0: history here, and that's what they are looking at right now, is a chance, as you said, to become the first National League team ever, which is amazing,
1: yep,
0: to win the World Series 3 years in a row. And again, I think they have the best roster in baseball. I think the Brewers have the best team in baseball, meaning the way they mm-hmm. play the game. But I'll take a great roster any day, and I think this is going to be one of the best seven-game series that we've ever seen.
1: Shohei Ohtani was extraordinary in last year's NLCS. He's fighting through it right now. Can the Dodgers win without an extra special Ohtani?
0: I think they can, because he hasn't been much help for the last month. Remember, he finished yep. the season in a 13-for-70 slump, and they still tore it up in September to win the division, of course, easily. That doesn't mean they don't need Ohtani. Of course they do. But they've proven they can win without him at his best, and clearly he is injured. But once he gets healthy, I think they're going to be a very dangerous team, and I think he's going to learn how to hit again. He's way too good of a hitter to struggle like this for this amount of time.
1: Tim, one more for you on the Dodgers. Can you characterize Dave Roberts' impact on this L.A. run?
0: Well, he's going to the Hall of Fame as a manager, because when you look at his 100-win seasons, when you look at his sustained excellence, he has been fantastic. And he has done it with a real calming hand, which I think is half the battle. And the fact that he was a good player in his day and a bench player in his day, I think he recognizes what everyone can do and can't do on this team. And I am so impressed with how easily Dave Roberts is able to deal with the 25th man on the team and guys such as Shohei Ohtani, and in recent years, Clayton Kershaw, superstars, Freddie Freeman. He can talk to anybody about anything at any time, and that should never be lost on the value of a manager.
1: He's ESPN Major League Baseball analyst, our Hall of Famer, Tim Kirkshen. Tim, appreciate the insight.
0: Thank you, Jim.
1: All right, let's pause 10 seconds for station identification. 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They're seeking their second World Series appearance, one of five teams that have never won a World Series, had the best record in the majors this season, most wins in franchise history with 103. Let's bring in Brewers television color analyst Bill Schroeder. And Bill, the Brewers also had home field last season, but were swept in the LCS by the eventual champion Dodgers. How are they better equipped this season to take down the two-time defending champs?
2: Well, you know, the Dodgers have been the kryptonite of the Brewers over the course of, yep. their playoff runs. I mean, it's been 10 years. It all started in 18 when they took the Dodgers to seven games and ended up losing the Vaso Puig big home run, all that kind of stuff. But I think, you know, it's a very young team. It's one of the youngest teams in baseball. Certainly, you know, one of the youngest in the playoffs that still has an opportunity to get to the World Series. And although they are young, they're experienced. I mean, and they've been really playing really good baseball all season long. And I think that the fact that their bullpen is off the charts good, it's probably the best bullpen, you know, in the big leagues, one of the best. I'm kind of biased. I think that they're pretty good. You get a lead on an opponent, you know, after six innings, you have a pretty good chance of winning when you have Ashby and Uribe and McGill. It's just going to be a question of whether the Brewers are going to be able to score enough runs. I mean, the Dodgers mm-hmm. pitching staff, outstanding. You know, you got Schuble, you got Yamamoto, and you know Snell and those kind of guys. So that's going to be the challenge. They're going to be able to score enough runs to win games.
1: Jacob Mizorowski, Bill, versus Tarek Skubal for this series opener. The Miz led baseball in ERA, WHIP, and strikeouts this season. How has he taken such a big step forward for this team?
2: Throwing strikes. I mean, in the minor leagues, he's having a difficult time throwing strikes. Last year, he was having a difficult time throwing strikes. He was walking guys. You know, and this time last year, around playoffs, there was a question whether Mizorowski was even going to be on the playoff roster. They added him. He worked out of the bullpen. He was outstanding. He did a really good job against the Dodgers. in the NLCS last year. But, you know, he's just a blue-collar kid. I mean, he has not allowed any of this attention, you know, to go to his head. He is the same guy that we saw in spring training a couple of years ago. You know, just humble, wanting to learn. He's kind of a sponge with, you know, Chris Hook and Jim Henderson and the pitching group. And, you know, he's not just a guy that throws hard. He's a pitcher that has all the pitches that can throw 103, 104 miles an hour. So it's been an amazing transition. Just the fact that he's got all the pitches and he throws them all for strikes.
1: You mentioned Pat Murphy. What's his message to this team heading into this opener of a series that's really a battle of titans?
2: I have a short memory. Don't worry about what happened last year with the Dodgers. The Dodgers really took it to the crew. I mean, the Brewers pitching staff did a great job. But again, as I said in the beginning here, the Dodgers starting rotation and their bullpen is outstanding, and the Brewers just were not able to score runs. You know, and Pat Murphy, he has a lot of confidence in his guys. It's interesting because tonight Christian Yelich is not in the starting lineup. He's got Andrew Vaughn as the designated hitter. You know, Frelich is not in the starting lineup. He's been outstanding this year.
1: Yeah, how about the other skipper, Dave Roberts, as well? Second most postseason win, 72, by a manager in Major League history. His star, Shohei Ohtani, was not human in last year's NLCS. But since coming back off the injured list in 9 games, no home runs, an average of just over 200, Roberts had this on his expectations for Ohtani.
3: I still think that if he's in the batter's box, he's still a threat. And he swung the bat well against these guys last postseason. And their memories, those pitchers, their memories are long. And so now it's just up to Shohei to understand that and control the strike zone.
1: And speaking of home runs, Milwaukee as a team tied for the second fewest in the majors this year at 154. Should they win the LCS, that would be the fewest by a LCS champ since the Royals in 2015. The past 8 World Series champs have hit 200-plus home runs in the regular season. The National League Championship Series on ESPN Radio is presented by Gusto, the all-in-one payroll and benefit software built for small businesses. That's GUSTO.com. After being swept last year, the Brewers get another crack at the Dodgers, looking to derail LA's quest for a World Series three-peat. For the call of Game 1 of the NLCS, let's send you to Milwaukee and our team of Doug Glanville and Boog Shambi.
4: All right, Jim, thank you so much. As we get ready for baseball here tonight, Game 1, the roof is open. And so, with the exchange of lineup cards at home plate and going over the ground rules, less to worry about. Still, though, some wires overhead, and hopefully they don't end up coming into play. But, Dougie, let's start with our pitching matchup. One of the best pitching matchups in postseason history. It's painting the corners, and it's brought to you by Sherwin-Williams. Capture moments in color with paint made to last. Jacob Mizorowski goes for the Milwaukee Brewers. He likely will win the Cy Young in the National League this year. Yep. Tarek Skubal will go for the Dodgers, and he has won the last 2 Cy Youngs in the American League.
5: I mean, this is the matchup you dream of. I mean, we talk a lot about how the era which the matchups were the boxing match between these top pitchers, and this is what you're looking for. Jacob Mizorowski, what can you say, 105 miles per hour. He's going to throw hard right out of the gate, and he has control. That's what put him into the Cy Young's lock, because he's managed the velocity with the command. And he'll spin it on you, too. So he likes to work away, so we're going to be watching for that. And Tarek Skubal, 2-time Cy Young, had some injury, comes back, gets traded, and now he's found it. What a changeup he has. He will get a lot of swing and miss with that changeup. And he also can top 100. So this is the matchup of the ages.
4: Yeah, we were here for Mizorowski and his Game 1 start that was uneven in terms of his performance. But against the Padres, he came out, and the first pitch that he threw was 105 miles an hour.
5: Right. I mean, you know he's going to bring it in that first, and then it's a matter of, is he calm enough to not lose command? And he works away. The Padres did a good job against him by fouling a lot of balls off, because he does work away. So let's see if the Dodgers employ that.
4: 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What's the game plan, Doug?
5: The Dodgers have to get to Mizorowski in a way that's not necessarily runs, but pitch count. fouling balls off, sort of like the Padres, meaning looking away. And if you don't hit it, you raise that count. That's going to be big. Get them out early. Get in the bullpen early. And on the Brewers' side, they have to get into their game, right? Get the walks. Be disciplined. First to third. Pressure. Because the

0: 8. She hits cleanup. Teoscar Hernandez hits 5th in left field. Max Muncy will hit 6th at third base. The 7th spot hitter is the center fielder, Andy Páez. Kyle Tucker will play right field. He'll hit 8th. And batting 9, Kike Hernandez. He'll start at 2nd base. Meanwhile, for the Brewers, Jackson Churio will lead it off in left field. Bryce Terang bats 2nd at 2nd base. William Contreras will do the catching. He'll hit 3rd. Jake Bowers is at 1st base. He'll clean it up. Batting 5th, it's Andrew Vaughn, the DH. Garrett Mitchell hits 6th and center. Cooper Pratt at shortstop bats 7th. Luis Lara, the switch hitter in right field, hits 8th. And Joey Ortiz will bat 9th. And he will play 3rd base. Everybody inside American Family Field on their feet, waving the gold rally towels as Mookie Betts gets set to climb in on that right side. Betts playing in this his 96th career postseason game. He has won the last 2 World Series with the Dodgers, and of course, part of that group that won in 20, and as well, he has won in 2018. So a 4-time World Series champion. Meanwhile, he'll go up against the hard-throwing righty Jacob Mizorowski, 16-5 during the regular year, a 180 ERA. He struck out 38% of the batters that he faced. He goes 6'7", 201, 24 years old from Green Valley, Missouri. And he throws harder, likely, we can say, than any pitcher in the history of the sport. Betts climbs in right side. Mizorowski comes set. We're ready. Here's the pitch. And the first one of the game in there for a strike at a moderate 102 miles an hour. Betts, who goes with the high sock look and a red shin guard in his front left leg. The 0-1. And that's outside. And that four-seamer missing. In his start against the Padres, Mizorowski struggled with his fastball. It got fouled off a lot. Didn't get swings and misses. The 1-1. And that one a little bit high, maybe outside. And now the count is 2-2. And he told me that he got frustrated and started to go to secondary pitches to try and force getting swings and misses. The 2-1. Hit on the ground, up the middle, backhanded by Terang. Throw across his body, and a pick at first by Bowers. Terang, who ended up near the third baseline as he finished that play. The second baseman ranging to his right and takes a hit from Betts.
1: Tremendous territory covered by Terang. He goes across the bag, cuts in front of Pratt, and then throws across his body. Good scoop by Bowers. And this is a guy who might win another gold glove this year in Bryce Terang.
0: And he's won a platinum to go along with that gold glove. Here's Freddie Freeman, the pitch. Swing and a miss. A four-seamer at 104 to the 37-year-old Freeman, who I asked pregame, are you old? He said no. Straightaway stance left side. Mizorowski fires. Check swing foul. And that quickly, it's nothing in two. For Freeman this year, an OPS of 792, the lowest he's ever had in a full season. Left-hand hitter back in. Mizorowski fires. Swing and a foul out of play off to the right.
1: And Mizorowski already looks better than he did against the Padres because it's so much more command. It's down. He was missing high and away. Even though he didn't give up a run in the first, that last series, this time he's much more precise with the fastball.
0: Freeman back in, awaiting an 0-2. Here comes. Swing and a foul back to the screen, and Freeman stays alive. Freddie Freeman, who hit 288 with 16 homers and 70 knocked in during the regular season. I'll be curious to see if he's able to track down 3,000 hits, right at about 2,600. The 0-2. Swing and a line drive into left field. Churio coming on. He'll play it on a bounce as he blocks it on a hop and then fires it in. So a base hit the other way on an 0-2 pitch for Freddie Freeman. And with one out, a man aboard in front of Will Smith.
1: Well, Freeman's such a good hitter, and he talked about playing pepper with the pitcher, especially when you have this type of velocity. So a very short swing, compact, didn't overswing, and was able to drop it right in front of Churio.
0: Freeman talks about standing up there on that left side and thinking about hitting a line drive over the shortstop's head. Here's Will Smith now, right-hand bat. Mizorowski deals. And that's a strike on the

0: inside corner. And Jacob Mizorowski, when you look at him this year, his average fastball this season, 101 miles an hour. Smith digs back in. Freeman at first, the pitch. And that's in for a strike.
1: And these fastballs are at the knees. They're so well located. And, oh, by the way, he does have a cutter, slider, curveball, changeup even. So he does mix those in at time. But over 60% of his pitches this year were four-seam fastballs.
0: Bowers holds Freeman on. The 0-2 now from Mizorowski. Swing and a ground ball to short. Could be two. Cooper Pratt to Terang at second, one. On the first two. 6-4-3. And that ends the inning. Mizorowski, a guy who doesn't just get strikeouts, but he works with a high ground ball rate. And he showed it off right there. No runs, a hit, and nobody left. End of a half inning. It's the Dodgers nothing, and the Brewers coming to bat. This is the National League Championship Series on ESPN Radio and the ESPN app, presented by Gusto.
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0: American Family Field, we go to the bottom of the first. John Chombi and Doug Glanville with you. Our producer is Rob Kelly, our engineer Jack Hicks. Tarek Skubal will get to work. And the lefty to face Jackson Churio, Bryce Terang, and William Contreras. Skubal, the 29-year-old free agent to be from Kingman, Arizona, originally a ninth-round pick in 2018 by the Tigers out of Seattle University. He's won a couple of Cy Youngs, been an All-Star twice. The Brewers were very interested in obtaining his services, but ultimately the Dodgers delivered the better deal at the deadline. But we got two teams matched up that won 100 games. The last time and only other time that happened in the NLCS was back in 1976, when the 102-win Reds swept the 101-win Philadelphia Phillies. So here's Churio climbing in on the right side. Skubal listening in, says yes, and a pitch. And a fastball for a strike, a four-seamer at 97. And Skubal having a little bit of problem with the pitch com. I don't know whether it's not charged or he doesn't have it turned up or what. And the plate umpire Edwin Moscoso is out there as Skubal continues.
1: But it's kind of like getting in your car and realizing you have no gas in it. It's like Didn't we solve? Don't you kind of figure that out before?
0: That's funny is I do think more and more teams and pitchers use it in a tactical manner. I think the league needs to be more and more aggressive about penalizing teams for not having the volume up, for not having the pitch com charged. 0-1 on Churio as the crowd settles down. Scooble fires. Swing and a miss. And that fastball at 97. And quickly, it's nothing in two. Scooble cupping his glove over his right ear so he can hear pitch com. He works off the third base edge of the rubber. The 0-2. Swing and a miss. Got him. So on three pitches, Churio is down on strikes, and there's one away. Fastball and changeup, the two main pitches.
1: Yeah, I mean, beautifully executed, too. You're talking about a lefty that's unafraid of coming in. So he tied up Churio a couple times and changed that fadeaway changeup that goes down and locates well out of the zone, too.
0: One out, base is empty, no score. Scooble delivers. And Bryce Terang swings, drives one well. Left field towards the corner, slicing foul. And just foul off the bat of Bryce Terang, who got pretty good wood on that.
1: Yeah, Terang has got a great stroke that takes him to left center well, and he has power that direction. When he's off, he's fouling a lot of balls over to third base, dugout late, and then he starts to cheat to get the pull and gets the rollovers. So you've seen a couple of good swings towards the end of the Padres series where maybe he's getting back on time.
0: Terang back in left side, the 0-1. Swing and a miss. That time a four-seamer upstairs, and it's nothing in two. Bryce, who has turned into a borderline star, he's not made an all-star team yet, but is in the conversation as best second baseman going. Next pitch too high.
1: But he drives in 100 runs in the season. He's 21 home runs. Platinum glove winner, so he's doing all the things. He's very, speedy, fast, and rangy.
0: 1-2 the count. Scooble deals. And that one missed outside, never had the plate. And now it's 2-2. He has been their best player. Wins above replacement of 5.9. That led the team. Terang back in. Scooble ready and deals. Yeah, that's fouled off at the plate. And that one off of Terang's foot. And he'll go hobbling out of the batter's box.
1: And that's what's so tough about Scooble. He throws away confidently. He'll throw in confidently. Doesn't matter if you're lefty or righty. So Terang started leaning over a little bit, fouling it off to left field. And then Scooble runs the two-seamer in, and he fouls it off his knee.
0: Fouled off his back knee, his left knee. 2-2, the pitch. And that's a little bit high. And now it's 3-2. We mentioned Edwin Moscoso behind the plate calling balls and strikes. Crew chief Mark Wagner at first. Ryan Addington at second. Alan Porter at third. One out, base is empty. 3-2 pitch. Swing and a bouncer to the right side. Charging Hernandez. Kicks off his glove. Underhand to first. And they say they got him at first base. Terang made it close. Mark Wagner on the call. And we'll see if the Brewers want to look at it.
1: So we're talking about Terang's elite speed, but he did not get out of the box well on that and kind of cost him because that was a ball he could beat.
0: That Kike Hernandez just flat out clanked that one and was fortunate after grabbing it. He was just able to get Terang.
1: Hernandez tried to field that, not in front of it, but on the run, going angled towards the first base dugout and just did not get much glove on it.
0: Two away. Here's Contreras, the pitch. And a slow breaking ball is in for a strike. He uses that curve early in counts to steal strikes.
1: And he has good command of it. It keeps the hitter very much off balanced.
0: Here comes the 0-1. And that one is inside. William Contreras, who hit .375 with a couple of homers in their 3-1 series win of the division series against the Padres. The 1-1. Swing and a miss. And the count is 1-2. Scooble looking pretty sharp thus far.
1: And he just works quickly, and before the hitter knows it, it's by you because he's upper 90s consistently, and he's going all over the zone. Curveball, changeup. This is what makes him so tough.
0: Yeah, up-tempo, no doubt. Contreras called time, now is back in. Awaiting a 1-2 from the lefty. Here it is. Swing and a foul back to the screen, and Contreras stays alive. William Contreras turned into one of the best catchers in all of baseball.
1: He throws runners out. He's offense. He's defense.
0: The 1-2. Swing and a miss. Skubal strikes him out and gets the Brewers 1-2-3, including a pair of punch-outs. We're at the end of one here in Milwaukee. Game one of the NLCS. There's no score. This is the National League Championship Series on ESPN Radio and ESPN App, presented by Gusto.
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0: Top half of inning number two in Milwaukee. A beautiful night for baseball here. Game one of the NLCS. There is no score. Boog Shambi, Doug Glanville with you as Shohei Ohtani will come up to hit. Ohtani, then Teoscar Hernandez, then Max Muncy against the Miz, Jacob Mizorowski. The Brewers were able to turn that 6-4-3 double play to end the top half of the first. And, Dougie, the Brewers have an elite-level defense.
1: Well, they do, and it's all over the place. And you're seeing Bryce Tarang, the play that he made earlier, ranging William Contreras, I should say, behind home plate, who's got the arm. They've just got a lot going where they can stop runs. And if you're a team like the Brewers that have been top in run scoring and also preventing runs, that's how they've won a lot of their ball games.
0: There's Shohei Ohtani. Stands in on that left side. Mizorowski deals. And that one upstairs and misses for ball one. Ohtani, who went 2-for-13 with a couple of singles in the four-game series against the Braves. The 1-0. And that's off the inside edge. Ohtani this year hit .275, 30 homers, 81 knocked in. He dealt with a number of nagging injuries, right biceps, his left knee, the 2-0. And that misses down and away. And the count 3-0 on Ohtani. Right-hander works out of the stretch and delivers. Two high, ball four, and the leadoff man is on. Those were
1: not really close.
0: No,
1: really, no.
0: Four non-competitive pitches is what I was going to say.
1: Well, in the first inning, you know, he had that command, and you know, he tried to bust Ohtani in the first two pitches, tie him up. But Ohtani is not really himself, and it's more like show you that he can hit your stuff kind of thing.
0: Yeah.
1: First, you know, because he's just a little bit off.
0: Hernandez digs in. The first offering to him is upstairs, and ball one with a heater. Teoscar Hernandez at 33 years old in year three with the Dodgers. It's just 16 homers this year. Mizorowski comes set and fires. And a breaking ball misses down low. So six straight outside the strike zone to begin the inning for Mizorowski. The crowd urging him on. Ohtani at first, nobody out. Right-hander Diaz. And that's through there for a strike.
1: Well, I think we saw the last time he started against the Padres, he started spinning the ball when he lost some of the command, and that became hittable. You know, you'd rather see 96 than 102.
0: 2-1 now, the pitch. And that's off the outside edge. It missed. And now it's three balls and a strike. Mizorowski goes 6-7. He's listed at 201. He told me probably closer to 220. Did a lot of work last offseason to get those legs stronger. The 3-1. And that's through there for a strike. Good pitch. That one at the knees on the outside corner. And now it's 3-2. Teoscar Hernandez. Fans at American Family Field rise to their feet. They want the strikeout. Man at first, nobody out. The 3-2. Swing and a fly ball foul, slicing off out of play down the right field line.
1: Well, a lot of times against right-handed batters, Jacob Mizorowski very rarely goes in. You know, he throws a lot of balls away, away, away, and, you know, it's hard to still catch up to it. But it does get hitters sometimes leaning out over. The ones that have success go to right field well.
0: Here's the pitch. Swing and a line drive into right field. That's a base hit. Lara picks it up, fires it in, and there are two aboard and nobody out here in the top of the second. So Hernandez on a 3-2 offering, able to rip one to right. And now William Contreras will go out to chat with Mizorowski.
1: Yeah, I mean, that's the one number, if you talk about hit location against Mizorowski, that is actually positive for hitters, is that they, if they hit the ball to right field, which you have to time up 103, they tend to be able to get base hits like that.
0: Yep.
1: And Hernandez is a very good hitter going to right. He'll have his swing and miss, but he has power to right field.
0: Well, the two hits so far in this one are, in fact, both the other way.
1: Staying back, and if someone is not throwing in on you a lot, that's what you're left with.
0: Here's Max Muncy now, left-handed hitter. The pitch, swing and a miss. Now probably a good time to mention lefties hit 114. Ooh. Against Jacob Mizorowski, who is a reverse split guy. Righties hit 209 overall, the opponent batting average, the lowest ever for a qualified pitcher, 157. The 0-1. And that's in there for a strike. He surpassed the mark. Remember, year 2000, Pedro Martinez was about as good as we've ever seen. He allowed a 167 batting average that year, and Miz able to best that. Two on, nobody out. 0-2 on Muncy. Here comes. Too high. And now the count is 1-2.
1: Well, Mizorowski has to kind of internalize one swing, one pitch away from whether the strikeout or a ground ball double play, and he's in a different position. So he still has to just make his pitch.
0: Once he climbs back in on that left side, here's the pitch. Swing and a miss. Struck him out. First punch out of the night for the Miz. And there's one away.
1: And Muncy never really gets cheated. He's always hunting for something. But if you're going to have success against him, you got to try to get it above the hands, but in the zone. And he was able to get up and in on Muncy, tie him up, but also get him to swing under that ball. So great pitch execution right to the glove where Contreras put it.
0: So one away now, and runners at first and second. And now the center fielder is Andy Páez, who was an all-star this year. Excellent defender. Right-hand bat waits. Kept the pitch. In there for a strike. And it's nothing at one on Páez. Just 25 years old. A kid from Cuba. Slightly open stance on the right side. Ohtani edges away at second. Hernandez at first. The 0-1. Inside. A slider right there, and that missed. And Mizorowski wants a new baseball.
1: Paz had a really good season. Big steps forward. The defense, the all-star, you know, power game. And he had a better second half than a first half.
0: Mizorowski comes in. Taking his time down. The 1-1. Swing and a ground ball through the right side. Whole base hit. Lara will charge. Otani on his way to the plate. He's coming in. And it's an RBI single the other way for Andy Páez. The Dodgers jump out to a 1-0 lead.
1: Yeah, that ball was not hit hard. Broken bat and a little bit of a communication issue. Bowers and Terang. Bowers is way off the bag, and he went right to go to first base. And that's a ball he might have been able to even get to. I mean, he would have been way out there, but he broke one way. Terang broke the other, and a real slow roller just bounded into right field.
0: So the Dodgers strike first, 1-0 L.A., and now it's Kyle Tucker. Here's the pitch. And that breaking ball is in for a strike. It's nothing and one. Tucker, in the first year as a Dodger, had a dreadful year. 233. The 330 on base, 385 slug. That is in terms of what he has normally put up. Really frustrating for him. The pitch. And that's low and outside. But if Kyle Tucker's hitting eighth for your team, you've got a really good lineup. And, of course, the Dodgers were fourth in the majors in runs per game. The Brewers scored more. They were second in the majors in runs per game. The 1-1. Swing and a miss. That was the slider.
1: And Tucker hit under 200 at home.
0: Yeah, it's a weird one, wasn't it? His numbers on the road were actually pretty serviceable when you consider he had an OPS north of 830.
1: Yeah, so didn't like the home cooking at Dodger Stadium.
0: Yep. A guy who knows the postseason through his time with the Astros and a little bit with the Cubs last year. 1-2 now. Here's the pitch. Swing and a foul back to our left. And out of play. Tucker, 29 years old. Dodgers lead it 1-0. We're in the top of the second. Teoscar Hernandez at second. Andy Páez is the runner at first. The pitch. Swing and a foul back to the screen. And 1-2, the count remains.
1: Well, I think the lefties struggle even more because with the lefties, he can go in pretty well. He's good at that side of the plate, so you have a lot more to cover against him. And considering the velocity, when he goes up and away, hard to cover that and inside as well.
0: The 1-2, swing and a foul ball left side. And that is out of play. Mizorowski works out of the stretch, whether there's anyone on or not. And he works from the first base side of the rubber. So he's already in as it relates to a left-handed batter. Some other guys like to work on the other side to try to work a better angle. But this works for him. The 1-2 is in the dirt. And that right there was pitch number 25 in the inning. So he's thrown 37 total pitches. The Dodgers making him work.
1: And that's what the Dodgers do. They want to spoil, and it can get frustrating for a guy who's used to a lot of whiff.
0: 2-2, the pitch. And that's high and outside. And now 3-2 on Mizorowski. Dodgers have already scored. They're looking for more with one out, runners at first and second. And the crowd trying to make some noise at American Family Field. Second inning of game one. And upcoming will be pitch number 9 to Kyle Tucker. 3-2. Payoff pitch. Swing and a foul ball left side out of play.
1: And this is what just starts to compile and add up. It's the pitch count, just pitch count. And just the frustration or how you might have to adjust by getting off your fastball, which is certainly makes him more hittable, but then you have to have the command to go with it.
0: 3-2 now. Mizorowski deals. Upstairs, inside, ball four. And Kyle Tucker will take his base. The second walk they've taken in the inning. And the Dodgers doing great work grinding out at bats here in the top of the second. And now Chris Hook is going to go out to talk to the young right-hander. So Jacob Mizorowski has pitched himself into a jam. You know, really, it's hard, but that first walk of the inning, four pitches, four really non-competitive pitches to Ohtani, who is still Shohei Ohtani but has not been swinging it well. I think the other part is Ohtani has been getting out in the playoffs via chase. That's not really Miz's bag. His thing is, I will beat you in zone and come after you, and he didn't with Ohtani, and then it dominoed from there.
1: Yeah, I mean, you know, sometimes you give so much respect to a hitter and you try to do more than you need to. His stuff plays singularly on its own. And Ohtani's also not quite himself. And all of a sudden you get that walk and then things just sort of move from there.
0: Well, here's Kike Hernandez, Mr. Postseason himself, playing in his 107th career postseason game. The pitch. And that's in there for a strike. And always the question with Kike is, has he gone into the phone booth and changed from Clark Kent to Superman? Because he has been one of the greatest postseason performers we have seen. The 0-1. In there for a strike. And the count is nothing in two. Kike this year hit .222. With a very pedestrian .671 OPS. Played in just 41 games. The 0-2. Too high. And Hernandez, in those 106 previous postseason games, he's hit 17 homers. He's hit as many postseason homers as Aaron Judge, as David Ortiz, as Jim Thome. The 1-2. Swing and a foul at the plate, and Hernandez still alive.
1: Well, I can't exactly explain it based on his regular season career, but he's garnered opportunity because he's defensively so versatile, and that's how he's kind of made his mark.
0: That's a great point.
1: And so it's like, okay, you keep getting chances because we keep putting you in for other reasons.
0: And we could put you in all over the place. The 1-2 is high. Yeah, I mean, in the postseason, we've seen him play all over. Right-hand hitter back in. Bases loaded, one out. The 2-2. Swing and a bouncer, foul of third.
1: And you know, I talked to him last year here, and he said, I was like, well, you know, we're your shortstop. He's like, well, I was always behind someone that they saw better defensively, so I had no choice. I had to get another glove and play anywhere, and that just became his signature.
0: 2-2, here comes. Swing and a ground ball to short. Pratt up with it. Goes to second for one. Return to first. Two! A huge double play, and Pratt with a great turn. Terang on to first. And they get out of the inning, allowing just one run. That was gorgeous up the middle. We're midway in the second, and it's the Dodgers 1, the Brewers nothing. This is the National League Championship Series on ESPN Radio and the ESPN app, presented by Gusto.
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0: A reminder, don't miss Dodgers and Brewers Game 2 of the NLCS. And it comes your way tomorrow at 5 Eastern on Fox and right here on ESPN Radio. Tarik Skubal back to work. It'll face Bowers, Vaughn, and Mitchell. Dodgers lead it 1-0 here in Game 1. And a left-hand hitting Jake Bowers set to climb in. Skubal, who last pitched in Game 1 of the Division Series back on the 3rd of October. And against the Braves, went 6 innings, allowed a single run on 2 hits, struck out 7. And Skubal ready to get back at it. Here's Bowers now in on the left side. Skubal fires. They had a fastball for a strike on the outside corner. Jake Bowers, a guy who handled lefties quite well this year. An OPS right at about 900. You'll want. And that's in for a strike. That was a sinker. Nothing in two.
1: And Bowers' approach, he often hunts for certain pitches, looking for it. Similar to Max Muncy in some ways. If he doesn't get it, he'll take a pitch right down the middle because he wasn't looking for it.
0: The 0-2. Swing and a miss. Struck him out. And Skubal has punched out 3 of the first 4. One away here in the bottom of the 2nd.
1: I mean, when Skubal is right, it looks like he's throwing like chainsaws up there. I mean, it says boom, boom, boom. Just catch, go, catch, go. And it's just on top of these hitters. You see so many late swings. And he'll pitch really close to the body as well.
0: Here's Andrew Vaughn. First offering a curve, and that one misses. And I'm not sure why Will Smith didn't challenge that. That looked like it was in there for a strike.
1: Well, tilted his head like, just throw another one.
0: Ball one. Here's the pitch. And that is in there for a strike, a changeup. And the count is even on Vaughn, who hit 306 this year. Vaughn really good against lefties. The 1-1. Swing and a miss. Vaughn this year against southpaws hit 336. And throughout his career, that's been one of his storylines. He's in a 1-2 hole. Skubal fires. Swing and a foul straight back. Pat Murphy told a great story when they brought Vaughn up from AAA last year. They acquired him from the White Sox. He made his debut July 7th against these Dodgers. And Murph said, "You're facing a guy named Yamamoto. I don't know much about him, but don't chase or you'll go back to AAA." Swings here, laces a base hit down the left field line and into the corner. Vaughn cruises into second, and he's got a double. And he continues to pound the lefties. It's a leadoff man in the scoring position.
1: Well, Vaughn has just done such a great job over the last two seasons for the Brewers, hitting over 300 both seasons, giving him that specialization against lefties. Also great at bats against righties. And this one, he gets a pitch out over the plate, gets the barrel out, and laces it down into the corner for the extra bases.
0: To put a bow on that story, Pat Murphy really did say, "Don't chase or you'll be back in AAA." And yep, he really did say, tongue-in-cheek, "This Yamamoto guy, I don't know much about him." First one, Mitchell swings, grounds one to the right side. Hernandez up with it. Throw to first is in time. There are two outs, and Vaughn to third. By the way, in his first at-bat, Vaughn homered against Yamamoto.
1: That's not easy to do.
0: Nope. And he's getting a chance to play as the DH in this one, and that means Christian Yelich is on the bench to begin the game. When I asked Pat Murphy, I said, about Yelich not playing, he said, oh, he's going to play. I said, sorry, Yelich not starting.
1: Not starting.
0: I said, yeah, I had to talk to him. There's Cooper Pratt. Man at third, two outs. First offering is inside, and it spins Pratt out of the box.
1: Yeah, and that's the understanding. You don't start a game, you're probably going to get in. Your bullpen, now Scooble can go deeper than most, but typically there's some matchup, you'll be off that bench.
0: On at third, two outs. Dodgers lead 1-0. The pitch inside. The fans don't like it, but you can be sure that Scooble is not trying any funny business with Cooper Pratt.
1: And Pratt is right on top of the dish. I mean, he's on the line that marks the inside of that batter's box.
0: 2-0. Scooble fires. Big curveball. That's in for a strike. Pratt, who finished the year hitting 281 and a 350 on base. Not bad for a kid who played most of the year as a 21-year-old. Vaughn at third. He represents the tying run. 2-1 is cut on and missed. And now it's 2-2.
1: Scooble's fastball just is so explosive. I mean, it's right on top of the hitter. Seemingly instantaneous. See a lot of late swings where balls are up in the zone, but they're under it and behind it.
0: And with Pratt up here, off in the background, you might hear what you think is booing, but they're not booing, they're cooping. Dodgers by a run, 1-0. Two outs, man at third. The 2-2. Swing and a miss, struck him out. And Scooble has struck out four so far in this one. The Brewers strand a man at third base, end of two. Dodgers 1, and the Brewers nothing. This is Game 1 of the National League Championship Series on ESPN Radio and the ESPN app, presented by Gusto.
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0: On to the third in Milwaukee, Dodgers 1 and the Brewers nothing. 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

0: Betts, Freeman, and Smith scheduled for Dave Roberts' group. The Dodgers tried to win three straight National League pennants. The last NL team to win three consecutive pennants, the Cardinals, from 42 through 44. And they, of course, last year became the first team to win back-to-back World Series in 25 years. So the Dodgers, the monster that they are, they just keep on churning. And they lead this game 1-0 as we go to the third. Mizorowski delivers too high. And ball one, no strikes to Betts, who grounded to second and was thrown out on a gorgeous play by Bryce Turang. Mookie open stance right side, the pitch. And that's in for a strike. Betts taps his head. And it's an ABS challenge.
1: This is called a strike, it's not his challenge.
0: I think Betts contesting thought it was above the strike zone. We shall see. And it was.
1: The call is overturned.
0: And the call is overturned.
2: Now remember, this is the second time around now. See the adjustments the Dodgers will make.
0: Here comes a 2-0. And that's inside. And now the count is 3-0. So Mizorowski, who threw 35 pitches in the second inning, most in an inning this year, the pitch. That's in there for a strike. Betts digs back in, 3-1. Swinging a foul out of play off to the right. Marcus Lynn Betts, Mookie, 34 years old now. 0-for-1 here. The 3-2 swing and a fly ball down the right field line. That one's slicing. It slices foul and out of play. He had another tough year, but started to get it going around the middle of August. Last 46 games, finished the year with an OPS around 960. 3-2. Here comes. Swing and a ground ball towards third. Past the diving Ortiz and into left field. In between Ortiz and Pratt. And Betts is aboard. So Mookie with a leadoff single.
2: Well, that's the thing. Mizorowski trying to get in the zone took a little bit off his fastball. And, you know, these Dodger hitters, pretty disciplined experience. They were able to get the bat head. So Mookie Betts just jumps on this four-seamer and pulls it, taking advantage of 4 miles an hour slower.
0: So man at first, and here's Freddie Freeman. Mizorowski comes set and fires. Swing and a tapper foul, first base side. That'll roll off into the Brewers dugout. Brewers come out of the first base side, the home side. Dodgers, the road team, out of the third base side. Third base coach Dino Ebel. First base coach is Chris Woodward. The 0-1. Check swing, called strike. That was a slider. Freeman back in. The pitch. Swing and a line drive foul down the left side. And that is out of play.
2: And Freeman will love to spoil anytime you have a pitch in the zone he wasn't quite looking for, especially away. He'll just punch it foul until you hang one out over the plate.
0: The 6-7 righty is ready. Here's the 0-2 in the dirt and smothered by Contreras.
2: Well, with the curveball, 89 miles per hour, so big difference, but he spiked that one right into the ground, so not something Freeman was going to chase.
0: Yeah, that's a pitch he normally gets a lot of swing and miss on. 1-2 down. And a pitch. Swing and a miss, struck him out, and he went to the curveball and got him one away.
2: Well, that's the thing about Freeman. I mean, you really have to pitch. You can't just throw to Freddie Freeman. He's going to get his walk or he's going to hit that base hit the other way. But he threw a really good curveball down and away that time. Just disappeared. Freeman had his foot down, tried to spoil it, and came up empty.
0: And the batter now is Will Smith. Smith, who grounded into an inning-ending 6-4-3 double play in the first. He swings and misses at the first offering. A slider from Mizorowski, nothing in one. And Will Smith, remember last year, Game 7 of the World Series, he was the hero. His home run of the 11th inning ended up being the difference. Betts at first, one out. The pitch, that's too high. Back to Mookie at first. If you're thinking, man, I remember when Mookie could really fly, it is not the case anymore. He had two stolen bases this year, and I think we saw on the Terang play, he doesn't run well anymore.
2: Yeah.
0: Ball and a strike. And the pitch. Swing and a foul out of play off to the right. That'll find the seats. One and two.
2: And it's all the more amazing that, you know, he takes on this high skill position of shortstop this late in his career and turns himself into a Gold Glove nominee. It's really remarkable.
0: No question. That's at first, one out. One and two on Will Smith. Right-hander deals. Swing and a fly ball right field. Lara near the line. Lara over there. And he runs out of room as that falls out of play. Luis Lara getting the start in right field. It's amazing. You look at the Brewers here in this one, starting three position players, 22 and under. Mercurio, Lara, and Pratt. Dodgers lead 1-0. We're in the top half of the third. Churio, Mitchell, Lara, left to right in the outfield. Mitchell shaded the other way a touch. The 1-2. Swing and a fly ball out to Mitchell. Out towards right center. Mitchell back into his left. Shy of the track, he makes the catch. And fires it into second. There's two away.
2: And they had Will Smith shaded a little bit towards right center. So Mitchell comfortably behind this ball. And Betts went back to do a courtesy tag. No real intention of going to second.
0: So two down, man at first. And the batter now, Shohei Ohtani, walked on four pitches his first time. Mizorowski fires. And ball one. So now five straight.
1: The pitcher's called the ball. The catcher's challenged.
0: So this is going to be a challenge from Contreras, ABS challenge, and it's a strike. Yeah, the call is overturned. Edwin Moscoso, our plate umpire. Mizorowski, the pitch. That's inside.
2: And William Contreras loves to challenge. Very aggressive back there. Surprised he hadn't challenged sooner. But that was a good call on his part.
0: Mizorowski ready. The 1-1 is downstairs. One of the things that's been interesting to see is how much higher the ABS overturn rate has been in the playoffs compared to the regular season. I know at one point it was close to 66% in these playoffs as opposed to 54-55% in the regular year. The 2-1. Swing and a miss. So Ohtani comes up empty. All right, so it's dropped significantly. Now it's 59% in the postseason. So it's getting closer to the 54% in the regular season. Everybody on their feet. 2-2, the pitch. Swing and a miss. He struck him out. He overwhelms Ohtani and pitches around the leadoff single. No runs, a hit. And one man left. We'll go to the bottom of the third. It's the Dodgers 1 and the Brewers nothing. 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
0: Well, we go to the bottom of the third in Milwaukee. And the Dodgers have a 1-0 lead on the Brewers. It'll be Lara, Ortiz, and Churio. As Scooble will get back to work. Tarek Scooble has looked sharp. He's only allowed a double to Andrew Vaughn. That's the only base runner. Meanwhile, he has struck out four.
2: Yeah, he's just getting the ball and throw. Boom, boom. And his command has been impeccable. He's working the top of the zone. He's getting a lot of swing and miss underneath. And that's him. That's Tarek Skubal at his best.
0: So here's Lara, the switch hitter, batting right. Muncy, even with the base at third. Skubal delivers. And that one is inside. And ball one. Scooble ready and delivers. And a breaking ball in for a strike. That was a slider. Lara, who can really run, elite-level defender. The pitch. Swing and a foul out of play off to the right.
2: In this minor league time, he's shown a lot of sense of the strike zone, gets his walks, steals some bags, and showing some just such good defense. He's gotten a lot of opportunity to play when Frelick was injured this season.
0: The 1-2. Check swing, went too far, struck him out. And Lara is gone. And that's the fifth strikeout.
2: Well, and so far, three innings, three leadoff hitters have all struck out, so he's putting a stop by himself to anybody starting a rally from the first hitter in the inning.
0: So now it's Joey Ortiz. Ortiz, and the first offering to him is in for a strike. Man, Scooble is just getting it and peppering the strike zone.
2: With anything. Changeup, curveball, slider, doesn't matter.
0: The 0-1. Swing and a miss. The 0-2. And that one is in there. Got him looking. And Ortiz is gone.
2: But I kind of want a stopwatch to see how quickly he gets to two strikes. Because it just seems like the batters are coming to home with two strikes on him. That's how fast he's working in the zone. And they're not like they're easy pitches like down the middle. So
0: no doubt.
2: It's like you gotta hit it.
0: The pitch to Churio, and a curve misses high. As he was trying to get that early strike. Churio struck out swinging his first time. Scooble has been in control. Lefty turns, kicks, fires. Swing and a miss. And the count 1-1 on Jackson Churio, the 22-year-old playing in his 17th career postseason game. The 1-1 is fouled off at the plate. Then actually off the mask of Will Smith. And you could hear the sound as it went off of Smith's mask. He wears one of those Force 3 catcher's masks. It's a company owned and invented by a pair of former big league catchers, Tyler Flowers and Yasmani Grandal. And it's got technology to try to displace some of the contact point to try and negate concussions.

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1: 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It's game one of the ALCS tomorrow night right here on ESPN Radio. The Guardians and Rays, our coverage comes your way at 7:30 Eastern. Drew Rasmussen gets the ball for the Rays. He one-hit the Yankees over eight frames in the opener of that series. Gets the ball here in game one, opposed by Foster Griffin, his skipper, Stephen Vogt.
2: Obviously, we feel like we're very fortunate. We have a number of really good starters and a lot of good options. We've used a number of methods to navigate games, but with the way Foster's thrown the ball the last couple times out and with where we are with the bullpen, I mean, we still have to be cognizant of the workload that these guys just had, and we feel like Foster's got the ability to get us deep into the game tomorrow.
1: Tampa Bay was 5-1 against Cleveland during the regular season, 55 wins during the regular season as well. Mike Cousins, Eduardo Perez on the call. Tarek Skubal threw three scoreless, 1-0 Dodgers on to the fourth in Milwaukee with Doug Glanville and Bouchamby.
3: All right, Jim, thanks so much. And Jacob Mizorowski will continue on the hill. Yeah, the Miz will face Teoscar Hernandez, Max Muncy, and Andy Páez, with the Dodgers on top by the count of 1-0. And Dougie, we talk about how baseball isn't really a game of momentum. Next day's starting pitcher is really what the momentum is about. But in games, there are usually these little mini swings of momentum. And it would seem right here, this would be a good opportunity for Mizorowski to get a 1-2-3 and move some of that momentum back towards the Brewers' side.
4: Yeah, he hasn't really had that quick, crisp inning. You know, just sort of, there's always a struggle in there, and they need to get those bats going, too.
3: First one to Teoscar Hernandez is in for a strike. Hernandez singled to right his first time. And a pitch. Swing and a line drive over the leaping Terang and out into center field. And Teoscar Hernandez lacing a single. And a man aboard and nobody out. So the leadoff man is on. And that's the third straight inning they've gotten the leadoff man aboard.
4: Yeah, Teoscar Hernandez does a good job staying on a slider. 90 miles per hour. He stays down, hits it pretty well. And it was right at Terang and he jumped and it almost looked like it went through him. Just timing was right there, but a little bit by him. And all of a sudden, Hernandez on first.
3: So here's Max Muncy now. The pitch. Swing and a ball popped up foul. That's out of play off to the left. Dodgers, as a team, had the third lowest chase rate in the majors, third highest walk rate, fourth lowest strikeout rate. I mean, it's a really good offense. Man at first, Muncy at the plate. Nobody out. The kick, the 0-1. And that is downstairs. They were third in on base, second in the majors in slug. And, you know, if you're looking at process-based statistics like weighted runs created plus, only the Cubs had a better offense than the Dodgers. Meanwhile, the Brewers were third. So these are two big boy offenses. Hernandez at first. 1-1 to Muncy. Swing and a miss.
4: Look, and the Dodgers would love to get some tack on runs. Because once you start putting up deficits, two or more runs, you start to lean a little bit more on like, all right, we might need a home run here. And that's not really the Brewers' game.
3: No question. 1-2 now. Muncy. And the pitch. And a curve. Outside corner. Got him looking. Muncy started a challenge and then stopped.
4: Yeah, that's a good job by Muncy because they always talk about emotional challenges. Sometimes you're looking for something and you think you see it and you would have to decide, is it worth the risk? You want to make sure you have some crease situations, a tight ball game late, might be bullpen dependent. Don't want to throw a challenge away.
3: Here's Andy Páez now, one down. Mizorowski deals, and a fastball for a strike.

0: Paez an RBI single to account for the game's only run. And he will step out. And activity in the bullpen for Milwaukee. The lefty D.L. Hall is up and throwing. The 0-1 is too high.
1: Well, it's an important note. Mizorowski has 77 pitches already at this stage. So, yep. You know, it's one of those, like, do you push him to 100 to get through four innings, or do you keep some in the tank because he's going to come back around and once, maybe twice, maybe on the bullpen roll, who knows?
0: Ball to strike, the pitch. Too high. Chad Patrick, the right-hander, has joined the lefty D.L. Hall. Mizorowski says yes. Hernandez at first, the 2-1. Swing and a fly ball right field. Medium depth. Lara coming on, makes a one-handed catch. And there's two away. And if you're wondering, by the way, in terms of pitch count, I mean, it's just not something we see in the game today. But Mizorowski, the last time he reached 100 pitches, July 7th. I mean, so it's not even the norm, even when he's dealing, for him to hit triple digits in pitch count.
1: Yeah, and they slowed him down at some point. We're like, okay, let's pump the brakes. A lot of 100-mile-per-hour pitches.
0: First offering to Tucker is fouled back and out of play. But it's the state of the game now, right? I mean, because when you're looking at Major League Baseball, this year only one pitcher threw as many as 120 pitches in a game, and it was Dylan Cease who threw exactly 120 pitches on July 25th against the Red Sox in a one-hitter. The 0-1 is down and in to Tucker, and the count is a ball and a strike.
1: Yeah, and then so you do wonder, like, okay, back in July, there was some intent when they started to slow him down a little bit. And then you're like, well, can you ramp up to this when you've been kind of landing the plane?
0: There goes the runner. Mizorowski steps off, spins and throws. Tag out at first. And what do they call? They called a balk. They have called a balk. Edwin Moscoso saying that Mizorowski did not step off properly.
1: Yeah, we'll have to see. He was holding the ball, and Hernandez was literally halfway between. So it did look like he flinched.
0: He did flinch.
1: He was starting to go, and then he stepped off. And that was it. Hernandez about halfway, maybe two-fifths of the way to second. And he started to lean, and he did absolutely flinch before, and then he tried to disengage by stepping back off the rubber and threw to first. I thought the play at first was going to get challenged, but the balk will certainly supersede that.
0: So here's my thing, and I think Edwin Moscoso got the call right, and
1: but I think
0: see Pat Murphy saying it's not a balk. He knows it's not a balk. I think by the letter of the law, it is a balk. I think that this is a problem with the balk rule. We ask the umpires to make judgment decisions all the time. There is nothing about what Jacob Mizorowski is doing that is intent to deceive the runner at all. It is simply he's getting sped up as he's trying to step off the rubber. And I don't think it's unfair to make that judgment and say that's what happened. There was no intention whatsoever.
1: Well, it's also important to think, like, where's the call coming from? Like, why does this umpire have a better, like, what was it that he saw? Is it his perspective? Or, you know, could someone third base see it better?
0: So now a man at second and a breaking ball in for a strike.
1: Yeah, so I mean, it's maybe a rewording, right?
0: Teoscar Hernandez at second, and the crowd charged up.

0: Proctor back in. The 1-2 outside.
1: So he's at 83 pitches now. This will be his 84th pitch.
0: Yeah, I don't even know if you send him back out there. The 2-2 is outside.
1: Especially if you're approaching third time around here, Tucker, Hernandez, Kike Hernandez, and then Betts.
0: And now Mizorowski will step off the backside of the rubber. Tucker trying to make Mizorowski pay for the balk. Dodgers lead 1-0. We're in the top of the fourth. Two outs. The pitch. Swing and a miss. Struck him out. And Mizorowski pumps his fist. His fifth strikeout of the night. And we'll see if he gets to go back out there. We're midway in the fourth. And it's the Dodgers 1 and the Brewers nothing. This is the National League Championship Series on ESPN Radio and ESPN App, presented by Gusto.
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0: Home half of the fourth, and here from American Family Field, John Shelby and Doug Glanville with you. Rob Kelly, our producer. Jack Hicks is our engineer as we go to the bottom of the fourth, and it'll be Terang, Contreras, and Bowers. Bryce Terang grounded out his first time. Dougie Tarek-Skubal has looked awesome.
1: Yeah, he really has, and he has that kind of over-the-top delivery, and he's working the top of the zone well. He's in and out. He's staying out of the middle. He's starting off first pitch strikes with everything. It's not just the fastball. He's getting ahead with backdoor slider. Anything he can throw is showing a lot of command of all of his pitches tonight.
0: Well, last year it was the Dodgers sweeping the Brewers in four. And the Brewers held the one run in each of the four games. They hit just 118 in the series. The pitch to Terang, and a fastball misses outside, and ball one.
1: Will Smith keeps tilting his head like, it might have been. The school was like, okay, dude, you could challenge, you know.
0: Corners even with the bases, the 1-0. And that's outside.

0: In the outfield left to right, Teoscar Hernandez, Andy Páez, and Kyle Tucker. Páez shaded way over towards left center. Third to first, Muncy, Betts, Kike Hernandez, and Freddie Freeman. The 2-0 hit in the air, left center field. Pretty well struck. Páez back near the wall, and it's out of here! Into the bullpen to left center field. Bryce Turang touches them all. And the Brewers are on the board. Who says they don't slug? It's 1-1.
1: Yeah, and the crowd has been looking for a reason, and they found one. And we were talking earlier, Bryce Turang, when he's right, gets that ball behind and stays behind with his body. And he drives the ball to left center with power as if he's a right-handed batter. And once again, he strikes to left center, gets the carry, and puts the run on the board for the Brewers.
0: Yeah, and that's the jump that he made. Last year, when the power came, the ability to hit the ball out to all fields. Yeah, the first offering is outside to William Contreras. And this place is buzzing. Full house, roof is open. And Turang just able to get it over the wall in left center. Yeah, the first offering, or the next offering, misses. But
2: he just stole the ball to catch it himself.
0: Edwin Moscoso saying, it's going to be challenged by Will Smith, and it's a strike.
1: And Scooble showed a little frustration there. He, like, tapped his hat, like, okay, come on, let's like, challenge you. You know, he's like, very confident, so he was patting his head. And if Will Smith didn't, he was right on top of it.
0: Yep. The 1-1 is a little bit low. Again, you can't listen to the pitcher, though.
1: Yeah, but he was animated about that. He was like, no, dude, we were challenging this.
0: Time called. What's going on here?
1: Smoke. I think the smoke right now from the fireworks.
0: The smoke from the fireworks. That is what's it. So they're just calling time for just a moment as Alan Porter, the third base umpire, came in, as did the left field umpire, David Rackley. Mark Wegner in from first just saying, let's just hang on a second as a fog descends upon the field.
1: Yeah, this is a Tuesday in a summer league game in Cape Cod, I'll tell you that. Every day, fog rolling in.
0: Bad fog in the Cape?
1: Yeah, it was kind of eerie and mystical and mythical at the same time. It was kind of cool. Temperature dropped too, though.

0: Contreras set to climb back in. The fog has lifted. Here comes a 2-1. And a curve misses high. And a challenge from Will Smith.
1: He just called the ball to catch his challenge.
2: And Scooble had something to do with that, too. He was kind of gesturing.
0: And it's a ball.
2: His curveball rolled a little bit. Didn't quite get the break, and they lose the challenge.
0: Next offering in there for a strike. And now it's 3-2.
2: Contreras is so good in this kind of count, getting the fastball away, right center field power.
0: The pitch, swing and a miss, struck him out, and Contreras is gone.
2: Yeah, Contreras doesn't look like he's picking up Scooble well. You know, we saw how great his swing looked in San Diego, but he looks late and really struggling to catch up to it. The ball is by him before he got his full swing on.
0: Here's the pitch to Bowers. Check swing, and that misses down and away for ball one. Dodgers and Brewers tied at one. We're in the bottom of the fourth. Bryce Terang with a solo homer to tie it. The 1-0. Swing and a line drive out of the right center field. That's a base hit. And Jake Bowers aboard with one out. Well, we told you earlier that Bowers this season was outstanding against lefties. This is no ordinary lefty, but he comes up with their third hit of the night and a man aboard with one out for the Brew Crew.
2: But Scooble has those reverse splits. Left-handers, 264, 421 slugging percentage. Righties, 202, 317. And lefties have had a lot of success in a small sample of opposite field, which is what Terang was able to do.
0: Here's Vaughn, the pitch. And a changeup for a strike on the outside corner. Andrew Vaughn, a double, and was left stranded in the second. We're tied at one in the bottom of the fourth. It's game one of the NLCS. The pitch. Swinging a foul out of play off to the right, and it is nothing in two. The former first round pick by the White Sox out of Cal in 2019, Andrew Vaughn. Vaughn got his chance last year after Rhys Hoskins got hurt. The 0-2 in the dirt.
2: Well, when you hear the story of Andrew Vaughn from his manager, it's like cascading events of unfortunate events befalling other people, and he got the opportunity. You know, one guy signs for like Korea, another guy. It's just like, it was amazing, but he got the chance, and boy, has he made the most of it.
0: 1-2 down. Scooble is ready and fires. Swing and a bouncer to the right side. Kike Hernandez to second for Betts. On to first. Two, it's a double play. It'll go 4-6-3, and they turn it. And that will end the bottom of the fourth. But Bryce Terang with a homer to left center, and the Brewers on the board. This game is tied at one. The Brewers and the Dodgers. This is the National League Championship Series on ESPN Radio on the ESPN app, presented by Gusto.
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0: Well, a reminder, don't miss the Guardians and the Rays Game 1 of the American League Championship Series tomorrow, 8 Eastern, on TBS and ESPN Radio. Jacob Mizorowski will continue on the mound. And the Miz will be watched closely by Pat Murphy and Chris Hook. D.L. Hall is up and loosening in the pen for the Brewers. So it'll be Kike Hernandez, Mookie Betts, and Freddie Freeman. Mizorowski at 85 pitches.
2: Yeah, they're just watching that pitch count to a certain degree, but just more importantly, his command. And it's been just a little bit rocky. Hasn't been sharp, at least consistently. And they have such a good bullpen, they don't want to just wait too long.
0: No doubt. Here's the pitch to Kike. And a fastball for a strike, and it's nothing in one. Kike Hernandez grounded into a 6-4-3 double play, the 0-1. Swing and a high fly ball in the air right center field. Mitchell drifting back, shy of the track in right center, makes the catch. Kike Hernandez retired, and there's one down. And with one away, the base is clear. Back to the top of the order and Mookie Betts. Betts 1-for-2 with a single and a ground out. We're tied at one, top half of inning number 5. Right-hand pitcher, right-hand batter. Here comes. Fastball is high. Ball 1, no strikes on Mookie. Winds up the bat, holds it high near his right ear. The 1-0 outside. And now the count is 2-0 on Betts. Dodgers, of course, led by 54-year-old Dave Roberts in his 11th year. He's taken the Dodgers to the World Series 5 times. They've won it 3 times. The 2-0. Swing and a foul out of play. Back off to our right. Pat Murphy, meanwhile, 67 years old. The third-year skipper, who's been the National League Manager of the Year each of the last 2 years. Dave Roberts and Pat Murphy, very friendly. The 2-1 is outside and low. And back in 2015, Dave Roberts and Pat Murphy worked together in San Diego after Murphy was brought up from AAA after Bud Black had gotten fired to take over as the skipper. Roberts managed one game. Murph managed 96 of them. The 3-1. Check swing foul. And now it's 3-2 on Betts.
2: Yeah, now they keep seeing each other in NLCS competition. So a lot of respect.
0: Betts back in. One out. Base is empty. Tied at one. Top 5. 3-2. Swing and a bouncer, foul of third. Pastino Ebel, third base coach of the Brewers.
2: They're showing Betts a lot of spin, a lot of cut, nothing real straight here off the four-seamer. So, you know, Betts got the base hit last time to left field on a four-seamer, so he's giving him more spin.
0: The 3-2. And a breaking ball inside, and that misses. And a one-out walk. I just mentioned Dino Ebel. A good note, an interesting note on Ebel. He has 2 sons who play professional baseball. Each of them first-round picks, and each of them are with the Milwaukee Brewers, Trey and Brady. So I'm guessing they're still probably pulling for dad, but nevertheless, worth noting. Pat Murphy out of the dugout, and with Freddie Freeman scheduled, and the lefty, D.L. Hall, up. We've got ourselves a pitching change. Murphy will take the baseball from Mizorowski. Pats him on the backside, and we got a pitching change. Call to the bullpen here in the fifth with one out and a man at first in a 1-1 game. This is the National League Championship Series on ESPN Radio and the ESPN app.
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12: Jim Baskin on our baseball tonight. Studios tomorrow brings game one of the ALCS. It's the Guardians and Rays. Our coverage comes your way at 7:30 Eastern. That follows game two of the Dodgers and Brewers. Meantime, Tampa Bay was 5-1 during the regular season against the Guards. But Cleveland become the fourth team to overcome an 0-2 deficit after losing the first two at home in a best of five after they took out the White Sox in five. Mike Cousins, Eduardo Perez on the call. And Boog, you talked about it. July 7th, last time Jacob Mizorowski threw 100 pitches in a game. He threw just 23 2/3 last five starts of the regular season, gearing up for the postseason. Just four innings against the Padres at 88 pitches. And tonight, 4 1/3 at 94.
0: All right, so the Miz is done. And Jim Basquiat will hand it over to D.L. Hall, hard-throwing lefty, who will take the mound with a man at first. That's Mookie Betts and Freddie Freeman at the plate. And Hall, part of their haul, pun intended, in a Corbin Burns trade. It was Hall and Ortiz, tonight's third baseman, who came over from the Orioles. So here's Freeman, left-hand hitter, and the pitch. And that's in for a strike. That one at 96.
2: Yeah, D.L. Hall is very good stuff, and he's extremely difficult to square up with the barrel, but he may walk his share of batters as well, so those are his trade-offs.
0: The 0-1 is outside. Yeah, Hall struck out 27% of the batters that he faced this year. Big league average is 22, but he struck out 15% of the batters he faces. Big league average was 9%. So walks can be a problem. 1-1, the pitch. Swing and a foul at the plate. Yeah, the count is 1-2.
2: And he does it primarily using a sinker as his bread and butter. He has a curveball, changeup, four-seamer, slider. He'll mix it up, throw some spin in there. But good arm, good velocity.
0: Freeman 1-for-2 with a single. Freddie digs back in, awaiting a 1-2. Hall fires. Swing and a ground ball to the right side. Terang up with it. Throws to second for one. On to first. 2-4-6-3. And that will end the inning.
2: Terang just ran after that one-handed. Didn't even get behind it. And started his spin right away and turns it.
0: And they're not going to look at it. We're midway here in the fifth. And it's the Dodgers 1, the Brewers 1. This is the National League Championship Series on ESPN Radio and ESPN app, presented by Gusto.
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0: Back in Milwaukee, the roof is open. A beautiful night at American Family Field for Game 1 of the National League Championship Series. John Ciambi, Doug Glanville. Our producer, Rob Kelly. Our engineer is Jack Hicks. And for the Brewers, it'll be Mitchell, Pratt, and Lara against Tarek Skubal, who has looked pretty sharp. He's given up a run on three hits. That run, a Bryce Terang solo homer.

0: Garrett Mitchell with a big game four in San Diego. Went 2-for-4 with a triple and an RBI and that catch out center field to rob Manny Machado of a homer. Mitchell 0-for-1 as he grounded out in the second. Skubal delivers. And a fastball misses outside. The 1-0 is a little bit high, and he wasn't giving short shrift to the effort by Garrett Mitchell, but it's a 7-foot wall out in center field in San Diego, and he had to jump up, but it wasn't that hard a catch. The 2-0 misses. Pat Murphy with us pregame. Myself, Doug Glanville, Mike Pasallo, the PR director with the Brewers, and Rob Kelly, our producer, saying everyone in this room would have made that catch. 3-1 is in there for a strike. And as he's saying it, he kind of looks around the room and he stops and looks at Rob and doesn't say it, but basically kind of tilts his head at him and says, you too, right? Well, like, you're the one guy I'm not sure about. The 3-1 is outside. That's ball four. Pat Murphy being Pat Murphy. I don't know that it gets... I mean, Dougie, we've been doing this a long time, the pregame meetings. I don't know that you're going to find someone more honest or entertaining than Pat Murphy.
1: Yeah, just thoughtful, too.
0: And thoughtful,
1: he just
0: agreed.
1: Kind of absorbs, you know, he just really wants to convey a mix of warmth and information.
0: Mitchell at first. Pratt squares the bunt, pushes a good one down. Up with it is Freeman. Throw to first. Kike Hernandez gets there. And Cooper Pratt gets down a sacrifice bunt. So a man in a scoring position. And some small ball for the Brewers. And a man into scoring position. And the batter now will be Luis Lara.
1: Well, Pratt does a great job. And, you know, over the years we talk about the lack of practicing on bunt. And you see more teams now, especially the postseason, working on it. Pregame, setting up machines. And that was a nice job by Pratt. He angled the bat. He kept it, let the ball hit it, contact, deadened it, and does the job.
0: Here's Lara now. And the pitch. Swing and a ground ball. Base hit up the middle. Here comes Mitchell racing around third. Mitchell is in to score. Luis Lara, RBI single, and the Brewers have the lead in the bottom of the fifth. 2-1. Small ball does the job.
1: Right, and who says 22 and under can't do the job? So you see Pratt bunt the ball over, get the runner in scoring position, and Lara delivers with the big hit. And he didn't waste any time. And it shows an adjustment because the last at bat, Skubal started off with a breaking ball. He gets this ball out over the heart of the plate. And Lara, just a nice swing, head down, two hands on the bat, base hit.
0: There goes Lara, and the first pitch is fouled back, and it's nothing in one.
1: And that ball hit the mound kind of right past the right foot of Skubal, and they had him played with that hole wide open, and he hit it exactly against the shifted defense.
0: Ortiz struck out looking his first time. Skubal waits, and the pitch. Swinging a foul out of play off to the right, and that'll find the third deck here at American Family Field. Full house, 42,617. Ortiz back in. Skubal, the 0-2. Outside and low, tried to get him to chase a changeup. Ortiz, who lost his shortstop job, at least as a starter, when Cooper Pratt came up and made his debut June 16th, and Murph said to him, all right, so what's it going to be? Are you going to sit and sulk and hang your head, or are you going to help? The 1-2, there goes the runner. Hit on the ground to short. Betts up with it. Throw to first in time. And Ortiz retired. Joey Ortiz responded after speaking with Pat Murphy and had a great second half. Well, yep. You hear the crowd buzzing, and that's because Lara's at second and two down, and Jackson Churio is coming to the plate.
1: And Lara's at second because he was in motion on that ball. So that eliminated the double play. And Churio, dangerous hitter. Seen it time and time again the postseason. The calm by which he has played the game. And, you know, you mentioned Pratt, Lara, flipping the order to Churio, the young bunch here. And they're all making big contributions already.
0: 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Dodgers pitching coach Mark Pryor in his seventh season as he took over for Rick Honeycutt. And Pryor out of the dugout and out to the mound for a visit. Edwin Moscoso comes out to break up that meeting. So an opportunity for the Brewers to add on. They've taken the lead thanks to a walk, a sack bunt, and a Luis Lara RBI single. And now with Lara at second and two away.
1: Well, they had to tell school, watch out that first pitch because he loves to hunt it.
0: The pitch. Swing and a pop-up. Foul off to the right, and that's out of play. Well, they didn't listen, or I'm not sure whether that was a strike or not. Might have been a little bit out of the zone, but close enough, and Churio was hacking,
1: yeah,
0: as you advertised.
1: Oh, he's going to hack, and he's got so much power to all fields.
0: Scoobal the 0-1, too high. Yeah, that four-seamer at 97, so his fastball down a click or two from the beginning of the game. Scoobal cupping his glove over his right ear to hear pitch come from Will Smith. Lara edging away at second. The 1-1. Swing and a bouncer to third. Knocked down by Muncy. He'll have no play. Lara to third. And Churio safe at first. We'll see how they score it. Likely to be E5.
1: That ball was hit hard, and they tried to go in on Churio. He gets the bat head out, hits a kind of topspin two-bounce roller, and the second hop was in between for Muncy because he tried to backhand it as he's trying to commit to throwing to first base, and he pulled his body off, hit the inside of the glove, ricochets off his body, and he wisely holds on to it because an errant throw there would have allowed the run to score easily.
0: And Churio can really scoot, and so they have awarded him with an infield hit. So now first and third, here's Terang. And a pitch. And a slow curve is high. Terang tied this game up with a solo homer to left center field into the Brewers bullpen in the fourth. They've taken the lead here in the fifth. Milwaukee 2, L.A. 1. Brewers looking for more. The 1-0. In for a strike, outside corner. Lara at third, Churio at first. They both can fly. The 1-1 is outside.

0: Left-hand hitter climbs back in, awaiting a 2-1. First and third, two outs. Here comes inside. It went left on left, changeup, and it faded in and down.
1: Yeah, it was an interesting pitch selection there, and Terang did not look fooled at all. He really is looking for something away and just took that pitch confidently.
0: Two on, two out. The 3-1, and that's too high. And it's ball four, and they are loaded up. And they are loaded up for William Contreras, who tonight, Skubal has had his number. He has struck him out both times. But, Dougie, this guy's a dangerous hitter.
1: Oh, he's very dangerous. Now, he's had good swings. Like, he's not picking up the fastball off him. See if he makes an adjustment a third time around.
0: All loaded up. The pitch. Fastball misses down and in. And ball one. Contreras awaiting a 1-0. Skubal kicks, fires. On the outside corner for a strike. And now the count 1-1.
1: Yeah, it almost took a little off that pitch. It wasn't a changeup. It was 95, but below his fastball speed and put it right there on the outer edge.
0: Lara at third, the pitch. Swing and a foul into the mitt of Smith. And now the count is 1-2.
1: Yeah, Contreras just has a lot of late swings on Skubal. Like, he's just not seeing it that well.
0: Lara at third, Churio at second, Terang at first. The 1-2. Check swing foul off, out of play to the right. Man, that was weird. A really unsure swing from Contreras.
1: Yeah, I mean, this is one of those guys. There's guys who don't pick up the ball. I mean, this is one of those, like, I'm going to try to hit it to left field and cheat like a maniac because he's so late right now.
0: Bases loaded, two outs, 1-2, and now time called. Brewers lead it 2-1. They've got a golden opportunity right here. Bases loaded, two outs, bottom of the fifth. The 1-2. Swing and a fly ball foul left side, and that'll sizzle off. Out of play. Contreras way out in front of that heater.
1: I mean, that's just like, you're not seeing it. So, I mean, just turn and burn. You know, it's just assume. You have to assume where it is. And they've been wearing him out down and in with Skubal's two-seamer.
0: 1-2. Skubal kicks, deals. And that's low. And a good job of tracking that changeup that faded down and away. 2-2. On William Contreras.
1: Yeah, that was a great take, and I'm not sure that's the pitch he wants to throw up in the zone to him if he's been late on everything.
0: Bases loaded, two outs. Skubal at the belt. The 2-2. Swing and a high fly ball, playable right field. Kyle Tucker waiting on it and makes the catch. And Contreras retired. The Brewers leave him loaded. But they take the lead on an RBI single by Luis Lara. And as we head to the sixth, it's the Brewers 2 and the Dodgers 1. This is Game 1, the National League Championship Series on ESPN Radio and the ESPN app, presented by Gusto.
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0: Back in Milwaukee as we go to the top of the sixth. The Brewers have a 2-1 lead on the Dodgers here in Game 1. Right now we're going to pause 10 seconds. Station ID. 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

0: Abner Uribe will take over. And look at this guy, part of one of the best bullpens in all of baseball. In fact, when you look at their ERA, they led the National League in bullpen ERA, and Uribe was a big part of it, a 1.97 earned run average. And Uribe, a guy that not only can strike you out, also get some ground balls. So the reed-thin right-hander, a hard thrower on here to face Will Smith. Right-hand bat, the pitch. That's it for a strike.
1: Yeah, Uribe does a very good job of keeping the ball at the knees. You know, if he's missing in areas if they chase it all, it's on the ground.
0: 55% ground ball rate. The 0-1. Swing and a high fly ball, right field, playable for Lara. Shy of the track, makes the catch. Smith is out, one away. And Uribe this year, 61 appearances, 59 and a third innings.
1: Yeah, it's sinker, slider, very simple repertoire. Tries to stay down in the zone and usually is successful.
0: Here's Shohei Ohtani. And the pitch. Swing and a miss. Yeah, the count is nothing in one. Uribe at the belt. Ohtani waits. And the pitch. And that's a strike on the outside corner. You know, back when you played, when you think about guys who are sinker slider guys, I think of guys who are throwing like 88 and a slider at like 82. This guy, it's a turbo sinker at 99. The 0-2, swing and a foul back to the screen. They'll do it again.
1: Yeah, there wasn't a lot of turbo. Well, a guy like Kevin Brown was like that.
0: For sure.
1: He threw, it seemed like 1,000.
0: You're right.
1: But, yeah, most of the guys, they were trying to keep you out in front and off balance and hit the ball on the ground. And this guy can absolutely blow you away if he chooses to.
0: 0-2 to Ohtani. Swing and a flare out into left center field. That'll fall for a hit. He didn't get that one solidly, but he dunks it into left center field for a single, and with one out, a man aboard, and the batter will be Teoscar Hernandez.
1: It's a tough to make out Shohei Ohtani. He doesn't seem as imposing. I don't know if it's because we know he's banged up. We know the numbers have been kind of not Ohtani-like, but he's such a factor still. Like, you know, they know that he could run into one anyway, but he just looks like he's swinging through stuff, chasing a lot of balls out of the zone. And even that one, he got kind of jammed. But he's a presence, and he's not hitting the leadoff spot now with Betts leading off, so he's getting some action middle of the order.
0: Here's Teoscar Hernandez and the pitch. And a breaking ball for a strike. Here's the other thing. So he hasn't homered Ohtani in 22 games. You got to go back to August 18th, his last homer. And he's been banged up with the knee, so he's not the same threat to run either. The 0-1. And a breaking ball in for a strike, and it's 0-2 on Teoscar.
1: Yeah, that's one of those things, you know, long term, there's a big conversation about, like, well, he wants to pitch and hit, but when he pitches every other year, at least he's hurt. You know, something goes sideways, which is understandable considering that kind of workload.
0: Hernandez back in right side, slightly open stance. Ohtani at first. Here's the 0-2. Swing and a miss. Struck him out.
1: Yeah, Uribe is so consistent in where he places the pitches. I mean, it's what makes his brilliance stand out. He's a sinker slider guy that throws hard. And when he misses in areas that doesn't hurt him. You know, he goes lower. And with a sinker, a lot of guys will chase that. And if they do make contact, he gets his ground ball.
0: Here's Muncy at the plate, the pitch. And that is outside. Teoscar Hernandez missed that last one by about a foot.
1: Oh, yeah. And that can happen. Sinker slider guy, is it going into me or is it going away from me? If I guess wrong, I'm going to look really bad.
0: Man at first, two outs. The 1-0 misses down low. Max Muncy, 0 for 2 here tonight. He has struck out once swinging and once looking. And a guy who has turned into, I mean, in terms of this generation of Dodgers, one of their best. The 2-0. Swing and a line drive. Base hit into right field. Racing for second is Ohtani. He's not stopping. Lara's throw comes into Terang. And they're at first and third with two outs as Max Muncy comes up with a single to right.
1: And I think the Brewers knew that was probably one of Uribe's tougher matchups. Muncy, kind of a low ball hitter, can golf anything off the ground, hits velocity. He was a guy he's definitely on. So he was able to get the bat head out and rip it through that hole right behind Ohtani.
0: So here's Andy Páez now. Brewers 2, Dodgers 1. We're in the top of the sixth, but the Dodgers threatening with two outs. Páez waits. Uribe comes set, fires. Swing and a miss. Brewers going with their home white uniforms with Brewers across the front. Uribe has kind of a turquoise-colored glove that contrasts with that dark navy that is the Brewers' standard color. The 0-1 in for a strike, and it's nothing in two. Turquoise, would you say, Dougie? Is that fair on his glove?
1: Yeah, turquoise is fair. And he said he's had it forever. He said, I asked him, he said, I said, even in winter ball, he's like, yeah, I just like this color.
0: I love it. On their feet here at American Family Field, just shy of 43,000, waving the gold rally towels. And the 0-2 to Páez. Swing and a miss. Struck him out. Páez is gone, and the Dodgers are done in their half of the sixth. We played five and a half here in Milwaukee. It's the Brewers 2, the Dodgers 1. 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
0: Back here as they conclude the sausage race. And if you had the Polish sausage, you're a winner. All right, don't miss the Guardians and the Rays. Game one of the American League Championship Series tomorrow at 8 Eastern on TBS. And ESPN Radio. New pitcher into this game will be Alex Vesia. So Vesia will take over. Is that southpaw? He's got one of those disappearing fastballs. Has year in and year out some of the most tarry of any pitcher in baseball. And this year, 58 innings, 74 strikeouts for Vesia.

0: Vesia, the 1-2. Too high for the Brewers. Two runs, five hits, and no errors. They've left four. For the Dodgers, a run, seven hits, no errors. They've left six. So the Dodgers have had a few more opportunities. But right now, it's Luis Lara, his RBI single in the fifth, the difference. Here comes a 2-2. Swing and a foul out of play off to the left. Alex Vesia, we mentioned, as good a carry fastball. So the vertical break, or induced vertical break, is outstanding. I don't know if they have a wins above replacement for tight pants, but he would be among the leaders. The 2-2. Outside, it misses. And it's three balls and two strikes.
1: Vesia almost bent himself in half trying to encourage that ball to be a strike. And Will Smith did not feel confident in challenging it. So you have to do it again.
0: Brewers trying to get something going to begin the bottom of the sixth. 3-2. Vesia ready. Sets and deals. Outside, ball four. And it's a leadoff walk. And Dougie, that right there is the value that Jake Bowers really brings. The skill set that he has. He was third in the majors in on base percentage at .389, and he had the fourth highest walk rate in the big leagues at 16.3%.
1: I mean, an astronomical number, 94 walks this year. And, you know, when he did hit, he had power, he had extra bases, discipline.
0: Here's Vaughn, the pitch. And that's inside.
1: Now, the trade-off of being a vertical guy is that you're not going to necessarily get the ground balls. So fly balls start to come into play here.
0: The 1-0. And that one is in for a strike. Back-to-back sliders. One missed and one in there to Vaughn, who has doubled and grounded into a 4-6-3 double play.
1: So a little harder for him to get that ground ball. And that helps the Brewers.
0: 1-1. Vesia fires. That's too high. Vaughn, by the way, we mentioned how good he's been against lefties. But down the stretch, he was bothered by the flu. Since September 18th, Andrew Vaughn, not including tonight, has had two at-bats. So he hasn't gotten a ton of playing time. 2-1 down. Here's the pitch. And that's in for a strike. So Vaughn hunching on something else, and it's 2-2. I like how you described him similarly to Max Muncy in terms of hunting pitches.
1: Yeah, he'll get on it. And, you know, he hit righties fairly well, .285 this year. Not as much slug, but lefties he feasted on.
0: The 2-2 will not be made, and they throw to first, and they got Bowers picked off. Throw to Freeman, and Freeman down to Hernandez, who puts the tag on Bowers. And that's a big out right there.
1: Yeah,
0: and the fans are shouting balk.
1: Yeah, big mistake there by Bowers. He was just frozen. He wasn't going anywhere. All the more reason, just, you know, wait. He had already looked towards home, assuming for the ball, and then realized that the ball was actually coming towards him. And by then, he was just dead in the water.
0: So Vesia now, the 2-2. Swing and a miss, struck him out, and Vaughn is gone.
1: You talk about a turn in events, right? In one pitch, you got a double play, basically. And that is not what the Brewers served up and wanted, given that is how they play their game. They get the runners on, they get their walk, they turn it into a first to third, they bunt someone over, and they score.
0: Here's Garrett Mitchell now, the pitch. Yeah, that's outside. The Brewers tonight defensively have turned three double plays. You know, one of the plays of the game, you might say, is the inning-ending double play in the second when they had them loaded, the Dodgers did, and all they got was that one run. Next pitch in for a strike to Mitchell, and it's 1-1.
1: And that last one on Freeman, Terang, I mean, it was highly aggressive because

0: he didn't even get behind the ball. He just went for it with his glove, and it already turned his body for the double play turn. It was unbelievable.
1: The 1-1. Swing and a miss from Mitchell, 1-2. Garrett Mitchell in this one has grounded out, and he has walked. The 1-2. Swing and a miss. Struck him out. And Bessia ends up facing the minimum here in the bottom of the sixth. We'll move to the seventh in Milwaukee. The roof is open, and the Brewers have a 2-1 lead on the Dodgers. This is Game 1, the National League Championship Series on ESPN Radio and the ESPN app, presented by Gusto.
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7: 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We are on the air. Drew Rasmussen, Foster Griffin, your mound matchup. Tampa Bay 5-1 against Cleveland during the regular season. And this is their third postseason matchup all time, having split 2013-2022. Tampa, again, third ALCS in franchise history, won the previous two. They, with the Brewers, one of five franchises that have never won a World Series title. We are on to the seventh in Milwaukee with the Brewers up top 2-1. Let's go back to American Family Field with Doug Glanville and Boog Shambi.
1: Yeah, and Jim, the new pitcher, it will be Aaron Ashby. And so that three-headed monster getting a look, Uribe, Ashby, and then we will almost definitely see Trevor McGill. Ashby this year has been outstanding. He goes 6 feet, 194 pounds, 28 years old. Actually came from the same junior college that produced Jacob Mizorowski, who's a fourth rounder out of Crowder College in 2018. And for Ashby, a 3.12 ERA this year, 75 appearances, 89 and a third innings. They struck out 30% of the batters that he faced. And he's got that turbo sinker. Here's Kyle Tucker in the pitch. And the first one misses downstairs. Ball one.
0: At 99. He struck out 116 batters, 89 and a third. And he seems to have a rubber arm. 75 games, and we saw him last postseason. He seemed like he started every game.
1: The 1-0, and that's low. Kyle Tucker has walked and struck out swinging. Brewers lead it 2-1. We're in the top of the seventh for the Dodgers. It's scheduled to be Tucker, Kike Hernandez, and Mookie Betts. Dodgers about hit the Brewers 7-5, but Milwaukee leads it by a run. Ashby is ready and fires. And a swing and a foul at the plate, and that got a piece of Contreras, 2-1. I'm not sure where

0: sure that got him, Doug.
1: Somebody ricocheted off everybody. And when you got a sinker baller, that's kind of what happens. You see a lot of guys foul balls off their foot, leg, something.
0: Tucker climbs back in. Nobody on, nobody out. Top seven. Ashby ready. Here comes a 2-1. Swing and a foul off out of play to the left.
1: Man, it's interesting. Ashby has such little extension. He's like the opposite of what you think of, like, Jacob Mizorowski. He throws the ball from, like, the mound, the middle of the mound, and ball just literally sinks into the ground.
0: He is nasty. The 2-2. Check swing and a pitch down and away. Appeal to third did not go. Alan Porter with the call down there. So now it's 3-2. Kyle Tucker. Ashby at the belt. And the pitch. Swing and a miss. Struck him out. Tucker gone on strikes. And there's one away.
1: Yeah, the last two pitches by Ashby were fantastic. The first one was down, but barely. And it was definitely in a zone where a hitter would chase. Tucker was able to hold up, and then he elevated that same pitch by about 3 inches to get in the zone and got the swing and miss.
0: So here's Kike Hernandez now. And the pitch. Swing and a foul into the mitt of the catcher, William Contreras. And the count is nothing at one. We've talked about Kike Hernandez's postseason heroics. And, Doug, you made a good point mentioning his ability to get on the field is enhanced by, throughout his career, positional versatility. Next offering is tapped foul. In the postseason, just the postseason, he has played second, third, short, left, center, and right. And for second, third, left, and center, he's made more than 10 appearances in the playoffs at each of those spots.
1: Wow.
0: The 0-2. Down and outside, and a miss from Ashby, 1-2.
1: Yeah, and then we have a guy like Mauricio Dubon. You have guys like Duran with the Rangers. It's like it is such a weapon to have someone who could play anywhere.
0: No question. The 1-2 is way high. Two balls and two strikes on Kike Hernandez.
1: Well, I remember talking to Walt Weiss, the Braves manager, you know, first week of the season. And he right away went to Mauricio Dubon. He's going to give me so many more options now and better matchups.
0: The 2-2. And that one down and in. I think the other thing, too, a couple of ideas that tie together. These bullpens that are weaponized, you want more and more pitchers down there. And you can only do that if you have a guy or two that's capable of playing multiple positions all over the field. 3-2 down. Here comes. Swing and a fly ball center field. Pretty well struck. Mitchell back. Back some more. Out of the track. Makes the catch. Out in right center field. And Hernandez just missed it. Kike gave it a ride. But Mitchell tracks it down on the dirt out there. And there's two away.
1: It's worth noting that the Brewers warning track is absolutely humongous. It's more like a runway, like an airport runway. So you have a lot of room when you're in the dirt. You just have that many more steps. So Mitchell gets there very comfortably. Didn't even look at the wall because he has so much time before he even is going to consider it.
0: Here's Betts now with two away and the base is empty. 2-1 Brewers. We're in the seventh. Ashby is ready. Ashby delivers. Swing and a foul out of play off to the right. Have you found out from anyone why they're warning track is so much bigger?
1: No, I have not, actually. I just know I learned from playing here that I got to a ball, I jumped, and I was still like 7 feet short of the wall. So
0: the 0-1 is outside, a ball and a strike. And so as an outfielder, are you doing it by feel?
1: I didn't subscribe to like the feel, because I'm ball, wall, ball. I looked and then oriented myself visually.
0: But once you saw the start of it.
1: Yeah, I was like, wait a minute.
0: The 1-1. Hit in the air, right field. Lara waiting on it and makes the catch as he wanders onto the track. Betts retired. Ashby able to get him 1-2-3. Here in Milwaukee, it's time to stretch. We're midway in the seventh. The Brewers 2, the Dodgers 1. 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
14: 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Mike Cousins, Eduardo Perez on the call. Tampa Bay, the best record in the American League with 98 wins. Tied with the Brewers for the best home record at 55-26 this season. Tim Kirkshen on their advantages.
15: They fight you on every pitch. They run the bases beautifully. And they play tremendous defense, especially in the outfield. To me, that's the strength, that and the fact that, including the playoffs, they're 31 games over 500 at home. And now they have home field advantage, of course.
14: And they won 5 out of 6 against Cleveland during the regular season, including 3-0 at a home. But a great sign for the Guardians. Jose Ramirez went 5-for-12, 2 home runs, 7 knocked in the last 3 games against Chicago. All Guardian wins to rally from 0-2 down. Their skipper, Stephen Vogt, on getting there.
16: Yeah, I think, particularly in baseball, it's such a long season. And winning a baseball game is so hard to do, you know, and I think the boys need to celebrate every step of the way, because you never know when it's going to be over. You never know. You have to celebrate each stage accomplished. And I'm so happy for our guys tonight. I couldn't be more proud of them, our group, our staff, our coaches, front office, ownership. I mean, this was a difficult year, and for us to be, you know, one step away from the World Series, our ultimate goal, this is really exciting.
14: A pair of 1-2 seeds in each league. A Brewers half of the 7th up 2-1. Let's go back to Doug Glanville and Boog Shambi.
0: Jim, thank you. Evan Phillips will take over for the Dodgers. So the right-hander on as the Brewers come up to hit here in the bottom of the 7th. Milwaukee 2 and L.A. 1. John Ciambi, Doug Glanville with you here at American Family Field. And this one has lived up to the billing. These two teams, sensational this year. Two 100-win teams. Here's the pitch. And the right-handed pitcher delivers a strike to the right-hand hitting Cooper Pratt.
1: Phillips, big time. Four-seamer, sweeper, cutter, sinker. Everything is hard.
0: Pitch. And that one down low. Bottom third of the order. Pratt, Lara, and Ortiz scheduled in a one-run game. Pratt put down a sack bunt in the fifth. It was followed immediately by a Lara RBI single. The 1-1 is sliced the other way, but foul.
1: Phillips in a kind of short amount of work this year. He's been susceptible to the home run. But overall, does well at minimizing damage by right-handed batters in particular.
0: As time in a Dodger uniform, he's made 232 appearances and a 236 ERA. And as a Dodger, he's been really good in the strikeout department, north of 27%. Next offering misses. And it's 2-2.
1: And he threw a sweeper to Pratt, and that is his real out pitch. Hitters have very much struggled against that pitch.
0: Two balls, two strikes. Here it comes. Swinging a foul straight back to the screen. And it remains even on Pratt. Cooper Pratt, who grew up in Mississippi. His uncle Trent is actually the head baseball coach at BYU. But wait, there's one more connection. 2-2. Swing and a miss. Struck him out. Uncle Trent played his college ball at Arizona State for Pat Murphy.
1: Oh, wow.
0: Pratt retired, one down. And the batter will be Luis Lara. Lara has provided the difference in this game with an RBI single in the fifth. We're at the bottom of the seventh. And the Brewers lead it 2-1. Lara turning around to hit left-handed. Muncie in on the grass at third. The pitch. Strike on the outside corner. Luis Lara, just 21 years old. He debuted July 7th. Another one of those guys that they signed to an extended major league contract before he'd ever played a day in the big leagues. Next pitch misses, and it's 1-1. Lara waits, the 1-1. Outside.
1: Well, yeah, all three of these young guys, you know, signed those early contracts, and, you know, that's what the Brewers have done to lock up young talent that they believe will grow together and be successful, and so far it's showing up on the field and in the standings.
0: The 2-1. Swing and a foul off the mask of Smith. I mentioned that mask that Smith wears. Do you hear the sound difference? There is different sound with a Force 3 mask. It's a much higher pitched sound when it strikes that mask, and it's part of their technology that at least they try to limit the damage of dead-on hits to the head. The 2-2. Is in there, got him looking, and Lara is gone on strikes.
1: Yeah, looked like he thought about challenging it, but decided against it. I think that was the right decision.
0: So now with two outs, it'll bring up Joey Ortiz. We're in the bottom of the seventh, two away, base is empty. Brewers 2, Dodgers 1. Phillips fires. Swing and a ball scoop foul off to the right and out of play. Phillips working out of the stretch. The pitch. Swing and a miss. That one inside, a sinker, and it tied him up.
1: Yeah, that's when Phillips is just nasty. He's going underneath your hands, up and in as a righty. Nothing you could do with it.
0: Here comes the 0-2, and that's down low. Brewers have been out hit in this game. They use the sack bunt to help push across the go-ahead run. Next offering is cut on and missed. And how about Evan Phillips? He strikes out the side in his first appearance in the NLCS. We played seven here in Milwaukee. It's the Brewers 2, the Dodgers 1 in Game 1. This is the National League Championship Series on ESPN Radio and the ESPN app presented by Gusto.
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0: Back here in Milwaukee as we head to the eighth. And it's the Brewers 2 and the Dodgers 1. It'll be Freeman, Smith, and Ohtani. Huge spot right here for Aaron Ashby, who's back out there for his second inning of work. I mean, he is no stranger, Doug, to going more than one inning. We've seen him go two innings, and these are the big boys coming up for L.A.
1: Oh, yeah, and he'll eat up innings, and it's just amazing how he has that kind of endurance, and he can come in at any time. You'll see him as an opener. And, you know, key for him, right, he's only given up 8 home runs this year, and those 89 in the third innings. A lot of times you'll see righties go opposite field. That's what you see the most. But he's a tough one to square up.
0: Freddie Freeman here. And Ashby delivers. Here's a swing and a broken bat pop-up on the infield. Right side, Terang calls off Bowers and makes the catch on the infield grass.
1: Yeah, that's how nasty he gets that elevated sinker, and it runs right into you. Left-handed batter, you think it's going to be something you could get extended on, and all of a sudden it's right on your hand.
0: So one up, one down, and the batter now is Will Smith. Smith 0 for 3. Ashby deals, and that's too high. Ball one, no strike. Smith limited this year because of an extended stretch in the IL with a neck issue. The pitch. And that one misses. Maybe outside a little bit low. He only played 73 games this year. Hit 10 homers. The 2-0 is too high. Trevor McGill is up and loosening.
1: Yeah, Smith has had a lot of like great first halves, and you know, his injuries have slowed him down different times, different years.
0: 3-0 from Ashby, and that's outside, and it's ball four. And that is not what you were looking to do in front of Shohei Ohtani. I don't care how he's swinging it.
1: Yeah, and he missed pretty badly there against Smith. I mean, that last one would have hit a left-handed batter. It was really way off. Ashby with that power sinker. Ohtani still runs pretty well, although a little bit compromised. Ashby, big-time ground ball rate guy.
0: So Contreras goes out to the mound to talk to Ashby. Ohtani has walked, struck out, and he is single. And we mentioned a left-hand batter has not hit a homer since August 18th. 22 games plus tonight. Tying run is at first. Here's the pitch. Swing and a foul at the plate. And that one off of Contreras. Ouch.
1: Yeah, it looked like he got his hand, maybe thumb bent back or something, jammed. He took his glove off, flexing his fingers. Two-seamer. And it hits the top of the glove, sort of where the pinky is. Ouch.
0: Yeah, don't kid yourself. Even if you're wearing a glove when you're catching, you can get hurt on your glove hand.
1: Oh, yeah, it wrenches your hand back.
0: The 0-1 is way high. And that one at 99 from Aaron Ashby. So a ball and a strike on Shohei Ohtani. Big left-hand hitter. The pitch. And that's in for a strike. A sinker at 98. And now it's 1-2. And Ohtani asks for time. The crowd rising to their feet. Ashby says yes to the sign. The kick and a 1-2. That's in the dirt. Great stop by Contreras. And then a bluff of a throw to first as Smith got back in. And now it's 2-2.
1: Yeah, that was a great play. This was a 50-foot curveball. So it bounced and he got it wedged between his left arm and the chest protector. Kept it in front. Caught it cleanly.
0: Great technique. 2-2. Here's the pitch. Swing and a ball popped up left side. Ortiz on the dirt. Makes the catch just beyond third base. Ohtani is out, two away.
1: Well, the other thing about Contreras making that block was Will Smith got a very good secondary. It was a good base running. He had already shuffled and was looking for the ball to come free and planning to take the base. Good, he runs really well considering, you know, for a catcher, but legitimately can move a little bit, and he had to shut it down because Contreras did such a good job.
0: Two away, and Teoscar Hernandez, first pitch swinging, taps one towards third, cutting it off. Ortiz throwing to first, in time as Bowers with a toe and a stretch hung onto the bag. And the Brewers continue to play outstanding defense here tonight. Is Dave Roberts going to look at it? No, they will not look at it. We're midway in the eighth, and it's Milwaukee 2 and L.A. 1. This is the National League Championship Series. It's Game 1 on ESPN Radio and ESPN App, presented by Gusto.
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0: We go to the bottom of the eighth. It's the Brewers 2, the Dodgers 1. Don't miss game 2 between these teams, Dodgers and Brewers, in the NLCS tomorrow at 5 Eastern on Fox. And right here on ESPN Radio, Evan Phillips will continue on the hill for the Dodgers. Scheduled to be the top of the order. Churio, Terang, and Contreras. Dodgers took the lead in the first on an Andy Páez RBI single. But with the bases loaded and one out, Kike Hernandez grounded into an inning-ending double play, and that would prove to be big. It would stay 1-0 Dodgers until the fourth. Bryce Terang would lead off with a solo homer against Tarik Skubal the other way. Then with the game tied at 1 in the fifth, a Garrett Mitchell leadoff walk, a Cooper Pratt sack bunt, and Luis Lara an RBI single to make it 2-1. Here's the pitch to Churio, and that one bends down and away. And ball one, no strikes.
1: Well, the Brewers would love insurance here, especially given the tight nature of this game and someone like Max Muncy lurking next inning.
0: Here comes the pitch. Swing and a line drive. Base hit the other way. Churio with his second knock of the night. And a single to right field puts a man aboard. Yeah, the batter will be Bryce Terang. Dave Roberts out of the dugout. And he's got his lefty closer, Tanner Scott, up and ready to come into the game. So we've got a pitching change. Call to the bullpen. Nobody out. Man at first. Bottom eight. Brewers 2, Dodgers 1. This is the National League Championship Series on ESPN Radio and the ESPN app.
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14: 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Again, game 2, Dodgers Brewers tomorrow. Our coverage comes your way 4:30 Eastern. That's followed by the opener of the ALCS, Guardians and Rays. Steven Vogt on the challenge that is those Tampa Bay Rays.
10: We know these guys. 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They're going to bunt. 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And our defense needs to be dialed. But pitchers execute pitches. It's going to be weak contact. That's the way it works. So, obviously we had a pretty historic night last night with the 21 strikeouts. I don't think we're anticipating seeing that, but our pitchers execute, our catchers have a great game plan, and let's go see what happens.
14: Our coverage comes your way 7:30 Eastern. Mike Cousins, Eduardo Perez on the call. 2-1 Brewers, bottom eight with a runner aboard. The Dodgers back in the pen. Let's go back to Doug Glanville and Boog Shambi.
0: Jim, thanks so much. Tanner Scott into the game. And the lefty closer in his second year with the Dodgers. This year at 2.69 ERA, 69 appearances, 63 and two-thirds innings. And he struck out 33% of the batters that he faced.
1: I can see Terang trying to bunt for a hit here or something.
0: Squares around a chose bunt and a throw to first. And Churio back in safely. Churio, 23 steals during the regular season. It's worth noting, so far in these playoffs, the big league stolen base average is 87%. This one bunted out in front of the mound. It's a good one. Scott up with it. Throw to first is in time.
1: Yeah, forget betting for a hit. Just get the sack down. And, you know, it's noted that Terang has struggled all season against left-handed pitching. Significantly less power.
0: No doubt.
1: And he's got good speed and good bat control. So that was a good matchup for him to lay the bunt down. Now you got Churio at second. And something cooking right here for the Brewers.
0: So they'll intentionally walk Contreras. And after the sack bunt, now an intentional walk to Rebord. And it's Jake Bowers. Bowers in this one, 1-for-2 with a single and a walk. The pitch. Outside corner for a strike.
1: Yeah, Scott's pretty straightforward. Slider, four-seamer, and he throws him about 50-50.
0: Churio at second. Contreras at first. 2-1 Brewers. Bottom eight. Next pitch, cut on and missed, and it's 0-2.
1: That was a nice four-seamer away, 97.
0: The 0-2 in the dirt, and smothered nicely by Smith.
1: Bowers has hit lefties really well, but he has not hit Tanner Scott well.
0: The 1-2 off the outside corner. It missed. Two balls and two strikes on Bowers. Milwaukee, two runs, six hits, no errors. They've left four. Dodgers, a run, seven hits, no errors. They've left seven. Scott picks out a side. Checks Churio. Fires. Too high. And yeah, the count 3-2. You got to throw him something around the strike zone or Bowers is going to take it.
1: Yeah, he's being a little fine here. He just, you know, that 97 away played very well. And he could just go with that. But he's obviously got to command it. Bowers knows the zone.
0: Bowers back in. First and second, one out. Brewers by a run. The pitch. Swing and a foul tip into the mitt of Smith. Struck him out. And there's two away. And it'll bring up Andrew Vaughn.
1: Yeah, he went with the slider and put it in a good spot. A little bit outer third. And Bowers seemed to be looking for it, but he swung under it.
0: Wow. So Tanner Scott is, they're going to intentionally walk Vaughn. That was my wow, to load the bases.
1: That is wow.
0: And face Garrett Mitchell. I mean, I certainly understand the matchup advantage. It's just that. You're talking about a guy that's now in a tight spot. First offering is cut on and missed. And a swing and a miss by Mitchell makes it nothing at one. He missed that by a mile.
1: Well, no, that was like an early indicator why they might have done that. That pitch
0: sure
1: was also nowhere near the strike zone. And Mitchell can get into these kind of ruts where he sort of swings, tries to swing through it. But you have to rely on Scott's command, which has been good this year overall this season. Because the walk has nowhere to go.
0: No doubt. The 0-1. Swing and a ground ball up the middle. Betts up with it. Throws to first in time to get Mitchell. And that ends the inning. The Brewers leave them loaded. We will go to the top of the ninth. Last chance for the Dodgers. McGill coming in. It's the Brewers 2, the Dodgers 1. 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
16: 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He's a huge part of the offense. 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
0: Back in Milwaukee, we go to the ninth. We pause 10 seconds. 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There's Trevor McGill to take over, the burly right-hander, hard thrower, fastball, and a knuckle curve. His fastball averages 98 miles an hour this year. McGill, a 2.63 ERA, 30 saves, and he struck out 29% of the batters that he faced.
1: And he does it with a four-seamer, very over-the-top delivery. And a knuckle curve.
0: Right-hander comes set. He faces Max Muncy. The pitch. And that one misses up and in. Ball one.
1: And the Brewers have both their challenges left. So they can be a little bit aggressive here.
0: Muncy digs back in the 1-0. And that one missed. The challenge from Contreras.
30: Good to score the ball to catch your challenge.
0: I think that's going to be a ball. Yeah, it will be.
30: Throws confirmed. Milwaukee has one challenge remaining.
0: So Contreras not able to get the call overturned. It's confirmed, and now it's 2-0 on Muncy. McGill comes set, and a pitch. And that's in for a strike. He went three straight knuckle curves to Muncy.
1: Yeah, wow. I mean, he... confident with his command with it. The thing about McGill, he can't elevate the fastball, which is how you're going to have to try to get Muncy if you're throwing four-seamers.
0: The 2-1. Swing and a ball popped in the air, right side. Terang under it. He's got it. He threw him four straight knuckle curves. And Muncy retired on the pop-out, one away.
1: Yeah, Muncy came out of his shoes on that, but jammed himself to some degree. Not really looking for a fourth straight knuckle curve. It's 86 miles per hour, four-seamer, upper 90s.
0: There's Paez. Brewers lead 2-1, one out in the ninth. The pitch. Swing and a ball drilled. Left field, well struck. Going back, Cheerio, and he makes the catch. And then wanders onto the track in left field. Paez hit it on the nose, 98.8 miles an hour. But Cheerio able to take it in, and there's two away. The Dodgers down to their final out. Everybody on their feet, 42,617 at American Family Field. McGill fires, and that's low. Trevor McGill, who is a big cat. He goes 6'8", 253. They chant, "Let's go Brewers," the 1-0. Swing and a tapper foul. And that one back to the backstop. The ball and a strike. Kyle Tucker, who has walked and struck out twice. The 1-1. And that's low.
1: Kyle Tucker really pretty good at hitting a low ball. Low pitches down in the zone. And McGill relying a lot on his knuckle curve to these lefties.
0: Tucker climbs back in. 2-1. McGill is ready. The kick, the pitch. And that one missed outside of the challenge.
30: Pitcher scored the ball to catch their challenge.
0: So an ABS challenge from Contreras, and it's a strike. Call is overturned. And now the count is 2-2. That's a big challenge right there.
1: That's why you have two in the ninth. It's really helpful.
0: Tucker back in. Two outs. Base is clear. The pitch in the dirt. And a wooden chase on the knuckle curve down underneath the strike zone.
1: He's throwing a lot of knuckle curves, feeling confident with it. 3-2.
0: Three balls, two strikes on Tucker. Brewers up 2-1, top nine, two outs. The 3-2. Fouled off at the plate, and Tucker fouled it off his shin guard, and he stays alive.
1: Another knuckle curve. So he is getting after it.
0: The Brewers, who were swept in the NLCS a season ago, trying to take game one, and right now they lead it by a run. Dodgers down to their final strike. 3-2, two outs. McGill fires. And that one is too low, ball four. And the batter, Kyle Tucker, will take his base. And now Chris Hook is going to take a trip out to the mound as Josue De Paula is announced to hit for Kike Hernandez.
1: Yeah, I mean, Kike, of all the postseason lore, not a guy you necessarily think would pinch hit for, but they have this young left-hander that is a humongous prospect, one that they were happy they did not have to move when they got Skubal, because all these teams are enamored with what this kid can do. Big power, discipline at the plate, and seems to be real calm in these moments.
0: He's a little over 21 years old and becomes the youngest Dodger with a postseason plate appearance since 1965. And Willie Crawford at 19 years old. One of the top prospects in all of baseball. Left-hand hitter at the plate. He's got a good eye. McGill fires. And a fastball for a strike on the outside corner at 98 miles an hour. Josue De Paula, just 42 plate appearances, but he was pretty good this year. The 0-1 in the dirt. He hit .323 with a .500 on base percentage and .581 slug. He walked 11 times, struck out only 5 times after they brought him up from Double A Tulsa, where he crushed it. The 1-1. Check swing and a pitch down low. Didn't go. Alan Porter down there at third, and the fans do not like the call. And DePaula shaking his head saying, "Nope, I didn't go."
1: He's like, "I agree with you."
0: I think he went, Doug.
1: Barely. He turned his body. It was very strategic.
0: The 2-1. Outside, and now it's 3-1. Man, this kid put together an at bat with Betts in the on-deck circle down to our left. 3-1 on the 21-year-old Josue DePaula. Tucker at first, 2-1 Brewers, top nine, two outs. The 3-1. And that's outside and ball four. So with two outs, back-to-back walks, and the Dodgers will not die.
1: No, they will not. You will have to step on them over and over again. And this young kid shows right out, you know, we talked about the heartbeat. Well, he calmed that at bat down. You talk about a huge moment, game one, NLCS, and he's like, I'm good.
0: Tommy Edman will run at first for DePaula. Here's Betts now. First and second, two outs, the pitch. And that's in the dirt. And blocked nicely by Contreras as Tucker got a good secondary lead but stays put at second base. He's the tying run as Kyle Tucker. Edman, the pinch runner at first, is the go-ahead run.
1: And the outfield is drawn in a little more. Try to get the play at the plate.
0: Betts waits the pitch. Swing and a fly ball center field. Playable Mitchell. He goes back on an attack and he makes the catch. And the Brewers have captured game one. Miguel able to finish it off and the Brewers hang on for a one-run game one win. Milwaukee 2 and LA 1.
1: Well, the Brewers were able to play their game. And this is tough to do with a Dodger team that keeps coming at you. The discipline, the hitters, and pitchers that keep putting up zeros. But they were able to still find their game against an ace like Tarik Skubal by working some walks, moving runners over, getting the bunt down, and good base running to go ahead run. And they got the home run. They played the home run with Terang to tie the ball game, showcasing all the ways they were able to manufacture runs tonight. And it only took two. But a lot of credit to the pitching staff. Mizorowski did the job. But the bullpen once again shines, puts up all the zeros. And that's why they are here. They know how to close games out.
0: Yeah, you're talking about one of the best bullpens in all of baseball. You know, we talked about how good the Padre bullpen is, and we just saw it. Well, the Brewer bullpen just went 19 innings and allowed three runs in the division series. They were sensational and great again here tonight as they go 4 2/3 innings and do not allow a run. Outstanding work by the Brewers' pen, and all season long they were one of the best bullpens in the game. So Milwaukee gets it done as their pen absolutely phenomenal one more time, and they get the home run ball from Bryce Terang and then the bunt from Terang and the RBI single from Lara.
1: And how about Lara getting an opportunity, really good played against righties. He gets the start, gets the big hit, makes an adjustment off Tarik Skubal on a changeup, able to take it up the middle after they moved the runner to give him that opportunity. And that's a lot of confidence. That shows in you, right? As a player, we're going to bunt to get to you low in the lineup and still be able to get the base hit.
0: So Milwaukee getting McGill to close things out, and now we set up a game two matchup of Yamamoto, who will go up against Logan Henderson. Downstairs and along with Bryce Terang, here's Aldin Gonzalez.
3: Bryce, I know it's only one game. This could be a long series, but given how good that opponent is, what happened last year, how big was it to get this one tonight?
11: Yeah, everyone's big. You know, when it's a close game like this and our pitchers are able to shut it down, it's really fun, man. These are fun games. This is what we play for. You know, the excitement, the energy. You got to love this stuff, and it's been fun.
3: I don't know that we see a lot of left-on-left, opposite-field home runs. Take us through that at-bat with Tarik Skubal, getting that sinker in, going inside-out the other way.
11: So my first at-bat, I fouled that ball up my kneecap, and I was like, I can't do that again because that one hurt real bad, and then so I was just trying to stay inside of it and drive it up the middle, not trying to do too much. And, yeah, sometimes that's the way to do it.
3: I know you haven't had the results you've wanted so far in these playoffs. How good did that feel to get that result?
11: It feels great. It definitely feels great. I've been working really hard. And, you know, it's one of those things where when the game's over, you let it go, you move on, and you try to win the next day. So anything I can do to help the team win is what I'm going to do. So that game, what's important in that game is trying to help the team win, and that's what I'm going to do. So.
3: And, Bryce, this Dodgers offense really made Jacob Mizorowski work. They got him out in the fifth inning. To follow Jacob Mizorowski with that parade of relievers that you guys have back.

0: Rob Kelly and engineer Jack Hicks. I'm John Schaube from Milwaukee. Now we send it to Jim Basquiat in the studio with the postgame show.
1: All right, Boog, Doug, thanks so much. Again, the ace of aces, Scooble lasting just five. The Dodgers pen behind him, 3 one-hit innings, 3 arms, no runs across. Jacob Mizorowski, 4 1/3. The Milwaukee pen, 4 pitchers, 4 2/3, 2 hits, no runs across. And this was huge for Milwaukee with Yoshi Yamamoto looming in game 2 for Los Angeles. The National League Championship Series on ESPN Radio has been presented by Gusto, the all-in-one payroll and benefits software built for small businesses. That's GUSTO.com. 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Coming up next in the Baseball Tonight post-game show, our game flow. The Brewers strike first. We got highlights of Game 1 on deck. 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
1: Jim Basquiat back on the Baseball Tonight postgame show in the heels of Game 1 of the NLCS. 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Well, you had Tarik Skubal and Jacob Mizorowski as your mound matchup in this series opener. In the second inning, L.A. put the first 2 on. 1 out later, it's Sandy Páez at the dish with some perfect placement.
0: The 1-1. Swing and a ground ball through the right side. Whole base hit. Lara will charge. Ohtani on his way to the plate. He's coming in. And it's an RBI single the other way for Andy Páez. The Dodgers jump out to a 1-0 lead.
1: Yeah, they hit the scoreboard first. And then they load the bases with 1 out in that same frame. Mizorowski laboring just a bit there. 35th pitch of the inning. And he eludes further trouble.
0: 2-2, here comes. Swing and a ground ball to short. Pratt up with it. Goes to second for 1. Return to first. 2! A huge double play. And Pratt with a great...

0: first. And they get out of the inning, allowing just one run. That was gorgeous up the middle.
1: Man, that was Kike Hernandez who hit into it in his 107th playoff game. Just the run for the Dodgers. Scooble worked around a one-out double from Andrew Vaughn in the second. 29 pitches for the left-hander through two. Third inning, one on, two gone. And how about this matchup? Mizorowski, Ohtani.
0: Everybody on their feet. 2-2, the pitch. Swing and a miss. He struck him out. He overwhelms Ohtani and pitches around the leadoff single.
1: Yeah, Mizorowski gets out of that frame. No dent on the scoreboard for L.A. 69 pitches for the right-hander through three. One run on four hits. Scooble had six Ks through three at 40 pitches. Mizorowski got through the fourth with 85 pitches to the ledger. Keep in mind, last start for him, 88 pitches, lasting only four innings. Bottom four with Scooble cruising along. It was left on left, Bryce Terang leading off.
0: The 2-0 hit in the air, left center field. Pretty well struck. Baez back near the wall, and it's out of here! Into the bullpen to left center field. Bryce Terang touches them all. And the Brewers are on the board. Who says they don't slump? It's 1-1.
1: How about that? The team that was tied for the second least amount of home runs in Major League Baseball this season. Going out, Terang doing it against the left-hander. 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Milwaukee with a second career postseason home run for Terang had this game even at a run apiece. Mizorowski had 94 pitches into the fifth, lasting four and a third. Gave way to D.L. Hall, who got out of that fifth with a double play grounder. The Miz, one run, five hits, three walks, five strikeouts in those 94 pitches. He wasn't around to see how this game would turn out in terms of being on the field, but bottom five, Milwaukee got a leadoff walk, and then they got a sack bunt. So now, after slugging to get the game even, they play some small ball. Luis Lara, with that duck on the pond at second base, plating the lead run.
0: And the pitch. Swing and a ground ball. Base hit up the middle. Here comes Mitchell racing around third. Mitchell is in to score. Luis Lara, RBI single, and the Brewers have the lead in the bottom of the fifth. 2-1. Small ball does the job.
1: Indeed, they could do it in a variety of ways, and that gave them the top side of the scoreboard at a 2-1. The Brewers would load the bases with two outs, but William Contreras flew out to right field to end that inning. Abner Uribe put two on in the sixth, but escaped with a scoreless frame. Scooble wound up pitching five, two runs, five hits, two walks, seven strikeouts, just 81 pitches. His night was done. Alex Vesia got through the sixth unscathed. Andy Ashby was terrific in the seventh. Andy Evan Phillips countered him by striking out the side in the seventh. And then in the eighth inning, Ashby would put one on with two gone, trying to get six outs for the Brew Crew.
0: Two away, and Teoscar Hernandez, first pitch swinging, taps one towards third, cutting it off. Ortiz throwing to first, in time as Bowers with a toe and a stretch, hung on to the bag. And the Brewers continue to play outstanding defense here tonight.
1: Yeah, you saw it in the last round with Milwaukee. With regards to Andy Ashby, he can give them two innings. He can give them six outs, and that's exactly what he did on this night. Two spotless frames for him. No runs across, no hits. Tanner Scott came into this game in the eighth inning for Los Angeles. Milwaukee did load the bases in the bottom half, but Garrett Mitchell flew out as L.A. escapes further trouble, and their pen was spotless as well. Three arms, three innings, one hit, no runs across. So Trevor Megill, fourth arm out of that Milwaukee pen, looked to close it out, got the first two outs, and then issued walks to Kyle Tucker and Josue DePaula, who was pinch hitting for Kike Hernandez, surprisingly. So L.A. had two on, two gone. Mookie Betts at the plate.
0: Betts waits the pitch. Swing and a fly ball center field. Playable Mitchell. He goes back out of the track and he makes the catch. And the Brewers have captured game one. Megill able to finish it off and the Brewers hang on for a one run. one. Game one win. Milwaukee 2 and L.A. 1.
1: Yeah, third save of the postseason here for Trevor Megill as the Brewers hang on 2-6-0. Dodgers fall 1-7-0. Your winner in this one is D.L. Hall out of the pen. Skubal takes the setback for L.A. And again, your mound matchup for game two with Milwaukee up 1-0. Logan Henderson for the home team, opposed by Yoshi Yamamoto, who has an 8-1 career record in the postseason in his short career with the Dodgers, a 2.14 ERA in second season baseball. He comes up clutch for Los Angeles. Coming up next in the Baseball Tonight postgame show, we'll size up game one of the ALCS, Guardians and Rays. 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
1: June basketball back on the baseball tonight. 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Then it's the American League that gets underway. 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
4: They fight you on every pitch. They run the bases beautifully, and they play tremendous defense, especially in the outfield. To me, that's the strength, that and the fact that, including the playoffs, they're 31 games over 500 at home. And now they have home field advantage, of course.
1: Indeed they do. Guardians, fourth team ever to win a best of five after losing the first two at home, beating the White Sox in five, and a great sign for them. Jose Ramirez went 5-for-12 with two home runs, seven knocked in the last three games of that series against Chicago. All wins. Cleveland seeking their first World Series trip since 2016. The franchise hasn't won a World Series title since 1948. That's the longest drought among Major League Baseball teams. Their manager, Steven Vogt, on the challenge that is the Rays.
19: We know these guys. We know they're going to make a lot of contact. They're going to bunt. They're going to put pressure on us, and our defense needs to be dialed. But pitchers execute pitches, it's going to be weak contact. That's the way it works. So, obviously we had a pretty historic night last night with the 21 strikeouts. I don't think we're anticipating seeing that, but our pitchers execute, our catchers have a great game plan, and let's go see what happens.
1: And again, Mike Cousins, Eduardo Perez on that call for their series opener and the entire series right here on ESPN Radio. Once again, our final score, Brewers beat the Dodgers in game one, 2-1, getting 4 2/3 scoreless from their pen. Our next broadcast game to L.A. Milwaukee, 4:30 Eastern, followed by the ALCS series opener for the Guards and Rays at 7:30 Eastern. Coming up next, it's game night for producer Renee Canales, technical director Camilo Ortiz, as well as Boog Shambi, Doug Glanville, Rob Kelly, and Alden Gonzalez. I'm Jim Basquel. 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

0: It's Sunday, October 11th, 2026, and this is Game Night.
1: Betts waits the pitch. Swing and a fly ball center field. Playable Mitchell. He goes back out of the track and he makes the catch. And the Brewers have captured game one. Miguel able to finish it off and the Brewers hang on for a one-run game one win. Milwaukee 2 and LA 1.
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2: That was the call here on ESPN Radio as Game 1 of the NLCS in the books. Brewers take it over the Dodgers 2-1. I'm Mark Zeno. He's three-time Super Bowl champ Gerard Cherry. As we continue on here, Sunday Night Football in overtime right now. We'll keep you guys posted as that goes forward here. But manifestly, this Brewers team, they hit the second fewest home runs in Major League Baseball this year. But they got a home run from Bryce Tarang tonight. That was one of the runs that they scored. Took advantage of Tarek Skubal, who went five innings, gave up the two runs. Jacob Mizrowski didn't even last five, but it was a very tightly fought game on both sides here, and the Brewers get the win 2-1, Gerard.
3: Exactly. And from Mizrowski just going 4.25, you got to appreciate the Brewers going with this committee because it certainly worked tonight, and I wonder if it's sustainable. But at the same time, for the Dodgers, you have – the arsenal, you have the firepower. You certainly have paid a lot of money for that lineup to be more productive than what it was tonight. So very interesting series to get the start for the Brewers winning at home. So you'll take that if you're Milwaukee. But I have to wonder if the Dodgers are going to respond back in kind, you know, because the idea of putting Shohei, for example, moving him in the lineup, what have you thought about that?
2: Yeah, I mean, you know, look, he's versatile enough you put him anywhere in a lineup, it seems to work. The other big part of today – or the story of tonight, rather, was the bullpens, as the Brewers' bullpen goes 4 2/3 innings and keeps them shut out. And in fact, only gave up two hits over the course of those 4 2/3 innings. And that was really, you know, the other telltale sign against this Dodgers lineup that continues to figure out ways to score runs was shut down by this Brewers' bullpen. And they take a 1-0 series lead with a 2-1 win tonight. But, you know, again, you're putting big on big here, and you're putting the best on the best. And even the Dodgers bullpen themselves, after Skubal left, they went three innings of one-hit ball later on in the game. So they kept the Brewers at bay. But, you know, you have to expect this between these two teams. All these games are going to be tight. They're going to be close, and there's going to be moments here where, you know, you need to figure out how to get a win. Bryce Tarang, as I mentioned, came up with the home run. He joined Aldin Gonzalez after the game here right on ESPN Radio.
4: Bryce, I know it's only one game. This could be a long series, but given how good that opponent is, what happened last year, how big was it to get this one tonight?
5: Yeah, everyone's big. You know, when it's a close game like this and our pitchers are able to shut it down, it's really fun, man. These are fun games. This is what we play for. You know, the excitement, the energy. You got to love this stuff, and it's been fun.
4: I don't know that we see a lot of left-on-left, opposite-field home runs. Take us through that at bat with Tarek Skubal, getting that sinker in, going inside-out the other way.
5: So my first at-bat, I fouled that ball up my kneecap, and I was like, I can't do that again because that one hurt real bad. And then, so I was just trying to stay inside of it and drive it up the middle, not trying to do too much. Sometimes that's the way to do it.
4: I know you haven't had the results you've wanted so far in these playoffs. How good did that feel to get that result?
5: It feels great. It definitely feels great. I've been working really hard. And, it's one of those things where when the game's over, you let it go and you move on and you try to win the next day. So anything I can do to help the team win is what I'm going to do. So that game, what's important in that game is trying to help the team win, and that's what I'm going to do. So.
4: And Bryce's Dodgers offense really made Jacob Mizrowski work. They got him out in the fifth inning. To follow Jacob Mizrowski with that parade of relievers that you guys have back there, how nice is that for this team?
5: Man, our pitching staff, I mean, it's so amazing to watch them pitch. They put up quality at-bats against them, fouling off a lot of pitches, hitting the ball the other way, really good swings. And he just stayed and competed, got some ground balls, some double plays in big situations. And that's pitching right there. That's not just throwing 100. That's pitching. And he did a phenomenal job bouncing back. And then our relievers, I mean, closing it out, keeping us in the game, it's been really cool.
4: Bryce, thank you so much. Congratulations.
2: So you heard it right there. Bryce Tarang with the solo home run that knotted the game up at 1. And, again, the Brewers take the victory 2-1 here. And look, you know, when you're playing the Dodgers, getting this first game, it means a lot to the Brewers. Yeah. It means a lot more to them. Like, they are the underdog here, even with home field advantage, and they are the ones that really have to, you know, try to control the series as best they can.
3: Exactly, because you're saying yourself, you're a Dodgers fan. How do we leave so many guys on base and not capitalize? And you like to think for the Dodgers that they're not going to do that again and again because they are such a good squad. But give props to the Brewers, rather, for what they have accomplished tonight, because you lost to this team last year. And now you're saying yourself, we're on a revenge tour, and you got the first strike.
2: Well, first strike in overtime was done by the Baltimore Ravens, who went 14 plays, 68 yards in just over 7 minutes. They're up 30-23. Falcons will get the ball back with 2:57 left. We'll see if the Ravens can hold on in OT. Come back and recap that next. It's game night on ESPN Radio, the ESPN app, all presented by Progressive Insurance.
0: 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The AL's top-seeded Tampa Bay Rays welcome the Cleveland Guardians. It's the best of seven with a trip to the World Series on the line.
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0: Football in Atlanta ends in overtime with the Ravens defeating the Falcons 30-23. Michael Penix Jr. did not come out for overtime, sustained a rib injury in the fourth quarter, and came back out for a couple of plays before the end of the fourth quarter. Tua Tagovailoa comes in as the backup, completes his first pass. His very next pass was thrown to the other team, also completed, but to the other team. Not really sure how he did not see Kyle Hamilton stand there, who's intending to throw a pass to Drake London. But nonetheless, it is a game, set, and match here as the Ravens steal a win in overtime in a game that they were trailing in for pretty much all of it. With the exception of the opening drive, they were up 3-0. Falcons got a defensive touchdown right after that, and they were playing catch-up the whole game until the very last drive of the game when the Ravens tied it up and got the two-point conversion. But so the Ravens survive here and move on. They are now 4-1. Falcons fall to 2-3. And just a tough night for the Falcons, who played really, really well for the most part, but couldn't close it out. And some questionable coaching decisions, which is a kind of the theme, Gerard, this whole entire week of week five in the NFL that cost the Falcons.
1: Yeah, you go back, certainly I'm pretty sure, on Atlanta Sports Talk Radio tomorrow, as they really dissect it, they're going to be having a conversation about why did we pass the football three times in a row when we could easily just ran out the clock and ran the football. And Kevin will have to answer those questions, because that'd be the first thing I'd be wondering right now and wanting answers for it come tomorrow when he does speak with the media. Or better yet, after this game, he goes in this press conference. I'm pretty sure he's going to be asked that as well. So that was certainly some questionable decision-making on his part. But you really, after watching this game, felt that Atlanta should have won it. They were in control. But then again, I could flip it and say if you don't have the issues for tight end play with the Ravens, what was going on with Andrews, then you should win. So it was a very up and down, very entertaining football game, and certainly the Ravens are happy to come out of there with a victory, because it looked like they're going to walk out of there in defeat.
0: I mean, for a quarter and a half, the Ravens absolutely dominated the field, dominated the time of possession, until the Falcons put together a 9-play, 78-yard touchdown drive to Kyle Pitts right before, about 5 minutes left in the first half. But nonetheless, the Ravens persevere and end up getting the win. The other big news of Sunday is that there is a 5-0 team in the NFL, and their name is the San Francisco 49ers. They defeat the Seahawks in Seattle once again, and it was this late touchdown from Brock Purdy to Brandon Cooks.
2: Kittle attached left as well. McCaffrey in the backfield. Purdy in the shotgun. Here's the snap.
3: CMC.
2: Brock drops back. Looks. Pressured. Uh-oh. Get out of there. Rolls out to the left. Brock still looking. Still looking. Throws. And it is caught. Cooks got it. His first catch is a 49er. And the 49ers take the lead back.
0: Yeah, that was a call on KNBR. And the 49ers go on to win the game 32-29. Over Seattle. Brock Purdy, another fantastic day, 19-29, 189 yards, two touchdowns and a pick. But he continues to play at a really high level. And the 49ers seem like the most complete team in the NFL this year.
1: Yeah, they certainly are getting the job done. But the thing for the 49ers, these close calls, you figure that doesn't show all the signs of going undefeated by any stretch of imagination. But to their credit, they are finding a way to get the job done, and they're bringing guys off the street, and they're having impact right away. So that's a testament to how great of a coordinator Kyle Shanahan is. And at the same time, too, Zeno, I think at some point we need to start having this conversation more and more about Purdy being a leading candidate as the MVP right now. Now, granted, there's some running backs that are giving him a run for his money, but at the same time, I really like what I'm seeing from one Brock Purdy.
0: I mean, look, he continues to play at a high level. And, oh, by the way, Brandon Cooks is a name you hadn't heard in a hot minute, at least not since the catch in Buffalo against Denver. That wasn't a catch, even though it was a catch. But nonetheless, you mentioned Kyle Shanahan. He's going to talk about his quarterback's performance.
4: I mean, I thought Brock did an unbelievable job finding a way there to win at the end. That's one of the best defenses in the league, one of the best defenses over these last few years. And there were some ups and downs. By no means was everything perfect, but I thought he was really good in the fourth quarter. And there was a lot of times when something wasn't there, and he made some plays, and hell of a game by Brock.
0: Yeah, it was. Again, and you talk about making plays, and that's really what it boils down to, right? Like, this is a guy who just continues to make plays in big moments for his team, and that's why they're 5-0. They've now won five straight regular season games in Seattle.
1: Right. That's saying a lot. And when you think about the NFC West and how difficult of a division it is, they're right now controlling because they have victories over the Rams. You figure, and this Seattle's no cakewalk either. And good luck, Arizona, when you face the 49ers. But, yeah, you have to be very impressed with the 49ers, and they're not even healthy, and they're doing this. So imagine what happens when they get on track from a health standpoint and how they're playing. Very impressive what you're seeing.
0: Beyond that, this game featured 7 turnovers, 4 by Seattle and 3 by San Francisco. I don't think you're going to find a more interesting and better game to watch that has 7 turnovers in it. But, you know, the 49ers outlast them here. Sam Darnold threw 2 picks today. He was only 18 of 29 for 195 yards, a touchdown, 2 picks. And Jackson Smith and Jigba dropped a critical pass at the end of that game that would have at least kept them in field goal range to try and tie the game late. And that's not something usually you see from JSN.
1: No, it's something you don't see because he certainly has become one of the guys we talked to in that conversation as a top receiver in the game. If you're going to have that moniker, one of the things you certainly have to do is in clutch situations make clutch plays. So, yeah, you're going to want that back. And are you starting to worry about Sam Darnold?
0: Maybe. You know, the bloom might be off the rose here a little bit, but he's still a Super Bowl-winning quarterback. Mike McDonald, the Seahawks head coach, talked about Sam Darnold's rough start to the year.
4: Well, it's not like he doesn't know to, like, we don't want to throw interceptions, you know. Like, stay positive, stick to it, trust your reads, take care of the ball. I mean, we obviously don't want to throw the picks, and we need to find ways to start games a little faster on offense. But, I mean, Sam also did a lot of great things today, extending plays. So you don't want to take that away from me either.
0: I mean, to answer your question, look, I think that Sam Darnold will have some regression to the mean. But in reality, remember last year during the regular season, I think he was tied or he was in second for most interceptions thrown last year. Like, this is not uncommon for him. He had a great playoff run. I'm not taking anything away from Sam Darnold. But let's not pretend that he is a top 10 quarterback in this league. Like, that's just not a reality that we live in, right?
1: you're an enigma because on one hand you say he's a Super Bowl champion, and then you just bring him down to mediocrity at the same time.
0: I mean, you can be two of those. Two things can be true at the same time. You know what else is true? That the Brewers took Game 1 against the Dodgers. We're going to break it all down next right here on Game Night on ESPN Radio, the ESPN app presented by Progressive.
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1: I'm John Ryder. We have a rematch of last year's NLCS in this one. Game one tonight in Milwaukee, and the Brewers power up in the fourth.
2: The 2-0 hit in the air, left center field. Pretty well struck. Páez back near the wall, and it's out of here! Into the bullpen to left center field. Bryce Turang touches them all. And the Brewers are on the board. Who says they don't slug? It's 1-1.
1: Boog Shambi with a call here on ESPN Radio ends up being a 2-1 final score advantage of the Brewers. Bryce Turang, that solo shot off Tarik Skubal in the fourth. And then Luis Lara, go-ahead RBI single off Skubal in the fifth, who suffered the loss. Jacob Mizorowski got the start. He lasted just 4 1/3, throwing 94 pitches, allowed one run, and Andy Páez, RBI single in the second, struck out five. Trevor McGill walked two in the ninth, but got the save. Mookie Betts flying out to the warning track for the final out. Game two tomorrow. Coverage on ESPN Radio and the app starts at 4:30 Eastern. The NFL Week 5, Sunday Night Football in Atlanta goes overtime, and it goes to the Ravens, coming back to beat the Falcons 30-23. Baltimore's third straight win. They're now 4-1. Atlanta drops to 2-3. Snoop Huntley, a game-winning one-yard touchdown run in OT. And Huntley had a 7-yard touchdown pass to Devontae Walker with 40 seconds left. Then they tied it up. Derrick Henry rushing for the 2 points. He had 102 yards rushing.
3: Hey, it's Michelle Smallman, and coming up Monday, the Bills head to L.A. to take on the Rams in a possible Super Bowl preview. I'll tell you why I'm confident in only one of these teams to be playing in Super Bowl 61. It's on Sportsman, like 6 a.m. Eastern, right here on ESPN Radio, ESPN2, and ESPN.

0: Sunday, October 11th, 2026. And this is Game Night. Game Night.
1: And a pitch. Swing and a ground ball. Base hit up the middle. Here comes Mitchell racing around third. Mitchell is in to score. Luis Lara, RBI single, and the Brewers have the lead in the bottom of the fifth. 2-1. Small ball does the job.
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2: It was the way they played 162 regular season games, and it paid off for them in the NLCS. 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He's the three-time Super Bowl champ, Gerard Cherry. I'm Mark Zeno. As the Brewers take Game 1 of the NLCS 2-1 over the Dodgers, let's welcome in. Is Doug Glanville with us? Is he ready? He is here. Okay, Doug Glanville, MLB analyst, is here. Doug, welcome. Appreciate you guys joining. Appreciate you joining us here this evening. An excellent game to watch back and forth here between the two big dogs in the National League here. I guess I want to start with Jacob Mizrowski here, who only lasted 4 1/3. Did you feel like he was out of gas? Did you feel like it was the right time to pull him? Obviously, the Brewers were in the game, but in those moments, did you think it was a questionable decision?
3: No, I thought it sort of timed within the fact that the Brewers just have this phenomenal bullpen. And despite Jacob Mizrowski being the Cy Young Award winner at some point soon, they knew that their bullpen is even stronger. They just have such a good setup going on. And the matchup was right. You know, they took him out, and they were like, okay, Freddie Freeman's coming up. You have the lefty. Freeman hits 50 points higher against righties. And he already had a base hit against Mizrowski earlier in the game. So, yeah, in the era of the, you know, past when the sort of number one keeps going, so to speak. Now it's just about matchups, and that was the right matchup in play, and it actually worked out well for the Brewers.
4: And, Doug, speaking of matchups, if you're Dave Roberts, do you make any more shifts with your lineup from a batting perspective, or do you keep things as is? Because they did strand a lot of guys on bases tonight.
3: Well, they have guys like Tommy Edman that could sort of swap in and how they might do second base with Kike Hernandez. This DePaula kid is really incredible. You might want to give him a runway to have a full game potentially. So they have some good options. You know, I think second base is the one that's like slotting around a little, but you know, they still have, you know, so many other weapons in their lineup. And today, a lot of credit just goes to the Brewers pitching. You know, they made the big pitches when they needed to. They got turned a bunch of double plays, so they got 2-for-1s. And they just had just enough offense to manufacture one and also hit the home run that they were able to hold that lead.
2: He's Doug Glanville, ESPN MLB analyst on the call tonight of Dodgers and Brewers here on ESPN Radio. The Dodgers offense, I mean, we keep seeing Ohtani being moved to different spots in the lineup. Obviously, again, it's hard to produce runs in the postseason here. But when you look at this Dodgers lineup, I mean, do we expect a postseason level of breakout here, particularly with the long ball?
3: Maybe with the long ball, but you know, I think you're up against some great pitching, and it's not going to get any easier. You know, if you make it through the Brewers, you're still dealing with, you know, Tampa or Cleveland, you know, teams that just have really good arms and bullpen. So that's the game, and it's hard to slug and hit home runs off of elite pitching. So you still have to have other kind of tools in your tool belt to be able to score runs. And if you don't, that's okay if you have the pitching. You know, then you put up zeros and you work on the prevention side. And that's where the Brewers have a little bit of an edge, because they defend better, and they generally, you know, they have this phenomenal bullpen. And, you know, they're confident that they can remove a guy like Jacob Mizrowski and still come in and put up zeros. And that's exactly what they did.
4: And, Doug, what's different about this year's Brewers team as opposed to the one that got swept by the Dodgers last year?
3: Well, we asked Pat Murphy that question earlier. And, you know, he felt that it's just experience. They've been there. And even though they're young, they have guys like Bryce Thren. You know, they're going 3 years in a row. They've won a lot. And each year they've gotten better. They've gone further into the postseason. And even this year they've got a W in the NLCS, which they didn't accomplish last year. So each increment is something that they can build on. And when you talk to Pat Murphy, you realize that, you know, he's not satisfied. He kind of has this sort of feeling of like, okay, that's fine, but he sees the weaknesses. He sees the holes. And, you know, so he doesn't take it for granted when they do win, like, okay, let's continue to improve. So all those factors have just gotten better year in, year out. I mean, just take Jacob Mizorowski. He goes, you know, he struck out almost 32% of the batters he faced last year. Now it's like almost 39. I mean, he took huge leaps forward as a young player. And then guys like Bowers and Mitchell also took, you know, big steps. So they're just trending in the right direction.
5: Again, Doug Glanville joining us here on Game Night on ESPN Radio, the ESPN app. You mentioned the bullpens earlier. Both of them were fantastic tonight. I guess the question about a long series here that's different than a five-game series or even the wild card round, you might see one of these relievers once or only twice in those shorter series. As you get deeper in this thing, the more times you have to go back to the well with a certain guy, the more it feels like the more chances or the more opportunities the other team has to get at him. How much is managing the bullpen going to be the difference between these two teams in the series?
3: Everything. It's everything. I mean, because you have your starter, when do you take him out? That's one. And then you have to get the right runways to be able to find the matchups that best serve your pitcher. That's why I felt like D.L. Hall against Freeman made better sense than Mizorowski. So you have to make these calculations. But, yes, as you get more body of work and now you're going seven games, you're going to see the same guys. And they're going to have, you know, more versatility in their pitch sequencing and pitch mix to be able to surprise somebody, let's say, or just have the stuff that's like, here it comes, you know, see what happens. So that, there's no doubt that the Brewers do a good job about lanes. You know, we saw it in the playoff series against the Padres. You know, they find the right matchups and, you know, a guy like Ashby and they have enough pitchers that can kind of get lefties and righties out that can give you a big swing. But managing the bullpens are going to make a huge difference. What's the right time? What's the right place? And can you keep these guys off balance for not just one game, but seven? And I also put a big circle on, say, game threes and four. Like, once they go to L.A., now you have 3 days in a row. And that's a little different. If you're going to use the same guy 3 days in a row, that's really taxing. And if you blow out their bullpen in game three, and then all of a sudden, like, game four, they're limping, you might have even sort of a second game to gain advantage in game five because it's hard to go 3 days in a row.
5: Game one in the books. Doug Glanville, ESPN MLB analyst. Thanks so much for the time tonight. We appreciate it.
3: Thank you.
5: All right, MLB postseason on ESPN Radio. Tune in tomorrow for doubleheaders. The Brewers host the Dodgers in Game 2 of the NLCS. The Rays host the Guardians Game 1 of the ALCS. 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
6: 20 seconds and the clock is running. If they're going to run the ball here, they've got to get down, get set, and spike it. In motion, Ben Sidett. 15 on the clock. Daniels, play action, rolling to the left, goes down now at the 25-yard line. There's only 7 seconds on the clock. There are no timeouts. This is going to end up in a tie if they don't spike it. Wow. It ends up in a tie.
7: This is the end of the game.
5: That was the call on Big 100. Gerard, you know, I don't know from when you played if coaches were as stupid as they are back then as they seem to be now, or at least the decision-making is stupid, not the individual person. You get what I mean here, but coaching decisions being stupid. What are you doing? What is going – like, what – I don't have words at this point.
4: It's baffling to say the least because I'm saying to myself – why aren't you why aren't you bringing the field goal unit out there on the football field in the first place? What about no timeouts left? Are you saying to yourself, okay, we're going to execute this? Situational football at its best says, okay, go out there with your field goal unit. You're in range, first of all. So it makes no sense. It's almost like, why do we want to tie? Because we never experienced it before. So I have no explanation for you because it makes no sense.
5: Well, Dan Quinn tried to make sense of it. Here is the Commanders head coach on what happened at the end of OT.
8: I thought this was a hard-fought game to the wire. Leaving tonight with a tie feels like a loss. And the last sequence, you know, we throw it out of bounds, we clock it, you know, you give yourself a chance to kick it. And we pride ourselves on those moments at the end of the game. And after the first down run, you know, still trying to gain more for the kick. The right call is honestly we can go clock it early. And don't put ourselves in that spot, and that is that's my responsibility, nobody else's.
5: Yeah, look, I covered Dan Quinn in Atlanta. His game management was suspect back then, and it hasn't gotten any better. I feel like game management, clock management, one of those things as coaches, either you have it and you get it and you understand it, or you don't. There's no way to learn it because your mind doesn't allow you to do things differently, right? And that's kind of just what it is, and it's just it was a bad showing for Washington today.
4: It certainly was, but that's the part I have a hard time reconciling, Zeno, is that you know what's at stake. You know, you should know how much time is left on the clock. You should be well aware what your range of your field goal kicker is. Now, granted, greed and trying to do more and make it safer and all that can convolute things and make you not think about what's at hand, and that's clearly what happened here because, again, it makes no sense. Bring the guy onto the football field, clock it, and see what happens. Game over or tie. At least give yourself a chance to make it a game
5: over. Like if you miss the kick and you tie, that's one thing,
4: okay, right?
5: Right. But you can't not get the kickoff. The quarterback of the Commanders, Jaden Daniels, talked about what happened on the last play.
7: What happened there in that last play?
9: It's got to be better. We all got to be better situationally. Football starts with me. Everybody will say the same thing, but we just got to be better in situational football.
7: What were you trying to? Were you trying to throw the ball away and just took it up, or what? Were you, what was the goal on that play when you snapped?
9: We got to stop the clock. We got to know it's ozone situation. We got to relay that as an offense. It starts from everybody top down, but ultimately, you know, it's on me.
10: Did you hear anything or say anything in the huddle about, hey, you know, we've got to get the clock stopped here?
9: I just got to be better. Just got to be better.
5: Huh? Go ahead.
4: Again, it makes no sense. You know what's going on. You play Madden, I'm sure. You wouldn't do that if you had a video controller in your hand. So why are you going to do with the actual football in your hand?
5: Yeah, I just, you know. Yeah, coaching matters. I say it all the time. Coaching matters. And this was not good execution or coaching by the Commanders. And there is that. All right, up next, good coaching came from the Ravens. Jesse Minta, the head coach of the Ravens. We'll hear from him next after the win over the Falcons in overtime. It's Game Night on ESPN Radio.
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0: That's how it sounded on WBAL, and it did sound like there were a lot of Ravens fans in Atlanta tonight. One of the Ravens reporters who I'm friends with, I texted him. He's like, it sounded like a Ravens home game. And that's kind of nuts.
1: Yeah, you saw a lot of purple and black in the stands, that's for sure. Well,
0: you
1: sure
0: did.
1: That with their Falcons jerseys, but I get it.
0: That's why they were all told to wear red, not black. Game night on ESPN Radio. Mark Zeno alongside three-time Super Bowl champ Gerard Cherry. Look, Falcons were 60 seconds from being 3-2, and now they're 2-3. Look, and it's one of those games that feels like it has a lot more magnitude than it may. In 8 weeks, you might not even think twice about this game. But the reality is that when you're here and you're 2-2 after an 0-2 start they had, and you get Michael Penix back to sort of give this game away. I mean, again, you go back to sort of the way the game unfolded, right? Yeah. For the first, let's call it, 25 minutes of that game, it was absolutely dominated by the Ravens, and they were not leading.
1: Right.
0: Like, they literally were not leading. The Falcons did not score an offensive touchdown until there were about 5.5 minutes left in the first half. And somehow they were leading the entire first half, with the exception of the opening drive from the Ravens. So it unfolded in a manner that you don't really expect. But that's why it's 60 minutes, man.
1: Yeah, and in this case, beyond. And yeah, 7-3 lead for the Falcons, and not doing much on the offensive side of the ball. Then they got things cooking and going. But also, too, I really, what's resonating with me is what you said earlier, Zeno, and the idea that you might say, okay, it's a week 5 game, has no ramifications for the future, but I think it does in this regard. You don't have your quarterback out there that's the starter in Penix. You have Tua come in. Obviously, Tua comes in and throws an interception, and I feel for Tua because he's a good guy, and you hate to see him having these struggles and just can't seem to get things going in the right direction from a quarterback play standpoint. But if you're in that locker room right now, there's got to be a part of you saying to yourself, okay, our quarterback went out. Yes, he got hit in the the ribs, and he decided to sit on the bench and not give it a go. And yeah, if you play quarterback, it's hard to throw a football with your ribs hurting, but that's where you have an opportunity to show the guys that, hey, you're committed to something of self-sacrifice, because that's how you build greater bonds. That's how you get to a space where guys really follow your lead and accept your leadership. And he missed opportunity right there. Now, obviously, if he can't throw to save his life and there's no accuracy on his passes, then forget everything I just said, but only Penix knows that.
0: Well, you have to give some credit here to Tyler Huntley,
1: for sure,
0: who down by 8, went 6 plays, 71 yards in 1:51, and scored the game-winning touchdown, got the two-point conversion, or the game-tying touchdown, rather, got the two-point conversion with 40 seconds left, and then in overtime went 14 plays, 68 yards in 7:03, and put another TD up to help seal the deal for the Ravens. Their head coach, Jesse Minter, was took to the podium after the game.
2: Really, really proud of our team. Really proud of our team. Just digging deep, doing whatever it takes to win the game, kind of picking each other up. Offensively, Snoop doing a phenomenal job. I mean, we ended the game on a long drive to tie it. You know, did what we needed to do on defense to get to overtime. An unbelievable drive in overtime to take the 7-point lead. And then, obviously, a game-winning play by Atlanta's own Kyle Hamilton. So, great day for the Ravens. Great day for us. Proud of our team. Questions?
3: Did you notice anything Tyler played well the whole game, but like the last two drives, the one away, I mean, he played, I think, the ultimate of his passes. I mean, did you notice anything different towards that end?
2: Snoop is just like one of the coolest dudes. He doesn't really get rattled. He just is always the same, and he keeps like such a good demeanor about him. Keeps his composure. He said, hey, man, all we're going to do is try and go 1-0 this week. That's what he told me right before the game. And he just did his job, and he did it at a high level. I told the guys last night, like, there's not a locker room in the NFL that has more confidence in their backup quarterback than our guys have in Snoop. And so he did a great job. He played really well, played with more and more confidence as the game went on and as the moments got bigger, which is really cool to see. So.
3: Just you talk about building something going forward. This is still early in your tenure, but what about the team's response, both offensive and defensively? Things weren't going well. You guys were letting up a lot of third downs. And defense offensively was a struggle at times, just to kind of stick.
2: Yeah, just to stick together, stick to it. That's what it's all about. It's about playing one play at a time. It's about not getting too affected by plays that happen. I take responsibility for a few of those third downs on just some different situational calls, could have done better. But just, man, when you need it, you

0: know, for the guys to stay calm, come through, make the plays, not panic, for the offense to be really calm and go tie the game and get the two-point conversion, and then go right back out there and go on a really long drive. I thought Deck did an amazing job calling that game with Snoop. And then the defense, you know, I thought we played the run really well, which was a major focal point. I think he had one long run that got out on us. But overall, I thought we played Bijan really well. Obviously, we, you know, you kind of know when you play a lot for the run, you may give up a few things in the passing game. You know, again, I thought we could have played it some third downs better from both schematically and just playing the plays. But, man, just really, really proud of our guys.
1: What was the message in the locker room to them, you know, giving the way you guys want?
0: Just, you know, when we talk about being at your best when your best is needed, and just, like, no flinch, no panic, not getting affected by plays. Play one play at a time. Play the next play as if it could be the difference in the game. I think that's what we did, and that's a big step for us. That's a big step for our team. And if we let it be, it can be a launch point for us to really really get this thing rolling.
2: So that was Jesse Minter after the game, and maybe it is a launch point for him. But to get a win when your starting quarterback is out is always a huge lift for a team. I mean, it's not easy, especially when they don't get the reps that they need and the practice that they need. But Snoop was really good tonight, all things considered. He was 24 of 32 for two touchdowns, didn't throw a pick, 201 yards, and when you have Derrick Henry in the backfield as well, it's a pretty good combination.
3: Exactly. The key statistic is did not throw a pick, and if you take away the faults of Mark Andrews, then you have a whole other conversation about performance tonight, right? So, yeah, he did exactly what you envision, what you desire for your backup quarterback to be able to do for you. That is put you in a position to succeed and to have a chance in a football game. Because some guys, or teams rather, go into it knowing they have no chance with their backup. But the Ravens don't say that. They believe that, and Snoop gave them more reasons why to understand and know that, hey, he is capable of winning a big game.
2: Well, one of the guys who has a lot of confidence in his backup quarterback, Derrick Henry, the Ravens running back, talked about the confidence the team has in Huntley.
4: What gives you the confidence? I mean, I'm with him every day. I see him in practice. I see how he works. So it ain't no different for us. We know Snoop going to go out there and do his thing. And I think he's constantly showing that. So we were ready to roll. I was messing with him all week. I was like, I want to see 2025 Green Bay Snoop. And we were just laughing about it. But he told me it's 2026. And I won't mention 2025 no more. He got it.
2: Yeah, I mean, look, it's just even given that game situation there, Gerard, like, you know, to go down the field and tie the game.
3: Right.
2: Forget what he did in overtime, but just in that moment to keep yourself a chance to go to overtime was huge.
3: Exactly. And to have that level of control, that level of focus, and not panic and make the moment too big, he's playing like a guy who's been there and done that, and that's so impressive what he was able to accomplish.
2: Yeah, I mean, again, Ravens get the 30-23 victory in overtime, steal one from the Falcons. And when we get back, we'll continue to break down a busy day in the NFL. He's three-time Super Bowl champ, Gerard Cherry. I'm Mark Zeno. It's Game Night on ESPN Radio, the ESPN app, Sirius XM, Channel 80.
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1: I'm Chad Ryder. The Brewers defeat the Dodgers 2-1 in Game 1 of the NLCS in Milwaukee. Luis Lara, go-ahead RBI single in the fifth. Tarek Skubal, Bryce Tarang, a solo shot out Skubal in the fourth. Skubal taking the loss. Game 2 tomorrow on ESPN Radio and the app with coverage starting at 4:30 Eastern. We had a thriller for Sunday night NFL football in Atlanta. Tyler Snoop Huntley. Game-winning one-yard touchdown run for the Ravens. They rally to knock off the Falcons 30-23 in overtime. Derrick Henry tied the game up, rushing for a two-point conversion after Huntley had a touchdown pass to Devontae Walker with 40 seconds left. Henry with 102 yards rushing and says he has confidence in Huntley as their quarterback.
2: What gives you the confidence? I mean, I'm with him every day. I see him in practice. I see how he works. So it ain't no different for us. We know Snoop's going to go out there and do his thing, and I think he's constantly showing that. So we were ready to roll. I was messing with him all week. I was like, I want to see 2025 Green Bay Snoop, and we were just laughing about it. But he told me it's 2026, and I won't mention 2025 no more. He got it.
1: Baltimore's third straight win. They're now 4-1. Atlanta drops to 2-3, ending their two-game winning streak. 49ers go to 5-0 with 32-29 winners over the Seahawks in Seattle. Eddie Pinheiro, go ahead. A field goal with 2 minutes to go. Brock Purdy had two touchdown passes, one to Mike Evans, who had 113 yards receiving. The Giants and Commanders finish in a 27-all tie at Washington. Jameis Winston, 326 yards passing, three touchdowns, no picks.
3: Hey, it's Evan Cohen. Coming up Monday, we'll recap a jam-packed football weekend, the League Championship Series in Major League Baseball, as well as get you ready for a potential Super Bowl matchup. 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
4: 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Mark Zeno alongside the three-time Super Bowl champ, Gerard Cherry, as we welcome Michael Florio, NFL network writer and fantasy football analyst to the show. Michael, a crazy week five here in the NFL. Want to start with the Green Bay Packers, who actually finally showed some life tonight in a defense that had a lot of holes in it throughout the first couple of weeks. Shut down a very potent Bears offense. Jordan Love was exceptional, 367.

0: yards, two TDs. What'd you take from the matchup?
1: My biggest takeaway was I wonder if they exploited a weakness or found a new weakness in the Bears' defense, because their simple attack all day was just let's air it out, and it worked out well for them. Christian Watson had over 140 yards and two touchdowns. Matthew Golden beat them deep a couple times for over 120 yards, and it helped open some running lanes in the running game. And then, yeah, their defense was able to take advantage of the Caleb Williams Bears, got three interceptions on two different Bears quarterbacks. And you got to be feeling good if you're the Packers heading into a potentially big game next week against Micah Parsons' former Cowboys.
2: And then, Michael, I'm going out to London, and I'm saying to myself, all right, I'm thinking the Jaguars are going to blow out the Eagles because of the effort that the Eagles have been put up lately on the offensive side of the ball, but it was a tightly contested football game. From that performance that you saw from Jacksonville, do you think we should start taking them serious as a Super Bowl contender?
1: I think so. And I know the offense gets a lot of the credit with Liam Cohen at the sticks, and then Trevor Lawrence playing really exceptional football since the midpoint of last season. I really like Bashaul Tuin and Parker Washington, their top weapons today. But their defense, I think, is what really makes them Super Bowl contenders. They are the hardest defense to run against. They were last year. They are again this year. And that tends to win out in the playoffs, especially if they got to travel to a cold weather city, something like that. You know that run defense is always going to travel. So I definitely think the Jacksonville Jaguars need to be viewed as a very serious Super Bowl contender in the AFC.
0: Again, Michael Florio joining us here on Game Night on ESPN Radio. The Chargers are broken. Justin Herbert is broken. I don't know how to fix this team, but it's bad, and I don't know that it's going to turn anytime soon. Another fourth quarter collapse for the LA Chargers. I mean, where do they go from here?
1: I don't know, and they're trying everything. They were getting all three of their running backs heavily involved. They didn't have Ladd McCaughey today, so they were just mixing and matching a whole bunch of different pass-catching combinations, trying to find something that worked. But without Slater and all, it's all broken. Justin Herbert had really no time to throw. There were so many times where it was clear that they didn't want to get this into a kind of high-scoring back-and-forth game. They were just trying to control the clock and not really play from behind. And Justin Herbert, he just looks a little off right now in the big moment. So, and when there's pressure in his face, he's just trying to get rid of it quickly. So I don't know how to fix. I thought Mike McDaniel was going to be the fix for this offense, and they look more broken than ever. So it seems like they're just at a lost season right now. But hopefully they can figure this out, and maybe both sides have new coordinators. Maybe it starts to click. But right now you're just kind of playing for the future, because this season is a lost season.
2: And, Michael, after the first 3 weeks of the season, I was ready to bench one Drake May. But from the past 2 weeks, I think I might want to consider that. How impressive has his performance been of late, and what do you think about the Patriots?
1: Yeah, I think the Patriots are very for real in the AFC. Everyone thought they were kind of going to roll over potentially after the first 3 weeks. They're not roll over, but just be a team that, you know, wasn't what they were last season. And they proved that that is not the case, beating the Bills last week. And a huge divisional win. And then taking advantage of a team that I think we all thought they should have beat when the schedule came out in the Raiders. But it was the way they did it. Mike Vrabel was very aggressive out the jump today, going for it often on fourth down. And Drake May was not afraid to air it out. Like, he could have even a better day. There was a couple of deep balls that hit off of receivers' hands that, like, Romeo Dobbs had one in the end zone fall off of his hands. So Drake May with a hugely impressive day, and I think it was actually even more impressive watching the game than just looking at the box score.
0: Final thought here, Michael Florio, NFL Network NFL writer, joining us. The trade is consummated after the 1 o'clock games are over as Marvin Harrison Jr. is traded to the Houston Texans here. What's the fantasy implication, and kind of what does this mean for both teams?
1: Yeah, I think he is going to be the clear-cut number two wide receiver for Houston, who's kind of been mixing and matching a lot of guys opposite of Nico Collins. And with the Cardinals, we saw today it was, we know Michael Wilson is their wide receiver one, but Kendrick Bourne really operating as the two. They were using him a lot against man coverage. He had seven targets and actually led them in yards today. So he's someone that fantasy managers should be looking to pick up if he's out there. But I think both sides needed to kind of wash their hands of this. It was evident it wasn't working out with Marvin Harrison in Arizona. Michael Wilson kind of became what they thought Marvin Harrison was going to be. And Houston has needed a number two opposite of Nico Collins for a couple of years now. So it's worth the gamble for them. And I think if you're a Texans fan, you got to be feeling good, right? You got your first win. You have a huge matchup next week against the Jaguars, and now you're going to have a little bit more offensive reinforcement for that game.
0: Again, he is Michael Florio, NFL Network writer and fantasy football analyst. Thanks for the time this evening. We appreciate it.
1: Thank you.
0: All right, so the trade for Michael, I keep doing that, Marvin Harrison Jr., is done. And, you know, as Michael said, like, the marriage just ended, right? Like, that's honestly what it boiled down to, it looked like. There was just a lot of, call it division of thought, if you will, Gerard. Mm-hmm. And he was never getting the ball enough there. And it felt like he was being underutilized.
2: Yeah, certainly. At the same time, though, it's going to be a reflection, a poor one, that is, on the Arizona Cardinals, because you can't afford to give up first-round draft picks. Those guys need to be on your roster for a decade, not three seasons or two. Two to three seasons. So that's a problem. So I get it wasn't working there. And if he's a malcontent in the locker room, then, yeah, you need to make moves then. But it doesn't even seem like he has much to say. It's just the production wasn't there. But maybe a new setting will help his career be rejuvenated, because certainly he wasn't getting anything done there in Arizona.
0: No, he wasn't. And so the Cardinals take another loss. After their week one win, it felt like they were a team that maybe, you know, might be better than expected, but it has been all downhill ever since. It was downhill for the Falcons tonight as they end up dropping a game in overtime to the Baltimore Ravens. Kevin Stefanski, their head coach, met with the media after the game.
3: Okay, injury front, C.J. Henderson has a groin injury. Mike Penix has a rib injury. We'll know more on both of those as we get imaging and those type of things. You know, that's credit to Baltimore. That's a good football team. Obviously, we didn't do enough to win that game. We had really missed opportunities. And when you're playing a good football team and these margins are razor thin like we knew they would be, we got to come through on some of those plays. But that's all of us. That's coaches. That's players. We can be better in those moments. And then you can put a good football team away late, which we did not do. And then, again, give them credit. They came back and scored and did a nice job. So we'll learn from it. Disappointing, frustrating, all those things, but we will learn from it. I'll take any questions you got. Nothing specific. I mean, yeah, there's plays that we can make. There's calls that we can give our guys to be better, those type of things. But in a game like that, there's all these little plays add up to being the big play.
4: At what point did you know Mike was not going to be able to go back in? It looked like there was some debate. Was it on the fence or was it?
3: Yeah, he was trying to work to get comfortable and could not.
4: This game early became less of a Bijan or less of a run game and more on Mike than we had seen the last 2 weeks. Was that game script? Was that something the Ravens defense was doing?
3: Yeah, all of the above. I think, again, that's where I give credit to their defense. You know, they had their adjustments. We had our adjustments. But ultimately, we have to find a way to get in the end zone a few times more.
4: Your defense had been so good against the run, got gashed a little bit tonight. Does that just come with the way that y'all play up front? That can happen, or did you feel like you didn't execute
3: well? I think run defense, again, give credit to Baltimore, but run defense is about, you know, doing our job, getting off blocks, tackling, and we just didn't do that well enough tonight. But there's things that we can certainly can do better from player perspective and a coach perspective.
5: Kevin, in overtime, were you concerned at all about the time that was on the clock with how the defense was managing that situation?
3: Yeah, I mean, that's part of these rules when it's, you know, 10 minutes, that a long drive on that first drive can bleed, you know, your opportunities. Now, we got the ball with plenty of time in our minds to go try to go score, but obviously we didn't come through.
6: When you look at what you were able to do in the fourth quarter on third down, converted it to 3rd and 10s or 3rd and 15, does that give you like some positive momentum? Like when
3: look at the tape, yeah, third and long is hard in this league, as you guys know. And I thought, you know, we had some opportunities there to make plays, and we did. But I go back to what got us in those situations, and try. You really want to stay manageable versus a good football team, and we have to do a better job of that.
0: So that was Kevin Stefanski. And some more clarity here from at least what we're hearing on Penix's front, that, you know, as Kevin Stefanski said, I was just looking on Twitter and seeing the Falcons reporters talk about how Penix said he tightened up. Like, if they had gotten the ball first in overtime, then he would have been able to go. But as he sat for that 7-minute drive on the sideline, it tightened up more and more and more. I want to ask you real quick, what do you make of – people saw him with a towel over his head sitting on the bench, you know, with his head down. not standing up, not cheering on his teammates. Does any of that matter to the guys on the sideline?
2: Yeah, it does. The optics matter. You, the leader, you got to be out there yelling and cheering and screaming and not sulking that your rib cage is bothering you. That's just the reality of the situation. And he's still a young player from an experience standpoint, but those are the type of things from a leadership perspective he's going to have to understand that he's being watched like he's in a like on a lens on a magnifying glass. So those type of things do matter. And the body language, what do you think that does to the guys on the field? They're looking to him as a quarterback. He's the mainstay. He can't have that type of body language. He has to truly, I mean, you want people to be their authentic selves, Zeno, don't get me wrong. But in a situation like that, he needs to become a cheerleader, even with sore ribs.
0: Well, the Falcons take the loss, sore ribs and all. 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It's never imitated. It's Gerard Jerry's Power 5 next on Game Night on ESPN Radio.
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0: SiriusXM Channel 80. He's the three-time Super Bowl champ, Gerard Cherry. 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As we have one game left in Week 5, that'll be tomorrow night, Monday Night Football between the Bills and Rams. But before we get to that, we have to let Gerard Cherry unleash his Power 5.
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2: 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Number 5.
4: And at number 5, Zeno, I am going to go with a team that has a great defense, but not a semblance of an offense. That being the Minnesota Vikings.
0: Yeah,
4: they are my number 5 in the Power 5.
0: Yeah, I mean, listen, by the way, and this is the weekly part of our show here where Gerard just says things to really infuriate me, and that doesn't infuriate me. Look, I mean, you can't take anything away from the Vikings. They're winning in ways that we don't like to watch, per se, because, you know, we all want to see points and things being scored and everything else, but you got to give some credit to Minnesota and Brian Flores with the way they're getting it done. They might not score a lot, but you ain't scoring on them.
4: That's for sure.
2: Number 4.
4: At number 4. Though they didn't look that great on offense today, and actually I think the story is really their defense, but we don't talk enough about them, the Jacksonville Jaguars.
0: Yeah, I mean, look, this team, again, wasn't Liam Cohen's best performance today. I'll say that much. He left a little bit to be desired in the coaching department today. But, you know, sometimes good play and better execution has to overcome questionable coaching decisions, and that was the case for Jacksonville today as they gutted out a win over the Philadelphia Eagles in London in a game they probably should have lost.
2: Number 3.
4: And this is the one that's going to set you off. I'm hoping it does. Let's see if it works. At number 3, based on the past 2 weeks, I am putting the New England Patriots.
0: As soon as you said the last 2 weeks, my God, you're such a sucker. You're such a homer. It just drives me. It is ridiculous.
4: Homer, I'm a Browns fan.
0: Yeah, whatever. Yeah, I know what uniform you wore. Look, I mean, they have showed signs of life over the last 2 weeks that give you reason to believe that they could regain the form. They're going to get the Jets next week, so it could be a 3-game winning streak for them, and kind of some bad losses at the beginning of the year could be forgotten, but. Again, I'm still with Mike Vrabel that the concern level for this team should still be pretty high.
4: Yeah, that's coach speak.
2: Number 2.
4: At number 2, we have the Kansas City Chiefs, Pat Mahomes.
0: They didn't play this week.
4: It doesn't matter. They're still my number 2 team, even with a bye.
0: Well, they have a very interesting matchup next week with the Chargers, who are beyond desperate.
4: Really? I mean, what's interesting about that?
0: Well, I mean, the Chargers are going to win a game eventually, right?
4: I mean, maybe, but Walker's going to run through them like they're water, and Mahomes is going to do what he do, so we'll see.
0: That may be the case. Well, that only leaves one team left at number 1, and we know who that is. Send it.
2: Number 1.
4: It is the San Francisco
0: 49ers. Yeah, you tried. I can't believe you left the Baltimore Ravens out.
4: Yeah, they should have lost this game tonight.
0: Probably true. That's fair. They gutted out a win, probably one they didn't expect. You know, like, the thing about the 49ers that's really interesting more than anything is just that, like, you know, usually in years past, the injuries would derail this team.
4: Right.
0: And this year they have not so far. They're still a really banged-up team, and somehow they're figuring out ways to win.
4: That they are. They're getting the job done, and that is my Power 5.
0: All right. It's National Youth Sports Week. 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I keep saying every time I do that, read that, I probably need to go visit that class because when I coach my kids, I don't know if it's a positive experience for them.
4: You're not taking them back, huh?
0: You know, love your kids, but sometimes coaching them is just like beyond infuriating. It's just really, really maddening. All right, we got a big Monday night matchup coming up between the Bills and the Rams tomorrow night. A game where the Rams are a 3-point favorite on DraftKings total, very high number at 54.5. We're expecting a ton of offense here in this one. The Bills are coming off a bad loss to New England, and I say it's a bad loss not because I'm taking anything away from the Patriots per se, but it was a game again that the Bills continue to turn the ball over, and a game where you know you had a lead. And you had a late lead, and you couldn't hold it. And once again, this Bills defense will continue to have to answer questions.
4: No doubt about it. And again, the Rams, can you get back on track? I mean, this was supposed to be the matchup. This was supposed to be a prequel to the Super Bowl.
5: Mm-hmm.
4: I don't know if I feel that way the same. I mean, granted, Buffalo still has a chance. I'm losing faith and hope in the Los Angeles Rams. But again, to their credit, they did win a game last week. That was a nice victory for them.
6: Probably one they didn't deserve to win either.
4: Right. But I'm not sure.
6: Two touchdowns in the last 4 minutes of the game and some questionable coaching decisions by the Eagles down the stretch there. In a game where the Eagles led 20-10 going into the fourth quarter, and they could not hold on to it. And really, you bring that up to just kind of remind you that, like, you know, the Rams' only convincing win was over a Jackson Dartless New York Giants team.
4: Right.
6: In a game where he got injured early on, they never had a chance to try to do anything in the game. But, you know, the point is that this Rams team that had all the hype coming in here, Gerard, has not lived up to the hype at all.
4: And in fairness, Myles Garrett is on the sideline. That is a difference maker to have.
6: Yes.
4: Donald is still trying to work his way back into form. Puka's been hurt, but he's coming back into it all. And Stafford's been good, but it's not the juggernaut that we thought it would be, which is interesting because I was convinced that this team was just going to dominate and roll through opponents, but that has not been the case.
6: Well, our own Herm Edwards, ESPN and NFL analyst on Football Sunday Countdown on ESPN Radio, broke down the Monday night matchup between the Bills and the Rams.
7: Against the Rams, they'll get tested, their back end, with
8: mm-hmm.
7: Puka.
8: Mm-hmm.
7: They better figure out where he's at, because they're going to move him all over the place. Stafford, we know, is going to sit in the pocket. He's not a run-around guy. He's going to be sitting right there. On the flip side of it, if you're the Rams, you're nervous about who? Superman.
8: 17.
7: Yeah. Okay, what is he? Look, when you play against Buffalo, you got to tell your defense, hey, look, it's real simple, guys, on defense. If we're going to lose to Buffalo, Josh Allen has to beat us throwing from the pocket.
8: Right.
7: We can't allow this guy to get outside the pocket, because once he gets outside the pocket, it's playground football, and we don't have a coverage for that. We just don't, because he's Superman. And once he gets outside the pocket, he puts his cape on, and there's no telling what he's going to do. Is he going to run? Is he going to throw the ball, going to the right and throw it 60 yards over there to the left? Because he just does what he wants to do. It's almost playground. And it's like no recess for him. Keep him in the pocket. Don't let him escape. And if we can do that, we got a chance.
6: I mean, is it that simple? It's never that simple, but you get the point. Like, I mean, it's just one of those things where it's like, you know, how do you keep him from going off script? It's incredibly difficult.
4: No, you can't do that. I mean, you have to do your containment rules and all those things. And what that entails is making sure you're playing sound defense. That'll help the cause and getting in his face, because he's human. At the same time, though, too, don't forget about Cook. He is a viable prospect in that offense as well. So it should be a fascinating matchup. It should be a really good game. I'm really looking forward to it, because you're going to hopefully see two good football teams play a quality brand of football on Monday night.
6: Well, to your point about Cook, you know, when he is not going well, and last week he was limited to 75 yards on the ground, and that's not terrible by any stretch, but mm-hmm. he's a key part of making Josh Allen's life a heck of a lot easier.
4: Exactly, and that is his role, to take much of the rushing attack and put it on his shoulders and legs as opposed to Josh doing what he does. But, again, Josh needs to calm down on the doing too much element of his game, and if he does that and you ask him to stay with himself, he can certainly help the cause.
6: All right, Week 5 will conclude tomorrow night. Coming up next, SportsCenter All Night with Jay Reynolds. 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
1: The Dodgers and Brewers open up the NLCS in Milwaukee.
2: Hit in the air, left center field. Pretty well struck. Baez back near the wall. And it's out of here. Into the bullpen to left center field. Who says they don't slug?
1: Giants and Commanders go down to the wire in a divisional matchup.
3: Really look what he will. He's got space again. 15, 10, touchdown. He gets the green. And he's scored again. What a run. Mama, there goes that man.
1: Drake May puts on a show as the Patriots take on the Raiders.
4: May wants to throw. Steps up. Deep shot. Middle of the field. And it is caught. Hauled in by Kyle Williams. Another gorgeous throw from Drake May.
1: The Jaguars meet the Eagles in London.
5: Fire. That ball's going to be caught up. Parker Washington, 45, 40. Blow on the right sideline. 35, 25, 20, 15, 10, 5. Into the end zone. Touchdown. And Jackson May. Strikes first.
1: Plus, Josh Allen and the Bills head west to take on Matthew Stafford and the Rams on Monday Night Football.
6: You know, I got a ton of respect for Josh, what he brings to their team. 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He's a fantastic player, has been for a while. It'll be a big-time challenge for us, but we're looking forward to it.
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7: 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The team that had baseball's best record in the regular season opens its LCS with a win. That's on the way, but Sunday showed up with Week 5 action in the NFL. And some bonus action, in fact. Week 5 giving us a pair of overtime games, including the Sunday night matchup.
0: Ravens at Falcons.
7: This one went to overtime because the Ravens would rally in the fourth quarter.
8: Out of the shotgun is Huntley. Hill the tailback. Huntley looks left. Throws in zone. Spinning back to the football is Tez Walker. Touchdown, Ravens!
7: That brings Baltimore to within two. So,
8: the two-point attempt as the offense gets back to the line of scrimmage. It is Derrick Henry in the Wildcat, who has not been on this drive at all. Fakes it to Flowers. It's a foot race outside. Henry dives. He's in. The Ravens tie the game at 23. 40 seconds remain in Atlanta.
7: So off to overtime. The Ravens get the ball first. They run off a 14-play drive, 7 minutes worth of football, and they punch it in from the one for the go-ahead touchdown. Now it's Atlanta's turn with the ball.
8: John Robinson to the right of Tua, out of the shotgun. Tie snap. Tagovailoa steps up, throws, deals, and it's intercepted! Kyle Hamilton, the Atlanta native, makes the play to seal an overtime win for the Ravens. 30-23, it is done on Sunday night.
7: WBAL with the calls as the Ravens come away with the overtime win, their third straight win. All three wins have come in one-score games. Derrick Henry rushes for 102 yards, had a touchdown catch, eighth player in NFL history with 135 total touchdowns, and asked for that seven-minute offensive drive in overtime.
6: Yeah, I mean, we wanted to score, but I think having that drive was great for us to be able to, you know, keep the momentum going, keep the drive going, letting the clock run down, and just keeping that energy. I feel like guys were just focused on another level and great execution by every single body on offense. To the O-line, man, hell of a job. They did a great job in the run game. Snoop balled out. I told y'all, when y'all asked me what I thought, turn on the tape. He gonna show you.
7: Falcons take the loss in overtime. They've lost five straight overtime games. They led by eight in the fourth quarter, lose in overtime. Michael Penix left the game with a rib injury, didn't play in overtime. Tua Tagovailoa, the game-losing interception in overtime. First backup to throw an interception in overtime since John Skelton in 2012 for Arizona against the Bills. Ravens come away with the touchdown win in overtime. The other overtime game Sunday was in Washington. Giants, Commanders, New York getting a couple of touchdowns in the fourth quarter to force overtime. Game was tied at 27 after regulation. Giants miss a field goal on their first possession of overtime. Commanders punt on their ensuing possession. So, next score wins. Any score. Giants at Washington's 24. Seeing Cam Scataboo fumble the ball away with New York in field goal position. Washington takes it back the other way. They were at the Giants 24.
9: 20 seconds and the clock is running. If they're going to run the ball here, they've got to get down, get set, and spike it. In motion, Ben Sidett, 15 on the clock. Daniels, play action, roll it to the left, goes down now at the 25-yard line. There's only 7 seconds on the clock. There are no timeouts. This is going to end up in a tie if they don't spike it. Wow. It ends up in a tie.
10: This is the end of the game.
7: Big 100 with the call. Number 5, Jaden Daniels. Respecting Jaden Daniels. Not allowing anybody to win in Week 5. 27-27 the final. Game ends when Daniels takes that sack with no timeouts left and not enough time to clock it.
11: What happened there in that last play?
12: This got to be better. We all got to be better situationally. Football starts with me. Everybody will say the same thing, but we just got to be better in situational football.
11: What were you trying to? Were you trying to throw the ball away and just took it up, or what? Were you, what was the goal on that play when you snapped?
12: We got to stop the clock. We got to know it's ozone situation. We got to relay that as an offense. It starts from everybody top down, but ultimately, you know, it's on me.
13: Did you hear anything or say anything in the huddle about, hey, you know, we got to get the clock stopped here?
12: Yeah, I just got to be better. Just got to be better.
14: I thought this was a hard-fought game to the wire. Leaving tonight with a tie feels like a loss. And the last sequence, you know, we throw it out of bounds, we clock it, you know, you give yourself a chance to kick it. And we pride ourselves on those moments at the end of the game. And after the first down run, you know, still trying to gain more for the kick. Right call is honestly like we can go clock it early and don't put ourselves in that spot, and that is that's my responsibility, nobody else's.
7: Washington coach Dan Quinn. Both teams had the ball inside their opponent's 25 in overtime when a field goal would have ended the game. The Scataboo fumble for New York, and then the game ends with the clock running on Washington. ESPN analyst Booger McFarland.
15: Both teams blew chances, but if you're the Commanders, 55 seconds left. 42 seconds go off before the next play snap. 13 seconds, and then Jaden Daniels starts to run around, boom. And just look, there's no urgency. Everybody's like, oh, okay, we got time. And then all of a sudden, you try to speed up. There was no communication. The players on the field did not know they didn't have any timeouts, and they did not know we were trying to clock the football. So where's the communication from the head coach to the quarterback? Because the people on the field did not know. For a billion-dollar organization, when you have a head coach and a quarterback who's in charge of the offensive system, and for that to happen, boom, that's inexcusable. Mm. And if you're Dan Quinn, I get it. You got to take ownership of it. But if I'm the owner, I want answers, because that is inexcusable when you're paid to manage the game and the game was not managed.
16: Giants fumbled, and all they're trying to do is just position. Of course, the kickers missed three, but that's not why they fumbled. Jameis. Yeah. We missed the winning press conference from Jameis, because that might have been hilarity.
15: It would have been. And Jameis played well. You know, usually the Jameis experience, he keeps both teams in the game. He tried to a couple of times, but overall, Jameis Winston put his team in a position to win the game today. And I think as a backup quarterback, that's all you can ask.
7: Jameis Winston, 33 of 54 passing, 326 yards, 3 touchdown passes. He's the first Giants quarterback with 3 touchdown passes in consecutive games since Eli Manning in 2016. The Commanders' last 4 drives ended with punt, punt, punt, and that sack in overtime that ended the game. Jaden Daniels, 199 yards passing, 17 of 25, 103 rushing yards, 2 rushing touchdowns, but it comes in the loss. Washington and the New York Giants end 27-27. In overtime. SportsCenter all night, ESPN Radio. There was a lot that Sunday gave us, including Niners linebacker Dre Greenlaw being ejected for headbutting a helmetless Ernest Jones, while the Seattle linebacker was exchanging words with Greenlaw along the sideline. Turned out to be quite the Sunday in Seattle.
0: SportsCenter all night. NFL Game of the Week, 49ers at Seahawks.
17: We are getting set for the 55th meeting between the Seahawks and the San Francisco 49ers. The Seahawks stand at 3-1. The Niners come in leading the division with an undefeated 4-0 record. These two teams don't like each other much. They are rivals in the NFC West, and we expect to have a great one today.
18: When the Niners came running out, lots of boos from the 12. So I think they're going to make it. They're going to make it tough on them today.
17: Yeah, there's a fair number of red jerseys, though, here in the stands. So the Niners, in some ways, do travel a bit.
19: Purdy claps his hands. Here's the snap. Give to McCaffrey. Running left. Big hole. Christian spins forward. Into the end zone. Touchdown, 49ers!
20: In terms of playing like complimentary football, the way that we want to play here as Seahawks and become the team that we want to become, we're not there yet.
19: He takes the snap. Turn. Give. Helani. Ball out. Loose. It's in the end zone. Who's on it? 49ers say it's there. Touchdown, 49ers!
21: D was unbelievable today. I mean, to get us those four turnovers, what was the difference in winning and losing today? To be able to get the points off those turnovers, defended the run well, for our guys not to waver at all. That Duggar did an awesome job stepping it up, and so did the rest of the guys on the field, so it was huge.
17: Sam throws, catches made, JSN makes a man miss, 10, 5, touchdown! Seahawks, Jackson, Smith, and Jigba! Just when you need to roll an 11, you got it.
19: Kittle attached left as well. McCaffrey in the backfield. Purdy in the shotgun. Here's the snap.
22: CMC.
19: Brock drops back. Looks. Pressured. Uh-oh. Get out of there. Rolls out to the left. Brock still looking. Still looking. Throws. And it is caught. Cook's got it. His first catch is a 49er. And the 49ers take the lead back.
21: I thought Brock did an unbelievable job finding a way there to win at the end. That's one of the best defenses in the league, one of the best defenses over these last few years. And there were some ups and downs. By no means was everything perfect, but I thought he was really good in the fourth quarter.
19: And the 49ers dug deep today. Welcome to come from behind and beat Seattle.
22: Welcome to the world of euphoria.
19: San Francisco improves to 5-0 and now 3-0 in the division, and the 49ers have a stranglehold on the NFC West.
22: And what an absolute gutty performance. It is as hard to win here as it is anywhere in the pro game. Seattle had won 9 straight home games, even including the playoffs, all the way back to week 5, Tampa Bay last year. The 49ers just snapped that home streak.
7: ANBR, Seattle Sports, 7:10 a.m. with the calls. Niners get the win, 32-29. Second team in NFL history to start 5-0, including 3 wins over teams that had at least a dozen wins the previous season. Niners 5-0. So are the Vikings.
2: Game tied at 13. No play action this time. Hand off Aaron Jones. Runs through a stain at the 2 to the end zone. Touchdown! He's showtime! And Aaron Jones has run the Minnesota Vikings to a 19-13 lead.
23: Vikings fans cheer, but then again, we're about a mile and a half up the field behind the Saints bench. Ben Lieber looking to run down Aaron Jones as the Minnesota Vikings are going to beat the New Orleans Saints 23-13.
7: KFAN with the call. Vikings, their 10th 5-0 start in team history, second in 3 seasons, both under Kevin O'Connell.
24: All right, really, really proud of our team. Getting to 5-0 before the bye. Wanted to come into this season and progressively improve as a team, try to win every op we get. We've dealt with some adversity today, and these guys just keep forging forward, forging together. I'm just so proud of the group, and we'll get a little healthy here over the bye and then start attacking it one at a time after that.
7: O'Connell joining Bud Grant and Dennis Green as the only coaches in Vikings history with multiple 5-0 starts. Vikings 10-game win streak in the regular season, tied for the 3rd longest in team history. And they get the win over the Saints on Sunday, snapping a string of 8 straight quarters without a touchdown when they got Kyler Murray's 15-yard touchdown pass in the 3rd quarter. Vikings, Niners, the 2 5-0 teams in the NFL. Chiefs are also unbeaten. They're 4-0. It was a bye week. They host the winless Chargers in Week 6. Striking first on the diamond. That's next. SportsCenter All Night continues. It's ESPN Radio.
0: 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The AL's top-seeded Tampa Bay Rays welcome the Cleveland Guardians. It's the best of seven with a trip to the World Series on the line.
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5: Back to school season means backpacks, schedules, and busy mornings. But there's one thing a lot of families forget to plan for. What happens when school germs start spreading and someone gets sick? Joining us now is Dr. Peter McCullough with some smart ways to be prepared before the school year begins. So, Doctor, back to school is exciting, but it also seems to be the time of year that families start getting sick again. Why does this season hit so many households?
8: Because people miss an opportunity, and that is to use nasal sprays and throat sprays twice a day preventively. These have been shown to reduce the common cold, flu, RSV, and other viral infections, but it has to be done twice a day on a regular basis.
5: What are some of the most common health issues that families run into once the school season does start?
8: The kids are back in school, they're coughing, they're sneezing, and they clearly spread viruses and other illnesses. And so it's important to be ready at home with a medical emergency kit, so as parents, you can handle

0: single, and the Brewers have the lead in the bottom of the fifth. 2-1. Small ball does the job.
1: That coming in the bottom of the fifth, as Boog Sciambi mentioned, that would be the end of the scoring. Brewers win game one, 2-1. That's the good news for Milwaukee. The bad news, Brewers are 0-3 in a best-of-seven series after they win game one. Jacob Mizorowski went 4 1/3. The bullpen shuts it down the rest of the way. You heard it here on ESPN Radio. John Sciambi and Doug Glanville had the call for us here on ESPN Radio. Back to Milwaukee. Boog?
2: Jay, thanks so much. All right, Dougie, so the Brewers showed off all of their skills in game one on a Sunday night. They showed off the defense, the bullpen, the clutch hitting, and the slug when they needed to. They did a little bit of everything to win it 2-1.
3: Well, just think about talking to Pat Murphy before the game, and you laid out like where the Brewers have an advantage. And they hit them all, right? Their ability to have this bullpen put up zeros. If they get a lead, they run. They're aggressive. The first to third, they get the bunt down. It's small ball. But they, whenever they get the home run, that is such a big boost and a bonus. The quick strike to get back in the game. And then they just squeaked it across. A bunt, score from second base on a rookie Luis Lara. And all of a sudden, they had a 2-1 lead. And their bullpen does the rest. That is Brewers baseball to a T. And most importantly, they just minimized the damage and the slug from the Dodgers on the pitching side so that they didn't give up that quick strike number, which would have, you know, caused the lead to evaporate quickly.
2: What was your take on what you saw from Jacob Mizorowski?
3: Yeah, I thought he adjusted. You know, these teams, the Dodgers and the Padres, both are understanding, okay, righties, he's going to work away. So you got to get your hits away or you got to battle. Lefties, if he works away. If you're going to swing, try to make contact, a lot of foul balls. So that's frustrating for a guy like Mizorowski getting so much swing and miss during the season. But I think he made big pitches when he needed to, got the double play ball, and those were key to get him out of jams. And, you know, he didn't. Now you look at the pitch count like, okay, it wasn't 120, so, you know, he could come back maybe an extra time if needed. So he gave them what they needed, and they had the lead. They held it, and the bullpen really deserves a lot of credit.
2: So the Brewers take game one. They'll send Logan Henderson to the mound in game two against one of the better big game pitchers we've seen in recent memory, Yoshinobu Yamamoto. But the Brewers take game one, 2-1 the final. For Doug Glanville, I'm John Sciambi right here at your home for every pitch of the World Series, Major League Baseball on ESPN Radio and the ESPN app. Now we send it back to Jay Reynolds in the studio.
1: All right, Boog. Dodgers 2-for-22 with runners in scoring position this postseason. They went 1-for-6 in game one on Sunday. Monday, game two from Milwaukee, our pregame 4:30 Eastern here on ESPN Radio. That's going to be followed by game one of the ALCS, Guardians. Coming off their five-game win over Chicago, they now face the Rays. One hurdle for Cleveland is the fact they're coming off that series that went five. ESPN insider Tim Kirkchen.
4: Their entire staff was tremendous in that series. We saw Cade Smith at the end. Nobody has taken a good swing off of that guy the second half of the season. So this is why you cannot count the Guardians out because of their pitching. The only danger is they're probably not going to have Gavin Williams until game three, whereas the Rays are going to have their best three lined up, fully rested.
5: What are your expectations for Jose Ramirez?
4: Well, I expect him to be really good in this series because when they really needed him, we know he's one of the best players in the game. He's going to be a Hall of Fame third baseman someday. And if he keeps up the pace that he's at right now, he's got a chance to be the greatest baseball player ever to play in Cleveland. Someday he might even surpass Bob Feller as the greatest Cleveland baseball player ever. Tom Kelly and Tony La Russa used to tell me, when your best guy is also your best player, that's when you have a beat. And that's who Jose Ramirez is. He runs hard to first base every single time, and that rubs off on the entire team.
1: Doubleheader of baseball on Monday, NLCS Game 2. ALCS Game 1, every pitch of baseball's postseason is here on ESPN Radio. Right now, SportsCenter all night, back to Week 5 of the NFL. There are two teams that have gone to 5-0, Niners and Vikings. We also have two winless teams, like the Chargers.
6: Trips left, single receiver right, Herbert in the shotgun. They move again, no penalty flag. Herbert throws, ball is intercepted in the flat, intercepted and down the sideline. That is Brandon Jones with the pick. Brandon Jones, his second interception of the season.
1: 850 KOA, Broncos go on to a 23. 23-

0: 17 come from behind win over the Chargers, who are still winless. ESPN's Booger McFarland.
1: They won. Sean Payton took over play calling. Did it make a difference? They won. I think the confidence of Bo Nix has to continue to improve. And when you go back to last year when Bo Nix made a gigantic improvement, who was in his ear? It was Sean Payton. Mm. So let's get some consistency back and get the guy who had him playing at a high level. I think the Broncos are one of those teams that by the time we get to Thanksgiving, you're going to look back and say, same Broncos. The pass rush will be better. Okay. The defense will continue to be good. And Bo Nix will round into form. They got to run the football a little bit better and get Courtland Sutton more involved. He had his first touchdown of the day. He's got to get more involved.
0: Broncos trailed 17-10 with 9 minutes to go. Chargers wind up losing Jim Harbaugh's eighth straight loss, including the playoffs dating back to last season. Dolphins looking for their first win, taking on the Bengals.
2: On second and seven in Dolphins territory. Myers goes in motion from right to left. Burrow fakes to Perine, steps up in the pocket, flings it deep downfield for Chase. He goes airborne near the goal line and comes down with a one-handed, right-handed touchdown catch.
3: Oh, my God.
2: Ja'Marr Chase with an incredible grab for a Bengals touchdown.
0: ESPN 15-30. Bengals go on to a 31-24 win over the Dolphins. Bengals 3-2 with the win. Joe Burrow 190 yards passing. Malik Willis 137 in the loss. Notes there's a difference between practice and execution this year.
4: That's what we're trying to figure out, the same. We just got to go back to the drawing board, watch these last few games, compare it to practice, understand what we're good at, what we're not good at, understand what, you know, guys are comfortable with and what they're not comfortable with, and then just try to go and execute the next opportunity we can get.
0: Dolphins still winless. Texans and Titans went into Sunday, both winless.
5: And the Texans are going to take knees and get out of here. 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Stroud to the line of scrimmage. Takes a knee. It is over. That's more like it.
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5: 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They pound Tennessee 26-3.
0: 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Texans first team to enter 0-4. Or worse, and win by more than 20 since 2011. 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
14: Back to school season means backpacks, schedules, and busy mornings. But there's one thing a lot of families forget to plan for. What happens when school journeys?

0: start spreading and someone gets sick. Joining us now is Dr. Peter McCullough with some smart ways to be prepared before the school year begins. So, Doctor, back to school is exciting, but it also seems to be the time of year that families start getting sick again. Why does this season hit so many households?
1: Because people miss an opportunity, and that is to use nasal sprays and throat sprays twice a day preventively. These have been shown to reduce the common cold, flu, RSV, and other viral infections, but it has to be done twice a day on a regular basis.
0: What are some of the most common health issues that families run into once the school season does start?
1: The kids are back in school, they're coughing, they're sneezing, and they clearly spread viruses and other illnesses. And so it's important to be ready at home with a medical emergency kit so as parents, you can handle issues that come up with the children and avoid going to the urgent care.
0: So is that what you recommend parents do now so that they're not scrambling later? 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
1: For sure. After routine preventive measures are taken, the last thing we want to do is have a child get so sick that they need to go into the urgent care or emergency room for IV antibiotics. 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
1: Brewers take the opener of the NLCS, both league championship series. We will see on Monday. Texans get their first win and get Marvin Harrison from Arizona. We have three teams still unbeaten in the NFL, including a pair at 5-0.
2: Kittle attached left as well. McCaffrey in the backfield. Purdy in the shotgun. Here's the snap.
3: CMC.
2: Brock drops back. Looks. Pressured. Uh-oh. Get out of there. Rolls out to the left. Brock still looking. Still looking. Throws! And it is caught! Cooks got it! His first catch is a 49er! And the 49ers take the lead back!
1: KNBR with the call. Niners ultimately win it 32-29. They stay unbeaten. They're at 5-0. They're the second team in NFL history to start 5-0 with three wins over teams that had a dozen wins last season. 49ers' fifth 5-0 start in the Super Bowl era. One of three remaining unbeaten teams in the NFL. The Vikings are 5-0. Chiefs are 4-0 on a bye this week. Niners have partially done it with defense. ESPN analyst Booger McFarland.
4: They've played outstanding. They've played above their weight because they've had guys hurt. Nick Bosa is still hurt right now. Their defense, led by Fred Warner, and the pressure that the defensive line, regardless of who's up there, they get after the quarterback. This game, though, Boom, Seattle turned the football over a lot. The 49ers turned the ball over. You know what the difference in the game was? Mike Evans. Mm-hmm. Make the offseason addition, you bring in Mike Evans, and any time Brock Purdy and the 49ers needed to play one-on-one coverage, they went to Mike Evans, and it was Mike Evans against a depleted Seattle secondary. That was the key, and I think if you're Kyle Shanahan, to go into that building against a team that you didn't score a touchdown against last year and get that win, to me, that's an outstanding win, not just to stay undefeated, but for the psyche of the 49ers. When we can go in that building and not play our best and still win, that's a big-time win.
5: Purdy continued to play with confidence despite the sacks, and this is a big jump for the 49ers to win in there after being blown out last year in the playoffs.
4: Purdy is playing the position as good as you can play it. He's anticipating, he's throwing the football. Kyle Shanahan, to your point, there were some new wrinkles. You saw some new wrinkles in the game plan, and they did it without Juszczyk. They did it without Debo got hurt. Yes. They did it without some of their top guys. This was a really, really good win. But if you're Seattle, your top two running backs were out, you turned the football over, and you still almost had a chance to win, I think you feel pretty good.
5: Well, let's take Seattle. They're playing Thursday night.
4: Yeah.
5: They got to come up with something to calm things down in the turnover department.
4: They can't play the way they want to play right now, which is they want to run the football with Charbonnet and Price. They want to physically impose their will. Their offensive line is really good. And then that forces you to single cover JSN and Cooper Kupp. Now there's a little bit more that's going on Sam Darnold's plate. Not that he can't handle it because he can, but they got to play a little bit left-handed. They want to play right-handed and come downhill. They can't turn the football over. So their margin for error is a little smaller right now. Seattle's a very good football team, but I think more has to be put on Darnold's plate. You got to ask more of Jackson Smith and Jigba. You got to ask more of Cooper Kupp right now, especially with those couple of big games coming up. They can't run the football. And when you become one-dimensional in this league, I don't care who you're playing, that's tough.
1: Seahawks snapping a streak of five straight wins in divisional games, including the postseason, have been the longest active in the NFL. They fall to 11-9 at home under Mike McDonald, Sam Darnold, fourth career game with five sacks taken and at least two interceptions. Lions with some impressive offense in their matchup with the Cardinals.
6: Brock right, tight to the formation left. Laporta to the right, gives 7 yards behind Goff, who takes the snap. Play action fake, they're going to throw for it. Wide open man, caught at the 20, up the sideline, Laporta. He is in, dancing. It's a touchdown on a vacated right side. Sam Laporta, the only man in the zip code. Goff, with his hands behind his back, reaches out for the snap. He takes it. He's ready to throw. Standing sturdy in the pocket. Throw it wide left. Jumping grab. J-Mo touchdown. Just over the A in Arizona. The Lions on fourth down. Strike on an 8-yard touchdown. Quick snap. Goff ready to throw. Third down and 11. Steps into it. Fires near side. Williams end zone. It falls right into his lap. Touchdown, J-Mo. A parachute from Jared Goff to the near right pylon and a bullseye 39-yard touchdown.
1: Jared Goff and the Lions pulling away, and they get the win 45-21 over the Cardinals. Lions trailed 7-0 after the first quarter. They scored on seven straight drives prior to punting on the final drive. They win at 45-21, averaging 32.8 points per game this season. That's the most in the NFL, not Chicago. Jared Goff, dozen passing touchdowns and no interceptions this season.
3: I think today was a good example of, like I said, where we can go and what we're capable of. And I think I said it earlier in last week, we've been good, right? And like today we were great, and still some things to be better at, certainly. But today we kind of, okay, that's what we're capable of. And it's good to know that that's our standard now. And we can hold guys accountable to what we just did today.
1: Goff throwing for 271 yards and three touchdowns, ran for another. Coach Dan Campbell.
7: I thought the guys answered the bell, and I thought we played pretty fearless today. It's what we have to be able to do. That's our offense. You know, and I thought our guys really fed off each other. The O-line got going, you know, and opened some holes, and then, you know, Jaw started to come to life. You know, obviously made some of his own plays there once we got him started. And Laporta was huge for us today. J-Mo was huge for us today.
1: And the Lions go on to the 45-21 win over the Cardinals, who allow at least 30 points now in four consecutive games. SportsCenter All Night, ESPN Radio. The Lions put up 45 points. So do the Patriots.
8: May has time for lunch and a cup of coffee. Now throws. End zone. Wide open. Touchdown. DeMario Douglas. They call him Tom. He couldn't be more wide open. The easiest touchdown pitch and catch ever. Good for 35 yards. And the Patriots draw first blood. They under pressure. Throws. Wide open. It is caught for a touchdown. Now there is a flag down. There was contact. Maybe it's an offensive pass interference. We'll see. Hunter Henry has it. It's a touchdown catch for now.
9: This might be defensive holding.
8: Second and 19 for the 34. May, deep shot, left side, got a man. It is caught for the touchdown. Kyle Williams from Drake May. A rainbow out of the sky from May that was perfect. Into the outstretched arms of Williams, 34 yards for the score. And the Patriots have opened things up here on their first drive of the second half.
1: And they go on to a 45-17 rout of the Raiders. Drake May, 26 of 34, 374 yards. You heard the touchdown pass to Hunter Henry after the game.
10: Overall, this offensive performance, your quarterback, Drake May, these young receivers stepping up with the injuries. What do you say about the group overall?
11: It's just a lot of fun, man. A lot of guys are just, you know, are very unselfish and are just excited for the next guy to make the play. A lot of guys, like you said, stepped up today. And what more can you

0: Say about our guy, behind center and 10, just a stud, man, and just a joy to play with.
1: Just the last two games, that Buffalo last week and then here, I mean, what sort of statement, I guess, has he made to the world that was kind of probably questioning him a little bit a couple weeks ago?
0: Never questioned. I'll tell you that right now. None of us in that locker room, for anybody, ever questioned that guy. We know who he is, and he's starting to show it week after week.
1: It's not just the offense. You got injuries all over the defense. They obviously stepped up today. Cornerbacks that are having to play, they're generally back. What is it about this team? Why are you guys so good at that next man up thing everybody talks about?
0: Just unselfish, like I said, man. It's just the guys that care, man. There really is a connection on this team, and we're still building that, man. And we're still coming together. Everybody really cares about each other, and it's a lot of fun to go out there and play with that.
1: All right, defending AFC champs, back to 3-2. Thanks, Hunter.
0: All right, brother, thank you.
2: Hunter Henry with our Dan Graziano. You heard the game on ESPN Radio. Steve Levy had the call for us as the Patriots run away with this one. 45-17, Drake May throwing four touchdowns, no interceptions, threw for four touchdowns, ran for another. ESPN analyst Booger McFarland.
3: You're not going to be perfect. Play like you're 24 years old, like you're a young kid that's going to make mistakes, and we'll figure it out after that. And I thought today it did, boom, five total touchdowns. The big play was back. They threw the football down the field. Pop Douglas, a couple of long touchdowns. Hunter Henry, Williams, they pushed the football down the field, and he didn't try to guide the football. He threw the football accurately. He threw it deep. They made big plays. And I thought that this whole thing that Drake made, his demise is there, that's been drastically overstated. He's fine. He's outstanding. More importantly, the Patriots' defense was really good today. And so you saw a young player today, I thought, have a growing up moment and just kind of cut it loose, and it worked for the Patriots.
2: Patriots had 536 yards, their most in a game since 2021. Fernando Mendoza did make it into the game for Las Vegas, completed six of his eight passes for 48 yards. He was the first overall pick, took his first snaps of his pro career on Sunday as the Raiders wind up losing to the Patriots. Patriots and Lions, two teams that put up over 40 on Sunday. Packers put up over 30.
4: They get motion to the left side. Love under center. First and 10. Play action. Love looks to deal. Rainbowing left side. Watson out there.
5: Yes!
4: Touchdown! Green Bay Packers! Third down from the Green Bay 46. In the shotgun. Love hears the snap. They stymie the rush. Love steps up. Rainbows deep
5: going
4: down
5: deep
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5: Yeah!
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2: 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Packers surprise the Bears. A 31-7 win over Chicago. The Bears 24-point loss. Their second worst under Ben Johnson behind week two in 2025 when they lost by 31 to the Lions. Tyson Bagent, 87 yards passing, couple of interceptions. First Bears quarterback with under 100 yards passing and multiple interceptions, and again since Tim Boyle in 2022. Packers get the win. They snap a streak of four straight games without a rushing touchdown. They improved to 10-1 at home against the Bears in the last 11 matchups. Jordan Love throws for 367 yards and two touchdowns against Chicago, which struggled on Sunday. ESPN analyst Booger McFarland.
3: It was an eye-opener because of the big plays. The Bears' defense has played pretty decent.
5: But it has.
3: They gave up so many big plays, boom. And then the Bears' offense turned the football over. Five turnovers to the Bears today. It didn't matter which backup quarterback they put, whether it was Seagram Bajan, whether it was Case Keenum. Everybody turned the football over today. And you can't turn the football over five times and win a football game.
2: They didn't look good doing it. And they wind up losing on Sunday. 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Steelers, a 34-22 win over the Colts. Steelers, five-game home win streak dating back to last season, the team's longest home win streak since 2020. The Steelers' sixth straight win over the Colts, their second longest active home win streak against a single opponent. They've won 22 straight against the Browns. Week five wrapping up in L.A., Bills, Rams at SoFi, which saw the Chargers lose on Sunday. The makeover comes for the Monday night game. The Rams logo's now going onto the field. As for what could be a potential Super Bowl matchup, Bills-Rams, ESPN analyst Herm Edwards.
6: Against the Rams, they'll get tested, their back end, with Puka.
7: Mm-hmm.
6: They better figure out where he's at, because
7: yes,
6: they're going to move him all over the place. Stafford, we know, is going to sit in the pocket. He's not a run-around guy. He's going to be sitting right there. On the flip side of it, if you're the Rams, you're nervous about who? Superman.
5: 17.
6: Yeah. Okay, what is he? Look, when you play against Buffalo, you got to tell your defense, hey, look, it's real simple, guys, on defense. If we're going to lose to Buffalo, Josh Allen has to beat us throwing from the pocket.
5: Right.
6: We can't allow this guy to get outside the pocket, because once he gets outside the pocket, it's playground football, and we don't have a coverage for that. We just don't. Because he's Superman, and once he gets outside the pocket, he puts his cape on, and there's no telling what he's going to do. Is he going to run? Is he going to throw the ball, going to the right and throw it 60 yards over there to the left? Because he just does what he wants to do. It's almost playground. And it's like no recess for him. Keep him in the pocket. Don't let him escape. And if we can do that, we got a chance.
2: 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You'll see it on ABC, ESPN, the Manning Cast on ESPN2. You're welcome, London. 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
1: 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Valkyries and Dream. The Golden State will host the first two at their home, Chase Center in San Francisco. Then, who knows? Chase Center holds 18,000. 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Atlanta would host games 3 and 4, plus game 6 if necessary, but as of Sunday night, the location of those games remains unannounced. NHL Sunday, Rangers playing their first game since losing goalie Igor Shesterkin for the season with a knee injury.
2: This is his season debut tonight. Schneider in on the right wing for New York. Drops it for Tolvanen. Save made. Rebound. Cooley scores. Lincoln made the initial save. He dropped the juicy rebound at the top of the blue paint. And Will Cooley's got his second of the night in of the season. It's 6-2 New York.
1: New York pulling away with the 6-2 win. 880 ESPN New York. Rangers improving to 4-0 at home this season. 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
3: Betts waits the pitch. Swing and a fly ball center field. Playable Mitchell. He goes back onto the track and he makes the catch. And the Brewers have captured game one. Miguel able to finish it off, and the Brewers hang on for a one-run game one win. Milwaukee 2 and L.A. 1.
1: The bullpen helping nail that one down, ESPN insider Tim Kirchin.
4: Mizorowski's made two starts in this postseason. He's got a combined 8 1/3 innings, meaning when they see trouble, even with a great pitcher like him, they're going to the bullpen because the bullpen has been so great this year. 23 2/3, one earned run, and 19 strikeouts. And tonight, 4 2/3 scoreless. As we said, Abner Uribe has pitched in all five postseason games. Ashby came in and gave him two innings, which is so crucial, then the closer at the end. You cannot win in this day and age without a deep, versatile bullpen. And we've seen that deep, versatile bullpen for the Brewers the entire postseason.
1: Back and to that's the how they get the win in game one of the NLCS. Game two coming today, as is game one of the ALCS. Every pitch of baseball's postseason here on ESPN Radio. As for the top sounds from Sunday, John Ryder.
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5: How good is that? 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
0: Number five.
6: Thanks, Jay. We start with the baseball postseason and a rematch of last year's NLCS. This year's version, game one tonight in Milwaukee, Brewers and Dodgers. The Brew Crew doing damage off L.A. ace Tarik Skubal in the fourth. Boog Sciambi with a call on ESPN Radio.
3: Hit in the air, left center field. Pretty well struck. Baez back near the wall. Says they don't slug. It's 1-1.
0: Number four.
6: To week five of the NFL, and the Vikings doing it again with defense, this time against the Saints in New Orleans. The call on KFan.
7: Three receivers to the left. Wide receiver screen to Price. Makes the catch at the 20. They'll take it down. Ball's out. Saints have it. The referee says it's a fumble. That's Jonas Sanker. 40, 30, 20. See you later. Bye, Jonas Sanker. No flags.
0: Number three.
6: Sunday Night Football was a thriller in Atlanta. The Ravens rally looking to tie it up late. Call on WBAL.
8: The two-point attempt as the offense gets back to the line of scrimmage. It is Derrick Henry in the Wildcat who has not been on this drive at all. Fakes it to Flowers. It's a foot race outside. Henry dives. He's in. The Ravens tie the game at 23. 40 seconds remain in Atlanta.
0: Number two.
6: Jaden Daniels back for the Commanders, and he was running all over the place against the Giants. A game that finished in a tie. The call on Big 100.
9: Pressure coming up the middle. Jaden just scampers away from it. He's off to the races at the 20. 15, 10, 5. He's gone. Touchdown. Touchdown, Washington. Wow. Daniels saw the pressure. Took off. And it could catch him. That was a party not to see.
0: Number 1.
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8: On 2nd and 7, in Dolphins territory. Myers goes in motion from right to left. Burrow fakes to Perine, steps up in the pocket, flings it deep downfield for Chase. He goes airborne near the goal line.
1: Wow.
8: And comes down.
1: Wow.
8: With a one-handed, right-handed touchdown catch.
1: Oh, my God.
8: Jamar Chase with an incredible grab for a Bengals touchdown.
1: Phenomenal reception.

0: action. Jets, phenomenal defense. 8 sacks and a win over the Browns, 17-12. Phenomenal comeback in London. Jake Elliott of the Eagles, a 48-yard field goal with 8 seconds to go. The ensuing kickoff.
1: With 8 seconds left, there's really not much they can do. Into the open field, though.
2: Into the open field. Can he get there? Can he get there? He's getting tackled at the... With 1 second left, Amir Abdullah ran this thing back.
0: And Cam Little comes on for a 57-yard attempt.
2: Cam Little from 57 yards to win the ball game. Snap is high. Little kicks it up. The 57-yard field goal is good! Good! Good! They won it on a 57-yard field goal!
0: 1010 XL 92.5 FM. The Jaguars come from behind in the final 8 seconds in London to beat the Eagles. ESPN's Booger McFarland, do you kick it to them?
3: No problem at all, because guess what? There have been this many kickoff returns for touchdowns this season. Zero. Right. So nobody's returned one in the entire National Football League. So you kick the ball off, you make a tackle, the percentages are with you. Even if you, even if the guy goes another 5 or 10 yards further, as long as you make the tackle, the game's over. The one thing that couldn't happen did happen. Got it in the field goal range with 1 second left. So I don't fault him. I fault the execution by his team on special teams.
4: So let's go to the Jags for a minute. They're 4-1, and they're doing it. They got a great kicker. And Trevor Lawrence has picked up where he played last year, I thought. It's about a year and a half now.
3: Jags are playing really good football, Boom, overall. 26 penalties in the last 2 games. 13 last week, 13 more this week. They turned the football over. But the sign of a good team is when you're not at your best, when you can find a way to win with your B and C game. They found a way to win a game they had no business winning. And I think if you're Liam Cohen, you have to go back to your team. Hey, we lost our long snapper. We had too many penalties, but we found a way to win.
0: First game in the Super Bowl era with 2 go-ahead field goals in the final 10 seconds of the fourth quarter. Jaguars win it 19-17 in London. What not to do in overtime? That's next. SportsCenter All Night continues. It's ESPN Radio.
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2: Hit in the air, left center field. Pretty well struck. Baez back near the wall. And it's out of here. Into the bullpen to left center field. Who says they don't slug?
1: Giants and Commanders go down to the wire in a divisional matchup.
3: Really what for he will. He's got space again. 15, 10, touchdown to get the green. And he's scoring it. What a run by
1: Drake May puts on a show as the Patriots take on the Raiders.
4: May wants to throw. Steps up. Deep shot. Middle of the field. And it is caught. Hauled in by Kyle Williams. Another gorgeous throw from Drake May.
1: The Jaguars meet the Eagles in London.
5: Fire. That ball's going to be caught up. Parker Washington, 45, 40. Ball on the right sideline. 35, 25, 20, 15, 10, 5. Into the end zone. Touchdown. And Jacksonville.
1: Plus, Josh Allen and the Bills head west to take on Matthew Stafford and the Rams on Monday Night Football.
6: You know, I got a ton of respect for Josh, what he brings to their team. 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He's a fantastic player, has been for a while. It'll be a big-time challenge for us, but we're looking forward to it.
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7: 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The team that had baseball's best record in the regular season opens its LCS with a win. That's on the way, but Sunday showed up with Week 5 action in the NFL. And some bonus action, in fact. Week 5 giving us a pair of overtime games, including the Sunday night matchup.
0: Ravens at Falcons.
7: This one went to overtime because the Ravens would rally in the fourth quarter.
8: Out of the shotgun is Huntley. Hill the tailback. Huntley looks left. Throws in zone. Spinning back to the football is Terrence Walker. Touchdown, Ravens.
7: That brings Baltimore to within two. So
8: the two-point attempt as the offense gets back to the line of scrimmage. It is Derrick Henry in the Wildcat, who has not been on this drive at all. Fakes it to Flowers. It's a foot race outside. Henry dives. He's in. The Ravens tie the game at 23. 40 seconds remain in Atlanta.
7: So off to overtime. The Ravens get the ball first. They run off a 14-play drive, 7 minutes worth of football, and they punch it in from the one for the go-ahead touchdown. Now it's Atlanta's turn with the ball.
8: John Robinson to the right of Tua, out of the shotgun. Beltai snap. Tagovailoa steps up, throws, deals, and it's intercepted! Kyle Hamilton, the Atlanta native, makes the play to seal an overtime win for the Ravens. 23, it is done on Sunday night.
7: WBAL with the calls as the Ravens come away with the overtime win, their third straight win. All three wins have come in one-score games. Derrick Henry rushes for 102 yards, had a touchdown catch, eighth player in NFL history with 135 total touchdowns, and asked for that seven-minute offensive drive in overtime.
6: Yeah, I mean, we just, obviously, we wanted to score, but I think having that drive was great for us to be able to, keep the momentum going, keep the drive going, letting the clock run down, and just keeping that energy. I feel like guys were just focused on another level and great execution by every single body on offense. To the O-line, man, hell of a job. They did a great job in the run game. Snoop balled out.

0: told y'all when y'all asked me what I thought. Turn on the tape. He gonna show you.
1: Falcons take the loss in overtime. They've lost five straight overtime games. They led by 8 in the fourth quarter. Lose in overtime. Michael Penix left the game with a rib injury, didn't play in overtime. Tua Tagovailoa, the game-losing interception in overtime. First backup to throw an interception in overtime since John Skelton in 2012 for Arizona against the Bills. Ravens come away with the touchdown win in overtime. The other overtime game Sunday was in Washington. Giants, Commanders, New York getting a couple of touchdowns in the fourth quarter to force overtime. Game was tied at 27 after regulation. Giants miss a field goal on their first possession of overtime. Commanders punt on their ensuing possession. So, next score wins. Any score. Giants at Washington's 24. Seeing Cam Scataboo fumble the ball away with New York in field goal position. Washington takes it back the other way. They were at the Giants 24.
2: 20 seconds and the clock is running. If they're going to run the ball here, they've got to get down, get set, and spike it. In motion, Ben Sidett, 15 on the clock. Daniels, play action, rolling to the left, goes down now at the 25-yard line. There's only 7 seconds on the clock. There are no timeouts. This is going to end up in a tie if they don't spike it. Wow. It ends up in a tie.
3: This is the end of the game.
1: Big 100 with the call. Number 5, Jaden Daniels. Respecting Jaden Daniels. Not allowing anybody to win in week 5. 27-27 the final. Game ends when Daniels takes that sack with no timeouts left and not enough time to clock it.
4: What happened there in that last play?
5: This got to be better. We all got to be better situationally. Football starts with me. Everybody will say the same thing, but we just got to be better in situational football.
4: What were you trying to? Were you trying to throw the ball away and just took it up, or what? Were you, what was the goal on that play when you snapped?
5: We got to stop the clock. We got to know it's ozone situation. We got to relay that as an offense. It starts from everybody top down, but ultimately, you know, it's on me.
6: Did you hear anything or say anything in the huddle about, hey, you know, we've got to get the clock stopped here?
5: Yeah, I just got to be better. Just got
7: to
5: be better.
7: I thought this was a hard-fought game to the wire. Leaving tonight with a tie feels like a loss. And the last sequence, you know, we throw it out of bounds, we clock it, you know, you give yourself a chance to kick it. And we pride ourselves on those moments at the end of the game. And after the first down run, you know, still trying to gain more for the kick. The right call is honestly like we can go clock it early and don't put ourselves in that spot. And that is that's my responsibility. Nobody else's.
1: Washington coach Dan Quinn. Both teams had the ball inside their opponent's 25 in overtime when a field goal would have ended the game. The Scataboo fumble for New York. And then the game ends with the clock running on Washington. ESPN analyst Booger McFarland.
8: Both teams blew chances. But if you're the Commanders, 55 seconds left. 42 seconds go off before the next play snap. 13 seconds, and then Jaden Daniels starts to run around, boom. And just look, there's no urgency. Everybody's like, oh, okay, we got time. And then all of a sudden you try to speed up. There was no communication. The players on the field did not know they didn't have any timeouts, and they did not know we were trying to clock the football. So where's the communication from the head coach to the quarterback? Because the people on the field did not know. For a billion-dollar organization where you have a head coach and a quarterback who's in charge of the offensive system, and for that to happen, boom, that's inexcusable. Mm. And if you're Dan Quinn, I get it. You got to take ownership of it. But if I'm the owner, I want answers, because that is inexcusable when you're paid to manage the game and the game was not managed.
9: Giants fumbled, and all they're trying to do is just position. Of course, the kickers missed three, but that's not why they fumbled. Jameis. Yeah. We missed the winning press conference from Jameis, because that might have been hilarity.
8: It would have been. And Jameis played well. You know, usually the Jameis experience, he keeps both teams in the game. He tried to a couple of times, but overall, Jameis Winston put his team in a position to win the game today. And I think as a backup quarterback, that's all you can ask.
1: Jameis Winston, 33 of 54 passing, 326 yards, 3 touchdown passes. He's the first Giants quarterback with 3 touchdown passes in consecutive games since Eli Manning in 2016. The Commanders' last 4 drives ended with punt, punt, punt. and that sack in overtime that ended the game. Jaden Daniels, 199 yards passing, 17 of 25, 103 rushing yards, two rushing touchdowns, but it comes in the loss. Washington and the New York Giants, and 27-27 in overtime. SportsCenter All Night, ESPN Radio. There was a lot that Sunday gave us, including Niners linebacker Dre Greenlaw being ejected for headbutting a helmetless Ernest Jones, while the Seattle linebacker was exchanging words with Greenlaw along the sideline. Turned out to be quite the Sunday in Seattle.
10: 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NFL Game of the Week, 49ers at Seahawks.
11: We are getting set for the 55th meeting between the Seahawks and the San Francisco 49ers. The Seahawks stand at 3-1. The Niners come in leading the division with an undefeated 4-0 record. These two teams don't like each other much. They are rivals in the NFC West, and we expect to have a great one today.
12: When the Niners came running out, lots of boos from the 12. So I think they're going to make it tough on them today.
11: Yeah, there's a fair number of red jerseys, though, here in the stands. So the Niners, in some ways, do travel a bit.
13: Purdy claps his hands. Here's the snap. Give to McCaffrey. Running left. Big hole. Christian spins forward. Into the end zone. Touchdown, 49ers!
14: In terms of playing like complimentary football, the way that we want to play here as Seahawks and become the team that we want to become, we're not there yet.
13: He takes the snap. Turn. Give. Helani. Ball loose. It's in the end zone. Who's on it? 49ers say it's there.
15: The D was unbelievable today. I mean, to get us those four turnovers, what was the difference in winning and losing today? To be able to get the points off those turnovers, defended the run well, for our guys not to waver at all. That Duggar did an awesome job stepping it up, and so did the rest of the guys on the field, so it was huge.
11: Sam throws. Catch is made. JSN makes a man miss. 10, 5, touchdown! Seahawks! Jackson, Smith, and Jigba! Just when you need to roll an 11, you got it!
13: Kittle attached left as well. McCaffrey in the backfield. Purdy in the shotgun. Here's the snap.
16: CMC.
13: Brock drops back. Looks. Pressured. Uh-oh. Get out of there. Rolls out to the left. Brock still looking. Still looking. Throws. And it is caught. Cooks got it. His first catch is a 49er. And the 49ers take the lead back.
15: I thought Brock did an unbelievable job finding a way there to win at the end. That's one of the best defenses in the league, one of the best defenses over these last few years. And there were some ups and downs. By no means was everything perfect, but I thought he was really good in the fourth quarter.
13: And the 49ers dug deep today. Welcome. To come from behind and beat Seattle.
16: Welcome to the world of euphoria.
13: San Francisco improves to 5-0 and now 3-0 in the division, and the 49ers have a stranglehold on the NFC West.
16: And what an absolute gutty performance. It is as hard to win here as it is anywhere in the pro game. Seattle had won 9 straight home games, going even including the playoffs, all the way back to week 5, Tampa Bay last year. The 49ers just snapped that home streak.
1: ANBR, Seattle Sports, 7:10 a.m. with the calls. Niners get the win, 32-29. Second team in NFL history to start 5-0, including 3 wins over teams that had at least a dozen wins the previous season. Niners 5-0, so are the Vikings.
17: Game tied at 13. No play action this time. Hand off Aaron Jones. Runs through a stain at the 2 to the end zone. Touchdown! He's showtime! And Aaron Jones has run the Minnesota Vikings to a 19-13 lead.
18: Vikings fans cheer, but then again, we're about a mile and a half above the field behind the Saints bench. And Lieber looking to run down Aaron Jones as the Minnesota Vikings are going to beat the New Orleans Saints 23-13.
1: KFAN with the call. Vikings, their 10th 5-0 start in team history. Second in 3 seasons, both under Kevin O'Connell.
19: All right, really, really proud of our team. Getting to 5-0 before the bye. Wanted to come into this season and progressively improve as a team, try to win every op we get. We've dealt with some adversity. And these guys just keep forging forward, forging together. I'm just so proud of the group. And, we'll get a little healthy here over the bye, and then start attacking it one at a time after that.
1: O'Connell joining Bud Grant and Dennis Green is the only coaches in Vikings history with multiple 5-0 starts. Vikings 10-game win streak in the regular season, tied for the 3rd longest in team history. And they get

0: win over the Saints on Sunday, snapping a string of 8 straight quarters without a touchdown when they got Kyler Murray's 15-yard touchdown pass in the third quarter. Vikings, Niners, the two 5-0 teams in the NFL. Chiefs are also unbeaten. They're 4-0. It was a bye week. They host the winless Chargers in Week 6. Striking first on the diamond. That's next. SportsCenter All Night continues. It's ESPN Radio.
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1: 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Baseball is down to its final four, game one of the NLCS on Sunday. Dodgers scoring first, an RBI single in the top of the second. Brewers would answer that with a Bryce Turang homer in the fourth. 1-1 deadlock would be broken an inning later in the fifth.
2: And a pitch. Swing and a ground ball. Base hit up the middle. Here comes Mitchell racing around third. Mitchell is in to score.

0: talking to Pat Murphy before the game, and you laid out like where the Brewers have an advantage. And they hit them all, right? Their ability to have this bullpen put up zeros. If they get a lead, they run. They're aggressive. The first to third, they get the bunt down. It's small ball. But they, whenever they get the home run, that is such a big boost and a bonus. The quick strike to get back in the game. And then they just squeaked it across. A bunt, score from second base on a rookie Luis Lara. And all of a sudden, they had a 2-1 lead. And their bullpen does the rest. That is Brewers baseball to a T. And most importantly, they just minimized the damage and the slug from the Dodgers on the pitching side so that they didn't give up that quick strike number, which would have, you know, caused the lead to evaporate quickly.
1: What was your take on what you saw from Jacob Mizorowski?
0: Yeah, I thought he adjusted. You know, these teams, the Dodgers and the Padres, both are understanding, okay, righties, he's going to work away. So you got to get your hits away or you got to battle. Lefties, if he works away. If you're going to swing, try to make contact, a lot of foul balls. So that's frustrating for a guy like Mizorowski getting so much swing and miss during the season. But I think he made big pitches when he needed to, got the double play ball, and those were key to get him out of jams. And, you know, he didn't. Now you look at the pitch count like, okay, it wasn't 120, so, you know, he could come back maybe an extra time if needed. So he gave them what they needed, and they had the lead. They held it, and the bullpen really deserves a lot of credit.
1: So the Brewers take game one. They'll send Logan Henderson to the mound in game two against one of the better big game pitchers we've seen in recent memory, Yoshinobu Yamamoto. But the Brewers take game one, 2-1 the final. For Doug Glanville, I'm John Schaube right here at your home for every pitch of the World Series, Major League Baseball on ESPN Radio and ESPN app. Now we send it back to Jay Reynolds in the studio.
2: All right, Boog, Dodgers 2-for-22 with runners in scoring position this postseason. They went 1-for-6 in game one on Sunday. Monday, game two from Milwaukee, our pregame 4:30 Eastern here on ESPN Radio. That's going to be followed by game one of the ALCS, Guardians coming off their five-game win over Chicago. They now face the Rays. One hurdle for Cleveland is the fact they're coming off that series that went five. ESPN insider Tim Kirkchen.
3: Their entire staff was tremendous in that series. We saw Cade Smith at the end. Nobody has taken a good swing off of that guy the second half of the season. So this is why you cannot count the Guardians out because of their pitching. The only danger is they're probably not going to have Gavin Williams until game three, whereas the Rays are going to have their best three lined up, fully rested.
4: What are your expectations for Jose Ramirez?
3: Well, I expect him to be really good in this series because when they really needed him, we know he's one of the best players in the game. He's going to be a Hall of Fame third baseman someday. And if he keeps up the pace that he's at right now, he's got a chance to be the greatest baseball player ever to play in Cleveland. Someday he might even surpass Bob Feller as the greatest Cleveland baseball player ever. Tom Kelly and Tony La Russa used to tell me, when your best guy is also your best player, that's when you have a beat. And that's who Jose Ramirez is. He runs hard to first base every single time, and that rubs off on the entire team.
2: Doubleheader of baseball on Monday, NLCS Game 2, ALCS Game 1. Every pitch of baseball's postseason is here on ESPN Radio. Right now, SportsCenter all night. Back to Week 5 of the NFL. There are two teams that have gone to 5-0, Niners and Vikings. We also have two winless teams, like the Chargers.
5: Trips left, single receiver right. Herbert in the shotgun. They move again. No penalty flag. Herbert throws. Ball is intercepted in the flat. Intercepted and down the sideline. That is Brandon Jones with the pick. Brandon Jones, his second interception of the season.
2: 850 KOA. Broncos go on to a 23-17 come from behind win over the Chargers, who are still winless. ESPN's Booger McFarland.
6: They won. Sean Payton took over play calling. Did it make a difference? They won. I think the confidence of Bo Nix has to continue to improve. And when you go back to last year when Bo Nix made a gigantic improvement, who was in his ear? It was Sean Payton. Mm. So let's get some consistency back and get the guy who had him playing at a high level. I think the Broncos are one of those teams that by the time we get to Thanksgiving, you're going to look back and say, same Broncos. The pass rush will be better. Okay. The defense will continue to be good. And Bo Nix will round into form. They got to run the football a little bit better and get Cortland Sutton more involved. He had his first touchdown of the day. He's got to get more involved.
2: Broncos trailed 17-10 with 9 minutes to go. Chargers wind up losing Jim Harbaugh's eighth straight loss, including the playoffs dating back to last season. Dolphins

0: for their first win, taking on the Bengals.
1: On second and seven in Dolphins territory. Myers goes in motion from right to left. Burrow fakes to Pirine, steps up in the pocket, flings it deep downfield for Chase. He goes airborne near the goal line and comes down with a one-handed, right-handed touchdown catch.
2: Oh, my God.
1: Jamar Chase with an incredible grab for a Bengals touchdown.
0: ESPN 15-30. Bengals go on to a 31-24 win over the Dolphins. Bengals 3-2 with the win. Joe Burrow, 190 yards passing. Malik Willis, 137 in the loss. Notes there's a difference between practice and execution this year.
3: That's what we're trying to figure out, the same. We just got to go back to the drawing board, watch these last few games, compare it to practice, understand what we're good at, what we're not good at, understand what, you know, guys are comfortable with and what they're not comfortable with, and then just try to go and execute the next opportunity we can get.
0: Dolphins still winless. Texans and Titans went into Sunday both winless.
4: And the Texans are going to take knees and get out of here. Actually, they'll only have to take one. 19 seconds to go. Stroud to the line of scrimmage. Takes a knee. It is over. That's more like it.
5: And so is the streak.
4: The Houston Texans get their first victory of the year. They pound Tennessee 26-3.
0: Sports Radio 610, 26-3 the final. Texans first team to enter 0-4. Or worse, and win by more than 20 since 2011. 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
1: What have we learned in Week 5? 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
1: Brewers take the opener of the NLCS, both league championship series. We will see on Monday. Texans get their first win and get Marvin Harrison from Arizona. We have three teams still unbeaten in the NFL, including a pair at 5-0.
2: Kittle attached left as well. McCaffrey in the backfield. Purdy in the shotgun. Here's the snap.
3: CMC.
2: Brock drops back. Looks. Pressured. Uh-oh. Get out of there. Rolls out to the left. Brock still looking. Still looking. Throws! And it is caught! Cooks got it! His first catch is a 49er! And the 49ers take the lead back.
1: KNBR with the call. Niners ultimately win it 32-29. They stay unbeaten. They're at 5-0. They're the second team in NFL history to start 5-0 with three wins over teams that had a dozen wins last season. 49ers' fifth 5-0 start in the Super Bowl era. One of three remaining unbeaten teams in the NFL. The Vikings are 5-0. Chiefs are 4-0 on a bye this week. Niners have partially done it with defense. ESPN analyst Booger McFarland.
4: They've played outstanding. They've played above their weight because they've had guys hurt. Nick Bosa is still hurt right now. Their defense, led by Fred Warner, and the pressure that the defensive line, regardless of who's up there, they get after the quarterback. This game, though, Boom, Seattle turned the football over a lot. The 49ers turned the ball over. You know what the difference in the game was? Mike Evans. Mm-hmm. You make the offseason addition, you bring in Mike Evans, and any time Brock Purdy and the 49ers needed to play one-on-one coverage, they went to Mike Evans, and it was Mike Evans against a depleted Seattle secondary. That was the key, and I think if you're Kyle Shanahan to go into that building against a team that you didn't score a touchdown against last year and get that win, to me, that's an outstanding win, not just to stay undefeated, but for the psyche of the 49ers. When we can go in that building and not play our best and still win, that's a big-time win.
5: Purdy continued to play with confidence despite the sacks, and this is a big jump for the 49ers to win in there after being blown out last year in the playoffs.
4: Purdy is playing the position as good as you can play it. He's anticipating, he's throwing the football. Kyle Shanahan, to your point, there were some new wrinkles. You saw some new wrinkles in the game plan, and they did it without Juszczyk. They did it without Debo got hurt.
5: Yes.
4: They did it without some of their top guys. This was a really, really good win. But if you're Seattle, your top two running backs were out, you turned the football over, and you still almost had a chance to win, I think you feel pretty good.
5: Well, let's take Seattle. They're playing Thursday night.
4: Yeah.
5: They got to come up with something to calm things down in the turnover department.
4: They can't play the way they want to play right now, which is they want to run the football with Charbonnet and Price. They want to physically impose their will. Their offensive line is really good. And then that forces you to single cover JSN and Cooper Kupp. Now, there's a little bit more that's going on Sam Darnold's plate. Not that he can't handle it, because he can, but they got to play a little bit left-handed. They want to play right-handed and come downhill. They can't turn the football over. So their margin for error is a little smaller right now. Seattle's a very good football team, but I think more has to be put on Darnold's plate. You got to ask more of Jackson Smith and Jigba. You got to ask more of Cooper Kupp right now, especially with those couple of big games coming up. They can't run the football. And when you become one-dimensional in this league, I don't care who you're playing, that's tough.
1: Seahawks snapping a streak of five straight wins in divisional games, including the postseason, have been the longest active in the NFL. They fall to 11-9 at home under Mike McDonald. Sam Darnold, fourth career game with five sacks taken and at least two interceptions. Lions with some impressive offense in their matchup with the Cardinals.
6: Brock right, tight to the formation left. Laporta to the right, gives 7 yards behind Goff, who takes the snap. Play action fake, they're going to throw for it. Wide open man, caught at the 20, up the sideline, Laporta. He is in, dancing. It's a touchdown on a vacated right side. Sam Laporta, the only man in the zip code. Goff, with his hands behind his back, reaches out for the snap. He takes it. He's ready to throw. Standing sturdy in the pocket. Throwing wide left. Jumping grab. J-Mo touchdown. Just over the A in Arizona. The Lions on fourth down. Strike on an 8-yard touchdown. Quick snap. Goff ready to throw. Third down and 11. Steps into it. Fires near side. Williams end zone. It falls right into his lap. Touchdown, J-Mo. A parachute from Jared Goff to the near right pylon and a bullseye 39-yard touchdown.
1: Jared Goff and the Lions pulling away, and they get the win 45-21 over the Cardinals. Lions trailed 7-0 after the first quarter. They scored on seven straight drives prior to punting on the final drive. They win at 45-21, averaging 32.8 points per game this season. That's the most in the NFL, not Chicago. Jared Goff, dozen passing touchdowns and no interceptions this season.
3: I think today was a good example of, like I said, where we can go and what we're capable of. And I think I said it earlier in last week, we've been good, right? And like today we were great and still some things to be better at, certainly. But today we kind of, okay, that's what we're capable of. And it's good to know that that's our standard now. And we can hold guys accountable to what we just did today.
1: Goff throwing for 271 yards and three touchdowns, ran for another. Coach Dan Campbell.
7: I thought the guys answered the bell, and I thought we played pretty fearless today. It's what we have to be able to do. That's our offense. You know, and I thought our guys really fed off each other. The O-line got going, you know, and opened some holes, and then, you know, Jaw started to come to life. You know, obviously made some of his own plays there once we got him started. And Laporta was huge for us today. J-Mo was huge for us today.
1: And the Lions go on to the 45-21 win over the Cardinals, who allow at least 30 points now in four consecutive games. SportsCenter All Night, ESPN Radio. The Lions put up 45 points. So do the Patriots.
8: May has time for lunch and a cup of coffee. Now throws. End zone. Wide open touchdown. DeMario Douglas, they call him Top. He couldn't be more wide open. The easiest touchdown pitch and catch ever. For 35 yards, and the Patriots draw first blood.
9: They under pressure, throws wide open. It is caught for a touchdown. Now, there is a flag down. There was contact. Maybe it's an offensive pass interference. We'll see. Hunter Henry has it. It's a touchdown catch for now.
10: This might be defensive holding.
9: Second and 19 for the 34. May, deep shot, left side, got a man. It is caught for the touchdown. Kyle Williams from Drake May. A rainbow out of the sky from May that was perfect. Into the outstretched arms of Williams, 34 yards for the score. And the Patriots have opened things up here on their first drive of the second half.
1: And they go on to a 45-17 rout of the Raiders. Drake May, 26 of 34, 374 yards. You heard the touchdown pass to Hunter Henry after the game.
11: Overall, this offensive performance, your quarterback, Drake May, these young receivers stepping up with the injuries. What do you say about the group overall?
12: It's just a lot of fun, man. A lot of guys are just, you know, are very unselfish and are just excited for the next guy to make the play. A lot of guys, like you said, stepped up today. And what more can you say about our guy, you know, behind center and 10? Just a stud, man, and just a joy to play with.
11: Just the last two games, that Buffalo last week and then here, I mean, what sort of statement, I guess, has he made to the world that was kind of probably questioning him a little bit a couple weeks ago?
12: Never questioned. I'll tell you that right now. None of us in that locker room, for anybody, ever questioned that guy. We know who he is, and he's starting to show it week after week.
11: It's not just the offense. You got injuries all over the defense. They obviously stepped up today. Cornerbacks that are having to play, they're generally back. What is it about this team? Why are you guys so good at that next man up thing everybody talks about?
12: Just unselfish, like I said, man. It's just the guys that care, man. There really is a connection on this team, and we're still building that, man. And we're still coming together. Everybody really cares about each other, and it's a lot of fun to go out there and play with that.
11: All right, defending AFC champs, back to 3-2. Thanks, Hunter.
12: All right, brother, thank you.
1: Hunter Henry with our Dan Graziano. You heard the game on ESPN Radio. Steve Levy had the call for us as the Patriots run away with this one. 45-17, Drake May throwing four touchdowns, no interceptions, threw for four touchdowns, ran for another. ESPN analyst Booger McFarland.
13: You're not going to be perfect. Play like you're 24 years old, like you're a young kid that's going to make mistakes, and we'll figure it out after that. And I thought today it did, boom. Five total touchdowns. The big play was back. They threw the football down the field. Pop Douglas, a couple of long touchdowns. Hunter Henry, Williams, they pushed the football down the field, and he didn't try to guide the football. He threw the football accurately. He threw it deep. They made big plays. And I thought that this whole thing that Drake made, his demise is there, that's been drastically overstated. He's fine. He's outstanding. More importantly, the Patriots' defense was really good today. And so you saw a young player today, I thought, have a growing up moment and just kind of cut it loose, and it worked for the Patriots.
1: Patriots had 536 yards, their most in a game since 2021. Fernando Mendoza did make it into the game for Las Vegas, completed 6 of his 8 passes for 48 yards. He was the first overall pick, took his first snaps of his pro career on Sunday as the Raiders wind up losing to the Patriots. Patriots and Lions, two teams that put up over 40 on Sunday. Packers put up over 30.
14: They get motion to the left side. Love under center. First and 10. Play action. Love looks to deal. Rainbowing left side. Watson out there.
15: Yes!
14: Touchdown! Green Bay Packers! Third down from the Green Bay 46. In the shotgun. Love hears the snap. They stymie the rush. Love steps up. Rainbows deep
15: going
14: down
15: deep
14: the middle.
15: Again.
14: Oh, he's got Watson in the end zone.
15: Yeah!
14: Touchdown!
15: Yeah!
14: Touchdown, Green Bay Packers!
1: 95-7, Big FM. Packers surprise the Bears. A 31-7 win over Chicago. The Bears 24-point loss, their second worst under Ben Johnson, behind week 2 in 2025 when they lost by 31 to the Lions. Tyson Bagent, 87 yards passing, couple of interceptions. First Bears quarterback with under 100 yards passing and multiple interceptions, and again since Tim Boyle in 2022. Packers get the win. They snap a streak of 4 straight games without a rushing touchdown. They improved to 10-1 at home against the Bears in the last 11 matchups. Jordan Love throws for 367 yards and 2 touchdowns against Chicago, which struggled on Sunday. ESPN analyst Booger McFarland.
13: It was an eye-opener because of the big plays. The Bears' defense has played pretty decent.
5: But it has.
13: They gave up so many big plays, Boom, and then the Bears' offense turned the football over. 5 turnovers for the Bears today. It didn't matter which backup quarterback they put, whether it was Secret Invasion, whether it was Case Keenum, everybody turned the football over today, and you can't turn the football over 5 times and win a football game.
1: They didn't look good doing it, and they wind up losing on Sunday. SportsCenter all night, ESPN Radio. Steelers, a 34-22 win over the Colts. Steelers' 5-game home win streak dating back to last season, the team's longest home win streak since 2020. The Steelers' 6th straight win over the Colts. Second longest active home win streak against a single opponent. They won 22 straight against the Browns. Week 5 wrapping up in L.A., Bills, Rams at SoFi, which saw the Chargers lose on Sunday. The makeover comes for the Monday night game. The Rams logo's now going onto the field. As for what could be a potential Super Bowl matchup, Bills-Rams, ESPN analyst Herm Edwards.
16: Against the Rams, it'll be, they'll get tested, their back end, with Puka. They better figure out where he's at, because they're going to move him all over the place. Stafford, we know, is going to sit in the pocket. He's not a run-around guy. He's going to be sitting right there. On the flip side of it, if you're the Rams, you're nervous about who? Superman.
17: 17.
16: Yeah. Okay, what is he? Look, if when you play against Buffalo, you got to tell your defense, hey, look, it's real simple, guys, on defense. If we're going to lose to Buffalo, Josh Allen has to beat us throwing from the pocket.
17: Right.
16: We can't allow this guy to get outside the pocket, because once he gets outside the pocket, it's playground football, and we don't have a coverage for that. We just don't. Because he's Superman, and once he gets outside the pocket, he puts his cape on, and there's no telling what he's going to do. Is he going to run? Is he going to throw the ball, going to the right and throw it 60 yards over there to the left? Because he just does what he wants to do. It's almost playground. And it's like, no recess for him. Keep him in the pocket. Don't let him escape. And if we can do that, we got a chance.
1: 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You'll see it on ABC, ESPN, the Manning Cast on ESPN2. You're welcome, London. That's next. 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
1: 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WNBA Finals get underway next Saturday. Valkyries and Dream. The Golden State will host the first two at their home, Chase Center in San Francisco. Then, who knows? Chase Center holds 18,000. The home court for the Atlanta Dream, the Gateway Center Arena, holds 3,500. Atlanta would host games 3 and 4 plus game 6 if necessary, but as of Sunday night, the location of those games remains unannounced. NHL Sunday, Rangers playing their first game since losing goalie Igor Shesterkin for the season with a knee injury.
2: This is his season debut tonight. Schneider in on the right wing for New York, drops it for Tolvanen, and save made, rebound, Cooley scores! Lankinen had made the initial save, he dropped the juicy rebound at the top of the blue paint, and Will Cooley's got his second of the night in of the season. It's 6-2 New York.
1: New York pulling away with the 6-2 win. 880 ESPN New York. Rangers improving to 4-0 at home this season. 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
3: Betts waits the pitch. Swing and a fly ball center field. Playable Mitchell. He goes back on an attack and he makes the catch. And the Brewers have captured game one. Miguel able to finish it off and the Brewers hang on for a one-run game one win. Milwaukee 2 and L.A. 1.
1: The bullpen helping nail that one down. ESPN insider Tim Kirchin.
4: Mizorowski's made two starts in this postseason. He's got a combined 8 1/3 innings, meaning when they see trouble, even with a great pitcher like him, they're going to the bullpen because the bullpen has been so great this year. 23 2/3, one earned run, and 19 strikeouts. And tonight, 4 2/3 scoreless. As we said, Abner Uribe has pitched in all five postseason games. Ashby came in and gave him two innings, which is so crucial, then the closer at the end. You cannot win in this day and age without a deep, versatile bullpen. And we've seen that deep, versatile bullpen for the Brewers the entire postseason.
1: Back and to that's the how they get the win in game one of the NLCS. Game two coming today, as is game one of the ALCS, every pitch of baseball's postseason here on ESPN Radio. As for the top sounds from Sunday, John Ryder.
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5: 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Are you not entertained?
0: Number five.
6: Thanks, Jay. We start with the baseball postseason and a rematch of last year's NLCS. This year's version, game one tonight in Milwaukee, Brewers and Dodgers. The Brew Crew doing damage off L.A. ace Tarik Skubal in the fourth. Boog Sciambi with a call on ESPN Radio.
3: Hit in the air, left center field. Pretty well struck. Baez back near the wall. Says they don't slug. It's 1-1.
0: Number four.
6: To week five of the NFL, the Vikings doing it again with defense, this time against the Saints in New Orleans. The call on KFAN.
7: Three receivers to the left. Wide receiver screen to Price. Makes the catch at the 20. They take it down. Ball's out. Saints have it. The referee says it's a fumble. That's Jonas Sanker. 40, 30, 20. See you later. Bye, Jonas Sanker. No flags.
0: Number three.
6: Sunday Night Football was a thriller in Atlanta. The Ravens rally looking to tie it up late. Call on WBAL.
8: The two-point attempt as the offense gets back to the line of scrimmage. It is Derrick Henry in the Wildcat who has not been on this drive at all. Fakes it to Flowers. It's a foot race outside. Henry dives. He's in. The Ravens tie the game at 23. 40 seconds remain in Atlanta.
0: Number two.
6: Jaden Daniels back for the Commanders, and he was running all over the place against the Giants. A game that finished in a tie. The call on Big 100.
9: Pressure coming up the middle. Jaden just scampers away from it. He's off to the races at the 20, 15, 10, 5. He's gone! Touchdown! Touchdown, Washington!
1: Wow.
9: Daniels saw the pressure, took off, and they couldn't catch him. That was a party not to see.
0: Number one.
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8: On second and seven, in Dolphins territory. Myers goes in motion from right to left. Burrow fakes to Perine, steps up in the pocket, flings it deep downfield for Chase. He goes airborne near the goal line and comes down with a one-handed, right-handed touchdown catch.
10: Oh, my God.
8: Ja'Marr Chase with an incredible grab for a Bengals touchdown.
1: Phenomenal reception. Jets, phenomenal defense. 8 sacks and a win over the Browns, 17-12. Phenomenal comeback in London. Jake Elliott of the Eagles, a 48-yard field goal with 8 seconds to go. The ensuing kickoff.
11: With 8 seconds left, there's really not much they can do. Into the open field, though.
10: In the open field. Can he get there? Can he get there? He's going to tackle it, though. With one second left.
11: 1 second.
10: With 1 second left, Amir Abdullah ran this thing back.
1: And Cam Little comes on for a 57-yard attempt.
10: Cam Little for 57 yards to win the ball game. Snap is high. Little picks it up. The 57-yard field goal is good! Good! Good! They won it on a 57-yard field goal!
1: 1010 XL, 92.5 FM. The Jaguars come from behind in the final 8 seconds in London to beat the Eagles. ESPN's Booger McFarland, do you kick it to them?
12: No problem at all, because guess what? There have been this many kickoff returns for touchdowns this season. Zero. Right. So nobody's returned one in the entire National Football League. So you kick the ball off, you make a tackle, the percentages are with you. Even if the guy goes another 5 or 10 yards further, as long as you make the tackle, the game's over. The one thing that couldn't happen did happen. Got it in the field goal range with 1 second left. So I don't fault him. I fault the execution by his team on special teams.
13: So let's go to the Jags for a minute. They're 4-1, and they're doing it. They got a great kicker. And Trevor Lawrence has picked up where he played last year, I thought. It's about a year and a half now.
12: Jags are playing really good football, Boom, overall. 26 penalties in the last 2 games. 13 last week, 13 more this week. They turned the football over. But the sign of a good team is when you're not at your best, when you can find a way to win with your B and C game. They found a way to win a game they had no business winning. And I think if you're Liam Coyne, you have to go back to your team. Hey, we lost our long snapper. We had too many penalties, but we found a way to win.
1: First game in the Super Bowl era with 2 go-ahead field goals in the final 10 seconds of the fourth quarter. Jaguars win it 19-17 in London. What not to do in overtime? That's next. SportsCenter All Night continues. It's ESPN Radio.
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1: The Dodgers and Brewers open up the NLCS in Milwaukee.
2: Hit in the air, left center field. Pretty well struck. Páez back near the wall. And it's out of here. Into the bullpen to left center field. Who says they don't slug?
1: Giants and Commanders go down to the wire in a divisional matchup.
3: Willie really look what he will. He's got space again. 15, 10, touchdown against the green. And he scored again. What a run by Daniels. Touchdown, Washington.
4: Mama, there goes that man.
1: Drake May puts on a show as the Patriots take on the Raiders.
5: May wants to throw. Steps up. Deep shot, middle of the field. And it is caught. Hauled in by Kyle Williams. Another gorgeous throw.
1: Jaguars meet the Eagles in London.
6: Fire. That ball's going to be caught up. Parker Washington, 45, 40. Well, on the right sideline, 35, 25, 20, 15, 10, 5. Into the end zone. Touchdown. And Jacksonville strikes first.
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7: You know, I got a ton of respect for Josh, what he brings to their team. 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He's a fantastic player, has been for a while. 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
8: 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The team that had baseball's best record in the regular season opens its LCS with a win. That's on the way, but Sunday showed up with Week 5 action in the NFL. And some bonus action, in fact. Week 5 giving us a pair of overtime games, including the Sunday night matchup.
0: Ravens at Falcons.
8: This one went to overtime because the Ravens would rally in the fourth quarter.
9: Out of the shotgun is Huntley. Hill the tailback. Huntley looks left. Throws in zone. Spinning back to the football is Terrence Walker. Touchdown, Ravens!
8: That brings Baltimore to within two. So
9: the two-point attempt as the offense gets back to the line of scrimmage. It is Derrick Henry in the Wildcat, who has not been on this drive at all. Fakes it to Flowers. It's a foot race outside. Henry dives. He's in. The Ravens tie the game at 23. 40 seconds remain in Atlanta.
8: So off to overtime. The Ravens get the ball first. They run off a 14-play drive, 7 minutes worth of football, and they punch it in from the one for the go-ahead touchdown. Now it's Atlanta's turn with the ball.
9: Bijan Robinson to the right of Tua, out of the shotgun. Belti snap. Tagovailoa steps up, throws, deals, and it's intercepted! Kyle Hamilton, the Atlanta native, makes the play to seal an overtime win for the Ravens. 30-23, it is done on Sunday night.
8: WBAL with the calls as the Ravens come away with the overtime win, their third straight win. All three wins have come in one-score games. Derrick Henry rushes for 102 yards, had a touchdown catch, eighth player in NFL history with 135 total touchdowns. And as for that seven-minute offensive drive in overtime?
7: Yeah, I mean, we just, obviously, you know, we wanted to score, but I think having that drive was great for us to be able to, you know, keep the momentum going, keep the drive going, letting the clock run down, and just keeping that energy. I feel like guys were just focused on another level and great execution by every single body on offense. To the O-line, man, hell of a job. They did a great job in the run game. Snoop balled out. I told y'all, when y'all asked me what I thought, turn on the tape. He gonna show you.
8: Falcons take the loss in overtime. They've lost five straight overtime games. They led by eight in the fourth quarter. Lose in overtime. Michael Penix left the game with a rib injury. Didn't play in overtime. Tua Tagovailoa, the game-losing interception in overtime. First backup to throw an interception in overtime since John Skelton in 2012 for Arizona against the Bills. Ravens come away with the touchdown win in overtime. The other overtime game Sunday was in Washington. Giants, Commanders. New York getting a couple of touchdowns in the fourth quarter to force overtime. Game was tied at 27 after regulation. Giants miss a field goal on their first possession of overtime. Commanders punt on their ensuing possession. So, next score wins. Any score. Giants at Washington's 24. Seeing Cam Scataboo fumble the ball away with New York in field goal position. Washington takes it back the other way. They were at the Giants 24.
10: 20 seconds and the clock is running. If they're going to run the ball here, they've got to get down, get set, and spike it. In motion, Ben Sidett, 15 on the clock. Daniels, play action, rolling to the left, goes down now at the 25-yard line. There's only 7 seconds on the clock. There are no timeouts. This is going to end up in a tie if they don't spike it. Wow. It ends up in a tie.
11: This is the end of the game.
8: Big 100 with the call. Number 5, Jaden Daniels. Respecting Jaden Daniels. Not allowing anybody to win in Week 5. 27-27 the final. Game ends when Daniels takes that sack with no timeouts left and not enough time to clock it.
12: What happened there in that last play?
7: Just got to be better. We all got to be better situationally. Football starts with me. Everybody will say the same thing, but we just got to be better in situational football.
12: What were you trying to? Were you trying to throw the ball away and just took it up, or what? Were you, what was the goal on that play when you snapped?
7: We got to stop the clock. We got to know it's ozone situation. We got to relay that as an offense. It starts from everybody top down, but ultimately, you know, it's on me.
13: Did you hear anything or say anything in the huddle about, hey, you know, we've got to get the clock stopped here?
7: Yeah, I just got to be better.
14: I thought this was a hard-fought game to the wire. Leaving tonight with a tie feels like a loss. And the last sequence, you know, we throw it out of bounds, we clock it, you know, you give yourself a chance to kick it. And we pride ourselves on those moments at the end of the game. And after the first down run, you know, still trying to gain more for the kick. Right call is honestly like we can go clock it early and don't put ourselves in that spot, and that is that's my responsibility, nobody else's.
8: Washington coach Dan Quinn. Both teams had the ball inside their opponent's 25 in overtime when a field goal would have ended the game. The Scataboo fumble for New York, and then the game ends with the clock running on Washington. ESPN analyst Booger McFarland.
15: Both teams blew chances, but if you're the Commanders, 55 seconds left, 42 seconds go off before the next play snap. 13 seconds, and then Jaden Daniels starts to run around, boom. And just look, there's no urgency. Everybody's like, oh, okay, we got time. And then all of a sudden, you try to speed up. There was no communication. The players on the field did not know they didn't have any timeouts, and they did not know we were trying to clock the football. So where's the communication from the head coach to the quarterback? Because the people on the field did not know. For a billion-dollar organization where you have a head coach and a quarterback who's in charge of the offensive system, and for that to happen, boom, that's inexcusable. Mm. And if you're Dan Quinn, I get it. You got to take ownership of it. But if I'm the owner, I want answers, because that is inexcusable when you're paid to manage the game and the game was not managed.
16: Giants fumbled, and all they're trying to do is just position. Of course, the kickers missed three, but that's not why they fumbled. Jameis. Yeah. We missed the winning press conference from Jameis, because that might have been hilarity.
15: It would have been. And Jameis played well. You know, usually the Jameis experience, he keeps both teams in the game. He tried to a couple of times, but overall, Jameis Winston put his team in a position to win the game today. And I think as a backup quarterback, that's all you can ask.
8: Jameis Winston, 33 of 54 passing, 326 yards, 3 touchdown passes. He's the first Giants quarterback with 3 touchdown passes in consecutive games since Eli Manning in 2016. The Commanders' last 4 drives ended with punt, punt, punt, and that sack in overtime that ended the game. Jaden Daniels, 199 yards passing, 17 of 25, 103 rushing yards, 2 rushing touchdowns, but it comes in the loss. Washington and New York Giants, and 27-27 in overtime. SportsCenter All Night, ESPN Radio. There was a lot that Sunday gave us, including Niners linebacker Dre Greenlaw being ejected for headbutting a helmetless Ernest Jones, while the Seattle linebacker was exchanging words with Greenlaw along the sideline. Turned out to be quite the Sunday in Seattle.
0: SportsCenter All Night NFL Game of the Week, 49ers at Seahawks.
17: We are getting set for the 55th meeting between the Seahawks and the San Francisco 49ers. The Seahawks stand at 3-1. The Niners come in leading the division with an undefeated 4-0 record. These two teams don't like each other much. They are rivals in the NFC West, and we expect to have a great one today.
18: When the Niners came running out, lots of boos from the 12. So I think they're going to make it tough on them today.
17: Yeah, there's a fair number of red jerseys, though, here in the stands. So the Niners, in some ways, do travel a bit.
19: Purdy claps his hands. Here's the snap. Give to McCaffrey. Running left. Big hole. Christian spins forward. Into the end zone. Touchdown, 49ers!
20: In terms of playing like complimentary football, the way that we want to play here as Seahawks and become the team that we want to become, we're not there yet.
19: He takes the snap. Turn. Give. Helani. Ball loose. It's in the end zone. Who's on it? 49ers say it's theirs. And it is touchdown, 49ers!
21: The D was unbelievable today. I mean, to get us those four turnovers, what was the difference in winning and losing today? To be able to get the points off those turnovers, defended the run well, for our guys not to waver at all. That Duggar did an awesome job stepping it up, and so did the rest of the guys on the field, so it was huge.
17: Sam throws, catches made, JSN makes a man miss, 10, 5, touchdown, Seahawks, Jackson, Smith, and Jigba. Just when you need to roll an 11, you got it.
19: Kittle attached left as well. McCaffrey in the backfield. Purdy in the shotgun. Here's the snap.
22: CMC.
19: Brock drops back. Looks. Pressured. Uh-oh. Get out of there. Rolls out to the left. Brock still looking. Still looking. Throws. And it is caught. Cooks got it. His first catch is a 49er. And the 49ers take the lead back.
21: I thought Brock did an unbelievable job finding a way there to win at the end. That's one of the best defenses in the league, one of the best defenses over these last few years. And there were some ups and downs. By no means was everything perfect, but I thought he was really good in the fourth quarter.
19: And the 49ers dug deep today. Welcome to come from behind and beat Seattle.
22: Welcome to the world of euphoria.
19: San Francisco improves to 5-0 and now 3-0 in the division. And the 49ers have a stranglehold on the NFC West.
22: And what an absolute gutty performance. It is as hard to win here as it is anywhere in the pro game. Seattle had won 9 straight home games, going even including the playoffs, all the way back to week 5 Tampa Bay last year. The 49ers just snapped that home streak.
8: ANVR, Seattle Sports, 7:10 a.m. with the calls. Niners get the win, 32-29. Second team in NFL history to start 5-0, including 3 wins over teams that had at least a dozen wins the previous season. Niners 5-0, so are the Vikings.
23: Game tied at 13. No play action this time. Hand off Aaron Jones. Runs through a stain at the 2 to the end zone. Touchdown! He's showtime! And Aaron Jones has run the Minnesota Vikings to a 19-13 lead.
24: Vikings fans cheer, but then again, we're about a mile and a half above the field behind the Saints bench. And Lieber looking to run down Aaron Jones as the Minnesota Vikings are going to beat the New Orleans Saints 23-13.
8: KFAN with the call. Vikings, their 10th 5-0 start in team history. Second in 3 seasons, both under Kevin O'Connell.
7: All right, really, really proud of our team. Getting to 5-0 before the bye. Wanted to come into this season and progressively improve as a team, try to win every op we get. We've dealt with some adversity today, and these guys just keep forging forward, forging together. I'm just so proud of the group, and we'll get a little healthy here over the bye and then start attacking it one at a time after that.
8: O'Connell joining Bud Grant and Dennis Green as the only coaches in Vikings history with multiple 5-0 starts. Vikings 10-game win streak in the regular season, tied for the 3rd longest in team history. And they get the win over the Saints on Sunday, snapping a string of 8 straight quarters without a touchdown when they got Kyler Murray's 15-yard touchdown pass in the 3rd quarter. Vikings, Niners, the 2 5-0 teams in the NFL. Chiefs are also unbeaten. They're 4-0. It was a bye week. They host the winless Chargers in week 6. Striking first on the diamond. That's next. SportsCenter All Night continues. It's ESPN Radio.
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0: 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The AL's top-seeded Tampa Bay Rays welcome the Cleveland Guardians. It's the best of seven with a trip to the World Series on the line.
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1: 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Baseball is down to its final four, game one of the NLCS on Sunday. Dodgers scoring first, an RBI single in the top of the second. Brewers would answer that with a Bryce Turang homer in the fourth. 1-1 deadlock would be broken an inning later in the fifth.
2: And a pitch. Swing and a ground ball. Base hit up the middle. Here comes Mitchell racing around third. Mitchell is in to score. Luis Lara, RBI single, and the Brewers have the lead in the bottom of the fifth. 2-1. Small ball does the job.
1: That coming in the bottom of the fifth, as Boog Sciabbe mentioned, that would be the end of the scoring. Brewers win game one, 2-1. That's the good news for Milwaukee. The bad news, Brewers are 0-3 in a best-of-7 series after they win game one. Jacob Mizrowski went 4 and 3rd. The bullpen

0: so that they didn't give up that quick strike number, which would have, you know, caused the lead to evaporate quickly.
1: What was your take on what you saw from Jacob Mizorowski?
0: Yeah, I thought he adjusted. You know, these teams, the Dodgers and the Padres, both are understanding, okay, righties, he's going to work away. So you got to get your hits away or you got to battle. Lefties, if he works away, if you're going to swing, try to make contact, a lot of foul balls. So that's frustrating for a guy like Mizorowski, getting so much swing and miss during the season. But I think he made big pitches when he needed to, got the double play ball, and those were key to get him out of jams. And, you know, now you look at the pitch count like, okay, it wasn't 120, so, you know, he could come back maybe an extra time if needed. So he gave them what they needed, and they had the lead. They held it, and the bullpen really deserves a lot of credit.
1: So the Brewers take game one. They'll send Logan Henderson to the mound in game two against one of the better big game pitchers we've seen in recent memory, Yoshinobu Yamamoto. But the Brewers take game one, 2-1 the final. For Doug Glanville, I'm John Schaube right here in your home for every pitch of the World Series, Major League Baseball on ESPN Radio and ESPN app. Now we send it back to Jay Reynolds in the studio.
2: All right, Boog. Dodgers 2-for-22 with runners in scoring position this postseason. They went 1-for-6 in game one on Sunday. Monday, game two from Milwaukee, our pregame 4:30 Eastern here on ESPN Radio. That's going to be followed by game one of the ALCS, Guardians. Coming off their five-game win over Chicago, they now face the Rays. One hurdle for Cleveland is the fact they're coming off that series that went five. ESPN insider Tim Kirkchen.
3: Their entire staff was tremendous in that series. We saw Cade Smith at the end. Nobody has taken a good swing off of that guy the second half of the season. So this is why you cannot count the Guardians out because of their pitching. The only danger is they're probably not going to have Gavin Williams until game three, whereas the Rays are going to have their best three lined up, fully rested.
4: What are your expectations for Jose Ramirez?
3: Well, I expect him to be really good in this series because when they really needed him, we know he's one of the best players in the game. He's going to be a Hall of Fame third baseman someday. And if he keeps up the pace that he's at right now, he's got a chance to be the greatest baseball player ever to play in Cleveland. Someday he might even surpass Bob Feller as the greatest Cleveland baseball player ever. Tom Kelly and Tony La Russa used to tell me, when your best guy is also your best player, that's when you have a beat. And that's who Jose Ramirez is. He runs hard to first base every single time, and that rubs off on the entire team.
2: 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Right now, SportsCenter all night, back to Week 5 of the NFL. There are two teams that have gone to 5-0, Niners and Vikings. We also have two winless teams, like the Chargers.
5: Trips left, single receiver right, Herbert in the shotgun. They move again, no penalty flag. Herbert throws, ball is intercepted in the flat, intercepted and down the sideline. That is Brandon Jones with the pick. Brandon Jones, his second interception of the season.
2: 850 KOA, Broncos go on to a 23-17 come from behind win over the Chargers, who are still winless. ESPN's Booger McFarland.
6: They won. Sean Payton took over play calling. Did it make a difference? They won. I think the confidence of Bo Nix has to continue to improve. And when you go back to last year when Bo Nix made a gigantic improvement, who was in his ear? It was Sean Payton. Mm. So let's get some consistency back and get the guy who had him playing at a high level. I think the Broncos are one of those teams that by the time we get to Thanksgiving, you're going to look back and say, same Broncos. The pass rush will be better.
7: Okay.
6: The defense will continue to be good. And Bo Nix will round into form. They got to run the football a little bit better. And get Cortland Sutton more involved. He had his first touchdown of the day. He's got to get more involved.
2: Broncos trailed 17-10 with 9 minutes to go. Chargers wind up losing Jim Harbaugh's eighth straight loss, including the playoffs, dating back to last season. Dolphins looking for their first win, taking on the Bengals.
8: On 2nd and 7 in Dolphins territory. Myers goes in motion from right to left. Burrow fakes to Perine, steps up in the pocket, flings it deep downfield for Chase. He goes airborne near the goal line.
2: Wow.
8: And comes down.
2: Wow.
8: With a one-handed, right-handed touchdown catch.
2: Oh, my God.
8: Jamar Chase with an incredible grab for a Bengals touchdown.
2: ESPN 15-30. Bengals go on to a 31-24 win over the Dolphins. Bengals 3-2 with the win. Joe Burrow, 190 yards passing. Malik Willis, 137 in the loss.

0: notes there's a difference between practice and execution this year.
1: That's what we're trying to figure out, the same. We just got to go back to the drawing board, watch these last few games, compare it to practice, understand what we're good at, what we're not good at, understand what, you know, guys are comfortable with and what they're not comfortable with, and then just try to go and execute the next opportunity we can get.
0: Dolphins still winless. Texans and Titans went into Sunday both winless.
2: And the Texans are going to take knees and get out of here. 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Stroud to the line of scrimmage. Takes a knee. It is over. That's more like it.
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2: 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They pound Tennessee 26-3.
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1: What have we learned in Week 5? 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
1: Brewers take the opener of the NLCS, both league championship series. We will see on Monday. Texans get their first win and get Marvin Harrison from Arizona. We have three teams still unbeaten in the NFL, including a pair at 5-0.
2: Kittle attached left as well. McCaffrey in the backfield. Purdy in the shotgun. Here's the snap.
3: CMC.
2: Brock drops back. Looks. Pressured. Uh-oh. Get out of there. Rolls out to the left. Brock still looking. Still looking. Throws. And it is caught. Cooks got it. His first catch is a 49er. And the 49ers take the lead back.
1: KNBR with the call. Niners ultimately win it 32-29. They stay unbeaten. They're at 5-0. They're the second team in NFL history to start 5-0 with three wins over teams that had a dozen wins last season. 49ers' fifth 5-0 start in the Super Bowl era. One of three remaining unbeaten teams in the NFL. The Vikings are 5-0. Chiefs are 4-0 on a bye this week. Niners have partially done it with defense. ESPN analyst Booger McFarland.
4: They've played outstanding. They've played above their weight because they've had guys hurt. Nick Bosa is still hurt right now. Their defense, led by Fred Warner, and the pressure that the defensive line, regardless of who's up there, they get after the quarterback. This game, though, Boom, Seattle turned the football over a lot. The 49ers turned the ball over. You know what the difference in the game was? Mike Evans. Mm-hmm. You make the offseason addition, you bring in Mike Evans, and anytime Brock Purdy and the 49ers needed to play one-on-one coverage, they went to Mike Evans, and it was Mike Evans against a depleted Seattle secondary. That was the key, and I think if you're Kyle Shanahan, to go into that building against a team that you didn't score a touchdown against last year and get that win, to me, that's an outstanding win. Not just to stay undefeated, but for the psyche of the 49ers. When we can go in that building and not play our best and still win, that's a big-time win.
5: Purdy continued to play with confidence despite the sacks, and this is a big jump for the 49ers to win in there after being blown out last year in the playoffs.
4: Purdy is playing the position as good as you can play it. He's anticipating, he's throwing the football. Kyle Shanahan, to your point, there were some new wrinkles. You saw some new wrinkles in the game plan, and they did it without Juszczyk. They did it without Debo got hurt. Yes. They did it without some of their top guys. This was a really, really good win. But if you're Seattle, your top two running backs were out, you turned the football over, and you still almost had a chance to win, I think you feel pretty good.
5: Well, let's take Seattle. They're playing Thursday night.
4: Yeah.
5: They got to come up with something to calm things down in the turnover department.
4: They can't play the way they want to play right now, which is they want to run the football with Charbonnet and Price. They want to physically impose their will. Their offensive line is really good. And then that forces you to single cover JSN and Cooper Kupp. Now there's a little bit more that's going on Sam Darnold's plate. Not that he can't handle it, because he can, but they got to play a little bit left-handed. They want to play right-handed and come downhill. They can't turn the football over. So their margin for error is a little smaller right now. Seattle's a very good football team, but I think more has to be put on Darnold's plate. You got to ask more of Jackson Smith and Jigba. You got to ask more of Cooper Kupp right now, especially with those couple of big games coming up. They can't run the football. And when you become one-dimensional in this league, I don't care who you're playing, that's tough.
1: Seahawks snapping a streak of five straight wins in divisional games, including the postseason, have been the longest active in the NFL. They fall to 11-9 at home under Mike McDonald. Sam Darnold, fourth career game with five sacks taken and at least two interceptions. Lions with some impressive offense in their matchup with the Cardinals.
6: Brock right, tight to the formation left. Laporta to the right, gives 7 yards behind Goff, who takes the snap. Play action fake, they're going to throw for it. Wide open man, caught at the 20. Up the sideline, Laporta. He is in dancing. It's a touchdown on a vacated right side. Sam Laporta, the only man in the zip code. Goff, with his hands behind his back, reaches out for the snap. He takes it. He's ready to throw. Standing sturdy in the pocket. Throwing wide left. Jumping grab. J-Mo touchdown. Just over the A in Arizona. The Lions on fourth down. Strike on an 8-yard touchdown. Quick snap. Goff ready to throw. Third down and 11. Steps into it. Fires near side. Williams end zone. falls right into his lap. Touchdown, J-Mo! A parachute from Jared Goff to the near right pylon and a bullseye 39-yard touchdown.
1: Jared Goff and the Lions pulling away, and they get the win, 45-21 over the Cardinals. Lions trailed 7-0 after the first quarter. They scored on seven straight drives prior to punting on the final drive. They win at 45-21, averaging 32.8 points per game this season. That's the most in the NFL, not Chicago. Jared Goff, dozen passing touchdowns and no interceptions this season.
3: I think today was a good example of, like I said, where we can go and what we're capable of. And I think I said it earlier in last week, we've been good, right? And like today we were great, and still some things to be better at, certainly. But today we kind of, okay, that's what we're capable of. And it's good to know that that's our standard now, and we can hold guys accountable to what we just did today.
1: Goff throwing for 271 yards and three touchdowns, ran for another. Coach Dan Campbell.
7: I thought the guys answered the bell, and I thought we played pretty fearless today. It's what we have to be able to do. That's our offense. You know, and I thought our guys really fed off each other. The O-line got going, you know, and opened some holes, and then, you know, Jaw started to come to life. You know, obviously made some of his own plays there once we got him started. And Laporta was huge for us today. J-Mo was huge for us today.
1: And the Lions go on to the 45-21 win over the Cardinals, who allow at least 30 points now in four consecutive games. SportsCenter All Night, ESPN Radio. The Lions put up 45 points. So do the Patriots.
8: May has time for lunch and a cup of coffee. Now throws. End zone. Wide open. Touchdown. DeMario Douglas. They call him Pop. He couldn't be more wide open. The easiest touchdown pitch and catch ever. Good for 35 yards. And the Patriots draw first blood.
9: May under pressure. Throws. Wide open. It is caught for a touchdown. Now there is a flag down. There was contact. Maybe it's an offensive pass interference. We'll see. Hunter Henry has it. It's a touchdown catch for now.
10: This might be defensive holding.
11: Defense number 17.
9: Second and 19 for the 34. May, deep shot, left side, got a man. It is caught for the touchdown. Kyle Williams from Drake May. A rainbow out of the sky from May that was perfect. Into the outstretched arms of Williams, 34 yards for the score. And the Patriots have opened things up here on their first drive of the second half.
1: And they go on to a 45-17 rout of the Raiders. Drake May, 26 of 34, 374 yards. You heard the touchdown pass to Hunter Henry after the game.
12: Overall, this offensive performance, your quarterback, Drake May, these young receivers stepping up with the injuries. What do you say about the group overall?
13: It's just a lot of fun, man. A lot of guys are just, you know, are very unselfish and are just excited for the next guy to make the play. A lot of guys, like you said, stepped up today. And what more can you say about our guy, behind center and 10? Just a stud, man, and just a joy to play with.
12: Just the last two games, that Buffalo last week and then here, I mean, what sort of statement, I guess, has he made to the world that was kind of probably questioning him a little bit a couple weeks ago?
13: Never questioned. I'll tell you that right now. None of us in that locker room, for anybody, ever questioned that guy. We know who he is, and he's starting to show it week after week.
12: It's not just the offense. You got injuries all over the defense. They obviously stepped up today. Cornerbacks that are having to play, they're generally back. What is it about this team? Why are you guys so good at that next man up thing everybody talks about?
13: Just unselfish, like I said, man. It's just the guys that care, man. There really is a connection on this team, and we're still building that, man. And we're still coming together. Everybody really cares about each other, and it's a lot of fun to go out there and play with that.
12: All right, defending AFC champs, back to 3-2. Thanks, Hunter.
13: All right, brother. Thank you.
1: Hunter Henry with our Dan Graziano. You heard the game on ESPN Radio. Steve Levy had the call for us as the Patriots run away with this one. 45-17, Drake May throwing four touchdowns, no interceptions, threw for four touchdowns, ran for another. ESPN analyst Booger McFarland.
4: You're not going to be perfect. Play like you're 24 years old, like you're a young kid that's going to make mistakes, and we'll figure it out after that. And I thought today it did, boom. Five total touchdowns. The big play was back. They threw the football down the field. Pop Douglas, a couple of long touchdowns. Hunter Henry, Williams, they pushed the football down the field, and he didn't try to guide the football. He threw the football accurately. He threw it deep. They made big plays. And I thought that this whole thing that Drake made, his demise is there, that's been drastically overstated. He's fine. He's outstanding. More importantly, the Patriots' defense was really good today. And so you saw a young player today, I thought, have a growing up moment and just kind of cut it loose, and it worked for the Patriots.
1: Patriots had 536 yards, their most in a game since 2021. Fernando Mendoza did make it into the game for Las Vegas, completed 6 of his 8 passes for 48 yards. He was the first overall pick, took his first snaps of his pro career on Sunday as the Raiders wind up losing to the Patriots. Patriots and Lions, two teams that put up over 40 on Sunday. Packers put up over 30.
14: They get motion to the left side. Love under center. First and 10. Play action. Love looks to deal. Rainbowing left side. Watson out there.
15: Yes!
14: Touchdown! Green Bay Packers! Third down from the Green Bay 46. In the shotgun. Love hears the snap. They stymie the rush. Love steps up. Rainbows deep
15: going
14: down
15: deep
14: the middle.
15: Again.
14: Oh, he's got Watson in the end zone.
15: Yeah!
14: Touchdown! Touchdown, Green Bay Packers!
1: 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Packers surprise the Bears, a 31-7 win over Chicago. The Bears 24-point loss, their second worst under Ben Johnson, behind week 2 in 2025 when they lost by 31 to the Lions. Tyson Bagent, 87 yards passing, couple of interceptions. First Bears quarterback with under 100 yards passing and multiple interceptions, and again since Tim Boyle in 2022. Packers get the win. They snap a streak of 4 straight games without a rushing touchdown. They improved to 10-1 at home against the Bears in the last 11 matchups. Jordan Love throws for 367 yards and 2 touchdowns against Chicago, which struggled on Sunday. ESPN analyst Booger McFarland.
4: It was an eye-opener because of the big plays. The Bears' defense has played pretty decent.
5: But it has.
4: They gave up so many big plays, Boom, and then the Bears' offense turned the football over. 5 turnovers for the Bears today. It didn't matter which backup quarterback they put, whether it was Secret Bajan, whether it was Case Keenum, everybody turned the football over today, and you can't turn the football over 5 times and win a football game.
1: They didn't look good doing it, and they wind up losing on Sunday. SportsCenter all night. ESPN Radio. Steelers, a 34-22 win over the Colts. Steelers, 5-game home win streak dating back to last season, the team's longest home win streak since 2020. The Steelers' 6th straight win over the Colts. Second longest active home win streak against a single opponent. They've won 22 straight against the Browns. Week 5 wrapping up in L.A. Bills, Rams at SoFi, which saw the Chargers lose on Sunday. The makeover comes for the Monday night game. The Rams logo's now going onto the field. As for what could be a potential Super Bowl matchup, Bills-Rams, ESPN analyst Herm Edwards.
16: Against the Rams, it'll be, they'll get tested, their back end, with Puka. They better figure out where he's at, because they're going to move him all over the place. Stafford, we know, is going to sit in the pocket. He's not a run-around guy. He's going to be sitting right there. On the flip side of it, if you're the Rams, you're nervous about who? Superman.
17: 17.
16: Yeah. Okay, what is he? Look, if when you play against Buffalo, you got to tell your defense, hey, look, it's real simple, guys, on defense. If we're going to lose to Buffalo, Josh Allen has to beat us throwing from the pocket.
17: Right.
16: We can't allow this guy to get outside the pocket, because once he gets outside the pocket, it's playground football, and we don't have a coverage for that. We just don't. Because he's Superman. And once he gets outside the pocket, he puts his cape on, and there's no telling what he's going to do. Is he going to run? Is he going to throw the ball, going to the right and throw it 60 yards over there to the left? Because he just does what he wants to do. It's almost playground. And it's like, no recess for him. Keep him in the pocket. Don't let him escape. And if we can do that, we got a chance.
1: 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You'll see it on ABC, ESPN, the Manning Cast on ESPN2. You're welcome, London. That's next. 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
1: 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WNBA Finals get underway next Saturday. Valkyries and Dream. The Golden State will host the first two at their home, Chase Center in San Francisco. Then, who knows? Chase Center holds 18,000. The home court for the Atlanta Dream, the Gateway Center Arena, holds 3,500. Atlanta would host games 3 and 4 plus game 6 if necessary, but as of Sunday night, the location of those games remains unannounced. NHL Sunday, Rangers playing their first game since losing goalie Igor Shesterkin for the season with a knee injury.
2: This is his season debut tonight. Schneider in on the right wing for New York. Drops it for Tolvanen. Save made. Rebound. Cooley scores. Lankin made the initial save. He dropped the juicy rebound at the top of the blue paint. And Will Cooley's got his second of the night and of the season. It's 6-2 New York.
1: New York pulling away with the 6-2 win. 880 ESPN New York. Rangers improving to 4-0 at home this season. 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
3: Betts waits the pitch. Swing and a fly ball center field. Playable Mitchell. He goes back out of the track and he makes the catch. And the Brewers have captured game one. Miguel able to finish it off and the Brewers hang on for a one-run game one win. Milwaukee 2 and LA 1.
1: The bullpen helping nail that one down, ESPN insider Tim Kirchin.
4: Mizorowski's made two starts in this postseason. He's got a combined 8 1/3 innings, meaning when they see trouble, even with a great pitcher like him, they're going to the bullpen because the bullpen has been so great this year. 23 2/3, one earned run, and 19 strikeouts. And tonight, 4 2/3 scoreless. As we said, Abner Uribe has pitched in all five postseason games. Ashby came in and gave him two innings, which is so crucial, then the closer at the end. You cannot win in this day and age without a deep, versatile bullpen. And we've seen that deep, versatile bullpen for the Brewers the entire postseason.
1: Back and to that's the how they get the win in game one of the NLCS. Game two coming today, as is game one of the ALCS, every pitch of baseball's postseason here on ESPN Radio. As for the top sounds from Sunday, John Ryder.
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0: Number 5.
6: Thanks, Jay. We start with the baseball postseason and a rematch of last year's NLCS. This year's version, game one tonight in Milwaukee, Brewers and Dodgers. The Brew Crew doing damage off L.A. ace Tarik Skubal in the fourth. Boog Sciambi with a call on ESPN Radio.
3: Hit in the air, left center field. Pretty well struck. Baez back near the wall. Says they don't slug. It's 1-1.
0: Number 4.
6: To week 5 of the NFL, and the Vikings doing it again with defense, this time against the Saints in New Orleans. The call on KFan.
7: Three receivers to the left. Wide receiver screen to Price. Makes the catch at the 20. They'll take it down. Ball's out. Saints have it. The referee says it's a fumble. That's Jonas Sanker. 40, 30, 20. See you later. Bye, Jonas Sanker. No flags.
0: Number 3.
6: Sunday Night Football was a thriller in Atlanta. The Ravens rally looking to tie it up late. Call on WBAL.
8: The two-point attempt as the offense gets back to the line of scrimmage. It is Derrick Henry in the Wildcat who has not been on this drive at all. Fakes it to Flowers. It's a foot race outside. Henry dives. He's in. The Ravens tie the game at 23. 40 seconds remain in Atlanta.
0: Number 2.
6: Jaden Daniels back for the Commanders, and he was running all over the place against the Giants. A game that finished in a tie. The call on Big 100.
9: Pressure coming up the middle. He just scampers away from it. He's off to the races at the 20. 15, 10, 5. He's gone! Touchdown! Touchdown, Washington!
1: Wow.
9: Daniels saw the pressure, took off, and they couldn't catch him! That was a party not to see!
0: No.
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8: On second and seven in Dolphins territory. Myers goes in motion from right to left. Burrow fakes to Perine, steps up in the pocket, flings it deep downfield for Chase. He goes airborne near the goal line and comes down with a one-handed, right-handed touchdown catch.
11: Oh, my God.
8: Ja'Marr Chase with an incredible grab for a Bengals touchdown.
1: Phenomenal reception. Jets, phenomenal defense. 8 sacks and a win over the Browns, 17-12. Phenomenal comeback in London. Jake Elliott of the Eagles, a 48-yard field goal with 8 seconds to go. The ensuing kickoff.
12: With 8 seconds left, there's really not much they can do. Into the open field, though.
11: In the open field. Can he get there? Can he get there? Can he tackle it, though? With one second left.
12: 1 second.
11: With 1 second left, Amir Abdullah ran this thing back.
1: And Cam Little comes on for a 57-yard attempt.
11: Cam Little from 57 yards to win the ball game. Snap is high. Little kicks it up. The 57-yard field goal is good! Good! Good! They won it on a 57-yard field goal!
1: 1010 XL 92.5 FM. The Jaguars come from behind in the final 8 seconds in London to beat the Eagles. ESPN's Booger McFarland. Do you kick it to them?
13: No problem at all, because guess what? There have been this many kickoff returns for touchdowns this season. Zero. Right. So nobody's returning one in the entire National Football League. So you kick the ball off, you make a tackle, the percentages are with you. Even if the guy goes another 5 or 10 yards further, as long as you make the tackle, the game's over. The one thing that couldn't happen did happen. Got it in the field goal range with 1 second left. So I don't fault him. I fault the execution by his team on special teams.
14: So let's go to the Jags for a minute. They're 4-1, and they're doing it. They got a great kicker. And Trevor Lawrence has picked up where he played last year, I thought. It's about a year and a half now.
13: Jags are playing really good football, Boom, overall. 26 penalties in the last two games. 13 last week, 13 more this week. They turned the football over. But the sign of a good team is when you're not at your best, when you can find a way to win with your B and C game. They found a way to win a game they had no business winning. And I think if you're Liam Coyne, you have to go back to your team. Hey, we lost our long snapper. We had too many penalties, but we found a way to win.
1: First game in the Super Bowl era with 2 go-ahead field goals in the final 10 seconds of the fourth quarter. Jaguars win it 19-17 in London. What not to do in overtime? That's next. SportsCenter All Night continues. 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
1: The Dodgers and Brewers open up the NLCS in Milwaukee.
2: Hit in the air, left center field. Pretty well struck. Páez back near the wall. And it's out of here. Into the bullpen to left center field. Who says they don't slow?
1: Giants and Commanders go down to the wire in a divisional matchup.
3: Willie, what for he will. He's got space again. 15, 10, cut back against the grid. And he's scored again. What a run by Daniels. Touchdown, Washington.
4: Mama, there goes that man.
1: Drake May puts on a show as the Patriots take on the Raiders.
5: May wants to throw. Steps up. Deep shot, middle of the field. And it is caught. Hauled in by Kyle Williams. Another gorgeous throw.
1: Jaguars meet the Eagles in London.
6: Fire. That ball's going to be caught up. Parker Washington, 45, 40. Along the right sideline, 35, 25, 20, 15, 10, 5. Into the end zone. Touchdown. And Jacksonville strikes first.
1: Plus, Josh Allen and the Bills head west to take on Matthew Stafford and the Rams on Monday Night Football.
7: You know, I got a ton of respect for Josh, what he brings to their team. 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
8: 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The team that had baseball's best record in the regular season opens its LCS with a win. That's on the way, but Sunday showed up with Week 5 action in the NFL. And some bonus action, in fact. Week 5 giving us a pair of overtime games, including the Sunday night matchup.
0: Ravens at Falcons.
8: This one went to overtime because the Ravens would rally in the fourth quarter.
9: Out of the shotgun is Huntley. He'll the tailback. Huntley looks left. Throws in zone. Spinning back to the football is Terrence Walker. Touchdown, Ravens!
8: That brings Baltimore to within two. So
9: the two-point attempt as the offense gets back to the line of scrimmage. It is Derrick Henry in the Wildcat, who has not been on this drive at all. Fakes it to Flowers. It's a foot race outside. Henry dives. He's in. The Ravens tie the game at 23. 40 seconds remain in Atlanta.
8: So off to overtime. The Ravens get the ball first. They run off a 14-play drive, 7 minutes worth of football, and they punch it in from the one for the go-ahead touchdown. Now it's Atlanta's turn with the ball.
9: John Robinson to the right of Tua, out of the shotgun. Belt-high snap. Tunga Bailoa steps up, throws, deals, and it's intercepted! Kyle Hamilton, the Atlanta native, makes the play to seal an overtime win for the Ravens. 30-23, it is done on Sunday night.
8: WBAL with the calls as the Ravens come away with the overtime win, their third straight win. All three wins have come in one-score games. Derrick Henry rushes for 102 yards, had a touchdown catch, eighth player in NFL history with 135 total touchdowns, and asked for that seven-minute offensive drive in overtime.
10: Yeah, I mean, we just obviously, you know, we wanted to score, but I think having that drive was great for us to be able to, you know, keep the momentum going, keep the drive going, letting the clock run down, and just keeping that energy. I feel like guys were just focused on another level and great execution by every single body on offense. To the O-line, man, hell of a job. They did a great job in the run game. Snoop balled out. I told y'all, when y'all asked me what I thought, turn on the tape. He gonna show you.
8: Falcons take the loss in overtime. They've lost five straight overtime games. They led by eight in the fourth quarter. Lose in overtime. Michael Penix left the game with a rib injury, didn't play in overtime. Tua Tagovailoa, the game-losing interception in overtime. First backup to throw an interception in overtime since John Skelton in 2012 for Arizona against the Bills. Ravens come away with the touchdown win in overtime. The other overtime game Sunday was in Washington. Giants, Commanders, New York getting a couple of touchdowns in the fourth quarter to force overtime. Game was tied at 27 after regulation. Giants miss a field goal on their first possession of overtime. Commanders punt on their ensuing possession. So, next score wins. Any score. Giants at Washington's 24. Seeing Cam Scataboo fumble the ball away with New York in field goal position. Washington takes it back the other way. They were at the Giants 24.
11: 20 seconds and the clock is running. If they're going to run the ball here, they've got to get down, get set, and spike it. In motion, Ben Sitt at 15 on the clock. Daniels, play action, rolling to the left, goes down now at the 25-yard line. There's only 7 seconds on the clock. There are no timeouts. This is going to end up in a tie if they don't spike it. Wow. It ends up in a tie.
12: This is the end of the game.
8: Big 100 with the call. Number 5, Jaden Daniels. Respecting Jaden Daniels. Not allowing anybody to win in Week 5. 27-27 the final. Game ends when Daniels takes that sack with no timeouts left and not enough time to clock it.
13: What happened there in that last play?
7: It's got to be better. We all got to be better situationally. Football starts with me. Everybody will say the same thing, but we just got to be better in situational football.
13: What were you trying to? Were you trying to throw the ball away and just took it up, or what? Were you, what was the goal on that play when you snapped?
7: We got to stop the clock. We got to know it's ozone situation. We got to relay that as an offense. It starts from everybody top down, but ultimately, you know, it's on me.
14: Did you hear anything or say anything in the huddle about, hey, you know, we've got to get the clock stopped here?
7: Yeah, I just got to be better. Just got to be better.
15: I thought this was a hard-fought game to the wire. Leaving tonight with a tie feels like a loss. And the last sequence, you know, we throw it out of bounds, we clock it, you know, you give yourself a chance to kick it. And we pride ourselves on those moments at the end of the game. And after the first down run, you know, still trying to gain more for the kick. Right call is honestly, like, we can go clock it early. And don't put ourselves in that spot, and that is that's my responsibility, nobody else's.
8: Washington coach Dan Quinn. Both teams had the ball inside their opponent's 25 in overtime when a field goal would have ended the game. The Scataboo fumble for New York, and then the game ends with the clock running on Washington. ESPN analyst Booger McFarland.
16: Both teams blew chances, but if you're the Commanders, 55 seconds left, 42 seconds go off, before the next play snap. 13 seconds, and then Jaden Daniels starts to run around, boom, and just look, there's no urgency. Everybody's like, oh, okay, we got time. And then all of a sudden, you try to speed up. There was no communication. The players on the field did not know they didn't have any timeouts, and they did not know we were trying to clock the football. So where's the communication from the head coach to the quarterback? Because the people on the field did not know. For a billion-dollar organization, when you have a head coach and a quarterback who's in charge of the offensive system, and for that to happen, boom, that's inexcusable. Mm. And if you're Dan Quinn, I get it. You got to take ownership of it. But if I'm the owner, I want answers, because that is inexcusable when you're paid to manage the game and the game was not managed.
17: Giants fumble, and all they're trying to do is just position. Of course, the kickers missed three, but that's not why they fumbled. Jameis.
16: Yeah.
17: We missed the winning press conference from Jameis, because that might have been hilarious.
16: It would have been. And Jameis played well. You know, usually the Jameis experience, he keeps both teams in the game. He tried to a couple of times, but overall, Jameis Winston put his team in a position to win the game today. And I think as a backup quarterback, that's all you can ask.
8: Jameis Winston, 33 of 54 passing, 326 yards, 3 touchdown passes. He's the first Giants quarterback with 3 touchdown passes in consecutive games since Eli Manning in 2016. The Commanders' last 4 drives ended with punt, punt, punt, and that sack in overtime that ended the game. Jaden Daniels, 199 yards passing, 17 of 25, 103 rushing yards, 2 rushing touchdowns, but it comes in the loss. Washington and the New York Giants end 27-27. In overtime. Sports Center all night, ESPN Radio. There was a lot that Sunday gave us, including Niners linebacker Drake Greenlaw being ejected for headbutting a helmetless Ernest Jones, while the Seattle linebacker was exchanging words with Greenlaw along the sideline. Turned out to be quite the Sunday in Seattle.
0: Sports Center all night. NFL Game of the Week, 49ers at Seahawks.
18: We are getting set for the 55th meeting between the Seahawks and the San Francisco 49ers. The Seahawks stand at 3-1. The Niners come in leading the division with an undefeated 4-0 record. These two teams don't like each other much. They are rivals in the NFC West, and we expect to have a great one today.
19: When the Niners came running out, lots of boos from the 12. So I think they're going to make it. They're going to make it tough on them today.
18: Yeah, there's a fair number of red jerseys though here in the stands. So the Niners, in some ways, do travel a bit.
20: Purdy claps his hands. Here's the snap. Give to McCaffrey, running left, big hole. Christian spins forward into the end zone. Touchdown, 49ers.
21: In terms of playing like complimentary football, the way that we want to play here as Seahawks and become the team that we want to become, we're not there yet.
20: He takes the snap, turn, give. Helani, ball out, loose. It's in the end zone. Who's on it? 49ers say it's theirs. And it is touchdown, 49ers.
22: The D was unbelievable today. I mean, to get us those four turnovers, what was the difference in winning and losing today? To be able to get the points off those turnovers, defend to the run well, for our guys not to waver at all. That Duggar did an awesome job stepping it up, and so did the rest of the guys on the field. So it was huge.
18: Sam throws. Catch is made. JSM makes a man miss. 10. Touchdown! Seahawks! Jackson, Smith, and Jigba. Just when you need to roll an 11, you got it.
20: Kittle attached left as well. McCaffrey in the backfield. Purdy in the shotgun. Here's the snap.
23: CMC.
20: Brock drops back. Looks. Pressured. Uh-oh. Get out of there. Rolls out to the left. Brock still looking. Still looking. Throws. And it is caught. Cooks got it. His first catch is a 49er. And the 49ers take the lead back.
22: I thought Brock did an unbelievable job finding a way there to win at the end. That's one of the best defenses in the league, one of the best defenses over these last few years. And there were some ups and downs. By no means was everything perfect, but I thought he was really good in the fourth quarter.
20: And the 49ers dug deep today. Welcome. To come from behind and beat Seattle.
23: Welcome to the world of euphoria.
20: San Francisco improves to 5-0 and now 3-0 in the division, and the 49ers have a stranglehold on the NFC West.
23: And what an absolute gutty performance. It is as hard to win here as it is anywhere in the pro game. Seattle had won 9 straight home games, even including the playoffs, all the way back to week 5, Tampa Bay last year. The 49ers just snapped that home streak.
8: ANBR, Seattle Sports, 7:10 a.m. with the calls. Niners get the win, 32-29. Second team in NFL history to start 5-0, including 3 wins over teams that had at least a dozen wins the previous season. Niners 5-0. So are the Vikings.
2: Game tied at 13. No play action this time. End off Aaron Jones. Runs through a thing at the 2 to the end zone. Touchdown! He's showtime! And Aaron Jones has run the Minnesota Vikings to a 19-13 lead.
24: Vikings fans cheer, but then again, we're about a mile and a half above the field behind the Saints bench. And Lieber looking to run down Aaron Jones as the Minnesota Vikings are going to beat the New Orleans Saints 23-13.
8: KFAN with the call. Vikings, their 10th 5-0 start in team history. Second in 3 seasons, both under Kevin O'Connell.
25: All right, really, really proud of our team. Getting to 5-0 before the bye. Wanted to come into this season and progressively improve as a team, try to win every op we get. We've dealt with some adversity today, and these guys just keep forging forward, forging together. I'm just so proud of the group, and we'll get a little healthy here over the bye, and then start attacking it one at a time after that.
8: O'Connell joining Bud Grant and Dennis Green as the only coaches in Vikings history with multiple 5-0 starts. Vikings 10-game win streak in the regular season, tied for the 3rd longest in team history. And they get the win over the Saints on Sunday, snapping a string of 8 straight quarters without a touchdown when they got Kyler Murray's 15-yard touchdown pass in the 3rd quarter. Vikings, Niners, the 2 5-0 teams in the NFL. Chiefs are also unbeaten. They're 4-0. It was a bye week. They host the winless Chargers in week 6. Striking first on the diamond. That's next. Sports Center All Night continues. It's ESPN Radio.
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1: 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Baseball is down to its final four, game one of the NLCS on Sunday. Dodgers scoring first, an RBI single in the top of the second. Brewers would answer that with a Bryce Turang homer in the fourth. 1-1 deadlock would be broken an inning later in the fifth.
2: And a pitch. Swing and a ground ball. Base hit up the middle. Here comes Mitchell racing around third. Mitchell is in to score. Luis Lara, RBI single, and the Brewers have the lead in the bottom of the fifth. 2-1. Small ball does the job.
1: That coming in the bottom of the fifth, as Boog Sciabi mentioned, that would be the end of the scoring. Brewers win game one, 2-1. That's the good news for Milwaukee. The bad news, Brewers are 0-3 in a best-of-7 series after they win game one. Jacob Mizorowski went 4 1/3. The bullpen shuts it down the rest of the way. You heard it here on ESPN Radio. John Sciabi and Doug Glanville had the call for us here on ESPN Radio. Back to Milwaukee. Boog?
2: Jay, thanks so much. All right, Dougie, so the Brewers showed off all of their skills in game one on a Sunday night. They showed off the defense, the bullpen, the clutch inning, and the slug when they needed to. They did a little bit of everything to win it 2-1.
3: Well, just think about talking to Pat Murphy before the game, and you laid out like where the Brewers have an advantage. And they hit them all, right? Their ability to have this bullpen put up zeros if they get a lead. They run. They're aggressive. They're first to third. They get the bunt down.

0: Game one, they'll send Logan Henderson to the mound in game two against one of the better big game pitchers we've seen in recent memory, Yoshinobu Yamamoto. But the Brewers take game one, 2-1 the final. For Doug Glanville, I'm John Schaube right here at your home for every pitch of the World Series, Major League Baseball on ESPN Radio and ESPN app. Now we send it back to Jay Reynolds in the studio.
1: All right, Boog. Dodgers 2-for-22 with runners in scoring position this postseason. They went 1-for-6 in game one on Sunday. Monday, game two from Milwaukee, our pregame 4:30 Eastern here on ESPN Radio. That's going to be followed by game one of the ALCS. Guardians coming off their five-game win over Chicago. They now face the Rays. One hurdle for Cleveland is the fact they're coming off that series that went five. ESPN insider Tim Kirkchen.
2: Their entire staff was tremendous in that series. We saw Cade Smith at the end. Nobody has taken a good swing off of that guy the second half of the season. So this is why you cannot count the Guardians out because of their pitching. The only danger is they're probably not going to have Gavin Williams until game three, whereas the Rays are going to have their best three lined up, fully rested.
3: What are your expectations for Jose Ramirez?
2: Well, I expect him to be really good in this series because when they really needed him, we know he's one of the best players in the game. He's going to be a Hall of Fame third baseman someday. And if he keeps up the pace that he's at right now, he's got a chance to be the greatest baseball player ever to play in Cleveland. Someday he might even surpass Bob Feller as the greatest Cleveland baseball player ever. Tom Kelly and Tony La Russa used to tell me, when your best guy is also your best player, that's when you have a beat. And that's who Jose Ramirez is. He runs hard to first base every single time, and that rubs off on the entire team.
1: 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Right now, SportsCenter all night, back to Week 5 of the NFL. There are two teams that have gone to 5-0, Niners and Vikings. We also have two winless teams, like the Chargers.
4: Trips left, single receiver right, Herbert in the shotgun. They move again, no penalty flag. Herbert throws, ball is intercepted in the flat, intercepted and down the sideline. That is Brandon Jones with the pick. Brandon Jones, his second interception of the season.
1: 850 KOA, Broncos go on to a 23-17 come-from-behind win over the Chargers, who are still winless. ESPN's Booger McFarland.
5: They won. Sean Payton took over play calling. Did it make a difference? They won. I think the confidence of Bo Nix has to continue to improve. And when you go back to last year when Bo Nix made a gigantic improvement, who was in his ear? It was Sean Payton. Mm. So let's get some consistency back and get the guy who had him playing at a high level. I think the Broncos are one of those teams that by the time we get to Thanksgiving, you're going to look back and say, same Broncos. The pass rush will be better. Okay. The defense will continue to be good. And Bo Nix will round in the form. They got to run the football a little bit better. And get Courtland Sutton more involved. He had his first touchdown of the day. He's got to get more involved.
1: Broncos trailed 17-10 with 9 minutes to go. Chargers wind up losing Jim Harbaugh's eighth straight loss, including the playoffs, dating back to last season. Dolphins looking for their first win, taking on the Bengals.
6: On 2nd and 7, in Dolphins territory. Myers goes in motion from right to left. Burrow fakes to Perine, steps up in the pocket, flings it deep downfield for Chase. He goes airborne near the goal line.
1: Wow.
6: And comes down.
1: Wow.
6: With a one-handed, right-handed touchdown catch.
1: Oh, my God.
6: Jamar Chase with an incredible grab for a Bengals touchdown.
1: ESPN 15-30. Bengals go on to a 31-24 win over the Dolphins. Bengals 3-2 with the win. Joe Burrow, 190 yards passing. Malik Willis, 137 in the loss. Notes there's a difference between practice and execution this year.
7: That's what we're trying to figure out, the same. We just got to go back to the drawing board, watch these last few games, compare it to practice, understand what we're good at, what we're not good at, understand what, you know, guys are comfortable with and what they're not comfortable with, and then just try to go and execute the next opportunity we can get.
1: Dolphins still winless. Texans and Titans went into Sunday both winless.
8: And the Texans are going to take knees and get out of here. Actually, they'll only have to take one. 19 seconds to go. Stroud to the line of scrimmage. Takes a knee. It is over. That's more like it.
9: And so is the streak.
8: The Houston Texans get their first victory of the year. They pound Tennessee 26-3.
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1: What have we learned in Week 5? 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
1: Brewers take the opener of the NLCS, both league championship series. We will see on Monday. Texans get their first win and get Marvin Harrison from Arizona. We have three teams still unbeaten in the NFL, including a pair at 5-0.
2: Kittle attached left as well. McCaffrey in the backfield.

0: the shotgun. Here's the snap.
1: CMC.
0: Brock drops back, looks, pressured. Uh-oh, get out of there. Rolls out to the left. Brock still looking, throws, and it is caught. Cooks got it. His first catch is a 49er, and the 49ers take the lead back.
2: KNBR with the call. Niners ultimately win it 32-29. They stay unbeaten. They're at 5-0. They're the second team in NFL history to start 5-0 with three wins over teams that had a dozen wins last season. 49ers' fifth 5-0 start in the Super Bowl era. One of three remaining unbeaten teams in the NFL. The Vikings are 5-0. Chiefs are 4-0 on a bye this week. Niners have partially done it with defense. ESPN analyst Booger McFarland.
3: They've played outstanding. They've played above their weight because they've had guys hurt. Nick Bosa is still hurt right now. Their defense, led by Fred Warner, and the pressure that the defensive line, regardless of who's up there, they get after the quarterback. This game, though, Boom, Seattle turned the football over a lot. The 49ers turned the ball over. You know what the difference in the game was? Mike Evans. Mm-hmm. You make the offseason addition, you bring in Mike Evans, and anytime Brock Purdy and the 49ers needed to play one-on-one coverage, they went to Mike Evans, and it was Mike Evans against a depleted Seattle secondary. That was the key, and I think if you're Kyle Shanahan to go into that building against a team that you didn't score a touchdown against last year and get that win, to me, that's an outstanding win, not just to stay undefeated, but for the psyche of the 49ers. When we can go in that building and not play our best and still win, that's a big-time win.
4: Purdy continued to play with confidence despite the sacks, and this is a big jump for the 49ers to win in there after being blown out last year in the playoffs.
3: Purdy is playing the position as good as you can play it. He's anticipating, he's throwing the football. Kyle Shanahan, to your point, there were some new wrinkles. You saw some new wrinkles in the game plan, and they did it without Juszczyk. They did it without Debo got hurt.
4: Yes.
3: They did it without some of their top guys. This was a really, really good win. But if you're Seattle, your top two running backs were out, you turned the football over, and you still almost had a chance to win, I think you feel pretty good.
4: Well, let's take Seattle. They're playing Thursday night.
3: Yeah.
4: They got to come up with something to calm things down in the turnover department.
3: They can't play the way they want to play right now, which is they want to run the football with Charbonnet and Price. They want to physically impose their will. Their offensive line is really good. And then that forces you to single cover JSN and Cooper Kupp. Now there's a little bit more that's going on Sam Darnold's plate. Not that he can't handle it, because he can, but they got to play a little bit left-handed. They want to play right-handed and come downhill. They can't turn the football over. So their margin for error is a little smaller right now. Seattle's a very good football team, but I think more has to be put on Darnold's plate. You got to ask more of Jackson Smith and Jigba. You got to ask more of Cooper Kupp right now, especially with those couple of big games coming up. They can't run the football. And when you become one-dimensional in this league, I don't care who you're playing, that's tough.
2: Seahawks snapping a streak of five straight wins in divisional games, including the postseason, have been the longest active in the NFL. They fall to 11-9 at home under Mike McDonald. Sam Darnold, fourth career game with five sacks taken and at least two interceptions. Lions with some impressive offense in their matchup with the Cardinals.
5: Brock right, tight to the formation left. Laporta to the right, gives 7 yards behind Goff, who takes the snap. Play action fake, they're going to throw for it. Wide open man, caught at the 20, up the sideline, Laporta. He is in, dancing. It's a touchdown on a vacated right side. Sam Laporta, the only man in the zip code. Goff, with his hands behind his back, reaches out for the snap. He takes it. He's ready to throw. Standing sturdy in the pocket. Throw it wide left. Jumping grab. J-Mo touchdown. Just over the A in Arizona. The Lions on fourth down. Strike on an 8-yard touchdown. Quick snap. Goff ready to throw. Third down and 11. Steps into it. Fires near side. Williams end zone. It falls right into his lap. Touchdown J-Mo. A parachute from Jared Goff to the near right pylon, and a bullseye 39-yard touchdown.
2: Jared Goff and the Lions pulling away, and they get the win 45-21 over the Cardinals. Lions trailed 7-0 after the first quarter. They scored on seven straight drives prior to punting on the final drive. They win at 45-21, averaging 32.8 points per game this season. That's the most in the NFL, not Chicago. Jared Goff, dozen passing touchdowns and no interceptions this season.
6: I think today was a good example of, like I said, where we can go and what we're capable of. And I think I said it earlier in last week, we've been good, right? And

0: today we were great, and still some things to be better at, certainly, but today we kind of, okay, that's what we're capable of, and it's good to know that that's our standard now, and we can hold guys accountable to what we just did today.
1: Goff throwing for 271 yards and 3 touchdowns, ran for another. Coach Dan Campbell.
2: I thought the guys answered the bell, and I thought we played pretty fearless today. It's what we have to be able to do. That's our offense. You know, and I thought our guys really fed off each other. The O-line got going, you know, and opened some holes, and then, you know, Jaw started to come to life, you know, obviously made some of his own plays there once we got him started. And LaPorta was huge for us today. Jamo was huge for us today.
1: And the Lions go on to the 45-21 win over the Cardinals, who allow at least 30 points now in 4 consecutive games. SportsCenter All Night, ESPN Radio. The Lions put up 45 points. So do the Patriots.
3: May has time for lunch and a cup of coffee. Now throws. End zone. Wide open. Touchdown. DeMario Douglas. They call him Pop. He couldn't be more wide open. The easiest touchdown pitch and catch ever. Good for 35 yards. And the Patriots draw first blood.
4: They under pressure. Throws. Wide open. It is caught for a touchdown. Now there is a flag down. There was contact. Maybe it's an offensive pass interference. We'll see. Hunter Henry has it. It's a touchdown catch for now.
5: This might be defensive holding.
4: Second and 19 for the 34. May, deep shot, left side, got a man. It is caught for the touchdown. Kyle Williams from Drake May. A rainbow out of the sky from May that was perfect. Into the outstretched arms of Williams, 34 yards for the score, and the Patriots have opened things up here on their first drive of the second half.
1: And they go on to a 45-17 rout of the Raiders. Drake May, 26 of 34, 374 yards. You heard the touchdown pass to Hunter Henry after the game.
6: Overall, this offensive performance, your quarterback, Drake May, these young receivers stepping up with the injuries. What do you say about the group overall?
7: It's just a lot of fun, man. A lot of guys are just, you know, are very unselfish and are just excited for the next guy to make the play. A lot of guys, like you said, stepped up today. And what more can you say about our guy behind, you know, behind center and 10? Just a stud, man, and just a joy to play with.
6: Just the last two games, that Buffalo last week and then here, I mean, what sort of statement, I guess, has he made to the world that was kind of probably questioning him a little bit a couple weeks ago?
7: Never questioned. I'll tell you that right now. None of us in that locker room, for anybody, ever questioned that guy. We know who he is, and he's starting to show it week after week.
6: It's not just the offense. You got injuries all over the defense. They obviously stepped up today. Cornerbacks that are having to play, they're generally back. What is it about this team? Why are you guys so good at that next man up thing everybody talks about?
7: Just unselfish, like I said, man. It's just the guys that care, man. There really is a connection on this team, and we're still building that, man. And we're still coming together. Everybody really cares about each other, and it's a lot of fun to go out there and play with that.
6: All right, defending AFC champs, back to 3-2. Thanks, Hunter.
7: All right, brother, thank you.
1: Hunter Henry with our Dan Graziano. You heard the game on ESPN Radio. Steve Levy had the call for us as the Patriots run away with this one. 45-17, Drake May throwing 4 touchdowns, no interceptions, threw for 4 touchdowns, ran for another. ESPN analyst Booger McFarland.
8: You're not going to be perfect. Play like you're 24 years old, like you're a young kid that's going to make mistakes, and we'll figure it out after that. And I thought today it did, boom. 5 total touchdowns. The big play was back. They threw the football down the field. Pop Douglas, a couple of long touchdowns. Hunter Henry, Williams, they pushed the football down the field, and he didn't try to guide the football. He threw the football accurately. He threw it deep. They made big plays. And I thought that this whole thing that Drake made, his demise is there, that's been drastically overstated. He's fine. He's outstanding. More importantly, the Patriots' defense was really good today. And so you saw a young player today, I thought, have a growing up moment and just kind of cut it loose, and it worked for the Patriots.
1: Patriots had 536 yards, their most in a game since 2021. Fernando Mendoza did make it into the game for Las Vegas. Completed 6 of his 8 passes for 48 yards. He was the first overall pick, took his first snaps of his pro career on Sunday as the Raiders wind up losing to the Patriots. Patriots and Lions, two teams that put up over 40 on Sunday. Packers put up over 30.
9: They get motion to the left side. Love under center. First and 10. Play action. Love looks to deal. Rainbowing left side. Watson out there.
10: Yes!
9: Touchdown! Third down from the Green Bay 46. In the shotgun, Love hears the snap. They stymie the rush. Love steps up. Rainbows deep
10: going
9: down
10: deep
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9: Oh, he's got Watson in the end zone.
10: Yeah.
9: Touchdown.
10: Yeah.
9: 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Packers surprise the Bears. A 31-7 win over Chicago. The Bears 24-point loss. Their second worst under Ben Johnson behind week two in 2025 when they lost by 31 to the Lions. Tyson Bagent, 87 yards passing, couple of interceptions. First Bears quarterback with under 100 yards passing and multiple interceptions, and again since Tim Boyle in 2022. Packers get the win. They snap a streak of four straight games without a rushing touchdown. They improved to 10-1 at home against the Bears in the last 11 matchups. Jordan Love throws for 367 yards and two touchdowns against Chicago, which struggled on Sunday. ESPN analyst Booger McFarland.
8: It was an eye-opener because of the big plays. The Bears' defense has played pretty decent.
10: But it has.
8: They gave up so many big plays, Boom, and then the Bears' offense turned the football over. Five turnovers for the Bears today. It didn't matter which backup quarterback they put, whether it was Secret Invasion, whether it was Case Keenum, everybody turned the football over today, and you can't turn the football over five times and win a football game.
1: They didn't look good doing it, and they wind up losing on Sunday. SportsCenter all night. ESPN Radio, Steelers, a 34-22 win over the Colts. Steelers, five-game home win streak dating back to last season, the team's longest home win streak since 2020. The Steelers' sixth straight win over the Colts, second-longest active home win streak against a single opponent. They won 22 straight against the Browns. Week five wrapping up in L.A., Bills, Rams at SoFi, which saw the Chargers lose on Sunday. The makeover comes for the Monday night game. The Rams logo's now going onto the field. As for what could be a potential Super Bowl matchup, Bills-Rams, ESPN analyst Herm Edwards.
11: Against the Rams, it'll be, they'll get tested, their back end, with Puka. They better figure out where he's at.
12: Yes.
11: They're going to move him all over the place. Stafford, we know, is going to sit in the pocket. He's not a run-around guy. He's going to be sitting right there. On the flip side of it, if you're the Rams, you're nervous about who? Superman.
12: 17.
11: Yeah. Okay, what is he? Look, if when you play against Buffalo, you got to tell your defense, hey, look, it's real simple, guys, on defense. If we're going to lose to Buffalo, Josh Allen has to beat us throwing from the pocket.
12: Right.
11: We can't allow this guy to get outside the pocket, because once he gets outside the pocket, it's playground football, and we don't have a coverage for that. We just don't. Because he's Superman, and once he gets outside the pocket, he puts his cape on, and there's no telling what he's going to do. Is he going to run? Is he going to throw the ball, go into the right and throw it 60 yards over there to the left? Because he just does what he wants to do. It's almost playground. And it's like no recess for him. Keep him in the pocket. Don't let him escape. And if we can do that, we got a chance.
1: 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You'll see it on ABC, ESPN, the Manning Cast on ESPN2. You're welcome, London. That's next. 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
1: 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WNBA Finals get underway next Saturday. Valkyries and Dream. The Golden State will host the first two at their home, Chase Center in San Francisco. Then, who knows? Chase Center holds 18,000. The home court for the Atlanta Dream, the Gateway Center Arena, holds 3,500. Atlanta would host games 3 and 4 plus game 6 if necessary, but as of Sunday night, the location of those games remains unannounced. NHL Sunday, Rangers playing their first game since losing goalie Igor Shesterkin for the season with a knee injury.
2: This is his season debut tonight. Schneider in on the right wing for New York, drops it for Tolvanen, and save made, rebound, Cooley scores! Lincoln made the initial save, he dropped the juicy rebound at the top of the blue paint, and Will Cooley's got his second of the night in of the season. It's 6-2 New York.
1: New York pulling away with the 6-2 win. 880 ESPN New York. Rangers improving to 4-0 at home this season. 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
3: Betts waits the pitch. Swing and a fly ball center field. Playable Mitchell. He goes back on an attack and he makes the catch. And the Brewers have captured game one. Miguel able to finish it off, and the Brewers hang on for a one-run Game 1 win. Milwaukee 2 and L.A. 1.
1: The bullpen helping nail that one down, ESPN insider Tim Kirchin.
4: Mizorowski's made two starts in this postseason. He's got a combined 8 1/3 innings, meaning when they see trouble, even with a great pitcher like him, they're going to the bullpen because the bullpen has been so great this year. 23 2/3, one earned run, and 19 strikeouts. And tonight, 4 2/3 scoreless. As we said, Abner Uribe has pitched in all five postseason games. Ashby came in and gave him two innings, which is so crucial, then the closer at the end. You cannot win in this day and age without a deep, versatile bullpen. And we've seen that deep, versatile bullpen for the Brewers the entire postseason.
1: Back and to that's the how they get the win in Game 1 of the NLCS. Game 2 coming today, as is Game 1 of the ALCS. Every pitch of baseball's postseason here on ESPN Radio. As for the top sounds from Sunday, John Ryder.
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0: Number 5.
6: Thanks, Jay. We start with the baseball postseason and a rematch of last year's NLCS. This year's version, Game 1 tonight in Milwaukee, Brewers and Dodgers. The Brew Crew doing damage off L.A. ace Tarik Skubal in the fourth. 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
3: Hit in the air, left center field. Pretty well struck. Baez back near the wall. Says they don't slug. It's 1-1.
0: Number 4.
6: To week 5 of the NFL, and the Vikings doing it again with defense, this time against the Saints in New Orleans. The call on KFan.
7: Three receivers to the left. Wide receiver screen to Price. Makes the catch at the 20. They take it down. Ball's out. Saints have it. The referee says it's a fumble. That's Jonas Sanker. 40, 30, 20. See you later. Bye, Jonas Sanker. No flags.
0: Number 3.
6: Sunday Night Football was a thriller in Atlanta. The Ravens rally looking to tie it up late. Call on WBAL.
8: The two-point attempt as the offense gets back to the line of scrimmage. It is Derrick Henry in the Wildcat who has not been on this drive at all. Fakes it to Flowers. It's a foot race outside. Henry dives. He's in. The Ravens tie the game at 23. 40 seconds remain in Atlanta.
0: Number 2.
6: Jaden Daniels back for the Commanders, and he was running all over the place against the Giants. A game that finished in a tie. The call on Big 100.
9: Pressure coming up the middle. Jaden just scampers away from it, and he's off to the races at the 20. 15, 10, 5. He's gone! Touchdown! Touchdown, Washington! Wow. Daniels saw the pressure, took off, and they couldn't catch him! That was a party not to see!
0: Number 1. ESPN.
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8: On second and seven in Dolphins territory. Myers goes in motion from right to left. Burrow fakes to Perine, steps up in the pocket, flings it deep downfield for Chase. He goes airborne near the goal line and comes down with a one-handed, right-handed touchdown catch.
10: Oh, my God.
8: Ja'Marr Chase with an incredible grab for a Bengals touchdown.
1: Phenomenal reception. Jets, phenomenal defense. 8 sacks and a win over the Browns, 17-12. Phenomenal comeback in London. Jake Elliott of the Eagles, a 48-yard field goal with 8 seconds to go. The ensuing kickoff.
11: With 8 seconds left, there's really not much they can do. Into the open field, though.
10: In the open field. Can he get there? Can he get there? He's getting tackled at the... With one second left.
11: 1 second.
10: With 1 second left, Amir Abdullah ran this thing back.
1: And Cam Little comes on for a 57-yard attempt.
10: Cam Little from 57 yards to win the ball game. Snap is high. Little kicks it up. The 57-yard field goal is good! Good! Good! They won it on a 57-yard field goal!
1: 1010 XL 92.5 FM. The Jaguars come from behind in the final 8 seconds in London to beat the Eagles. ESPN's Booger McFarland. Do you kick it to them?
12: No problem at all, because guess what? There have been this many kickoff returns for touchdowns this season. Zero. Right. So nobody's returned one in the entire National Football League. So you kick the ball off, you make a tackle, the percentages are with you. Even if the guy goes another 5 or 10 yards further, as long as you make the tackle, the game's over. The one thing that couldn't happen did happen. Got it in the field goal range with 1 second left. So I don't fault him. I fault the execution by his team on special teams.
13: So let's go to the Jags for a minute. They're 4-1, and they're doing it. They got a great kicker. And Trevor Lawrence has picked up where he played last year, I thought. It's about a year and a half now.
12: Jags are playing really good football, Boom, overall. 26 penalties in the last two games. 13 last week, 13 more this week. They turned the football over. But the sign of a good team is when you're not at your best, when you can find a way to win with your B and C game. They found a way to win a game they had no business winning. And I think if you're Liam Cohen, you have to go back to your team. Hey, we lost our long snapper. We had too many penalties, but we found a way to win.
1: First game in the Super Bowl era with 2 go-ahead field goals in the final 10 seconds of the fourth quarter. Jaguars win it 19-17 in London. What not to do in overtime? That's next. SportsCenter All Night continues. It's ESPN Radio.
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1: The Dodgers and Brewers open up the NLCS in Milwaukee.
2: Hit in the air, left center field. Pretty well struck. Páez back near the wall. And it's out of here. Into the bullpen to left center field. Who says they don't slow?
1: Giants and Commanders go down to the wire in a divisional matchup.
3: Willie Rutherford, he will. He's got space again. 15, 10, touchdown. He gets the green. And he's scored again. What a run by Daniels. Washington!
4: Mama, there goes that man!
1: Drake May puts on a show as the Patriots take on the Raiders.
5: May wants to throw. Steps up. Deep shot. Middle of the field. And it is caught. Hauled in by Kyle Williams. Another gorgeous throw from Drake May.
1: The Jaguars meet the Eagles in London.
6: Fire. That ball's going to be caught. That's Parker Washington. 45. 40. Low on the right sideline. 35. 25. 20. 15. 10. 5. Into the end zone. Touchdown. And Jackson May.
1: Plus, Josh Allen and the Bills head west to take on Matthew Stafford and the Rams on Monday Night Football.
7: You know, I got a ton of respect for Josh, what he brings to their team. 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It'll be a big-time challenge for us, but we're looking forward to it.
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8: 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The team that had baseball's best record in the regular season opens its LCS with a win. That's on the way, but Sunday showed up with Week 5 action in the NFL. And some bonus action, in fact. Week 5 giving us a pair of overtime games, including the Sunday night matchup.
0: Ravens at Falcons.
8: This one went to overtime because the Ravens would rally in the fourth quarter.
9: Out of the shotgun is Huntley. Hill the tailback. Huntley looks left. Throws in zone. Spinning back to the football is Tez Walker. Touchdown, Ravens.
8: That brings Baltimore to within two. So
9: the two-point attempt as the offense gets back to the line of scrimmage. It is Derrick Henry in the Wildcat, who has not been on this drive at all. Fakes it to Flowers. It's a foot race outside. Henry dives. He's in. The Ravens tie the game at 23. 40 seconds remain in Atlanta.
8: So off to overtime. The Ravens get the ball first. They run off a 14-play drive, 7 minutes worth of football, and they punch it in from the one for the go-ahead touchdown. Now it's Atlanta's turn with the ball.
9: John Robinson to the right of Tua, out of the shotgun. Belt high snap. Covered by Loa. Steps up. Throws. Deals. And it's intercepted. Kyle Hamilton, the Atlanta native, makes the play to seal an overtime win for the Ravens. 30-23. It is done on Sunday night.
8: WBAL with the calls as the Ravens come away with the overtime win, their third straight win. All three wins have come in one-score games. Derrick Henry rushes for 102 yards, had a touchdown catch, eighth player in NFL history with 135 total touchdowns, and asked for that seven-minute offensive drive in overtime.
7: Yeah, I mean, we wanted to score, but I think having that drive was great for us to be able to, keep the momentum going, keep the drive going, letting the clock run down, and just keeping that energy. I feel like guys were just focused on another level and great execution by every single body on offense. To the O-line, man, hell of a job. They did a great job in the run game. Snoop balled out. Told y'all, when y'all asked me what I thought, turn on the tape. He gonna show you.
8: Falcons take the loss in overtime. They've lost five straight overtime games. They led by eight in the fourth quarter. Lose in overtime. Michael Penix left the game with a rib injury, didn't play in overtime. Tua Tagovailoa, the game-losing interception in overtime. First backup to throw an interception in overtime since John Skelton in 2012 for Arizona against the Bills. Ravens come away with the touchdown win in overtime. The other overtime game Sunday was in Washington. Giants, Commanders, New York getting a couple of touchdowns in the fourth quarter to force overtime. Game was tied at 27 after regulation. Giants miss a field goal on their first possession of overtime. Commanders punt on their ensuing possession. So, next score wins. Any score. Giants at Washington's 24. Seeing Cam Scataboo fumble the ball away with New York in field goal position. Washington takes it back the other way. They were at the Giants 24.
10: 20 seconds and the clock is running. If they're going to run the ball here, they've got to get down, get set, and spike it. In motion, Ben Sidd at 15 on the clock. Daniels, play action, rolling to the left, goes down now at the 25-yard line. There's only 7 seconds on the clock. There are no timeouts. This is going to end up in a tie if they don't spike it. Wow. It ends up in a tie.
11: This is the end of the game.
8: Big 100 with the call. Number 5, Jaden Daniels. Respecting Jaden Daniels. Not allowing anybody to win in Week 5. 27-27 the final. Game ends when Daniels takes that sack with no timeouts left and not enough time to clock it.
12: What happened there in that last play?
7: This got to be better. We all got to be better situationally. Football starts with me. Everybody will say the same thing, but we just got to be better in situational football.
12: What were you trying to? Were you trying to throw the ball away and just took it up, or what? Were you, what was the goal on that play when you snapped?
7: We got to stop the clock. We got to know it's ozone situation. We got to relay that as an offense. It starts from everybody top down, but ultimately, you know, it's on me.
13: Did you hear anything or say anything in the huddle about, hey, you know, we've got to get the clock stopped here?
7: I just got to be better.
14: I thought this was a hard-fought game to the wire. Leaving tonight with a tie feels like a loss. And the last sequence, we throw it out of bounds, we clock it, you give yourself a chance to kick it. And we pride ourselves on those moments at the end of the game. And after the first down run, still trying to gain more for the kick. Right call is honestly, we can go clock it early and don't put ourselves in that spot. And that is that's my responsibility. Nobody else's.
8: Washington coach Dan Quinn. Both teams had the ball inside their opponent's 25 in overtime when a field goal would have ended the game. The Scataboo fumble for New York. And then the game ends with the clock running on Washington. ESPN analyst Booger McFarland.
15: Both teams blew chances. But if you're the Commanders, 55 seconds left. 42 seconds go off before the next play snap. 13 seconds, and then Jaden Daniels starts to run around, boom. And just look, there's no urgency. Everybody's like, okay, we got time. And then all of a sudden, you try to speed up. There was no communication. The players on the field did not know they didn't have any timeouts, and they did not know we were trying to clock the football. So where's the communication from the head coach to the quarterback? Because the people on the field did not know. For a billion-dollar organization, when you have a head coach and a quarterback who's in charge of the offensive system, and for that to happen, boom, that's inexcusable. And if you're Dan Quinn, I get it. You got to take ownership of it. But if I'm the owner, I want answers, because that is inexcusable when you're paid to manage the game and the game was not managed.
16: Giants fumbled, and all they're trying to do is just position. Of course, the kickers missed three, but that's not why they fumbled. Jameis.
15: Yeah.
16: We missed the winning press conference from Jameis, because that might have been hilarious.
15: It would have been. And Jameis played well. You know, usually the Jameis experience, he keeps both teams in the game. He tried to a couple of times, but overall, Jameis Winston put his team in a position to win the game today. And I think as a backup quarterback, that's all you can ask.
8: Jameis Winston, 33 of 54 passing, 326 yards, 3 touchdown passes. He's the first Giants quarterback with 3 touchdown passes in consecutive games since Eli Manning in 2016. The Commanders' last 4 drives ended with punt, punt, punt, and that sack in overtime that ended the game. Jaden Daniels, 199 yards passing, 17 of 25, 103 rushing yards, 2 rushing touchdowns, but it comes in the loss. Washington and the New York Giants end 27-27. In overtime. SportsCenter all night, ESPN Radio. There was a lot that Sunday gave us, including Niners linebacker Dre Greenlaw being ejected for headbutting a helmetless Ernest Jones, while the Seattle linebacker was exchanging words with Greenlaw along the sideline. Turned out to be quite the Sunday in Seattle.
0: SportsCenter all night. NFL Game of the Week, 49ers at Seahawks.
11: We are getting set for the 55th meeting between the Seahawks and the San Francisco 49ers. The Seahawks stand at 3-1. The Niners come in leading the division with an undefeated 4-0 record. These two teams don't like each other much. They are rivals in the NFC West, and we expect to have a great one today.
17: When the Niners came running out, lots of boos from the 12s. So I think they're going to make it tough on them today.
11: Yeah, there's a fair number of red jerseys, though, here in the stands. So the Niners, in some ways, do travel a bit.
18: Purdy claps his hands. Here's the snap. Give to McCaffrey. Running left. Big hole. Christian spins forward into the end zone. Touchdown, 49ers!
19: In terms of playing like complimentary football, the way that we want to play here as Seahawks and become the team that we want to become, we're not there yet.
18: He takes the snap. Turn. Give. Helani. Ball out. Loose. It's in the end zone. Who's on?
20: The D was unbelievable today. I mean, to get us those four turnovers, what was the difference in winning and losing today? To be able to get the points off those turnovers, defended the run well, for our guys not to waver at all. That Duggar did an awesome job stepping it up, and so did the rest of the guys on the field. So it was huge.
11: Sam throws. Catch is made. JSN makes a man miss. 10. 5. Touchdown! Seahawks! Jackson, Smith, and Jigba. Just when you need to roll an 11, you got it.
18: Kittle attached left as well. McCaffrey in the backfield. Purdy in the shotgun. Here's the snap.
21: CMC.
18: Brock drops back. Looks. Pressured. Uh-oh. Get out of there. Rolls out to the left. Brock still looking. Still looking. Throws. And it is caught. Cook's got it. His first catch is a 49er. And the 49ers take the lead back.
20: I thought Brock did an unbelievable job finding a way there to win at the end. That's one of the best defenses in the league, one of the best defenses over these last few years. And there were some ups and downs. By no means was everything perfect, but I thought he was really good in the fourth quarter.
18: And the 49ers dug deep today. Welcome. To come from behind and beat Seattle.
21: Welcome to the world of euphoria.
18: San Francisco improves to 5-0 and now 3-0 in the division. And the 49ers have a stranglehold on the NFC West.
21: And what an absolute gutty performance. It is as hard to win here as it is anywhere in the pro game. Seattle had won 9 straight home games, going even including the playoffs, all the way back to week 5, Tampa Bay last year. The 49ers just snapped that home streak.
8: ANBR, Seattle Sports, 7:10 a.m. with the calls. Niners get the win, 32-29. Second team in NFL history to start 5-0, including 3 wins over teams that had at least a dozen wins the previous season. Niners 5-0, so are the Vikings.
2: Game tied at 13. No play action this time. Oh. End off Aaron Jones. Runs through a thing at the 2 to the end zone. Touchdown! He's showtime! And Aaron Jones has run the Minnesota Vikings to a 19-13 lead.
22: These Vikings fans cheer, but then again, we're about a mile and a half above the field behind the Saints bench. Ben Lieber looking to run down Aaron Jones as the Minnesota Vikings are going to beat the New Orleans Saints 23-13.
8: KFAN with the call. Vikings, their 10th 5-0 start in team history, second in 3 seasons, both under Kevin O'Connell.
7: All right, really, really proud of our team. Getting to 5-0 before the bye. Wanted to come into this season and progressively improve as a team, try to win every op we get. We've dealt with some adversity today, and these guys just keep forging forward, forging together. I'm just so proud of the group, and we'll get a little healthy here over the bye and then start attacking it one at a time after that.
8: O'Connell joining Bud Grant and Dennis Green is the only coaches in Vikings history with multiple 5-0 starts. Vikings 10-game win streak in the regular season, tied for the 3rd longest in team history. And they get the win over the Saints on Sunday, snapping a string of 8 straight quarters without a touchdown when they got Kyler Murray's 15-yard touchdown pass in the 3rd quarter. Vikings, Niners, the 2 5-0 teams in the NFL. Chiefs are also unbeaten. They're 4-0. It was a bye week. They host the winless Chargers in week 6. Striking first on the diamond. That's next. SportsCenter All Night continues. It's ESPN Radio.
0: 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The AL's top-seeded Tampa Bay Rays welcome the Cleveland Guardians. It's the best of seven with a trip to the World Series on the line.
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1: 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Baseball is down to its final four, game one of the NLCS on Sunday. Dodgers scoring first, an RBI single in the top of the second. Brewers would answer that with a Bryce Turang homer in the fourth. 1-1 deadlock would be broken an inning later in the fifth.
2: And a pitch. Swing and a ground ball. Base hit up the middle. Here comes Mitchell racing around third. Mitchell is in to score. Luis Lara, RBI single, and the Brewers had the lead in the bottom of the fifth. 2-1. Small ball does the job.
1: That coming in the bottom of the fifth, as Boog Sciabbe mentioned, that would be the end of the scoring. Brewers win game one, 2-1. That's the good news for Milwaukee. The bad news, Brewers are 0-3 in a best-of-7 series after they win game one. Jacob Mizorowski went 4 1/3. The bullpen shuts it down the rest of the way. You heard it here on ESPN Radio. John Sciabbe and Doug Glanville had the call for us here on ESPN Radio. Back to Milwaukee. Boog?
3: Jay, thanks so much. All right, Dougie, so the Brewers showed off all of their skills in game one on a Sunday night. They showed off the defense, the bullpen, the clutch inning, and the slug when they needed to. They did a little bit of everything to win it 2-1.
4: Well, just think about talking to Pat Murphy before the game, and you laid out like where the Brewers have an advantage. And they hit them all, right? Their ability to have this bullpen put up zeros. If they get a lead, they run. They're aggressive. The first to third, they get the bunt down. It's small ball. But they, whenever they get the home run, that is such a big boost and a bonus. The quick strike to get back in the game. And then they just squeaked it across. A bunt, score from second base on a rookie Luis Lara. And all of a sudden, they had a 2-1 lead. And their bullpen does the rest. That is Brewers baseball to a T. And most importantly, they just minimized the damage and the slug from the Dodgers on the pitching side so that they didn't give up that quick strike number, which would have, you know, caused the lead to evaporate quickly.
3: What was your take on what you saw from Jacob Mizorowski?
4: Yeah, I thought he adjusted. You know, these teams, the Dodgers and the Padres, both are understanding, okay, righties, he's going to work away. So you got to get your hits away or you got to battle. Lefties, if he works away. If you're going to swing, try to make contact, a lot of foul balls. So

0: action.
1: Their entire staff was tremendous in that series. We saw Cade Smith at the end. Nobody has taken a good swing off of that guy the second half of the season. So this is why you cannot count the Guardians out because of their pitching. The only danger is they're probably not going to have Gavin Williams until game three, whereas the Rays are going to have their best three lined up, fully rested.
2: What are your expectations for Jose Ramirez?
1: Well, I expect him to be really good in this series because when they really needed him, we know he's one of the best players in the game. He's going to be a Hall of Fame third baseman someday. And if he keeps up the pace that he's at right now, he's got a chance to be the greatest baseball player ever to play in Cleveland. Someday he might even surpass Bob Feller as the greatest Cleveland baseball player ever. Tom Kelly and Tony La Russa used to tell me, when your best guy is also your best player, that's when you have a beat. And that's who Jose Ramirez is. He runs hard to first base every single time, and that rubs off on the entire team.
0: Doubleheader of baseball on Monday, NLCS Game 2. ALCS Game 1, every pitch of baseball's postseason is here on ESPN Radio. Right now, SportsCenter all night, back to Week 5 of the NFL. There are two teams that have gone to 5-0, Niners and Vikings. We also have two winless teams, like the Chargers.
3: Trips left, single receiver right, Herbert in the shotgun. They move again, no penalty flag. Herbert throws, ball is intercepted in the flat, intercepted and down the sideline. That is Brandon Jones with the pick. Brandon Jones, his second interception of the season.
0: 850 KOA, Broncos go on to a 23-17 come from behind win over the Chargers, who are still winless. ESPN's Booger McFarland.
4: They won. Sean Payton took over play calling. Did it make a difference? They won. I think the confidence of Bo Nix has to continue to improve. And when you go back to last year when Bo Nix made a gigantic improvement, who was in his ear? It was Sean Payton. So let's get some consistency back and get the guy who had him playing at a high level. I think the Broncos are one of those teams that by the time we get to Thanksgiving, you're going to look back and say, same Broncos. The pass rush will be better.
5: Okay.
4: The defense will continue to be good. And Bo Nix will round into form. They got to run the football a little bit better and get Courtland Sutton more involved. He had his first touchdown of the day. He's got to get more involved.
0: Broncos trailed 17-10 with 9 minutes to go. Chargers wind up losing Jim Harbaugh's eighth straight loss, including the playoffs, dating back to last season. Dolphins looking for their first win, taking on the Bengals.
6: On second and seven in Dolphins territory. Myers goes in motion from right to left. Burrow fakes to Perine, steps up in the pocket, flings it deep downfield for Chase. He goes airborne near the goal line and comes down with a one-handed, right-handed touchdown catch.
7: Oh, my God.
6: Jamar Chase with an incredible grab for a Bengals touchdown.
0: ESPN 15-30. Bengals go on to a 31-24 win over the Dolphins. Bengals 3-2 with the win. Joe Burrow 190 yards passing. Malik Willis 137 in the loss. Notes there's a difference between practice and execution this year.
8: That's what we're trying to figure out, the same. We just got to go back to the drawing board, watch these last few games, compare it to practice, understand what we're good at, what we're not good at, understand what, you know, guys are comfortable with and what they're not comfortable with, and then just try to go and execute the next opportunity we can get.
0: Dolphins still winless. Texans and Titans went into Sunday both winless.
9: And the Texans are going to take knees and get out of here. 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Stroud to the line of scrimmage. Takes a knee. It is over. That's more like it.
7: And so is the streak.
9: The Houston Texans get their first victory of the year. They pound Tennessee 26-3.
0: 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Texans first team to enter 0-4. Or worse, and win by more than 20 since 2011. 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
8: Back to school season means backpacks, schedules, and busy mornings. But there's one thing a lot of families forget to plan for. What happens when school germs start spreading and someone gets sick? Joining us now is Dr. Peter McCullough with some smart ways to be prepared before the school year begins. So, Doctor, back to school is exciting, but it also seems to be the time of year that families start getting sick again. Why does this season hit so many households?
9: Because people miss an opportunity, and that is to use nasal sprays and throat sprays twice a day preventively. These have been shown to reduce the common cold, flu, RSV, and other viral infections, but it has to be done twice a day on a regular basis.
8: What are some of the most common health issues that families run into once the school season does start?
9: The kids are back in school, they're coughing, they're sneezing, and they clearly spread viruses and other illnesses. 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
9: 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We can use oral antivirals and antibiotics at home under the guidance of doctors through the guidebook and on telemedicine.
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1: What have we learned in Week 5? 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
1: Brewers take the opener of the NLCS, both league championship series. We will see on Monday. Texans get their first win and get Marvin Harrison from Arizona. We have three teams still unbeaten in the NFL, including a pair at 5-0.
2: Kittle attached left as well. McCaffrey in the backfield. Purdy in the shotgun. Here's the snap.
3: CMC.
2: Brock drops back. Looks. Pressured. Uh-oh. Get out of there. Rolls out to the left. Brock still looking. Still looking. Throws. And it is caught. Cook's got it. His first catch is a 49.

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1: KNBR with the call. Niners ultimately win it 32-29. They stay unbeaten. They're at 5-0. They're the second team in NFL history to start 5-0 with three wins over teams that had a dozen wins last season. 49ers, fifth 5-0 start in the Super Bowl era. One of three remaining unbeaten teams in the NFL. The Vikings are 5-0. Chiefs are 4-0 on a bye this week. Niners have partially done it with defense. ESPN analyst Booger McFarland.
2: They've played outstanding. They've played above their weight because they've had guys hurt. Nick Bosa is still hurt right now. Their defense, led by Fred Warner, and the pressure that the defensive line, regardless of who's up there, they get after the quarterback. This game, though, Boom, Seattle turned the football over a lot. The 49ers turned the ball over. You know what the difference in the game was? Mike Evans. Mm-hmm. You make the offseason addition, you bring in Mike Evans, and any time Brock Purdy and the 49ers needed to play one-on-one coverage, they went to Mike Evans, and it was Mike Evans against a depleted Seattle secondary. That was the key, and I think if you're Kyle Shanahan, to go into that building against a team that you didn't score a touchdown against last year and get that win, to me, that's an outstanding win, not just to stay undefeated, but for the psyche of the 49ers. When we can go in that building and not play our best and still win, that's a big-time win.
3: Purdy continued to play with confidence despite the sacks, and this is a big jump for the 49ers to win in there after being blown out last year in the playoffs.
2: Purdy is playing the position as good as you can play it. He's anticipating, he's throwing the football. Kyle Shanahan, to your point, there were some new wrinkles. You saw some new wrinkles in the game plan, and they did it without Juszczyk. They did it without Debo got hurt.
3: Yes.
2: They did it without some of their top guys. This was a really, really good win. But if you're Seattle, your top two running backs were out, you turned the football over, and you still almost had a chance to win, I think you feel pretty good.
3: Well, let's take Seattle. They're playing Thursday night.
2: Yeah.
3: They got to come up with something to calm things down in the turnover department.
2: They can't play the way they want to play right now, which is they want to run the football with Charbonnet and Price. They want to physically impose their will. Their offensive line is really good. And then that forces you to single cover JSN and Cooper Kupp. Now there's a little bit more that's going on Sam Darnold's plate. Not that he can't handle it, because he can, but they got to play a little bit left-handed. They want to play right-handed and come downhill. They can't turn the football over. So their margin for error is a little smaller right now. Seattle's a very good football team, but I think more has to be put on Darnold's plate. You got to ask more of Jackson Smith and Jigba. You got to ask more of Cooper Kupp right now, especially with those couple of big games coming up. They can't run the football. And when you become one-dimensional in this league, I don't care who you're playing, that's tough.
1: Seahawks snapping a streak of five straight wins in divisional games, including the postseason, have been the longest active in the NFL. They fall to 11-9 at home under Mike McDonald. Sam Darnold, fourth career game with five sacks taken and at least two interceptions. Lions with some impressive offense in their matchup with the Cardinals.
4: Brock right, tight to the formation left. Laporta to the right, gives 7 yards behind Goff, who takes the snap. Play action fake, they're going to throw for it. Wide open man, caught at the 20, up the sideline, Laporta. He is in, dancing. It's a touchdown on a vacated right side. Sam Laporta, the only man in the zip code. Goff, with his hands behind his back, reaches out for the snap. He takes it. He's ready to throw. Standing sturdy in the pocket. Throw it wide left. Jumping grab. J-Mo touchdown. Just over the A in Arizona. The Lions on fourth down. Strike on an 8-yard touchdown. Quick snap. Goff ready to throw. Third down and 11. Steps into it. Fires near side. Williams end zone. It falls right into his lap. Touchdown J-Mo. A parachute from Jared Goff to the near right pylon, and a bullseye 39-yard touchdown.
1: Jared Goff and the Lions pulling away, and they get the win 45-21 over the Cardinals. Lions trailed 7-0 after the first quarter. They scored on seven straight drives prior to punting on the final drive. They win at 45-21, averaging 32.8 points per game this season. That's the most in the NFL, not Chicago. Jared Goff, dozen passing touchdowns and no interceptions this season.
5: I think today was a good example of, like I said, where we can go and what we're capable of. And
0: I think I said it earlier in the last week, we've been good, right? And like today we were great, and still some things to be better at, certainly, but today we kind of, okay, that's what we're capable of, and it's good to know that that's our standard now, and we can hold guys accountable to what we just did today.
1: Goff throwing for 271 yards and 3 touchdowns, ran for another. Coach Dan Campbell.
5: I thought the guys answered the bell, and I thought we played pretty fearless today. It's what we have to be able to do. That's our offense. You know, and I thought our guys really fed off each other. The O-line got going, you know, and opened some holes, and then, you know, Jaw started to come to life, you know, obviously made some of his own plays there once we got him started, and Laporta was huge for us today. J-Mo was huge for us today.
1: And the Lions go on to the 45-21 win over the Cardinals, who allow at least 30 points now in 4 consecutive games. SportsCenter All Night, ESPN Radio. The Lions put up 45 points. So do the Patriots.
6: May has time for lunch and a cup of coffee. Now throws. End zone. Wide open. Touchdown. DeMario Douglas. They call him Pop. He couldn't be more wide open. The easiest touchdown pitch and catch ever. Good for 35 yards. And the Patriots draw first blood.
7: They under pressure. Throws. Wide open. It is caught for a touchdown. Now there is a flag down. There was contact. Maybe it's an offensive pass interference. We'll see. Hunter Henry has it. It's a touchdown catch for now.
8: This might be defensive holding.
7: Second and 19 for the 34. May, deep shot, left side, got a man. It is caught for the touchdown. Kyle Williams from Drake May. A rainbow out of the sky from May that was perfect. Into the outstretched arms of Williams, 34 yards for the score, and the Patriots have opened things up here on their first drive of the second half.
1: And they go on to a 45-17 rout of the Raiders. Drake May, 26 of 34, 374 yards. You heard the touchdown pass to Hunter Henry. After the game,
9: overall, this offensive performance, your quarterback, Drake May, these young receivers stepping up with the injuries. What do you say about the group overall?
10: It's just a lot of fun, man. A lot of guys are just, you know, are very unselfish and are just excited for the next guy to make the play. A lot of guys, like you said, stepped up today. And what more can you say about our guy, behind center and 10? Just a stud, man, and just a joy to play with.
9: Just the last two games, that Buffalo last week and then here, I mean, what sort of statement, I guess, has he made to the world that was kind of probably questioning him a little bit a couple weeks ago?
10: Never questioned. I'll tell you that right now. None of us in that locker room, for anybody, ever questioned that guy. We know who he is, and he's starting to show it week after week.
9: It's not just the offense. You got injuries all over the defense. They obviously stepped up today. Cornerbacks that are having to play, they're generally back. What is it about this team? Why are you guys so good at that next man up thing everybody talks about?
10: Just unselfish, like I said, man. It's just the guys that care, man. There really is a connection on this team, and we're still building that, man. We're still coming together. Everybody really cares about each other, and it's a lot of fun to go out there and play with that.
9: All right, defending AFC champs, back to 3-2. Thanks, Hunter.
10: All right, brother. Thank you.
1: Hunter Henry with our Dan Graziano. You heard the game on ESPN Radio. Steve Levy had the call for us as the Patriots run away with this one. 45-17, Drake May throwing 4 touchdowns, no interceptions, threw for 4 touchdowns, ran for another. ESPN analyst Booger McFarland.
2: You're not going to be perfect. Play like you're 24 years old, like you're a young kid that's going to make mistakes, and we'll figure it out after that. And I thought today it did, boom, 5 total touchdowns. The big play was back. They threw the football down the field. Pop Douglas, a couple of long touchdowns. Hunter Henry, Williams, they pushed the football down the field, and he didn't try to guide the football. He threw the football accurately. He threw it deep. They made big plays. And I thought that this whole thing that Drake made, his demise is there, that's been drastically overstated. He's fine. He's outstanding. More importantly, the Patriots' defense was really good today. And so you saw a young player today, I thought, have a growing up moment and just kind of cut it loose, and it worked for the Patriots.
1: Patriots had 536 yards, their most in a game since 2021. Fernando Mendoza did make it into the game for Las Vegas. Completed 6 of his 8 passes for 48 yards. He was the first overall pick, took his first snaps of his pro career on Sunday as the Raiders wind up losing to the Patriots. Patriots and Lions, two teams that put up over 40 on Sunday. Packers put up over 30.
11: They get motion to the left side. Love under center. First and 10. Play action. Love looks to deal. Rainbowing left side. Watson out there.
12: Yes!
11: Touchdown! Green Bay Packers! Third down from the Green Bay 46. In the shotgun, Love hears the snap. They stymie the rush. Love steps up. Rainbows deep
12: going
11: down the
12: deep
11: middle.
12: Again.
11: Oh, he's got Watson in the

0: Rolls out. Yeah! Touchdown! Yeah! Touchdown, Green Bay Packers!
1: 95-7 Big FM. Packers surprise the Bears, a 31-7 win over Chicago. The Bears 24-point loss, their second worst under Ben Johnson, behind week two in 2025 when they lost by 31 to the Lions. Tyson Bagent, 87 yards passing, couple of interceptions. First Bears quarterback with under 100 yards passing and multiple interceptions, and again since Tim Boyle in 2022. Packers get the win. They snap a streak of four straight games without a rushing touchdown. They improved to 10-1 at home against the Bears in the last 11 matchups. Jordan Love throws for 367 yards and two touchdowns against Chicago, which struggled on Sunday. ESPN analyst Booger McFarland.
2: It was an eye-opener because of the big plays. The Bears' defense has played pretty decent.
3: But it has.
2: They gave up so many big plays, boom, and then the Bears' offense turned the football over. Five turnovers to the Bears today. It didn't matter which backup quarterback they put, whether it was Secret Invasion, whether it was Case Keenum, everybody turned the football over today, and you can't turn the football over five times and win a football game.
1: They didn't look good doing it, and they wind up losing on Sunday. SportsCenter all night. ESPN Radio. Steelers, a 34-22 win over the Colts. Steelers' five-game home win streak dating back to last season, the team's longest home win streak since 2020. The Steelers' sixth straight win over the Colts. Second-longest active home win streak against a single opponent. They've won 22 straight against the Browns. Week five wrapping up in L.A. Bills, Rams at SoFi, which saw the Chargers lose on Sunday. The makeover comes for the Monday night game. The Rams logos now going onto the field. As for what could be a potential Super Bowl matchup, Bills-Rams, ESPN analyst Herm Edwards.
4: Against the Rams, it'll be, they'll get tested, their back end with Puka.
5: Mm-hmm.
4: They better figure out where he's at, because they're going to move him all over the place. Stafford, we know, is going to sit in the pocket. He's not a run-around guy. He's going to be sitting right there. On the flip side of it, if you're the Rams, you're nervous about who? Superman.
5: 17.
4: Yeah. Okay, what is he? Look, if when you play against Buffalo, you got to tell your defense, hey, look, it's real simple, guys, on defense. If we're going to lose to Buffalo, Josh Allen has to beat us throwing from the pocket.
5: Right.
4: We can't allow this guy to get outside the pocket, because once he gets outside the pocket, it's playground football, and we don't have a coverage for that. We just don't. Because he's Superman. And once he gets outside the pocket, he puts his cape on, and there's no telling what he's going to do. Is he going to run? Is he going to throw the ball, going to the right and throw it 60 yards over there to the left? Because he just does what he wants to do. It's almost playground. And it's like, no recess for him. Keep him in the pocket. Don't let him escape. And if we can do that, we got a chance.
1: 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You'll see it on ABC, ESPN, the Manning cast on ESPN2. You're welcome, London. That's next. 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
1: 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Valkyries and Dream. The Golden State will host the first two at their home, Chase Center in San Francisco. Then, who knows? Chase Center holds 18,000. The home court for the Atlanta Dream, the Gateway Center Arena, holds 3,500. Atlanta would host games 3 and 4 plus game 6 if necessary, but as of Sunday night, the location of those games remains unannounced. NHL Sunday, Rangers playing their first game since losing goalie Igor Shesterkin for the season with a knee injury.
2: This is his season debut tonight. Schneider in on the right wing for New York, rather. Drops it for Tolvanen and save made. Rebound. Cooley scores. Lankin made the initial save. He dropped the juicy rebound at the top of the blue paint. And Will Cooley's got his second of the night and of the season. It's 6-2 New York.
1: New York pulling away with the 6-2 win. 880 ESPN New York. Rangers improving to 4-0 at home this season. 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
3: Betts waits the pitch. Swing and a fly ball center field. Playable Mitchell. He goes back on an attack and he makes the catch. And the Brewers have captured game one. Miguel able to finish it off and the Brewers hang on for a one-run game one win. Milwaukee 2 and L.A. 1.
1: Bullpen helping nail that one down. ESPN insider Tim Kirkchin.
4: Mizorowski's made two starts in this postseason. He's got a combined 8 1/3 innings, meaning when they see trouble, even with a great pitcher like him, they're going to the bullpen because the bullpen has been so great this year. 23 2/3, one earned run, and 19 strikeouts. And tonight, 4 2/3 scoreless. As we said, Abner Uribe has pitched in all five postseason games. Ashby came in and gave him two innings, which is so crucial, then the closer at the end. You cannot win in this day and age without a deep, versatile bullpen. And we've seen that deep, versatile bullpen for the Brewers the entire postseason.
1: Back and to that's the how they get the win in game one of the NLCS. Game two coming today, as is game one of the ALCS, every pitch of baseball's postseason here on ESPN Radio. As for the top sounds from Sunday, John Ryder.
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0: Number 5.
6: Thanks, Jay. We start with the baseball postseason and a rematch of last year's NLCS. This year's version, game one tonight in Milwaukee, Brewers and Dodgers. The Brew Crew doing damage off L.A. ace Eric Skubal in the fourth. 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
3: Hit in the air, left center field. Pretty well struck. Baez back near the wall. Says they don't slow. It's 1-1.
0: Number 4.
6: To week 5 of the NFL, and the Vikings doing it again with defense, this time against the Saints in New Orleans. The call on KFAN.
7: Three receivers to the left. Wide receiver screen to Price. Makes the catch at the 20. They take it down. Ball's out. Saints have it. The referee says it's a fumble. That's Jonas Sanker. 40, 30, 20. See you later. Bye, Jonas Sanker. No flags.
0: Number 3.
6: Sunday Night Football was a thriller in Atlanta. The Ravens rally looking to tie it up late. A call on WBAL.
8: The two-point attempt as the offense gets back to the line of scrimmage. It is Derrick Henry in the Wildcat who has not been on this drive at all. Fakes it to Flowers. It's a foot race outside. Henry dives. He's in. The Ravens tie the game at 23. 40 seconds remain in Atlanta.
0: Number 2.
6: Jaden Daniels back for the Commanders, and he was running all over the place against the Giants. A game that finished in a tie. The call on Big 100.
9: Pressure coming up the middle. Jaden just scampers away from it, and he's off to the races at the 20. 15, 10, 5. He's gone! Touchdown! Touchdown, Washington! Wow. Daniels saw the pressure, took off, and they could catch him! That was a party not to see.
0: number one.
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8: On second and seven, in Dolphins territory. Myers goes in motion from right to left. Burrow fakes to Perine, steps up in the pocket, flings it deep downfield for Chase. He goes airborne near the goal line and comes down with a one-handed, right-handed touchdown catch.
10: Oh, my God.
8: Ja'Marr Chase with an incredible grab for a Bengals touchdown.
1: Phenomenal reception. Jets, phenomenal defense. 8 sacks and a win over the Browns, 17-12. Phenomenal comeback in London. Jake Elliott of the Eagles, a 48-yard field goal with 8 seconds to go. The ensuing kickoff.
11: With 8 seconds left, there's really not much they can do. Into the open field, though.
12: In the open field. Can he get there? Can he get there? He's going to tackle it, though. With one second left.
11: 1 second.
12: With 1 second left, Amir Abdullah ran this thing back.
1: And Cam Little comes on for a 57-yard attempt.
12: Cam Little from 57 yards to win the ball game. Snap is high. Little kicks it up. The 57-yard field goal is good! Good! Good! They won it on a 57-yard field goal!
1: 1010 XL, 92.5 FM. The Jaguars come from behind in the final 8 seconds in London to beat the Eagles. ESPN's Booger McFarland, do you kick it to them?
13: No problem at all, because guess what? There have been this many kickoff returns for touchdowns this season. Zero. So nobody's returned one in the entire National Football League. So you kick the ball off, you make a tackle, the percentages are with you. Even if the guy goes another 5 or 10 yards further, as long as you make the tackle, the game's over. The one thing that couldn't happen did happen. Got it in the field goal range with 1 second left. So I don't fault him. I fault the execution by his team on special teams.
14: So let's go to the Jags for a minute. They're 4-1, and they're doing it. They got a great kicker. And Trevor Lawrence has picked up where he played last year, I thought. It's about a year and a half now.
13: Jags are playing really good football, Boom, overall. 26 penalties in the last two games. 13 last week, 13 more this week. They turned the football over. But the sign of a good team is when you're not at your best, when you can find a way to win with your B and C game. They found a way to win a game they had no business winning. And I think if you're Liam Coyne, you have to go back to your team. Hey, we lost our long snapper. We had too many penalties, but we found a way to win.
1: Jaguars did have 13 penalties for 100 yards, but they get the win. It's Monday, October 12th, birthday of Hugh Jackman. Wolverine is 58 today. Evan, Canty, Michelle reacting to Week 5 on Sportsmanlike is next. I'm Jay Reynolds. 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
9: John Robinson to the right of Tua, out of the shotgun. 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
10: 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Sunday Night Football, the late game last night, as Baltimore improves their record to 4-1, beating the Atlanta Falcons 30-23 in overtime. Atlanta 2-3 on the year. Michael Penix Jr. gets banged up. Ribs. Tua comes in, and Tua does what Tua does, which is throw a late interception in overtime, which, unbeknownst to me, that is the first backup quarterback to throw an interception in overtime since 2012, with John Skelton doing it for the Arizona Cardinals. Wow. Good morning, Michelle Smallman. Green Bay Packers win. Good morning, Chris Canty. The Ravens win. The Giants tie. I am Evan Cohen. Patriots win.
11: What a glorious morning, and I can't wait to have Harry Douglas on our show today. Mm. I thought about bringing my Lids Liquid Titanium Ravens hat in just to put it on during the segment that we were going to have Harry. But, Ev, I got to go to you because you sound really annoyed when Tua threw the interception. I'm curious to know whether you were more annoyed the fact that it was bad football or more annoyed that we have to take the over now in terms of snaps played for Tua in the regular season.
10: Can I tell you the God's honest truth of what happened?
11: Yes.
10: I fell asleep. I swear to God, I woke up and I heard Tua interception. And I'm like, Tua interception. I watched all six episodes of the Saban documentary this weekend on the ESPN app. It's unreal.
7: I can't
11: believe
7: it. It
11: watches the halftime decision to pull Jalen Hurts for Tua. That was awesome.
10: But I was like, am I watching this again?
7: You thought you were like hallucinating into the Saban.
10: Why would he be in? I didn't even know he was active. I got to tell you, I didn't realize that.
11: You thought you were having a fever dream?
10: I was so confused because Penix has been really good and he was slinging it a little bit. Amongst all of the insane things that happened yesterday with Washington in their end and Philadelphia in their end, then we end the day with Tua throwing an interception? Where did that come from? Yeah, I was just, I was very confused by that, if I'm going to be honest with you. So, wait, is your biggest takeaway on the Ravens side or the Falcons side last night?
11: Well, I think it's got to be on the Falcons side, right? There has to be some concern, some angst about what's going on with Michael Penix. And I get that he got crunched at the end of regulation, but man, this guy feels like Mr. Glass. And when you have to break glass in case of emergency and go to Tua, probably not going to lead to a good outcome for your team. So if you're the Atlanta Falcons, you want to believe in what you've seen from Michael Penix over the course of the last 3 weeks. But the best ability is availability. And to hitch a wagon to a quarterback that's injury prone is concerning. Now, post-game, it sounds like he would have been able to go had they had the first possession in overtime, but it seems really strange that Michael Penix decides whether or not he's going to be able to go out there, and really the coaching staff giving him that latitude in order to determine whether or not he's available. It just seems really weird for the Atlanta Falcons because he's been so good when he's in the game. The problem is you can't rely on him to be there when you need him. And I think that was highlighted last night in their overtime loss at home to the backup quarterback for the Baltimore Ravens.
7: Well, what have we learned about this Falcons team through 5 weeks? When Michael Penix Jr. is out there, they're a threat to win that division. When he's not, all bets are off.
11: So what is that? Okay, and I'm glad you made that statement. What does that mean in terms of how you feel about this Falcons team? Because that is a wide range on a spectrum when it comes to outcomes for the Atlanta Falcons. Because we don't know how many games he's actually going to be out there.
7: Correct. But the first 2 weeks of the season, whether it was Cooper Rush or Jack Strand, we saw this team look inept in week two versus the Carolina Panthers. And it was not that they didn't have the pieces in place. They just did not have the quarterback play to support what they're trying to do. Michael Penix Jr. comes back. They beat the Packers. They beat the Saints. He gets removed from that game. You just don't have faith in them without him out there. And if you can't have faith that he's going to be out there consistently, they're in a bit of a conundrum.
10: When he was out there, 19 of 32, 240 yards, a touchdown, has the injured ribs. Tua comes in, goes 2 for 3, 34 yards and an interception. But you ask, how do you feel about the Falcons? I'm going to ask, how do we feel about the Ravens? Because Tyler Huntley does what a backup quarterback needs to do. Efficient, don't turn the ball over, get out of the way. And Snoop Huntley has just done this year after year after year. I'm so impressed with this guy. 24 of 32, 201, two touchdowns, a rushing touchdown. You want to talk about a do-your-job kind of player? This is the ultimate do-your-job kind of. Like, think about if Tua, when he came in last night, was just like, all right, like, my job is not to make big plays. It's just to get out of the way. Mm-hmm. And this young man, was, I guess he's not that young anymore, and Tyler Huntley, but he just knows what his job is. We're showing on the TV side, Lamar Jackson was injured, was so pumped up for him. He just does a good job all throughout the game. And the last two drives, 11 for 11, 80 yards, a touchdown, and a rushing touchdown. That's the final drive of fourth quarter, final drive of overtime. Snoop Huntley did his job last night for the Ravens. And now they're 4-1. And with the Browns' loss, by the way, Bengals are in last place. I don't know if you know that. Just want to point that out. Bengals lost place. Just throwing that out there. Even with the win, which, by the way, if the Dolphins converted an onside kick, the Bengals could have lost potentially yesterday.
11: Man.
10: But just throwing that out there. But
11: or if the Dolphins had a quarterback. Malik Willis was awful.
10: Yeah, that whole Lambeau South thing, Smalls. Anyway, so the Ravens are sitting there at 4-1 in first place. They have to be feeling great about what's going on. And even Kyle Hamilton, right, the best player or the game-winning play, got hurt earlier in the game.
11: Yeah, I mean, and they will tell you that they have not played their best football football yet. And that's got to be the most exciting part if you're a Ravens fan. And certainly when you look at what they were able to do defensively when it mattered, come through and make big plays. But the creativity on the offensive side of the ball, shout out to Declan Doyle. He did an amazing job. That two-point conversion where you have the Wildcat with Derrick Henry taking the snap and faking the handoff, the zone read with Zay Flowers and taking it in himself. Those are the types of things that you have to do when your all-world quarterback is out of the game. So credit to Declan Doyle for being able to come up with a game plan that was user-friendly for Snoop Huntley in the critical moments of the game. The creativity, it kept the Atlanta Falcons defense off balance all game long. They didn't have too many negative plays, and you never want to be behind schedule when it happens with your backup quarterback. So I thought that from an offensive standpoint, they called a masterful game in a big spot where the Falcons have shown that they're always going to be game in a primetime game. So I thought that that was a huge, huge statement win for the Baltimore Ravens, that it's not going to go the same way as it did last year when Lamar Jackson was out for over a month.
7: Right. And I know leading up to this game, Jesse Minter's message to the team was, we believe in Tyler Huntley. Look what he did last season. They had two big wins versus the Bears and the Packers with him under center last year. So the team felt like they had a chance even with Lamar Jackson out. And this, to me, was a statement win for Baltimore. You look at the rest of that division, and they, without Lamar, could say, okay, shoot, maybe we will take a step back here. But I don't know. I look at the Ravens, and they should win this division easily with what's happening with the Browns, the Steelers, and the Bengals. This is a Ravens team that even without Lamar was able to pull out a win, and hopefully he's going to come back sooner rather than later. I like what Declan Doyle and Jesse Minter have implemented in Baltimore, and maybe they needed a fresh voice. Maybe this is something that's going to really benefit them moving forward.
10: Define easily. Like, what's the separation?
7: Do you believe in any of those other teams in that division?
10: No, I don't disagree with you. I'm just asking you, like, easily would be what? By two games or more, would you say?
7: Yeah.
10: So two-game differential between first and second place in that division.
7: I would say so.
10: No, that's pretty strong. Right now it's one game, obviously. And all three teams below them, Browns, Steelers, and Bengals. Browns lost yesterday to the Jets. Ugly loss for the Browns. Great win for the Jets. Just find a way and be respectable as the process and program is growing with Aaron Glenn. They did their job. The Steelers beat the Colts. Colts are not very good. They have the Titans next week. They better win that because who knows. And then the Bengals beat the Dolphins, obviously. And so you look at that group right there. They're all 3-2, but I don't think you're off in what you're saying, because let's remember, they're doing this without Lamar right now. And the difference between a guy like Tyler Huntley and Tua, who I believe were teammates actually in Miami, is Tyler Huntley knows he's the backup quarterback and knows what his job is. It feels at times like Tua is trying to still be the starter. Right, like that's his, like, you're not a starter anymore. Being the backup means not throwing the interception in overtime. It's inexcusable. I'm sorry. And if that's going to be your backup quarterback and he's going to do that in overtime, then maybe your guy Cooper Rush, who I know you had to sit through an awful game, Smalls, in Atlanta, makes more sense, because you can't do that. You can't do what he did late in the game and obviously throw that interception. But yeah, Baltimore, clearly en route to a division, it feels like. Now, Atlanta's still alive. It's five games. But Atlanta, if you look at their division in the NFC South, guys, you know, Carolina had a bye. They're 2-2. Tampa's 1-4. The Saints are extremely disappointing at 1-4. Atlanta's still in the mix, are they not? Or are you writing them off because you're just assuming every game or two Penix is going to get hurt?
11: I don't know if it's fair to write him off, and it doesn't seem like it's going to be a long-term injury with Penix. We'll find out more information in the coming days. But, man, it's hard to trust what version of the Falcons you're going to get just because you don't know whether or not he's going to be in the lineup. Mm-hmm. And I'm curious to know how players in that locker room respond. Remember, coming out of training camp, it was a little bit weird in terms of him saying, you know, whether or not he was going to be available to play in week one, and then, of course, he wasn't. It seems like more of the same this time around with dealing with this particular rib injury, which sounds like a pain tolerance issue. So, I mean, you have to defer to the player, because every player knows his own body, and this is certainly somebody that has a medical history that's riddled with injuries. But at the same time, kind of got to put it on the line for your guys, because you play the most important position in all of team sports. So I don't. This is a very weird situation in terms of how the Atlanta Falcons and how Michael Penix handles these injuries, this particular one, but also any type of future injuries moving forward.
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1: Cam Little from 57 yards to win the ball game. Snap is high. Little kicks it up. The 57-yard field goal is good! Good! Good! They won it on a 57-yard field goal by Cam Little. Can you believe that? Can you believe that?
2: 1010XL 92.5 FM in Jacksonville, Jaguars Radio Network. One of the most wild endings to a game you will ever hear and see in your entire life in London. The Jaguars beat the Eagles 19-17. Smalls, you and I have been Nick Sirianni supporters and defenders.
3: Supporters and defenders.
2: Here's what's going to happen, I think. I think we just both got to talk this out in front of the world right now.
3: Okay.
2: I'll do the setup.
3: Yeah.
2: And then I think we should get out of the way for a minute or two because
3: speed our time.
2: I think so. I don't think we have much of a leg to stand on.
3: Well,
2: today.
3: Someone else has earned the right to talk about this.
2: Let me do the setup here. Okay. The Eagles depleted team second week in a row. Last week, remember, they were up 20-10. They blow the lead and they lose the game to the Rams. That would have been a good win. One would have thought. Well, this week, holy crap, are they going to pull this off? They have no play. No Saquon. Lane Johnson retires. No Devontae Smith. They got guys getting injured during this game. Wait, oh my God. They just kicked a field goal with 8 seconds left. They're up 1 point with 8 seconds left. Take the headsets off. Start celebrating, right? Jaguars have no timeouts. Unbelievable. They kicked the ball off to the Philly 35. Amir Abdullah, who's still in the league, returns the ball to the Philly 39 for 53 yards, setting up a 57-yard game-winning field goal, as you just heard. Inexplicably, Sirianni decides to do what he did. With no timeouts, kick it out of the end zone, give them the touchback. They cannot run a play and then have enough time to set up a field goal. Oh, by the way, cover kicks every so often. Awful. CeCe, I'll play the audio for you.
4: Please.
2: Of Sirianni taking blame, and then ball, tee, swing away. Here's Nick Sirianni taking blame for that loss.
5: I didn't make the right decision, and I lost us that game. And that's what I said to our guys. And what hurts there is that, you know, the guys fought so hard, and then I don't make the decision that, you know, that I should make at the end of the game, and I cost us that game, and I put that fully on me.
2: Chris?
4: Well, we know it's fully on you, Nick. And this is the second week in a row where your players have to overcome bad coaching. And quite frankly, they weren't able to do it. Remember the decision in the fourth quarter against the Rams where he's got the ball down inside the five, goal-to-goal scenario, and he decides that he's going to go for it rather than take the points. This time, he decides to do the indefensible, which is kick the ball inbounds, allow the Jacksonville Jaguars to return the ball to plus territory to set up Cam Little for the game-winning boot. That just can't happen. I don't understand people that are still trying to defend Nick Sirianni this morning. Oh, it wasn't a bad decision to kick the ball away and allow them to return it. There haven't been any kickoffs returned for touchdowns this season. Yeah, except we saw Josh Cameron for the Jacksonville Jaguars in this game return a kickoff for a touchdown. Now, it was called back due to penalty, but we saw it. So you know that their scheme for a return is effective against your coverage, which was shaky all game. I don't understand how you can justify kicking the ball in the landing zone and allowing the Jacksonville Jaguars to return it. They had zero timeouts. All you have to do is kick the ball out of the end zone. Hell, kick the ball out of bounds and give it to them on the 40. Guess what happens? They won one play, and as long as it's not a touchdown, the game is over. You found the only possible way to lose a football game. And so as great as Nick Sirianni's coaching record was since he's taken over the team, it doesn't absolve him from criticism or blame for what's happened over the last 2 weeks, but certainly what happened across the pitch in London yesterday. That was an absolute embarrassment.
2: I have zero argument.
4: There is no argument.
2: I know. I'm not going to fight it. But I have a theory, and it's an awful one. I wonder, and I'm dead serious, I wonder if he heard all the noise about other teams kicking the ball out of the end zone and not kicking the ball for a return to waste time and thought that's what he should do. Because we've had the opposite.
4: With the Ravens and Cowboys?
2: Mm-hmm.
4: Sure, but I mean, you have to know they have no timeouts.
2: But that's what I'm saying. Is this is so bad that I wonder if he just defaulted to, like, oh, everybody was talking about the Ravens and Cowboys, how there should have been a kick return and not a touchback. Circumstances are different.
3: Yeah, of course.
2: I know, but that's where I went. I'm like, is he just, like, listening to shows and hearing everybody critique? Because this is a totally different circumstance. That is ridiculous, what I just said. But I'm also not putting it off the table.
3: You're just grasping to find some reason why he would make that decision?
2: Well,
4: it was a full meltdown, Ev.
2: Well, I know,
4: I think that's what happened.
2: But, yeah. And we'll get to the Commanders part of it.
4: And the wild part is, your team has not played well in the second half of games. And yesterday, your team played okay in the second half of that game. Jalen Hurts, that final drive, he has four completions to set up what amounts to a gimme field goal for Jake Elliott. It was an opportunity for them to win a game, and in large part be because of how they performed in the second half. I'm shocked with all of the injuries that they were dealing with. Guys out of the lineup, the skill position core, the offensive line, players decimated for all of that stuff. They lost guys on the defensive side of the ball. Jalen Hunt went out right before halftime. Like, they lost so many players in that game, and they came into the game shorthanded.
2: Mm-hmm.
4: And the guys you had out on the field played well enough to win. And all the questions we had about Jalen Hurts, I thought he answered them in terms of being able to lift everybody else around him because his connection to Dontavius Wick, his

0: That's not my place.
1: It's not my place. It's not my fault. That's not on me. I did my job.
2: So tell me, how does that play in the locker room?
1: But it doesn't play well, Smalls, because as a player, you're expected to have the poise to execute when the pressure is at its greatest. You're the one that's out there taking the slings and arrows and taking the actual physical hits.
2: Right.
1: Nick Sirianni ain't getting knocked down. He's not getting sacked. He doesn't have to make any tackles. He doesn't have that pressure on him. And so in those moments, he's got to make sure that he's seeing the entire game and find a way to manage it best to put his players in position to be able to get out of there with a win. And he didn't do that yesterday. He literally snatched defeat from the jaws of victory. I can't imagine that that's something that plays well. And now we're talking about scenarios week over week with Nick Sirianni.
3: I think we have to actually point out what he was asked about, though, in specifics on this. This is where it gets even worse. What he's talking about, the time left on the clock, the 8 seconds, that happened prior. So when they have the football after a 17-yard pass to Dallas Goedert and Jacksonville calls the second timeout, they have the ball first and 10, 25 seconds to go with the Jacksonville 34, which makes it roughly a 51-yard field goal, mm-hmm. which the assumption is Elliott can make that field goal. Mm-hmm. They pass the ball after that. The whole point that he was getting at, or they were discussing, is whether or not they should have just run the ball to kill the clock and taken their chances on a longer field goal and not worried about a couple of extra yards to make sure that the last play was their game-winning field goal. So even that Sirianni screwed up.
1: Yeah, but I'd rather have a 48-yard field goal than a 51-yard field goal. But I know it's like 3 or 4 yards, but that's...
3: I understand, but yeah, but because of the calamity of errors... We are playing results on that one and say, well, if you would have done that differently, there aren't 8 seconds left. Like when we talk about, you always ask, like, what does Sirianni do, right? What if he's not running the offense, not running the defense. And I think we're going to have that question a lot, right? As I said, we're going to get to Washington later. What is Dan Quinn doing late in the game? What is Sirianni doing late in the game? But this, for me, is three different games this year where somebody that is completely on board with supporting and defending Sirianni questions him to no end. You guys disagree with me on my first one, which is fine. I thought he should have called a timeout when he saw Jalen getting out of the tent that night against the Bears, and then Dalton, who they since have cut, throws the interception. Issue one. Issue two, 20-10, fourth down last week, kick the damn field goal, go up 13. Rams didn't do that. Yesterday, this situation. But I'll go further. I despise fourth and one shotguns. Every time he was under center, they produced positive yardage, and they kept going away from that. They had poor decision after poor decision throughout the entire game. And I love Jalen Hurts. If he's telling you, I only want to run out of shotgun, your answer, if you're a head coach like yours, Tom Coughlin, or Bill Parcells, or John Harbaugh, the answer is no. We perform better when you're under center, so you have to go under center. They're worse when he's in shotgun. I don't understand it. From start to finish, disaster yesterday for the Philadelphia Eagles when it was right there for them for the second straight week.
1: Saving grace for the Eagles, though, they play in the NFC East.
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0: In just one line.
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4: Time for a round of one-liners. 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NLCS MLB postseason is on ESPN Radio. 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Both games today, 5 p.m. start Eastern time. NLCS with the Dodgers and Brewers game number 2. And then game number 1 between the Guardians and the Rays. After that, Smallsy.
0: Texans at Titans.
2: It was a good day for CJ. Texans quarterback CJ Stroud throws for 261 yards, a touchdown. He ran for another score. The Texans finally win their first game of the season, beating the Tennessee Titans 26-3. And after the win, CJ Stroud finds out that he's going to be reunited with fellow Buckeye Marvin Harrison Jr.
4: Yeah, maybe they're alive. Maybe. Maybe not. I think that I just want to point out, I know the Texans are your theme. The head coach, Robert Saleh of the Titans, was asked postgame whether or not he'd consider benching Cam Ward, and it's not a ridiculous question to ask. Just throwing that out there. They're winless.
5: If we're keeping a book right now, we ask.
6: If you're D'Amico Ryans, you picked the right week to take over defensive play caller responsibilities,
4: yeah,
6: didn't
4: points.
6: You? How great do you look?
2: Pretty good. You're like, ooh, the Titans are on the schedule.
6: Yeah, I'm going to take over defense this week.
2: Yeah. Let's circle that one.
6: Yeah. Will Anderson leading the league in sacks. How about that?
2: Ooh.
6: Will Anderson. I mean, listen, the Texans defense has not been what we thought it would be coming into this season, but Will Anderson is as advertised, and he's earning every bit of that contract and making him the highest defensive player in football. He's unbelievable.
2: Next one.
0: Broncos at Chargers.
2: I'm the captain now. Sean Payton took play calling duties away from offensive coordinator Davis Webb earlier in the week. He guides Denver to its first division win and first victory at SoFi Stadium since 2023 over the still winless LA Chargers 23-17 on Sunday.
6: Let me tell you something. This was all on Justin Herbert and Jim Harbaugh. I don't understand what the hell they were thinking about. You were up a touchdown with the ball in the fourth quarter. Why are you going for it in your own territory? You gifted the Denver Broncos a short field for them to tie up the game, so that was ridiculous. And then a sack fumble by Justin Herbert? That can't happen. Like, the two fourth quarter gaffes that opened the door for the Broncos to win that game in comeback fashion were on Justin Herbert and on Jim Harbaugh. Those guys are supposed to be the solution, not the problem. But if your defense is having to overcome your head coach and your quarterback, you're lost before you start. And that's exactly what the Chargers look like when you watch them play.
4: I did some math this morning. Average game for the five games played, 0-5 this year for the Chargers. The average numbers for Justin Herbert, 17 of 29, 187 yards, a touchdown, and basically 1.5 interceptions. That's an average game now. That's not a $50-plus million a year quarterback, that's for sure. Tyler Huntley gave you significantly better than that last night for the Raiders.
6: Sure. So, Evan, you were okay with Jim Harbaugh going for it in the fourth quarter?
4: Well, no, you said everything.
6: Oh, okay.
4: I was adding on to it.
6: Oh, okay.
4: I was doing the...
6: No, because you went to Justin Herbert. I didn't hear any criticism of
4: him. He gets annoyed when I'm on his same page as him.
6: I don't like it.
4: I was just giving him ammo.
6: Jeez. I don't like it. I don't like it. It makes me feel uncomfortable. I don't like it.
2: Next one.
0: Vikings at Saints.
2: There's no place like home. Justin Jefferson overcomes his ankle injury. He returns to the lineup in his home state of Louisiana with a leaping touchdown catch over multiple defenders to help the Vikings remain unbeaten. 23-13, they beat the New Orleans Saints.
6: Not today, ankles. That's what Justin Jefferson said.
2: Not today, ankles. That's right. Man, good one.
6: I will say this. Kyler Murray didn't look bad. I know, Ev, we're not a Kyler Murray show. But we have to admit, he didn't look bad. And they had some explosive plays. Now, Aaron Jones in that ground game got going yesterday early and often. And when you have that as the foundation of your offense, good things are going to happen. I will just say this. Kyler Murray, not bad yesterday.
4: If your mark for a quarterback on a 5-0 team is he's not bad, then I think we're still asking the question, are they for real? My takeaway is how down I am on the Saints. I thought they were going to be awesome this year. I thought they were going to win that division. Is it still on the table? I guess so. Carolina's 2-2 that had a bye week this week. Saints scoring 13 points. Tyler Shuck is better. I understand it's Brian Flores in that defense, but Saints.

0: It's my theme on that one, how mad I am at them this year. So
1: Juwan Johnson has got to get that fourth down conversion, though, man. At the end of that game, he's got to find a way
0: to
1: get it.
0: He's a go-to guy.
1: He's got it, but he's got to get it, though, Ev. That is a got-to-have-it situation. You are a big tight end. You got to burrow through some of those tackles and get there, man. You got to. Just got to.
2: And finally.
3: Bears at Packers.
2: Good, better, best. Christian Watson and Marshawn Lloyd were good. Two touchdowns apiece. Jordan Love was better. 367 yards passing, the most by a Packers quarterback against the Bears at Lambeau. And the defense was the best, forcing five turnovers. The Packers exact revenge against their hated rivals by crushing the Bears. 31-7.
0: As she is sipping out of her cheese head koozie. We
2: Happy
0: have the
2: Monday,
0: cheese
2: everyone.
0: Head on the table here. Smalls, good, better, best. That's what you said about the Packers. And yet, I don't think the most significant thing has been mentioned yet.
2: What is that?
0: By far, for all the people at ESPN Wisconsin who get on CeCe and I for being critical of the Packers, well, you've given us reason to. The most significant thing happened after the game. You finally have someone standing up for you. Zaire Franklin, the linebacker, went back at Luther Burden saying, you quit.
2: He did.
0: Finally, you got some griminess. Finally, you got some nasty on that team. He wasn't on the team when all this went down, if I'm not mistaken, a year ago, right? He was with Indy.
1: Yep.
0: You got a guy that at least is willing. I'm slamming down because that's how angry I would get. Jordan Love looked great yesterday. They somehow survived this awful play. The most important thing is, now I have an answer to who's going to fight back against the Bears. Zaire Franklin is the answer to that question.
2: He said the Bears have been doing a lot of weird stuff.
0: Good for him, because LaFleur ain't going to do it. Love ain't going to do it. None of the guys that have been there are willing to say, bring it. I'll stand in front of everybody as they're trying to fight us.
2: But their messaging was always, we are going to do our talking on the football field. It didn't work out last season. I'm glad that they did it on the football field, because all that stuff, jawing back and forth at one another, doing the Ben Johnson, bleep those guys, I hate the Packers, that worked for them last season. It doesn't matter what you say if you can't back it up with your play. And the Packers need to move like they're playing the Bears every week, because this is a revitalized team that I had not seen so far this season.
1: Well, listen, I love the aggressiveness of Matt LaFleur. You saw it coming out of halftime, that first drive. They took three straight shots from midfield to the end zone. They had the first one called back on an OPI on Sturdivant, but then they had another shot with Christian Watson that they barely missed on the left side, and then they went right down the middle to Christian Watson again, where he mauls Dylan Thinneman. I thought the aggressiveness in the play calling was great. It was welcomed, especially in this matchup.
2: Yeah.
1: And then when you have your top two receivers go for a combined 12 catches on 15 targets for 266 yards and two touchdowns, it's probably going to be a good day for the Packs. So shout out to Green Bay. They stepped up in this rivalry. It feels like a rivalry now because the Packers have decided they're going to punch back.
0: 100%. Listen, if you look at week five of the NFL, the two most talked about names this entire week will be definitively Dan Quinn and Nick Sirianni.
2: For sure.
0: No doubt they will be the two most talked about names. If we get to the end of the season and your team, the Green Bay Packers, are hanging around and they're good, we are going to go back to Zaire Franklin after the game going after the Bears with a different mentality around this team. Yeah. We are going to go back to that soundbite at some point.
1: Sidebar, how do we feel about Marshawn Lloyd going cheese mode? How do we feel about that?
2: Cheese mode.
1: That's what they're starting to call
2: him
1: now. Cheese
2: I like
1: mode.
2: It.
1: How do we
2: like
1: feel
2: it.
1: About
2: Love
1: that?
2: It.
1: We like it? Okay.
2: Love
1: all
2: it.
1: Right. Okay.
2: How do you like it?
1: It works. Cheese mode. I like
2: cheese
1: it.
2: Mode.
1: It works. It works. Keep scoring touchdowns. We come up with nicknames for
2: that's
1: you.
2: That's true.
1: That's how it works.
0: I've been called that before, too. With every time I talk, a cheese mode, it basically is me at this point. See, even that was cheese mode. Coming up, the aforementioned Dan Quinn. You think Sirianni's getting heat? Wait till you hear what happened at the end of the Commanders-Giants game. We'll discuss next. We're on Sportsmanlike, presented by Progressive Insurance.
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1: Daniels, play action, roll it to the left, goes down now at the 25-yard line. There's only 7 seconds on the clock. There are no timeouts. This is going to end up in a tie if they don't spike it. Wow. It ends up in a tie.
2: Trying to gain more for the kick. Right call is honestly that we can go clock it early.
3: We all got to be better situationally.
2: Leaving tonight with a tie feels like a loss.
4: I'm happy it wasn't a loss, and I'm sad it wasn't a win. That's how I feel.
5: I'm so happy that the game ended their way out of the possible outcome that it could have ended.
6: Like me, you're going insane.
7: Big 100. I think it's going to be the call of the year. Like, I don't know how this is going to be top. Bram Wansley with the call. That was a phenomenal call. Giants and Commanders tie at 27 apiece. I seriously, I don't want to overstate this. I don't know how we have a moment in the NFL the rest of the year that tops what we saw yesterday in terms of the jaw-dropping. This can't be real, right? What happened at the end of that game where basically the Commanders and the Giants, obviously, were tied in overtime. Next score wins. The Commanders, after a Cam Scatabue fumble in OT that gave the Commanders an unbelievable reprieve. I mean, my God. They thought, you know, they thought they were done at that point because they were in the proper territory for a field goal. Commanders get the ball back. They're driving. 55 seconds to go. They're at the Giants 24-yard line, and for some reason they let the clock go all the way down from 15 to 13 or 12, and then Jaden Daniels starts running around, in theory, I guess, to try to get better positioning for the field goal kicker. The problem is they're not in a formation to actually do that.
8: What do you mean better positioning? The ball is in the middle of the field.
7: Well, I understand. I'm trying to reason with it. It is one of the dumbest things I've ever seen in my entire life where they're dancing around. The clock runs out. They can't even get a field goal. They could have spiked it. It's mind-boggling.
8: But here's the thing. If they were going to try to get better positioning for the field goal kicker, suppose the kicker wants it on one hash or the other, everybody in the huddle would know that. You wouldn't have receivers 20 yards downfield.
7: Right.
8: So this wasn't something that was pre-planned in terms of positioning it for special team sake. This was the quarterback and the head coach not being on the same page and not having awareness when it comes to the clock and not realizing that they didn't have any more timeouts remaining. Now, it sounds like in the huddle they said that there were no timeouts, but I don't know if that's the players trying to clean it up after the fact. But the reality is that not everybody knew that they needed to have a sense of urgency in this moment. And for the life of me, I don't know how everybody's not prepared for that situation.
9: And that's coaching?
8: Oh, that's coaching, but that's also on the quarterback.
9: Yeah.
8: He's the communicator. He's got the headset. He's got a direct line of communication to the sideline. He's got to let everybody in the game know, hey, this is the situation. This is what we're preparing for. Everybody has to be ready for it. Now, if the whole point was to run time off of the clock, then after, I believe it was the second down play, get in formation and everybody stand at the line of scrimmage. And as soon as the clock ticks down to about 4 seconds, you snap the ball and you clock it. You dirt the football. You give your special teams an opportunity to get on the field, get set, and you kick the game-winning field goal. I don't understand why they decided that they were going to run a play. Jaden Daniels scrambling around and everybody having this laissez-faire attitude and body language and then allowing time to expire. That is egregious. And I want to call it franchise malpractice, Smalls, on the part of the coach and Dan Quinn specifically, but the players have got to know better too.
9: But doesn't that ultimately lead back to the coach? I know Jaden Daniels took some of the blame, as did Dan Quinn yesterday. But
8: you think?
9: I know. And yeah, I mean, I hate to do this, but are we talking hot seat already with him?
7: We were doing it before this season. No.
9: I know, but now they're sitting there. They have 3 losses, a tie, and 1 win versus the Seahawks, inexplicably. But they have the 49ers next, then the Eagles and the Rams. I don't know how much longer we're talking about this with Dan Quinn being the head coach. And I hate to say that because he obviously took a franchise that had been a team that would be on Evan's hot mess rankings every single week, he and Jaden Daniels, and brought them to the NFC Championship game a couple years ago. And I know a lot of what we've seen from them, Jaden Daniels getting injured, things out of his control, but they're in a bad spot.
8: You know what, Smalls? I think this is the right time to do this. when it comes to sports figures, Evan loves to role play. So I got to ask the question, Ev, if you're Bob Myers, what are the questions that you're asking Dan Quinn this morning?
7: Yeah, so I don't think the Magic Johnson tweet is insignificant. Magic Johnson put out their tweet, and a reminder, he's one of the owners of the team. He's not the majority owner, and he doesn't have decision-making power. But what he is one of the greatest athletes to ever live. I'm in total disbelief. My Commanders had such poor clock management in today's overtime game against the Giants. All we had to do was kick the field goal, and we would have won the game. So it's very simple. What I would do with Bob Myers, if I'm him, or anyone who you would say is running the team, Dan Quinn's in the room. We're going to do this once. You're going to tell me exactly what happened. We're not going to speculate. You're not going to make excuses. You make excuses, I hear a different story somewhere else. This is not going to continue. What happened? I just want to know the God's honest truth. And if he says to me, I screwed up. I didn't know what I was doing in this spot. I figured we had enough time to run a play and then spike it, and I totally miscalculated all of it. If I believe in him, I get him help. If I don't believe in him, he's almost done.
8: And there's a world that Dan Quinn doesn't coach another game for the Commanders for you?
7: No, I think it's at the end of the year at this point because I don't think they're going to want to do it. By the way, it's not like the offensive coordinator was much better in this spot.
8: No.
7: But meaning I hired him and I kept him for a reason. So if I believe in him, the help that I'm saying, this is – you know, Herm Edwards had a guy when he was a head coach – that was his clock management
8: guy. A lot of these coaches do now. Yeah.
7: You know, Vrabel has Stretch, a guy by the nickname Stretch. Belichick famously had Ernie Adams. They all have these guys, and maybe he's got a guy. If he doesn't have a guy, he needs to get a guy. Like that's no. So you're asking the role playing is, do you need help? Mm-hmm. Do I need to get somebody to help you? And because if I believe in the person, and there's a 10% margin of like improvement needed, I'm going to help him with that. If I don't, you're putting yourself on the hot seat here. But all of this, if you look at it, there's a lot of, no, we were supposed to, like, no one knows what's happening. So Dan Quinn, Commander's head coach, Jaden Daniels, Commander's quarterback, after, in essence, you want to shrink it down? They let the clock expire before kicking or attempting a game-winning field goal when all they had to do after that 13-yard pass was

0: fight the ball. Who cares about the time at that point? Kick a game-winning field goal. Here is their explanation, Quinn and Daniels, postgame.
1: Yeah, just like the sequencing of that does not fall on him. It's an outside throw or a clock. You know, those are the two, you know, out-of-bounds throw or a clock. And that has to come from me. I don't even have to put him into that spot. I can do that earlier. And we can finish, you know, the kick early. We don't need to gain more yards, so that's on me.
2: Was Jaden aware that there were no timeouts left, or just kind of what was
1: I haven't spoken to him, but like I said, that falls on me, Nikki. So, like, he executes it, you know, of what we need to do. And I don't need to put him in that space at all. Like, this is how we got to go down. We don't need to gain more. Let's give, you know, let's go win it right here.
3: We got to stop the clock. We got to know his ozone situation. We got to relay that as an offense. It starts from everybody top down. But ultimately, you know, it's on me.
0: What do you think actually happened? What do you think actually happened? If you're going to sit there and say, if I had to bet my life savings on what actually happened.
4: I don't think they realized they had no timeouts. I think that's what actually happened.
0: So the play call in that scenario becomes irrelevant because whatever it is, however much time it comes off the clock, we're good. We call timeout. We set up for the game.
4: There's no world that exists where your receivers are running 20 yards downfield if you have timeouts. Like if you don't have timeouts. Like if you don't have timeouts, there's no reason for your receivers to be 20 yards downfield. How does that make sense?
0: And a guy
4: because they've got to get back. They've got to get back to clock it if your quarterback takes a sack. So. It's either – here's what I think. I think you didn't realize they had no timeouts. And if they did, Jaden Daniels didn't execute the play call. Somebody didn't realize that they didn't have any timeouts. Either it's the entire offense or it's the quarterback. Either way, it's bad. And you get the results that happened on the field yesterday. Because Jaden Daniels has got to know, hey, I can't take a sack. I can't go down in bounds. I've either got to have a situation where I run out of bounds – or I've got to throw an incomplete pass, and then we settle for a field goal. It just doesn't make any sense the way that they did it. They had a running clock. They should have got to the line of scrimmage, everybody in formation, and allowed a clock to tick down to 4 seconds and then clock the football. So you give your special teams an opportunity to get on the field. The play that they ran made no sense. Period.
0: You'd be more frustrated today if you're a Commanders fan or Eagles fan.
5: Eagles, because my expectations for this team were higher than probably the Commanders were coming into this season.
0: Good answer. Both of them are miserable this morning. We're on Sportsmanlike, presented by Progressive.
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4: 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We do this every single Monday, coming off the week that was in college and pro football. Before I get to my big 3 points, my big three takeaways, we have to do introductions all the way around. She is the First Lady of Unsportsmanlike, Michelle Smallman.
5: Good morning.
4: It's a very good morning. Your Packers getting a huge win against the Bears.
5: Just absolutely crushed them.
4: Revel in it.
5: Absolutely crushed.
4: Revel.
5: And left some points on the boards. Missed field goals. Could have been worse.
4: Didn't need them. Didn't need them yesterday.
5: Comfortable win.
4: He is the Ocho, Evan Cohen. Felt like his quarterback. Had 8 touchdowns yesterday.
23: Oh, he was good. Drake May.
4: 4 passing back. Touchdowns, a rushing touchdown. Nice 5-pack of TDs for Drake May.
23: I wish that was the number one thing I could think about. I can't stop thinking about Quinn and Sirianni. Like, I wish I just let me focus on the good, and I can't stop thinking about Quinn and Sirianni.
4: You saw Mendoza in mop-up duty yesterday. And yes. You still can't think about anything else but Quinn and Sirianni.
23: He was good.
4: And I am the resident Super Bowl champ. Let's get to it.
20: Number 3.
4: The Houston Texans trade for Marvin Harrison Jr. Houston sent 2 picks in the 2027 draft, a second rounder and a 6th rounder to the Cards for the former top 5 pick and a 2027 7th round pick. The move reunites C.J. Stroud with his top target from his Ohio State years. Stroud has been steady despite the team's where the team is in the standings in the AFC South. C.J. Stroud leads the AFC in passing yards, 7 total touchdowns to no picks. He hasn't been as impactful as the numbers would suggest, but he certainly is not the reason why the Texans are at the bottom of the division standings. With the injury history of Nico Collins, clearly the impetus for the trade is to get another target for Stroud so the organization can make a more informed decision on if he's the franchise guy.
23: The crazy thing, at the time of the trade, he was going to a worse team.
5: Yeah.
23: Think about that. At the time, like when they made the trade, he's technically going to a worse team. Now they have the same amount of wins. But here's the other part that I've been thinking about. I've been thinking about two things with this. Number one, obviously, is it enough to help the Texans get back on track and ultimately get back to the playoffs? They started 0-3 last year, 0-4 this year, got to the playoffs last year. We'll see about this year. The other thing I started going to is at times, and you can't predict when these times are going to be, do we overvalue draft picks? And not look for the proven guys as much as the unproven guys. The Arizona Cardinals would never get off of that. They could never get off of that fourth pick with Marvin Harrison. You couldn't pass up Marvin Harrison.
5: Yeah.
23: They just traded him a few years later without any significant impact yet in the NFL.
4: But they did add another big-time touchdown scorer in Jeremiah Love. Right? So that's kind of how I look at it. Right? They moved off of a guy that was a top-five pick. But they did add somebody in their offense that can seemingly make up for the volume of touches that are going out of the door.
23: Sure.
4: So I get why they made the decision. And here's the thing. We should applaud organizations that move off of guys that might be talented but not necessarily a fit for what the coach and the staff want to do.
23: I agree with that.
5: Totally.
4: Yeah, and Marvin Harrison Jr. is clearly not a fit for what the Arizona Cardinals and Mike LaFleur want to do. And that's okay. It doesn't mean that he's a bad player. He's just not the right player for them. And they were still able to get some value because you are talking about a second-round pick in next year's draft. A second-round pick is a guy that should be a starter for your team a decade plus. So it is a valuable commodity. Not as valuable as a top-five pick, but you still got some value in return.
5: Yeah, I loved it for both sides because both sides clearly need a spark. Marvin Harrison Jr. has not been what we expected of him in Arizona. No. He needs a spark. Going elsewhere likely will help that. And he goes to a place where he knows the quarterback. Outside of the start this year, they've been a team that's been in contention. Maybe this revitalizes him. And clearly the Houston Texans needed something. They needed some sort of an infusion of hope or positivity, and getting a win yesterday and getting Marvin Harrison Jr. to add to that offensive unit with C.J. Stroud. Maybe this is something that starts to help their turnaround because it's been bad for them to start.
4: But turnaround to what, though? Like, to me, this trade was not about this season. I don't think the Texans are looking at it and say, hey, we started 0-3 last year. We're going to be able to reel off 10 straight wins. This was not a trade about this season. This trade was about the foreseeable future in Houston and determining the most important position in the franchise, which is the quarterback. Are we going to pay C.J. Stroud what he's looking for? Market-level deals for quarterback are $50-plus million a year. Is that a place that we're willing to go with C.J. Stroud? And we noticed the difference that we've seen in C.J. Stroud's production when Nico Collins is in the lineup versus when Nico Collins is out of the lineup. And so this is, to me, as much about C.J. Stroud and making sure that you have a built-in hedge in case you're going to be missing Nico Collins, that C.J. Stroud has another target that he's comfortable throwing the football to. You already got proof of concept. You've seen what those guys did for years at Ohio State. So you know he's comfortable throwing to Marvin Harrison Jr. So now C.J. Stroud has zero excuses as to why he can't be productive this season.
23: One quick add-on. Seth Wickersham, great writer, wrote a story about the Denver Broncos in the offseason. And he comes on with us before the season, and he says, don't buy into Knicks versus Peyton. They're on the same team. Don't buy into the Texans versus Stroud now. This is for Stroud. Like, I think about what they've done for Stroud. They're giving him his favorite receiver in all of football. Like, I think that they are supporting the guy.
4: So you think it's a fait accompli that they're going to give him a market-level deal this coming offseason?
23: No. What I think is they want to be put in a position to do that because they're actually rooting for the guy. Like, this is not we've had conversations about what are the Eagles' real feelings towards Hurts and their Hurts towards the Eagles. There's questions, as crazy as that may sound. I don't have a question here. I think the Houston Texans want C.J. Stroud to be their franchise quarterback. I think they absolutely want to be put in a position where they're going to make him a highly paid guy. That's my belief.
4: I don't think you're wrong. I think this is reminiscent of what the Miami Dolphins did once upon a time, where they drafted Jalen Waddle
23: for Tua
4: in the first round for Tua, and then they went out and they signed Tyreek Hill for Tua. Remember they did that back-to-back off seasons?
5: Yep.
4: And saying, hey, we've got to support this guy. He's got a special skill set. He needs the offense built around him with a specific type of personnel. I think that's what the Texans are trying to do with C.J. Stroud, minus the inflated or the bloated contract extension. So I just think that the Texans are trying to gather more information before they go to the place of giving C.J. Stroud a bag like Miami gave Tua a bag. You see how it tanked their franchise?
5: Totally.
4: I don't think the Texans have any appetite to do that to their team.
5: No. And they need to know on him. And the last time we saw him in a consequential position, he threw a million picks in the postseason.
4: Yeah. Not great.
5: Not great.
4: Next.
1: Number two.
4: This is from Peter King in studio with us last week. Mm. And it's around defensive pass interference being a spot foul. So here we go. DPI should be a 15-yard penalty instead of a spot foul. The NFL should adopt NBA-style rules with the take foul and allow the penalty to be at the discretion of the officials. If the DPI is intentional, let it be a spot foul. If it's incidental, make it a 15-yard penalty. Use replay assist to aid the officials on the field, similar to what we see the NBA do. Yesterday, replay assist helped to overturn a face mask penalty in the Jags-Eagles game. The NBA allows it when it comes to take fouls in terms of replay assist determining whether or not a player has a clear path to being able to score. The NFL can do the same thing with defensive pass interference. And as we saw in yesterday's game between the Eagles and the Jags, the NFL already has a precedent for using replay assist to help the officials that are on the field in that regard. But DPI as a 15-yard penalty instead of a spot foul, too many games are turned with a spot foul on defensive pass interference, and I think we have a better way to penalize defensive backs on the whole in this game without generalizing every single defensive pass interference call.
23: So the other way, the way that you don't want, the way that we currently have, is so deep into the NFL play calling system, you need a ton of lead time now to fix this. Because, like, let's just say, like, oh, great idea, CC, let's start next week, in theory. They can't do it because I think the way in which wide receivers and quarterbacks specifically are now taught and the way they execute throwing into pass interference.
4: Yeah, the underthrown deep ball.
23: They call it the best
4: weapon in football.
23: It's such a huge part of it that it's almost like Super Bowl is on February 14th on ESPN and ABC, Disney Plus. On February 15th, that ruling needs to happen. Of like, if they like it, you need that much lead time because I think it's that ingrained in systems.
4: Well, now. Yeah, I think this is an off-season change, but it's certainly something that the NFL should look at, the competition committee should discuss, and potentially move forward because, as Peter King pointed out, when it's baked into the playbook of all of these offenses,
23: which it definitely is,
4: it's a problem. And it's already hard enough to play defense, especially defensive back, in the NFL.
23: There is a counter, though.
4: Go for it.
23: If you beat me, I'm just going to tackle you.
4: Yeah, but that's where replay assist comes into play, right?
23: Because they rule it a spot foul?
4: Because it's a spot foul if it ends up being a situation where the defensive back knowingly decides to use pass interference to keep from giving up a touchdown. That's when you make it a spot foul. Mm-hmm. So, again, there's going to be some subjectivity to it. I don't think it should be a challengeable offense for coaching staffs because we tried that a few years ago. It was a disaster. But it should be up to the discretion of the officials. Just like we saw replay assist help out in Jags-Eagles when it comes to a penalty on the field, you can do the same thing when it comes to defensive pass interference. There is no good reason not to try this because pass interference being a spot foul as a generalization, seems overly punitive to these defensive backs.
23: I'll ask Dan Quinn and Nick Sirianni. They're on the competition.
4: Oh, my God.
23: Those are the guys I want to go to on this.
4: Oh, my God. Next.
1: Number one.
4: Oregon State freshman Jesse Legree is the best player in college football that no one talks about. Legree leads FBS in receiving yards and touchdowns. He's got 12 of them things already. He's recorded 100-plus receiving yard games in six straight games while no other FBS player has done so in more than two. Legree is the first player with six straight games of 100-plus receiving yards and a touchdown since 2016. For context, Legree and Jeremiah Smith are two of the five FBS players since 2000 to produce 900 receiving yards and 10 receiving touchdowns through his team's first six games. Before them, the last player to do so was also Oregon State's Brandon Cooks in 2013. The others are Oklahoma State's Justin Blackmon in 2010 and Michael Crabtree in 2007. All first-round picks, by the way. Mm-hmm. Legree probably won't finish his career at Oregon State because of NIL and transfer portal, but man, I can't think of a wide receiver having a better individual start to their college football career than Jesse Legree.
23: Well, when you say people aren't talking about him, well, now is the first time I've heard of him. So now we're going to...
4: Really?
23: I don't know who he is. I'm not going to claim I know the Oregon State wide receiver. My first thought is what you just said. What school is he going to be on next year? No, I'm serious. It's not fair to Oregon State,
5: people
23: but that's
5: have been
23: my
5: talking about him as in... Making a Heisman case for him because he's been so good.
4: He should be in consideration for the Heisman. You saw him strike the pose this weekend? Ha! Yeah, he's that good. He's like that. He's like, but nobody knows because he's playing at Oregon State.
5: Right. But he's being talked about, as you said, in the same breath as Jeremiah Smith.
23: Well, so is this
4: putting up better numbers than Jeremiah Smith, certainly.
23: And by the way, one of those guys, Brandon Cooks, had a touchdown yesterday for the Niners.
4: Yeah, he did. Brandon Cooks scored so many touchdowns for
23: so many different teams, too.
4: Yeah, it's crazy.
23: Is this all that's right with college football in your mind or wrong? And what I mean by that is Oregon State has become, as crazy as it sounds, a smaller school relative to college football. So what happens is when you have a guy outperforming his contract like this, he's going to get big offers with big money. Is that a great thing? Or, oh, no, he should stay at Oregon State for 4 years, 3 years, whatever, until he's draft eligible.
4: No, I think he should go and get the money. What do you mean? I'm a capitalist, sir. I love money.
23: But I'm asking you the system. Is that what's great about this? People are fighting back against the system.
4: I love the fact that it's a free market system and players can go to the highest bidder year over year.
23: Right.
4: Think about it. You have free agency every single year in college football. This is better than the pros. The money is not as big, but listen, you can reset your market year over year. This is awesome for the players. This is not something that they should give up.
23: That's why I brought it up. So all the arguments against what's going on, here's a young man that should be for what's going on because he's going to have better opportunities for himself and his family potentially.
4: Yeah, I mean, he's playing right now for what is it? It feels like a defunct conference in the Pac-12.
23: Smalls.
4: Can they still call themselves the Pac-12 if there's not 12 teams?
23: Are they in the Pac-12?
4: Well, yeah. I mean, it's the Pac-12.
23: No, Oregon State, though.
4: Yeah.
23: They are?
4: Yeah.
23: Right.
4: It's the Pac-12, but they have...
23: Well, there's a couple of teams. Like, Washington State got left out initially.
4: It's the Pac-12, but they have 9 teams.
23: Well, that's what I'm saying. Some of these guys got left out. All right. Coming up.
5: I hate that.
23: Who gets blamed for 28-3? The coach. It's not Dan Quinn. It's Kyle Shanahan, who's much better than almost everyone else right now. We'll get into his team coming up next. We're on Sportsmanlike, presented by Progressive Insurance.
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3: Back to school season means backpacks, schedules, and busy mornings. But there's one thing a lot of families forget to plan for. What happens when school germs start spreading and someone gets sick? Joining us now is Dr. Peter McCullough with some smart ways to be prepared before the school year begins. So, Doctor, back to school is exciting, but it also seems to be the time

0: year that families start getting sick again. Why does this season hit so many households?
1: Because people miss an opportunity, and that is to use nasal sprays and throat sprays twice a day preventively. These have been shown to reduce the common cold, flu, RSV, and other viral infections, but it has to be done twice a day on a regular basis.
0: What are some of the most common health issues that families run into once the school season does start?
1: The kids are back in school, they're coughing, they're sneezing, and they clearly spread viruses and other illnesses. And so it's important to be ready at home with a medical emergency kit so as parents, you can handle issues that come up with the children and avoid going to the urgent care.
0: So is that what you recommend parents do now so that they're not scrambling later? Get the medical emergency kit in case something happens?
1: For sure. After routine preventive measures are taken, the last thing we want to do is have a child get so sick that they need to go into the urgent care or emergency room for IV antibiotics. We can use oral antivirals and antibiotics at home under the guidance of doctors through the guidebook and on telemedicine.
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1: Kittle attached left as well. McCaffrey in the backfield. Purdy in the shotgun. Here's the snap.
2: CMC.
1: Brock drops back. Looks. Pressured. Uh-oh. Get out of there. Rolls out to the left. Brock still looking. Still looking. Throws. And it is caught. Cooks got it. His first catch is a 49er. And the 49ers take the lead back.
3: KNBR, Niners Radio Network, with their enormous win over the Seattle Seahawks in what we thought was going to be, going into the day, the most interesting NFC story. Then Dan Quinn and Nick Sirianni happened with Washington and Philadelphia, with Washington ending their game with zero field goal attempt, and Philadelphia, for some reason, giving Jacksonville a chance to return the ball to create a game-winning field goal attempt.
4: I honestly don't know which one is worse.
3: It's enormous. I mean, it's an enormous
4: story. There's one that's bad, but I guess you have to go with the one where the team lost, right? It has to be Nick Sirianni's because your team lost. At least with Washington, you could say, it's poor game management, but we didn't lose the game.
5: Both bad. Both coaches maladaptive, but Nick Sirianni.
3: Word of the day.
5: Maladaptive is not our word of the day.
4: I actually don't blame you because I would have went there too.
3: Maladaptive. Where do you even find a word like that?
4: Sounds like a dinosaur.
5: You don't know
4: a maladaptive.
5: In the sky. Right? A maladapter.
4: A maladapter.
3: What the heck is that?
5: What, a pterodactyl?
4: Something you plug your PlayStation into.
5: What is it, a pterodactyl?
4: A maladapter.
5: I thought this weekend, just an aside, I'm so sick of charging stuff. My phone, AirPods, computer, iPad. I am sick of charging stuff.
4: But you know what the problem is with the chargers? They all have different ports.
5: It's so annoying.
4: It's not like a universal charger. It's like, hey, you charge all of your devices with this one type of device.
5: Right.
4: It's a USB, a USB-C. There's so many different types of ports when it comes to these chargers. Can we just have a universal charger?
5: Is that too much to ask for? I thought this weekend, I'm like, this is a slow march to death. Me just charging stuff every day. It's like, do I have a portable charger? Do I have my charger with me? I got to charge my Aura Ring. I got to charge these headphones. I'm sick of charging stuff.
3: Never seemed to have.
4: But there's the thing, though. Have so many different chargers, when you have portable chargers, you have to take all of them with you.
5: That's right.
4: You ain't got room in your bag for nothing else.
5: You know what I mean? It's just like, people always complain, oh, I have to cook dinner every night for the rest of my life. Add charging stuff to the mix. It's a constant struggle. And then the batteries on the phone, they just slowly get worse and worse and worse. I charge my phone to 100%. An hour later, we're talking 52. That thing drains so fast. I'm sick of it.
4: It's a racket, isn't it?
5: It really is. We need to band together. Just give us a battery that lasts longer than an hour.
4: We have bad batteries, and then we have ever-changing charging ports. They just make you keep buying the chargers.
6: Big chargers trying to keep us down.
5: Big charger trying to keep us down?
6: These big chargers are 0-5.
4: These tech companies, man. Making it hand over fist.
5: You'd think then that the LA chargers would be better.
4: Somebody needs to plug them in.

0: Catchroom, man. You had Emmanuel Wilson and George Helani putting the ball on the turf.
1: In one the end touchdown. Zone. Yeah.
0: Like, come on, man. Like, when you run the football, it's supposed to be one of the safest things an offense can do. When it's a roller coaster ride, every time you decide you're going to hand it off, that's a problem. If that can't be the anchor for your offense, then you're lost, especially with the way that Mike McDonald wants to play. I have never met a defensive-minded coach that doesn't love being able to run the football. It's why they drafted Jadarian Price in the first round.
1: And he's hurt, unfortunately.
0: And he's banged up, right? Yeah. Zach Charbonnet is not healthy yet. So, like, listen, yesterday's game was a game that the 49ers are supposed to win. And I say that because you saw the Seattle Seahawks not being able to run the football reliably with their two guys. And you see the host of injuries that they had to deal with. Not to say that the Niners didn't, but then also at the end of the game, JSN drops a pass on third down in his hands that would have gifted this ball to the Seahawks inside, well within field goal range. If the Seahawks hit that pass, then the result of the game could have been differently. They could have tied it up. We'll see what happens from there. But they didn't. You couple that with giving up 21 points off of turnovers, and that's a game that San Francisco is absolutely supposed to win. Now, credit to the Niners. They were able to do it despite the adversity, Greenlaw getting kicked out of the game. But, man.
1: Well, for headbutting a guy with no helmet on, I mean, what are you doing, Dre?
0: Yeah, well, listen, you play on the edge, you live on the edge. Sometimes things like that happen. But the San Francisco 49ers were able to overcome it. They overcame Deebo Samuel getting hurt, all of those things. So, to me, based on the way the game went, it felt like a game that the San Francisco 49ers are supposed to win. Apparently, they have no problem going up to Seattle and winning because they did it at the beginning of last season. We'll have to see how this thing plays out. But if you're San Francisco, up 2.5 games on the Rams and the Seahawks is a pretty good spot to be in going into week 6.
2: And before we wrap up this convo, can we give some flowers to Mike Evans, who was great? 7 for 113, a touchdown. He's fully immersed in the Seattle-San Francisco rivalry. He's turning Diggs around to see who's talking junk to him on the field. He's talking about the rivalry after the game. He's just awesome.
1: Yep, that
2: he is so consistent, and he is so awesome.
1: Great soundbite after. Lots of curses, so we can't necessarily play it with him because he was what you just said about. He's like, I don't know who was jawing at me. And then I turned the guy around. I'm like, oh, you're on this team? Like, he didn't even know. All right, yeah, great win for the Niners. 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All right, coming up. Worst day yesterday. Nick Sirianni or Dan Quinn? 888-SAY-ESPN, 888-729-3776. We'll answer that question next. 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
6: Back-to-school season means backpacks, schedules, and busy mornings. But there's one thing a lot of families forget to plan for. What happens when school germs start spreading and someone gets sick? Joining us now is Dr. Peter McCullough with some smart ways to be prepared before the school year begins. So, Doctor, back-to-school is exciting, but it also seems to be the time of year that families start getting sick again. Why does this season hit so many households?
7: Because people miss an opportunity, and that is to use nasal sprays and throat sprays twice a day preventively. These have been shown to reduce the common cold, flu, RSV, and other viral infections, but it has to be done twice a day on a regular basis.
6: What are some of the most common health issues that families run into once the school season does start?
7: The kids are back in school, they're coughing, they're sneezing, and they clearly spread viruses and other illnesses. 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
1: This will be a 58-yard attempt for Cam Little. Well within his range. High snap. The ball is down, and the kick is...
2: It's good.
1: It's good. It's good, and Jacksonville just won. Jacksonville just won.
3: 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I think our power performance of the week would be the Jaguars winning that game. Cam Little with the game-winning field goal against the Philadelphia Eagles in London. So we're asking the question, worst day yesterday. Dan Quinn, head coach, Commanders, 27-all in overtime. Commanders have the ball, field goal range. They decide, you know what, let's run some plays. Let's let the clock run out. We don't like, run around, Jaden, you're fast. Right? The clock runs out and it's a tie, right? Or Nick Sirianni's like, oh, you don't have a timeout. Let me give you a break on this. All right, I feel badly for you. You don't have a timeout. Let me kick off to you, not out of the end zone. Let me give you a chance for a return. And oh, by the way, we couldn't stop you earlier, so let me give you a big return. No, and you know what's even better? That sets up for that game-winning field goal there. Worst day, quick answer, tons of calls on this at 888-SAY-ESPN. Smalls.
4: Sirianni.
3: Okay.
5: Sirianni.
3: All right. I think I go Sirianni because Quinn felt like a dead man walking before the season, and Sirianni has a Super Bowl caliber roster in theory, or did, and may lose that.
4: Also, imagine how we would have felt about the Eagles this morning if they go to London and they beat one of the hottest teams in the league in the Jacksonville Jaguars.
3: 100%. 100%.
5: Is that the worst coaching decision that we've seen in a non-loss for an NFL head coach?
3: That's an impossible question. Cam, you are Cam's our stats and information genius. Cam Pratt's going to have to figure that out. The worst situation.
5: The worst coaching decision in a non-loss.
4: Because they tied.
3: You know what's weird? 10 years ago. What year is this? 2026?
4: Yes.
3: I thought Joe Maddon did not manage a great World Series for the Cubs, and they won. I just remember thinking he made so many wrong moves and they still won the World Series. So that's my answer.
5: He made the right one with Martin Chapman out there as the closer.
3: Yeah, I don't know why that's what I think of, but that's my answer to your question.
5: Okay.
4: Hayward, Spencer, Randall's speech.
3: Spencer in North Carolina, listening on Sirius XM. 80 worst day, Quinn or Sirianni, and why?
6: Okay, I think it's Quinn, and I'm going to give you three reasons. One, it's Washington has not improved from last year. They have continued to make the same inept decisions that show that he's in over his head. And it's like he still has flashbacks to everything that happened in Atlanta, and he doesn't make good coaching decisions. Two, you came into the season and already knew you were on the hot seat, and you haven't shown anything that says I should keep my job. And three, there are a few times I've ever heard an opposing coach make a comment like John Harbaugh, where after the game he said, I just wanted us to get off the field before they changed their mind, because I couldn't believe they made that decision.
3: Wow. So, yeah, those are good answers as to why Quinn, I think 28-3 does not stick with him. He was a head coach there.
4: Oh, it doesn't at all. We always attribute it to Kyle Shanahan. Fairly or unfairly?
3: It's unfair because let's say Kyle Shanahan in that game was making the worst calls you've ever seen in your life.
5: Yeah.
3: See, isn't it the head coach's decision to step in and say, whoa, hold on a second here.
5: Oh, 1,000%. That's why the head coach is wearing the headset even when the play caller is making the calls. So, yeah, I'm with you on that one. I think that caller's last point is probably the most astute when it comes to John Harbaugh saying he can't believe that they made that decision. And we saw last night Mike Tomlin criticize a contemporary and saying that he threw up in his mouth a little bit when he saw the way that game ended.
3: Mm.
5: Again, I mean, I say this all the time, but it bears repeating. Good players can't overcome bad coaching. And yesterday, the Washington Commanders players did enough to be able to win a football game. Especially when you looked at what the defense did in overtime. Deron Payne punching out that football on Scatterboo. Settle being able to recover it. They basically gave you new life after your offense did nothing with it their first possession in overtime.
4: Mm-hmm.
5: They did enough to be able to win that football game. And you took that from them
4: by
5: not having better situational awareness. That's disappointing.
3: Patrick in St. Louis, listening on Sirius XM. 80 worst day yesterday. Sirianni or Quinn?
7: This morning, guys, this isn't even close, and this is why when Mr. Canty tells you guys about Nick Sirianni, Ms. Marlin and Mr. Cohen, just listen to the man because he knows
3: right.
7: his ball.
3: You're right. We're wrong today.
4: That's right.
7: This is absolutely egregious. The only way you could lose the game is the way that the Eagles lost the game. It's easily Nick Sirianni, and those are the type of losses that lead to more losses and can lose a lot. And again, Mr. Canty is way more qualified to speak into this than I am. But when you work your tail off the way that those players do, and you're down that many guys going into a game overseas against that good of a football team in the Jaguars, and you lose a game like that, now when games get tight, now I'm looking at my coach and I'm thinking, are you going to put me in the best positions to win a football game? Because now I have evidence that you won't. Thank you for taking my call.
3: Yeah, I mean, very fair all around. And listen, Smalls and I have made the point from the beginning of the show today. Go back on the podcast and listen. We are not going to defend Sirianni, and CeCe can dance all over us today on this one.
5: Can I ask y'all a question? If the Eagles don't make the playoffs, is Nick Sirianni's job secure?

0: Security in jeopardy?
1: Yes, absolutely. Absolutely. Now, there's reasons behind it because of all the injuries, but go ahead.
2: Yeah, but still. The question has been out there for some time. What does Nick Sirianni do well?
0: And you, guys have defended him, though.
2: Because y'all have defended the superpower him. Is winning. He wins. If that's not there, then what's the question?
0: And I guess not winning and him being the reason that you aren't winning is what pushes it over the top in your minds? Because you it sounds like you guys are pivoting with Nick Sirianni a little bit.
1: Well, I'm frustrated. I can tell. How I look at it is I watch every Patriots game as a Patriots fan. Say what you want about Vrabel, and I know there's a ton to say. I'm never worried about situational moments. Ever.
0: He's not going to do what Nick Sirianni did.
1: Ever. Right. And so he doesn't coach the offense. He also doesn't coach the defense.
0: Yeah.
1: He worries about the situational moments. So for the coaches that are not specifically calling the plays on one side of the ball.
0: Game management has to be a strong suit.
2: So that's where I get a little worried for Nick Sirianni as well. Because if you can't point to one specific thing that he does well, that's a problem. If we're saying, well, the answer to that is that he wins and guys love to play for him. Well, we're talking about back-to-back weeks where he's had gas. Yesterday was particularly bad. He took, obviously the blame for that. But then you have Jalen Hurts come out and say, that stuff's out of my control. Essentially, verbally throwing his coach under the bus. So if you're not winning games, you're actually putting your team in position to lose games, and you lose the locker room. That's not a good place for them to be. You don't want your head coach, when you ask the question, what do they do well, that answer should not be in canoe.
1: In what?
2: In canoe.
1: In a canoe?
2: In canoe.
0: That's what I thought she said.
1: Why is he in a canoe?
0: I would make him take a canoe from the UK back to Philly.
2: In canoe. That's the word of the day. Can we do that? Of the day.
0: George Washington crossed the Delaware in a canoe.
1: Dom throws him in a canoe. Go.
0: Make him take a canoe from London.
1: Hey, Dom, where's Nick? I put him in a canoe after that.
2: He's still on his journey back home. He's in canoe. In canoe means unknown. You don't want the best quality of your head coach to be in canoe.
1: Yeah, now I'm just thinking about what, Big Dom is responsible for. So Dom puts him in a canoe, and then Magic Johnson, anybody he calls is going to pick up, right?
2: Of course.
1: All of a sudden, Big Dom looks at his phone and says, Magic Johnson. He says, hey, that canoe you put Sirianni in, can you put Quinn in there also? Adrian in St. Louis listening on 101 ESPN.
2: I'm just picturing him in, the George Washington attire with, the wig, the powdered wig and the hat in canoe.
1: Oh, boy. Yo, Adrian.
3: What's happening? All right, I'm going to actually – we have to say Dan Quinn. I mean, with Nick Sirianni, at the end of the day, he actually gave his players a chance. He, he said, I'm going to kick the ball. I need you guys to make a play. They had about a 50-50 chance. Dan Quinn, it was like, we have a 95% chance of failure, and I'm drunk in Vegas, so let's just roll the dice.
0: But, Adrian, let me ask you a question. Why take the 50-50 chance in kicking the ball off in the landing zone? That doesn't even make sense. You got a 100% chance of winning the game if you kick it out of bounds. It don't matter where you kick it. It literally did not matter. You could kick it out of bounds and give them the ball on the 40. You could kick it through the back of the end zone, wherever you kicked it. As long as you didn't kick it in the field of play, you are essentially guaranteed a win because they had no timeouts. So I don't understand why you even take the risk.
3: Players to make a tackle, then why are they in the NFL?
0: But why? Why put your players in that situation where you don't have to?
3: Because you're putting your players in a position to do the job.
0: No. They don't have to. No, their job's already done. They've already won the game. All you have to do is kick the ball out of bounds. You cannot lose if you kick the ball out of bounds. There's literally no path to losing. So why ask them to make a tackle when you can say nobody has to make a tackle by kicking the ball out of bounds?
3: The results, because if they would have kicked it and stopped the clock and then they threw a Hail Mary, then it's, well, why didn't you kick the ball and run the clock out? Either way, if they would have scored, it would have been somehow his fault. It was a 50-50 chance no matter what. But,
0: you're not throwing a Hail Mary from the 35-yard line, sir. You're not. What'd you say?
3: We've seen crazier stuff.
0: No, we haven't. No, we've not seen somebody throw a Hail Mary from the 35-yard line. No. No, we haven't. Quite literally, we haven't. So, I don't understand why would you put your players in that situation?
1: I think the funniest part about this whole thing, by the way,
0: that is wild to me.
1: Outside of Sirianni and Quinn in a canoe, which at Ebco Radio, you could see that.

0: The funniest part is you're actually suggesting for the commander, I'm sorry, for the Eagles to commit a penalty as a better option.
1: Yes.
0: That's the funniest part about all of it. 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
11: My thing is, if they don't have the rushing attack, are they going to ask Sam Darnold to do too much? That's what I just don't. I'm not 100% sure of.
12: I think the Jackson Smith and Jigba would take a line from Joe Burrow's book and say, throw it more.
11: Yeah, he's that good.
12: Give me the ball.
11: Yeah.
12: And by the way, he's also got Cooper Kupp, who was turning back the clock, Rashid Shaheed, A.J. Barner. Like, there's still other guys that could also throw the ball, too. I agree, though. I think at some point in time, it is going to come back to rue them. But I also don't know if there is another defense outside of this ragtag bunch in San Francisco, because we don't know if the Rams are fully healthy in the NFC right now. That could really challenge this Seattle offense if it wasn't to have a run game. I suppose the Minnesota Vikings. But, like,
11: right.
12: Give me another defense that you think even a one-dimensional Seahawks team that would be the bugaboo. I, outside of the Vikings, I really can't.

0: I'm Over It with Pat the Producer.
1: Bryce Harper's walking into the Hall of Fame. Already a two-time MVP.
2: Doesn't mean you're getting...
1: You guys see that the L.A. Marathon was giving out medals for people after 18 miles if they wanted to quit?
3: So they rewarded people for quitting early?
1: I think vodka sauce is better than red sauce in almost every situation.
4: If you're telling me the red sauce doesn't compare to the vodka sauce, you're not having the right red sauce.
5: Mm, that's okay.
1: Lasagna with vodka sauce? Woo! Ugh.
6: I'm over it. I'm sick and tired and over it.
1: Get a life.
7: Yes, each and every day at this time, our producer.

0: Eagles fan, Pat Costello, gives us items in and around sports, entertainment, his life that he is over. Pat.
1: I'm sorry, Smalls and Cantor, are you interrupting you guys? Or?
2: Sorry. We're just talking.
3: No, we just had the live look at Sirianni and Dan Quinn on the boat coming into New York Harbor.
2: The unknown.
3: They made it back.
1: Yeah, I wish he wouldn't have made it back. I wish they would have left him in London because I'm done with him.
2: You're done.
1: I'm just so exhausted with Nick Sirianni. I've defended him and backed up his resume and explained why I think he's a good coach, even though I don't like his personality at all. And I just can't do it anymore. You guys were just talking about was it worse for Quinn or Sirianni thing yesterday? It's Sirianni by far. Like, right. He's actively losing you games. Mm-hmm. I think the Commanders thing was Jaden Daniels not knowing the situation and Jaden Daniels messing up more than Dan Quinn, like, having a bad play call, because he seemed as surprised as anybody at what happened. I just can't keep going with Nick Sirianni anymore.
0: I mean, it's completely understandable. And here's the crazy thing If you actually say what went wrong with yesterday with the Eagles and you're not allowed to bring up the final 8 seconds, I think you have a plethora of items that left me scratching my head. His fourth down calls I thought were awful at times, never playing field position, Jalen Hurts shotgun in the fourth down on a run, not using Damian Pierce earlier in terms of short yardage when he's a way more physical back than Will Shipley before he got hurt. Like, there were a million examples. I mean, even Trotter getting thrown out on the first, and the kickoff was embarrassing. There's two Brian Thomas Jr.'s on the Jaguars. I learned that yesterday.
3: That's crazy.
0: I got so confused on that.
3: The Damian Pierce thing is interesting. I thought they tried to get him involved, but he was dropping the ball when they got it to him in the flats. Like Will Shipley was fine. I don't think the running game was the biggest issue because they were having so much success with the short passing game. And here's the thing. The Jaguars came with a lot of zero pressure looks, and contrary to what we saw in the first couple of weeks of the season, the Eagles actually had answers for it this time around, right? They had the quick passing game. They were getting the ball out to Dontavian Wicks. They got it out to Mekhi Lemon on the speed outs. Like there were actually answers when they came with overload pressures, which was a good sign. And I got to give Nick Sirianni some credit for that. And offensive coordinator Sean Mannion. The NFL is a copycat league. Everybody is going to do the things that they saw you struggle with the weeks prior. And the Eagles had answers for it, which is what makes what happened at the end of the game so maddening. They actually took strides. They actually made improvements on the offensive side of the ball in the second half. But the fact that you lost the game, and essentially the only way you could lose a game, is egregious.
1: At some point, we're going to have a conversation about Sean Mannion because I'm just not sure.
0: Oh, you're already out on him.
1: I'm not totally out, but I'm getting there.
3: But it was. But okay, Pat, can I ask
1: Canty,
3: a question? Was it better yesterday?
1: Are historically bad in the second half. They're going to have the worst second half offense in the history of the sport.
3: Was it better? But I'm just asking a question.
4: It was not better. It was better on the final drive, but other than that, they did absolutely nothing in the second
1: half.
4: Their
1: second half was atrocious.
4: Yeah.
3: Didn't they score on the first possession in the second half?
4: No. They were up 14-7 heading into halftime. They did not move the ball whatsoever. They had about 6 three and outs, I think, until the final drive when they finally got something going.
0: That's the point, is like they have all of these things that you would critique Sirianni for before you even get to the final decision on the kickoff. And by the way, kickoff coverage, like the players are supposed to do their job too. In a way, you're supposed to bail someone out in that spot, and they couldn't do that.
1: That shouldn't even have been in that spot.
0: I'm not disagreeing with you at all.
1: I don't understand. I was frustrated all day.
4: And the Jaguars.
1: That was the worst part about it being in London, is that I just had to be frustrated all day.
4: The rest of the day.
2: Yeah, you ruined your morning was ruined. Therefore, your day is ruined. Mm.
4: And Liam Cohen was pretty terrible too. He kept giving the Eagles like reasons to win the game with like the goal line decisions were bad, and the Eagles' defense was stepping up.
3: The goal line decision
4: so often.
3: Right before the half was ridiculous.
4: So ridiculous.
3: I wasn't sure,
4: and they had another crazier stand later in that game. So, the Jaguars tried to hand the Eagles the game, and eventually they finally did when Jalen Hurts made some great plays at the end. And then just to rip it right back 5 seconds later, like, I've had many highs and lows as an Eagles fan, but never in that short succession.
3: But you had to figure, right? Across the pond in London, a coach named Liam was going to win.
2: Just felt right.
4: It's only right.
3: You just had to know, right?
4: They have residency there, so.
0: And they're staying there for next week.
3: Good luck, Texans.
0: Yeah. Next one, Pat.
4: Oi.
1: I climbed a second mountain. I'm a two-time mountain climber.
2: Wow.
1: Here was the thing that annoyed me about climbing this mountain. I got to the top of it, and there was a parking lot. I could have just driven. Didn't need to climb.
5: What's the point of that?
1: That's what I'm wondering, what the point of the hike is if you could just drive to the top of the mountain.
2: Exercise?
1: I guess.
2: Exploration?
1: I guess.
4: It's about the journey, not the destination.
1: That's right. No, it was about the destination.
0: Coach Saban, well done.
4: Thank you.
1: It wasn't about the journey. I only cared about the destination, and the destination I could have parked at.
4: But then you would have only been a one-time mountain climber, not a two-timer.
2: That's true.
4: Now you're a two-timer.
2: Some were saying could it be a trend.
0: You would have been at the top of the mountain twice, but not a two-time mountain yes. climber?
1: Yeah.
0: Got
3: but
0: it.
3: Can't you add a third trip up a mountain? Because you did go to the ECHC one
2: That's
3: year,
2: true.
3: And Evan Cohen does
4: That's
3: live
4: true.
3: At the top of a mountain.
4: That was really your first mountain climb.
1: It was.
0: He didn't walk, he drove.
2: How
4: you
2: walk,
4: you drive part of the way, and then you walk the rest of the way.
3: You have to walk up the driveway.
4: Yeah.
3: Like, it's not.
4: That's its own mountain.
3: Yeah, it's its own mountain.
1: Walking up that driveway at the end of the night?
0: I did get pitched something yesterday by some of the people that were at ECHC to not have hibachi moving forward and that have the professional chefs making different things. Literally happened yesterday.
3: I like the idea that you came up with a few weeks ago where we have a food truck bonanza.
0: Yeah, we can do that.
3: Like, just have a bunch of food trucks. I mean, the ice cream truck is chef's kiss.
4: So it's the ECFTB now, the Evan Cohen Food Truck Bonanza?
2: Yeah.
3: It
4: doesn't really roll off the tongue.
2: Will it just in perpetuity be ECHC?
0: Yeah, that's fine.
4: It's a hibachi cookout, and there's no hibachi.
2: There's no hibachi there. Yeah. It's fine.
0: We can just bring the sauce.
2: But it's just like the spirit of hibachi.
4: That's great sauce.
3: Ginger sauce.
1: Put it on our ice cream.
3: Exactly. Ginger sauce and somebody there with the sake super soaker.
0: No, we could pass on that one, I think. Next one, Pat.
2: Hold on, Pat. Sorry, how was the hike? Was it challenging?
1: It was tougher than the first one, for sure.
2: Okay, good.
4: Moving on up.
2: That's right. So you are becoming more of a mountain climber.
3: There you go.
1: I am wildly out of shape, is what I'm learning doing these
2: hikes.
1: Really? Yeah.
4: Pat and I also went to the same Apple Harvest Festival yesterday and did not see each other.
2: Did you hang?
4: No, I just said we did not see each other.
2: Well, he was in my ear giving us the countdown.
4: Oh, sorry.
2: I missed it, my bad.
0: But did you hang out?
4: No, we did not see each other.
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0: 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Along with Michelle Smallman, Chris Canty, Evan Cohen with you. 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
3: Here we go. In a down-to-the-wire finish, Snoop and the Birds clipped the Falcons in OT to put the word out there that Baltimore is back up in the AFC North.
2: Put the word out there. I like what you did there. Very good. Shout out The Wire.
0: I don't know what you're talking about.
2: You've never seen The Wire?
3: The Wire, the show?
0: No. I know it's amazing, and somebody referenced it to me two Fridays ago, and I was like, I got to tell you, I don't know what you're talking about right now.
3: Okay, so Snoop is a character that's in The Wire. And then, of course, Idris Elba's character.
0: I love him.
3: Exactly. And he has a famous line. He says, I want you to put the word back out there that we back up. So that was a play on that.
2: You would like The Wire.
0: I know.
3: You would love The Wire.
0: Yeah.
2: Very well done, CC. Very good.
3: Thank you. I appreciate it.
0: Give credit to this Snoop, Huntley, for doing his job. Lamar Jackson out. They win 30-23 in overtime. Doesn't turn the ball over. Has three total touchdowns, two passing, one rushing. Do your job. That was the ultimate do your job kind of game. They're 4-1 now, first place in the division. Browns lose to the Jets yesterday. They're no longer in first place. Last place, by the way, would be the Bengals. Go ahead, Smalls.
2: No, but it's good when you're the Ravens and you're, God forbid, you know, Lamar Jackson's out. What's going to come of the team? You feel like Snoop Huntley is not a backup because he has been in those moments for you. You saw him win two big games last year down the stretch against the Bears and the Packers. That was the messaging coming out of Baltimore all week long, that they were confident in him. And credit to him because he went out there and delivered for his team in a big primetime win.
3: No doubt. Next.
11: Browns at Jets.
3: Here we go. The Browns were Schmidt out of luck as special teams blunders loomed large in the Jets' fourth quarter comeback.
0: Are you doing the Dak here we go on purpose?
3: What do you mean?
0: Isn't that what he does? Like, what is the thing that Dak
3: here
0: does?
3: Here we go!
0: Yeah, it's not like, I didn't know if you were doing that. I'm like, wait, what, am I missing
3: I
0: like that?
3: You know what? I'm going to do that from now on.
0: I like that.
3: For my one line, it's always going to be the Dak Prescott. Like here we go!
2: Here we go.
0: You know what my biggest takeaway about the Jets-Browns yesterday? Outside of Jets having eight sacks, David Bailey having three of them, rookie, unbelievable.
3: Yeah.
0: I have two friends that went to that game.
2: Why?
0: That's my point. Separately, two people that don't even know each other. Why would you go to that game in the rain?
2: Yeah.
0: The Jets and the Browns.
2: Hurricane Isaias.
0: That's rough. But I'll tell you, Good job by the Jets because despite the record, a game you have to win. And bad job by the Browns because if you're going to act as if you're potentially going to win a division, you got to beat the Jets.
3: There were two game records on that field yesterday, one for each team. David Bailey for the New York Jets and Quincy Williams, who used to play for the Jets, who was with the Browns.
0: Who called his shot. He said he would do that.
3: He forced three fumbles in yesterday's game.
0: He got one crazy
3: on Kenyon Sadiq. He got one on Braylon Allen. And I think he forced one on Geno. He was unbelievable yesterday in a losing effort, but he was amazing.
0: Jets are 2-3. Like,
3: yeah.
0: It's fine. It's fine.
3: Well, they had to get that win. Remember, we said that. That was a win that you had to have, right? In order to have tangible signs of progress, you have to be able to beat the Cleveland Browns at home.
2: No doubt.
0: So let's do the no-context, retroactive hypothetical. If I told a Browns fan you're going to be 3-2 after five before the season, sign me up. If I told a Jets fan you're going to be 2-3 before the season after five, sign me up. Both no context. Actually in pretty good
3: spot.
0: But
3: here's the great thing. Aaron Glenn won a fourth quarter game where his team had to come from behind. That was huge. I thought after the Geno fumble, where I think it was Carson Schwessinger that forced the fumble, I thought the game was over at that point. But then they had the special teams blunder, the high snap where Bajorquez misses it, the Jets end up recovering, and it ends up being a situation where they get go-ahead points and I think Cleveland allowed their first rushing touchdown of the season to Braylon Allen yesterday. So that was impressive to me because Aaron Glenn has spit the bit when it comes to game management, especially at home. We remember that week two loss to the Packers.
2: Yeah.
3: Yesterday, he didn't get in the way of his team being able to have success. So credit to him. Next.
15: Lions at Cardinals.
3: Here we go. Cats maul the Cards in the Birdcage, scoring seven straight possessions, including six touchdowns.
2: Remember when the Cardinals in week one beat the Chargers and we were like, oh, man, are the Cardinals going to be better than we expected them to be?
3: The Cardinals are going to be exactly who we thought they were.
2: That was more of an indicator.
3: Shout out to Dennis Green.
0: Yeah.
3: They are who we thought they were. Yeah, that was Chicago, Arizona.
0: They are who we thought they were.
2: There we go.
3: Exactly.
2: No doubt.
0: Wait,
2: we had that too quickly.
0: Almost. How do we have that one ready to go so quickly? It's fascinating.
3: You actually came up with a better one-liner than I had. It should be Denny Green's. They are who we thought they were.
2: Correct.
0: They are who we thought they were.
2: It turns out that game was more of an indicator of who the Chargers are, not who the Cardinals were.
3: No doubt.
0: Do you know that the Lions are averaging more points per game this year than the Bears? Just saying. Lions averaging more points per game than the Bears. And I'll ask this question.
3: If the Lions had a defense, boy.
2: Dang.
3: Super Bowl, here we come. If they had a defense.
2: A defense is rough.
0: I will ask this question, though, of you. Was this the first trade by the Cardinals or the last trade by the Cardinals?
2: Probably the first one.
0: So it's not just Marvin Harrison Jr. It's others exiting at some point here also.
2: Keep losing games.
3: Well, I mean, Carson Beck has got to play at some point, right? The more games you lose, the more it makes sense to start planning for the future. Would somebody want Jacoby Brissett?
0: Yes.
2: For sure.
3: You had that answer too quick. Who is the team?
0: Oh, he can rejoin another QB battle that he had last year in Arizona. Minnesota. He and Kyler. You better be good. You better be good. Or Atlanta now. If Michael Penix is out,
3: Jacoby Brissett is a professional quarterback.
0: Jacoby Brissett had a good relationship with Kevin Stefanski in Cleveland. Yeah. I'd rather have Jacoby Brissett than Tua. I don't think there's any question about that.
3: No question. All right. Next.
15: Giants at Commanders.
3: Here we go! Maybe the only thing worse than fumbling the game away in OT is letting time expire in field goal range to win it.
0: Say it again.
3: Maybe the only thing worse than fumbling the game away in OT is letting time expire in field goal range to win it.
0: Letting time expire in field goal range. Think about that for a second. The Commanders at 27 all had a chance to just sit there and spike a ball to attempt a field goal. That's it. And they chose not to do that. Chose not to do that. Maybe strong, but you get the point. Brutal. Absolutely brutal.
3: I just don't understand it. If the goal was to run the clock down in order to make sure that that was the last play of the game, why didn't you just line up in formation after, I believe it was the second down play, snap the ball with 6 seconds left, clock it, And then there's four ticks on the clock to kick the game-winning field goal. Okay, I don't understand that.
0: Let's go through this very quickly here. They get the ball at, what, the 34-yard line. There's 55 seconds left. Give me the exact play and formation that has to be run.
3: What do you mean? The clock is running, so run the football. Whatever you want to do, you run the football.
0: So tight formation, nobody wide, just tight.
3: Run the football. Exactly. Even if you don't gain any yards, the whole point is to get the clock rolling.
0: Okay.
3: And then once the clock, you got 40
0: seconds
3: on the play.
0: Which you don't have to do.
3: You got 40 seconds on the play clock. Let it click down, snap the ball, clock it, and then you're setting up the game-winning field goal. I don't understand why they played it the way that they did.
0: So you don't think dancing around was a better move?
3: No, I mean, I'm pretty sure it wasn't. You decided to tie the game. Like, you made a decision to tie the game. You gave the ball to Rashad White on a first down play with 55 seconds left. Just as soon as that play is over with, everybody at the line of scrimmage in formation, and it's understood that when we snap this ball, it's going to be a clock it situation. Make sure that you're in the proper alignment so we don't have any type of infraction, because it's a running clock and you know it's a 10-second runoff if you do have a penalty. So you make sure that everybody is set up.
0: Even a 10-second penalty at 12 seconds left is better than what actually happened.
3: That's a great point.
0: A runoff is better than what they did.
3: That's actually a great point, because you snapped the ball with 12. I was like, God, I don't understand it. It does not make sense what the Washington Commanders did yesterday. It just does not make sense.
0: So I want to ask a question on this. I know you have one more.
3: Go ahead.
0: I have to ask a question. If Adam Schefter, out of nowhere today, reports that the Washington Commanders have parted ways with Dan Quinn, your level of emotion would be shock, surprise, understanding? Like, what would you say that emotion would be for you guys?
2: I would say surprise, just because of the timing. If you told me this after the season, not surprised at all. If they continue to lose and or tie games.
3: Yeah.
2: But I don't know. I would be a bit surprised now, especially with Jaden Daniels coming back, that they would do that in a season like that.
3: I'm not letting my season get away from me. There's got to be some kind of accountability. I don't have a problem with firing Dan Quinn. And I go to the place, Ev, of, well, who's the coach on the staff that has experience that's done the job before? It's Anthony Lynn.
2: Oh, yeah.
3: Anthony Lynn is on that staff. Say what you want about him, but it can't be worse than yesterday.
0: You remember his special teams and with the Chargers?
3: Yeah, but do you remember? Did you?
0: Well, at least he would get them on the field to have a bad field goal attempt. You know what's crazy? You got one more, and it may equal the absurdity of this one.
3: Oh, there's no question about it. Next.
15: Eagles versus Jaguars in London, England.
3: Here we go. Jolly old St. Nick arrives early with a kick to get the game to the Jags on a London pitch.
0: Again, I'm going to do the same thing. Walk us through the right move. There's 8 seconds left. You're up 1 point. You're kicking the ball off. The Jaguars have no timeout.
3: Here's what you do.
0: Tell us what to do.
3: Here's what you do. Mm-hmm. You kick the ball out of bounds, preferably through the back of the end zone, and give it to him on the 35. But even if you kick it out of bounds on the sideline, you give it to him on the 40. You line up in a prevent defense. You have both sidelines guarded so they can't throw a quick out and get out of bounds. And you make sure you have a lot of guys in the back at the end line in case Trevor Lawrence can get the football there. But we quite literally have not seen a Hail Mary from the 35-yard line that was successful, right? I think the longest one was Aaron Rodgers from the minus 39-yard line in Detroit. Mm. That might have been the longest one we've seen. So, like, I'm going to make you try to throw a Hail Mary in that situation. Anything is better than what ended up happening yesterday, which is gifting the ball off of the kickoff returned into plus territory to Cam Little to set up a 57-yard game winner.
0: You said something, and I think people need to listen very closely on that. You said kick the ball out of bounds. There's two versions of out of bounds. I want to confirm you mean both touchback through the end zone or even out of bounds like on the sidelines. Yeah. So it's a 5-yard difference, basically.
3: Yes.
0: That's insane. It's insane what happened yesterday, both with Philly and Washington. How do we go about explaining these things?
3: We'll try.
0: We will try to coming up. We're on Sportsmanlife, presented by Progressive Insurance.
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1: Play fake. Daniels is going to run to his left, cuts back, and dives ahead to the 25. Now they got it down the football. We're down to 4, 3, 2, 1. Game should be over. And we're going to have a tie. And the Giants rejoice as if they won.
2: You might as well, because...
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1: The Giants and Commanders have played 7 overtime games in their history. 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
5: Oh, my God.
4: In the tie against the Commanders. Let's walk through the assumed emotions. Bob was initially miserable because the Giants are about to lose on a field goal when Cam Scadabo previously fumbled the ball. Then as the broadcast and the play-by-play continued, I think Bob realizes, wait, what the heck are they doing? And then Carl Banks is like laughing at them. For anybody who doesn't know, Carl Banks, one of the best linebackers of his era, was a Super Bowl champion, great, great football player, and known as one of the smartest players out there. He's like, yeah. What are these idiots doing out there? I mean, if we're going to translate what we think they think in that moment, that was unbelievable. Unbelievable. What we saw yesterday with these two teams, the Giants and the Commanders, 27 all, that they finish in a tie. I mean, we're looking at it today. The NFC East has the Cowboys losing on Thursday Night Football to an undrafted rookie free agent in Jalen Daniels with the Tampa Bay Bucks. Mm-hmm. The Giants and the Commanders have a tie because of the fact that the Commanders could not figure out how to stop the clock to get a field goal off, thinking that they had a timeout, clearly. Mm-hmm. And the Eagles had a lead when they kicked the ball off in London with 8 seconds to go. The other team had no timeouts. That would be the Jaguars. And they lost. I mean, what? What?
6: I thought Mina Kimes put it best. She tweeted this yesterday. The NFC East winning 0 games on a week in which 2 teams played each other feels like a pretty good encapsulation of the division at the moment.
2: Yeah, but here's the thing. Somebody's got to win the division. So who's that going to be? Who do we feel good about being able to get that done today?
4: Well, it's an interesting thought. There's a theme, I think, in the NFL. So I'm going to tie it back to that. I think there's a theme of, wait, you allowed them to stay alive? Like, do you realize if the Bills lose tonight to the Rams on Monday Night Football, the Patriots are in first place? You realize that the Packers, I know Smalls does, and I'm saying this facetiously, the Packers are 3-2, second place, with the tiebreaker against the Bears.
6: And Micah's coming back.
4: At some point here, yeah. The Falcons are horrible when they're horrible and great when they're great. They're 2-3. They're still right in the mix. For first place, the Panthers are 2-2 in that division, right? So there was one more I had. Oh, the Ravens. The Ravens are 4-1, and Lamar's hurt.
6: Right.
4: So, like, you. So in other words, my default answer is you kind of have kept the Eagles alive somehow. The Eagles have had horrible loss after horrible – destroyed by Case Keenum on Monday Night Football, Bears. Then they blow a 20-10 lead against the Rams. Then have that debacle yesterday.
6: But they're –
4: and they're
6: so,
4: right.
6: So can
2: I ask you a question? In the NFC East in week 5, who had the worst non-win?
6: It has to be the Eagles.
2: The Eagles? I mean, the Cowboys had a rookie quarterback at home on a short week in his second start.
4: Daniels
2: or Dan Quinn, or maybe both.
6: But here's why I say the Eagles. Because, I mean, what we saw between the Giants and the Commanders is confounding, of course.
2: Yes.
6: Both those teams we don't necessarily think are in contention. The Cowboys losing to a backup quarterback, an undrafted backup quarterback, awful. Don't get me wrong, awful. But you could argue short week and the Cowboys kind of do those things. The Eagles going to London after everything that we had said about this offense, Jalen Hurts, the ineffectiveness in the second half, you go over to London, where the Jaguars seemingly have a permanent residence, and beat one of the hottest teams in the NFL, the narrative on you changes significantly.
2: And the quarterback would have put together a game-winning drive.
6: Correct.
2: At the end.
6: That
2: when they have not been able to do anything in the second half.
6: Bingo. And that would have been, as we sit here today, one of, if not the, maybe the Packers over the Bears, based on how poor they've looked to start the season. But yeah, that would have been one of the best wins of the weekend. And we would have felt significantly different about this team, even with all the injuries that they've amassed. But instead, It's their head coach that has a management gaffe that puts them firmly in a position to lose that game. And then you have Jalen Hurts at the podium saying, you know, essentially, don't look at me. That's his problem. I don't know. I just – that went from one of – what would have been arguably the best win of the weekend, one of the best wins of the weekend, to definitively the worst, in my opinion. Worst loss.
4: As someone that has been more positive, way more positive than negative on the Eagles, meaning me, I look at their next eight games and say, why can't they win all of them? I don't think they're going to have an eight-game winning streak. Let me be clear on that. I'm saying if you look at their schedule, their next eight games are not impossible. And no one – and Jalen Hurts can say, don't look at me. Everyone's going to still look at him, I promise you. But
6: why is that?
4: What? If you, I mean, just the Panthers, the Cowboys, at the Commanders, the Giants, the Steelers, at the Cowboys, at the Cardinals, Colts. Those eight games, they are capable in theory. I know what you're going to say. I'm going to say of winning all of them. Go ahead.
2: They're capable of losing those games too.
4: Man. I'm fully aware.
2: Their only wins are against the Commanders and the Titans this season.
4: But CeCe, they're still alive. They're still alive. Oh, if we're going to play that game, then throw the Bengals under the bus.
2: Through week five.
4: How about the Bengals?
2: One win.
4: The worst win resume? The Bengals beat the Bucks, the Texans, and the Dolphins.
2: They got one win between those three
4: teams?
2: Two
4: now.
2: Two wins?
4: Because the Texans got one yesterday. Right? Right. Yeah, the Bucks.
5: Yes.
4: Yeah.
2: The Bucks. Yeah, the Bucks beat the Cowboys. The Bucks beat the Cowboys. Yeah.
6: And the Eagles beat the Commanders by 2 points, and they beat the Titans by only 4 points.
4: They stink, but somehow, some way.
6: So those weren't even like

0: early portion of the season and wonder if some of these other teams that don't fare well late allowed these teams to stick around for too long. Like, your Packers are right there.
1: I know.
0: Right? My Patriots could be in first place after tonight. That makes people ready to write off Drake May.
1: Huh?
2: He's claiming them now.
0: Oh, stop it.
2: You were ready to write them off. You were concerned. You had angst.
0: Do you know how many injuries they have?
2: I do know.
0: More banged up yesterday. I just think when you look around the league, we're going to look back at the first 4 or 5 weeks and say, I can't believe this team was given the leeway or the room to hang around. I think there's – even the Giants – let's say the Giants go on and win the division. Mm-hmm. How many games did the Giants – where you're like, oh, my God, I can't believe how poorly they're playing. And they're 3-1-1.
2: If you would have told me the Giants lose their starting quarterback in week two and are going to be 3-1-1 in first place in the division after week five, I would have said no shot. No shot. But even at 3-1-1, FBI is not giving the Giants a chance at being able to win this division.
1: Really?
2: No.
0: You know, the one team in the one division, you're like, okay, well, they're not. None of these teams are hanging around, and they could run away with it. I think it's Jacksonville after yesterday.
1: Yeah.
0: They didn't play their best game at all, obviously. The Colts are 2-3. The Texans are 1-4. The Titans are 0-5. Jacksonville, with a win next week against the Texans, if they drop them to 1-5, and if somehow Tennessee upsets Indy, no one's hanging around in that division.
2: Yeah, Jacksonville has an 87% chance to win the division, according to our FBI.
0: I'd go higher.
2: They could have the division wrapped up before Thanksgiving.
0: Yeah, and San Francisco has been amazing.
2: Seriously, this could be over for Jacksonville. Like, it could just be playing for the number one seed in the AFC.
1: Mm-hmm.
2: I think that's the territory that the Jaguars are in right now.
0: Nuno tells me that the Niners are huge favorites to win the division. Here's the difference,
2: though. They're favored in every single game they have left on the schedule.
0: And no one roots for them on this show more than I do because I love the quarterback and the left tackle. That said, we're talking about the defending Super Bowl champs in Seattle behind them. And I know they lost yesterday. They're banged up. But if they get healthy, like,
2: they should have tied that game at the very least yesterday. JSN drops a ball that he always catches.
0: But that's my point.
2: Yeah.
0: You know, you could envision.
2: And they're going to get healthy at running back at some point, right?
0: Or go get someone.
2: Jadarian Price and Zach Charbonnet.
0: They should go get Tony Pollard from the Titans.
2: Ooh.
0: That's a great move. You love that. Now it's bothering me.
2: I love that.
0: We'll do one-liners next. 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
9: Back to school season means backpacks, schedules, and busy mornings, but there's one thing a lot of families forget to plan for. What happens when school germs start spreading and someone gets sick? Joining us now is Dr. Peter McCullough with some smart ways to be prepared before the school year begins. So, Doctor, back to school is exciting, but it also seems to be the time of year that families start getting sick again. Why does this season hit so many households?
10: Because people miss an opportunity, and that is to use nasal sprays and throat sprays twice a day preventively. These have been shown to reduce the common cold, flu, RSV, and other viral infections, but it has to be done twice a day on a regular basis.
9: What are some of the most common health issues that families run into once the school season does start?
10: The kids are back in school, they're coughing, they're sneezing, and they clearly spread viruses and other illnesses. 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
1: Forget it. Hey, now.
0: In just one line.
2: I've never done that. That sounds amazing.
0: This is One Liner.
3: What are we doing? 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
0: On Unsportsmanlike.
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1: The NFL Sunday. If you missed any of them, go back on the podcast and listen. Michelle Smallman, Chris Canty, Evan Cohen. Michelle and Chris already went. My turn now. Cincinnati Bengals beat the Miami Dolphins yesterday. Wins are MIA for the Dolphins as Burrow continues to chase down the dream.
2: Chase down. Jamar Chase connection. I like that.
3: Yeah, throw it into double coverage. Watch him come down with it. Jamar Chase is one of the three best receivers in all of football. I will say this. Malik Willis.

0: is god awful at quarterback. There are some situations that just are inexcusable. There was one sequence, I believe it was in the second half. Ollie Gordon has, you know, what we thought was a touchdown. Upon review, he was down at the 1 yard line. They end up having the ball at the 10-yard line because Malik Willis decides outside of the pocket to take a sack rather than throw the football away. And then when he did throw the ball into the end zone, he tried to throw it to the Bengals. I don't understand. I thought they paid him to be a professional quarterback. This guy is anything but. Man, I didn't realize how great of a quarterback's coach Matt LaFleur was until I saw what Malik Willis is without him. Mm-hmm. We saw it in Tennessee. It was bad. We're seeing it in Miami. It's bad. I mean, listen, if they sign him in free agency to guarantee their quarterback position, it must be because they thought that they wouldn't win any games and that they would have the number one overall pick. Because that's the only way with Malik Willis under center that the Miami Dolphins are going to secure that position for the foreseeable future.
1: Winless season?
0: On the board.
1: They play the Jets twice, but the Jets are favored.
0: Yeah.
1: We could be looking at a
0: winless season. Yeah.
2: Do you know who their passing game coordinator is?
0: Bobby Slowick's the OC, right?
2: Yep. That would be Kevin Petula.
0: Oh, well, yeah, that's great.
2: Former Eagles OC. I just wanted to annoy
3: terrible
2: Pat and Cam back.
3: Bring
2: there.
3: Him back.
2: Oh, my
1: bring
2: God.
1: Bring him back.
0: Bring back Petula.
2: By the way, the Dolphins almost had a shot. They lost this game 31-24, but they had an onside kick late in the game where they could have theoretically gotten the ball back. So Cincinnati almost blew this one.
0: Ollie Gordon is awesome.
2: I loved him in college.
0: He's awesome. Remember, Oklahoma State, right?
2: Yeah, remember he was the guy that Mike Gundy came out and said weird things about and like with the drinking. Remember that whole thing? I went to get more, whatever. But so he's been in like top of mind for a little bit, and I think he's a big physical good back, obviously replacing Achane who got hurt for the Dolphins. All right, next one.
4: Raiders at Patriots.
2: 45-17, New England wins this game. One-liner, gotta love the Drake. May I explain what bouncing back looks like? First part was a Seinfeld reference. Nobody seems to get that on this show. I don't understand how that's possible, but nonetheless.
1: Says the guy who never watched The Wire.
0: Right?
2: I think Seinfeld was a bigger show than The Wire. The Wire was enormous. They were both A-plus considered shows. But
0: The Wire is a cultural phenomenon.
1: Yeah.
2: Anyway. New England wins 45-17. Drake May was awesome in this game. 26 of 34, 374, four passing touchdowns, one rushing touchdown, and the Patriots dressed four wide receivers and four cornerbacks. They did not have their top two cornerbacks in Christian Gonzalez and Carlton Davis. They did not have their best receiver overall in A.J. Brown. They didn't have their go-to guy at the wide receiver in Mac Hollins. Their starting left tackle, Will Campbell, got hurt in the game.
0: He did.
2: And their speedster running back, Trayvon Henderson, got hurt during the course of the game. They were completely depleted and beat a Raiders team that everyone, Smalls, was hyping up as some big-time team. They destroyed them 45-17. The theme from the Raiders' perspective is Mendoza got in late.
1: Mm-hmm.
2: He took some garbage time snaps. New England's first string defense wasn't necessarily out there attacking him. He was 6-for-8, 48 yards. Brock Bowers is unbelievable. New England tried to stop him with Marcus Jones, who at one point I thought was going to have to play corner, running back, wide receiver, kick returner, and punt returner because they were so depleted. But New England, with a win by the Rams over the Bills tonight on Monday Night Football on ESPN ABC, first place in the AFC East after five games.
0: Listen, I know this might be a little bit of revisionist history, but did the Patriots actually need Romeo Doubs?
2: No. Definitely not. I'll tell you what I'm keeping an eye on.
0: I was just curious. I was just asking the question.
2: Okay. Yeah, so I think they got him, like, just in case they didn't get A.J. Brown. But they did get A.J. Brown.
1: Safety net.
2: Yeah. But here's the thing that I'm keeping an eye on. If everyone's healthy in Houston, Marvin Harrison Jr., right? There's other guys, Nico Collins, Hutchinson.
0: Schultz, the tight end, yeah.
2: Is Kayshon Boutte going to be like, why am I here? Ask for a release at some point? I'm just keeping an eye on that.
0: You want Kayshon Boutte.
2: You're damn right.
0: You want Kayshon back, don't you?
2: And you know what? You know what I like? When the guy that was deemed quote-unquote unprofessional becomes so professional at the end. He was such a professional at the end for New England, knowing he wasn't going to be around, but still maxing out effort in training camp. That told me something about him.
0: You want that Boutte back, don't you?
1: Well, I was going to say something else, but I don't know how.
2: No, go ahead.
4: Colts at Steelers.
1: Oh, hi. Bounce back from that.
2: You know what's amazing? I never saw at all where he was going with that. I never picked up on where you were going. Well done by you.
1: I was going to ask you if you
2: about
1: are,
2: that.
1: Well, not about you wanting the booty back, but I was going to ask you if your fears or anxieties around your New England Patriots, and especially Drake May, the quarterback, have been tempered after the past couple weeks.
2: Yes and no, because this is the kind of offense that they thrive in. I want to see what it looks like when AJ comes back, which makes no sense.
1: Because they had five players catch like three passes each.
2: Exactly.
1: Distribution, including Ramondre Stevenson, by the way.
2: Yes, yes. Colts Steelers. Steelers win this game 34-22 over the Colts. One-liner, Jaylen Warren is now our favorite, Aaron. National media is talking about him. As Aaron Rodgers went on a whole thing, how national media has their favorites and that we should be talking more about Jaylen Warren. Let me just explain something to Aaron Rodgers. Guess who the favorite of the national media was for the first 15 years of his career? That would be you, sir.
1: Yeah.
2: So you are right. We do have our favorite. Best thrower of the football we've ever seen.
3: Meaning you haven't won enough.
2: I've never seen an individual like this. They need to help him. Meaning a lot of MVPs and not Super Bowls. So yes, you were our favorite. We do fall in love with players, and we should, you're right, be falling in love with Jaylen Warren, who is awesome and is probably a huge fantasy play now for the Pittsburgh Steelers with the 15 carries, 101 yards, rushing touchdown, and receiving touchdown. 34-22, Steelers beat the Colts.
0: Yeah, I mean, listen, that was a blah game as far as I'm concerned, but the Steelers have found an identity behind Jaylen Warren. I mean, 190 yards from scrimmage, that's a big-time performance. There's a reason why he edged out Najee Harris once upon a time to be the lead back there. And now you're seeing him give them the return on that investment. I think the offense is better when it's geared around finding creative ways to get him the football, not just in the running game, but in the passing game as well.
2: All right, final one.
4: 49ers at Seahawks.
2: Huge matchup going in. It's the NFC. It's the two teams in the NFC going into this weekend we thought we'd be talking the most about. 49ers beat the Seahawks 32-29. Little did we know that Dan Quinn and Nick Sirianni would say, no, let us provide conversation for you with Washington and Philadelphia. One-liner, Niners win over the Seahawks. Rumbling, bumbling, stumbling. The champs are runners-up to the Niners. Rumbling, bumbling, stumbling is obviously the shout-out to Chris Berman, who would always pick the Niners in the Super Bowl every single year. But the rumbling, bumbling, stumbling were the Seahawks with the amount of fumbling that they had. So it could be fumbling, bumbling, stumbling, really what they did. Three first-half turnovers, 21 points off turnovers, turnovers in the end zone for the Niners to score. The Niners are depleted. Brandon Cooks is on the Niners. People learned that yesterday. And scored a touchdown for the Niners. Mike Evans was unbelievable for them.
1: Yes,
2: and Brock
1: was.
2: Purdy and Trent Williams are basically unstoppable together when they're both starting for San Francisco.
0: I will say this. The tandem of Fred Warner and Dre Greenlaw, pretty good as well. Now, I know Greenlaw got kicked out of the game, but since he's been back, that San Francisco defense is up a notch. The guys on the defensive front are finding ways to apply more pressure, get after the quarterback, and then it feels like the back end is more tied together, and I think that's because of the chemistry between those two inside linebackers, Dre Greenlaw and Fred Warner. There's a reason why San Francisco is not only a top three scoring offense, but they're a top three scoring defense as well. It's the only team in the National Football League in the top three of both. That defense is a lot better, and it's going to improve when they get Nicky Bosa back healthy. So, yeah, I mean, the arrow is pointed up for San Francisco, and they're one of, what, three teams that are still undefeated in the NFL? And I think more people have belief in them as an undefeated team than the other undefeated team in the NFC in the Minnesota Vikings.
2: No
0: so, yeah,
2: no
0: if you're San Francisco, it's a good spot to be in up 2.5 games through the first 5 weeks on your primary competition to win the NFC West.
2: You know, go ahead, Smalls.
1: Well, no, I was just going to say that they've also beat quality teams on their road to being undefeated. You beat the Rams. I know that one was in Australia, and the Rams had a terrible travel plan. Still beat the Rams, the team that was favored to win every game and win the Super Bowl.
0: Mm-hmm.
1: You've beaten the Broncos, and now you've beaten the Seahawks on the road. And this is despite you being depleted. And this game reminded me a little bit of what we saw from Packers-Bears yesterday, because don't forget, twice last year, including in the playoffs, Seattle handled the 49ers. So they had a statement to make against the defending champs, and they did it.
2: The Niners need to be on that list of teams we bring up with the Chiefs and the Patriots of who cares if you can't work elsewhere, you can work with us. Debo, Dre Greenlaw. Right? I mean, I know they both exited the game early yesterday, but they've both been extremely positive reacquisitions for the Niners this year.
1: Do you think this is their year?
2: I mean, CeCe's been saying
0: it. Tell me who's healthy once they get to the playoffs, because that's always the conversation around San Francisco. I was going to ask y'all this, though. When's the next big game on the 49ers schedule? Do we consider the Cowboys a big game for them?
1: No.
2: Yes.
1: I don't.
2: By the way, do you – okay, you know what?
0: I don't think the Cowboys –
1: I would say Seattle November.
0: I would say I don't think the Cowboys are in the same class of team as San Francisco.
1: I don't either.
0: I know the history of the laundry puts it there, but I don't see that game as that.
1: I thought you meant from a personnel and talent standpoint.
0: The quality
1: I don't put
0: of the teams this year.
1: I don't put them on the same
0: level. So the Vikings on November 22nd, that's the next big game?
2: Yeah, but you know what? We shouldn't lose sight of one thing. The Niners are going to be part of a huge game next Monday Night Football against the Commanders. Because the amount of conversation is going to go into the Commanders this week, and then they're on Monday Night Football.
1: Plus 28-3, Dan Quinn, Kyle Shanahan.
2: Oh, my God. This is a night.
1: We're going to be talking about that.
2: Hot mess Wednesday, 7 a.m. Eastern. It's going to be Dan Quinn number one in the Commanders. It's just like, just put them number one. I'll send it in today, guys. It's over. Do you realize what you're going to have to do to top that? Because what you just said is so important to the narrative. He's going against Kyle Shanahan on Monday Night Football next week after that disaster.
1: And mind you, as you said, Kyle Shanahan always wears that, not Dan Quinn. And now look at where the 49ers are and look at where the Commanders are and what happened with Dan Quinn and Jaden Daniels.
0: The whose fault is Super Bowl 51 bowl?
1: The blame bowl.
0: The blame bowl.
2: You know what? Maybe we go on a trip to the San Fran area. I don't know anybody who's doing that. And stay in a Marriott out there. 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
9: More confident. 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
1: Unsportsmanlike. Our college football moment of the week would come from the Alabama-Georgia game,
2: yeah,
1: as we're slated for that on Saturday, but there is a chance that game could be in jeopardy. Let's go to our meteorologist, Juan Nuno Miguel Barrera Teixeira, with more. Nuno, there's a hurricane coming, is that correct?
3: Yes, hurricane Isaias. No, it's Isaias. No, it's not Isaias. It's like, you gotta put some flavor on it. It's like Isaias. But do you know that 14 hurricanes or names of hurricanes that start with the letter I have been retired? Like, they don't use those names anymore?
1: Well, we can see why. Seems like everything was okay this weekend, thank God. Game day was moved inside. But
4: I mean, not okay for Alabama with the way that that game ended.
2: Definitely not.
4: My goodness.
1: 20-17, Georgia had the lead. Alabama thought there was a clear pass interference. It was not called. And Georgia goes on and wins the game. But I will say, the voters probably recognized that and actually gave Alabama some credit for the way that they played, because they didn't drop them. They started the week at 6. They ended the week at 6.
4: Yeah, but I mean, Alabama had a chance to try to get off the field, and DeJuan Lee has a bonehead penalty. You know, they always catch the guy that retaliates, never the guy that instigates, and personal foul ends up gifting a fresh set of downs to Georgia, and they can milk the clock and end the game. That can't happen. You have to be more buttoned up. You have to be disciplined, but that's a poor reflection on DeJuan Lee, but also a poor reflection on head coach Kalen DeBoer. Now, the saving grace is that Keelan Russell has been as good as he has been. I mean, he's been absolutely awesome. This guy looks like he's going to be a top five pick when he comes out in the NFL draft a couple of years from now. He was phenomenal. Gunnar Stockton was better, but I mean, Keelan Russell was great in the game on Saturday.
1: So, biggest college football takeaway of the weekend, is it the Georgia win over Alabama, or is it something else? And could this something else
4: Texas,
1: SEC?
4: Yeah, Texas losing Texas. Oklahoma.
1: Keep going. What specifically?
4: Well, the miscues by Arch Manning. You can't throw an interception in that situation and give Oklahoma a chance to kick the game-winning field goal. That just can't happen. How do you let that happen? That can't happen. Evan, that cannot happen.
1: I don't understand what's going on here with Arch.
4: Okay.
1: Like, he is seemingly a great kid, right? Everybody says that about him. He's got great personality, and he's a great athlete, and the name and all that kind of stuff. Is he getting better?
2: Well, that was the conversation around Arch, even though Texas was winning games, and they had won 7 in a row, 4 against ranked teams, number one team in the country, is how much of it was Arch Manning's doing, and the inconsistencies that we saw from him. Is he developing? Is he the guy that is more name than game? And I think we got a little bit of that answer this weekend versus Oklahoma.
4: I mean, he makes some big-time plays, but I mean, you have to be able to find a way to curb some of the wild in how he plays. And the interceptions that he threw on Saturday are just inexcusable. In a game of that magnitude, with your opponent reeling, you got to find a way to be able to avoid those self-inflicted wounds. And for whatever reason, he feels the need to try to force plays instead of, you know, taking the game as it comes to him and making the throws that are available to him. Now, we saw what he did at the end of that game earlier this season against Ohio State. When Arch cuts it loose, he can make some special things happen because of his physical ability, the just raw horsepower, the talent. But, man, he's got to find a way to be able to raise his floor, because when he's bad, it's really bad, and it costs his team wins.
1: Yeah, and even that game that you mentioned against Ohio State, I didn't think he was particularly good in the first three quarters of that game.
4: He wasn't.
1: So if we could script not winning and losing, so obviously if you were to script the next year for him, obviously you win a national championship and a Heisman and all that kind of stuff, but his personal growth and development, what is the best path now for him? In terms of a professional growth,
4: I think it should be on the board that he goes back to Texas next year.
1: Okay, but I'm glad you said that. So go back to college or go back to Texas?
2: You think elsewhere?
1: Have you seen big improvements from him?
4: Listen, I believe that they decided to go to Texas because they trust Steve Sarkisian and what he's been able to do. And he stayed there, and he actually sat behind Quinn Ewers because they thought that was the best thing for his development. And we know that progress when it comes to developing a quarterback is not always linear. Mm-hmm. So even though it's been up and down, I believe that they have conviction that Sark is the right person to develop Arch into whatever he's going to be as a quarterback before he makes the jump to the professional ranks. So I don't see them interrupting that by transferring and going somewhere else. It just doesn't seem like the Manning way, even though it is the way of the world when it comes to big-time college sports.
2: And it's a program that obviously matters, that has been winning. Leaving being QB1 at Texas, where would you go? Is there an obvious place where you think would be on that same level and that the development might be better?
1: Oh,
2: or a coach?
1: Yeah, there's two places easily like that I think he would get better than what he's getting right now. And the two places are Indiana and Miami, two teams in the national championship last year. I mean, what Miami's done with the quarterback position is insane over the last few years. And Kurt Cignetti is the best coach in the country right now.
4: Yeah, I mean, you're not wrong, but playing quarterback at Texas is like playing shortstop for the Yankees.
2: Correct.
4: Or being the center for the Lakers or being the quarterback for the Dallas Cowboys.
2: Yeah, I don't know if you walk away from that.
1: That's fine. So he's going to then play another – then you think – so this year ends and he comes back to school.
4: Do you really need a better quarterback coach or somebody that can develop quarterbacks better than your uncles?
2: He's got other resources.
4: Yeah, I mean, Peyton and Eli Manning, four championships between them.
2: Pretty good.
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1: Daniels, play action, roll it to the left, goes down now at the 25-yard line. There's only 7 seconds on the clock. There are no timeouts. This is going to end up in a tie if they don't spike it. Wow. It ends up in a tie.
2: Trying to gain more for the kick. 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
7: 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Mike Tannenbaum joins us, ESPN NFL front office insider. Mike T, who was worse yesterday, Dan Quinn or Nick Sirianni?
8: Neither had a good day. I'd probably say Nick Sirianni, because I felt like the two things that could have ended the game for Philadelphia was either a kick return or a Hail Mary. And if you kick the ball out of the end zone, you've eliminated half of it. Obviously, things didn't go great for the Commanders, obviously. Not really sure what happened, and, maybe we'll never know exactly, what the play call was or how it happened. But it was a weird, sequence of events. We watched the early morning games, and we're pissed at Nick Sirianni, and then we're mad at John Harbaugh for not kicking field goal before Cam Scalabu, and then obviously the ending, with the Commanders, all in the NFC East, all within, literally hours of one another.
9: Mr. T, take us behind the scenes. You sat in the seat of a general manager for multiple franchises. How does that go, these conversations, after embarrassing losses due to coaching gaffes the day before? Does ownership get involved in these meetings? How do they go in terms of the discussion, and then what the recourse is moving forward?
8: Yeah, so, Chris, I've said this before, and I wasn't perfect with this, but, the whole goal was that, every Friday should be a Friday. It should feel the same. All the ideas should be, in the bank, so to speak. Like, the organization, we're in the business of first guessing, not second guessing in terms of matchup, what the other team may have. And then every Monday, if you're doing your job well, it should feel the same, win or lose. Like, what did we do well? What could we have done better process-wise? What could have happened? Now, look, in a situation like this, of course you're going to talk to ownership. And, I think this is where, the Nick Saban line really applies, which is if you don't like the result, you have to do an autopsy on the process. And you just have to make sure, that never happens again. So what was the play call? Did the quarterback know? Just going through that again, most teams practice it in season. So I would really be focused, guys, on what happened, why it happened, and how do we make sure that never happens again.
7: So off of that, just a quick follow-up. If both coaches, in this case Sirianni and Quinn, do not have clock management, game management, go-to people on their staff, as an ex-GM, if in that spot, would you strongly encourage / enforce someone to have that role?
8: Yeah, and I'm pretty sure they both do. I mean, in this day and age, Evan, I'm pretty sure that they both have people that they rely on. Now, I think more fundamentally, it's how does that get communicated, from that person to the head coach, in this case, with Washington, David Blau, and then ultimately, what gets communicated to Jaden Daniels. And sometimes, those things happen fast. We saw it, in Rio, right, with what happened with Brian Schottenheimer, where he's the play caller, and he called timeout with 14 seconds, which turned out to be outcome determinative. On third down, he could let that clock bled down, take your shot on third down, kick the field goal on fourth down, game over. So this happens every week. And to me, it's not the staffing, Evan. It's more about how things are communicated.
10: So, Mike T, with all that being said, each team in the NFC East clearly has their vulnerabilities. Which team do you like the best right now?
8: If Jaden Daniels plays 80% or more of the games that's left, I think Washington wins the division. I think what we saw yesterday is a great reminder of how good he is. This was a team that was in the Final Four when he's a rookie. When you play man-to-man, which the Giants did yesterday, he runs, and he just doesn't run for first downs. He runs for explosive plays and touchdowns, and he's extremely accurate with the ball. He's a great processor of information, and he's young, and he's only going to get better. But that 38-yard touchdown run to me was a huge play in the game. He had 103, on the day. And again, I know it's a big if with his elbow, but I think sometimes we forget what a healthy Jaden Daniels does.
7: We're talking with ESPN NFL front office insider Mike Tannenbaum, of course, used to run the Dolphins and the Jets. Mike T, the Marvin Harrison Jr. trade from Arizona to Houston tells you what about both teams?
8: A little surprised that Arizona would give up on such a good young talent so quickly. Now, look, they got a second-round pick. They are in full rebuild mode, to answer your question. And I think for Houston, it's a good opportunity. Like, it's hard to find good players. And I think Marvin Harrison still has a chance to be, you know, someone like Devontae Adams, a great route runner, really good hands. Unfortunately for them, you know, their season hasn't gone the way they had hoped. Nico Collins has been in and out of the lineup. So to me, like, to get somebody else of, like, this guy's stature and production, played with C.J. Stroud at Ohio State, given all the talent they have on the defensive side of the ball, that made a lot of sense to me.
9: Mr. T, yesterday after their loss to the Baltimore Ravens, Michael Penix said that had the Falcons gotten the ball first in overtime, he would have played, but because he sat on the sidelines, he got cold. If you're the general manager of the Atlanta Falcons, if you're Ian Yates, how do you feel about your quarterback, Michael Penix, today?
8: Yeah, I mean, that's something that, again, you probably want to talk to him and just let him know, like, hey, like, you know, you're the most important person in this franchise. We're a $10 billion enterprise. You're the CEO, and player health and safety is always going to be paramount. And if you can't go, you can't go. But just understand that, you know, the decisions you make impact so many others. So if you need to stay loose, that's why, Chris, you know this as a former player, like, you'll see, not often, but sometimes you'll see guys, you know, on stationary bikes to stay loose. So, again, like, let's make sure, like, if this happens again, like, we're giving you everything you need to be successful.
10: Mike T, I know you believed in the Packers and Jordan Love more than the average person, so I want to go there for a second. Through the first 4 weeks, they were 2-2, but those two victories kind of felt like losses because they had to pull them out versus the Jets and the Buccaneers. They made quite the statement in beating the Bears yesterday. So which result do you think is closer to the truth, what we saw from Jordan Love and the Packers yesterday or the first 4 weeks of the season?
8: Yeah, I'm going to go with yesterday. And Michelle, I'm disappointed that we're 7 minutes into this interview that you had to bring this up. I would have lost. I thought the over-under was 10 seconds. But anyway,
10: I wanted to, Mike, but there was some gaffes yesterday we had to address first.
8: I think the fact that you're going to get Micah Parsons back, and I'm assuming Josh Jacobs as well, just lets me know that this is a team that's going to get better and help is on the way. You know, it's interesting, like, just the way the narrative of the NFL is, guys. Like, you know, Ben Johnson was coach of the year. Matt LaFleur should be fired. And now we're sitting here, and both teams are 3-2. We got a long, long, long way to go. That's what's so fun and exciting about the sport. Like, the narrative is going to, you know, keep changing. And look, if Caleb Williams played, like, you know, maybe that would have been outcome determinative. But Jordan Love can throw a great deep ball. Christian Watson, you know, hit some home runs, and they were really fun to watch. And again, I think they have a chance to get better. And if they do, their A game is good enough to win that division.
7: We're talking with Mike Tannenbaum, ESPN NFL front office insider here on Unsportsmanlike, presented by Progressive Insurance. Michelle Swellman, Chris Canty, Evan Cohen with you. Mike T, should Cam Ward be the starter for the Titans right now?
8: I don't know. I could be wrong on that. I loved him coming out. I thought he had the physical skills, the intangibles. I really, really liked him. Something's not working there, obviously. And, you know, it's kind of getting late early. Look, they're not going anywhere this year, so you probably want to give him the benefit of the doubt, Evan. But, you know, at some point, you know, we just talked about, like, Jordan Love. Like, he flashed again yesterday, and we're waiting for those flashes, guys. And, you know, again, 23 completions, only 170 yards, another pick. I am getting concerned there. And if you're Robert Saleh, you're looking at, you know, you may have the first pick in the draft, and if you look at, you know, C.J. Carr, you know, like, it'll be interesting to see how this plays out over the remaining couple months.
9: Mr. T, yesterday the Chargers lost a game where they had a touchdown lead in the fourth quarter in large part due to a poor decision by their head coach and two turnovers by their quarterback. As a front office executive, how do you process where the Chargers are at right now?
8: Yeah, it's stunning. You know, it's absolutely stunning that they're 0-5. That game was there for the taking, as you mentioned, Chris. I'm not so sure. Like, there's something wrong here. You know, maybe changing coordinators really hurt Justin Herbert. Like, that first interception against Seattle was bad. The last interception, you know, yesterday in the fourth quarter was horrendous. You know, another turnover with a fumble. Something is wrong, and they're sitting here 0-5. I got to imagine that if this doesn't get better, Jim Harbaugh reluctantly is going to have to make a change, you know, with his play caller again. But, you know, Mike McDaniel came in with a lot of, you know, hype and certainly credibility from what he did with Tua in Miami, but it's not working. And at some point, Chris, as a leader, you have to admit, like, hey, for whatever reason it didn't work out, let's cut our losses.
9: Mr. T, I'm with you. The offense hasn't covered themselves in glory. But yesterday, the play calling of Mike McDaniel had nothing to do with Jim Harbaugh's decision to go for it on his own 41-yard line when he's got a touchdown lead. He gifted the Broncos an opportunity to score a touchdown at point-blank range. I'm confused. When it comes to the coaching, Mike McDaniel deserves criticism, but doesn't Jim Harbaugh deserve criticism as well?
8: 100%, yeah. And I think Jim would be the first one to tell you that, Chris. Look, ultimately, it lays at his feet being 0-5. He's the one making these decisions on his staff. So, absolutely. And I agree, that was probably a place that, you know, we know the league's getting more aggressive. But, you know, if we're going to lose, let's make the opponent drive the full field, which obviously they didn't do.
10: Mike T, their next four games, at Kansas City, at the Rams, versus the Texans, and at the Ravens. If they're realizing that something is wrong with the connection with Herbert and Mike McDaniel, or just things are off in general, is there a timeline that you look at to make that change, or something that we should be looking at? Because those are four games coming up that are obviously losable for them.
8: Yeah, I can't imagine it would go that long before they would make a change. Like, wow. It's really almost untenable to think that, you know, we're, you know, it's a third of the way. See, they don't have a win. That's just from where expectations were, and that's what our league is. Like, you're either meeting, exceeding expectations. If you're falling short, you know, unfortunately, guys, we know that's where the changes come from. That's what happens after the season. And to me, like, I don't think we're going to be talking about the 0-9 Chargers. Are they going to make a change? I think it happened much sooner than that.
9: Mr. T, there are three remaining undefeated teams through week five: the San Francisco 49ers, the Kansas City Chiefs, and the Minnesota Vikings. One of those feels like it does not belong. How real is the 5-0 start for Minnesota?
8: Yeah, look, Kevin O'Connell has done a great job. When you think about going back to, you know, certainly Sam Darnold, resurrect Carson Wentz to a stern degree, Daniel Jones, and, you know, like, Kyle Murray, like, to me, is set up for such long-term success. You know, he really looked the part yesterday with his legs and his arm. We're talking about a championship defense. I'm sure Brian Flores will be on the short list of, you know, head coaching candidates when we get to the hiring cycle. And because of their defense and the dynamic ability of what Kyle Murray can do, they're going to be hard to beat, especially, you know, they get into the postseason. Like, Kyle Murray could take over a game. So I think they're probably the highest variance team because we haven't seen it consistently on offense, but certainly in a one-game season, I wouldn't bet against them.
7: Mike T, let's finish with this. If Arch Manning's season progresses at this rate that it has been up until this point, what would your advice be to him after the season ends?
8: Yeah, I mean, certainly considering going back, you know, like, you know, we're seeing players make more and more money, and he's a hard evaluation because you look at the fourth quarter against Ohio State, like, it's outstanding. That last interception against Oklahoma can't happen. He's a really hard evaluation for me. And if yeah, to answer your question, I think you got to certainly consider coming back. You know, Dante Moore is another really interesting one. Dante Moore may have been the first pick in the draft last year. Obviously, he's dealing with a pretty significant concussion. You know, that'll be interesting to see how that plays out. CJ Carr is having a really good year. So, as always, there's going to be a number of really good quarterbacks, and I think the year after will certainly starting to look good when you talk about Kamario Taylor, Keenan Russell. So there's a number of really good quarterbacks in the pipeline.
9: Mr. T, tonight we got Monday Night Football with the Bills paying a visit to the Rams. More important game for Buffalo or for Los Angeles?
8: Oh, I think Buffalo. I think after that home loss to do it, they got to, you know, Josh Allen has to make good fourth quarter decisions. Like, you know, we're talking about that interception by Herbert, like, that can't happen. He's got to play, make good decisions, especially in the second half of the game. We could be looking at, you know, ESPN Super Bowl in February. This could be the preview playing, you know, Buffalo.
7: Wow. Did he get cut off there? Wow.
9: I mean, the phone connection broke.
7: Somebody may not like that Super Bowl pick. Right. Wow, Mike. You know what? But though, perfect tease, though. Monday Night Football tonight, could it potentially be a Super Bowl preview? Bills, Rams, we'll discuss next. We're on Sportsmanlike, presented by Progressive Insurance.
0: Hey, this is Myron Metcalf. 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
1: Monday Night Football tonight, 8:15 p.m. Eastern. 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Can we guarantee right now, Michelle Smallman, Chris Canty, Evan Cohen, can you both guarantee that we will not come in here tomorrow and Joe Brady, both Joe Brady and Sean McVay, neither of them will look like Dan Quinn or Nick Sirianni tonight? Can you guarantee that?
2: I can't guarantee that.
1: So now we are in week five, just assuming the blunder. Is that what we are doing when watching football games? We are waiting for our next blunder?
2: No, but Joe Brady's still new at this. We're talking week five in his rookie season as an NFL head coach. And even though the Bills are sitting there at 3-1, and for all intents and purposes, he's been excellent for them to start the season, there is going to be some sort of a welcome to the NFL Joe Brady moment where he has a gaffe that we're all analyzing. That's just the name of the game. It's human nature.
1: So we're on blunder and gaffe alert then tonight is what you're saying.
2: I think we always are in the NFL, no?
1: I don't assume Sean McVay will have that kind of blunder or gaffe.
2: I didn't bring him up.
1: No, I know, but it's fascinating because I don't think we always are, but maybe we should be now. Now, with these two teams, Buffalo's 3-1, the Rams are 2-2. The Rams are playing the game in SoFi at home. This is a game that I think a lot of people before the season thought this would be a Super Bowl preview, that these two teams would play again for a second time this year in the Super Bowl on February 14th, ESPN, ABC, Disney Plus. Is it on the table? As the Rams are still the Super Bowl favorites at plus 650. The Bills are plus 850 behind the Ravens and the Niners, that per DraftKings. CC, is it on the table that this is the first of two matchups between these teams this year?
3: No, because I don't think the Rams are going to get there. I've told you all before the season, I don't think the Rams are going to make the postseason. And I've seen nothing to dissuade me from that opinion. Now, that said, I recognize that this has kind of been a back-and-forth series when it comes to the Sean McVay of it all, when he's head-to-head against Josh Allen. 2 years ago, I want to say the Rams won in a shootout 44-42, and in the previous matchup that they had, the Bills blew out the Rams in a season opener. Now, one thing we know, Josh Allen is going to find a way to score points against the LA Rams under head coach Sean McVay, right? He scored 73 points combined in the last two times that they played. And here's the other thing. Josh Allen, after a regular season loss, he usually ends up playing pretty good. They have a 30-8 record after a Josh Allen loss in a regular season. So it'll be curious to see what version of Josh we get in this matchup. But if he plays up to his ceiling, then I just don't see a pathway for the Rams to be able to win this game.
1: Wild one, curveball on this. Just thinking about this, looking at our graphics on the screen, comparing Allen and Stafford.
2: Mm-hmm.
1: When both of their careers are over, who are we going to look back on and say had a better career? Josh Allen or Matthew Stafford?
3: Oh, I'll still roll with Josh Allen.
2: So you think he'll win a Super Bowl then?
3: Yeah, I think he'll break through. I don't think it's a matter of if. I think it's a matter of when.
2: I'm with
3: you.
2: He's
3: that good, man. He's so good.
1: So technically they'd be equal in terms of Super Bowls and MVPs, right?
3: Yeah, but here's the difference, though. You have a body of work from Josh Allen that is more complete. The Detroit years with Matthew Stafford, it's still a blemish on his resume, right? He spent over a decade there. He went to the playoffs, what, three times?
2: Mm-hmm.
3: So I look at what Josh Allen has been able to do. This guy is in the postseason every single year except for his first year as the full-time starter. So I'll roll with Josh Allen's career, even though he hasn't done it yet in terms of being able to get to and win the big one. I do think that they're going to find a way, and the organization has a sense of urgency in that regard. But in order for Josh Allen to finally break through, he's going to have to find a way to do away with the turnover bugaboo that has reared its ugly head through the first 5 weeks of this season.
2: Yeah, I think he eventually will break through as well. I pray he does because he is such a special talent. And unfortunately, when we look back on all of this, if he's not validated with a Super Bowl victory, it's going to be a massive disappointment. So I hope he gets that and we can have a true debate about these two. But there's something about the fact that Matthew Stafford was able to be good and put up numbers in Detroit, given what was around him, that leads me to believe that a lot of people may look at him and say, okay, you finally got to a place where you could win, and you did it. You not only won a Super Bowl, but you won an MVP as well. And it's not off the table that the Rams could do it this year. I know that we're looking at the injuries and the fact that it's been a bit inconsistent through 4 weeks for them, but they still have so many pieces. You have a head coach quarterback combination that's done it before. I don't know. It's not off the board for me that the Rams could get there, and I hate to say that.
1: So more likely between the two this
2: still,
1: year?
2: Still the Bills.
1: The Bills this year?
2: Just because I look at the Rams, and I would put two teams in their division over them right now.
1: It's the kind of matchup tonight that we're going to hear about. If the Bills get to the Super Bowl, okay, in February, I feel like there's going to be a story leading up to it or coming out of it in February. The old Doc Rivers-Ty Lue thing, where remember Ty Lue hid money in the ceiling of the visitors' locker room of the Warriors? And when they got back there at the finals with the Cavs, he got the money and LeBron took it because he's like, I knew we were going to come back here and I wanted to get – it feels like the kind of thing where couldn't you see somebody with the Bills today doing something at this stadium of like, we're going to get back.

0: been Super Bowl or bust in Buffalo, is going to walk into that building tonight where the Super Bowl is going to be played for this season and not have that moment of, we better get back here. How can they not? Did you play at the venue where the Super Bowl was the year you won it?
1: No, we played there the year before. Mm.
0: So you weren't thinking 2 years ahead in that spot. No. Obviously. And even the year you won the Super Bowl, you probably weren't thinking about the Super Bowl. You were 9-1
1: team. Hell no, we was thinking about where we going to play next year because we're probably not going to be with the Giants. We lost four straight games the year we won the Super Bowl. When you lose four straight games in the NFL, they're firing the coaches and they're getting rid of all the players.
0: So you didn't have that moment, that leave-behind moment. I'm like, oh, we're leaving the wallet here for when we come back
1: here. I don't
0: want
1: to get left behind.
0: I personally don't want to get left behind. Well, you're going to get left behind with your health if you don't check in with the wellness company. 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
1: One of the most satisfying wins in quite some time for the Green Bay Packers.
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1: 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Watson out there.
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1: Touchdown! 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
6: Green Bay Packers Radio Network, along with Packers fan Michelle Smallman in her Packers gear today. Chris Canty, Evan Cohen with you. Tremendous win by the Packers yesterday, blowing out the arch rival Chicago Bears 31-7. Obviously, Caleb Williams doesn't play, but a win's a win. You take it and you run with it if you're the Green Bay Packers. And despite all of the drama this year in Green Bay, they have found their way to 3-2, second place in the division. Leroy Butler is a Pro Football Hall of Famer and a former Packer, and he is always kind enough to join us, as he does right now. The most important moment yesterday for your squad was what?
7: Well, to remember the last time you played the Bears was January the 11th, and for 6 months we had to hear about things have changed, you know, in the North, that the Chicago Bears were the best team. Now, let's be honest. I mean, they've had an amazing season so far. But then it became about the rivalry. You know, maybe the Bears are taking the rivalry serious and the Packers aren't. But for the most part, when you had offensive line issues and when you're losing to at home, your home opener against Atlanta, we can obviously understand that some of the natives are restless. It's like, what's going on here? This is supposed to be our year. But at the end of the day, if you protect Jordan Love, we know he was going to cook. So that was the whole thing talking about. Even if Matt LaFleur don't want to trash talk Chicago, the former players will do it for you, Matt. So thank you, Matt. Thank you so much.
8: As a Hall of Famer, I got to ask you this question, Leroy.

0: this rivalry, the history between these two teams is so important every time you match up, but even more so this past Sunday because everyone was mourning the loss of Chicago Bears great Mike Ditka. What did Mike Ditka mean to pro football, and specifically, what did he mean to this rivalry?
1: Think about it this way, Chris. Him and Forrest Gregg openly didn't like each other. I mean, let's be honest. And that made it wonderful rivalry. It really did. And we recognized the fact that Mike Ditka was, you know, the first tight end. I'm glad I didn't have to cover him. Thank God. He was something that you've never seen before. I mean, getting 1,000 yards back long time ago to in games. But when he got to Chicago, he made three things famous: chewing gum, glasses or shades, depends on where you're from, and a vest. I mean, that's just amazing. So, of course, you know, you think about Saturday Night Live and, you know, the Super Bowl shuffle and all this. But he was an amazing person off the field, and he was an amazing person for the rivalry. So we wanted to honor him a lot of ways. And it was just ironic because if you go all the way back, Chris, I remember when Walter Payton passed away, we also played the Bears. And it just seemed like that rivalry is so rich in its value. We respect that franchise, and we also respect people like Mike Ditka.
2: Absolutely, Leroy. But this current iteration of Bears-Packers, this rivalry certainly has some juice, thanks to Ben Johnson. When in his introductory press conference, he says, "I like beating Matt LaFleur and the Packers twice a year." And then he goes out and he does it. When he's saying, "Bleep the Packers," after they beat them in the press conference, Caleb Williams is grating the cheese. They've been very vocal about their disdain for the Packers. And as you mentioned, Matt LaFleur, not so much. He doesn't want to feed into that. He wants his talking to come on the football field. What do you think about that approach from Matt LaFleur, the fact that he won't feed in to the headlines that Ben Johnson and the Chicago Bears continuously give them with the rivalry?
1: Now, Chris, you know this. Evan may know it, and Michelle, it's in your DNA. You're going to know this answer. Coaches don't say the same thing at the podium that they tell their team in the locker room.
0: Mm-hmm.
1: Now, sometimes you get this little small bites, but Matt LaFleur keep it 100 with his team. I mean, he's real with them. I mean, he's like a father, a therapist. I mean, a grandfather. You know, your grandfather has no filter. He'll just tell you how it is. Grandma kind of sugarcoats it. He's all of that. So, and to think about, to read headlines in the smallest market that you're a team that's not really living up to that. This was amazing because I get therapy once a week every Thursday. I open it up with the Bears since January the 12th. I open up with that. Okay, let's fix this. And she said, you know what? Because I have four of them, but three of them sometimes are not available for whatever reason. One of them likes to swim in sharks, but I'll put that to the side. I need to know, how do I get not the Bears, Ben Johnson, out of my head?
0: Mm.
1: She said, beat them, but not only beat them, but blow them out. I love therapy. That's all I can say.
3: Well,
1: come up with that.
3: I mean, Leroy, they certainly did that yesterday. We're talking about Leroy Butler, a Hall of Famer, defensive back, Green Bay Packers, FSU. I don't know if we want to get to the FSU part. I think we have to at some point here. They got Miami this week. I'm going to make you happy. I'm going to make you happy right now. What you just said is important. I think the single most important thing that happened yesterday for your squad was Zaire Franklin fighting back postgame, saying Luther Burden quit. He said, we're going to quit. He quit. I think you needed griminess. I think you need nasty. I don't think you had it last year. He comes in, and he's now that guy. Do you agree with that assessment?
1: 100%. It was if one of the elders texting them, say this. Did you see what this guy said? That's why when Marshawn Lloyd our running back. We haven't had any rushing touchdowns. He runs over a guy and said that he's small. It was in these guys. They just wanted to say, you know what, let's save the energy for the game. But two things can be true. You can let people know that if you keep antagonizing guys, sooner or later they're going to step up. But here's the good thing about it, though. You're going to play them again. And next time, it'll be to win the division and get into the playoffs. But let's not understand something. Me and Michelle, trust me, had full anxiety going into the fourth quarter. Said, we've seen this movie before. We was up.
2: I said it on the text chain, Leroy.
1: I say, not today. Not today. So the people like Franklin, who we traded for, I wasn't here when y'all played them. Don't put that on me. So I love the fact that it's going to be that. I love that kind of old school going back and forth. I love it.
0: So, Leroy, every team in the division has at least three wins. We talk a lot about the Bears-Packers rivalry because these two teams have gone back and forth in terms of division supremacy over the decades. But there is a team in the division that's sitting at 5-0 in the Minnesota Vikings. So I got to ask you the question, feet to the fire. Who is the Packers' primary competition or the biggest challenger to them winning the NFC North? Is it the Vikings, the Bears, or the Lions?
1: I'm going to still say it's the Bears because they can run the game when the leaves are about to fall, when Caleb comes back. I'm going to say that. But sooner or later, the Vikings are winning by defense. And defense, to me, wins championships. But when things start to change a little bit, I think having a running game, and Mason's a little banged up, you know, for the Vikings, it's going to be all on Aaron Jones. You can't really throw it as much as you want to, but you can still play good defense. And they have an amazing kicker, by the way. He's on my fantasy team. I thought I'd give him a shot. But I still think it's the Bears because of the running game. I really do. I think that's something that we're going to concentrate on. But I like the fact that this division, three teams, a few years ago, it was three teams that made the playoffs. But, I mean, Detroit's defense is a little leaky, but so is ours at some point. I still think it's the Bears only because they have the best running game in the division.
2: Leroy, last thing for me. What did you see yesterday from the Packers? What facet of their game that gave you encouragement that they can be that version that we saw yesterday moving forward? Because you saw Jordan Love have an historic day at Lambeau versus the Bears. You saw the ball be distributed to a lot of different guys. We saw Matthew Golden blooming in real time. The defense with five turnovers. Matt LaFleur, good coaching. But what component specifically would you say that can be carried over and help the Packers turn this season around?
1: The most important and best word in the world is love. Well, it could be approved, but put that aside. Jordan Love has played all the games. So a lot of these other teams, you know, Minnesota, Chicago, their quarterback has been injured. And you want to separate yourself from this Justin Herbert talk. Because them the two guys that we hear about in the barbershop, one of these guys going to have a signature game. Well, guess what, America? He gave you one. And also a fantasy plug, by the way. Thank you, Jordan Love, nephew. He has to do it because of the other two guys. Whether you like it or not, Brett Favre and Aaron Rodgers set a standard. And Jordan Love we may not have a running game the rest of the year. I don't care. You have to play at MVP level every week if we're going to win. You got to do like what Josh Allen is doing. And that's what I'm going to expect.
3: Leroy Butler, Hall of Famer, Green Bay Packer. If FSU gets destroyed by Miami this week, there's a week off and then another game, so who knows what happened with their coaching. All right, we got 30 seconds very quickly. Is Norvell out if they lose by 21 or more this week?
1: Traditionally, we don't fire coaches during the season. It just, I mean, the $49 million, we got that in our couch. We got money.
0: Oh, wow.
1: We have to think about this direction of the team means you're giving up on the players, and you got to think about recruiting. You got to see this thing through.
3: Right.
1: Because if they, for some reason, win six games, Evan, and get in a bowl, I don't care if it's the unsportsmanlike bowl, that's still good for
3: recruiting. That's a good bowl. That's a good bowl. By the way, they did fire one guy midseason, and it was ridiculous, Willie Taggart, what they did to him. Anyway, that's my fault.
1: That's why I said we don't traditionally do it.
3: I had a major issue with that one personally. But anyway, Leroy, tremendous job as always. We appreciate it. Congrats on the big win yesterday for your Green Bay Packers. Leroy Butler, Hall of Famer, always great with us. And Smalls, now's your time. You're breaking out all the lids gear with the Packers, of course. Why wouldn't you be after that win?
2: Absolutely. 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
8: My thing is, if they don't have the rushing attack, are they going to ask Sam Darnold to do too much? That's what I just don't. I'm not 100% sure of.
9: I think the Jackson Smith and Jigbo would take a line from Joe Burrow's book and say, throw it more.
8: Yeah, he's that good.
9: Give me the ball.
8: Yeah.
9: And by the way, he's also got Cooper Kupp, who was turning back the clock, Rashid Shaheed, A.J. Barner. Like, there's still other guys that could also throw the ball to. I agree, though. I think at some point in time, it is going to come back to rue them. But I also don't know if there is another defense outside of this ragtag bunch in San Francisco, because we don't know if the Rams are fully healthy in the NFC right now, that could really challenge this Seattle offense if it wasn't to have a run game. I suppose the Minnesota Vikings. But, like,
8: right.
9: Give me another defense that you think even a one-dimensional Seahawks team that would be that they would be the bugaboo. Outside of the Vikings, I really can't.
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1: All right, Monday Night Football with the Bills paying a visit to the Rams, and we are rolling with the Buffalo Bills to win the game. The Bills to win on the money line, that's plus 150. So on the plus side of things, got a little bit of juice to it. The Bills to win, I don't think that the reality of what the Rams are has caught up. I don't think the perception of what the Rams are has caught up to the reality of what they are this season. I like the Bills in this spot. Bills to win, that is the pick of the day.
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3: That was terrible.
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5: I mean, I guess we can just show pictures and talk about Nick Sirianni and Dan Quinn, but we'll move on.
6: Terrible.
5: For now.
7: For our unsportsmanlike moments of the day.
5: Oh, God, yeah. Do you know how much bigger this is about to get? With all of the media sessions over the next 24 hours, with the fact that the Commanders are against the Niners on Monday Night Football a week from today, which is, as Smalls pointed out, the 28-3 bowl with Quinn versus Shanahan, this stuff is not going to get quieter. It's only going to get louder the way in which they have just thrown these games away yesterday. I even heard there's a chance that it may be the feature on the sports beat later today on ESPN Radio. Anyway, so let's
1: go. So a sportsmanlike moment for the rest of the season is Nick Sirianni and Dan Quinn.
5: It's going to take a lot to top that combo package on a one-day scenario, right?
1: I'm just sitting there thinking, who was the last coach that we directed this type of ire and frustration at was Matt Eberflus, maybe? When he had the Fail Mary in Washington, and then he had the gaffe on Thanksgiving for the Chicago Bears, and it became apparent that the Bears had to fire him, and he got clipped immediately.
5: I feel
1: like it's teeing up for one of these two coaches, either Dan Quinn or Sirianni, for the narrative around them to spiral to the point where the organization has to make a decision in season.
5: I'm telling you, I think today was tame for both of them on our show. I'm going to tell you why. Inevitably, over the next 24 hours, the team is going to speak. There's going to be the day after I watch the tape, I thought about it comments that are going to drive us crazy. Inevitably.
1: Well, if you're saying that today was tame when it comes to the criticism toward Nick Sirianni and Dan Quinn, and I feel like I haven't done my job.
5: That's not what I'm... Why would you take it that way?
1: I feel like I haven't done... Because if anybody has been skeptical of Nick Sirianni, it's me.
7: You have one responsibility
1: on the group chat, you all told me yesterday... Before 1 o'clock yesterday, when all of the other games kicked off, you all told me, hey, we're going to give you the ball and clear out.
5: Yeah.
1: It is ISO canny when it comes to the Nick Sirianni.
5: That was my point.
1: For you to say it's tame means I didn't do my job today.
5: No, that's not what I'm saying. What I'm saying is there's going to be updated ammo based on all of the people meeting with the media today. We don't have all the comments
1: yet.
5: So
1: you think Nick Sirianni is going to double down on stupid?
8: He did not double down. He said he made the wrong choice.
1: Yeah,
8: he didn't even double down after the game.
5: But explanations are going to drive you crazy is what I'm telling you.
1: There is no explanation for
5: that. That's the point.
7: Should I read the text that was sent in the group chat to CC? It said,
1: please.
7: Do what you need to do to him, CC. I'm not defending Sirianni after this one. Follow up, just leave him in London. I can't believe that just happened, and yet I can. Those were the three texts that led up to you saying, don't worry, I'll handle it tomorrow.
9: I thought you were going to fire him. I'm not going to lie.
1: You thought I was going to fire him?
9: Yeah, I thought you were going to fire him today.
1: No.
9: I fired him today.
1: He's accomplished too much as a head coach. We'll give him another month.
5: So
1: we'll give him some more rope. We'll see what he does with it.
5: I don't want to pile on Philadelphia, so let's bring up hockey. Let's bring up a tweet by the Carolina Hurricanes that was funny. I don't want to pile them on them. At Canes on Twitter, we've won more games in Philly in the last 9 days than the Flyers, Eagles, and Phillies combined this month.
7: Ooh, Carolina.
10: I'm pretty good at the winning thing.
5: They got that out of there. Look how many good things are happening with the Sixers. Anyway.
1: Wow.
5: Yeah, so the Carolina Hurricanes are doing that.
1: Hanging on the rim.
5: Yeah,
1: I love it.
5: I mean, let's get away from that. We don't want that to continue.
9: The Flyers have yet to win a game this year. They're 0-5-2.
5: At CLE Guardians. Guardians, Rays, today are going to play 8 p.m. Eastern, ESPN Radio, brought to us by Gusto, Game 1 ALCS. Well, when they came back from 2-0 down against the White Sox, they put out a tweet, coming soon to the South Side, and they made the White Sox stadium a Spirit Halloween, which is a pop-up shop in vacant stores around the month of October in communities. But they're saying this is a vacant building.
1: I don't like it.
7: You know what?
3: I don't like it.
7: Clever, but you better win.
3: I don't like it.
7: You better win it all then if you're going to be hanging on the rim like that.
3: Spirit Halloween. The White Sox have divine intervention because the Pope's on their side. Spirits. I don't know if you want to go. I don't know if you want to do that in terms of poking the bear when it comes to the White Sox.
5: Can I show you one other thing before we go?
3: Be careful, Gardos.
5: One other thing before we go.
3: Be careful.
5: Jason Tatum, Jaylen Brown, they still going to deny it all? They were on the floor at the same time for a preseason game. They wouldn't even look at each other. And I believe, correct me if I'm wrong, didn't Jaylen Brown watch this game from inside the locker room because he wasn't playing? Yeah, no, they love each other. They're best of friends.
7: Just locked in before the game.
5: Yeah, that he didn't play.
3: Jason Tatum better win.
5: Golic's up next. We are on a Tuesday. We're on Sportsman Life presented by Progressive.
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0: Daniels, play action, rolling to the left, goes down now at the 25-yard line. There's only 7 seconds on the clock. There are no timeouts. This is going to end up in a tie if they don't spike it. Wow. It ends up in a tie.
1: Trying to gain more for the kick. The right call is honestly, like, we can go clock it early.
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1: Leaving tonight with a tie feels like a loss.
7: I'm happy it wasn't a loss, and I'm sad it wasn't a win. 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
9: If week five in the NFL has been about water finding its level, the NFC East, somewhere in the liquid hot magma near the Earth's core. It's the Golics here on ESPN Radio, the ESPN app, Sirius XM Channel 80. 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Coming to you guys live from ESPN LA. Dad's in town on the call for Monday Night Football. Rams-Bills, a banger to finish off the week here at SoFi Stadium. And we're excited. We're hoping that that looks, sounds, feels like good, competent, well-executed football. Because across this weekend, my oh my, did we get a lot of anything but that. Good Lord, you just heard the highlights there, it all over again. I can't imagine anyone in the DMV area waking up feeling good.
10: We have more than a few games to talk about with real gaffes in them. We had a good power matchup in San Francisco and Seattle, though turnovers were kind of the name of that game. We'll see what we get tonight. But boy, oh boy, we talk about you don't know your team until after the first month. Well, we're after the first month. And if we are knowing these teams, I don't think we want to know them anymore.
9: I was going to say, you might know them. You may also not like them.
10: Wow.
9: And I think there's more than a few teams that fall into that tax bracket. So got plenty going on there. Fun guest day today. Heather Dinich going to join us and talk about an awesome slate in college football that is giving way to, this upcoming weekend, one of the better weekends of games in my recent college football lifetime. Week 7 of this season going to be an absolute monster that we'll talk with her plenty about, the fallout from this weekend as well. Some questions about Arch Manning as the number one overall pick after a brutal loss in a rivalry game for him.
10: Tough one.
9: We'll also have John Buchagross coming by here. Awesome stuff going on at the start of the NHL season that we can't wait to tell you about with him. But we have to dive into everything that we saw go on and try and actually figure out who had it worst in a weekend where, as Mina Kimes so aptly put it, the NFC East went winless, and two of their teams played each other. So let's get to it. No matter where you are, you can always listen to the Golics on the ESPN app or Sirius XM Channel 80. Let's get to the opening drive.
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9: And I want to present this like it's some sort of question of, you go back to the Dallas Cowboys losing in the fashion they did on Thursday night. Right. That's one thing. I want to present this like who had the worst weekend among the Giants, the Commanders, the Philadelphia Eagles, who lost in foggy London town off the decision to kick it in the end back to Jacksonville, who gets the game-winning field goal that we'll get to. But it feels like this is the Commanders got this without one doubt sewn up for the worst decision. Dad, you've been around a lot of football in a lot of ways for your entire life. Have you seen an endgame situation botched as badly as Dan Quinn, Jaden Daniels, and everyone involved botched this?
10: I mean, you know their strategy involved at the end. We'll get into it with Philadelphia. For the Giants, it was a fumble. It was a play. Cam Scataboo fumbled the ball, right, to give Washington a chance. That's a play. That happens. But the decision by Washington, now it's a three-pronged decision. Again, for those who don't know, there were, in the teens of seconds left.
9: So I'll set this up for you. Washington has the ball after that New York fumble that you talked about. New York fumbled it with about a minute 50 left in the game. And the Commanders take the ball all the way down. They get in range, and they're actually about exactly the same spot where the Giants were on the other side.
10: Right.
9: They're at the plus 24-yard line.
10: It's going to
9: be staring at about a 41-yard field goal.
10: Yeah, right.
9: And they snapped. They executed the last play and were getting themselves back into the huddle with 50 seconds left on the clock. And we're letting that drain down here. So that's what I want to really emphasize, because they had no timeouts at that point. They had not gone out of bounds, but they had, in the end of game football world, an infinity to try and parse through this in a world where you've got helmet communication. You've got time for someone to run from the sideline. You had 50 seconds left on the clock
3: when they got together and huddled to get ready to go and execute what would wind up being the penultimate play of this game.
10: So there's a couple of ways you can go about it. You can run a play somewhat quickly to set up exactly where your kicker wants to kick from. But you have to snap that ball quickly. Then you let the clock, you know, run down and you kill it, right? Because they had no timeouts. So you do that, or they let the clock run down and then ran a play when it was in about, what, 15 seconds left, 16 seconds left?
3: That's the thing is, you didn't need to play the clock game in this. This was the second possession of overtime. The Giants had been allowed to possess the football, and then the Commanders had this one. So whenever you kick the field goal, the game's over.
10: Right, right. I'm saying if they wanted to gain a few more yards or set the ball where they wanted for the field goal kicker, if they wanted to really play that out, let's get the field goal kicker where he wants to kick the ball, and then we kill it, and then we kick the winning field goal. But they don't. They snap the ball within the teens of seconds left. And so there has to be a communication between head coach, offensive coordinator, and quarterback. Now, again, you have the helmet, you know, receiver system that goes up until 15 seconds in the game, in the play clock, to talk. So Dan Quinn said after the game, he was talking about it was either going to be a throw out of bounds or clock the ball. Jaden Daniels just kind of ran around and then went down. And all the receivers were downfield. As soon as that happened, I'm like, they're never going to get a playoff. So that's Dan Quinn telling Dave Blah, the offensive coordinator, who was in communication with Jaden Daniels, hey, throw the ball out of bounds or clock the ball. That's David Blah telling Jaden Daniels, throw the ball out of bounds or clock the ball. That's Jaden Daniels knowing the situation of, I either need to throw the ball away or clock it. Either way, we have to stop the clock. Dan Quinn said it's on him. It's a head coach. It normally is. But all three of those take responsibility.
3: The Golics here on ESPN Radio. Mike Golic Jr., Mike Golic Sr. coming to you from ESPN LA. And, yeah, that's a failure for everybody here. Yeah. But for Dan Quinn coming into this season, this is going to be one where if they don't right the ship and there's a few losses, I already see people calling for his job now after that. It on its own horrible, is an offense one of the most egregious that we've seen from a head coach. But you're right, everybody involved, Jaden Daniels, I get it's his first game back. There's a lot going on, and there would have been a lot to celebrate. Like, this was a game that was trending in, oh, Washington's quarterback is back.
10: Yep.
3: This team more looks the part. Give the Giants credit. Yep. Jameis Winston came back, stormed them sure back, did. Get into this game and force overtime. Yep. But then to come back in this moment, Jaden Daniels is still not a rookie. He's a guy that played a bunch of college football, has been in situations like this. There's no excuse for anybody involved
10: here to
3: handle this the way that it did. So that is at the mountaintop of this. The Giants, I don't think, are out of the woods on this. The Giants going down on the other end, trying to go and milk all the clock that they can in this overtime period. I mean, we had never seen anything like it where they're just powering through, going to potentially get eating up all of this overtime clock. So they're going that way. They're going down on the other end. You've got it within range to go do this. And now all of a sudden decide to run it one more time. You got it down in range. You got that one more time.
10: When's enough enough?
3: Day. Yeah, when is enough enough? Which, I mean, how big of a problem do you have with that, honestly?
10: That I have less of a problem with because it wasn't end of game where they were just trying to kill the clock and have a last-second field goal. I get trying to run the ball and gain a few yards. That one I can understand being second-guessed. You tried to run one more play. You tried to get a few more yards. But I have less of a problem with that, though what puts me on the side against that, it was bad weather.
3: Yes.
10: It was, and the ball is slick, so That was an iffy call, certainly not as bad as Washington's because it was a play. So I have less of an issue with that.
3: So you've got those two on one side, which that just egregious. The seventh overtime game between these teams, and the series record is now 2-2-3 in those games. It's the sixth overall tie between those two teams, tied for the most in NFL history. So maybe we should have seen that one coming. You've got those, which the Washington Commanders, egregious. The Giants, pretty bad.
10: Right.
3: Where do you, if we're going to mama bear, papa bear, baby bear this, the Philadelphia Eagles starting the day in London, the Eagles who, especially defensively, looked excellent
10: against
3: the Jacksonville Jaguars team that we consider one of the best in football, had certainly been one of the most consistent in the NFC, or in the AFC, excuse me. You go over there, and now all of a sudden, that group that you paid up front is playing the game of their life, harassing Trevor Lawrence, And then you get down to the very end of this game and you go and you kick what's supposed to be the game-winning field goal, because on the other side, Jacksonville Jaguars have been without their starting long snapper because of a shoulder injury. And so nose tackle Devon Hamilton has to go in and has a couple of high snaps, which comes on a PAT. So you kick this field goal and you are up because of that. And you're at a chance to ride out of here and ride out of London with a win that could change your season. And then the decision on the ensuing kickoff to kick it in a place where they can receive it and return it, which they did, into plus territory to give Cam Little that shot for the game-winning kick.
10: Well, remember the opening kickoff went all the way back, but the penalties, a lot of penalties.
3: The ejection to start the game.
10: But there was a long return. So they were all decisions, right? The Giants made a decision to run the ball. That, to me, that's the least. The Washington one was unbelievably egregious. Philadelphia to set the stage. Philadelphia kicks a field goal. There's 8 seconds to go. And the key is Jacksonville does not have a timeout.
3: Goose egg.
10: So I think what the thought was for Philly is make him return it and burn some clock. When the thought process is, well, wait a minute, they returned one earlier on you. Why give them a chance? Kick the ball out of the end zone.
3: Or squib it. Put it on the ground. Do it. Do literally anything with that.
10: I would have kicked it in the end zone. Let them not even have a chance at running them back. Let them have one play. There's 8 seconds left. They have no timeouts. All you have to do is protect the out of bounds. Just put guys over there. We've seen that in the past. They won't throw it in the middle of the field because they won't have time. It's not like college where the clock stops on a first down. They won't have time. The only place they can go is they can start a trick play right away or try an out route to get closer to a Hail Mary. That's all they had. All they had. And you didn't play those odds. You kicked it to them, and your thought process, I'm sure, was have them return it, and they'll run the clock out. And sure, I mean, it's a matter of inches. If that returner goes another 2 yards, game's over, right? But we've seen now in college and pros a second get put back on the clock a number of times, right? And it burned you, and it burned the Eagles here. So I did. And so, again, there was a thought process. The one thing I'll say, there was a thought process both ways. Have them return it and burn the time. Okay, so at least that was an option.
3: It's a bad thought process.
10: I agree. But nothing tops the Washington situation. Nothing.
3: For more on that thought process and the Jags game-winning field goal, this Nick Sirianni, the Eagles head coach, in the press conference after the game.
4: There's always football. We want football to be as black and white as we possibly can. But there's gray in it, right? There is gray in it. Like I said, guys, like, there's really nothing else to say. I didn't make the decision, the right decision in that situation. They returned it to where they returned it. And then they made a kick, credit to them on that. And, bad job by me.
10: At first, he said, "I didn't make the decision." I was like, "Wait a minute! Whoa! What are you doing?" But then obviously, he corrected, said he did make the right decision, and no, it was an option, but it was a very, very bad option.
3: It was, and it was one that led to Amir Abdullah 53-yard kickoff return, the second longest return in the final 10 seconds of the fourth or overtime since 1978, and gave way to this. This is amazing. The first time in the Super Bowl era, so since 1966, including the playoffs, that we've had 2 go-ahead field goals in the final 10 seconds of the fourth quarter. Jake Elliott thinking he got to win it for Philadelphia, who came into this game off the Lane Johnson retirement here. Injuries abounding across the board, especially offensively. You've got the man, the myth, the legend on the offensive line, my guy, the left guard, whose name's escaping me right now. The smallest offensive lineman in NFL history. Willie Lampkin. My guy, Lampkin. The Lampkin Hive. I should know better as the president of his fan club here. You got Willie Lampkin getting the start at left guard. Shortest offensive lineman, I think, in the NFL and maybe in the NFL history.
10: Yeah, at over 290 pounds.
3: Generous 5'11 for him. And you found all these ways to overcome it for a win that could have absolutely turned your season around in that moment. And now you come back from London. I'm sure more people wondering, is that Cam Jurgens trade going to be the last one that they make?
10: I'm going to also say what this is going to lead to, because I don't know how much it's done. Now, at one point, you were a snapper, right, of field goals and a punt, I think back in high school.
3: Yeah, I did it in high school, was, a reserve. But you always did it and honed the skill through college.
10: But here's the thing. I don't know how much the backup long snapper gets practice during the week. Devon Hamilton, as we just talked about.
3: One time.
10: He had to go in. The long snapper hurt his shoulder. Devon Hamilton, a monster defensive tackle, was the backup long snapper. And I don't know how much practice you get during the week, but that's going to change. If it hasn't happened, every single team is going to have their backup long snapper practicing snaps. Now, maybe they do already. I don't know. Because his punt snaps were fine because they were high, because they were up there. But the nervous do you think he had to be after that kick return and they're lining up for a game-winning field goal, that if it's a bad snap, they lose the game? And he already had a bad snap, as you mentioned, where they missed an extra point, and that's why they were down one.
3: 6'4", 335 pounds.
10: I mean,
3: Jason Kelsey said it, with thighs that large, he couldn't. Jason said it. He's like, when I used to do this, I couldn't even look through my legs once I got over 300 pounds. Yep. So the dexterity, the athleticism,
10: incredible.
3: The poise in that moment. One time for the big fella, Devon Hamilton, getting that done. And as Mina Kimes so aptly posted, again, the NFC East winning zero games in a week where two teams played each other feels like a good encapsulation of the division that may be the worst in football right now. It's time for the opening drive that was brought to you by Progressive. It's easy to bundle your home and car insurance at Progressive.com. Coming up next, let's go to the other end here. We had an actual good game between two of the best teams in the NFL. The 49ers remain undefeated. How impressed should we be by this San Francisco run to start the season? We'll tell you next here on the Golics on ESPN Radio.
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0: Kittle attached left as well. McCaffrey in the backfield. Purdy in the shotgun. Here's the snap.
1: CMC.
0: Brock drops back. Looks. Pressured. Uh-oh. Get out of there. Rolls out to the left. Brock still looking. Still looking. Throws. And it is caught. Cooks got it. His first catch is a 49er. And the 49ers take the lead back.
2: And they didn't relinquish yet. 49ers continue an absolutely red-hot start through the NFL season. Undefeated. And, Dad, how about this? 5-0 and becoming just the second team in NFL history to have that start include three wins over teams that won 12 or more games the prior season, with wins over the Rams, yeah, the Broncos, and now the Seahawks. The Golic here on ESPN Radio, Mike Golic Jr., Mike Golic Sr. We talked about the bad stuff the other day, the NFC East. My God, avert your eyes. Make sure your children see football that's much more competent so that they can know how the game is supposed to be played, like it was in this matchup in the NFC West. 49ers, unequivocally the best team in football, right?
3: I mean, do you put the Kansas City Chiefs there?
2: I mean, I guess in terms of reputation, what we know about them, certainly it's been a good start to the season for them, and they continue right now, you know, on the bye, so easy to stay undefeated when you don't play the game. But again, what I just read you there, who the 49ers have done this against, the fashion they've done it with, knowing the injuries they've also weathered, but the performances they continue to get. I mean, biggest news for them yesterday, probably the Deebo Samuel injury that we'll wait to see the severity of. But man, what Mike Evans has come and done, to have him at this age make the exact impact that you would have expected the Hall of Famer to make over the course of his career is pretty remarkable.
3: And a couple of games ago, remember, he hurt the cartilage between his ribs. You didn't know how much time that he was going to miss. By the way, December 27th, they play the Chiefs. So you'll get that matchup down the road this year. We'll see where the two teams are then. But this was a matchup that never got to more than one score lead for either team. Turned out to be a bit of a turnover fest. Seattle had four of them, two Sam Darnold interceptions and two lost fumbles for three for San Francisco, one interception and a couple of lost fumbles. Brock Purdy got sacked for the first time this year and ended up getting sacked three times. Darnold got sacked five times, so the pressure from both defenses were very good. And San Francisco doesn't have Nick Bosa back just yet. So that'll certainly help.
2: Didn't have Nick Bosa, lost Dre Greenlaw in the middle of this game to just a boneheaded penalty. And, I mean, I think everyone involved would admit that. On the sideline, in a scuffle with a few players over on the Seattle Seahawks sideline, ends up getting nose-to-nose with Ernest Jones, the linebacker for the Seahawks, no helmet on, and goes for the, now, mild headbutt, but still, headbutting a guy without a helmet on is an easy way. Do not pass go. Do not collect $200.
3: He ended up getting in a scuffle with players who weren't in the game, as we mentioned, on Seattle's sideline. And Russ try and get in there quickly and get a player off, but there's inevitable jawing that

0: defense saying, hey, we're going to serve it up to you on a silver platter. Just don't screw this up.
1: Now both defenses gave up points, 32 one side, 29 the other side, but less than 300 total yards for both teams.
0: That's what I mean. You're getting set up in plus territory on both sides. You know this. That sudden change as a defender is not super fair to those units.
1: I think the question for San Francisco is Deebo Samuel. I mean, he had a hamstring. We saw him go down, and I mean, wow.
0: Looked like he was knocked out at first.
1: It did, because he wasn't moving. Normally, you grab something that hurts, and he didn't. He just laid there, and we're like, wait a minute, he didn't even get hit. It was one of those non-contact injuries, and then you saw him limp it off with a hamstring, immediately ruled out, and you knew he wasn't coming back. A hamstring for a wide receiver or running back is just, that's a tough go. And he has been, what a resurgence he had going back to San Francisco. So that's something to keep an eye on.
0: It has certainly been about what's old is new again around there, and we've mentioned ad nauseum the old elder statesmen that run this offense. Certainly guys like Christian McCaffrey and George Kittle, who've been homegrown products there a little long in the tooth. Deebo makes the comeback there after going abroad. And then you get Mike Evans, who comes over as the new guy in town. And when you needed him the most, four times for 75 yards on the go-ahead touchdown drive, a 28-yard completion, and a second and 21 following an intentional grounding penalty. He was at his best when his best was required for this team. Kyle Shanahan, the 49ers head coach, after the game, talking about this big-time showing from their giant wide receiver.
2: No, that's exactly it. I mean, that was the one drive that got us going. I think it was like 12 plays or something, and we had to overcome a few penalties. I don't know if there's a sack, but we were not in good down and distance on a number of them. I think it was just penalties, and Mike and Brock to be able to get us back in there with some explosives and be able to get in the end zone was huge. That's exactly why he's here.
0: So, it is. And it was exactly the kind of receiver that had never really been present in the Kyle Shanahan-led 49ers, right? When you think about the Deebo Samuels of the world, the attempt at Brandon Ayuk before that all obviously went awry, where he was supposed to be our number one receiver, but it still didn't look like that, where it was just, hey, in certain moments, especially down in the red zone, bigger is better, bigger is badder, and I'm going to let this guy go and show you why he's going to be a walk-in Hall of Famer one day.
1: Yeah, when in doubt, you throw it up. You throw it up high. Brock Purdy had some nice throws to him, and Mike Evans and goes and gets the ball. You keep wondering when age is going to keep up with him or catch up with him. In Tampa, he had the hamstring injury that hampered him for a couple of years. Age and an injury like that, how much does that hamper him? As I mentioned a couple of weeks ago, he's got the rib issue, the cartilage in between the rib issue, which I had, which is unbelievably painful, and he's back and he's fighting.
0: Well, and so I guess that conversation about who's better between them and the Kansas City Chiefs, it's probably a time where we can go and fall back on the caveat. And I heard Chris Canty mention it this morning on Sportsman, like, it's going to be about who's healthy when with these two teams. Because you look at Kansas City, the bye couldn't have come at a better time for them. Rashi Rice injured in the last game. Obviously, Tyquan Thornton, the grisly ankle injury.
1: Yeah.
0: And so two guys that were a massively important part of that receiving group that feels like a garnish around the Kenneth Walker, the third main dish for the Kansas City Chiefs right now. That's certainly in question there. And then for San Francisco, it's any of a number of guys. We knew going into the season that was the story. But can you keep this core of 30-plus-year-old stars on the field at the most important time? Because if you can, this feels like the best shot that Kyle Shanahan and company have had to field a team that can win them the Super Bowl. And that's saying a lot considering they've been to plenty of Super Bowls with Kyle Shanahan there. They've made those trips. But to have this group now, if you can just, man, keep the battery healthy, this feels like the one built to get over the hump.
1: Yeah. Hey, listen, you're right. They already beat the defending Super Bowl champs, and they beat the team everybody thought was going 17-0 in the Rams in the first game in Australia and beat Denver as well. So they have had a tough schedule, and they have come through. So you're right, though. It's a long season. It's always not about if players get hurt. It's when they get hurt and how long are they out. Do they get hurt at the end of the season and miss the playoffs? Do they get hurt in the beginning of the season like Deebo Samuel now, where he could take a, and I don't know how long it's going to be. I don't know what grade strain it was on the hammy, how much time he'll miss, but when he'll be back to help. So that's something you can't prognosticate.
0: Push come to shove, are you still going with the Chiefs as the team you think is the best neutral field in football right now?
1: I don't know. That defense for San Francisco.
0: I mean, listen, I don't want to discredit to the defense for Kansas City that's got so many of these great young players that we talked about, Mansoor Delane, R. Mason Thomas, who have made a big impact around the Chris Joneses of the world that are already there. That's been a group that's been incredibly effective this year, but just seeing it the way that we did yesterday and the kind of performance

0: performances, knowing who was unavailable going in and unavailable during for the 49ers. It's been a really impressive start to the year for those guys. So incredible performances on the top end. We talk about and lead with all the bad because, unfortunately, that's modern media. But, yeah, man, oh, man, the 49ers, the Seattle Seahawks, and the NFC West as advertised in the early portion of the season. Speaking of that, we need to talk about two teams that are at a very interesting juncture for a team in a season that we talk about the belief, how much confidence you have in them. 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
2: What more can we say about our guy behind center and 10? Just a stud, man.
3: We were executing, and I think that's what it's like when we put some things together, and it's crazy to say we still got some left to squeeze.
4: Easy for you to say.
0: Radio. We got a hit of the good stuff yesterday. The Drake May of old, 26 of 34, 374 yards.
5: Wow.
0: Four touchdowns and no picks. As the New England Patriots undress the Las Vegas Raiders, wow, who have been one of the darlings of the NFL season, right? It was what we were talking about last week. The Raiders and the Cleveland Browns.
5: Right.
0: Who do you believe can sustain this more? And on the same weekend, we got maybe a little bit of a dose of reality for both, right? The Browns lose to a rain-soaked Jets squad here.
5: Yeah.
0: And the Las Vegas Raiders go on the road, West Coast team going east, the 1 o'clock window, all the things that we always know and hear. But how surprised were you? You were the one, and I'll give you the credit on this. We had our pick'em challenge. It did not go well for us this last weekend.
6: No, and it would have if you'd listened to the old man.
0: Well, we were split down the middle, so I will give you a chance, a wise poobah. What did you see here in this matchup that led us to 45-17 that you wanted to get out of?
6: Well, I don't know if I saw 45-17, but I saw more upside to New England, even though they hadn't been playing that way, than upside to the Raiders holding what we had been a surprise. We talked about the Raiders in Cleveland kind of being a surprise of how consistent could you do that during the season. And I thought New England at home, I thought New England was closer to being more of what we saw last year, and they certainly were. Drake May's been a bit of a head-scratcher this year, right? Still, obviously, no A.J. Brown. But I thought they could end up being closer to what we saw than buying into what the Raiders were. I didn't think it would be this bad. This wasn't even a game.
0: No, and it's stunning to me because I thought this was going to set up perfectly for the Raiders, considering who wasn't going to be on the field, right? We talked about last week they weren't sure Christian Gonzalez bangs up. Him and Carlton Davis, both out of this game on the back end of this defense. A.J. Brown was gone. Mac Hollins was gone in the wide receiver room. So you were going really far down the depth chart. And then Will Campbell, your starting left tackle, gets banged up in this game. Travion Henderson leaves the game and gets banged up in the middle there. So it's an absolute mash unit for this New England Patriots team on their side. And still, we wound up seeing Fernando Mendoza. That's our bad it got for the Las Vegas Raiders, where we got our first look at the number one pick in the regular season at the end of this game. And so I'm sure now, two straight losses for the Raiders, it's going to start to invite that conversation back in all over again. We talk about inertia. A team like the Kansas City Chiefs doesn't need to show you much for them to believe. I'm sure on the other end now, a team like the Las Vegas Raiders, we've got a trend here now, maybe the start of something, and you're going to wait to see if it's a pattern, but we're going to get a whiff of that conversation about if and when we start to see Fernando Mendoza earlier in this game.
6: Well, yeah, I mean, it was all about when you thought the Raiders were going to be out of it. And obviously, the beginning of the season, they looked like, oh, they're going to compete, especially in that division with the way the Chargers were playing, the Broncos were playing, that all of a sudden, oh, the Raiders, you know, we had a thought about them in the division not winning. That was going to be Kansas City. But we weren't sure. And again, there's 17 games. It's a hell of a sample size. I don't know if that talk will come just yet. You got to see how they're going to obviously come out, of this game and how they'll do in the next one. Now they're at home, but against the Bills next week, who play tonight. The Bills will be on a short week. So we understand after playing tonight. But I mean, what really did it in this game is A, the Raiders can't match score for score, and B, New England had the ball for, 9 minutes more, ran for like 160-some yards, ran the ball over 30 times. They controlled the clock.
0: They did, and that's, I think, the element of this that I was maybe most surprised for. I thought the Raiders' D-line had looked pretty good to start this season, and we had yet to really see Drake May and this offense come online in the ways that they did in that one. More surprising than the Las Vegas Raiders loss or the way the Cleveland Browns lost this weekend to the Jets.
6: I mean,
0: because I do feel like the Jets have probably been a team that have flown under the radar some because they've played in a bunch of close games and haven't won a lot of the ones that I think could have them registering higher on the Richter scale.

0: given the fact that I think we all agree they're a better team. At least they look like a better team in a lot of ways than the ones that we saw last year.
1: They do, and I'm sure Jet fans are bummed that if they keep winning, they'll lose the number one pick overall, which obviously, you know, Jet fans are, they're obviously hoping.
0: They're conditioned to want, because that has been the strength of their franchise. But sitting here now, the other win that they had on the season was against the Tennessee Titans, who look pretty hapless at this point.
1: Sloppy game, right? Rain, low scoring game, not a very good game. I'm probably more surprised that the Raiders gave up as many points as they did, that New England, at least for this week, and Drake May looked like they righted the ship. It was a big contrast to what we had seen out of them, Drake May and the interceptions early in the season. So I was probably a little more surprised at the Raiders.
0: Yeah, I would agree, and I think that was kind of what we established. We talked to Mina Kimes last week at the end of the week, and they had seemed like the more believable case going forward. The Browns, the sell was always the future, the future, the future. Now, an unfortunate blow to part of that future. Casey Concepcion, the rookie wide receiver, left in the first quarter with a head injury, and I saw a lot of other players on the team take umbrage with that. I'm blanking on which offensive lineman was talking after the game, but basically said that wasn't football, what you saw there, the egregious nature of that hit. I know you've seen and been a part of a lot of big ones like that. I don't know if you thought that ran afoul, but certainly a scary moment, and we wish the best for him going forward. What a bright young star along with Denzel Boston.
1: And that's the thing. Between Boston and Harold Fannin, the tight end, they have a young good group. It's just a matter, again, of what quarterback is going to lead them. Is it? And I'm still not sure it's anybody – on the roster. I'm sure Shedeur Sanders is still going to get a shot this year. Deshaun Watson is doing just enough to stay on the field, but if they have to go another direction in the draft, are they starting all over with a rookie quarterback? I mean, so you get the talent. They had a great defense, obviously gave up Myles Garrett, but got Jared Verse back, who is done well for them. It's just a matter of how quickly you're going to rebuild, especially with the young talent.
0: Yeah, so I think we got a well-deserved dose and reality check this weekend to maybe temper the expectations on both sides of this. It's not to say that there still aren't going to be good moments here, but I think this is probably a good reality check given where we've been going. ESPN Unlimited, now part of YouTube TV. What does that mean for you? It means you can watch us, the Golics, daily, 10 a.m. to noon Eastern. So if you got YouTube TV, go through, flip through there, and prosper. Coming up next, we had a wild weekend in college football. What did we learn in Tuscaloosa at Red River? Heather Dinich helps us sort it out next here on the Golics.
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20: My thing is, if they don't have the rushing attack, are they going to ask Sam Darnold to do too much? That's what I just don't. I'm not 100% sure of.
21: I think the Jackson Smith and Jigba would take a line from Joe Burrow's book and say, throw it more.
20: Yeah, he's that good.
21: Give me the ball. Yeah. And by the way, he's also got Cooper Kupp, who was turning back the clock, Rashid Shaheed, A.J. Barner. Like, there's still other guys they could also throw the ball to. I agree, though. I think at some point in time, it is going to come back to rue them. But I also don't know if there is another defense outside of this ragtag bunch in San Francisco, because we don't know if the Rams are fully healthy in the NFC right now, that could really challenge this Seattle offense if it wasn't to have a run game. I suppose the Minnesota Vikings. But, like, Give me another defense that you think even a one-dimensional Seahawks team that would be that they would be the bugaboo. Outside of the Vikings, I really can't.
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1: How are you? 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
20: My thing is, if they don't have the rushing attack, are they going to ask Sam Darnold to do too much? That's what I just don't. I'm not 100% sure of.
21: I think that Jackson Smith and Jigba would take a line from Joe Burrow's book and say, throw it more.
20: Yeah, he's that good.
21: Give me the ball.
20: Yeah.
21: And by the way, he's also got Cooper Kupp, who is turning back the clock. Rashid Shaheed, AJ Barner. Like, there's still other guys that could also throw the ball to. I agree, though. I think at some point in time, it is going to come back to rue them. But I also don't know if there is another defense outside of this ragtag bunch in San Francisco, because we don't know if the Rams are fully healthy in the NFC right now, that could really challenge this Seattle offense if it wasn't to have a run game. I suppose the Minnesota Vikings, but like,
20: right.
21: Give me another defense that you think even a one-dimensional Seahawks team that would be that they would be the bugaboo. Outside of the Vikings, I really can't.
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0: out of the gun. Phillips to his right. Gunner. Kansas with it. Fakes it to Peter. Gunner going to his right to the 10th. To the 5. Gunner dives and scores.
1: I've been in a bunch of those with them, and they all seem similar. You know, just physical game back and forth. Critical calls, critical situations. 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At the end of the day, our quarterback played well enough for us to win.
2: 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Mike Golic Jr., Mike Golic Sr., part of a very busy weekend in college football. We've got an absolute heater coming up. And so for more help on that, ESPN college football reporter Heather Dinich, kind enough to join us now here. You can check out, Heather's got a great article up on ESPN.com talking about the projection for the college football playoff after week six here, looking ahead. And Heather, I guess a good place to start is we're happy to have you join us here. You know, just how big is this, not only for Georgia right now, moving up to number one, but notching that first major win for them this season as we start to assess resumes?
3: Well, they needed that desperately because, you know, the narrative going in, and rightfully so, was Georgia looks like the most complete team in the country against nobody. But now you can't say that anymore. You go on the road, you beat Alabama, controversial calls aside, they got the W. And so what that does is now Georgia has the best combination of eye tests and resume, which is exactly what the selection committee will be looking for. Can they sustain it? Well, TBD, right? But when you look at Georgia to this point, you wake up on Sunday morning after that game, they're number one in ESPN's strength of record metric. Their schedule got a huge boost, number 34 to this point. They're number two in total efficiency, number one in offensive efficiency. So when you put all of those things together, they're a no-brainer for the top spot because they're the total package.
4: Six games left, two against ranked opponents at this point. Ole Miss and Missouri are the two ranked that they play. I don't know how it is in college, Heather. I know in the NFL, because I've been in those meetings many a times where on Monday the head coach read an apology letter from the NFL saying they made the wrong call. Do they do that in college? Will Alabama get a letter that said, yeah, that should have been pass interference?
3: Well, the conference can certainly do that and make that decision. The Big Ten did that with the two-point conversion in the Oregon game. So they can certainly put out statements, but they're not going to change the outcome of the game. No. I mean, I don't think anything was more drastic this season than the Michigan clock incident, and I think that's the perfect example, right? I mean, you can go back through the history of the college football playoff at missed calls, no calls, bad calls, calls that have impacted a game, and it's just not going to change the outcome of it. So, yeah, the SEC could certainly put out a statement. We've had incidents where entire officiating crews have been suspended. I think back to Duke Miami an eternity ago. But it doesn't change the outcome. It can change the conversation in the room because, you know, the College Football Playoff Selection Committee members are human. They're just like us. You can't unsee the end of that game. But that's not the only factor in that game. There were a lot of other things that contributed to the outcome as well.
2: Talking to Heather Dinich here on the Golics. How damning was the loss for Texas in Red River? They own one of the best wins of the college football season, and I look up in the AP poll this week and see Ohio State, who lost to Texas, ranked ahead of Texas at this current juncture. How much of a blow is this, not only to their resume, but also the confidence you have that Texas can weather the rest of a pretty daunting SEC schedule?
3: Well, see, I think it's the latter half of that question that's the most important, because Texas has flaws, a lot of flaws that have been exposed, and they were hanging on to that number one spot because they had two really good wins, right? Against Ohio State on the road, against Tennessee. They're both top 25 opponents. I do not understand the logic of the AP voters, how you can't continue to honor that head-to-head while they still have the same records. But you can question if Texas is good enough to compete and win the national title when they're 3 of 14 on third downs. They've got 8 penalties. They're one of the least explosive offenses in the country, 5.4 yards per play. That's 104th in the country. And they got to get better offensively. The turnovers, I talked to an NFL scout this morning. about his take on Arch Manning, and it's, look, he's physically good enough to play in the NFL, but he can't hold on to the ball that long. He's got to make better decisions. He's got to be more accurate. But the players around him have to be better, too. So I think, though, and it's also baffling, guys, right? You watch them, and you're like, how? How is this all not clicking with all of this talent? And if they can put it together, look out, because I think that defense is really good.
4: How about a team that's putting it together, save for one loss against Alabama? Kentucky, two wins in a row, 35-34 in overtime against South Carolina and LSU. Still a couple of ranked teams on the schedule, both Tennessee and Missouri. But what do we think about their rise from not being ranked, I think, up to 15 now?
3: Well, that was the AP voters' fault for not ranking them last week. I had them 17 last week. I mean, hey, hello, McFly, right? I mean, Kentucky's winning football games. They've got a great head coach, and they've got a really rare combination, which is a top 10 win and a top 10 loss. In the committee meeting room, that's a pretty good resume, you know? And like you said, their only loss is to Alabama. So the committee looks at who teams lost to, and I think that would be viewed more favorably than Mizzou's loss to Mississippi State, which was hammered by Alabama, right? So you got back-to-back overtime wins in SEC games, including on the road. And so, to me, this is a team that is right on the bubble of the college football playoff until someone knocks them out.
5: Heather, we got about a minute left here. I'm curious. We're coming up on a massive weekend in college football. Game day is going to be out in Provo for Notre Dame, BYU, but also in the Big Ten, you've got Indiana and Ohio State squaring off. Which of those games are you more intrigued by?
3: Notre Dame, BYU. I mean, give me a reason to move Notre Dame up. This would be it. And I've been going back and forth between Notre Dame and Miami. Miami right now has a slight edge, number one in scoring offense, number one in scoring defense. But this would be a statement win that Notre Dame needs.
5: Well, it certainly has that opportunity. All the eyes of college football going to be in Provo, Utah, as game day descends there. For, to your point, Georgia had their first big test of the season this last weekend. The Irish finally get their first big test of 2026. Heather, you're the best. We appreciate you, friend. Thanks so much.
3: Thanks, guys.
4: Yeah, that's gonna. I'm looking forward to that one.
5: Well, I saw some people, and there was a little bit of scuttlebutt of, you know, why you wouldn't go to a matchup of last year's national champion Indiana that was on the ropes.
4: Yeah,
5: all
4: they were. They were.
5: We talked about that Kurt Cignetti had never been to Nebraska. His first trip, not going to leave him feeling great about what he saw for three and a half quarters, more or less, of his team's game. Credit to the Huskers. Credit to that team for putting them through the ringer, not able to finish the job, unfortunately. But Indiana going into that situation against an Ohio State team that we know has the loss against Texas already, but every weekend I turn on my TV and see Jeremiah Smith do something I'd never seen before. So you have to feel pretty good walking into that matchup for them right now. Huge test on both sides, but Notre Dame, I think it's all been building to this point, right? Trying to figure out when and how you're finally going to get the test. We knew it was going to be Halloween, you know, coming up to this marker with BYU, and then obviously the Miami games everyone looking forward to.
4: As well. Another team, obviously, we'll talk a ton about Notre Dame, BYU. Another team to start to talk about is UCLA, what Bob Chesney's doing. They've got that team ranked 12th. They just take care of Oregon. It seems like if you coach James Madison, you become successful at a Power Four. After Kurt Cignetti left there, what he did with Indiana, now Chesney at UCLA, they're undefeated.
5: Yeah, certainly could be the right place to keep looking for your future head coaches. And it is, boy, an interesting reminder. I already see all the, you know, local conversation out here in Los Angeles about, hey, you've got to go and extend Bob Chesney now. You get to do it.
4: Yeah.
5: This is how we keep winding up in all these situations here. It's not doubting what Bob Chesney's building, but it's also acknowledging we're just getting started. We're just getting started here talking about college football. Coming up next, let's talk about the future of Arch Manning both now and at the next level on the Golics.
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5: Mike Golix Jr. coming to you from ESPN LA. 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Dad in town, crashing with me out the back house again. Bills Rams on Monday Night Football. My world's colliding. Dad coming in, obviously, hanging out here. And then everyone in ESPN LA knows J.B. Long, longtime radio play-by-play voice of the Los Angeles Rams. Also, my partner in the TNT college football booth. So, going to go bug both you and J.B. at work tonight while I just sit there and eat press box food.
4: Hey, we're working, man. Leave us be. Okay?
5: No. Because I'm not working. It's the best. I get to whirl in here. I have an entrance to a press box that is beautiful. SoFi is an awesome stadium.
4: Yeah.
5: But they do a phenomenal job with the pregame eats. And I know you have no problem with this now, but I was remarking to this about someone a while ago. As a player, because I was a pregame puker, I was always figuring out and tinkering with what can I eat on the day of a game to try and minimize that pit in my stomach that I would walk into pregame with. And so I was a pretty light eater on the game mornings, which is obviously bad for fuel, but good for not throwing up all over yourself. Now it's great because any game that I go to work or call, I have no effect on the outcome. While I think I do as a fan of Notre Dame, like we've discussed on this show, I don't have any effect on these games I'm calling, nor do I care who wins or loses. I'm just hoping for a good game. So I get to pig out at the pregame buffets in all of these different press boxes, and SoFi does a phenomenal job. Great spread in there.
4: So what did you eat pregame?
5: As a player, it was like very bland, like the little bit of eggs. Usually the night before, it was like very bland chicken and green beans and a little bit of starching in there just to have some carbohydrate in. But I could barely eat any of it game day morning. I was already getting that nervous pit. You just ate like nothing was wrong.
4: Man.
5: You were fine.
4: I had scrambled eggs. I had pancakes, usually a baked potato.
5: You had pancakes the morning before games?
4: Oh,
5: my God. I am
4: carving out, baby. Yeah.
5: Oh,
4: and then when I was in with the Eagles, I would take your mom to the player, the Wise Lounge, and before I'd go to down in the locker room, and they would always have catered food in there, and they'd have these great cream filled donuts.
5: So that would wow.
4: Be, and home games in Philadelphia, that was like always the last thing I ate.
5: Oh,
4: I ate a cream filled donut walking down to the locker room.
5: Man, I'm so jealous. And maybe that's a D lineman thing. My high school best friend Kevin Egan was a great DN for us and used to eat a pink strawberry frosted donut before every one of our games. In high school, I saved those for after, but I didn't have the stomach for it before. So more power to you guys. Again, the bliss of being a defensive player.
4: Yeah.
5: Go forward and break things and worry not about the rest of the picture on here. Hey, speaking of the rest of the picture in sports, we've talked a lot about football from over the weekend. Major League Baseball, Guardians went and got it done. Awesome Saturday night for you. And then we had game one in the National League side last night. Bryce Turang and the boys in Milwaukee. Getting it done here, the Brew Crew rolling game one over the Dodgers. Broke a 7-game postseason losing streak against the Dodgers that they had there. So got to feel pretty good if you're
4: a
5: Milwaukee.
4: Yeah, Turang had a home run off Skubal in the fourth inning. Milwaukee struck out 13 times. They win it 2-1. Their bullpen did a great job. Bullpen only gave up 2 hits out of 4 pitchers, and it was only 1 pitcher, Abner Uribe, who gave up both those hits. The other 3 guys coming out of the bullpen didn't give up any hits. So once Mazeroski went out, they gave up just 2 hits with 4 pitchers the rest of the way, really shut down that Dodger lineup.
5: Yeah, no question, shut them down. But to your point, we're able to stress Mazeroski out enough early to make that a little bit more difficult outing that they had planned there. So going to be interesting to see now how the Dodgers can respond to all of this. A little bit of blood drawn, and we've seen that, right? In the Dodgers' back-to-back World Series run, as everyone's pointed out, there have been plenty of moments where they've been taken to the edge by the teams across the dugout from them. So this by no means that there. And we'll get both series
4: both
5: now and
4: tonight.
5: Play tonight.
4: You got the clicker going tonight, Monday Night Football and two baseball penitences.
5: I have the clicker. You'll be busy working.
4: That's
5: again.
4: True.
5: I can pull everything up
4: That's
5: on the
4: true.
5: Screen in front of me. I can watch the Monday Night Football game going on in front of me, have baseball up on the laptop. I'm going to be living my best life. This is incredible.
4: It's just not fair.
5: Fair is a place where they judge pigs, yeah. man. Grow up and get ready for it here. It's time for Major League Baseball. You're not going to take a time to showboat and celebrate. Your Guardians took down everyone. They took down the White Sox. They came back from an 0-2 hole. You beat the Pope's legacy
4: yep.
5: in this that we talked
4: yep.
5: about. And we wish the Pope get well soon. We
4: Absolutely.
5: Saw the news about that, obviously,
4: Absolutely,
5: much bigger
4: yeah.
5: than all of this. So we're
4: right,
5: glad
4: right,
5: that they
4: right.
5: caught. I think it was a mass that they found
4: right.
5: For the Pope.
4: Surgery,
5: so he's going to have
4: yeah.
5: surgery to remove
4: yep.
5: that. We are wishing him very well here.
4: Well, he can concentrate just on that now and not you know.
5: Don't tie this into sports. How dare you?
4: Okay, okay.
5: How dare you?
4: Right.
5: Are you serious? He's going through a time.
4: All the White Sox fans have to put their papal hats away, don't they?
5: Boy, they had to put everything away yep. there. That was a tough run there.
4: Mm-hmm.
5: Once you had Travis Kelce show up, too, you had all that energy. Taylor Swift wrote the song. There was just a lot of good inertia on your guys' side
4: yeah.
5: that I didn't account for in that matchup. So pretty cool one there for them to go and pull out. So we'll get both Major League Baseball series in action tonight as the CSs get going here. The NLCS already one game in, again, with the Brewers up 1-0. And the Guardians getting ready to take on the Rays 1-2 matchup on that side as well here. MLB postseason, you can catch all that, by the way, on ESPN Radio. That coverage continues today with said doubleheader. Catch that postseason action on ESPN Radio. And that's what I meant, by the way. Instead of having it pulled up there, I was going to be listening while I'm in the stadium watching on ESPN Radio.
4: Uh-huh.
5: The doubleheader will be
4: there
5: in my
4: go.
5: Ears. Monday Night Football will be through my eyes. You and Ryan Radke will be in the background kind of making noises there. Ryan's noise is more soothing than your noises.
4: Whatever.
5: In a way that we go here.
4: Whatever.
5: Again, catch all that postseason action on ESPN Radio and the ESPN app presented by Gusto.
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12: 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We're going to be okay. We'll get back up off the mat.
13: Texas had 150 more yards than Oklahoma in this game. It's the miscue.
14: What it's supposed to look like went right according to script.
5: That's a wild script, if that went according to it. Tom Rollins from Learfield with the call there. The Golics here on ESPN Radio. Mike Golic Jr. and Mike Golic Sr. Oklahoma gets the upset in Red River. No one giving him much of a chance.
4: No.
5: Rolling into that game. Tate Sandell's game-ending 47-yard. Cold as ice, too.
4: Yeah.
5: Let me tell you, I mean, last year's Lou Groza Award winner, who had a little bit of a tepid start to the season right now, drills that, and right after, I hear Sandell, to some microphone, go, where's the gold hat? Knowing immediately what time it was. Normally, kickers, again, it's sort of a different breed. You see them walk out there, these tiny little guys, mismatched shoes, don't quite match the warrior ethos of everybody else. A moment like that, give my brother his gold hat.
4: Yeah.
5: He
4: I,
5: went and earned it. That was big time stuff for that dude.
4: Oklahoma, their offense showed up, and John Mateer, who
5: showed up late.
4: Right.
5: In some spurts.
4: But showed up more than they had during the year, right? I mean, that we had really been kind of scratching our heads at this offense that was led by John Mateer, who had a couple of really nice completions in that last drive.
5: That's really what it was about,
4: yeah.
5: right? Because we had seen in the lead up to this, that graphic that had gone viral. I saw it on Bussin and Pate, saw it on game day of the blind resume comparison
4: right.
5: between Arch Manning and John Mateer, where the stats are similar. And I checked in. I was calling a game when this was going on. And I checked in the fourth quarter, and John Mateer had like 85 yards passing.
4: Yeah.
5: So I'm like, all right, maybe you don't need to overcook this now. Finishes 18 of 26, 155, but a lot of that coming on the two big completions, including the back shoulder throw that helped set up that game-winning
4: right.
5: field goal.
4: Right.
5: Credit. Be at your best when your best is required. That's the charge for you in that spot.
4: They did.
5: I don't think anyone's going to be beating the Heisman drum for John Mateer.
4: No,
5: we obviously aren't talking about an NFL future.
4: Got a pick six that helped,
5: yeah,
4: obviously.
5: Like, there's a yeah. lot baked into that, but credit to him. You're right. Was nails under
4: yep.
5: pressure in a way that unfortunately on the
4: be.
5: Other side,
4: yep.
5: Arch Manning was not in this game.
4: No. Arch is completing 63% of his passes, 10 touchdowns, 5 interceptions. And the interceptions, like especially in this game, were bad decisions, bad throws. You know, I mean, he's a guy that just looks the part, right? And obviously has the name, and everybody is just waiting for that greatness, right? I mean, they're waiting for the Manningness to come out, and he's a better athlete than his uncles, Eli and Peyton, because he can run. But it just feels like something's missing.
5: It feels like something's kind of missing from the whole team right now.
4: Yeah, for as talented as this team is.
5: That's sort of, and we talked with Heather Dinich about that, is there's something that's not quite clicking with all of the high-end talent that they have in the wide receiver room, the transfer rooms at running back with Hollywood Smothers and Relique Brown. Like, you've got plenty of dudes on here, and there's still plenty of good reps for Arch Manning in this game. Like, when people talk about the NFL nature of it, I know our buddy Nate Tice had him number one in his latest mock draft of quarterbacks going number one overall, and you saw plenty of throws in this game. He had the touchdown rolling left, breaking out of the pocket. I think it was to Cam Coleman in the back of the end zone. It was an absolute monster throw. He's got all the talent in the world.
4: He's got
5: to your
4: gun.
5: Point, the athleticism. Yeah. He's got the arm to put it all over the place. He does not quite do it maybe in the timing and anticipation realm yet in the way that you would love, but then you have a couple of those back-breaking mistakes for a guy who, right, wrong, or indifferent. There are positives and negatives to the last name and the way that we approach him because of that. But right now, for this team and the expectation in this year, it's fallen short of the expectation.
4: Again, they have four more ranked teams, Ole Miss, Mississippi State, Missouri, and LSU, ranked now. We'll see when they play them, you know, if those teams are ranked. But they have a tough schedule. They have a tough, they drop from one to, what, seven? And we'll see how they can rebound.
5: It's going to be really interesting. You've got still Colin Simmons on the other side, far and away leads the college football with 10 sacks. Yeah. Now, five of them came in one game
4: which
5: is still pretty incredible. But you've got that on one side. And again, with Arch, like, it's easy to do, you know, retrospective history and talk about, you know, oh, the comeback that it took to beat Ohio State. Remember the beginning of that game, there was a bunch of nonsense that went on.
4: Right.
5: Bad break plays, a fumble. The Cam Coleman should have been catch that just got launched up into an Ohio State defensive back's hand. So I don't want to totally act like all is lost, but this is a massive setback for Texas, but they're going to have plenty of opportunities. They've got the right talent. It's just got to be in those critical moments. And Dan Orlovsky, our buddy here at ESPN, you know, a guy who had lived every version of the life of a quarterback, both in college, the NFL as a starter and as backup. I remember talking to him about it on air one time. We were doing the morning show, and he said, the difference of the guys that are great players in the NFL and the guys that end up being sometimes starters that wind up as backups is like four or five plays a game. And so while it feels at times restrictive the way that we judge these guys, that's also the barometer at that position.
4: Yep.
5: Guys can come in and perform well in 90% of the situations, but it's what you do in that 10% that's the difference of you in the number one pick versus you as a guy maybe later on there or elsewhere, which, you know, the conversation around the number one pick's fascinating right now. I don't know who we're looking at that spot, because once again, the quarterbacks you expected to be there have been on teams that have struggled mightily. Some, like Dante Moore, have been injured, so it's a mixed bag right now.
4: Yeah, Dante Moore, again, we're talking about this was going to be a great class, kind of like the year before that turned out to really petered out. And you wonder, is this class as well? Who are the guys? You know, who are the guys that you're looking at that you say, oh, yeah, we're talking about three quarterbacks being high draft picks and maybe four or five in the first round. Who are those guys now?
5: Yeah, I think you've obviously, like, it's different now because the underclassmen took over so much of the conversation. And Keelan Russell, there was certainly a different amount of pressure on him in this last game. Still some big moments against Georgia. But you had him, you had Kamario Taylor at Mississippi State. And then I think you've still got Trinidad Chambliss. Darian Mensah at Miami has had an incredible start to the season. Austin Simmons at Missouri is playing some incredible inspired football. And he's a guy that has a lot of those Sunday gifts. And so, once again, we go into the season with a set of names. And now as we watch Oregon season kind of go haywire, although at least if you're Dante Moore, there ain't going to be any quarterback controversy when Dante Moore comes back.
4: Some people trying to invite that after the
5: Dylan Raiola USC performance. That pendulum swung fully back the other way. Dylan Raiola benched before the end of that Oregon loss to UCLA. So at the very least, we're going to get to see, hopefully, whenever Dante Moore is able to come back, him out on the field, because there's no question he's going to be the one when he gets back.
4: And a guy whose game I think really is going to translate well to the NFL is Notre Dame, C.J. Carr. C.J. Carr, now the stats, because he's not playing a lot of a quarter and a half of a couple of games.
5: Yeah, there's been a fair amount of fourth quarter sit downs for C.J.
4: But just two one or two interceptions on the year, but his decision making, I think, just projecting to the next level, is top notch, and he's a very friendly quarterback to receivers, throwing them open, keeping them out of danger, letting them get yards after the catch. I think GMs are really, really going to like him a lot.
5: CJ's going to be really interesting. I want to know at some point, and the people are better at the comp game than I am, of who that comp could be there. Because mobility-wise, he's certainly not a true dual threat. Notre Dame uses him some in the run game, but can he be a Brock Purdy for you, right? Which we've seen. Slither out of trouble, be able to do things on the move, occasionally impact the game with scramble ability. You know he won't be a designed rusher. Not the strongest arm in the world, but can get it anywhere with the anticipation.
4: That's exactly right. From the neck up, he's unbelievably good as far as making decisions. Running, you're right. He's not going to be an, uh-oh, he's taking off. He has the threat to go all the way. But he'll move the chains,
5: right.
4: which certainly it can be enough.
5: And to be a guy with a lot of experience operating an offense with moving parts, like, again, the Shanahan offense being all over the NFL, certainly lends itself well to that. So it is going to be interesting to monitor that situation.
4: Got one interception, by the way.
5: I tell you what.
4: I would know that.
5: His backfield mate from last year in Kenny Minchie. Brother, take a bow.
4: He is playing.
5: That quarterback competition must have been incredible in Notre Dame's camp. If anyone missed it, Kenny Minchie, the game-winning touchdown run, I should say on the two-point conversion, to finish off their upset bid over LSU. What a start to the season it has been for that squad. We'll talk about when we do gamers and a little bit later on, some of the coaching jobs done around college football for teams in their first year. It's been an exciting season, but this upcoming weekend, if you guys aren't already prepared for it, we talked about it some with Heather. You've got Notre Dame and BYU playing out in Provo. College Game Day is going to be there. You got Ohio State going on the road to Indiana, 4-5. Florida, who is reeling right now, going on the road to a Texas team coming off a loss. Mississippi State and LSU are playing.
4: Yep.
5: You've got
4: Alabama-Tennessee.
5: Alabama-Tennessee, Missouri-Ole Miss.
4: Yep.
5: It is a busy, busy weekend of big-time matchups in college football. So get ready. 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
3: Ooh, what up on weekend?
0: It's time to hand out some hardware. This is Golix Gamers.
4: We love gamers. Grew up with a wall full of game balls in my dad's office. Always jealous. They're really nice and painted. Very pretty. Eagles did a good job with that. Mike Golix Jr., yeah. Mike Golix Sr. with you here on the Golix. At the Golix on all social medias where you can follow us. 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We give out our game balls every Monday to some deserving performers from over the weekend. And we teased it a little bit in the last segment. But I want to start with a two-bagger on game balls, if I may. First-year head coaches Bob Chesney and Will Stein at their new stops.
5: Man.
4: Bob Chesney and UCLA went on the road and won a game in Eugene at Oregon for the first time since 2004. They hold on for the two-point win there. And then Will Stein, now, Will Stein even more so. Bob Chesney was a head coach, obviously, had already done this. Will Stein leaves the nest there at Oregon, had been the offensive coordinator for a few seasons there, takes over at Kentucky. And both these guys have these programs swaggering about here. The first-year head coach of the Wildcats, 5-1 in the SEC, 15th in the AP poll here. Kentucky's already beaten two top 10 opponents and won consecutive games on walk-off two-point conversions. And I think that's the swaggering part is there was no doubt. Everyone knew going into it last night. And listen, part of this is good gamesmanship and strategy. When you're going second in overtime in college, you have a chance to end it in the first overtime. Go for it. Take your best play. Hit your best shot. And he has done it. And you can see the way that it's leaked into both of these teams. It's incredible.
5: Yeah, Stein didn't even hesitate. Didn't even hesitate on the two-point for the win. That was in their game plan all along. And what Chesney has done, again, coming from James Madison like Kurt Cignetti did, I mean, it is really – and we are in an era of college football where you can turn it around quickly, i.e. Kurt Cignetti. But that doesn't mean you're going to turn it around. You still have to put the right pieces in place. You have to get the right coaching staff in place and coach these guys up.
4: It is interesting because we talk about some of the things that plagued college football in this era, and one of them has been a quick trigger finger from the people that make decisions about their coaches and creating that expectation. We've talked about that relative to the expanded playoff all the time of now if you're not making the expanded playoff, the one that's easier to get into, does it increase the heat under your seat versus does it also alleviate some of that if you make it? But now seeing a lot of these one-year wonders, because remember, we've got cautionary tales on the other side of this too. Matt Campbell and Penn State, it's not going great right now. Host a whiteout, host a USC team that couldn't beat anyone on the road for the first few years of Lincoln Riley's tenure at the helm there in the Big Ten. And they get a great win for Lincoln Riley and company on the road there. But for Matt Campbell and Penn State right now, who was probably one of the team's best position that so many people were talking about as a dark horse going into this season, he's over there in Happy Valley with a bunch of guys that, like these coaches, you also pluck the core of your roster. Oklahoma State and Eric Morris brought that North Texas team, Drew Mestemaker and company there, having great success. It doesn't work out for everybody. And so what does that do to the thought process of these athletic directors and people making decisions, knowing you got to keep an even more depleted donor base happy because now they're given to the school and to pay the roster?
5: Think of Bob Chesney's road starting in 2010 when he became a head coach. He was a head coach at Salve Regina, Assumption, Holy Cross, James Madison. And then just past year got the job at UCLA and has them ranked 12th in the country and undefeated.
4: One of the best rushing teams in college football, the Nico Iamaliava reclamation project.
5: But it's just a great job of bringing in the right players and coaching them up. Again, it's kind of like looking at Indiana of what Cignetti did in his first year, making it to playoffs, losing it in the first round, and then winning the national championship.

0: Redskins complete that comeback, down 2-0 to Chicago, comes back and wins the next three, and Gavin Williams throws an absolute beauty to knock out the White Sox at home in Cleveland. Game one against Tampa Bay is tonight. By the way, this again, in the feather in the cap for the players as they negotiate where the owners want the salary cap and the players obviously do not. Cleveland started the season with the lowest payroll in Major League Baseball at $62 million, I believe it was. The lowest. And here they are in the ALCS against Tampa Bay. Oh, by the way, Yes, I think in the top five of low, I believe.
1: Yes, Tampa Bay historically in the bottom end of that conversation. No. But yes, I saw that note too.
0: So Cleveland. That's players saying salary cap. Who needs a stinking salary cap?
1: Yeah, never mind that it's in the American League. Yeah. You know, feels vastly inferior for most of this season. Yeah. But don't mind the man behind the mirror as you're trying to go back here and negotiate for the sport's future. So no, I'm with you. I mean, this has always been the story of baseball is. Teams finding a way. Moneyball obviously made that very famous, especially with the movie and what the A's did. But I'm with you. Incredible performance. Gavin Williams etches his name into the history of that franchise and that organization with that performance to help lift them to the ALCS. The Golics here on ESPN Radio, Mike Golic Jr. and Mike Golic Sr. giving out some gamers. We already mentioned both of these next two guys, but do want to start off Jeremiah Smith. Third straight game.
0: I mean,
1: Smith has had multiple receiving touchdowns, now has 11 on the season and 38 for his career. He is the Heisman favorite currently after 6 weeks. Going back 15 years, the only Heisman favorite from this point of the season to actually win the award was Lamar Jackson. That being said, Jeremiah Smith, probably the most stable commodity that you could invest in college football. The one-handed grab, throwing a guy off after the play. Every week, he makes the other grown adults on the field look like small children. He is one of the most devastatingly easy prospects to analyze in the recent history of the draft. And I understand quarterback is going to dominate the number one conversation, but he is the best player in this upcoming draft class, has been since going into the season, and has done nothing but further that point as Ohio State gets one of their biggest opportunities post-Texas this weekend on the road in Bloomington.
0: Yeah, I mean, he is ridiculous. He's basically second in the nation in... He is second in the nation in receptions, in yards, and touchdowns, and is very close. Oh, by the way, the kid who's first is a freshman from Oregon State, Jesse Legree.
1: Oh, okay, here's another one.
0: Kidding me?
1: That train ain't stopping, by the way. So Pac-12, get used to it now.
0: Wow.
1: We sounded the alarm on that a couple weeks ago for you guys. So if you've been listening to the Golics, you're in on the ground floor for the Legree experience.
0: Just had to throw him in there, but. I mean, Jeremiah Smith averaging 19 yards a catch. He is. I would say there's a distance between him and the next person, whoever you want to say it is, as the best in college football.
1: Boy,
0: I don't care what position.
1: It would have been really interesting had Dylan Stewart's situation not been so cladded, because you see some flashes from him. Colin Simmons, Leonard Moore at Notre Dame might honestly quite be the next closest.
0: Here's the thing. You have one guy in, because I thought the same thing. Jeremiah Smith, we call him the best collegiate player because of his stats. And for Leonard Moore, we could call him the best collegiate player because of his lack of stats. Teams don't throw at him.
1: Yeah.
0: They don't throw at him.
1: And, I mean, listen, if we play our cards right, both of these teams, very real college football playoff contenders.
0: Oh, boy.
1: The idea of getting that matchup at some point. We'll get Leonard Moore against Malachi Toney, which is going to be amazing in very different ways. Obviously, a drastically different receiver in terms of approach, but no less effective for what the Hurricanes have done. So, rooting hard for both of those matchups and the fun that could be had, especially for NFL scouts that love to see that grade on grade. So, some awesome gamers here, some awesome performances. If you missed those, weren't able to listen to all the Golics today, you can catch up on the Golics podcast, available daily wherever you get your podcast. But speaking of something you're not going to want to miss, the Golics here on ESPN Radio. We got the Frozen Frenzy back tomorrow. All 32 NHL teams in action. And so that means John Buchagross, Kevin Weeks, going to host 5 hours of whip-around coverage starting at 7 p.m. Eastern all the way to midnight, catching on ESPN2, Disney+, and the ESPN app. For more on that, Bucci here to join us now. Bucci, what's the pre-day routine like for you getting ready for this undertaking right now? Are you carbing up at this point? You resting and recovering? What's the approach here?
2: Yeah, lots of chicken parm, lots of reading.

0: lots of napping. It's kind of like, you know, parm nap, parm sleep. So that's how I get ready for tomorrow.
1: But the big question, I think it always is with Scott Hansen for the Red Zone Channel, is you're going 5 hours, man. What's the bathroom situation going to be like?
0: Yeah, we actually have an occasional commercial break. So we have one right around the corner there at Studio, whatever letter it's called these days. They keep changing. I'm not sure where we are in the alphabet of ESPN Studios. We got a brand new, beautiful one. So, yeah, the quick turn around the hallway there. We're good. So, yeah, we don't have to go with the diaper. Don't have to, you know, fast or anything. We're good.
2: Yeah, if John Boutros wants to wear a diaper, it'll just be for the fashion sense or comfort, not for the necessity in this spot here. Bucci, year four for you guys in Frozen Frenzy, though, and if someone might be tuning in for the first time or checking this out on a flyer, what can they expect and what's been the most enjoyable part about this for you?
0: Yeah, you know, luckily we get the owners who like their start times to be their start times. And so it's kind of hard work to get them to stagger them so we can do this and not have every game be, you know, go to intermission at the same 12 games on the docket. Like sometimes that frustrates hockey fans because we can have about, you know, 6, 7 o'clock games and you want to keep watching hockey after the first period, but they're all in intermission. So this way you never have to worry about that. It's constant. It's also just the discussion of hockey, you know, all night long on ESPN2. We don't get a lot of hockey talk on the platforms during the day or afternoon. So it's nice to have kind of just a night to celebrate the sport. Some players join us, coaches join us. So, yeah, just a cool way to kind of celebrate. You're right. Hansen does it every Sunday. So he laughs in our general direction, but scoffs in our general direction. But for us, it's pretty cool. Wouldn't it be nice to do maybe another one, two or three a year? But so far, we'll take this. I know the league loves it, and we talk to the commissioner every time we do this as well.
1: So we're a little over a handful of games into the season. What are early storylines that we should be looking for?
0: I think the Edmonton Oilers, you know, they have the controversial hiring of Mike Babcock, and they have come out absolutely flying. Evan Bouchard, you know, the early Norris Trophy winner, and Connor McDavid looks like he could win another scoring title. And you know, that was the whole point of hiring him, as controversial as it was, but they wanted to button things up. Their window is closing, not only the age of the team, they're an older team, but McDavid only has 2 years left on his contract. So this time next summer, when you're allowed to extend, you can extend when you're 1 year out of your contract in the NHL. You know, would he do it? Or would he say, yeah, why don't you move me? Let me go try to win my championship that I haven't won yet somewhere else. So that's been kind of a constant storyline there. Philadelphia Flyers, you know, with their worst start in franchise history, that great market, obviously, Philadelphia, and what it does for all the sports teams when they're going good, really disappointing right now. So, yeah, it is a bit early, but certainly, you know, McDavid and Edmonton off to this incredible start offensively, and then we'll see what happens in the Eastern Conference, which is really bottled up again.
2: John Boutros with us here, host of the Frozen Frenzy that you can check out tomorrow. Again, him and Kevin Weeks, whip around coverage, 7 p.m. to midnight on ESPN2, Disney Plus, and the ESPN app. Bucci, big picture, we got the announcement the other day. This will finally be Ovechkin's last season in the NHL. What are you expecting from the farewell tour from him at this point?
0: Yeah, that's interesting. You know, obviously, it's kind of fresh. It is so early in the season. He'll start having his last visit to a city. You know, that's going to take a while. You play the teams in the West once at your place, once in their place. So you play them twice, but once at their rink. You have plenty of opportunities, obviously, in your division. You play four times, and then the rest of your conference, you play three. So we're a ways away before it's his last visit. So I don't know if teams will set the tone, if the league will get involved, or the Capitals will get involved with these teams when it's the first team coming up. You don't want these teams to keep outdoing themselves when, you know, suddenly there's like rock concerts and the Rockettes show up. I don't know. But, you know, because these social media teams, these teams, they like keep outdoing each other. So maybe there's got to be like kind of a moratorium. Hey, here's the minimum. Here's the maximum you can do here. Okay. So we'll see what happens with that. But yeah, I got his 930th career goal yesterday, his first of the year. The Capitals lost to Seattle, but yeah, it's going to be weird not having him and eventually not having Sid Crosby. So what they did for the sport out of the lockout, the canceled season of 2004-05, and then to recharge up the season after canceling it and having Ovi and Sid show up the next fall was pretty serendipitous for the league. And he's a rock star, and you don't like to lose rock stars in professional sports. You don't like doing the NFL with quarterbacks. although they're doing a pretty good job replacing them. The league is still obviously as good as ever when Brady and Breeze and Manning go, and Rodgers soon after that, but it seems to be plenty more to recharge. But, yeah, you don't like to see these icons go.
1: Yeah, I was going to ask you that. Ovechkin, 41, Sidney, 39, so we'll see how much longer he has. But do you feel hockey is in a good place with its young talent?
0: I do, yeah. Macklin Celebrini is an MVP candidate at 20 years old. So when that's the case, you know, you're in good hands. He looks like he is built like Sid in terms of class and how he deals with the media and his all-around game and his energy. You still have guys in their prime like McDavid, MacKinnon, McCarr, those superstar rocket fuel guys, you know, the Tkachuks. We have a World Cup coming up in about 14 months. This year, a regular All-Star game, but then a World Cup where we're going to have kind of like a mini Four Nations, but twice as many countries. And then, of course, another Olympics in 3 years. So we're going to start to have best-on-best international stuff, which should only supply rocket fuel for the sport. We didn't have it for a long time. It was the big miss for hockey is we didn't have this best-on-best that we could really showcase the best against each other and have that patriotic angle to the sport. So now that we have it again, I think that'll only help.
2: A lot of best on best again coming up tomorrow. We know the best right now, the ones holding the cup, the Carolina Hurricanes, favorites right now on DraftKings. To repeat at this point, who's the biggest challenger in your mind to their attempt to try and hold Lord Stanley's cup for a second year?
0: Yeah, they're cooking. They're off to a great start in the East. Quite frankly, I don't see anybody at their level yet. I know people were bullish on Washington coming in because of the big free agent signings, the trade, Kyrou and Tuck. And, of course, the Florida Panthers. But the Panthers are having a real problem scoring goals. I know they're banged up a bit. They're on Barkov again. Marchand just came back. So probably would be Florida at full bore if Florida is completely healthy come springtime. A Carolina-Florida Eastern Conference final would be absolutely incredible. And then in the West, I think it really is. You know, you have the big three of the Central Division, Minnesota, Colorado, and Dallas. And then, of course, Edmonton there in Pacific, really kind of in a class of their own. So it's like, is this the year for McDavid? And so for Carolina, it would be trying to get through a Florida-Edmonton juggernaut for your last two series, the teams that played back-to-back Stanley Cup finals. So that could be Carolina's path. That would be difficult. But they're built for it, and they look great in the early going.
2: Well, we appreciate you getting through it with us today in between bouts of parms and naps. So go catch up on that. Everyone else, check out the Frozen Frenzy again. 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We appreciate it. Good luck.
0: Thanks, Golix.
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2: 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Coming up next, Bucci's talking about fresh parm. 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

0: I thought you were going to do the whole thing. 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
1: 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I need you more than anyone, darling.
2: It's a little high for me.
0: It is. It's a little high. A couple of those really peaked.
2: That's why I kind of...
0: Shied away right now.
2: I love the song, but that's normally just one I'll sing in the car when I'm alone or when your mother's in the car with me and she usually cringes.
0: Enjoy that on the podcast, the Golics Daily, wherever you get your podcast. Mike Golic Jr., Mike Golic Sr., we're presented by Progressive Insurance. Before we get some leftovers on the day, I did want to give you this one, Dad, that feels right up your alley in terms of Major League Baseball and what we are on the cusp of right now. Obviously, both games going on tonight.
2: Right.
0: The Guardians taking on the Rays. Milwaukee already with a one-game lead over the Dodgers and then in the NLCS right now. And I don't know if this is totally factually correct or not. John Carroll on Twitter pointed this out. But if Milwaukee and Cleveland were to meet in the World Series, it would be the first time in the history that the World Series featured the two cities where the Edmund Fitzgerald once docked.
2: Wow.
0: Yeah, that feels pretty big time for you.
2: And that feels like a baseball stat.
0: That is an incredibly baseball stat.
2: Yeah.
0: We'll check and see if someone in Stats and Info can really verify that for us here, but I at least wanted to put that on the table for you. Obviously, it would be massive for you, massive for the Midwest, but in terms of Edmund Fitzgerald-related content, which is always big for my dad and always has been, I feel like this is the baseball stat right up your alley.
2: Now, Gordon Lightfoot did take some liberties with the song.
0: Yeah, no, I think there are There's ways to go back and look at the documented idea of where the Edmund Fitzgerald
2: because it wasn't actually
0: a real ship.
2: Yeah, exactly right. So we could get the truth from it. And the song's great, by the way. That we do need to factually check that one.
0: All right,
2: that's impressive.
0: While we do that, one of our favorite pastimes in real life is going to the fridge and opening up the leftovers, and it's one of our favorite parts of every Monday. So let's get to the leftovers here on the Golics.
3: We've already talked about the biggest stories from the weekend.
4: Ooh, what up on weekend?
3: But there's a lot sitting on the table.
0: I kind of do worry that I have a great white stomach.
3: It's time for the leftovers.
5: Feed me now!
3: With the Golics.
0: Someone in our reviews in the podcast did say the picture of Dad hugging me like that you see if you're watching on ESPN Plus right now is a little creepy. They might be right.
2: Might be.
0: Might be a little right.
2: Might be.
0: Thanks for the review, though. Four stars.
2: Exactly.
0: Five stars.
2: Yeah.
0: We'd appreciate it.
2: Yeah,
0: so check that out.
2: Appreciate anything like that. But,
0: yeah, a little creepy.
2: Well, your face may be a little creepy in that picture.
0: Your hands are just kind of weird. It's a lot going on here. Bad radio, good TV. Devin, what do we got for leftovers?
6: Yeah, I thought it was funny with that review. It was like all negative, but then he gave us 4 stars. So appreciate it. Thank you.
0: Took the 1 star off his punishment.
2: I was going to say, from the 1 star for the picture? Okay.
0: Yeah.
6: Right. Will this team get 5 stars for this trade? The Texans acquired Marvin Harrison Jr. and a 2027 seventh-round pick from the Cardinals for a 2027 second and sixth-round picks. Reuniting the receiver with the former Ohio State quarterback C.J. Stroud. Harrison, the number 4 pick in the 2024 draft, has just 5 catches for 85 yards and 1 touchdown on the season. But the Texans believe his connection with Stroud may be able to help unlock his potential. Here was D'Amico Ryans, the head coach of the Texans, basically letting the cat out of the bag in the presser.
7: You guys want to know, huh? Yes. All right, we traded for Marvin Harrison. See ya.
6: All right, Junior, what do you think? You think he can get unlocked with his former quarterback?
0: Yeah, I do think there's something to a change of scenery and walking into a situation where, you know, when you're drafted number 4 overall, you're expected to be the guy on a franchise that we know has traditionally struggled for a while. And now going to Houston, Nico Collins, the unquestioned number 1 there, Tank Dell finally coming back as well. And so you slot into that room and have a quarterback that was there for you during the good times when you were in college. Change of scenery can do wonders for a lot of guys. I hope it restores the confidence in a player that was incredible in college and I think still can be in the NFL.
2: 62 receptions in 24, 41 in 25, just 5 this year. I don't know what it is. Something's missing with him, right? There's something off with him. Is it the transition from college to the pro? We've seen Ohio State receivers certainly do it in the past, and looking at Jeremiah Smith, he's going to be able to do that as well. I don't know what the missing piece is for Marvin Harrison Jr. You really do hope that the grass will be greener in Houston, but I have no idea.
0: Yeah.
2: I have no idea.
0: At the very least, worth a flyer at that talent level.
2: A second rounder, though.
0: Yeah.
2: Pretty steep. That's pretty steep for a guy who, let's be honest, has disappointed where he was picked in the draft.
0: And a 2027 second round pick, not a 28 like we saw for Cam Jurgens or Doting.
2: That was a little surprising to me.
0: All right, what else we got, Devin?
6: The Warriors agreed to a fully guaranteed five-year, $110 million extension with starting guard Brandon Pajemski, keeping the 23-year-old out of restricted free agency next summer. The deal begins in 2027. 28, 18.9 includes a trade kicker, an unusual final year mutual option that either side can exercise to retain him. He played all 82 games last season, averaged a career high 13.8 points. Senior, I know you love talking about the contracts in the NBA. He's a good player, but $110 million?
2: This just shows you, if you have the talent to play in multiple sports, which obviously not a lot of people do professionally, choose basketball. Basketball and baseball, basically, football leads the way with revenue. I think it's 15, 16 billion, but they have the most players, right? Baseball and basketball, I think, are both at like 12 billion in revenue. Baseball has 26 on their roster. Basketball, what, 15? You know, 12 on the bench. So you're gonna make some money playing basketball. They have it to spend, and they spend it not just on the stars. That truly trickles down to starters who maybe aren't stars but are starters and play a lot. I mean, kudos to him.
0: Yeah, it's strange. I don't know what to do with the Warriors anymore. Tied for the sixth best odds to win the West with the Houston Rockets. Aging Steph Curry. Roster that just feels increasingly strange around him. And this kind of emblematic of a good player, but I'm not sure what this does for me on the high end for Golden State where they sit. What's the last one, Dev?
6: All right, last but not least, Senior, you'll be calling the Monday Night Football game for Westwood One between the Bills and the Rams. And Junior, you will be mooching off of him. What are your thoughts on the game tonight? Give me a quick thought.
2: Well, I tell you what. Josh Allen, weeks 1 and 2, 5 touchdowns, no giveaways. Weeks 3 and 4, 1 touchdown, 4 giveaways. Which Josh Allen is gonna show up?
0: Is
2: right?
0: that as simple as the game for tonight? Which Josh Allen shows up? Do you think Buffalo, if they are operating at max capacity, is better than the Rams team, who also struggle out of the gates this year?
2: Well, I mean, let's look at Stafford: 6 touchdowns, 6 interceptions. Both these quarterbacks, both MVPs in the league, turning the ball over. So when teams are this good, who gets the extra possessions? And by the way, Rams are getting after the quarterback. They're putting a lot of pressure on the quarterback.
0: Yeah, we're going to see if that run defense can hold up right now, because it won't matter if Buffalo can do what they want to do, which is get downhill in a hurry and make you get a lot of Josh Allen and James Cook all up in your grill there. It's going to be an exciting night. I can't wait to mooch off. We'll see what Rich Eisen thinks of that matchup coming up next on ESPN Radio.
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0: out on the Disney family of networks, and if it's anything like the rest of this weekend, it's going to be off the rails. 844-204-RICH is the number to dial. Chris Brockman and I have already recorded the latest episode of Overreaction Monday there in your RSS feeds, youtube.com/RichEisen Show, our YouTube channel. Good to see you, Chris Brockman. How
1: good
0: are you?
1: Good to see you. Good morning.
0: Mike, are you going to the game tonight, or did you give your tickets away to somebody like maybe he's going to root for the Bills who might be our coordinating producer?
2: There will be a Bills fan in my seats.
0: Oh, is it our guy? Is it our guy?
2: No. He's got his own. He's got his own. Okay. He's got a family that's got to go. He's got multiple people.
0: Good to see you over there, TJ Jefferson. How are you?
3: Well, the best thing about your team stinking it up early in the week is when Sunday comes, sit back and enjoy football.
0: It's like a vacation.
3: It really was.
0: Look at you, man.
3: Shout out to the Keith Rams, by the way, my junior high.
0: That's it. So he basically said the Cowboys losing in mind-blowing fashion on Thursday Night Football. It's like an antidote to civilization.
3: Yeah.
0: Wow. Very good. Listen, I've done this a while. I don't recall a football weekend like this one.
2: No.
0: And I'm talking about college, too. I mean, the way Alabama-Georgia ended, with Alabama hosed and Kalen DeBoer going nuts on the refs and then his own player for a 15-yard penalty that ended the game.
2: Calls us the game.
0: LSU versus Kentucky. UCLA's 5-0.
1: Yes.
0: UCLA's 5-0, having beaten Oregon.
1: Six more claps.
0: Beat up baby Mahomes and everybody up there. And then came...
3: benched. Tough one for my Ducks.
0: You know? Yeah, that's right.
1: True.
0: Yeah. And then came our weekend of professional football, starting with the London game on NFL Network. And listen, I don't know if you've ever woken up at 2:30 in the morning to go to work. Many of you out there have, and many of you might be listening to me right now coming home.
2: Yeah, true.
0: From that shift. I feel for you. And when you wake up, that alarm goes off, and you're at work, and then, you know, sometimes you get a little discombobulated. You know what I mean?
3: You're questioning everything when that alarm goes off?
0: And then the game happens. Let me clear my throat, as somebody used to say.
3: DJ Cool.
0: This game was so insane. Oh. A kickoff return for a touchdown nullified by penalties. And then on top of it, two dudes are fighting, and they get ejected. And if the Brits are seeing a National Football League game for the first time, they're like, what? Yeah. And Jeremiah Trotta Jr. Almost beat his dad to the punch, if you will. His dad, once upon a time, got ejected before a game, getting into a fight before kickoff. So there you have it, son. You almost beat your dad.
3: It's a family affair.
0: He gets ejected. And then the game starts with actual snaps, and a couple snaps later, the Brits are seeing a 2nd and 40 for the Jaguars, only to turn into a 3rd and 37. They punt it away. Their long snapper gets hurt on that punt. The Eagles then get possession of the ball with their third-string running back, Will Shipley, in the game, behind four offensive linemen that weren't part of their Super Bowl offensive line 20 months prior, starting, including some dude at left guard who's less than 6 foot tall. The photograph with him next to the rest of his teammates looked like Judge and Altuve back in the day. Will Shipley goes for it on fourth down. He's stopped by Devon Hamilton, and I only mention his name because he's now the backup long snapper, having not long snapped since high school, despite playing 40 games at The Ohio State. That's all in the first two possessions of the game. Then we see a 51-yard touchdown from Parker Washington, who can't lose. That guy's unbelievable. Darius Cooper catches a 62-yard touchdown.
3: Hanging with Mr. Cooper.
0: This guy's unbelievable with Devontae Smith out. And Jalen Hurts is up 14-7, and he gives a Jordan shrug, like he's looking at Magic Johnson after making another three against the Trailblazers. Hurts is like, okay, this is the way it's going here in London, where the Eagles are supposed to get smoked. Then we don't even see anything but more turnovers on downs after that. There was a turnover on downs just before halftime because the Jacksonville Jaguars are right on the doorstep. They're not going for a field goal because Devon Hamilton, bless him, on these shorter long snaps, keeps almost airmailing it over the head of the punter who's holding is suddenly becoming the MVP of the game. So Liam Cohen stops kicking field goals pretty much until the end. And in between that and the end, we saw a turnover on downs by Philadelphia, only to have Jacksonville and Trevor Lawrence, who was off the spot because Jalen Carter was out of his head. He throws an interception three plays after the turnover on downs by Philadelphia, who's now down to Damian Pierce. Remember him from the Texans?
4: Yep. Mm-hmm.
0: They're down to the fourth string running back and four offensive linemen who need name tags. We then saw a Jacksonville turnover on downs at the Philadelphia 5 with 6:40 to go, only to get the ball back and then have Parker Washington make a one-handed grab that made all of us jump out of our seats to give Jacksonville the lead. Unbelievable. Only to have Philadelphia get the ball back and march down the field somehow with all of these deficiencies to set up Jake Elliott for a 48-yard field goal with 8 seconds to go, and he boots it through. And this is one of the most remarkable Philadelphia Eagle performances I can remember unfolding until, for whatever reason, with 8 seconds to go, instead of kicking it to Liverpool or hit someone in Ireland on the back of their head with the football, they kick it off to Amir Abdullah, who comes up with a 53-yard return, which is the second longest return in the final 10 seconds of fourth quarter of overtime of a game since the Rams' Gaston Green did it in 1990 against the Saints.
2: Gaston Green?
0: Yeah, I'm mentioning his name. To set up a game-winning field goal, which the Jaguars have to go for, long snapper or not, and Cam Little boots it from 57 yards away and does the Jude Bellingham touchdown celebration, even though he's kicking a field goal. Look at him. Are you not entertained?
4: He's so good.
0: It was the first game in the Super Bowl era with not one but two, I said two, go-ahead field goals in the final 10 seconds of a fourth quarter.
2: I said two!
0: That's the way this game went down. And the end should never have happened. Holy crap. That's the way Jacksonville starts 4-1 for a second straight season. And the Eagles wind up under 500 for the first time since they were in week 13, 6-7 of the 2021 season in Nick Sirianni's first season as head coach, 1,771 days before he had to step to a podium and say, my bad.
5: I didn't make the right decision, and I lost us that game. And that's what I said to our guys. And what hurts there is that, you know, the guys fought so hard, and then I don't make the decision that, you know, that I should make at the end of the game, and I cost us that game, and I put that fully on me.
0: This is what the NFL is all about. Bill Parcells famously said, the NFL, you need to have patience. You need to be able to keep an even keel because you can go from the penthouse one week to the outhouse the next. And the Philadelphia Eagles went from the penthouse to the outhouse in 8 seconds in London. Because you heard the broadcast team, Dave Pasch, Jason Kelsey, Kurt Warner, spend the intervening seconds between the Jake Elliott field goal and the kickoff, rightfully talking about how remarkable a win this was for the Philadelphia Eagles. Everything that I said. Lane Johnson retires at the beginning of the week. Cam Jurgens gets traded a day later. He wasn't going to play anyway. The guy who was backing him up at center was hurt. One of the four guys that they were starting on the offensive line that were not part of the Super Bowl winning team, as I mentioned, 20 months prior. Saquon Barkley's out. Tank Bigsby has got core surgery. He's out for the time being. They're going with Will Shipley, who, coming into this game, never had 10 carries in a National Football League game. Not 10. He came into this game with less than that. And I'll tell you what, this rushing attack behind that offensive line had 18 rushes for 22 yards, their fewest rush yards in a game in 11 years. 0.1 yards per rush before contact. Jalen Hurts was getting pressured the whole game. And yet they were in position to win and fly home at 3-2 with the Cowboys having already lost. And now we're talking about a decision Sirianni made that is inexcusable. It's just, how do you know? I mean, Jacksonville's out of timeouts. If you kick it and you give them the ball on the 35-yard line, even with that, how do they come up with one play and run up and spike it in time to get Cam Little out there? It is virtually impossible. But there was enough time for Amir Abdullah to rip off half the field. And he got down just in time. Just in time. That was unreal. I still can't believe that's the way it went down. And remarkably, even with everything I've just mentioned, if you're somehow just beginning to tune in, about the way the Philadelphia Eagles shot themselves in the foot with just one single special teams decision in London to end a game that makes us all wonder, what were they thinking? How did they do that? How do you even sit there on that flight home and say, the season isn't completely up in smoke with all of this time remaining, that it's one of the worst things you've ever seen on a football field at the end of a game to make a decision like that. The Washington Commanders step up later in the day and say, hold my pint. I am 57 years of age. Don't mind saying it. Don't feel like I'm overly, you know, aging myself. I feel I'm looking good. I'm higher registering myself.
4: Spry.
0: Okay.
3: I mean, you don't have an appendix, but
0: I have never seen, and I'm just imagining my family had to have had a Jet game on in a black and white television while I was, you know, feeding.
3: Nursing.
0: How dare you? Listen, I've never seen anything like that. And I do not know how in the world the Washington Commanders let that game and game-winning field goal opportunity in overtime slip away. I still cannot fathom it. And the crazy thing is the Giants did them a favor in overtime after coming back from two scores down. Giants were down by 14 points and came back and tied the game and forced overtime and got the ball first and marched down the field, got the ball at second, marched down the field with a chance to win this game. And Cam Scataboo, of all people, puts the ball on the ground when they were trying to get the ball that much closer for a field goal kicker who, for the first month of the season, in Dominic Zavada from my alma mater, was very reliable. But in this rainy day, he missed two from 50-plus. So getting some more yards, I understand attempting to do it. Cam Scataboo puts the ball on the ground, and the Commanders avert disaster. Giants had a chance to win it, didn't get a shot at a field goal. But going for it and fumbling it, I've seen that before. I've seen teams trying to, if you will, be greedy to get more yards when they could just say, screw it, we don't want to run the risk, we're going to kick it from here, we're going to win, and it's the end of it. I've seen that before. And I've seen teams that take that advantage and march down the field and win in overtime before. I can't give you specific examples. I'm just assuming I've seen it because it sounds reasonable.
3: Yeah.
0: I have never seen a team do what the Washington Commanders did at the end of this game. And I do not know how it happened, and I do not understand it, because to a man, they were all saying in the huddle, they talked about, we don't have any timeouts left. And trying to get the ball down to just a couple seconds ago and bring out a field goal kicker in the Washington rain to win this and get the Commanders to 2-3, just like the Eagles. They knew the Eagles had just lost, and we all saw what Dallas did losing to start this week in mind-blowing fashion to an 0-4 team at home on Thursday night, starting an undrafted free agent rookie quarterback in his first career road start. They knew they could be the same record as these two teams that they almost beat in their houses to start the first 2 weeks of the season. And Jaden Daniels is back healthy. He's run two in himself. And they still, despite blowing that lead, have a chance to win it and get one game behind the team that they would be beating. And they, for some reason, just brain farted. I don't know what happened. And I can't even, it's tough to watch back. You're watching it and you're like, they are way too lax here. Like, they have all the time in the world. Or they had a timeout in their back pocket. And even when you could see Jaden Daniels put his hands over his helmet ears, where somebody had to have been getting in his ear and saying, we don't have any timeouts left, so this next play, you're either going to throw it out of bounds if it's not there, or you're going to spike it. Yep. And instead, you see him take the snap, and he kind of raises his hand like he's going to spike it, and then he pulls it down after looking to his left and runs it. And then other people are just kind of like lollygagging back to the first down line of gain here, the line of scrimmage. And I'm sitting there thinking, wait a minute, they're not getting this ball off. And I've only rewatched it once, and it took me all day to do it. And I don't even have any emotional ties to this game. It was just, it's like knowing the result of a movie scene or a TV show, and you can't watch it back because it's such a brutal result. The guy in the hockey mask is behind you. Why are you not going faster? That's what it was like rewatching this. And the Commanders, instead of getting off a game-winning field goal attempt, tie. And the Giants run off the field like they just won Super Bowl 61.
3: Yeah, that was crazy.
0: But I don't blame them. It's better than losing, which you'll hear from John Harbaugh in a second in a soundbite of the year, I think. But first up, we got to hear from Jaden Daniels. Like, what happened there?
4: We got to stop the clock. We got to know his ozone situation. We got to relay that as an offense. It starts from everybody top down. But ultimately, you know, it's on me.
6: Did you hear anything or say anything in the huddle about, hey, you know, we've got to get the clock stopped here?
4: I just got to be better.
0: He's just, I mean, at the end of the day, he's the captain. He's got the keys to the car.
1: Yep.
0: Mm-hmm. He's the one with the football. He's the one that had to know what the situation was, no matter who was telling him or not. Dan Quinn was standing there. You could see, like, it looked like he just saw a ghost. Roll it.
7: Yeah, just like the sequencing of that does not fall on him. It's an outside throw or a clock. You know, those are the two, you know, out of bounds throw or a clock. And that has to come from me. I don't even have to put him into that spot. I can do that earlier. And we can finish, you know, the kick earlier. We don't need to gain more yards. So that's on me.
0: Everybody's saying it's on me. And guess what? Commanders fans were sitting there in the rain all day, watched the team go 1-3-1 when they could be 2-1 behind the 3-2 Giants and have the same record as the Philadelphia Eagles and the Cowboys. Instead, they're a half game behind. And I know people are calling for Dan Quinn's job right now. Listen, that's not going to happen. It's not going to happen. It's game five of a season. It's not going to happen. You're 2 years removed from damn near making the Super Bowl with this guy. And though if it doesn't go well for a second straight year here, and management is making a list of reasons to keep, reasons to not. I mean, the reason to not is just, that's just in bright neon lights right now.
1: Yeah.
0: And he's got to know that, sitting wherever he is right now, just sick to his stomach. Everybody's got to be sick to their stomach. I mean, Magic Johnson tweeted something out about it. You know, EMJSBN, Irvin Magic Johnson Sports Programming Network tweeted out, you know, hey, we could have won, but we didn't.
1: Did you see the video?
0: He's part owner of the team.
1: Of Dan Quinn after the game, he was just standing on the field.
0: Yeah.
1: Staring.
0: Because he probably can't believe what happened. Either they told Jaden Daniels what the scoop was and he just brain farted, or they brain farted on the sideline, didn't tell him what the scoop was, assuming he did know what the scoop was. And you can't do that. It's just basic clock management that you learn in Pop Warner. And then on the other side of things, this is John Harbaugh was asked, like, what do you tell the team? You're, you know, disappointed you didn't win or excited that you didn't lose? Like, what do you tell the team? Which led to a stupendous bite o' the sound from the head coach of the now 3-1-1 New York football Giants.
8: I told the guys, you know, was it a win? No. Was it a loss? No. It was a tie. How's that make you feel? I'm happy it wasn't a loss, and I'm sad it wasn't a win. So that's how I feel. You know, it's a tie. It's a heck of a lot better than a loss, but it's not as good as a win. So I know it just sounds like so obvious, but that's kind of how you feel. You know, I mean, we've had a lot of these conversations over the years. It's we'll take it. We'll take it right now.
0: It's as if Dr. Seuss wrote a book really about tying's not the end of the world. Yeah. I will tie in a box. I will tie on Fox. With Chris Myers on the call. It's a tie.
9: I believe it.
0: I can't believe I saw that. I cannot believe I saw that. And the Giants now, by the way, if they didn't fumble and they kicked the game-winning field goal, they would have had their first win in the Super Bowl era when trailing by 14 or more points in the last 8 minutes of regulation. And we'd be talking about the Jameis Winston experience today at 4-1.
1: Which we can anyway.
0: We can. I get it.

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0: 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Game of the day, where it wasn't just a, you know, rubbernecking or a train wreck, was the Niners and the Seahawks, and we knew it would be. We knew it would be. Because the last time the Niners were there, they lost the playoff game on the opening kickoff. You know, when Rashid Shaheed returned that touchdown, you know, for returned the kickoff, it was over. Mm-hmm. It was a wrap. And that was 2 weeks after the Seahawks went into the home of the 49ers, with the Niners, despite their injuries, despite having lost Brock Purdy to a toe injury after their season opening win, week one win in Seattle, despite all that, with their usual mounting injuries and substation conversations, which sounds, by the way, like a bad schoolhouse rock. They were in position to win the one seed. And the Seahawks went into their house on a Saturday night on ESPN and ABC and hit them in the mouth. And that's why the Niners went on the road, needed to win a road playoff game to show up in Seattle and get dog-walked to end their season. And as we all know, it wasn't the last time Seattle was in the home of the 49ers that season either, because they won the Super Bowl in their house using their locker room for it. So the stakes are pretty high. Certainly since the Niners come in at 4-0 and the Seahawks coming in at 3-1. And if the Niners can win this one, that's a massive leg up in the so-called toughest division in football. And if the Seahawks win it, they're in first place. Same record, but already have held serve with what you have to hold serve on in the NFL, which is home division regular season contests. And what we saw was wild. What we saw was 7 combined turnovers. Most we've seen in a game this season. 38 combined points off those turnovers. Most the NFL has seen in a game since the Saints and Lions combined for 42 points off of turnovers in 2017. And again, the stakes that I just laid out for you, I proffered a save, even though I didn't Google it. I didn't go full Signetti. Stakes weren't as high for Saints-Lions in that 2017 season. Just going to go out on that limb. But the Niners, man, it's like a Mad Lib every year. Boy, they keep doing it despite losing proper name of football player who's hurt. And it's just nonstop. But what they've got is a top-notch head coach with an offensive brilliance and players who fit the scheme and what he's trying to do. And some of these players are Pro Football Hall of Famers in cleats and pads and helmets right now. One of them on the screen right there, Christian McCaffrey, that's one of them. George Kittle's another one of them. Trent Williams is another one of them. Brock Purdy is playing like an MVP, although he did come up with just his second game of the season with an interception. Coming into this game, just one interception and no sacks. He threw one and took 3 sacks, but he kept on ticking. He kept on ticking. And there's the other one. Hall of Famer in cleats and pads on offense. His name is Mike Evans, in case you're wondering. That dude is playing himself into the rarefied air of surefire first ballot Hall of Famer at wide receiver. That's the rarefied air. That's reserved for the Larry Fitzgerald and Randy Mosses of the world recently. 112 career touchdowns now. He's got a 111 receiving touchdowns because he did have a fumble recovery for a touchdown once upon a time when he was a Buck. Last year as a Buck, he played half the season. He had three touchdown receptions. This year, he's already got three. You just knew. If he stays healthy.
1: You know what you're getting.
0: You know what you're getting.
1: Yeah. He's the man.
0: You're getting a red zone threat of the first variety, and you're getting a guy that when he shows up and he plays, and when he shows up and when he practices, and you know how hurt he is because he's constantly battling this, that, or the other. It's usually a soft tissue injury. This time around, it's a rib injury. It electrifies the team. This is what Mike Evans had to say after his 7-catch, 113-yard receiving performance with a touchdown in Seattle to get the Niners to 5-0.
2: It's what I'm here for. You know, nothing's really promised in this game. And if you're available to play and go out there for your team and try to do your best to help get a win, I mean, that's what I'm going to do. And that's what a lot of guys on this team have been doing, you know, playing through injuries and, you know, putting it all out there.
0: And just in case you wonder if I'm just, you know, praising for the sake of praising. Not the only Hall of Famers on this roster. There's one for sure on defense. His name's Fred Warner. And this is what he had to say about watching Mike Evans go about his work. And you tell me if Evans's presence hasn't electrified this team in a way that is reminiscent of McCaffrey showing up in the middle of a season a few years ago.
3: Amazing. Just an aura. Just a walking aura. No, I mean, I can't help it. Like, I'm on the sideline watching him do crazy stuff. I'm like, we have Mike Evans. Like, I can't believe it. And he's unreal. He's unreal. He literally doesn't say anything. He just shows up every week and just works. And then goes out there on Sunday and just dominates you.
0: A walking aura. Well, would you guys be upset if I asked you to refer to me as that around here? Just for the rest of the day?
4: You can't give yourself a nickname, but if it's...
0: Really?
4: If it,
0: Gotti?
4: Well,
0: right?
4: How's that going?
5: I tried to caution that, though, man.
4: Yeah, how's that going?
5: Listen.
4: Is just... walking aura better than absolute mutant?
0: Yes. I think so.
4: Okay.
0: Yeah, I think so. Although walking aura sounds like, you know, there is some zombies involved.
5: You know,
0: but I'll tell you this. I'm sorry, but one thing that Mike Evans does talk, he may not talk during practice or amongst his teammates. He talks to other people.
4: Yeah,
0: this is the other thing too.
4: He does.
0: Oh my God, Trevon Diggs of the Seahawks. He's been around a while. It's not his first rodeo.
5: He's had success in this league.
0: They start barking at each other, and Evans, I think we've all seen the video. He flips Diggs around to look at the nameplate on the back of his jersey.
5: Like, who is you?
4: That's so disrespectful.
0: And Diggs then, you know,
5: punched him.
0: Contacted Evans.
5: Mushed him.
0: And to, that's what he did. Yeah. And kudos to officials for not flagging either guy for it. But this was Evans afterwards when asked about it.
2: I mean, I was blocking him until the whistle, and he said something like, I'm doing extra or something like that. And I didn't know that was him at first because I played against him a few times and we always been cool. You know, he was a good player, and I honestly didn't know it was him because in the helmet it's hard to tell sometimes. And you know, we were talking trash, and I think I like pushed him and then I was like, who are you? And I looked to make sure, I'm like, oh, it's Diggs. and then he mushed me. It should have been a penalty, but yeah, I mean. It is what it is.
0: Mm-hmm. It is what it is.
4: Oh, it's Diggs.
5: Diggs.
0: Well, two things. First of all, I know how this feels. This happened to me once.
5: Somebody mushed you?
0: Somebody didn't mush me. I could have mushed back the person who did what Evans did to Diggs to me.
4: Oh, what happened?
0: I don't know if you recall back in my Sports Center days, I used to do the Skip Carey impersonation a lot.
4: I thought you were going to announce it.
0: It happened to me. The longtime announcer of the Braves, you know, who would sound like, you know, I haven't done it in a while, so you'll have to excuse me.
5: Give it a shot.
0: You'd sound like this. I haven't done Skip Carey in a long time. So I would just do Braves.
4: Riding a bike.
0: It's like riding a bike. I used to do Braves highlights on Sports Center in his voice, you know?
1: He has a 6-4-3 double play. Chipper Jones finishes it off.
5: You are on point.
1: And the good, bad, and the ugly is next on TBS.
0: So I used to do. And I was told by folks who worked with Skip that he was aware of it.
5: Okay.
0: And kind of didn't like it. And they told him it's all in good fun. Because they knew me, and I actually, you know, I did Marv, I did other people.
5: That's not where you...
0: I'm not doing it to make fun of him, I just did it to have fun. But he didn't know. So I went up to him at the 1999 World Series between the Yankees and the Braves. So I could face-to-face with him to tell him, hey, I'm a fan. And I walked up to him. I remember where we were in the old Yankee Stadium in the concourse. I walked up to him and told him that. I'm Rich Eisen from SportsCenter, and I do your voice, and I'm just telling you I do this out of respect. And I appreciate you. At which point, he grabs my press pass, which is hanging around my neck, to look at my name.
4: Oof.
0: And goes, oh, okay, thank you, and walked away. I saw that yesterday. I'm like, that is
4: disrespectful.
0: I took it as disrespect.
4: Yeah, so disrespectful.
0: Because he knew exactly who
4: right.
0: I was.
6: Like, disrespect is real.
0: So, but I also wasn't wearing a face mask or anything. But the point of this ultimately is Seattle at San Francisco, week 12. And I don't know. I'm sure Fox protected that game out of the womb, Mikey. Because right now that's on the Sunday of Thanksgiving weekend, which currently has on Sunday Night Football, Patriots at Chargers.
4: Ooh, flex.
0: I'm sure Fox protected that with all of its life. I don't know, but that's
4: that game. But flex.
0: And again, you know, listen, winnable games for both teams in between. Seattle had two moments that could have changed it. One is Jackson Smith and Jigba dropping a ball that he normally grabs. Brady screamed in the booth because I screamed at home because you're just expecting him to grab that and move up the field, if not for a score, because he is the king of catch and yak. Oh, he is so unbelievable. It was so jarring.
4: Yeah, stunning.
0: And I thought Cooper Kupp 1,000% got a first down when he leapt for the line again and was ruled shy, because take a look where he's this photograph that's perfect for it. We don't know where the ball's going out of bounds, but neither does the official behind the play who made the call like he was standing on top of the first down pylon. It's not optimum. It is not optimum. But the guy comes running from behind the play, from out of bounds. He's not even looking down the line to immediately say, this is not a first down. And it's like, can you get together with another official before you make that call? You could stand on the spot where you think it is made, the line again, yay or nay, and keep your foot down and get on your headset and say, help me out here. I think this is where it is, and I'm about to make this call. But before I make it, that it goes into the replay machine that you know is coming and it's going to wind up stand its calling potentially, let's get it right.
4: Well, he was right.
0: You could say he was right, but he wasn't in a position to make whether that was a right call or not. You can't tell either on the replay it's where it crosses the line from green to white, from the field of play to out of bounds. It's not like the end zone where you can go past it and it's around the world.
4: You didn't think it was obvious that Kupp was in the white when he stretched?
0: No way. I can't tell that. I thought it was a first down on the spot.
7: First down too.
4: Oh no. Oh, interesting.
7: Yeah. Yeah,
0: but we're sitting at home with what we have, the best possible angle, but the guy who called it came running from behind the play.
7: I was shocked when he didn't get that, to be honest.
0: Oh my gosh. But you got to play better than the ref's ref, which I say all the time. And it did lead to another pool report conversation with Mark Butterworth.
7: Oh,
0: yeah.
7: How's the missus?
0: Syrupy.
4: Sweet.
0: And again, I think in the future they should treat first down markers like it's the goal line.
7: Yeah, just stretch.
0: Like, you know, if you get the ball and you reach
4: but
0: it.
4: But he was out of bounds when he stretched.
0: No, he was not. His feet were totally in bounds and he jumped.
4: The ball was out of bounds when he stretched.
0: You can't tell that from the angle.
4: Oh, I totally disagree. Wait, you think the Seahawks got jobbed here?
0: I do. And similarly to the way that Alabama got jobbed.
4: No, not even close to the same thing.
0: We can argue it, but the guy behind the guy who's behind the play, how could that guy have the better? He's being blocked out where the ball's going across the line again.
4: Cup was clear.
0: He can't even tell
4: when he stretched.
0: The guy who made the call had as bad of an angle as maybe you did have at home.
4: Oh, I completely disagree.
0: Well, we'll just agree to disagree because we got to go to break. So much more to talk about. Packers Bears when we come back.
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0: But they're not any. 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
1: 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When I counsel patients from this seat, it's not just because I'm afraid to call out what I see. I'm sorry. I've just been around the block, and I know a September record is not indicative of your January record being awful. Just isn't. There's a lot of football to be played. When the Packers lost on that Monday nighter at home against Atlanta, it was a brutal home opener in front of the Lambeau Field crowd. Then they go to Tampa, and they did not lose to Jalen Daniels, but they came awful close. Pour one out for the Packer fan that wants to get rid of Matt LaFleur. Because the next time he showed up in Lambeau Field against the Bears, and the Bears were favored with a backup quarterback, as Seth Rollins smugly pointed out on our Friday show, and this was supposed to go the other way. And instead, the Packers crushed them. I mean, smoked them. Handed Ben Johnson his worst loss as a Bears coach since his first road game in division when the Lions put a 50-burger on him. So that's also a perfect indication of this is not a season-long problem for the Bears, because they were 0-2, and ever since then, they've been nothing short of consistently terrific, but not with Tyson Bagent. Not on this day. Beautiful day in Green Bay. And it makes you think Matt LaFleur was making a point similar to Hans Gruber telling his people to hit the car again. Hit it again. It's like he was telling that to Jordan Love. Hit Christian Watson again. Hit Matthew Golden again. Go up top again. Keep it going. Largest win against the Bears since 2014. How about them apples? In a quick moment with Ben Johnson. But he had this to say after the game.
2: I think it's more for the fan base and everything. Like, I love the excitement around the rivalry and all that. And certainly, it weighs in the back of your mind how last season ended a little bit. And but it's still about us and what we do moving forward and how we come in and how we prepare and the product that we put out on the field.
1: Yeah, it's not about me and Ben. It's just me keeping on throwing over and over and over again because they couldn't stop it.
3: He says behind his smirk.
1: That's the way to do it. High road. Let your score. That's his way of saying scoreboard.
3: Oh, yeah.
1: And they're 3-2. Right behind the Vikings.
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1: Hour number two of the Rich Eisen Show is on the air live from Los Angeles, California, where tonight a crazy weekend of football, college and professional, comes to a close. Week five in the NFL season with the Bills and the Rams. Monday night countdowns. Marcus Spears here on the Rich Eisen Show. Good to see you, Marcus. How are you, sir?
5: Ooh. Rick, what's up, man? I apologize for not being there today. You know, I want to be there while I'm in L.A., but I got some important family business. Good stuff, but I got some stuff going on.
1: That's no problem. Let's just call it what it is. I mean, you may be from, you know, Texas by way of Louisiana, but today you're a true Los Angelino. You didn't want to drive in the rain. That's it.
5: No.
1: If it's raining, you don't get behind the wheel of a car. You might actually show up late to the game.
5: Well, Rich, I wasn't driving anyway, bro.
1: Oh, I'm so sorry. But I know it had to be something important because you love our green room stuff. You're a fan.
5: The worst part of the day is not getting the snacks.
1: It's funny. And I'll say this, I don't care. But, you know, I worked with Dan Orlovsky and Mina Kimes yesterday on NFL Network. And Orlovsky called you bougie and said that you like things, you know, highfalutin, although I'm using that word. He did use the word bougie and said that you did talk about how nice it is coming here to this studio. I greatly appreciate that word of mouth, Mark.
5: It's one of my favorite studios I've ever been to. Real talk. Like that. I mean, the green room is amazing, but also I told you this, walking through and seeing like the history and the people that's been there is cool too.
1: I appreciate
5: that. It was my first like feeling of being on a late night talk show. It was just during the day.
1: I will take that, sir. All right. So let's jump into it right now. Which locker room was it worse to be in, you think, yesterday? Eagles or Commanders?
5: Commanders. 100%. Like to not give yourself a chance to win the game with a field goal that most NFL kickers can make. Now, that's not guaranteed, but just the operation and not even giving yourself an opportunity to win. I mean, you still have variables in that Eagles game where it's like, all right, get the dude on the ground or all of those things, even though that shouldn't have ended that way. But to beat the Washington Commanders and to rewatch one, all of the time run off the clock, to rewatch you not be able to get a snap off to ground the ball to get yourself an opportunity to get a field goal. And then the lack of awareness. I mean, look, I know this is on Dan Quinn and the coaching staff 100%. But, man, everybody on that field been playing football at least 10 years. And for Jaden Daniels not to recognize that, for an offensive lineman or a wide receiver or a running back out there not to recognize, like, yo, man, we got to get the ball. We got to get the clock stopped to kick a field goal to win the game. Well, and we're in position.
1: But the minute that Daniels didn't clock it or throw it out of bounds, it was finished. There was it was over. And I don't think it was because the Commanders didn't get back in, because they were lollygagging back. That should never have happened.
5: It may have been over. But if you look at after that play with Jaden Daniels, at least simulates you in a hurry. The offensive lineman behind the scrum was getting up. I think it was the center was getting up like, oh, we got all the time in the world to win the game. And it's just, it's inexcusable as a player in that moment. Or it's 11 of us out there. It's 11. Like, somebody needs to say, yo, man, we going to run out of time and have a tie if we don't get the ball grounded and get a field goal. Like, I blame Dan Quinn. I blame the offensive staff. I blame whatever communication was going on with Jaden Daniels in that scenario. But, Rich, come on, man. Like, come on.
1: What do you think happened, though? What do you think happened? Because to a man, you know, they all took responsibility for it. You know, we read a couple offensive linemen saying in the huddle, they talked about there's no timeouts left. What, based on your, you know, experience, knowledge, being in huddles, what do you think happened?
5: That's what's so frustrating. Like, I don't know what the mindset was for 11 guys, Rich. Like, I mean, you know how many people had to mess this up for this to turn out this way? I don't know if they thought they had more time. I don't know if they just miscalculated the whole situation. I don't know what. It, like, man, we played peewee football, and you know, to get another play, the clock has to stop. I mean, regardless of what the play was going to be, whether you're down four or whether you're down or you tied and you can go in, we know we need another play before Jaden makes the awful decision not to throw the ball out of bounds.
1: Right.
5: We know we need another down in order to kick a field goal before that play happened. So I don't know. I don't, like, this is literally, for me, there is no excuse. Marcus. There is no excuse for all of it leading up to that point, but also getting to that point, and the lack of urgency. Like, nobody realized in that small amount of time that maybe everybody need to be sprinting and we at least try to get to the line of scrimmage and get the ball down. Now, like, that part for me is the worst as far as anything. Like, you run the play. Like, you got all the time in the world. And in that time, nobody recognized, hey, we about to run out of time. Let's hurry up and down the ball. Man, listen, dude, I've seen a lot in football. I've seen a lot of dumb calls, a lot of dumb stuff by coaches and players. But this one, I mean, this one is crazy, bro. This one is inexcusable. And Dan Quinn's job is probably gone because of it.
1: You think so? When? When? You don't think the rest of the season could play out in a way that?
5: It's gonna have to be a phenomenal run, Rich. Mm. Like, I think we at a point now where it's gonna have to be the type of run where you literally rip off 9-10 wins and you potentially get into the playoffs and Jaden plays out of his mind. Look, I always acknowledge, because I love DQ. Like, I think he's a great dude. I think he's a really good leader. Mm-hmm. But these unfortunate situations is why coaches get fired. These decisions, all of the, like, what, if I'm going to ask you this, Kristen, Rich, you know we like to play this game.
1: Yes, sir.
5: Right? Mm-hmm. I'm going to ask you this question. Where is the momentum for the Commanders right now? If you had to point to one thing that's looking up for the Washington Commanders that you could project either next year or the year after that, what area of this football team do you feel like, outside of Jaden Daniels maybe returning to rookie season, Jaden Daniels?
1: Right. Well, that's the most important thing, though. Without that, then there really is nothing, you know. And Sonny Styles, I think he's a kid that you could build around. I'm biased. I think Mike Sanders still on the back end is pretty darn special.
5: Yep.
1: So, you know, and that kind of leads to my last question for you on this is, who's the best team? Who's going to win the NFC East here? What do you think? Is it the Giants at 3-1-1, or you think the Eagles pull it together, or your Cowboys can start playing defense in a manner where you're not talking about somebody apparently getting fired for telling Dak that the performance was embarrassing?
5: I probably have more confidence in the Eagles. Because the past 2 weeks, the Eagles defense has played pretty well.
1: Jalen Carter was out of his mind in London.
5: Oh, he was. You could make an argument outside of what Drake May did and Jordan Love that he was the best player in football for the weekend. I don't have, and I know it's, look, offense is always going to get the nod, but the impact that Jalen Carter had on that game, just think if they recover both of those sack fumbles. Right. But outside of that, you go to the Rams game. That defensively, they did a phenomenal job against the Rams as well. You know, they have two losses now that could be wins, and we've seen them look awful on offense. I think that's why people are like, man. But they played that game without Devontae. They played that game without Saquon. I know the offensive line is reshuffling and all of that. I get it. Dallas defense looks unfixable because I was talking about scheme. Rich, we talked about it. I was talking about scheme. They got to learn it. Bro, there's no that the effort on defense, the ability to just say, hey, man, regardless of if we're wrong, we're going to be wrong 100 miles an hour. They can't cover anybody right now. And, man, zone defense is bad. No pass rush. People running. I mean, look, Tampa, I didn't know who the quarterback was before the game, Rich. I'm just being honest, and I do this for a living. Did not know who he was. And shout out to that young man, Jalen. Jalen, right?
1: Yes, sir. Yep.
5: But I don't have, like, once you put a performance like that together, like, I feel like Dallas is in either do or die, right? Like, this is the week that you got to get it corrected. There is no more, like, we're going to build and we're going to continue to get better even if we lose. This is the line of demarcation of can you go and run off? And defensively, I don't see it. When you think about the Giants, which I like a lot, and I know it sounds – It feels insensitive because we love Jameis. Mm-mm. Can you bet on it? if you say you can bet on it, you lying. You lying to yourself and you're lying to everybody else. Right? Like, so again, like, I know it's cliche to say that about Jameis, and I know it's like the popular thing. I'm not trying to be popular. If Jameis plays well, the Giants are the best team in the NFC East. If Jameis plays well consistently, and Jameis' career, consistency has been the biggest issue. It ain't about talent and can he make the throws and is he a leader? None of that. None of that is the issue. The issue is Jameis going to cost you four or five games with his decision-making and turning the football over? We can't answer that and say, no, he's not, because history has told us it is. Now, this may be a one-in-a-lifetime situation where he don't go that route, but I'm just not going to bank on that. I'm still going Philly. I think their defensive unit has probably, over the last 2 weeks, been the best unit in the NFC East. I know Dallas put up points offensively, but they struggled 2 weeks ago early and often in that game as well. So it's a hard division to swallow, man. But I still go with Philly, as disastrous as it is right now. But that's where we are in this division right now. The whole division is a disaster.
1: Marcus Spears here on the Rich Eisen Show. So tell me if you think this is a fair statement or not. No matter how dynamic tonight's Monday night game is going to be, and I expect it to be, whoever wins, whoever even comes close to winning, still isn't the best team in the league because the 49ers are. You agree?
5: Reason didn't I tell you a couple weeks ago? Mm-hmm. We talked about it. To me, that's the statement win, too, yesterday. Because Seattle defense was playing out of their mind in a lot large part of that game. And we saw San Francisco's defense be the catalyst and come up with big play after big play and stop after stop. Seattle out there on defense making plays, sacking Purdy and taking the ball away and just doing what Seattle defense does. And for them to come out of that game with a win and you like the Mike Evans thing, I talked about it, man. Debo, hopefully he's okay because I think he adds another element that's so hard to defend in this offense. But Mike Evans one-on-one is still Mike Evans. And I just couldn't believe they kept doing it. Like that kid Joe shouldn't have ever been in that situation. And I give Mike McDonald a lot of credit. And he's one of the best minds, brightest minds, one of the best coaches in the NFL. And we not gonna throw a funeral because it was a close game and Seattle had opportunities as well. But man, I'm telling you, like the 49ers. We talked about it on your show, Rich. Injuries is the only thing that I see derailing this team. And they won 13 games last year with a lot of injuries.
1: Yep, they sure did.
5: So they are They are the best team in football to me right now. One, because Brock Purdy's playing out of his mind. Two, the element that Mike Evans has brought when he just needs to have somebody to look down there and be like, I'm throwing it to him. But more importantly, what Raheem has done with this defense. And Dre Greenlaw didn't play majority of that game yesterday. He makes a huge difference. Now, he got to be smarter. And he's had some of his history tells you that he may make some of those crazy, idiotic choices throughout games. But when he's on the field with Fred Warner, and now that they starting to pass rush a little bit, Bosa is not even back yet. San Francisco a problem, dude. And I saw it a couple weeks ago, but I was reserved because I didn't know what we would see from Seattle, what we would see from L.A. The Rams got a shot at it because Miles is not there. AD is not there. They haven't played together yet. Puka just getting back a week ago. It's crowded at the top for this division between them three teams, man.
1: Have you ever gone at it with an opponent verbally? You're talking smack, you're talking mess. Did you ever take your opponent, flip him around so you could see his nameplate on the back to see who you're talking to? You ever done that?
5: No. That was the aura that you have to do that to somebody. Trayvon Diggs has been a Pro Bowler in this league, and interceptions and Mike was like, I don't even know who you are.
1: It's funny you use the word aura, Marcus, because Fred Warner referred to Mike Evans as walking aura.
5: Walking aura. Rich, I promise you this, Rich. If somebody did that to me on the football field, it would go beyond the field. You're not going to do me like that, bro. That's
1: why we Chiron you at the bottom so everybody knows who you are.
5: I know, right?
1: I don't want to mess.
5: He turned the man around and had to identify him to see if he was worthy enough to talk noise. Are you kidding me? Are you freaking kidding me, Mike Evans? And then commits to have over 100 a TD and dominate the game in major. But that wasn't like that's a DB that's been really good in this league. He got a $100 million contract. And Mike spent Trayvon around like, bro, I don't even know who you are. Why are you talking to me? Let me identify you before I feel I need to respond.
1: What did the Ravens tell you about themselves last night, Marcus? What did the Ravens tell you?
5: Resilient team. I thought Atlanta was fine. But the Ravens, they're a serious football team. They working out some kinks still, but the playmakers are there. They featured Derrick Henry like they should have with Snoop Huntley. Snoop does a lot of things in that offense that Lamar is able to do. Lamar just does it, you know, sure. 10X. But you see Zay Flowers, you see, you know, I was so impressed. The most impressive thing to me about that game was in that last drive, how Snoop Huntley handled pressure.
1: He was great.
5: And got the ball out of his hands to Mark Andrews quick. Did what he needed to do with getting a few yards and getting down. He managed that last drive like a high-level professional quarterback, and he's had time there. The Ravens organization, with being able to keep him and Lamar Jackson together so the offense doesn't change philosophically a lot, I think it's one of the smarter things we've seen over the years in this league, is identifying that your backup can offer you some of the same sizzle that the starter does. And then Justice Hills breaks off a long run. The thing that I liked about the Ravens yesterday is Nnamdi Madubuike showed up, obviously Kyle with his interception. Defensively, they got some pass rush. Mike Green was the second-year guy, was really good last night, getting after Michael Penix as well. But what I liked about that was they didn't forget, and Rich, we've talked about it. I know you've talked about it on your show. I've talked about it on multiple shows. They didn't forget Derrick Henry played for him.
1: That's right.
5: And that's like, it's like Novocaine. Like, eventually, you're going to not have feeling anymore and just hand it to him and let him churn and churn and beat up on those tacklers until they decide we not going to hit him no more. And I thought Declan Dahl and Mentor did a phenomenal job not forgetting who that running back was.
1: No, I've got a few quick hitters for you before I let you go on the rest of your Monday. Marcus Spears here in his usual Monday spot on the Rich Eisen Show. Packers looked the best they've looked all year. The Lions defense, I understand, you know, a lot of people, well, it's Arizona. They still went into Arizona, and I know that they traded Marv, and I want to hit you on that in a moment.
5: Yeah.
1: But they still have some offensive weapons there, and their defense showed up. And for them to show up like that after Calvin Shepard had a moment at a press conference this week that caused a lot of people, including this show, we were here going, I don't know if you should be saying stuff like that. His team backed it up. And then, you know, the Vikings keep on going at 5-0. The best team in that division is which? Who's going to win it all in that division, Marcus?
5: I'm going Minnesota. Obviously, still, that offense scares me. At times, but I believe over time, the continuation of Justin Jefferson and them continuing to get that offense going and the run game, getting some help back in that run game as well. I think Minnesota right now, because and look, I mentioned offense, but it's because of Brian Flores. It's because of what that defense does to you throughout four quarters of a football game. They make you guess. They make you speed up. They make your quarterback think he's seeing something and he's really not. I don't know who can crack the code. Ben Johnson was doing it when he was in Detroit. Doesn't seem to work right now in Chicago. But we'll see. We'll see how this turns out. But right now, Minnesota to me, because defensively, I don't think you can go into a game with any level of comfort about your quarterback not getting hit upside the head or you turning the football over.
1: Yeah, they have a bye this week, and then they're home for Indianapolis before the month stretch that I think we'll be talking about. Quote unquote, for real.
5: For real. Yeah.
1: There's a visit to Detroit, a Monday night home game against Buffalo. My goodness, you'll be ready for that one.
5: Mm-hmm.
1: At Green Bay, and then in, I believe that game is in Mexico City, San Francisco and Minnesota.
5: Yeah.
1: It is indeed in week 11. That's where I guess the rubber will meet the road there. I did mention just moments ago, the trade Marvin Harrison Jr. to the Texans, does that unlock him in a way that he gets unlocked because he's playing with his old college quarterback? Do you think that's the impetus now for the Texans to go on a run? What do you think?
5: Yeah, so this came to my mind, and I hate to be like a downer,
1: uh-oh,
5: all right? But this came to my mind. I love Nico Collins, but he's missed a lot of games. And I felt like bringing Marvin Harrison in is a boom, or you get a really solid wide receiver. I don't think he's a bust. I think he's going to complement that team really well. But when you don't have Nico for times that you've wanted to have him, I wonder if CJ felt like he still didn't have a big body guy that could make up for the loss of Nico. Remember last year in the playoffs, Nico Collins was out as well. And some of those hamstring issues that keep showing up. So, one, I think it was a good insurance policy. The flip side of that is, now, if you're putting both of these guys on opposite sides and Marvin Harrison finds his juice and Nico has his juice, best of luck to you trying to stop that. Because what it turns into then with a team that really is not super successful on the ground is you having to commit so many people to coverage because you don't want people one-on-one with both of those big body guys. Red area should be tremendous as well. I like the move a lot. I like it a lot. And I think for CJ, more importantly, it should be a message to him that we confident in what you've been doing, because CJ has been solid. He's been playing well. He's had some good games, really good games. So I like it as an organizational move, to be honest with you. I hope Marvin finds his stride, because if he finds his stride along with Nico Collins, brother, that's going to be a problem.
1: Well, where do you also stand real quick? This story that came out locally in Arizona, I think it was the Arizona Republic, saying that when he got there first to Arizona, he wanted some $50,000, you know, virtual jugs gun machine that he had in Ohio State, and he wanted Arizona to buy it, and they basically said, come out of your pocket. And that's what started some sort of downward spiral. Do you have any opinion on that?
5: I mean, get the damn jugs machine. I don't.
1: Or you're paying the guy a salary.
5: I'm not talking about the organization.
1: Yeah, what,
5: Marvin, get the jugs.
1: He did. He bought it himself. But that's being thrown out there as like Arizona did him dirty off the spot.
5: Like, I mean, that's stupid.
1: Okay. That's what I was telling you guys before the show.
5: I ain't never heard nobody say, well, hey, man, give me a Jugs machine so I can be a better receiver. And we just drafted you and gave you millions of dollars. Like,
6: Arizona makes people pay for their own food. Like, come on.
5: So invest in your craft.
1: Okay. Right. What happens tonight? Your opinion about this evening, Marcus Spears, Bills, Rams, Monday Night Football. Let's go.
5: If James Cook is not the MVP of this game, Buffalo won't win.
6: Ooh.
1: Okay.
5: Period. Like, I always worry when Josh gets into a high volume of passes. You were with Dan and Mina. I've been talking about this for years. I think when Josh can play a simple, on time, in rhythm football game, and then use some of that Superman stuff that he has that nobody else seemingly can reach in the league when he gets going, I think that's when the Buffalo Bills are devastating. When he feels like he has to do that early and often, I get super nervous about this football team. The other thing is this, too. Joe Brady knows that. We can beat around the bush and talk about, because we all love Josh. Josh is a great quarterback. He's done things in this league that are going to be historical. You worry about Josh when he gets high volume throwing the ball because he tends to throw it to the other team. And it's unfortunate. So if they can stay in that play action, let James Cook be explosive and create those opportunities for Josh to make back foot hand ball out of your hand throws, they got a real shot at this game tonight with the Rams. But I just don't want it to become Josh Allen got to be a Superman show, because I don't think the Rams right now can afford. I don't think the Rams offensively have hit where they will be.
1: Mm-hmm.
5: And if you Buffalo, you hoping it's not tonight. So don't give them extra possessions and extra opportunities. And that's why I feel like James Cook got to be the MVP of this game.
1: Okay. Well, Brockman's going. He's a season ticket holder despite being a Patriot fan. So that's the way I'm going to ask you to leave, because we're going to do overreaction Monday on a Tuesday on Tuesday's show. If the Rams beat the Bills, making him and, you know, a happy season ticket holder, it's a win-win for him because he gets to come on and say in an overreaction Monday on a Tuesday segment, the Patriots are the best team in the AFC East. What do I say in response, Marcus?
5: You tell him he's right based on what we've seen the last 2 weeks.
6: I knew I liked you, Marcus.
5: And yep, appreciate it. I'm not one of those guys that need to be liked, but I definitely love it when somebody does. but Rich, I'll say this, man. The last 2 weeks for the New England Patriots feels like more of who they are. Because you remember when we

0: week one.
1: Okay. TJ, you want to send Marcus Spears on to his Monday? Is that what you just got him here to say?
2: So I just had a quick question for you, and I wonder if you've heard about this. Have Duke and Theo got any run lately?
0: Huh?
2: Have Duke and Theo, have they gotten any playing time lately?
0: Duke and Theo have played. They sent more film of them playing and making a play. So, I was happy about that because, you know, we live in a time, man, where people would just be, you know, sometimes the sensitivity is at an all-time high. And you gotta be somebody you ain't. I wanted to see Duke and Theo playing. If nobody knows this reference, this
2: was two just kids, asking me about it.
1: Including the host of the program kids. Who handed it off to T.J. Jefferson. So feel free to clue us all in.
0: This was two kids that sent in a video for our segment on NFL Live called Bust It Up. Mm-hmm. And the video they sent, Rich, was of two kids on the sideline dancing. And I was like, cool, okay. But I asked this panel up there, do you think Duke and Theo got any run in the game? I want to see football plays being made for the segment. So then eventually they came back and they sent us some footage of them actually playing and not dancing on the sideline. And everything was rectified.
2: He had Laura, Mina, and Dan like literally laughing so hard fantastic. With this. It was one of the funniest things I've seen.
1: What are their names again?
2: Duke and Theo.
1: So has Duke and Theo been contacted by LSU to ask for a ninth year of eligibility so they can come play or what? Marcus,
0: second Rich, I do not like how you sneak that stuff in there like that. Yeah, man.
1: Irv always referred to it as blowing darts, like a dart to the neck. That's what he thought.
0: Right in my neck. Anything negative for LSU is in my neck.
1: Good to see you, sir. Good to see you.
0: All right, brothers. Y'all take care.
1: Marcus Spears, everybody. 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

0: Back here on the Rich Eisen Show, 844-204-RICH to call us on the WeatherTech fan line right now. Let's go to Carl in Antioch, Illinois, back here on the program. How you doing, Carl?
1: I'm doing good. I'm doing good. Tough weekend for the Bears fans. Dicka was a friend of mine. I met him three times. I got a Dicka autographed picture of me dressed as Dicka with Dicka at Dicka's restaurant during Dicka Wings.
2: Whoa.
1: So,
3: that's amazing.
2: That's a lot of Dicka.
0: Boy, that sounds like a you sounded like an SNL skit right there, pal.
1: Thank you very much. Well, when I get sad and excited, the accent comes out a little more.
0: Got it.
1: But I got a lot of memories. So I really wanted to, just real quick, this Bears team, 10-7, like I said, just watch out. They're in balance. I told you after week one. And put me down for the Cowboys winning the East. And that 49ers that play with Cup, a lot of East camera views, West camera views, but there were no North

0: and south camera views.
1: Right, which is why it stood as called. That's why. That's why it was a stance as called. It wasn't confirmed and it wasn't overturned. They stood. And that was my problem, is the guy who made the call so emphatically was so far beyond the play. I don't know how he could say with such certainty, but 'tis what it is, sir, you know?
0: Yeah, I just figure you can afford some pylon cans that go north and south and can zoom down the sideline. But and I digress. Giants and the Commanders.
1: Yes.
0: I am speaking live in Antioch, Illinois, 3 miles down from where Commanders legendary quarterback Ethan Kalimanakis went to high school.
1: Okay.
0: So I am proud to represent his team here and say, when it comes down to that last play, I did some extensive research, okay? So we got about 40 seconds left. I think the plan was the whole time, take a deep breath, take off your helmet. We're going to kick a field goal, win the game. Jaden relays the message to everyone. We're going to kick a field goal, milk the clock down, snap the ball at like 8 seconds, 7 seconds, win the game.
1: Yeah.
0: Everyone relaxes. Somewhere along the line, there's 20 seconds left. And whether it's the kicker or whether it's the special teams coordinator, someone says, are you sure you can kick this from 44 yards? And they say, I don't know. That's a good point.
1: Carl, listen. I know you're going through, you know, what you think the conversation might have been or what have you. And I'm sorry, I just got to jump in here because we're going to end up having to take a break. That's Carl in Antioch, Illinois, giving us what he thought was the play-by-play there of what happened. Just one last time here. There's no excuse for what happened in Washington, D.C. There's zero excuse for what happened in Washington, D.C. I can't say that enough. And I don't know what happened, but Jaden Daniels simply cannot hike the ball and keep the clock running. I don't know how he did not know that. And I see all the funny, cutesy memes that everybody thought that they would stop the clock with 5 seconds left in honor of him. I see all of the snarkiness towards Dan Quinn as well. And that might be just a way that people have fun with it. It's not funny. These people are going to be dealing with this the rest of their careers. And the only way you can wipe it clean from your career ledger is to keep winning and win it all. It's that simple. It's that simple because I have never seen an end-of-game clock management so bungled like this. Whether it's the coach who didn't remind everybody what's up, I don't know if Dan Quinn can get in his headset. I think it's David Blau who's in his headset. You could see at one point, Jaden puts his hands over the ear holes of his helmet. And how they do not say, walk to the line of scrimmage, get it down to the last possible second, and spike it. End of story. Why are we even thinking of getting more yards? Maybe that's what they were doing, which is why Dan Quinn said, I got a little bit, it's my fault. I shouldn't have been looking for more yards there. I should have just kicked it from the spot. We shouldn't have done anything. Fine, whatever. But the bottom line is, if you do give your quarterback a either spike it or look to your left when you're lining up and let's throw it somewhere where we're going to get out of bounds and get more yards, that's it. And if Jaden Daniels doesn't throw it and he runs it, that's on him. It's on him. He's the quarterback, and it's just a massive foot shoot. They could have been 2-3, one game behind the Giants, same record as the Eagles and the Cowboys, and instead they're 1-3-1, and we're all wondering who the hell's in charge over there. It's a fair question to ask. Because it's so crazy. And Dan Quinn knows this. He's been around the game forever. And same thing with Jaden Daniels. I don't know how the hell that happened. I do not know how the hell that happened. For American-made floor liners and a cargo liner that laugh in the face of fall weather, visit WeatherTech.com today. Oh, man. I still can't believe it. More of your phone calls and so many more games to discuss. The baseball playoffs have begun in the LCS world. And the Guardians made that LCS themselves this weekend. Rich Eisen here. 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
1: Yeah.
0: They're 5-0 with a banged-up running back room. Jordan Mason's been on IR, and Aaron Jones has been terrific. Justin Jefferson goes out. Jordan Addison goes off. Jordan Addison goes out. Justin Jefferson catches a touchdown. Kyler Murray goes out. Carson Wentz comes in. They trade away J.J. McCarthy. And their defense goes ahead and crushes everybody, just flattens everybody, makes their Sundays the worst possible day it can be. That's the way they've been operating, and they're 5-0, and now they're on a bye. So they'll come back. I imagine Jordan Mason can come back. Jordan Addison can come back. They're two Jordans. And then they've got the Colts at home. Daniel Jones has trouble protecting the football on occasion. Look out there. Just try and steamroll Jonathan Taylor on the way to Daniel Jones. We'll see what happens there. And then there's a big one at Detroit. The first day of November. Because the Lions are now on a bye week. And then they come back and they're home for Green Bay. Oh, boy. Before they welcome in Minnesota. That's a big sequence. Because the Lions are now 3-2. We played the soundbite of Kelvin Shepard, the defensive coordinator, this past week. Going at it with the media, saying the calls that he made for blitzes against Carolina were the right calls, and everybody's like, well, the results don't kind of show that. And he started puffing his chest out and saying, we're going to hold up our one-third here. It's offense, it's defense, it's special teams. I tell you, come hell or high water, we're going to hold up our one-third. And the defense held it up against Arizona. I do not care about their record. I know that Brissett, when he has time, can find Michael Wilson and Trey McBride and Kendrick Bourne without Marv, and Kendrick Bourne was putting in some mad work without Marv. Jeremiah Love, Algier, they can put points up. And the defense did its job. They did its job, and then the offense, we are done wondering if it's Ben Johnson, okay? Because Drew Petzing, that was a big spot for him in Arizona, that he's no longer there. That was a nice win for their offensive coordinator. And they came in, and even though the first quarter did not look good offensively, they put up 45. Goff with four touchdowns, three in the air, one on the ground. Jahmyr Gibbs, 151 on the ground, 56 in the air. Third career game with 200 or more yards from scrimmage and two touchdowns. That's tied for second most in NFL history before turning 25. Only LaDainian Tomlinson is more than this guy. So that's happening. Jameson Williams finally found the end zone, and he did it twice. Yep. So Amon-Ra was being taken out. Sam Laporta did his job. I mean, offensively, they are going to put points up, and it is no longer, what are you going to do on offense? They hired Drew Petzing, and I think that's fixed. If the defense can do what it did, then my prediction that the Lions would win the division is entirely possible. And they've got to feel really good about themselves. They really do, because they backed it up. And they kept pace with Minnesota, and they kept pace with Green Bay. Same record, 3-2. So while the Lions are on a bye week, Dallas goes to Green Bay. Minnesota's on a bye week right now. And Chicago, licking its wounds, is taking on Atlanta in Atlanta. And that could either be Caleb versus Penix or Bagent versus Tua. Who the hell knows? But the Lions, you know, come out of that game feeling good about themselves, and then a tighter group, I think, after the DC says that, and then the players back him up. I don't know if you heard about this as well, but the longtime voice of the Lions, Dan Miller, he's been the voice of the Lions since 2005. His wife, who we met through Westwood One Radio, passed away this week to cancer took her from Dan and his four children. I don't know Dan Miller, but I've heard of him. I've heard about him, pardon me. And all you need to know is the reaction that people have had, including This is unbelievable. The head coach of the Lions, Dan Campbell, holding a game ball at the podium after the win.
1: This ball goes to Dan Miller and his family. So, you know, it was hard to hear what they went through. Oh, it's been a tough road for Dan. It's for him. And salt of the earth, man. Dan is salt of the earth. And I know this has been hard. And so, but now I know Cindy's at peace. And we love you, Dan. So appreciate you.
0: So. Oh, man.
2: Jeez.
0: Just a high-class moment out of Dan Campbell. I don't know if you saw Jared Goff after the game. He dedicated the win to Miller as well. He got choked up. So they hit the bye week feeling good about themselves on the football field and then becoming a tighter group in the state of Michigan. This goes a long way. Listen, as you know, I spent time there in that state. This goes a long way. The fans and everybody else, and we send our condolences to the Miller family. As we end our
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1: 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Sirius XM Channel 80, same thing there if you're a satellite person. 844-204-RICH is the number. Don, we have a couple spots open on the WeatherTech fan line, so jump in while the jumping is good. We've got this entire third hour just for us to chit-chat. Marcus Spears was on top of hour number two. He's in town for Monday Night Countdown. He was normally, the whole thing was set up for him to be here. He told us at the last minute, can't make it. Can we Zoom? I just assumed that he's just now a full Los Angelino since he's been here twice now in the last month. That if it's raining,
5: nope,
1: not getting in the car.
6: Cancel.
5: Nope.
1: And again, if he shows up late for the game because it's raining, then we know he's a full Los Angelino. But he's also a professional. I think he'll be on time for Monday Night Countdown. That's leading to Bills and Rams. You're going tonight, right, Chris?
7: Definitely going.
1: Where are you going with, Sarah? You and Sarah?
7: Yes, sir.
1: Okay.
5: I may be going now.
7: Date night at SoFi.
1: What do you mean you may be going now?
5: Well, I may use my tickets. I may actually use them now.
1: Oh. By the way, you said at the top of the show you were giving it to a Buffalo Bill fan, which is typical.
5: I had a friend.
1: Typical that you would put somebody to root against the Rams in your seats and line your own pocket.
7: Let me translate. Del Tufo didn't get the price he wanted, so now he's just going to eat it and go.
5: That's exactly it right there.
8: But you got two tickets, Mikey, so who's the other one?
1: You are what's wrong.
5: I have people that'll go.
7: Why don't you just ask TJ? Why don't you guys go together?
5: He's not leaving his house.
1: Why does he have to go? He doesn't care about the Bills and the Rams.
8: He's taking me to the Cowboys.
5: No, I'm not. They're gone. Those tickets are gone.
8: Mike and I are going to see the Rams.
1: Oh, those are two Cowboys fans in their seats for sure, right?
8: No, it's going to be both of us. We're going together.
1: This guy is such a fraud.
5: Not a fraud.
1: You are a fraud. You are a Yankee Dodger hat. What? You should actually have a hat that just says the word fraud.
7: That just says fraud.
5: RJ, I'll get one.
7: Hold on.
1: Are you upset because your Dodgers are down one game to nothing and then NLCS?
5: I'm going to the games this weekend. I'm fine.
1: Oh, you'll be there, huh?
5: Taking Felly.
1: Oh, you are?
5: Yeah.
1: Because he's a real Dodger fan.
5: No,
1: actually.
5: He's just.
7: Yeah, well, I mean, yes.
5: He is a real Dodger fan. Just my friend.
8: Oh, so we're not friends? That's why
5: you're not Dodger fans.
8: Yeah, but I'm a Cowboys fan, and you're not taking me to the game.
7: It's like me and Felly.
5: You're not Dodger fans like me and Felly.
1: Oh, suddenly it matters to you whether you're a fan of the team.
5: Yeah.
1: You're ready to line your own pockets.
5: Yes.
1: If a Bills fan was willing to pony up enough for your seats, and then somebody screams out, whose house? And it's like, my pocket's house. That's the way you should say it. Okay.
7: I'm wearing a hat that says fraud on it.
1: Can you do that?
7: Unbelievable.
1: I'm happy to put the Rich Eisen Show logo on the back.
7: You got it.
8: No, because you don't want yourself associated with
7: that's
8: fraud.
7: True.
8: You don't want to put your logo on it.
5: Yeah, because I'll turn it around.
1: You'll turn around and then you'll have the logo. Yeah, so it's a win-win.
5: People walk
1: around calling you a fraud, and then you turn it around. You got the show logo.
5: That's
1: all that matters.
8: Just, you know what? Really, to stay on brand, we need to get him a hat that says Fugazi.
1: Oh. Okay.
5: You need to
1: now. I called the Packers for real. Did they win? Yes. I called the Lions for real. Did they win? Oh, yeah.
8: So what you
1: said? I called the Broncos for real. Did they win? Excuse me. The Broncos won.
5: They did.
9: That's a Fugazi.
1: The Broncos won the football game here in Los Angeles, even though I thought this was finally going to be the one for the Chargers. I thought this was it. Because, you know, Sean Payton calling the plays, it looked the same. It looked the same. Although you could see they made a commitment to J.K. Dobbins. They're like, we're going to run him and we are going to establish the run, and that's going to make things easier for the quarterback, who I'm going to get in the ear hole of and basically tell him, you are aggressive, sir. I want chunk plays. I want you looking down the field. I want you making these plays, and it didn't materialize. And the Chargers did. Kimani Vidal, he rips one off, and the Chargers are up. I have no idea what's going on with Justin Herbert, man.
8: Yeah. Well,
1: but listen.
7: I mean, I tried to tell you, like, in training camp what the problem was.
1: That's just so ridiculous.
5: I'll be rocking on this one.
1: It's so ridiculous.
8: Can't have his hair get
1: rubbed. Dude, you're the same broadcaster and the same producer and the same compadre on this show after falling in love. So what's the big deal? What's the big deal?
5: Zara's not sitting next to him giving him massage.
8: Yeah, that's true. She ain't rubbing his hair.
1: Yeah. He was at lunch. It was a break. I feel like this is friends. They were on a break. So I feel like this is. It's not like it's 7-on-7 and Madison Beer runs in the middle of a huddle. They were breaking. It was at a break. So what's this?
7: He's
1: there training camp,
7: and he looks like he's never played before.
1: Let's blame Madison Beer. That's
8: who else are we going to blame? Well, somebody's got to get blamed.
5: Brockman.
8: We got to blame somebody.
7: You can blame Jim. Let's blame Jim.
1: No.
8: Let's blame McDaniel.
1: The person that everybody's blaming is the OC.
8: Yeah.
1: That they brought in, or you can blame Jim for bringing in a system that clearly does not jibe with Justin Herbert, and Justin Herbert does not jibe with.
8: Let's blame Natron Means.
1: Clearly that the way that. Natron. Hey, listen, I always ask the professionals. I don't come here just throw opinions out without it being you know, researched or founded.
7: Yeah.
1: You know why? Because I'm a professional.
8: But everybody else does it, Rich.
1: I'm a pro. You know, and everybody's telling me that the timing system of Mike McDaniel, that ain't it for Justin.
8: Right.
1: You know, and it's not working. Something is not working.
7: He's trying to do the Tua offense with Justin Herbert, and they're not the same.
1: Apparently, that is just the boiling it down way to describe it. Yeah, I guess. I don't know. But what do you do? Do you now throw that out and start again? Because it does not look like the way that Jim Harbaugh is used to running an offense. And I thought, and everybody with Charger fans thought, the way that he runs his offense, so predictable. Let's get somebody in here that's a little bit more dynamic or is a little bit more exotic. And that ain't working. And I think Jim, he 0-5 to him does not compute. It does not compute. He was asked about what message to deliver to the team at 0-5, and this was his answer.
6: When you're 0-5, what is the message that works, you know, that kind of gets through, or is there one?
9: I don't know what that message is. It's just in the the players that's just fight their hearts out, you know, play, give it everything they have. That's the only way. That's the best way. But,
1: It's dicey for him right now, man. Because I don't think he, you know, his way through would normally be, you know, who's got it better than us? And the answer is nobody. The answer is like, who's got it better than us? It's like everybody but the Titans and the Dolphins. And I didn't see that coming at all. In the spring, I had them second in my power rankings. But it was way, way, way, way too early. I think I'll have those number of ways, right?
7: Yeah,
1: and then when they lost their first two at home to Arizona and Vegas, everyone looks at their schedule like the next step is a doozy. They could be winless. And sure enough, next up is at Kansas City off a bye. And you know Andy Record's off a bye.
8: Ooh, that's really good.
1: Yeah, to the point where it makes you think, was that punt, pass, and kick off a bye too? He was better than everybody else there too.
8: Well, he was doing with the age fudging around back then.
1: Oh, is that what it was?
8: He had to be like
1: he looked like the rest of the Philly offensive line next to the new guard.
8: Right.
7: 22-5 off a bye for Andy Reid. 9-4 with Kansas City.
1: Oh my goodness! And then after the bye, it's the Rams, and then the Texans will have Marv up to speed. Imagine at the Ravens. Oh my gosh!
8: Trouble.
1: So it's time for something highly radical. I would think. I don't know.
8: Does that mean Archibald's coming here,
1: dude? Again, like I told you, and Daniel Jeremiah, I saw him briefly before he went to call that game on radio. I saw him briefly at NFL Network, and we were talking about what do you do. the whole idea that you would say, let's boot Justin Herbert out of here, not going to work, hasn't worked, never going to work, that's nuts. He's so insanely talented. There were a couple times where there were some design runs, and I'm like, there it is, like Rick Dalton shift. There it is, like more of that. Like, he's Josh Allen. Let's use that.
7: Well, or you get three first-round picks for him.
1: And then you draft a kid, you start from scratch. I don't think Jim's up for that. Nor that's not what Jim was. He's here to breathe life and get something done with Herbert. And he says, I wake up thinking, how do I get him in the Hall of Fame? Well, this clearly isn't it. And he tried with Mike McDaniel, and I think you got to like commend the swing.
8: Why not? Yeah.
1: But the problem is if you've got the golden sombrero or plus one now, do you make that switch? Do you do that?
7: If the Jets offered you 2-27 and 1-28, we can say no to that.
1: Jeez. You send him away. You don't believe you can build a franchise around Justin Herbert for real. And then Slater and Alter out again.
7: I thought you could.
1: And Ladd's out and Quentin Johnston out, and they almost beat the Denver Broncos anyway.
7: It's year seven, man.
1: Yeah, but years 1 through 4 were terrific, and the last 2 years were playoff seasons, and then it went down the tubes in the playoffs. And by the way, those playoff losses, I don't think he was engaged to Madison Beer then either.
7: But they lost.
1: They were on a break.
8: Look, you never see Haley Steinfeld. In training camp. You never see Haley Steinfeld on the field playing with Josh's hair.
7: Okay. Great point.
5: Got a point there.
1: It's just absurd. It's absurd. This whole thing about, oh, gosh, athletes can't focus anymore if they're married or engaged to a highly successful, popular wife.
5: Taylor's up in the box. I show up here
1: every day, and I'm married to Susie, and I'm the same.
7: But she's not sitting in the chair.
1: She sits in this chair.
7: She's not rubbing your head.
1: I don't have hair.
5: Fact. That's a fact.
8: And normally she kind of puts up a little bit of a combative role, yeah, just so we don't like get on you guys about being too much in love.
7: It was weird.
1: What if I walked in the door and say, instead of referring to me as Rich, refer to me as Walking Aura, please.
8: You have a garage, I assume, right?
1: I have a pond.
8: we'll be by the pool.
7: I'm gonna text
5: Walking Aura,
1: please. I don't know what they do across the way there, but for Jim to basically say I don't know what the message is. Just try harder. And the problem is that they've got the Chiefs. You know they could beat the Chiefs, right? Coming off a bye.
8: I don't know that.
1: Wouldn't that be something? They have the horses. They can do it if they are healthy.
7: Oh.
1: Okay.
7: Oh.
8: Rich, I have an idea that would probably make you happy in 3 years.
1: What will make me happy in 3 years?
8: Was it 2029? Harbaugh's back at Michigan.
7: He can't. That's the thing that everyone forgets.
1: Yeah, there's a show called.
7: He is literally banned from being a college coach.
8: 4 years from that. 3 years.
7: No, it's like 10 years he can't.
1: Can I just focus on Penn State?
8: Not if you're going to be negative about us, no.
1: Meanwhile, the Denver Broncos.
8: Oh, yes.
1: The play calling, did it look any different to you?
8: It did
1: in the fact that they committed to J.K. Dobbins.
8: Yeah.
7: They ran the ball.
1: Right? To the point where R.J. Harvey wasn't as significant in the run game. I mean, he was out there. I don't know the snap count. But I did see a lot of number 27, and that was the way through. He had a 1,000-yard rushing season last year. They were committed to that run game, and then it opened things up. This is just game one. But listen, if I'm the owner of the Denver Broncos, with all due respect, I want this guy calling my place. It's that simple. I'm not the owner of the Denver Broncos. I barely even shop at Walmart sometimes.
8: Well, I mean, you know. You're more of a Rodeo driver.
1: Oh, stop it.
7: Dobbins, 52%. Harvey, 37%.
1: There it is.
7: And Batty was.
1: And again, I believe it's.
7: Batty? Batty? Spelled Batty.
8: Driving me Batty.
1: Okay.
8: But yeah, Rich, when you're the Walmart people and you give Sean all this money to coach, that is probably part of the reason you brought him in, right? So you definitely.
1: But if he says, I will be a better coach and a better person, you know, to be your coach without that responsibility, you got to listen. And then the first 4 games, he was. It just didn't work out to his liking, and now he's back in the chair. They're 3-2. Defensively is where they just basically ended it. That was it. They got Herbert running for his life, and turnovers started coming, and that was the end of it. That was the end of it. And now Denver's 3-2, while the Chiefs are 5-0. I mean 4-0 coming off of their bye. Next up for Denver is, oh boy, just a couple nights from now in Seattle.
7: Okay. Yeah, I mean, how's that for Thursday night?
1: Home for Seattle. Home for Seattle. Oof. That'll be fun. Wow. The Chiefs can sweep them 2 weeks from now after a visit to Arizona. At Carolina, look out. That's pretty sneaky good. Mm-hmm. But Bo Nix has to play better. It just doesn't look that. It doesn't look in rhythm. It doesn't look in rhythm. And this is what Coach Payton had to say about his quarterback afterwards.
10: Like I said to him, I said, man, you're the guy we wanted here. Let's go. You know, in that old TV series, The Bear, where they just said, you know, let her rip. You know, I want him to make sure that, hey, let her rip.
1: So is he, which Bear character is he? Is he Richie?
7: Sean Payton?
1: No, not Sean Payton. Bo Nix.
7: Oh, Bo Nix.
1: Told him, let her rip.
8: Is he talking about The Bear?
1: I don't know. Is he going to start throwing
8: BJ in The Bear?
1: No, like, definitely not BJ in The Bear. Bear. Do you not watch The Bear?
8: I watched The Bear, but I don't see any core. I don't remember the letter.
1: Just let her. Whatever. I mean, he watches. We know he watches Ted Lasso. I'd love the pop culture references. As long as he's not throwing a fork at anybody.
7: Yeah, let her rip.
1: That's why he's in his ear now, right? So let her rip, kid. This is why we brought you here. Do you think you need a little bit of pumping up for the Heisman? That's what Jim tries to do with Justin Herbert all the time. But Bo Nix welcoming in the Seahawks after they lose at home to the 49ers, they are going to be a salty bunch. A salty bunch. And if I'm Cortland Sutton, I go find Diggs and I ask him to turn around if I could look at his name. Oh, that would really be messing with him.
8: It's going to be a good defensive battle.
1: Because if Nix can start getting in rhythm and Jalen Waddle can start getting in rhythm with him and the run game is what feeds everything, that's the way through. That's kind of what I saw yesterday, and it didn't look in rhythm, but it doesn't matter. They came out with a win. How does that sound?
7: Yep. It's all that matters.
1: So, 844-204-RICH, number to dial here on the program. We take a break right here on this show. 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
7: Wow, I just that, isn't that.
1: It? 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Just trying to rip stuff straight from the headlines for you. 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

0: on.
1: Okay. Okay. Can you?
0: With life, just like the NFL, the same things that make you laugh will eventually make you cry.
1: Ladies and gentlemen, Kenny in Washington,
0: D.C. I was laughing at Dallas when they lost by the 1 second field goal, and he turned around and smacked me right in the face.
2: Boy. Look where that hate got you, Kenny. Get that hate out your heart,
0: go
2: son.
0: Go Birds. Go Birds.
3: See you, brother.
1: All right, Kenny.
2: Okay. See what hating on us gets you?
3: I mean, it's got a lot of other people rings.
2: We got five. All right.
3: You know what I'm saying? I don't know. They got two.
2: Yeah. First of all, it took them 52 years. That's something that no one wants to bring up.
1: All right. There you go.
3: All right.
1: That's Kenny in D.C. What games haven't we had yet? Oh, yeah. So how was Sarah watching Alabama-Georgia? Out of her mind?
3: Yes.
1: Okay, because she hates, like, where does Alabama football rank?
3: Oh, my goodness.
1: Her? Is that number one in the hate department?
3: No, Phillies are first.
1: Phillies are first.
3: Phillies are first.
1: Okay.
3: Yeah.
1: The Philadelphia Phillies.
3: Oh, yeah.
1: She wants her Braves to beat the Phillies more than Georgia beating Alabama?
3: I think so, yeah.
2: Wow.
3: I think so.
2: Yeah, I think she loves the Braves more than anything, though, right?
3: Yeah, Braves.
1: Georgia football against Alabama, it's on. It's on, because as you know, the SEC, it just means more. Seriously, you know that.
2: Yeah.
1: You know that.
2: Clearly.
1: So when Ole Miss goes and destroys Vanderbilt, it's not a sign of the underbelly of the SEC being weak. It's a sign of the SEC being that strong.
3: Yeah, you need a different slant.
1: No, no, it's not a slant. It's not a slant. So when Indiana needs a remarkable fourth quarter to beat equally undefeated Nebraska, that's a sign that Indiana is ready to be beaten. That's the way it works.
3: Okay.
1: Okay?
3: Sorry, Nebraska's not winning any national championships.
1: But Indiana did.
3: Oh, great.
1: But Kirby Smart and Georgia Bulldogs took the lead. And have you ever seen Kalen DeBoer lose his mind like that? Ever?
2: I mean.
1: Ever.
3: Yeah, he.
1: When that pass interference call, even Fowler goes, here comes the flag. And I think they popped the flag, you know, graphic up.
3: Yeah.
1: Well, even they took it down because they show the head ref like just messing with, it's just second down now. Let me put that.
3: Yeah, like, yep, second down.
1: Let me put that rubber band on just my that finger.
3: Yeah, kind of shocking that a flag
1: was. Kind of shocking. That was. Yeah. That was wild.
3: But to assume that Alabama would have won the game after that, there was still 3 minutes on the clock. So yeah, Georgia would have.
1: Well, and then the last individual that Kalen DeBoer went nuts on was his own player had a 15-yard penalty that gave a free first down and ended the game.
3: Yeah. So, bummer.
1: Here's the deal, though. Back in the day, that would be the end of it, right? I think LSU, with two losses, having lost to Kentucky.
3: Well, they're still ranked.
1: No, they should be. They're one of the best teams in the country.
3: They have two losses.
1: It's just a tough. I don't care who's got two losses now. By the way, there's going to be a three-loss team that people are going to be talking about to make the playoffs. It's going to happen.
3: This year?
1: Indiana could beat Ohio State next week.
2: Yeah.
1: Football, God's willing.
2: That'd be great.
1: All right? This guy on the screen could beat Ohio State next week. And what, the Buckeyes with two losses, suddenly they're on the brink? Get out of here with that nonsense. Ohio State is one of the best teams in college football with the best player.
3: Let's game that out. Indiana beats Ohio State.
1: Sure.
3: You beat Ohio State.
1: Oh, wouldn't that be great?
3: They're out.
1: No, they're not. They shouldn't be.
2: No, why? They're out.
1: Why are they out? Because they lost to Texas in the last second. And Indiana, the defending champs, held serve on them at home.
3: And a team that your team's a mess.
2: Yeah.
3: Yeah, you're out.
1: Maybe by 6 weeks from now, we'll be less than a mess.
3: Okay.
1: And that's a rivalry where you truly throw the records out. And this year, perhaps, I will be asking for the records to be thrown out more than ever.
4: Google me.
1: It's different now. College football playoffs are different now. What? It's different. It's the way I'm looking at it. Because, again.
3: It's different. It's not better. I do not like the 12-team playoff.
1: No, it's better. Wait till they expand that, pal, because that's coming.
2: Four more. Well, then he won't like the 16 and the 24.
1: You know, honestly.
3: Where does it end?
2: 64.
1: Never.
2: Never.
1: In all seriousness, though, we need to take a different look at the way we view teams. Texas could lose another one, right? They'll have two losses. Red River rivalry. There's Arch Manning, the Drake May of college football. By the way, that's how I'm sliding in the text chain. I just brought it to the air.
3: Yeah.
1: No, but seriously, Arch Manning in Texas could lose another one, and suddenly they're out. We shouldn't consider them at all.
3: If any of these teams get the three losses, you're out.
1: In the NFL, we see all the time teams go from wild card to the Super Bowl. That's the world we're going to start.

0: living in college football. It's just getting the so-called wild card team into the playoffs. And it's going to be up to a panel to decide it. Oof. That's the problem. Josh Pate's going to join us on Tuesday's program. We're going to talk about that a little bit more. Am I looking up at the Zoom camera and seeing somebody just zoomed in?
1: Oh, yes. So you aren't chiming in. We have our guillotine chat on mute. Vinny wants to chime in. He has a question.
0: Why are we on mute with a guillotine lead?
1: I'm just saying. During
0: Vinny Pasquantino is zooming into the Rich Eisen show. Great to see you, Vinny. What's going on?
2: What up, Vinny?
3: I got a question.
0: Hold on a second. The Jets beat the Browns, and suddenly this guy shows up. I want to come on the show and talk.
3: All of a sudden, you win another game this weekend in New England. Then I'm going to be there against Miami in 2 weeks. Now we're 4-3, and we're hunting for the playoff.
0: Hunting?
3: In the hunt.
0: Hunting. Well, as you know, we call it sniffing it here on the Rich Eisen show, but it's okay. What's going on? To what do we owe the honor?
3: I need some advice on fantasy football. I know nobody cares, whatever. But guillotine league with the Kansas City Royals, all right? We allow trades. Allow trades. You can trade money, and you can trade players.
0: Okay.
3: So we do an $1,000 league, and it's very similar to the league that I run with you guys, where you can every move you make costs a dollar.
0: Correct.
3: So no matter what, every move you make costs a dollar. If you have zero, you can't make money.
0: How can we help, Vinny?
3: Noah Cameron, starting pitcher for us, he's screwed this week. He's screwed. He is projected. Mm-hmm. Sorry, I'm trying to make this as quick as possible. He's projected 67 points. Ooh. He has Matthew Stafford going and Khalil Shakir going. Okay. He needs.
0: How many points? What do we need?
3: He needs about 45, 50 points to advance tonight.
0: Okay.
3: I have Puka Nacua. Mm-hmm. He has sent me a godfather offer for Puka. And I'm screwing him. I just want to make that clear. I know what I'm doing. He's offering me Breece Hall, Rashee Rice, Devontae Smith, and Drake May. And I'm going to make him throw in $200. And he has no choice because
4: he's out.
3: Is this legal or is this illegal?
0: What do you mean? Why would it be illegal? I mean,
3: well, I'm fearful that the guys in the league are going to get upset.
0: Well, first of all, very important question. This is the most important question I've ever asked you. Is Tommy Pham in this league?
3: Tommy Pham is not in this league. I need to call. I need to call Tommy.
4: That's the last thing you need.
1: Call him and Jock Peterson.
0: Okay,
1: figure this out.
0: No, don't involve Jock. He probably has PTSD from
3: the whole thing. I am in that league now, though. That league, I am in. Tommy's not in it, but I'm in.
0: All right, who would you be? Who's second on the griddle that Puka could get Noah past?
3: So that's the funny part. That's one of our minor league hitting coaches, Andy LaRoche, and our former big league strength trainer.
0: Okay.
3: You would mess with Falco. He does rehab in the minor leagues right now. He's the man.
0: So these guys are somewhere thinking I'm in the clear because there's no way that Noah's going to get through.
3: All of a sudden, here I come.
0: And now he's calling you up and offering you half of the injured list of the National Football League plus the red hot Drake May. Who's your quarterback that you have?
3: Dak Prescott. I mean, my team is loaded, and I have some of the most money.
1: So he would now have.
3: I don't need to do this.
0: No, but he needs Puka on his team.
1: No, I know. Yeah. Noah Cameron needs Puka. So he would have Puka, Stafford, and Shakir tonight, needing like 50.
3: He would replace Shakir with Puka.
1: Okay.
0: So he's doubling Stafford and Puka.
1: So he'd stack tonight.
0: Here's what you need to do, Vinny. Here's what you do. You make it part of this is that he flips you Puka back.
3: He's going to lose him, and then I can just buy him.
0: Oh,
4: that's right. If he loses,
1: I think
0: with his money.
3: I've already taken most of his money because he needed
0: it illegal. It's unfair.
1: All's fair in love and fantasy. Yeah. I think this is fine.
0: Yeah.
3: So you guys say fair trade.
1: It's
3: illegal.
1: Illegal. It's not fair. It's legal.
0: Yes, it's not fair, but it is legal.
3: It's legal. Producer, Mike, somebody, please, can we clip that so I can send this to the group chat with them?
0: Yeah, Jay, we got you.
1: Jay, what are you
0: doing? We'll send you the clip here.
4: Vinny,
0: but don't you have access to Rob Manfred himself? Couldn't you ask him directly if this is
4: that's
0: legal?
4: That's real baseball,
0: not?
4: Rich.
3: Is that who? Is that who we want? That's a joke.
0: All of a sudden, the nuclear winter is happening because he just said that.
3: It was a joke.
0: Okay. All right, Vinny.
4: Here's something that might tip the scales to you doing this today, October the 12th. It's Herschel Walker trade day. So there's already been a precedent sent about a huge one-sided trade.
3: That's a great point.
4: I'm just saying.
0: Yeah. History is on Vinny's side.
4: October the 12th, 1989.
0: Vinny's side has history on it.
4: Yeah.
0: All right. This is entirely.

0: probably going to get clipped. You send it to your, okay. your, and hopefully we have that influence, because also put this graphic up if we're going to clip this whole thing to him. RES Consulting is on the job. Only the top flight people reach out to RES Consulting for the most difficult problems. And, and as you know,
1: the best thing about us, though, is it's about us.
0: It's the best thing about us is that it's about us, and now it's about Vinny. Okay, Vinny, I hope we helped.
2: Okay, yeah, that's perfect. Thanks, guys.
0: There you go.
2: Appreciate
0: Vinny,
2: it.
3: Hi, Vinny. See you, pal.
4: Fantastic.
3: That's a diabolical trade, though, man.
4: Dude. Yeah, I would be so mad.
3: So mad if I was. What did he say? Is it Andy so, the Roach?
0: Right?
3: Yeah. Oh, my God.
4: Andy the Roach.
0: Oh, you're messing with the strength coach. Right, by the way, that was the most important first question to ask. If it's Tommy Pham,
3: as soon as he said that, I'm like, he's going to ask about Tommy Pham.
4: Because the last thing you want is yeah. Tommy Pham getting
0: Yeah, I'd rather mess with a strength with him than a strength coach than him.
3: Yeah, no, Tommy Pham knows like
0: he hits fastballs, Tom.
3: Yeah,
4: and he will slap you too. So,
0: yes, TJ.
3: That was
5: good point.
3: Yeah.
0: Now we got the, muscle.
5: Got the muscle.
0: Tommy Pham, the Frank Pantangeli of fantasy football.
3: He is the muscle. That's true.
0: I don't want to mess with him. Okay. 844-204-RICH, number to dial. We'll hit a few more. That was delightful. That was a great.
4: You never know where Mondays are going to take you.
0: Never know where Mondays are going to take you. Except right now to break. One more segment here on this Monday program on the Rich Eisen Show. Many people's first serious relationship didn't start with a kiss. It started with a kickoff. 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

0: tonight.
1: Good luck.
0: 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This man's been hanging on since junk because he wants to crow about his 49ers. All rise, Terzo and Iowa back on the Rich Eisen Show. What's up, Terzo? On the WeatherTech fan line, the man who started it all. What's up, Terzo?
2: Hey, I appreciate it. Hey, Rich, just real quick to fantasy since you had Vinny on. So remember last week whenever I called in on Friday, I said that I picked up the Cowboys defense and they got me minus 2 points.
0: That's correct.
2: Well, lo and behold, I am going to lose by 3 points this week.
0: Terzo, got to tell you, that's what RES Consulting is here for. We would have counseled against you, sir, even with Jalen Daniels getting the start.
3: You know, that's what you get.
2: Man, and so the win yesterday, that really did kind of uplift my spirits. That was a heck of a game.
0: Big time.
2: Just going back and forth, you know. I don't know if our defense last year had a multiple sack game. What we were able to do yesterday was impressive. Like I've been saying all year long, if our defense can get pressure, we're going to be a heck of a team, man. And we, you know, we went up into Seattle. And we demonstrated that we can play with anybody. And Brock Purdy, man, he is the MVP right now. Just hopefully he can continue with that. One quick thing with JSN dropping that pass. I don't know if you guys picked up on this, but I think about like two or three plays before that, he had kind of a helmet-to-helmet hit there, and he kind of trots off the field.
0: Yep.
2: And I was a little concerned that he might have been a little concussed whenever he dropped that, because that's the only way I can explain him dropping that pass.
0: It was so jarring, man. It was so jarring when he dropped that ball, Terzo, and thanks for the call. But, again.
3: He had an ankle twist that he had that he was kind of hobbling around at the end of the first half, and then he took that big hit.
0: Of all the teams that are 3-2, the team I'm concerned about the least are the Seattle
3: Seahawks. Oh, interesting. That's a good segment.
0: It's the truth. But already, you know, Overreaction Monday was the lead item. They miss Kenneth Walker. It's the truth.
3: Big time.
0: Let's see what happens when Zach Charbonnet comes back. And let's see if he starts scoring touchdowns like it was last year. I'm not concerned about him. On tomorrow's program, Josh Pate talking college football and our usual Tuesday guest as well, Cam Hayward. Cam's like the Seth Rollins of the Pittsburgh Steelers, where he alternately loves and hates football depending on the results. Because when after a loss, he's usually like, "Yeah, I don't watch TV. I don't go out. I don't want to talk to people." And after wins, he's like, "Hey, what's up, superstar?" You know,
3: makes a little bit of sense.
0: And the Pittsburgh Steelers, man.
3: Rodgers is balling.
0: Pal, they put up 34.
3: That's three.
0: Jeremy Bernard came to the fore. Freiermuth, two touchdowns. Jalen Warren is a problem.
3: Beast.
0: Problem.
3: Yeah.
0: 15 rushes, 101 rush yards, 87 receiving yards, a touchdown in the air, on the ground. Fourth player with multiple 50-yard touchdowns in a single game in franchise history. George Pickens, the others, Frenchie Fuqua.
3: Frenchie.
0: Who apparently, you know, that was the one right off of whose foot, the Immaculate Reception,
3: right,
0: caromed into one particular Franco Harris's hands. The other one, Louis Lips, everybody.
3: Hey,
0: Louis Lips. Amazing. However, he's the only Steeler to do this with a rushing and receiving touchdown, 140 scrimmage yards after first contact. This guy's no joke.
4: Yeah, he's been awesome.
0: Can we get this more consistently, though? Can we get it more consistently, please? Because this win one, lose one. Let's see if they can break this streak. They're next up at Tampa. Okay? At Tampa.
3: Okay.
0: After that, they go to Paris.
3: Bonjour.
0: To take on the Saints.
3: That's what they say there.
5: Je m'appelle TJ.
0: Okay. Little croissant to go with your Jalen Warren. Yeah.
5: Comment allez-vous? Rodgers had such great things to say about Jalen Warren. I don't know if you saw him.
4: I saw that.
5: But, man, he
1: heap the highest praise on him, man. So see if they can keep it going.
0: You know, I haven't heard, you know, the word what in French is quoi? Do we call him TJ Quoi?
1: TJ Quoi.
0: TJ Quoi.
1: I like it.
0: By the way, they win those next two. That's 5-2. They come home and take on the Browns, who you know they want to beat. Is that 6-2 going in the bye? Are they 6-2 going in the bye?
1: We know they're going to win 9.
3: Yes, I think.
0: And then they come out of the bye nice and fresh.
3: And now it's on.
0: And it's a big game in Cincinnati before visiting Philadelphia and then having Denver and Houston at home after that.
3: It's on.
0: The Denver game is the day after Thanksgiving at Jacksonville. Home for Baltimore, home for Carolina.
3: The playoff team.
0: The one at Tennessee is the only one that jumped. That and the Saints, who have not been playing well at all. I know the first two games might have stayed. Saints are going to be less than what you think. You know, it's certainly not going to be a homecoming, is what I was saying. Now it might be a little different.

0: different.
1: Yeah. Tennessee will have packed it in by then, too.
2: It's amazing, isn't it? One game against the Colts like that makes you sit here and think. And it was without Pittman, former Colt, right there.
3: They got some guys coming back, and when they're all healthy,
2: you know, Jet fans are all like, we beat the Browns and the Colts and the Cowboys lost, so our picks from them get better.
1: Yeah.
2: Well, theirs get worse, but that's for a different day. So the Browns are 3-2, the Steelers are 3-2, Bengals are 3-2, Ravens are 4-1, arguably the best division in football. I ask you, though, who are you taking? Who wins it all? End of the day.
3: Like,
2: I said Bengals prior to the season.
0: North Division?
2: Yes, AFC North. Ravens. I kind of feel like the Ravens are going to take it now.
3: Ravens. When they're playing that well without Lamar, it makes you feel like
2: Zay Flowers. Their defense is good.
1: Zay Flowers is incredible. Ravens so defense is Derek Henry. Doesn't scare me.
2: Oh, is Joe that right? Burrow. Is that right? Because they Bijan had only a couple of bursts, and the rest of it, yeah, see
1: Drake,
2: you later.
1: Drake London was eaten. So was Kyle Pitts.
3: Also, Joe Burrow, he's my starter.
1: Penix doesn't get knocked out.
3: He was just making it look so easy.
2: That's what he does.
3: Man.
2: He just works there.
1: Yeah, and then Miami backdoored. Like, come on. What are we doing? They're not a great team.
2: Costing you money, apparently.
1: They're a good team.
3: Yeah, no one cares
2: so
3: about that.
2: You're not choosing the Bengals because they let the Dolphins in the back door and took money out of your pocket. Is that what you're saying right now? Let's be straight up.
3: Yeah, that has nothing to do with this conversation.
1: Okay. I don't know.
2: The Steelers, man. The Steelers. That was good.
3: Yeah.
2: Cam Hayward on tomorrow's program. Talk about all of it. James McAvoy will be here in studio.
3: I'm tripping out about that a little bit.
2: That'll be good.
3: Yeah.
1: It's going to be fun.
2: Professor X.
3: Come on. Let's go.
2: Tomorrow's program. That's tomorrow. We'll finish this show by doing it live on Disney Plus.
1: Who you got tonight?
3: What do you think?
2: Who do you think?
1: I don't know.
2: I'll take the Rams tonight. It's the Rams house.
1: Interesting.
2: Although that one person Del Tufo's going to let in the building to root for the Bills is going to tip the scale.
1: Two.
3: I sold them.
1: Two.
3: They sold.
2: Order the fraud hat, please.
1: Done.
2: Please do that.
1: Done.
2: Wrapping on Disney Plus coming up in a sec.
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1: I'm John Ryder. Monday Night Football is in L.A. with the 2-2 Rams facing the 3-1 Bills. We're coming off an upset loss at home to the Patriots. Rams quarterback Matthew Stafford going up against Josh Allen at Buffalo.
2: I don't know about the individual player, but for sure the team. I got a ton of respect for Josh, what he brings to their team. Not only from just making the plays, but I just think his presence out there gives them a ton of confidence, as it should. He's a fantastic player, has been for a while, and he does a great job leading that offense and leading that team.
1: Matthew Stafford has 6 touchdown passes, but also 6 picks over the first 4 games. You can watch Rams-Bills on ESPN and ABC at 8:15 Eastern. To baseball, it's game 2 of the NLCS today in Milwaukee. Brewers with a 2-1 victory over Tarek Skubal of the Dodgers in game 1 last night. Today's pitching matchup features Yoshinobu Yamamoto for L.A. Milwaukee counters with Logan Henderson. It's on ESPN Radio in the app with coverage starting at 4:30 Eastern, to be followed by game 1 of the ALCS tonight at the Trop. Rays and Guardians. Tampa Bay has their ace going, Drew Rasmussen. Cleveland counters with lefty Foster Griffin.
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5: Come on. Yeah! That's what I'm talking about. All right, Matt and Myron. Here I am, freestyling. When I'm on the mic, I'm never lying. Cause you know they call me Myron. He's Matt Jones on the microphone. 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I messed up.
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6: Come on. That's right. It's Matt Myron here on ESPN Radio. Matt Myron. 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
5: Oh, man.
6: After I was gone on Friday, we are back together, although just for a day, because Myron will be gone Tuesday and Wednesday. But glad to be here. Myron Metcalf, good to see you. For those of you listening at home, you maybe would like to watch this show sometimes on ESPN Plus or Disney Plus. We're having to do a transition to a new television system. I just learned the old one, and now we're moving to a new one. So during that transition system, we'll have a couple weeks where we're only available audio. So if people, I guess if you're trying to watch this on ESPN Plus, you're not able to hear me anyway. But nevertheless, we'll eventually be back there, Myron Metcalf.
5: Okay, I wanted to make sure we were going to be back. Cause, you know, I got
6: you thought you had gotten fired.
5: I didn't know, man. I didn't know if this was, like, am I getting replaced? Is it just this show? I told you on Fresh Prince of Bel-Air one time they took a break, and there was a new Vivian when they came back. So I got a little concerned. I didn't know what the plan was.
6: We could never replace you like they replaced Vivian.
5: Matt and Marcus or something. I don't want to, I didn't know what the – I didn't know.
6: Okay, I hate to tell you like this. Okay. But it is going to be me and Marcus Allen. That's what's going to be now. And I'm sorry about that. Matt and Marcus. It's been a good run. We did at least a good 2 months together. And now we're going to need a little break.
5: I wasn't sure we got canceled after 4 episodes. I wasn't sure what was going on.
6: We're still on the radio and podcast.
5: I wanted to make sure.
6: Okay. We're presented by Progressive Insurance. So our NFL, we're going to do our go over all the games, but we always pick one to start. And by the way, I'm really excited. The Kentucky Wildcats won. Believe me, you will be hearing plenty about that throughout the
5: Cats.
6: Show. But we will. Is that your Kentucky fan? Let me hear that.
5: You know what? People were saying it, and I was trying to say it, and I think I'm missing a letter or something.
6: It's,
5: when y'all said,
6: "Go Cats."
5: Go Cats. Is that it? Is that
6: not
5: it?
6: Exactly. So really, it's go Cats, but we in Kentucky would go, go Cates!
5: Go Cats!
6: You're adding a syllable. It's like one syllable. Cates.
5: Go Cats! Is that not? Am I missing something?
6: You sound like a black preacher when you do it. And And the Lord said, That's what you sound like. And the Lord.
7: Is that what I'm doing at the end?
6: Jesus Christ.
7: I am doing Southern Baptist version.
6: You are.
7: Southern Baptist play-by-play.
6: That's right. All right. So I want to start with the game that most people wouldn't start with, which was the disaster, Myron, in Washington between the Giants and the Commanders. One of the most inept displays of football in the history of the sport. They go to overtime. Giants miss a kick. Then Cam Scataboo fumbles in an absolutely unnecessary, ridiculous attempt to gain yards. And then, of course, the Commanders let the clock run out. The NFC East is the new NFC South, which is terrible games that make you sad to watch, but I'm not sure I've seen a more inept set of decision-making than we saw yesterday at overtime.
7: It was the worst. I mean, Scataboo, I don't know what he was doing. And after the game, he said one of those, like, Tim Tebow things of, like, don't worry, it'll never happen again. I'm like, well, why did it happen there? And then Jaden Daniels, I understand post-game he said something about the top down, you know, everyone has to be aware. No, Jaden Daniels has to be aware. That is a quarterback's job in that exact situation to be self-aware, to understand the clock, to know the situation, to tell everybody else.
6: Well, here's what he said.
7: I've never seen anything like that.
6: Here's what he said right here.
8: What happened there in that last play?
9: Just got to be better. We all got to be better situationally. Football starts with me. Everybody will say the same thing, but we just got to be better in situational football.
8: What were you trying to? Were you trying to throw the ball away and just took it up, or what? What was the goal on that play when you snapped?
9: We got to stop the clock. We got to know it's ozone situation. We got to relay that as an offense. It starts from everybody top down, but ultimately, you know, it's on me.
10: Did you hear anything or say anything in the huddle about, hey, you know, we've got to get the clock stopped here?
9: I just got to be better.
6: All right, so here's how I read that. I read that as the coach is screwed up in his mind. I'm not saying that's what happened in actuality. But in his mind, they screwed up, and he doesn't want to say that, which is how he ends up going, we all have to be better. Because you don't just go, well, it starts at the top. Something happened there. But you're right. It's at some point, he also has to be smart enough to go, what are we doing here?
7: Yeah, I don't know how you screw that up. Like, if we went and watched a freshman high school football game this weekend somewhere in Minnesota or Kentucky, and you had that exact same situation, the quarterback on that field is going to know we have to find a way to stop the clock in this exact situation. Like, those aren't things where it's like, all right, everybody, we've had the game plan for this. It's complicated. This is just what a quarterback's supposed to do. And even if there was a mistake, right, even if the sideline did something, said something, that is what Jaden Daniels' role is in that moment, and he missed the mark. And I think it's just that obvious to me.
6: I don't know what any of them were trying to do. I don't know what Scataboo was trying to do. Fall down. Like, you're not trying to score a touchdown there. And then I don't know what the Commanders were trying to do. Well, even if they had completed a pass, the clock would have run out.
7: Doesn't make sense.
6: There's not one thing they could have done there outside of throw an incompletion that would have worked. And if you're just going to throw an incompletion, then just spike it and kick it anyway. Absolutely made no sense. Now, that wasn't the only game of the day. We try to give you a little hint of all of them in case you didn't get to watch them. That's why we always start every Monday, God in 60 seconds.
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12: All right, I'm a little tired, a little wired, and I think I deserve a little appreciation.
0: On Matt and Myron.
6: All right, let's go through them. What's up first?
0: Eagles versus Jaguars in London, England.
6: If it wasn't for the game between the Commanders and the Giants, this would have been the stupidest game ever. Nick Sirianni absolutely idiotically decides to kick it to allow a return. They don't have a timeout, Nick. Just kick it in the end zone. Even if they get a completion, time will expire. They kick it off. It's bad luck, because if they had been tackled 5 yards later, game ends. They end up making the field goal, coaching malpractice by the Eagles coach.
7: Again, stuff you learn in middle school in those exact same situations. You cannot give the Jags an opportunity to return that kick and end up in field goal position. I think this will be the play. If Nick Sirianni gets fired, Matt, this will be the clip they play on SportsCenter as they're announcing his firing.
6: This was the Ravens-Cowboys game a few weeks ago, but the difference was the Ravens had a timeout. Yep. They did not have a timeout. You got to know that difference, and the Eagles did not. What's next?
13: Bears at Packers.
7: You know, I think the thing about the Packers is that's a big win and they need it. I think they play again on Christmas Day. It's not just the rivalry. I think if you're Jordan Love and the Packers, you needed a win to say, okay, we can hang with these top dogs in the NFC North as well. I think if you're the Bears, as much as we talk about Tyson Bagent and Case Keenum, like when you're missing your quarterback, that's a big difference. Like you can only do so much without the guy. And I think that is apparent with what we saw in that performance from the Bears.
6: Bears were awful. I mean, that's the easiest way to put it. Tyson Bagent was terrible. Hopefully it's a one-game blip as a Bears fan. But he was absolutely terrible. The only thing worse were the Packers uniforms. I'm not sure why sheets of paper that have been out in the sun for 50 years was the look they were going for. But that was the worst uniform I've ever seen. Throw those away and move on to the next one. What's next?
13: Texans at Titans.
6: The only thing worse than the Packers uniforms are the Titans. Worst team I've ever seen. Maybe the worst team in the NFL in 20 years. They're hideous. Hideous. And it's embarrassing, and they're not going to be good for a long time.
7: Yeah, I mean, we'll talk about the Marvin Harrison Jr. trade. It's a win for the Texans. They needed that. I think it's more about how bad the Titans are. Like everyone's saying, well, the Texans going to run. Matt, they're not going to face a team that bad ever again this season until they play them again.
6: Do you think they're the worst team in the last 10 years? I think they are.
7: They're really, really bad. So I don't think we can say, oh, the Texans are ready to go on a run because they dominated a bad team.
6: I do wonder if the Marvin Harrison trade doesn't happen if the Texans lose this game. You think that's possible?
7: It's possible. I don't know what he helps, though.
6: Yeah,
7: I don't know if he changes everything.
13: Bengals at Dolphins.
7: Yeah, I mean, another team struggling. You know, we talk about the Dolphins, but I think every year we do this with Joe Burrow. We go, uh-oh, he doesn't have it. Why are we talking about Joe Burrow? Not the same guy. And then he does this, and we go, oh, his ceiling is up there with the dudes in this league, you know, with the Josh Allens and the Lamar Jacksons and Mahomeses. That's what you saw. Now, can he reach his ceiling more consistently? That'll be the question, Matt. But when he plays well, four touchdowns, the Bengals aren't going to lose many games in that situation.
6: Yeah, I mean, this was kind of like the Chiefs-Dolphins game in the sense that it was close for a while, but I don't really think they were ever in danger. Ja'Marr Chase with a great catch. Joe Burrow can still play. My takeaway from the game is Bengals are still a playoff contender. What's next?
13: Raiders at Patriots.
6: My takeaway from this game, Drake May has now looks like Drake May again. I don't know that you've seen a player sort of fluctuate from absolutely terrible to now looking like the guy that he looked like last year. Four touchdowns. He ran for one. He threw the ball everywhere around the field, looked comfortable. The Raiders, I think the Patriots really wanted this since the Raiders upset him last year in the same situation. But this is a bounce-back Drake May game that Patriot fans have to be happy about.
7: You know, Matt, I wonder if maybe the worst thing for Drake May was finishing second in MVP, getting to the Super Bowl at that stage of your career, and the pressure that he came into this season with. He looked settled for the first time in this game. He looked comfortable for the first time all season, and that's why I think he played the way that he did.
6: Yeah, I think that is key. And as far as the Raiders, you know, you kind of wondered when a Kirk Cousins regression game would happen, yeah. But their defense just let the Patriots do whatever they wanted. Going to be hard to win if they don't fix that. What's next?
13: Vikings at Saints.
7: Yeah, I mean, I don't understand it. You know, I don't understand an offense like the Minnesota Vikings have, and somehow they're still undefeated. But that defense is going to keep them alive in every game. And I don't think Kyler Murray is ever going to be this all-pro quarterback. But that pass to Justin Jefferson, if they can make plays like that, they're going to find a way to stay in it with everybody. I just don't know, Matt, if they can play the better teams in the NFL late in the season like that.
6: Well, they got a good bunch of good ones coming. They play the Colts next week, and then they play four of probably the eight best teams in the league in the weeks after that. We'll learn a lot more about them. Defense is great, though, and the Saints are disappointing to me. 1-4. They've now lost to the Raiders and the Vikings at home. Vikings probably the worst 5-0 team in the history of the NFL, but the Saints a very disappointing 1-4 team at this point in the year. What's next?
13: Browns at Jets.
6: If you told me before the season, hey, Matt, it's week 5. You could go see the Browns play the Jets in a pounding rainstorm. I would have thought, wonder what that looks like. And it was exactly what we saw, Myron. It was awful. Both teams just tried to give the game away. The Jets were just a little worse at giving it away than the Browns were, and they get the win. I really don't know that you can say much about this for either team. The weather, I think, had a huge impact.
7: They should have been giving away tickets, you know, for this game. I mean, it wasn't friendly on the eyes. But if you're Aaron Glenn, that's a positive. The Browns show you what the floor is, though, too, right? That run game has to be better for them to be competitive.
6: Yeah, it does. But Aaron Glenn, I will say this. The Jets are better. Like, they are much better than they were last year. Are they good enough that he gets a third year? We got to see how the year develops. But they are significantly improved, which I think as a Jets fan is what you want to see. What's next?
13: Colts at Steelers.
7: Yeah, I mean, this was the game for me where you go, okay, I'm a little more interested in the Steelers than I was before this game. Jaylen Warren looks like an all-pro kind of running back potentially. That defense is the real deal, the way they slowed down the Colts' run game. I think the Steelers are a team they're getting better, and when they play at that level, they're going to be hard to top.
6: Yeah, this is the Jaylen Warren game. I mean, if you have him on fantasy, like I did, I think he had like 39 points for a running back. He had an 80-yard touchdown reception. He had a 64-yard run, and he looked like one of the best running backs in the NFL. Colts were fine, couldn't convert in the red zone. But for me, this is the Jaylen Warren game. And Aaron Rodgers sitting there 3-2, 95 years old and not vaccinated, but he is at least performing decently. So you got to give him credit. What's next?
13: Broncos at Chargers.
6: I know the Broncos are 3-2. I know they won. I can't get over how bad Justin Herbert is. You would have thought the combination of Jim Harbaugh, Mike McDaniel, and Justin Herbert, you would have thought a step up, but Justin Herbert looks like a broken guy. I mean, he was terrible. I know they're starting four rookie offensive linemen. I get that, but that doesn't excuse how bad he is, and it feels like he gets worse, Myron, every single week.
7: Yeah, we've already approached what are you doing in the draft with this team. Like, if this continues, and this is Justin Herbert, and you go out and get a guy who's supposed to be a quarterback savant, and it's not working – like, this is a team that already has to think about, do you need to bring in someone to push him, to maybe replace him in the future if he can't turn the corner?
6: Do you fire Harbaugh?
7: Yesterday.
6: Really?
7: Yesterday. I mean, I don't
6: but
7: know.
6: But then who's going to be the coach, Mike McDaniel?
7: And again, that's why he won't get fired. But yeah. It's interesting to me, Matt, teams that hold on to guys like this, they never get better.
6: Yeah.
7: It's not going to get better.
6: It's amazing. I thought he would have success. Kind of amazing. What's next?
13: Lions at Cardinals.
7: Again, for me, this is one of those games where I go, okay, finally the Lions defense showed up. They were giving up 32 points a game. Yeah, but it's against the Cardinals, who've also given up 32 points a game, I believe. So, good win for the Lions. I just think the Cardinals are a bad football team, Matt. I think that, to me, is what stood out. I don't think Detroit can take as much from this as much as we can say, all right, the Cardinals aren't going to win a lot of games this year.
6: Cardinals gave up on the season on Thursday when they announced they were trading a player and didn't tell us where.
7: Exactly.
6: Like, when has that ever happened? We're going to trade a player. By the way, we're not telling you where.
7: Yeah.
6: But I know he's not going to be here. That told me they punted on the season. The Lions have the number one offense in the NFL and the number 31 defense.
7: It's not good.
6: That's amazing. You would have thought with Dan Campbell and the Lions, you might have thought it would have been the opposite. And somehow, they can't win long term like that. But the NFC North, every team has a winning record for the third straight year after week five. That's kind of nuts. What's next?
13: 49ers at Seahawks.
6: Obviously, in terms of play, the game of the weekend, I still think Cooper Kupp got that first down, Myron, there at the end. I don't know why they didn't give it to him. 49ers are 5-0. I guess they're the best team in the league. They just keep withstanding injuries. Big win for them in terms of playoff seeding, but I still think these are two of the four best teams in the league regardless.
7: I watched that Cooper Kupp play 8 times, and I can't understand how it wasn't a first down. It feels like we'll see these guys maybe in the playoffs. Like, these are two of the best teams. Sam Darnold's committing turnovers again, and when that happened in Minnesota, everything went south, and that could be a concern going forward.
6: I think he got hurt during that game, by the way. He
7: came in hurt. Like, I don't know.
6: He didn't look after that hit where he was kind of holding his arm. I didn't think he looked great the rest of the game. I think he got hurt. We'll find out maybe today or tomorrow. What's next?
13: Ravens at Falcons.
7: Yeah, I think the Ravens look really smart keeping Tyler Huntley around, who just has been watching Lamar Jackson all these years. He can come in and do a lot of the same things, having a steady running back like Derrick Henry, the defense and what they are. But I think the Ravens are a good example of why you have to invest in a quality backup quarterback in today's NFL. It can't just be a throwaway decision.
6: I'm kind of surprised he's never been made a starter somewhere else. I mean, Jacoby Brissett keeps getting hired everywhere. Gets hit everywhere else. Why doesn't Tyler Huntley? As far as the Falcons, Michael Penix, to me, even in a loss, looks like the real deal. Game changed when he got hurt. And Tua, I just feel bad for him. I mean, he comes in. Your question is, when is he going to throw the interception? And then he does. Like,
7: a bad one.
6: A terrible one. Just terrible. I think Tua, well, probably needs to, we need to not see Tua in too many more games. So there are your 60 seconds. We touched all of them. We'll go into more of the games in a little bit. But next, the Kentucky Wildcats are the most exciting football team in America. They're America's team. Look at James. Look at Josiah. Look at Myron. Everybody's a Cates fan, and I'm going to play you the best call you'll ever hear on a post-game radio show ever. Next, here on Matt and Myron.
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21: This is a surprise. 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
1: I'm John Ryder. We have a pair of baseball postseason games today, starting with the Brewers facing the Dodgers in Game 2 of the NLCS in Milwaukee. And on ESPN Radio and the app, with coverage starting at 4:30 Eastern. L.A. with another frontline starter going, last year's World Series MVP, Yoshinobu Yamamoto. He got a no decision in two starts against the Brewers this season with a 1.38 ERA. Milwaukee starts 11-game winner Logan Henderson as they look to take a 2-0 series lead. Game 1 of the ALCS tonight at the Trop between the Rays and Guardians. 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
2: They fight you on every pitch. They run the bases beautifully, and they play tremendous defense, especially in the outfield. To me, that's the strength. That and the fact that, including the playoffs, they're 31 games over 500 at home, and now they have home field advantage, of course.
1: Tampa Bay has their ace going, Drew Rasmussen, who went 8 innings, pitched a near no-hitter in a win over the Yankees in the divisional round. Cleveland counters with lefty Foster Griffin. Tampa Bay has won 5-6 against Cleveland in the regular season.
3: Hey, it's Evan Cohen coming up Tuesday. 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
8: 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Myron, you like a little Glenn Campbell?
5: I do. It reminds me that we didn't tell you that we added Friday karaoke to King of the Mountain.
8: I heard about it. I wasn't a fan. But you know what? You were by yourself with David, so I let you all do it. Did David enjoy it?
5: All in. I mean, all the callers, it was great. I can't wait to do it again Friday with you, too.
8: Yeah.

0: Georgia played a great game. That's nice. There's only one game that matters, and that was the Kentucky Wildcats and the LSU Tigers. If you're a listener to this show, you know you probably were watching that game because you were like, Matt's losing his mind right now.
1: Yeah, that's what I figured.
0: Lane Kiffin, is he the best villain in college football since when?
1: I don't know if there's anyone that matches him in football, college football.
0: But going back in history, where do you have to go back to get a Lane Kiffin-esque villain?
1: In college football, I can't think of
0: Barry Switzer, maybe?
1: Yeah, but here's the difference. This is Barry Switzer in social media era, right? It's just true. Different.
0: Yeah.
1: He went to a yoga place in Lexington that morning.
0: The dude has no shame.
1: None.
0: The day of the game, he goes to a yoga place, takes a picture with 10 co-eds. Like, Myron, have you ever seen someone with less shame?
1: The morning of the game. there's nobody like Lane Kiffin for moments just like that.
0: There's not. So, Kentucky wins. Will Stein, are you ready to go with me and say the smartest coach in history? Or at least the ones with the most guts. Two straight weeks going for it, going for two in overtime. Who does that?
1: Will Einstein is what I called him on X, and it caught on. It became
0: Will
1: his new name. Will Einstein is what I call him. It caught on. You can use it.
0: Josiah, you like that? To Will Einstein, is that good?
2: I think that sounds nice.
0: Okay. I kind of like it. He goes for two. We get it. And then one of the great scenes that makes college football was what happened next. The field storm, the shot from up above with Stein and his wife and all the Kentucky fans around. Myron, I'm obviously biased. Did you think it was as awesome as I did?
1: It was incredible to watch. Now, I must say, my first thoughts were, is this kicker going to be safe if it happens again? That was my initial.
0: For people to know, he missed two field goals in the fourth quarter. If he had missed a third, he would have had to move.
1: Like, where's security? That was my initial thought was, like, please, for his sake, don't miss another kick. Another thing that stood out, are there eight Kennys on the roster? Does Will Stein only recruit dudes named Kenny, apparently?
0: You don't see a lot of great athlete Kennys, and we do have three Kennys on our team.
1: You got a bunch of Kennys on the team. And then lastly, I think when you talk about a team changing, right, we always talk about culture, and that's a cliche. But I think that game shows the difference of a coach like Will Stein versus what you had before. Because I think you lose that game with the past regime, and Will Stein just has such a comfort in those moments. And I think he thinks he's better than all these guys, and you need that to win games like that.
0: Are you pro or con field storming?
1: I think Kentucky, and I'm not just saying this because of you, I think Kentucky set the mark for field storming after a big win. I thought for the most part it was clean and it was good and it wasn't violent. For the most part, everything seemed to go well. I know there was the Lane Kiffin, the guys behind him, but we've been in situations and seen situations where someone got physical that close to a coach. That didn't happen. I will say.
0: And if anybody deserves it, it's Lane Kiffin.
1: Yes. I will say, is it a 17-foot drop from the stands? I've never seen. What I saw was people going onto the field who in the air, Matt, you can see that they didn't realize they were falling as far as they fell to the ground.
0: It is. In Kentucky's football field, it's a pretty big drop from the crowd to the field. It's probably like 3 or 4 feet farther than people think it is. And as they're falling, you can see them go, honey, I'm not sure this was a good idea. There are a lot of broken ankles, torn ligaments. A lot of people tried to get down that I'm not sure they should have done it in the end.
1: I saw a couple guys who were a little bit older, and you could tell, you always tell when they climb up and they get ready to jump, you could see in their eyes, maybe I shouldn't do this.
0: Did you see the guy who got on the field on a scooter?
1: Yes.
0: He had one of those, like when you tear a ligament. I was like, how did he get down?
1: That's who let him really, on?
0: Somebody had to lower his scooter down.
1: That's too much. You don't get on the field with me. Now I got to wait.
0: I want to set up what this happened on my

0: my post-game show. Okay. So for people who don't know, I go on the air about an hour after the game. So you saw during the game when LSU, their thing is when they score a touchdown, their player who scores it, will, there's a basketball goal, and they'll take a ball and they'll dunk on it. Have you seen that before?
1: I have seen it. Yep.
0: And the logo has the other team's logo on the back of it. So I got a call on the postgame show from two boys in Bullitt County, Kentucky. First of all, that name is very Kentucky.
1: Right?
0: Bullitt County, Kentucky. By the way, Bullitt County is where a lot of bourbon's made. Okay.
1: Yeah, I was going to say.
0: Bullitt Bourbon is there.
1: Yeah, I bet back in the day you could get some moonshine from Bullitt.
0: Like, still can if you want.
1: Yes.
0: This is a long call. But now remember, they have a basketball goal with a basketball.
1: Okay.
0: I'm going to play you this call from Bullitt County. Bill, go ahead, Bill.
2: Whenever Lane Kiffin's teams do something great, he likes to celebrate by doing a certain something on the sideline, like maybe dunking a round object through a basketball. There may or there may not be a certain round object that is making its way back to Bullitt County tonight. Shout out to my guy, Richard.
0: Oh, wait a minute. Wait a minute. You haven't mentioned any names, okay, but you're saying there might be something that has been used in the past by Kiffin that might find its way to Bullitt County.
2: Yeah, there might be a round object kind of bounces a little bit, may not go in and out of a basketball goal that the team likes to, you know, kind of celebrate, talk a little smash at the sidelines with.
3: I told him I was going to take it.
2: We did try to warn them.
0: Wait a minute! Who did you tell you were going to take it?
2: Allegedly, Matt. Allegedly.
3: The goal. Allegedly, they carried it by me.
2: Multiple times. Right.
3: End of the first quarter, they carried it down there, and I said, "When we win this game, I'm jumping over this fence and I'm stealing that ball and I'm running out the gate."
2: Allegedly.
3: Allegedly,
2: Matt.
3: That's what I did, and we're down to Bluegrass Parkway right now, boy.
0: But you warned them, right? Like you told them they had a chance,
3: and they turned their back on it.
2: Matt, we tried to warn them.
0: You tried to warn them.
2: We did try to warn them, and I mean, it just happened to be there.
0: You know what? I was once a lawyer.
3: You want to get it to Will Stein, man.
0: I think that holds up in court. If you tried to warn them, I think that holds up in court. So I love that he says, right, the friend jumps in and goes, I tried to warn him.
1: Allegedly.
0: Well, the allegedly's hanging on a lot there, isn't it? The allegedly's doing a lot of work.
1: So, if you've watched those games, they use that to celebrate. They dunk the basketball. So they have the ball is what they're saying, allegedly.
0: So there's more to it than that. Those guys took the ball. But before that, a Kentucky fan ran and dunked it over the managers of LSU. Did you see that video? You've got to find that video online. The managers are packing up.
1: Yeah.
0: And somebody grabs the basketball and dunks on the manager. And the manager starts hitting them. And I'm not advocating that.
1: Yeah.
0: But I think if you're going to bring a basketball to dunk on an opposing team stadium, if a fan decides to dunk on you, I don't know what you're supposed to do.
1: I am advocating for it. If a team is going to celebrate and they're going to bring a whole, you know how tough you got to be and how confident to bring a basketball hoop to the sidelines and
0: to Kentucky, a basketball place,
1: and you're dunking on it. And listen, if your managers aren't ready in the moment and you get dunked on, I think that's fair game.
0: You got to see the video of the guy dunking on you. He dunks on the manager. The managers go chasing after the guy, and that's when the two dudes on the call grab the ball and run off.
1: Yes.
0: They have a basketball with an LSU logo on it that they have taken as a memory from the game. It was in Bullitt County right now, allegedly. Robert.
1: Allegedly. Listen, I don't condone stealing, so I don't want to sound like that. At the same time, what's the phrase? All's fair in love and war.
0: I think when you hire Lane Kiffin, you're asking to be dunked on and have your basketball taken, right? Like if you're going to be
1: difference.
0: Lane Kiffin, that's what's going to happen.
1: Like whose ball would you steal? Like Lane, Lincoln Riley. I mean, there's a couple of coaches where I think we just agree you can take the ball,
0: you can take the basketball.

0: is incredible. They got to bring it back, though. I think the next time they play LSU, I want to see that ball
1: like
0: on
1: being
0: the other side
1: around or something.
0: Yeah, on the Kentucky sideline.
1: Yeah,
0: that's where
1: I could listen to him going, I tried to warn him, Matt. I could listen to that.
0: Allegedly. No names, but he said life. Richard.
1: Said no names. And
0: no names. Thanks,
1: threw
0: Richard.
1: Threw in Richard right there at the end. We're going to talk more about the NFL games of the weekend. And we will also have Herm join us at 4 o'clock. It's Matt Myron on ESPN Radio.
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0: It's Matt Myron here on ESPN Radio. I have a text machine where you can send in text to the show. We like that. 772-774-5254. People are writing in with villains in college football prior to Lane Kiffin. Steve Spurrier. In his Florida days,
1: old ball
0: he was
1: coach.
0: A villain.
1: Yeah, yeah.
0: Bobby Petrino.
1: Yeah, but for like different reasons, right? I mean,
0: well, similar to Lane reasons.
1: Okay.
0: I mean, they're in the same ballpark,
1: yeah.
0: Right?
1: Yeah, that's a good one.
0: Part of what makes Lane a villain too is he whines more. Like the coaches that whine and are also like he's a whiner, you know?
1: But he is, but like Spurrier won at the highest level. So I mean, true. That's another part of Lane is he's always fallen short of that.
0: Yeah.
1: And to me, if he wins at that level, then it's a different stage for him as a
0: I do want to thank you. You picked Kentucky. I saw that online. So
1: I did.
0: Thank you very much for doing that. We appreciate you here in the Bluegrass.
1: Yeah, that cake was good, man.
0: Let's go back to the NFL. You like the cake. That's why you did it. Let's go back to the NFL here for a second. If it wasn't for what happened in Washington, we would have been talking about how dumb the calls were by Nick Sirianni in London, England. You said you think that might be the set of decisions that gets him fired. Do you believe that?
1: Yes. I mean, to me, owners, administrators, I've always said they can handle losing. They're not like us. They're not like social media, which is good. They don't do well with embarrassment. And Matt, that was embarrassing. When people are saying, is your coach smart enough to do this? That's a whole nother conversation. Nick Sirianni can't do that. He can't put his team in that spot, and he did, and they lost the game. The Eagles don't look like a good team. I don't know that anybody's a leader with that group. Jalen Hurts isn't playing well. Like, what's the upside right now for a team that was a Super Bowl champion not that long ago?
0: It's kind of amazing how pitiful they look. I mean, I think they had, 20 rushing yards in that game?
1: They're bad. Now, Saquon's out, but still, a lot of running backs have been out.
0: I mean, 20? Yeah. That's still just awful. But yet they still had a chance to win. And like Liam Cohen, we would have been talking about him not being able to get a kickoff at the end of regulation and all the mistakes they made. But then Sirianni did worse. Who is the best team in the NFC East? Or is anybody good?
1: Yeah, it feels like it's a tie for terrible almost. Because, you know, I don't think the ceilings are that high for those teams. Like the Eagles, you can talk about whatever Liam Cohen did. Nick Sirianni did something that you absolutely can't do. You just can't put your team in that position. We've seen the Cowboys and how bad things have been for them and the challenges that they've had. You look at a Washington team where Jaden Daniels makes big mistakes. This is a division that's defined by all the mistakes they continue to make. It's a division defined by the margin for error. Is it big? Like, this is a small margin for error for all these teams, and I think that's why they're losing some of these games.
0: Yeah, I agree with you. I still think the Cowboys could be good at some point. I mean, they haven't been. You know, if CeeDee Lamb doesn't get hurt, I still think they probably win that Bucs game. You can't
1: do
0: it.
1: I can't do that. I can't
0: do that. You won't do it with me?
1: I can't do that. Why do we do – they could be good. Yeah, I could be 6'3", maybe, right? There's a lot of things we all could be.
0: You could be 6'3".
1: Yeah,
0: I think you would be. I think you would be a brutal 6'3".
1: It'd be fun.
0: No, but I
1: would let everybody know.
0: I don't think you'd be a fun 6'3". It would go to your head, and you would like. You'd be one of those people that would flex in the mirror and
1: all the time. I would walk in rooms and just stand there and let people see that I'm 6'3". I would do all kinds of things, but it's never going to happen.
0: What the same way that. What are you, by the way?
1: 5'10".
0: Now, I mean, be honest, though. Like, you're not.
1: I'm 5'10".
2: That feels like an NBA height hit listing.
0: Come on.
1: No, I'm 5'10".
0: We now have our official pictures.
1: Guys.
0: If you're 5'10", then I'm 6'6".
1: Are we talking in shoes or off shoes? What are we talking? What's the?
0: I mean, you can.
1: I'm 5'10".
0: Whatever footwear you want to put on.
1: Dog,
0: you're 5'10".
1: I got a point on my head that y'all don't know about. That. I'm 5'10".
0: Oh, you count the point.
1: Absolutely.
0: Okay, take your hat off.
1: The top of my head.
0: Take your hat off for a second.
1: This,
0: all right, look, get the camera.
1: This is 5'10".
0: If I'm allowed to count from the top of your point,
1: when they do the thing at the doctor and they put the thing on your head, right? The kids, the metal thing, they put that on your head to measure your height? 5'10".
0: But you have a good inch of point.
1: 5'10". Oh, I use that inch. I will use that inch forever. 5'10".
0: I feel like you don't get to get the point. I feel like the point does not count.
1: When I go to the doctor, I'm 5'10". That's my height, man.
0: Okay.
1: And if I were 6'3", yeah, I that people are getting corrective surgery to get taller, right?
0: What? What are you talking about?
1: There's a guy, you can look it up.
0: There's a guy.
1: He was 5'7". He got corrective surgery to be 6'1".
0: Shut up. That's a lie. All right. First of all, that is not true. That is not true, Myron. You cannot get surgery to be 6 inches taller.
1: Listen,
0: you are a boomer that falls for AI nonsense. That is not true.
1: I know you think I fall for the scams. And yes, I can. I get that. But I've seen the video.
0: What video?
1: Matt, there's a video of a dude.
0: There's no.
1: Who got corrective surgery. He was 5'7".
0: You are lying.
1: He got the surgery. He's 6'1". It took him like a year to be able to walk again.
0: Go get Justin.
1: I saw him in the hospital doing rehab to learn how to walk
0: again. What do you mean you saw him in the hospital?
1: There's a video of him in the hospital walking on his new legs.
0: First of all, that is... I've worked with you for 8 years. You have told a lot of lies. This is the biggest lie you have ever told in your life.
1: Okay, I haven't told a bunch of lies. What I'm saying is this particular case, I am actually telling the truth.
0: I could believe that there's a surgery that might add an inch, like your pointy head. But I do not believe that there is any surgery that adds 6 inches to your height.
1: Matt, this guy got corrective height surgery. It is actually a thing, and he added 6 inches to his height.
0: I'm glad Herm Edwards is coming, because I know Herm Edwards is going to say that you are out of control. I know he is. That is the worst. This is the worst thing that you've ever seen.
1: I saw a video.
0: Okay, someone just wrote me and said Myron is correct. It's called.
1: Thank you.
0: Okay, but it's not 6 inches.
1: Thank you.
0: They sent me a link. I'm going to look at the link. Okay, you look at it. If it says that this person, because this is from the Cleveland Clinic, is that where you saw the video?
1: I saw this guy paid $100K to get height surgery.
0: $100,000 for, oh, and now another person writes in and says, I think Myron saw the movie Gattaca and thinks it's real.
1: I'm telling you, this is a real thing.
0: All right. I'm going to find out during the break.
1: Okay.
0: 888-SAY-ESPN. It is Matt Jones and the biggest liar that has ever been on this station, Myron Metcalf. No. Herm Edwards will join us, and I'll rank the top 10 college games that's next here on ESPN Radio.
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9: touches.
10: The ground.
9: He's a huge part of the offense. He does touch the ball a ton. He's there clearly, although Chris Rodriguez was the one that got the rushing touch.
10: I keep pointing this out. He's very game script dependent. They are still using four running backs. He doesn't have much passing game involvement. 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
1: I'm John Ryder. It's game two of the NLCS today in Milwaukee with the Brewers looking to take a 2-0 series lead on the Dodgers. On ESPN Radio and the app with coverage starting at the bottom of the hour. Milwaukee starts Logan Henderson, who went 11-3 this season. LA goes with Yoshinobu Yamamoto. He's 8-1 with a 2.14 ERA in his postseason career. Game one of the ALCS is the Guardians taking on Drew Rasmussen and the Rays tonight at the Trop. Cleveland manager Stephen Vogt on starting Foster Griffin for game one.
2: Obviously, we feel like we're very fortunate. 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
4: And that guard, 6'4", from Kentucky,
0: Matt Jones.
5: The Herm Edwards is an objective.
6: But you need to stop. He's never happy. He's always like he's like been eating grapefruits or something. It's always
5: I'm happy. I just don't think we got to hold a parade for Daniel Jones.
6: Oh, my Lord. You guys got to get out
5: there. Let us sit there for a while.
6: You know, there's a real world out there. Go outside and breathe some air, man. You guys have been sitting in the dungeons, man.
5: Everybody who believes in Daniel Jones needs to breathe some air.
6: All radio people do is they sit in the dark all day. They don't know what time it is. You just sit in the dark.
0: Myron Metcalf.
6: Feel good about yourself.
5: Dude.
6: I'm talking to America. And then I got to come in and talk to you guys that have been sleeping in a dungeon for like a week. I'm like, are you kidding me right now? I mean, you're pulling me off. Good morning, America. I'm talking to America. And I got to go talk to two guys in the radio that do their show out of a cave. I mean, stop it.
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5: That one still hurt.
7: Yeah.
5: That was a couple years
7: classic.
5: Ago.
7: Classic. Classic hurt.
5: It still hurts. Matt Myron on ESPN Radio, presented by Progressive Insurance. Herm Edwards joins us. Herm, before we get started talking NFL, I heard through the grapevine that you were trying to downplay my Kentucky Wildcats win. Would you like to apologize for that?
8: No. I wasn't trying to say that so much as the fact that you were trying to talk about Texas because they lost, and I said, well, Kentucky's good in basketball.
5: No, well, Texas lost, Kentucky won.
8: I understand that. But
5: and we play Oklahoma this weekend.
8: Well, okay.
5: So when we beat Oklahoma and Oklahoma beat you, then okay. Does that make us better?
8: No, that makes you a good basketball school. You're really good in basketball. Let's don't get
7: no
8: ahead
7: credit, Herm.
8: Let's don't
7: no
8: get
7: credit.
8: Ahead.
5: They're 5-1.
7: They beat LSU.
5: They beat Lane Kiffin.
8: Let's get ahead. Don't get ahead of ourselves. Just remember.
7: Shouldn't those Texas kids transfer to Kentucky, Herm?
8: No, the Texas kids are fine. They'll be okay. They'll be just fine. Don't worry about Texas.
5: Arch Manning does not look like a top 10 pick to me, Herm.
8: Well, right now he's not. And if he is, he should probably stay in and play another year. But that's up his. That's it. That'll be his decision and his family's decision.
5: Why do you think it hasn't worked out as well for him? I mean, he's not been bad, but he hasn't been what we've expected. Why do you think that is?
8: Because what we expect, right?
5: Okay. You think we expected too much?
8: Well, do you remember Peyton Manning his first year?
5: Yeah, but this is
7: 27
5: not his
7: interceptions.
5: First year. This is his third year.
8: How many did you say?
7: 27.
8: 27.
5: But this is his third year in college. And Peyton Manning was great in college.
8: Well, I'm just saying. Everybody goes through it. Two weeks ago, all these Patriot fans that work for ESPN, they wanted to fire Drake May.
7: Matt Jones?
8: They get him out. He got to go.
7: Yep.
8: He got to go. He's terrible.
7: That's what Matt said.
5: I didn't say he was terrible.
8: I'm just saying, all these Patriot fans that live up here at ESPN, boy, they were like, get rid of him. And I kept saying, what are y'all talking about?
7: Yeah.
8: This is why these people work in radio and television. This is why. They're fans.

0: they're fans.
1: You work in radio. See,
0: but I'm not a fan. I'm really not a fan. I don't look at it as a fan.
2: You don't think we're patient enough, Herm? Is that what it is?
0: No, everybody like, you know, man, come on, man, just relax. But everybody wants. First of all, the poor guy in New England, he's following Captain America. Well, he got no shot.
1: He's following Mac Jones.
0: No, yeah. He's following Captain America, Tom Brady, in New England. Okay? So that's what they think. They go, Tom Brady, you ain't getting another Tom Brady. There's only one. He's a Hall of Fame guy. Okay? That's what he is. But you ain't getting that guy no more. You've had your shot. One time. In your lifetime, the Patriots got a Hall of Fame quarterback. That's it.
2: Yeah. But he got to a Super Bowl.
0: I'm just saying.
2: By the second MVP vote, I think people saw that and felt like, okay, you should build on that. And then he didn't at the start of the season, right? If you're second in MVP voting behind Matthew Stafford and then you take a team to the Super Bowl, I think it's fair to feel like you shouldn't commit
0: eight
2: turnovers in the first four games.
0: I don't know if he took that team so much as the team took him.
2: He was almost MVP. MVP voting.
0: I get all that, but I'm just saying.
1: Well, let me ask you about not just him, but just in general when we're talking about it. Feels like to me that you look at Drake May, same thing with Justin Herbert, same thing for Jaden Daniels. There were guys who I think people thought, okay, they're going to reach that Mahomes, Allen, Lamar plateau.
0: Right.
1: And they just don't, they're either not consistent enough or whatever. Is it just that we don't appreciate the guys that reach that plateau and how hard that is?
0: That is one factor.
1: Yeah.
0: And we just think it's just a given. This is what they're going to do. This is, the National Football League is hard. They're really good players. There's good players on all teams. It's hard, man. It's hard to live at that standard your whole career or even to reach it for a lot of these guys. Like you mentioned Justin Herbert.
2: Yeah.
0: I mean, when's the last time he played good?
2: Been a long time.
1: Been a while.
0: I'm just saying. You know, this is a hard league, man. It's hard. And if you're not mentally tough as a player, it'll break you. It'll flat break you now.
2: Or you get fired, which
0: well,
2: I think,
0: yeah, but
2: I think
0: with the Chargers, we all get fired eventually.
2: But here's
0: matter
2: my thing,
0: when, Herb, it's sooner or later, but we're all going to get fired.
2: Herb, I'm curious.
0: Yes, sir.
2: You've been in that position.
0: Mm-hmm. Coach?
2: As a coach.
0: Yes, sir.
2: Mike McDaniel comes in. He's supposed to be the guy who turns Justin Herbert into whatever everyone thinks he can be, a top 10 quarterback consistently. Somehow Justin Herbert is worse than we have ever seen him play football at any stage of his career.
0: Right.
2: At what point do you look at that coordinator and go, I have to fire you because it's not working?
0: Well, this would be the second coordinator they fire for the quarterback.
2: But don't you have to do that?
0: Well, I'm just saying. And then what? Then so you can wait till the third coordinator and the guy plays that win and say, oh, we got to fire the quarterback.
2: But you're not going to get rid of the quarterback. You paid him already.
0: But that's the problem. See what I'm saying? That's the problem. If it's the player, we say, no, it ain't the player. It's the coach. So we get rid of the coach. And so he goes through about two or three coaches, and then they figure out, you know what? Might be the player.
1: Yeah.
2: So you're saying
0: it works both
1: ways. Like, I am a little surprised. Like, he's not played good in a while, but he's been awful this year.
0: So let me ask you this.
2: Terrible.
0: Here's what you're saying. He hasn't played good in a while. I've seen this the last couple years.
1: Okay.
2: So, not this bad, though.
0: But I'm just saying. So now Josh coming in here, McDaniels, he's supposed to fix him. Guys, he might not be able to get fixed.
2: Mike McDaniel is coming in and he's supposed to change what we've seen. Okay, if you get to a point though, if you're Harbaugh and it's not working, you have to know if it's not Mike McDaniel, then it's going to be you who gets fired, right?
0: Oh yeah, I get that, but eventually you got to look at the player and go, well, wait a minute, man.
1: So you just don't believe in him?
0: I don't know. I watched him. I remember he was at Oregon.
1: Yeah,
0: that's what I remember. And he's a really good player, but I was always nervous about him in big moments.
1: Mm-hmm.
0: When a big moment appears.
2: He's not the guy is what you're saying, Herb.
0: I don't know that. I'm not going to say no yet. I'm just saying look at it. See, I'm one of those guys that I don't ever want to just discount a player or say he's no good. I don't do that. I just because I know how hard it is. And he's playing the hardest position you can play in sports, quarterback.
2: But he was paid to be good at that position.
0: But
2: Don't the fans deserve better than
3: but
2: what they're seeing?
3: But see, you know what? This is the problem. They all get paid to be good at their position, except the quarterback gets exposed the most because he plays with the ball, right?
1: That's true.
3: He plays with the ball. You can hide other guys. You can't hide the quarterback.
2: But, Herm, but he also gets $50 million plus.
3: That ain't his fault. They paid him. That's not his fault. So let me ask you something. If they pay you that money and you stink it up on ESPN, you'll get the money back? You ain't giving the money back?
1: I'm not going to give the money back.
3: You're going to get that surgery and probably be 6'1" and lay in bed for you.
1: By the way, I looked that up. That was a complete falsehood. Can gain up to 2 inches. You cannot gain 6 inches.
3: I tell you what.
2: I missed the mark on how many inches you can
3: there
2: grow.
3: There are some tall tales being told on this radio station.
2: I know you can. Lord, I know you can grow. I just think Justin Herbert has a responsibility.
1: Let me switch this to a different.
3: Yeah, let's go somewhere else. Let's stop beating up Justin Herbert.
1: All right, let's go to beating up the Giants and Commanders. How does that disaster from the Scataboo fumble to the ending with all the time? When you watch that, how does something like that happen?
3: Well, you know, it's kind of interesting. So I'm not saying I did everything right because I didn't. I did not. And I made my mistakes as a head coach as well. But I do know this. The thing I was pretty good about doing is that when the offseason would come, I would get all these situations that occurred in games, right? And we would practice those. It's called situational football.
1: Yeah.
3: So you could go over with your team, right? And you practice these situations. And another one might occur. I don't know. But you just... It was situational football. In these situations, I'm pretty sure they practiced this. They've kind of gone through this. We're going to do this if this happens. Now, if you're talking about the Giant situation, right? You're talking about that situation versus
1: Washington.
3: Well,
1: that one's a little bit more forgivable.
3: You want to go Washington and
1: Washington.
3: Okay, so
1: he fumbled. He shouldn't have fumbled, but that happens.
2: Yeah.
1: But what about the Washington?
3: Okay, here's the deal. When this thing's going down, you know you're trying to kick a field goal. A couple things happen. Whenever you feel like the offense or they don't get it, you have the ability as a head coach, and what I used to always do is that you're walking on the sideline with them going, hey, look, we're going to try to run some time out. We got to always kill the clock. We have the ball in our hand. We can stop the clock. And you got to realize that. When they got in that situation, if I was in that situation – And we practiced it at times. I had to do it sometimes. I would run right over there on the sideline, and the quarterback could see me, and I would do this, hitting my wrist, saying, clock, clock, clock. And that told the quarterback and everybody on offense, don't move. We're about to clock the ball.
1: So you think it's ultimately the coach's responsibility to tell him to clock the ball?
3: But everyone's involved in it. The quarterback, the whole team's involved in this. When they get in the huddle, they say, hey, man.
1: I don't understand, Herm, why they even ran a play. Because I don't know what that could have happened on that play that would have been good for them.
3: But here's the situation. Regardless of what they did or not, at the end of the day, they could have stopped the clock.
1: Yeah, they could have.
3: And they didn't do it.
1: Well, they couldn't have after the thing. After the play, there wasn't enough time.
3: No, but I'm saying before that, when they had 50-something seconds, this thing's going down. Hey, eventually, boys, I got to stop the clock.
1: Yeah.
3: I got to get this clock stopped so we can kick a field goal and win the football game, right? And they didn't do that. And I don't know where the miscommunication lied, but it's as simple as that. Clock, clock, clock.
1: Yeah.
3: And everybody knows, don't move. We're going to throw the ball out of bounds. We're going to clock the ball.
2: Was it unfair, you think, then, for Jaden Daniels to be in a position to have to say, hey, it's on me? I mean, he did say it's a top-down decision.
1: Well, Jaden Daniels did not say
2: it was
1: on him.
2: He said it's a top-down decision.
1: What he said, it was a top-down decision.
2: But, should the head coach have come out and said, actually, it was me?
3: Well, the head coach always going to get the blame. Yeah, the head coach got to say,
2: but should he accept
3: it? I got to prepare the team better. I mean, that's what I would have said. To be quite honest, I said, I got to prepare my team better. That's on me. And then we got to move on.
2: Yeah.
3: There's a lot of football to be left. We got to move on. Because that division they're in right now, nobody wants to win it.
2: Because it's all bad. I mean,
3: nobody wants to win that division.
2: Yeah, no one's good. Over in London, across the pond, as they say, you have Nick Sirianni. You have Nick Sirianni in a situation where.
1: You're cultured there, aren't you?
2: Yeah, Nick Sirianni in a situation where. I think my middle school football coach, Herm, would have told me in that situation, you can't give them the opportunity to run this back and put themselves in field goal territory. Right. What happens in a moment like that? Is that the special teams coach? Like, who's making that call in that exact moment?
3: But here's what I want to ask you. Okay. Yeah. Even with all that. Well, you can't kick it. You know, you got to kick it out of the end zone. Okay.
2: Got
3: to. That's great. Okay. That's great. But you didn't. But you didn't. Okay. So let me ask you this. I just want to ask you this question.
2: Okay.
1: Yeah.
3: They've kicked the ball off 20 times this year.
1: Yes. Mm-hmm.
3: All right. When they kick the ball off, you have a coverage team, right?
1: Yes.
3: What are they What are they supposed to do?
1: They're supposed to tackle.
2: Cover the kick.
3: What'd you just say?
1: They're supposed to tackle.
3: Yeah. Okay. So we didn't kick it in the end zone. What are you supposed to do?
1: I think you're supposed to tackle.
2: You are. But
3: that's it. There's nothing to be said.
2: But I can't be in that position.
3: No. Stop it. No, stop it.
2: I got to stand up.
3: You can say whatever you want to say.
2: I got to stand up for the Eagles special teams players. You cannot put me in that position in that game.
1: Well, that is your job.
2: But you can't put – you can't have them in a position where they're going to return the kick in the first place in that scenario. It's got to be kicked out of the end zone. Has to.
1: Well, to be fair to Herb, I actually agree that they should have never been in the position. But once they're in the position, Herb, make a tackle. You know.
3: Well, wait a minute. I'm paid to a special teams player when they kick the ball.
2: Yep.
3: If I'm kicking it to the opponent.
1: Yeah.
3: Punt, kick off. My job is. If the ball's in play, I got to tackle somebody.
2: You got to tackle.
3: It's called tackle football.
2: But why
3: you
2: got to
3: tackle some that?
2: Well, Herm,
3: no. At the end of the day,
2: Herm,
3: the players have to go tackle the guy.
2: Herm, but I can't be in that position.
3: The opening kickoff. Now,
2: yeah.
3: They kick it in play.
1: Yeah.
3: And the guy runs back. Did they tackle him?
2: But Herm, we're talking about a specific situation where you have a play that has to happen at any level of football. You have to kick that ball out of the back of the end zone.
3: What if the kicker can't kick it to the back of the end zone?
2: But we know he can.
3: Well, I'm just saying, what if he can't? You're going to fire the kicker? It's because he couldn't get it back in the end zone.
2: Because
3: you don't want your guys to
2: Nick
3: tackle.
2: Nick Sirianni his players in a bad position.
3: No, it's
2: all on his shoulders that whole sequence ever happened.
3: No, it's not. If I'm a football player, and I'm on that kickoff coverage team, I got to tackle this guy.
2: Then why have coaches? Then what's the let the players just
3: I'm
2: drop
3: saying,
2: the plays
3: I'm,
2: on their
3: I'm
2: hands.
3: Just, I'm just saying as
1: you
3: a former player
1: today.
3: And as
1: say,
3: a coach.
1: You,
3: at the end of the day, they got to tackle
1: this
3: somebody.
1: This is like being at Thanksgiving with a Trump supporter and another and somebody against her. I mean,
3: I didn't kick it in the end zone, so you know what? You don't have to tackle a guy because I didn't kick it in the end zone. You know what? First of all, here's what I would do.
1: I'm calling the truce here.
3: I'm
1: calling the truce.
3: Here's what I would do.
1: I'm calling.
2: Hold on one second.
3: Call the truce on this. Here's what I would do. Because they didn't tackle him.
2: Yeah.
3: You know what I'd do?
2: What?
3: I'd make that whole team come back on a boat. They'd ride a boat. And they'd come back to Philadelphia on a boat. Okay? And not no cruise liner, a boat. Just a tugboat. Let them think about it.
2: All right. Well, put Sirianni in a canoe.
3: The whole unit. Get on the boat. And let's just sail across the water until y'all figure it out.
1: Ravens and the Falcons last night.
3: Stop it.
1: Ravens and the Falcons last night.
3: What?
1: Can Tua still play? I mean, like,
3: no.
1: Like, what do you do? What do you do with if you are the coach of the Atlanta Falcons and you know you have Michael Penix, an injury-prone quarterback, what are you doing with Tua as a backup?
3: Unless you got somebody else, you got to play Tua, right? You chose him as your backup.
1: You did.
2: Yeah.
3: So what are you going to do now? You going to go get Hank the Handyman and say, come on, man, why don't you come in here and play quarterback?
2: Hank the Handyman might not throw that interception.
3: But you guys are awful, man. These are professional football players.
2: But then play
3: No. They get paid money. A lot of money to tackle, to throw the ball, to just do all these little things you think, we'll go get somebody else.
2: He threw it to the other team.
3: This ain't Kmart. This is not Kmart where you get two for one. The blue light ain't on.
2: That was one of the worst interceptions we have ever seen.
3: You know what? I'm going to stop coming on this show because you guys are smarter than this. You're smarter than this.
1: First of all, I'm not the one doing this.
3: I'm just saying.
2: Here's what I'm saying about Tua.
3: Look, you know what? I'm wasting my time.
2: No, here's my thing.
3: Because you guys actually think you're right.
2: Hear me out on this. Seriously, though. Tua throws that interception.
3: Yeah.
2: It looked like everyone who's watching can see that That's not where you could put the ball if the idea is to not throw an interception. That was a bad throw.
3: You know what I'd like? I'd like everybody that thinks they can play quarterback, especially the people that work in this building over here, right in this little unit you guys got, the people behind the glass over here I'm looking at, and you two guys. You know what you need to do one day?
1: What's that?
3: Take you to a pro football practice and give you the ball, and you play quarterback, and you drop back, and you try to throw the ball. Just 10 yards.
2: I'm 5'10". I'm 5'10". I think I can. I'm 5'10".
3: Tyler Murray's 5'10". What are you talking about? That ain't no excuse. Because you 5'10". Don't give me that excuse.
1: Herb, I'm going to have to stop you. You got to come back on the show.
3: You guys are unbelievable. You guys give me a headache, man. I have to go on television. I'm trying to be pleasant. I come over here, and I got to hear all this mess, man. It's like, where do you guys come up? Are you guys lonely? Is that the problem? You guys are lonely, man. You guys got nothing else to do. You know what? I'm gonna ban this show from my repertoire because some of these things you guys say is just unbelievable. You know what it's called?
1: What's that?
3: Tackle football.
1: Herm,
3: tackle. You have to tackle.
1: Herm, you got to come back next week.
3: You know I'm coming back. Don't worry about it.
1: All right. By the way, the last time you were on here, you were wearing that jacket, and I asked you why you didn't wear it here, and you said we weren't real TV. Well, just so you know, for the next 2 weeks, we're not on TV.
2: They took us off.
1: Took us off for 2 weeks.
3: I got you off. I made the call. Trust me. You guys don't know that? I've been here longer than all you guys. I've been here. I was here a long time ago. Left, came back. And you guys just started your little show. I have connections. Just remember that. I can get you banned if you mess around with me.
1: Oh, man. That's clear. Herm Edwards here. I'm Matt Meyer. We'll be right back.
3: Lord have mercy.
1: The legend.
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15: We saw Josh Cameron for the Jacksonville Jaguars in this game return a kickoff for a touchdown. Now, it was called back due to penalty, but we saw it. So you know that their scheme for a return is effective against your coverage, which was shaky all game. I don't understand how you can justify kicking the ball in the landing zone and allowing the Jacksonville Jaguars to return it. They had zero timeouts. All you have to do is kick the ball out of the end zone. Guess what happens? They won one play, and as long as it's not a touchdown, the game is over. You found the only possible way to lose a football game. And so as great as Nick Sirianni's coaching record was, it doesn't absolve him from criticism or blame for what's happened over the last 2 weeks, but certainly what happened in London yesterday. That was an absolute embarrassment.
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1: I'm John Ryder. After last night's 2-1 victory, the Brewers look to take a 2-0 series lead on the Dodgers in Game 2 of the NLCS today in Milwaukee. The pitching matchup features Logan Henderson for the Brewers. The Dodgers counter with Yoshinobu Yamamoto, who's 8-1 lifetime in the postseason. Dodgers manager Dave Roberts.
2: I mean, I think that they got Henderson, we got Yamamoto. We feel good with our guy, feel good with the ability to prevent runs. But Henderson's a really good young pitcher. He had his way with us, I think, at our place, maybe at our here as well. You can't go into a long series against a team that has the best record in baseball and expect to just win four.
1: Dodgers versus the Brewers, Game 2, first pitch at the top of the hour on ESPN Radio and the app. Game 1 of the ALCS is tonight at the Trop with the Rays taking on the Guardians on ESPN Radio and the app. Coverage starting at 7:30 Eastern. Tampa Bay starts their ace, Drew Rasmussen, opposite Cleveland and Foster Griffin. Packers don't expect to have star pass rusher Micah Parsons back for Sunday night's game against his former team, the Cowboys, at Lambeau. He's been sidelined recovery from a torn ACL.
3: Hey, it's Evan Cohen coming up Tuesday. Friend of show, Adam Schefter joins us in the 8 a.m. Eastern hour to discuss another wild week in the NFL. Plus, we'll react to the AL and NL League Championship Series. 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
5: 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Here's a riddle.

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1: Yes, it is. Some fights just feel like they're headed the distance, right? Pair of heavyweights in the NL. Brewers landing the first blow.
2: Betts waits the pitch. Swing and a fly ball center field. Playable Mitchell. He goes back on an attack and he makes the catch. And the Brewers have captured game one. Miguel able to finish it off and the Brewers hang on for a one-run game one win. Milwaukee 2 and L.A. 1.
1: Yeah, but the champs have been there and done that, and they're plenty good at getting off the mat. See what round two has in store tonight. Welcome you inside our Baseball Tonight studios. I'm Nick DeLuca, counting down to game two of the NLCS, Brewers and Dodgers in Milwaukee. ALCS action getting going tonight as well. Rays and Guardians game one to follow. 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A couple timely hits and a stellar Brewers bullpen making the difference in game one last night. Milwaukee snapping a seven-game playoff losing streak against the Dodgers. A tough assignment in Tarek Skubal in game one. Got another one coming tonight. L.A. 8-2 over the last three postseasons after a loss. Certainly helped sending Yoshinobu Yamamoto to the mound today. How about four consecutive playoff starts with at least six innings and one or no runs allowed? That's two off the major league record held by Curt Schilling. Dodgers have won five straight Yamamoto postseason starts. Also two off the major league record held by Bob Gibson. Plenty to get to. Let's get you out to American Family Field ahead of Game 2 of the NLCS with our team, Doug Glanville and Boog Shambi.
2: Nick, thanks very much. We get ready for Game 2 of the National League Championship Series. Another gorgeous day here in Milwaukee. The roof is open, and we get ready for another really good pitching matchup. Logan Henderson goes for the Brewers, and on the other side for the Dodgers, it is Yoshinobu Yamamoto. And Dougie, we get a chance to see him up close and personal last year in the playoffs and especially in the World Series. He was the World Series MVP, and he has turned into one of the better big game pitchers in Major League Baseball.
3: Well, I mean, he has the stuff and the acumen, the preparation, and just the assassin mentality that he gets out there. And it's been established how well he can command the ball no matter what he throws. You're talking close to seven pitches. He has command of all of them, in, out, up, down. And they're all look the same from the hitter's vantage point. So there's a reason why he's just been so successful, so tough to get hits off of, and has tremendous command in and out of the zone if necessary. So that is the tone setter. And you know, the Brewers, with Logan Henderson countering with a really phenomenal young player that the numbers are exciting to see what this kid can do, but he has movement all over the place. Fastball changeup combination is devastating. He's got a lot of horizontal movement away from lefties, and you know, there's a reason why he's the number two starter. He's just on a roll right now, finishing strong. So it's going to be a good pitching matchup, and we also know, you know, the bullpens also have a lot of assets to make this game really interesting.
2: Tell me about the offensive approach, because last night the Dodgers did a good job against Mizorowski, fought off pitches, went the other way. It didn't net multiple runs, but they really did a good job of spoiling that fastball. And meanwhile, it was the Brewers that struck out more and actually had the game's only extra base hit.
3: Yeah, well, these pitchers give a little different approach. Yamamoto, if you're going to get him, you're probably getting him in the first inning. You're probably getting him on the first pitch. You know, something early before he settles into his plan, where you're just going to be silly putty in his hands at that point. So that's one side of the equation. And then you look at the Brewers, and, you know, offensively, how do you counter that? Well, you know, attack early. The Dodgers side, Logan Henderson is a guy that lives up in the zone. He's not as much of a ground ball pitcher, so maybe you get that quick strike. There's more chances of getting that home run. You can't play to it, but he does live in the air a little bit, and that could turn into damage if he's not spotting the ball well at the top of the zone.
2: One of the things we saw last night, an advantage for the Brewers defensively, they made a number of big plays when it counted, and that bullpen was absolutely outstanding. We look forward to Game 2 of the National League Championship Series. Let's send it back to the studio.
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1: I'm so happy for our guys tonight. 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
2: Yeah, game one of the ALCS coming tonight at the Trop. Rays and Guardians coverage here on ESPN Radio coming your way at 7:30 Eastern. Think about baseball's final four. One of these things not like the other. Shohei Ohtani, $70 million per year in his contract that he signed a couple years ago. $4 million off the Guardians' entire payroll, yet they are in the ALCS. 30th in payroll, Rays 28th. Small markets, big stakes beginning tonight. Tough assignment for the Guardians against Tampa Bay, top team in the AL all year long. Guardians manager Stephen Vogt on the matchup.
3: We know these guys. We know they're going to make a lot of contact. They're going to bunt. They're going to put pressure on us. And our defense needs to be dialed. But pitchers execute pitches. It's going to be weak contact. That's the way it works. So, obviously we had a pretty historic night last night with the 21 strikeouts. I don't think we're anticipating seeing that. But our pitchers execute. Our catchers have a great game plan. And let's go see what happens.
2: Guardians went just 1-5 against the Rays this season, their worst record against any AL opponent. Did you know? 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Let's bring in ESPN MLB writer Jesse Rogers talking ALCS. Jesse, Rays and Guardians opening up the series tonight. Rays have been wire-to-wire best team in the AL all year. They steamroll the Yankees in the DS. In an era where we focus so much on exit velo and launch angle, they've done it a little differently. What's made them so successful?
4: Well, they'll steal a base here and there, and that's been key, as well as bunting and doing some of those little things that we saw the Brewers do last night. And what's different about them in a dramatic way is the White Sox did none of that, really. They didn't get on base enough to steal, and they don't really play a ton of small ball. Here and there they do. So this is a dramatic change in style that the Guardians will be facing. Chandler Simpson is one of the most under-talked about players, hit 300 this year, 46 stolen bases. So that's the guy you got to keep an eye on. But anybody in this lineup can lay down a bunt. A lot of them can run. And, of course, they still have some slug in a guy like Junior Caminero and a couple others as well, Yandy Diaz. So it's kind of a complete team and can win in a variety of ways offensively. And that is different than what the White Sox brought to the table against Cleveland.
2: Yeah, no doubt. Something Kevin Cash talked about in the ALDS. They also got the lights out starting pitching, have a pen that's really rested. Heading into a seven-game series, rested pen, rotation lined up. Know that can be big. Jesse, how important a factor do you think that'll be playing a Cleveland team that went the distance against the White Sox?
4: Yeah, I think they have an advantage these first couple games, right? It's just 48 hours ago, the Guardians were playing and unloading their bullpen and maxing out everybody possible on that pitching staff, which is why game one here with Foster Griffin is so important for Cleveland. Stephen Vogt mentioned it yesterday. They're going to return back to sort of a normal, traditional kind of looking use of their pitching staff. In other words, try to go as deep as you can with starters and do it that way, at least until later in the series. So these first couple games, advantage for the Rays, because they can unload their bullpen a little bit more. They haven't been used that much. And then there's, of course, the day off on Wednesday. So I think it's going to be more of a complete pitching staff usage if the Rays need it. They may not with Drew Rasmussen going, where Cleveland's going to kind of limit who they use, especially in this game one.
2: Guardians completing that DS comeback after falling behind 0-2 to the White Sox. Jesse, what clicked for them after the rocky start to the postseason?
4: Jose Ramirez. I mean, I don't know exactly why it happened in game three, because we all thought he was being limited with this hand injury, you know, the Hammett surgery. Just he was a different hitter in the second half. But that all changed in game three. And I guess, you know, combine that with the swing and miss the White Sox brought to the table, why it showed up more and more as the series got deeper and deeper. Again, kind of a mystery. So I can't explain why exactly the Cleveland pitching staff got better with more familiarity with the hitters, because it's usually the other way around. And I can't really explain why Jose Ramirez started to get hot, because it just felt like he was going to be limited because of his injury. So that's what changed. Again, why? I'm not exactly sure, but Guardians fans don't really care. Jose Ramirez is now the old Jose Ramirez, and he may be able to carry him one more series. Who knows?
2: Yeah, no doubt. Tougher

0: really everybody to figure it out. That is ESPN MLB writer Jesse Rogers here talking ALCS with us on Baseball Tonight. Jesse, thanks so much for stopping by.
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3: We saw Josh Cameron for the Jacksonville Jaguars in this game return a kickoff for a touchdown. Now, it was called back due to penalty, but we saw it. So you know that their scheme for a return is effective against your coverage, which was shaky all game. I don't understand how you can justify kicking the ball in the landing zone and allowing the Jacksonville Jaguars to return it. They had zero timeouts. All you have to do is kick the ball out of the end zone. Guess what happens? They won one play, and as long as it's not a touchdown, the game is over. You found the only possible way to lose a football game. And so as great as Nick Sirianni's coaching record was, it doesn't absolve him from criticism or blame for what's happened over the last 2 weeks, but certainly what happened in London yesterday. That was an absolute embarrassment.
4: Hey, this is Myron Metcalf. Coming up Monday on Matt and Myron, we react to the best action on the gridiron, from college to the NFL, with one of our favorites, ESPN analyst Herm Edwards. That's Monday on Matt and Myron, 3 p.m. Eastern on ESPN Radio and the ESPN app.
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0: Nick DeLuca back here with you on Baseball Tonight, presented by Grainger, counting down to Game 2 in Milwaukee. Brewers up 1-0. Dodgers have been here before, but haven't trailed 0-2 in a best-of-7 since the 2021 NLCS against the Braves, trying to avoid that today. Your stat of the day brought to you by hands-free Skechers slip-ins, AeroBurst, high-performance running shoes that cut through the wind. Let's bring in Dodgers radio voice Steven Nelson here on Baseball Tonight ahead of Game 2. Steven, Dodgers fall close in Game 1. Now send Yoshinobu Yamamoto to the mound in Game 2 today in a spot that feels perfect for him. Pressure on a little bit. His playoff history is off the charts. What makes him so good in big moments?
1: He's a stone-cold killer. You know, that's when I, talking to the Dodgers front office and the Pacific Rim scouting staff, when he came over, they recalled their first meeting that they had with him. They sat down for dinner, and during that conversation, it kind of struck everybody, like, this dude is just wired different. And again, that's the term they use, stone-cold killer, and not in an angry way. It's just this quiet confidence because he is so set with this foundation of preparation and work and routine. And he never looks out of sorts, even when he may not be as sharp as you typically see him. He always is in control. And there's so many different ways you can describe him. And a surgeon is a very popular one now. I've been going with a maestro. He's just kind of conducting a symphony out there on the mound. So this is what it's all about for him. It's the big stage against the best opponents under the brightest lights. And as we have seen in his still young career, he not only shows up for the moment, he thrives in it.
0: Shohei Ohtani playing at less than 100% for most of this season. No, it's had an impact. 3-for-16 so far in the playoffs. No extra base hits. Dave Roberts moving him down in the order. How much of an impact can he still make on this series at his current state of health right now?
1: I think we have seen it, even in the division series against Atlanta, when the Dodgers aren't slugging, it has been Ohtani, the guy manufacturing it. So it's very evident watching Ohtani, and you don't even need to know that he was on the IL to feel this way. He's not 100%, and we won't know how close or far from 100% he is until this Dodger season comes to a close. He's still doing his work. He hit on the field yesterday, and you know, it was actually a really encouraging round of batting practice. So he's a guy, all that to say, while he's not 100%, you live and die with him because he's the best on planet Earth when he is right. And I think he's still a presence in the lineup, and he is still a factor as long as he is not chasing. And that was a problem for him, you know, the last regular season series and certainly the division series. He was just chasing way too much, and I think that was just indicative of a player who is trying to do everything he can to help his team, and sometimes that's too much.
0: Steven, the Dodgers fall behind in this series 0-1, but obviously more than anyone else in this postseason, really all year long, they have been there and done that, obviously looking for their third straight World Series. How much has their playoff experience been something they've been able to lean on, and how much will they be able to lean on it as this series moves forward?
1: I think it's massive, and I don't know that we can come close to measuring it. Just all of the experience and the scars of battle that this roster has, whether it's been with LA or with other organizations, that's a huge deal. And, you know, you could argue the Brewers, you know, Pat Murphy was saying, you know, you got all these rookies and these young guys. That ignorance is bliss. They're young and dumb enough to not know any better, right? So that could be a positive for them. But for the Dodgers' perspective, yeah, knowing that they're not going to get too high or too low. If they could have come back and won last night, and I think you would have had the same demeanor, certainly maybe a little happier, but the same demeanor in the clubhouse postgame, because they know it's going to be a long series, and they know that they can't get too far over their skis either way. They have shown that going back to 2024, you know, at the beginning of this back-to-back run, following a loss, they have been able to flush it better than most. They are 8-2 following a loss since the 2024 postseason began. The two times that they lost back-to-back games, the division series against the Padres, which they were able to withstand, and then last year in the World Series against Toronto, which they were able to overcome. So I think that is a massive part of what has driven the Dodgers' success over the last number of years, and they hope that it continues here today.
0: Dodgers radio voice Steven Nelson joining us here on Baseball Tonight ahead of Game 2. Steven, thanks so much for the time.
1: No, Nick, great to visit with you, man. Hope you have a great day.
0: Up next on Baseball Tonight, presented by Granger, first pitch of NLCS Game 2 from American Family Field. Big one between the Brewers and the Dodgers. 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
19: The 2-0 hit in the air, left center field. Pretty well struck.
4: Paez back near the wall, and it's out of here! Into the bullpen to left center field. Bryce Turan touches them all. And the Brewers are on the board. Who says they don't slug? It's 1-1.
0: Nick DeLuca in our Baseball Tonight studios, presented by Granger. Yeah, Bryce Turan showing off some of the power in Game 1. Homer held up in a 2-1 victory. He joined our Boog Shambi pregame.
19: Nick, thanks a lot. And here with the Brewers second baseman, Bryce Turan, who factored in a huge way last night on defense and then the big home run. Let's start with the swing. How were you able to hit that pitch? A two-seamer in. You talked about fouling one off your knee earlier, but tell me about that swing.
20: Yeah, I was just thinking about staying inside the ball and driving it back up the middle. And good things happen when you do that. And my focus wasn't on hitting a homer. It was just staying inside of it and driving it right back up the middle, and I just caught it.
19: If people watch you take batting practice, you catch it a lot. In the last 2 years, numbers-wise, the power has come. Has anything changed for you the last 2 years where you've developed a lot more slug, at least in terms of production?
20: I think it's just the experience of playing and understanding how you move and how you want to move and getting in a good position to hit and then creating whip and length is so important for me. So for me, it's just understanding how I move and being able to control that.
19: It's interesting you bring up how you move. I want to ask you about how you moved on one of the double plays. Ball in the hole to your left, and you were really already turning to field the ball but also to throw at the same time. Is that something you practice? Tell me about that play.
20: Yeah, it's definitely a practice for sure. I spent a lot of time practicing plays like that. And then I knew I had to go get it if I wanted to turn the double play. So it was just a reaction of going to get it and then making a good throw.
19: Tell me a little bit about the atmosphere and being in the LCS against this team and being juiced up by it.
20: Yeah, this is fun. Our atmosphere has been great. Fans been showing out, been loud, and it gives us an energy, it gives us a boost, and this is what we play for, is atmospheres and games like this. So if you want to be at the top, you got to beat the top. So it's been fun. It's been really fun.
19: Give me a scouting report on Yamamoto. Obviously, last year he was a handful. He's been one of the better postseason pitchers we've seen. You had that split and some chase to deal with. What? Give me something specific that you look for in terms of approach with him. You have to do what?
20: Yeah, he throws strikes. He throws every pitch for a strike, so you just got to be ready for the pitch in the zone and not try to do too much, not try to hit the homer, and just have quality at-bats and get on base any way you can.
0: Get you tonight's trivia question. Yoshinobu Yamamoto on the mound for the Dodgers. Logan Henderson going for Milwaukee was brilliant against L.A. this season, allowing one earned in 12 innings across two starts. His .75 ERA, second lowest among qualifiers in baseball. Who had the lowest? Brought to you by Lids. Looking to bench that tired cap? Shop the newest collection from 47 Brand, featuring the iconic Big Time Hitch, only in store at Lids. Let's pause 10 seconds for station identification. 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
4: Yeah, the umpire's down at home plate. The roof is open and an absolutely beautiful day. Dougie, I would say unseasonably mild as the roof is open, the sun is out, shadows will be a factor early on in this game, but maybe just for the fielders on the left side and in left field. As we get ready for this one, we bring our pitching matchup, Painting the Corners, brought to you by Sherwin-Williams. Capture moments in color with paint made to last. Yamamoto and Henderson.
21: Well, let's start with Logan Henderson and the Brewers. I mean, you talk about an ascension, how well he has done in his young career. where he's just become so dependable. You talk about a fastball, four-seamer, can work the top of the zone with a nasty changeup that moves so much horizontally. It's really good against lefties. So he's a guy that really can work in getting fly balls, but also swing and miss. And then Yoshinobu Yamamoto, this guy is incredible. We talk about big game pitching. He's shown it time and time again. But a lot of it is about his precision, his ability to hit spots, splitter, four-seamer, and basically five other pitches that he can throw at any time at any speed. That is his game, and his command is his strength. But he just seems unflappable out there.
4: Last night, we got a taste of just how good this Brewers team is defensively as Pratt and Terang turned in a number of good plays, including a couple where they worked together in turning double plays. Milwaukee catches it so well.
21: Well, that has been their superpower, because while they're scoring a lot of runs, maybe not as much by home run, but they are scoring at a high clip, they prevent runs very well on the other side of the ball. Good pitching, great bullpen, and they field the ball, and they turned three key double plays last night that really changed the game. So this is what they need to do: mistake-free baseball, not give up the extra outs. And to add to that, they need to get to Yamamoto early, whether early in the game or early in the count. That's the Achilles heel for him.
4: 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As the Brewers take the field, led by Logan Henderson, again wearing their home white uniforms with Brewers across the chest, the blue caps and blue helmets. Meanwhile, for the Dodgers, they roll grays with Dodgers in blue in script across the chest, blue caps and blue helmets. 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Dave Roberts going with a very similar lineup, a couple of tweaks. Mookie Betts will lead things off at shortstop, followed by Freddie Freeman at first base. Teoscar Hernandez has moved into the third spot. He'll play left field. Shohei Ohtani will clean it up. He's the DH. Will Smith will bat fifth. The catcher, Max Muncy, at sixth. At third base, Andy Páez is in center field, batting seventh. Kyle Tucker hits eighth, and he's in right field. And getting the start at second base, Tommy Edman. For the Brewers, Pat Murphy goes with a little different look. Extra left-handed batters in this one. So it'll be Churio in left to lead off, then Bryce Terang at second. William Contreras does the catching, hitting third. Jake Bowers cleans it up at first base. Christian Yelich, the captain, gets the start at designated hitter. Garrett Mitchell in center field, bat sixth. Cooper Pratt hits seventh. At shortstop, another left-hand bat. Sal Frelick is in right field, hitting eighth. And David Hamilton as well, a lefty, will play third base, and he will bat ninth. Doug mentioned Logan Henderson, 11-3 in the regular year at 2.47 ERA. He didn't make the team at a spring training. He got brought up on April 4th for just a second, then sent right back down, up on May 3rd, and then eventually went on the IL for over 6 weeks with a back issue. Ultimately, he threw 98 and a third innings. Dougie, regular season-wise, you go back to last year when he debuted in 123 and two-thirds innings. He's got a 30% strikeout rate.
21: Big strikeout, and he'll live with the fly ball because you're going to mishit it down, and what a changeup.
4: Betts climbs in right side. We're ready to go. Henderson out of the stretch, and here comes. And the first offering in there for a strike, a four-seamer at 92. Henderson, who goes 6 feet tall, 209 pounds. He is all legs, all quads. The 0-1. And that one is a little bit low. That one at 95. And the count 1-1. He's 24 years old. He hails from Katy, Texas. Fourth-round pick in 2021. By the Brewers. The 1-1 to Betts. And that one misses. A little cutter. And now two balls and a strike on the leadoff man. Betts, who at 257 with 23 homers during the regular season, knocked in 69. He finished well over the course of his last 46 with an OPS up over 950. 2-1 on the way. Swinging a foul into the mitt And out of the mitt of Contreras, it's a strike 2-2.
21: Yeah, that's really significant how hot Betts got. He got back to the power game guy, which is something to be said.
4: Mookie digs back in, open stance right side. Henderson kicks, fire. And that changeup in there. And immediately Betts will challenge the call. A changeup and a called third strike and an ABS challenge from the leadoff man, Mookie Betts. Let's see how it plays out. It's a ball. And Betts has new life, and now it's 3-2, so the call overturned.
21: Yeah, that changeup on the outside corner, it's tough to get that call because of how much that ball moves. It moves 19 inches into the right-handed batter, so went around the plate, so to speak.
4: 3-2. Check swing and a pitch down and away. Didn't go, and that's ball four. So it goes from a strikeout and an overturn to a walk, and now the leadoff man is on base. What a turn of events.
21: I mean, that's something that's new in this era of ABS. You have to manage those kinds of emotions, right? You think you get a strikeout, the first batter, it's game two of the NLCS, and like, oh, no. And you throw another one that's close. Now all of a sudden there's a base runner.
4: There's Freddie Freeman now. Freeman in on that left side, the pitch. And Freddie takes a strike, a four-seam fastball, and it's nothing in a one. Freeman at 37 years old. He is their oldest everyday player. Oh and one. Henderson ready. Kick steals. Swing and a little bouncer right side. Terang up with it. Only play is the first. He flips to Bowers, and there's one out on the play. Betts down to second. It just wasn't hit hard enough for Terang to try and start the double play or even contemplate getting the lead runner, Doug.
21: Well, when it comes to hitting ground balls, that's where you don't want hard hit rate. You want soft hit because it's hard to turn a double play with that kind of pacing. You can get your infield hits. And Freeman rolled over on that ball, didn't hit it hard, but moved Betts over.
4: There's Teoscar Hernandez. One down man at second. No score. The pitch. Fastball in for a strike. Give you an idea of the distinction as far as how athletic these two teams are. It's a Brewers team that hits it on the ground a lot. And the big league average on ground balls is 249. The 0-1. Swinging a foul back to the screen. The Brewers, meanwhile, hit 273 on ground balls. The Dodgers hit 240 on ground balls. The first place should start. This is a fast Milwaukee team.
21: Yeah, you'd start with sprint speed. You'd start with Bryce Terang from the left side. You'd start with, you know, some of their athleticism. Mitchell is another one. So they can run, and they translate it well. They take that speed for extra bases. They take it to get to the balls at better angles. And it is an X factor with this Brewers team.
4: 0-2 on Teoscar Hernandez. The veteran left fielder digs back in. Open stance. He stands deep in that right side batter's box. Betts leading away at second. Here's the 0-2. Swinging a foul back to the screen. And Teoscar Hernandez stays alive. The Dodgers were fourth in all of baseball in runs per game. The Cubs led the majors in that department. The Brewers finished second. The Brewers were first in batting average and first in on base. And for the Dodgers, they can really slug. Second in the majors in that department. Henderson comes set and fires. And that one in the dirt, kicks away from Contreras, and Betts will move up to third on the wild pitch.
21: And right now, there's, you know, a couple of self-induced pain here by Henderson. He gets to walk the first batter, and then now ball in the dirt, a changeup that just didn't get there. Hit before the plate. And with that side-swiping spin he has, it ricocheted opposite where Contreras was anticipating and got away from him.
4: Infield pitch is in now. Ortiz, Pratt, Terang, and Bowers. Here's a swing. Fly ball right center field. Mitchell makes the catch. Betts tags. Throw to the plate is too late, and Mookie Betts dives across, and it's a sacrifice fly, and it's 1-0 Dodgers.
21: It's a little kind of Brewers baseball in the standpoint of working the walks, getting on base, advancing, reading a ball in the dirt, and then the sacrifice fly. Didn't use a single hit in this inning. They manufactured. They took advantage of some mistakes. And Mitchell tried to get in position, but he had too much momentum going to the line to be able to square enough to throw. It was a strong throw, just a leap.
4: Two outs, bases clear. First one to Ohtani, a fastball for a strike. Shohei back in, awaiting an 0-1. Here it is. Swing and a miss. He was late. A four-seamer at 94. Ohtani in these playoffs now 3-for-16. A 188 average, and overall taking it back to the regular season. He's now gone 106 plate appearances without a homer. Now that's the longest stretch of his career. Fans on their feet. Next offering. Cut on and miss. Struck him out. Henderson gets Ohtani, but the leadoff walk comes back to bite him. The Dodgers get on the board, and at the end of a half inning, it's the Dodgers, one of the Brewers, coming to bat here in Game 2. This is the National League Championship Series on ESPN Radio and the ESPN app, presented by Gusto.
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4: Back here at American Family Field, John Chambi and Doug Glanville. Our producer is Rob Kelly. Our engineer is Jack Hicks. As the Dodger right-hander, Yoshinobu Yamamoto, 28 years old, is in year three with the Dodgers. He signed a 12-year, $325 million deal at the end of December of 2023. He's been an all-star twice. And since coming over here, he has turned into a postseason star. Last year in the postseason, he appeared in six games, a 1.45 ERA, was the World Series MVP, including six innings and one run in Game 6, 2 2/3 out of the bullpen in Game 7, and he was up and warming and ready to come in the 19th inning in Game 3. Absolutely incredible. 2.53 ERA this year in 28 starts. And the righty delivers to Chirio. Swing and a miss. And a cutter makes it nothing and one.
21: Well, Yamamoto, he knew that Chirio was going to try to launch that first pitch. He put a little wrinkle on it.
4: Here comes the 0-1. And that's down and away. Yamamoto started in Game 3 against the Braves, and he went 7, gave up a run on 4 hits, and he punched out 10. Here comes a 1-1. Swing and a ground ball towards third, but foul. Matt Erickson doing the coaching down there. Spencer Allen is the coach at first for Milwaukee. Brewers come out of the first base dugout. The home team, the roof open here at American Family Field. The Dodgers coming out of that third base dugout. And their road gray uniforms and their Dodger blue pullovers and sweatshirts. 1-2 on Chirio. Here comes the pitch. Swing and a little bouncer towards third, but foul. And Muncy will pick it up and toss it towards the dugout third base side.
21: Yamamoto's thrown a lot of his pitches already to Churio. Cutter away. Try to go four-seam in. He's throwing the splitter. He's trying to come up with something to get him off the ball.
4: Right-hander says yes. Steps back. Now turns on the rubber. Lifts the leg and fires. Swing and a miss. Struck him out. Churio is gone on strikes. And there's one away.
21: He went with a slider for the put-away pitch, and he made sure it was out of the zone. Started at the knee level and then disappeared down just before the dirt. So a chase pitch, and he was able to get Churio to follow suit.
4: One down, and here is Bryce Terang, left-hand bat. 1-0 Dodgers, the pitch. And a fastball for a strike at the knees. Back to Yamamoto for a second. In his postseason career, 11 appearances, 10 starts, a 2.14 ERA in 63 innings. The pitch, and that one bunted at and fouled back to the screen. Here's the one part that I think is funny, especially in today's world of Major League Baseball. In the regular season, he's made 76 starts, and he has completed one game. In the postseason, he's made 10 starts, and he's completed two. Yamamoto ready and fires. Check swing and a pitch outside. And they appeal to third. No swing, says David Rackley. Our plate umpire is Chris Siegel. Ryan Addison at first. We told you Rackley at third. Alan Porter at second. John Tumpain down the left field line. And last night's plate umpire, Edwin Moscoso, down the right field line. Yamamoto, the 1-2 on the way. And that's outside. Is there some extra grunting there from Yamamoto? Almost a yell.
21: Yeah, I don't know if StatCast kind of tracks that.
4: I believe we will have one.
21: I think a couple of birds just fell out of the sky, though.
4: 2-2 now. One out. Base is clear. Here's the pitch. Inside, and that missed. They tried a heater at 96. So now 3-2 on Bryce Terang. Yamamoto is ready. Here comes a payoff pitch. Swing and a line drive down the left side. Fair ball. That's going to get into the corner. Hernandez out to dig it out. Terang cruises into second, and he's got a one-out double.
21: I mean, what a piece of hitting by Bryce Terang. And know when he's right, he's going to left field with authority. And once again, taking a pitch that was kind of the middle of the plate and decides that he's going to drop the bat in an inside-out stroke and absolutely scorches it. This is a pitcher's pitch that Terang turns into a hitter's hit. And boy, did he hit that hard. Gets the double, extra bases, and in scoring position.
4: 37 doubles during the regular year for Terang. And immediately with one out, a man in scoring position. And now time called. And Chris Siegel, not sure what he was saying to Yamamoto. William Contreras at the plate. The right-hand hitter digs in, straightaway stance. Dodgers lead 1-0, bottom of the first. Yamamoto out of the stretch, fires. Swing and a foul back, and that is out of play.
21: I mean, it's helpful for any team to get to Yamamoto early. I mean, he's working kind of, you know, you think of like football, scripting his plays. He's trying all his pitches right now, and eventually he's going to have them all locked down in location. And that's where he just gets on a roll. And while he's feeling for it, you got to hit any mistake you can.
4: Yamamoto ready to 0-1. And that's in for a strike. And a good fastball at 97.
21: Contreras, he started thinking about challenging it. It seems like he's a little bit calmer on the challenge as of yesterday. They had two challenges into the ninth.
4: And the pitch, too high. Four-seamer missing, and now the count is 1-2 on Contreras. During the regular season, hit .270 with 18 homers, 94 knocked in. The 1-2, in the dirt and dug out by Will Smith. And now the count is even here at American Family Field. It opened as Miller Park April 6, 2001. So just over 25 years old. Brewers, of course, have never won a World Series. 1982, their only pennant. Man, it's second, one out. The pitch. Swing and a line drive. Fair ball, base hit into left field. Turan racing for third. He's around third and he's in to score. And the Brewers have tied it up. 1-1 as Contreras delivers.
21: Well, I'll tell you, Contreras hit the ball like it was thrown. It was splitter down, and he hit it like he was backhand on tennis. He ended up on his front foot, one-handed. He had taken his ball. He was so far out in front. Didn't even pivot his back hip and serves it over there. Just a drop shot into left field.
4: Yeah, I think the tennis analogy is perfect. It was like a backhand serve. And just enough over the head of Muncy and in to left field. Bowers takes ball one. And the crowd buzzing here at American Family Field. We're tied at one, bottom of the first, as the Brewers come right back. Yamamoto fires. And Bowers fouls one back our way.
21: That was so close. One booth over.
4: Dougie, you're going to make plays. Yeah, we've agreed on this.
21: Well, I read the exit velocity on that one. It was catchable.
4: Okay.
21: Yeah.
4: Still have that thumb injury from Anaheim a couple years ago. Ball and a strike, the pitch. And that's outside. And now the count is 2-1 on Bowers in his third season with these Brewers. He was originally drafted by the Padres, 7th round, 2013. The big league level, he's been with the Rays, with Cleveland, Seattle, the Yankees, and now a Brewer. The 2-1. Swing and a bouncer foul of first.
21: You know, Jake Bowers, you know, he got the runway to be able to be this everyday guy, and he absolutely capitalized on it. The discipline, 94 walks during the regular season, hit lefties well. He just proved to be the guy that should post every day.
4: Yeah, the ability to get on base is huge for Bowers. The 2-2. Swing and a pop-up. Foul ground third base side. Long run, Smith reaching, and he made the catch. Oh, what a grab by Will Smith. He actually backhanded that while ranging towards the Dodger dugout third base side and caught it leaning over the railing on that backhand as the ball was fading away from him.
21: That was an unbelievable play. It didn't seem like they knew where the ball was at first. They're very delayed in getting it. And we're looking at Muncy like, is he going to get there? And Smith came out of nowhere. Backhand play with that small glove.
4: Here's Yelich now. Yamamoto fires. And a curveball misses. And ball one, no strikes as they chant for Yelly, Yelly. Yelich, who was named their captain on September 26th. Here's a 1-0. And another curve. That one is in for a strike. Yelich, you at 235 during the regular season. A dozen homers, 59 knocked in. A three-time All-Star and a former MVP in 2018. The 1-1. Inside. Yelich, in his first year with the Brewers, 2018, he led them all the way to the LCS where they played, guess who? These Dodgers. And that began this run of eight times in the postseason in the last 9 years. Yamamoto, the 2-1. Swing and a ground ball softly hit left side. Muncy up with it. Over to Freeman at first. Yelich is out, and the Brewers are done, and they're half of the first. But they pick up the equalizer, a Turan double, a Contreras RBI single. We head to the second, and it's the Brewers and Dodgers tied at one. This is the National League Championship Series on ESPN Radio and the ESPN app, presented by Gusto.
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5: We saw Josh Cameron for the Jacksonville Jaguars in this game return a kickoff for a touchdown. Now it was called back due to penalty, but we saw it. So you know that their scheme for a return is effective against your coverage, which was shaky all game. I don't understand how you can justify kicking the ball in the landing zone and allowing the Jacksonville Jaguars to return it. They had zero timeouts. All you have to do is kick the ball out of the end zone. Guess what happens? They won one play, and as long as it's not a touchdown, the game is over. You found the only possible way to lose a football game. And so as great as Nick Sirianni's coaching record was, it doesn't absolve him from criticism or blame for what's happened over the last 2 weeks, but certainly what happened in London yesterday. That was an absolute embarrassment.
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4: On to the second, and here from American Family Field in Milwaukee, John Ciambi and Doug Glanville. It's game two of the National League Championship Series on ESPN Radio, and we get set to watch Logan Henderson go back out there, and Henderson will face Smith, Muncy, and Páez in the Dodgers' second. Brewers able to hold on for a one-run win in game one. And, Doug, we get a chance to call the division series between the Brewers and the Padres. The game last night just felt like game five of that series, right? It was very similar.
21: Yeah, it really did. I mean, they were always within one or two runs of each other every pitch that entire series. It was amazing how tight it was, and yesterday felt like that, which shows that the Brewers are kind of setting the tone a little bit, and that's a positive for them.
4: Here's Will Smith, digs in on the right side, open stance, feet close together, and the first offering in for a strike. You can hear Chris Siegel shout it out. The outfield defensively left to right, Churio, Mitchell, and Lara. Mitchell shaded a touch towards right center. Henderson sets, kicks, fires. And that's outside. And now the count is 1-1. Yeah, let me correct that. It goes Churio, Mitchell, and Frelick in right field. Third to first on the infield, it's Hamilton, Pratt, Terang, and Bowers. Next offering misses. And Henderson's falling behind. And the count now is 2-1 on Will Smith.
21: Well, Henderson's trying to establish his secondary pitches, you know, off of sort of the four-seam and changeup. Now he's working the cutter and sweeper. Not really sharp in locating them right now.
4: 2-1 on the way. Swing and a pop-up foul, and that's off out of play over the Brewers' dugout first base side. And now 2-2 on Smith, who was limited this year because of a neck issue that kept him out almost 3 months. And so the overall number is 260, 10 homers, 34 knocked in. 2-2 pitch. Swing and a fly ball softly hit right center field. Frelick to his right makes the call on the catch. And Smith retired.
21: Yeah, that ball, considering it hit it towards the end, that ball had some carry to it. Frelick had to angle back and go towards the wall. But Smith just not quite behind that ball, just enough to get it towards the end.
4: One out, and the base is empty, and here is Max Muncy. Muncy, 36 years old, another fine year. 29 homers for the left-hand hitter. Henderson fires, and that one is outside. You know, in broadcasting, we're always looking at and asking players about adjustments that they make, and, you know, I did this to my stance on this date, and from this date forward, my average went up.
21: The magic moment.
4: The 1-0. And that's a little high. Max Muncy has the best broadcaster note. He They got an ABS challenge from Contreras. It was called a ball. And Contreras gets it overturned. It's a strike. So instead of 2-0, now the count will be 1-1 as it's overturned. So 1-1 on Muncy. One out.

0: make the best? Can I be seventh in baseball and announcing or something?
1: Absolutely.
0: Is there a ranking?
1: 1-2, one out. Base is empty. Henderson fires. Swing and a miss. Struck him out. And Muncy glasses it all down on strikes, two away.
0: Well, Henderson went with the heat there. Four-seamer. He's trying to get the changeup. He's gotten Muncy before on the changeup away because it's got so much movement away from lefties. But this one, four-seam, good ride, and gets that upper outside corner.
1: Here's Andy Páez now, two down. We're tied at one, top of the second, the pitch. Swing and a miss from Páez. Andy Páez knocked in the Dodgers' lone run with an RBI single last night. The 0-1. And that one missed. And Contreras thought about it, but instead did not challenge. Remember, no catcher challenged more frequently than William Contreras this season. The 1-1. Swing and a miss. And the count is 1-2.
0: Yeah, Contreras seems a little toned down from yesterday. I think he went into this series strategically because they end up with two ABS challenges available in the ninth inning. And they use both of them. And one to victory, so... You know, he seems, even as a hitter, he challenges, but he's been holding back a little bit.
1: 1-2, the pitch to Páez, and that's a little bit high as the fans have risen to their feet, and they're waving those gold rally towels. Full house here. We had close to 43,000 last night. Looks to be more of the same with the roof open. On a gorgeous Monday afternoon, next offering is low. And that changeup, Páez wouldn't bite. And now the count has gone full, 3-2. The center fielder for the Dodgers, Andy Páez. Two down, bases empty, tied at one, top of the second. And the stocky right-hander from Katy, Texas, comes set. The 3-2. Swing and a liner, foul down the third baseline.
0: Páez has had a lot of success this season pulling the ball to left field. I mean, he's done 19 of his home runs to left field. So he definitely has gotten that stroke down well. You try to come in on him, he can get you.
1: Henderson delivers. And that one misses low, and it's ball four. So Henderson issues his second walk. That was not a problem for him this season. 5.1% was his walk rate. Put that in context, the big league average, 8.9%. So he struck people out and did walk very many. However, in his outing against the Padres five innings, he gave up the one earned run. He did walk three. Here's Edmund now, switch hitter, batting left. Or no, it's Kyle Tucker. And Tucker, first pitch swinging, and lines it foul, first base side. So Páez, Tucker, Edmund in their order.
0: And Henderson in the number 98 in the third innings, and he only had 19 walks. He gave up 14 home runs, so they were kind of close. He is a fly ball pitcher, and once in a while, he's not quite on. Those balls leave the ballpark.
1: Tucker back in and swings and pops it foul out of play off to the left, and quickly it's 0-2 on the right fielder. A 1-1 game here, top of the second. Kyle Tucker steps out and now digs back in. Takes a practice swing, now he waits. 0-2. Here it comes. And that's too high. Páez at first, swiped 13 bases. He was caught seven times.
0: And Contreras, excellent throw, over 34% caught stealing rate. So
1: the 1-2, and that's a little bit low. Oh, man, a changeup. And Contreras held it there for Chris Siegel for an extra beat.

0: now two balls and two strikes. And a pitch count climbing. Henderson up to 37 total pitches overall. Paez at first, two away. 2-2 to Tucker. Swinging a foul straight back. And they will do it again.
1: Well, it's also impressive how the Dodgers are laying off these pitches. They're really close, and they don't seem to be off balance on them. They're just reading them well.
0: Yeah, there are similarities with these two lineups. Brewers had the lowest chase rate in baseball. The Dodgers, the third lowest chase rate in baseball. The 2-2. Swing and a liner, center field. Coming on Mitchell, and he makes the catch. Tucker hit it on the button, but it hung up enough for Mitchell to make the grab on a liner at 98 miles an hour. We're midway here in inning number two. It's the Dodgers 1, the Brewers 1. This is the National League Championship Series Game 2 on ESPN Radio and the ESPN app presented by Gusto.
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3: We saw Josh Cameron for the Jacksonville Jaguars in this game return a kickoff for a touchdown. Now, it was called back due to penalty, but we saw it. So you know that their scheme for a return is effective against your coverage, which was shaky all game. I don't understand how you can justify kicking the ball in the landing zone and allowing the Jacksonville Jaguars to return it. They had zero timeouts. All you have to do is kick the ball out of the end zone. Guess what happens? They won one play, and as long as it's not a touchdown, the game is over. You found the only possible way to lose a football game. And so as great as Nick Sirianni's coaching record was, it doesn't absolve him from criticism or blame for what's happened over the last 2 weeks, but certainly what happened in London yesterday. That was an absolute embarrassment.
2: And Ian.
4: Texas A&M is enormous as a campus. It's beautiful. Oil money is very real. That's my takeaway. How do I get
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5: 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Oil money is not a damn joke.
4: I'm driving from Texas A&M. We're driving back to Houston. We're just going through all this nothingness because there ain't nothing outside of College Station. And I'm thinking, I bet there's oil around here. 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
0: Hey, a reminder, don't miss the Guardians and Rays game 1 of the American League Championship Series. It comes your way next at 8 Eastern on TBS and ESPN Radio. Mike Cousins, Eduardo Perez with the call. Yoshinobu Yamamoto on the mound, back at it. Near the bottom of the second, it'll be Mitchell, Pratt, and Frelick against the little righty. He goes 5'10", 176 pounds. His last 3 years in Japan, he won their version of the Cy Young Award, the Sawamura Award. Get his ERAs. In 2021 with Oryx, a 139 over a full year. In 2022, 168. And his final year, 1.16.
1: Oh my goodness.
0: And then he became a Dodger. Right-hander is ready. Mitchell waits left side. Here it comes. And that one in the dirt.
1: Yeah, I mean, you can see why his success translates so well. The control, the velocity, the command, the movement, and really the calm.
0: Here comes a 1-0. Swing and a miss. Mitchell, who played his college ball at UCLA, he's got a good eye, walk rate north of 11%. A 1-1. Swing and a miss. Three straight splitters to the left hand.

0: right-hand hitter, and it's 1-2.
1: And Yamamoto is very prepared. He knows any hitter's weakness. He knows to continue to go at it, possibly set it up if necessary. But he's like, if you're not in the splitter, I'm going to keep throwing it.
0: 1-2 now. Yeah, the right-hander turns, kicks, deals. Swing and a ground ball softly hit right side. Edmund gathers it in, throws to first. Almost pulled Freeman off the base, but it was in time and they got him. Mitchell is out, one away on a 4-3. And the batter now will be Cooper Pratt. Pratt, who put down the sack bunt last night in the fifth against Tarek Skubal, followed immediately by a Lara RBI single. Pitch, swinging a foul over the screen, and that's back out of play.
1: Yeah, I mean, Lara hitting near the bottom of the order, and but it jumped on a first-pitch changeup on Skubal. Base hit up the middle.
0: Deal one. That's in for a strike. A splitter that just lands in the strike zone.
1: And Cooper Pratt stands right on top of the dish. He's really close to the plate, 6'4". So he's out there, and a lot of the Dodger pitchers are pounding him in with the fastball. In and in, then trying to speed him up in there, and then maybe spin him away.
0: There's the 0-2. Swing and a ground ball off the right side of the mound. Kicks out to Edmund, who fields. Flips to first, and there's two away. And he got right in on his thumbs, and Pratt did his best to try and stay inside the baseball there. Yeah, with two away, the batter will be Sal Frelick, or, as you might know him, the 2017 and 18 Gatorade Massachusetts Football Player of the Year. First offering misses outside, and it's ball one. I actually received money from Sal to say that on the air. But it's a true story. It's a fact. Lexington High School, 50 total touchdowns his senior year.
1: Wow.
0: The 1-0, and that misses, yeah, I believe, 30 passing, 20 rushing.
1: Well, his teammates are getting on him, saying like, well, you know, you're playing against guys that are 112 pounds.
0: Yes. The 2-0, and a big breaking ball misses down and in. So now 3-0 on Frelick, the former first-round pick out of Boston College back in 2021. Left-hand hitter, Yamamoto is ready and delivers. And that's a strike on the outside corner.
1: Yeah, even the 3-0 pitch is purposeful with Yamamoto. He didn't just throw it down the middle. He threw it down and away on the edge. Like, okay, if you're going to hit it, you're going to hit it to third.
0: Two outs, bases empty. Here comes. And that's in for a strike. Frelick started to swing and then held up. And ultimately, Yamamoto lands it for a strike. So from 3-0 to 3-2 with two outs and the bases clear. Bottom of the second. Tied at one. Yamamoto. And the payoff pitch. Swing and a bouncer foul first base side. And ricochets off the netting that guards the Brewers dugout first base side. Yamamoto listening in. He picks out a side. He's ready. And another 3-2 to Sal Frelick. Swing and a ball lifted in the air center field. Hanging up, Páez is there, and he makes the catch. Frelick retired, and 1-2-3 go the Brewers. We'll go to the third here in Milwaukee. It's the Dodgers 1 and the Brewers 1. This is the National League Championship Series. It's game 2 on ESPN Radio and the ESPN app presented by Gusto.
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3: He's a Super Bowl winning head coach. Bruce Arians back on the show. Do you miss coaching at all?
4: I miss the guys, the coaches, the players. I do not miss the game, and I damn sure don't miss referees.
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4: Back here in Milwaukee, John Chomby and Doug Glanville with you. As we go to the top half of the third, it'll be Edmund Betts and Freeman against Logan Henderson, and it's a 1-1 game.
5: Well, they're matching, you know, first inning runs were produced both sides, but settling into their pitches, their repertoire. Now the question will be, as the lineup turns over, you start getting familiar with the second time around, and we'll see if they try to adjust accordingly.
4: Dougie, while we have a moment, I want to say hello to a longtime listener, friend of the program, Michael Kay, who's driving around.
5: Okay. Yeah. Enjoyed working with him in London, and that was a
4: Right.
5: That was a great time.
4: Tommy Edmund now, switch hitter batting left. And the pitch. And that one is outside and low, ball one to Edmund, who... his season got started late coming off of right ankle surgery. Always been a better hitter right-handed. Digs in here from the left side. The 1-0 is lined into right field, and that's a base hit. Take that, Boog. Tommy Edmund with a leadoff single and a man aboard. Back to the top of the order, and Mookie Betts.
5: Edmund, when he's right, it's such an asset in all these facets of the game, the gold glove caliber defense, the versatility. He's a fantastic base runner. And, of course, giving the switch hitter the different looks. So, you know, he's a guy that has that upside. And when he's on base, it's a problem for the opposing team.
4: So here's Betts now, walking a run score. Tied at one. We're at the top of the third. Here's the pitch. Swing and a one hop, and that eats up Cooper Pratt at short and kicks into left field. Churio will pick it up. Betts with a line drive. We'll see how they score it, but man, that thing was absolutely sizzled.
5: Yeah, and it had that kind of semi-line drive. It's like, is it going to get to him on the fly? So it kind of came down and hit the grass, hit the dirt right in front of him, but I mean, it was one of those short hops that became a long hop. Hits off the heel of his glove. Pratt looks down at it and sees there's nothing there and ricocheted all the way out into left field.
4: It'll be a base hit at 101 miles an hour and two aboard. Here's Freddie Freeman, who takes a strike. So first and second and nobody out. Hits by Edmund and Betts. Freeman grounded to second his first time. Henderson comes set. And the stocky righty fires. Swing and a fly ball laced right field. Frelick back, leads it, he made the catch. Bangs into the wall, fires it into Terang, is tagging from second and moving up is Tommy Edmund. But a brilliant play by the former Gold Glove Award winner, Sal Frelick.
5: Well, Frelick gets a good jump on this ball, and this is a humongous warning track. So he's going sideways, peeking over his shoulder. And he ran out of time. You know, it's one of those, like, if I had more time, I can get under this, but I better start kind of jumping. So he jumps on the backhand. And what a play. Athletic then turns, faces the wall, uses it to brace, and then throws the ball into the cutoff.
4: So Edmund tags up and moves up the 90 feet as Freeman flies out. And with one away, here's Teoscar Hernandez, who swings and misses at a heater. Nothing in one. First and third, one out. Tied at one, top of the third. Throw to first, kicks away from Bowers, and rolls into foul ground. In to score from third is Edmund. Betts races down to second, and the Dodgers have the lead. It'll go as an E1.
5: Yeah, real ill-advised throw there in part. You know, Betts really not running super well, and you have Edmonds at third, good base runner, and Bauer's not a strong fielder over there, so he tried to kind of block it with his body, never really got his glove down. He treated it almost like a catcher, and it just ricocheted off his arm, and down it's a foul.
4: Teoscar Hernandez fouls one off, and it's nothing in two. You make a great point. Mookie Betts this year stole two bases, was caught three times. He just doesn't run anymore. He is not a threat to go. So it is unnecessary in that spot. He's not going to try it, at least I don't think, unless he's looking to force something with the first and third. The 0-2. Swing and a ground ball to third. Reaching down to pick it up, Hamilton. Throw to first in time. Betts will stay put at second.
5: The other thing is that Henderson put his A move on. Like, he threw that ball 93. Trying to get the pickoff, you know, and it was not going to happen. And he also led to just bad command with it. So right now it's kind of self-induced, you know, between the wild pitch, walks, and errors. And obviously Pratt was a tough play, but it's a ball you want to come up with if you can.
4: Here's Shohei Ohtani to pitch. Swing and a miss. And it's nothing to one. Ohtani struck out swinging his first time. Henderson has struck out a couple. Dodgers lead it 2-1. An uncharacteristic miscue from the Brewers, one of the better defensive teams in baseball this year. Next pitch is fouled back off to our left. And 0-2 the count.
5: I've done a lot of Dodgers games, and rarely do I see Shohei Ohtani hitting on the field in batting practice. And he took a full round today just trying to get right. You know, weighted bat, trying to find something.
4: Next offering down low. And now 1-2 on Ohtani. Last year, hit 8 homers in the postseason, including Game 4, where he hit 3 homers and fired 6 shutout innings against the Brewers. The 1-2. Swing and a ground ball, softly hit left side. Hamilton up with it, throw to first in time, and they get Ohtani. And Henderson able to limit the damage, but on the error, a run scores and the Dodgers have the lead. We're midway here in the third, and it's the Dodgers 2, the Brewers 1. 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I gotta say it was a good
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4: Dodgers 2 and the Brewers 1 here in Game 2. We go to the bottom of the third. Bukshami, Doug Glanville. As David Hamilton will start it off, it'll be Hamilton, then Churio, and then Terang against Yoshinobu Yamamoto, who was their postseason hero last year. He put up another brilliant regular season this year. Certainly will finish top five, probably even top three in terms of Cy Young Award voting. And Yamamoto pitching in this game two. Robert Gasser will start for the Brewers in game three. The Dodgers have not announced the starter yet. Corner squeeze in against the speedster Hamilton. Digs in on that left side. Muncy in on the grass. The pitch. And a curveball is high. And ball one as Hamilton showed bunt.
5: Well, I feel like with the Dodger rotation, you could just kind of put a blindfold on, put a couple names in the hat, and just pick somebody out. They probably are Cy Young Award winner.
4: There comes a 1-0. And that one misses. A cutter, and now it's two balls and no strikes. Yeah, Snell and Glasnow in some order would be the likely candidates for the next two. Here comes a pitch. And that's in for a strike with Hamilton taking all the way. David Hamilton, an eighth round pick by the Brewers in 2019. He went to Boston in 2021 in the Hunter Renfro trade. The 2-1. And that's in there at the knees, and it's 2-2. Hamilton ended up coming back to the Brewers this year in the deal that brought Kyle Harrison, the 2-2. And that's in the dirt.
5: Well, he's got exceptional speed. He's a very good base stealer. And very rangy on the defensive side. So he gives him some looks for this left-handed bat.
4: 3-2 now. Nobody on, nobody out. Yamamoto deals. Swing and a line drive left center field. Páez can't get there. It's a base hit in the left center. And the speedster Hamilton is aboard. He swiped 30 of 37 this year. And we'll keep our eye on him.
5: Yeah, the Dodgers defensively were playing him fairly straight up in center. And on the deep side, it seemed like that was the positioning. Hamilton just slicing balls the other way. Had a decent amount of hang time. Paz, an excellent outfielder, just could not get there.
4: So far in these playoffs, teams attempting to steal bases are successful 85% of the time. Here's the pitch. And Churio takes a strike. Hamilton not going there. During the regular season, if you're wondering, it was 77%. So it's up big. And 85% is almost as close to free money as you're getting for the stolen base. The 0-1. Swinging a foul out of play off to the right.
5: Yeah, and Yamamoto is very difficult to run on. He's very fast. He comes set and he's almost frozen in place. And then it's just leg, boom, go. So he's quick, and there's not a lot of even attempts on him because it's hard to time him up.
4: Churio struck out swinging his first time in an 0-2 hole. And a throw to first, Hamilton back in safely.
5: Hamilton was trying to time him up. He's like jab-stepping, trying to figure it out. And Yamamoto timed that perfectly.
4: Right-hander sets and deals. Swing and a ball drilled right center field. Going back is Tucker, and he makes a running catch. And then wanders onto the warning track in right center field. What a play by Kyle Tucker. Able to haul that one in and steal extra bases from Churio. Hamilton back to first.
5: Yeah, another great play by right fielders here. He goes full extension. He took a great angle because he had to. That ball was hit too hard to take a bad angle. You would not have caught that ball. He went right at it. Last second, reaches up with his arm. Backhand, catches it.
4: Right-hander delivers. And Terang takes a strike. Nothing in one on Bryce Terang, who doubled and scored in the first. We're in the bottom of the third. It's the Dodgers 2 and the Brewers 1. Brewers about hit him 3-2. The Brewers with the only error. Muncy even with the base at third. Freeman holds Hamilton on at first. The 0-1. Swinging a foul out of play off to the left.
5: Hamilton is trying hard to time him up. And if anything, maybe you put him in motion and maybe it's like a modified hit and run. But you recognize that Yamamoto is quick to the plate. Smith historically been a very good thrower.
4: 0-2 now. Throw to first. Hamilton dives back in.
5: Now you might be able to get that extra base or grab that 90 feet with the splitter. If Yamamoto bounces one, something in the dirt might get away. That's one way to advance.
4: Yamamoto ready and fires. And that's off the outside edge. You can hear Chris Siegel say, out. Shinobu Yamamoto, his last time out, game three against the Braves, we mentioned. 7 innings, 10 strikeouts. He gave up just one run. The 1-2, there goes the runner. The pitch is outside, no throw, and it's a stolen base. He got a great jump, Hamilton into scoring position, and now an opportunity for Milwaukee as the tying run is into scoring position.
5: He's a blazer, and Will Smith just had trouble commanding the ball. He caught it, and then when he reached for it, he dropped it and just had to shut it down.
4: One out, man at second. The 2-2 to Bryce Terang. In the dirt. William Contreras waiting to hit next in the on-deck circle down to our right. And here comes the crowd. Dodgers 2, Brewers 1, bottom of the third. Man at second, one out. Yamamoto will step off the backside of the rubber. Yamamoto, not a big guy. We said 5'10", 176 pounds, what they list him at. That fastball is alive. The pitch is outside, ball four. He walked him. And a good eye by Terang.
5: And Yamamoto's gesturing to Will Smith like, challenge it. Why not challenge it? And Will Smith said no. It was not on the plate. So a little bit of dispute there, but Will Smith is right. It was a cutter that was, he was trying to do ball to strike. It didn't make it back. And that's a hard one to get there with a left-hander. And Terang, who loves to lean out over the plate a little bit to cover it. So does not get the call, and Brewers got something going.
4: So Mark Pryor out to the mound to talk to Yamamoto. As the Brewers have a threat, first and second and one out.

0: So here's Contreras now. Two on, one out. This crowd is buzzing. 2-1 Dodger lead. Yamamoto fires. And a swing and a fly ball foul down the right side. And that's out of play.
1: Yeah, we saw Contreras in the Padre series, and he was locked in. He was hitting so many balls straight away, center, right center. It's been a little bit off here. You know, fouling balls off, kind of under scooping the ball a little bit. Scooble had him all twisted up, but he's trying to get back on time.
0: Hamilton at second, Terang at first. The pitch is too high.
1: The Brewers got a lot of speed on the bases right now, so they can, one hit can score both these guys.
0: Right-hand hitter at the plate. Brewers down a run. 1-1. The kick, the pitch. Inside. Two balls and a strike. Well, this guy came over from the Braves in December of 22 after putting up a very good year in Atlanta. I don't know that Matt Arnold and company thought they were getting this level of player. The 2-1. Swing and a foul, out of play, off to the right. And I mean that as no disrespect, but I mean, look, when you're talking about the best catchers in the game, Will Smith certainly be at the top of the list. We've seen Cal Raleigh at times be one of those guys, but, I mean, this dude's right there in the discussion. Drake Baldwin, another.
1: Yeah, Hunter Goodman. And Contreras is just... You know, I mean, you run down the list, right? He throws exceptionally well. Yep. He's managing one of the best staffs in the game consistently, and that's partly because of him. He's got power to all fields. He goes to right. He hits for average. He gets his walks. He doesn't strike out easily.
0: Pickoff play on. Throw to second, and Edmund sneaking in, but the throw was to the first base side, and Hamilton dove back in, and really there was no play.
1: And if Contreras ever goes to arbitration, he could just play that segment back I just said and take it to his agent.
0: I like it. Contreras back in. The 2-2. Swing and a foul out of play off to the right.
1: Yeah, Yamamoto not giving in as always. Working away. Putting some cut on it. Sinking it. He's not as sharp as we've seen him, but he's still throwing strikes.
0: 2-2 now. Yamamoto kicks, deals. Check swing and a pitch down low. And now it's filled up 3-2 on William Contreras. I mentioned that trade since the start of the 22 season. Only Cal Raleigh has accumulated more wins above replacement among catchers. Two on, one out. Dodgers 2, Brewers 1. 3-2. Payoff pitch. Swing and a fly ball center field. Playable Paez drifting back into his left. Makes the catch. And Hamilton will stay put at second as the throw comes in quickly. Contreras retired and there's two away. That's a big out.
1: That's a huge out. And Contreras just a little bit off this series under the ball. Just getting under it. And is not getting his swing. This is a four-seamer right there. It ran in a hair on him, and he just couldn't quite get the barrel on top of it. And just a lazy fly to center field.
0: Jake Bowers now popped out foul to Will Smith in the first. It was a really nice run and catch over the dugout railing of the third base dugout of the Dodgers, where Smith was able to make that play. And the pitch is low.
1: Well, when you see Yamamoto at 62 pitches and not even out of the third yet, you don't feel like that's a Yamamoto start. You know, just the efficiency is not quite there.
0: The 1-0. Strike on the outside corner. Bowers taking that splitter.

0: Next offering a little bit high.
1: And that's why Bauer's 94 walks this year. I mean, you're in a hitter's count where you're feeling pretty good. Gets a fastball, and he was like, nope, that's high.
0: Two and one, the pitch. And a curve in for a strike. Bauer's tracking that one. Certainly not a pitch she's interested in pulling the trigger on.
1: No, nasty curveball. Well located. Outer corner. Try again.
0: Hamilton at second. Terang at first. They can fly. Two outs. 2-1 Dodgers. The pitch. Outside. So now it's 3-2. Christian Yelich would be next. If Bowers could reach and keep the inning going.
1: Yeah, 2-2 pitch with two outs is such a big pitch because you don't hit it. And now everybody's in motion. There's a long single that could score a run right now. That is very different when guys are in motion. So he didn't get it there. Bowers put himself in that position.
0: Yamamoto has the sign. First and second, two out. The 3-2. Swing and a foul back to the netting. And it remains filled up on Bowers. Christian Yelich, you know he would love an opportunity in a big spot. And this crowd will be ready to explode. 3-2 now on Bowers. Two outs. The pitch. Swing and a high pop-up foul off out of play to the right. Jake Bowers, who grew up in California, was a big Angels fan. He told us the sad story of his favorite player being Troy Gloss as a kid. He carried a Troy Gloss baseball card with him everywhere until one day he left it in his jeans and his mom put it in the locker. And that was the end of the Troy Gloss baseball card. 3-2. Yamamoto fires. Swing and a ball lifted in the air down the left side. Long run to Oscar Hernandez. And it falls foul over by the rolled up tarp down that third baseline. Man.
1: Yeah.
0: Muncy was late getting there, but Teoscar Hernandez, not a particularly good defender. Dougie, I might go as far as to say that ball probably should be caught.
1: Yeah, it should be caught. He got there, and Muncy got there sooner. And Muncy tried to adjust his angle. And as soon as he changed his angle to do the over-the-shoulder, Hernandez kind of stopped. He kind of like, okay. And that took away two steps. And those two steps was where he could have been under that ball. But as the outfielder, you just got to take command. And it's loud in here, but that's your ball.
0: Bowers, another chance. 3-2. Yamamoto comes set. Kick steals. Swing and a pop-up. Foul third base side. Falling. False foul.
1: My goodness.
0: I mean, it was like he hit a changeup in the air, and it wasn't in the air long enough for Muncy or Smith to get it.
1: And remember, you have these humongous warning tracks, so the ball's landing in the dirt.
0: Yep.
1: And they're just not there. And I mean, it's almost like the Brewers have a joystick in the ball right now. Like, I mean, they're dropping it in where no one can get to it.
0: Pitch number 10 of this plate appearance. 2-1 Dodgers, bottom of the third. Two on, two out. 3-2 to Bowers. Swing and a foul ball down the first baseline. And Spencer Allen doing the tap dance coaching at first to get out of the way, and Bowers is still alive.
1: Look, and we might be looking at the most significant at-bat of this game.
0: That's right.
1: You are wearing Yamamoto out. He's got 71 pitches right now. 71. We're not even out of the third inning. I mean, he's not going six. He's not, you know, and that's it. The bullpen's going to be involved, and early, and maybe earlier than expected, because this is absolutely taxing.
0: Yamamoto ready. And another 3-2 to Bowers. Swing and a foul at the plate, and he stays alive.
1: I mean,
0: and upcoming will be pitch number 12.
1: Yamamoto has thrown him everything. Splitter, cutter, He tried the splitter there. Once again, very well located, but Bauer spoils it. And it's like, at some point, you just have to make a pitch up. Bauer's fouling everything off.
0: And now time called. And Yamamoto having some issues with PitchCom. Now, not the PitchCom device in terms of being able to hear, but he wears one. And so it's actually Will Smith having trouble hearing Yamamoto's PitchCom device. And Chris Siegel overseeing it. I do think going forward, and I've been a stickler for this one, but figure it out. I think they brought out a new PitchCom, but it's either not charged or the volume isn't right. But it's operator error about 99% of the time.
1: Yeah, you could put a charging station on the mound. I mean, let's be efficient here.
0: I love it. Alex Vesia is up and loosening in the Dodger pen. Pitch number 12 upcoming. 3-2. The pitch. And that is low in ball four. What a plate appearance by Jake Bowers. A dozen pitches. He draws the walk. It sets the table. Base is loaded. Two outs. And here comes Christian Yelich.
1: That spectacular plate appearance by Bowers. This is what he's done all year. 94 walks, counting in the playoffs, continuing. And now it's in Yelich's hands.
0: Yelich at the plate, grounded to third his first time. Yamamoto delivers. Inside, ball one. Everybody in this joint on their feet. A ton of blue and gold, and they're waving those rally towels. Yamamoto is ready. 1-0. Here's the pitch. Curveball, swing, and a line drive. Base hit center field. In to score is Hamilton. Turan on his heels. Yelich delivers. The captain with a two-run single. And the Brewers have the lead. It's 3-2.
1: Well, you just are listening and witnessing what the Brewers do to teams. They work counts. They swing at strikes. They get on base. They take their walks. And they raise your pitch count. And even the great Yamamoto has been out of sync here. Can't find the zone. Can't get anything that they're going to swing and chase into outs. And he's not been able to find it. And then Christian Yelich gets the pitch that he's looking for. He gets the breaking ball hung in the zone. And he's waiting for it and forces it right up the middle for the big hit and the lead.
0: Will Smith going to the mound to talk to Yamamoto, but as well, just to give him a breather. 36 pitches used up in the inning.
1: Wow.
0: He's given up only two hits. It's just the Brewers' plate appearances have been such a grind. And now Dave Roberts out of the dugout. Is he going to take him out here?
1: I mean, he may. I don't know who's out there, lefty, but
0: Vesia has been up and throwing.
1: Live to fight another day.
0: Roberts hasn't pointed to the pen, and he's going to take the baseball. And the afternoon is over for Yoshinobu Yamamoto, and this place is thrilled about it.
1: Well, stunning development. They're saying, let's live to fight another day. We're going to use you in game 5-4, whatever we need, but tonight is not the night.
0: Call to the bullpen, and with two outs and two aboard here in the third, it's the Brewers 3, the Dodgers 2. 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
3: We saw Josh Cameron for the Jacksonville Jaguars in this game return a kickoff for a touchdown. Now, it was called back due to penalty, but we saw it. So you know that their scheme for a return is effective against your coverage, which was shaky all game. I don't understand how you can justify kicking the ball in the landing zone and allowing the Jacksonville Jaguars to return it. They had zero timeouts All you have to do is kick the ball out of the end zone. Guess what happens? They won one play, and as long as it's not a touchdown, the game is over. You found the only possible way to lose a football game. And so as great as Nick Sirianni's coaching record was, it doesn't absolve him from criticism or blame for what's happened over the last 2 weeks, but certainly what happened in London yesterday. That was an absolute embarrassment.
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0: Well, a stunning turn of events here in Milwaukee as Yoshinobu Yamamoto has been chased from this game after just 2 2/3 innings. He'll give way to Alex Vesia. Right here, we're going to pause 10 seconds. Station ID. 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

0: Well, holy cow, Dougie. I didn't see that coming.
1: No, someone who just makes his mark by efficiency and going deep into ball games. I mean, he didn't have it, but I give more credit to the Brewers' approach. I mean, they just fouled off pitches. They didn't take anything. They took close pitches, and they worked their walks and forced them into the zone.
0: Two on, two out for Garrett Mitchell. Left on left, Vesia fires. And that is in for a strike. Yamamoto threw 75 total pitches, 36 of them in this third inning.
1: Yeah, that's just laborious, and, you know, you don't want to blow him out. There's many other games to consider.
0: Mitchell waits. Here's the 0-1. Swing and a miss. Vesia pitched a scoreless inning last night, including a walk and two strikeouts. The Brewers have taken the lead. It's 3-2. We're in the bottom of the third, and Yamamoto is done for the day. Oh, 2. Too high outside.
1: Well, the Dodgers are putting in their stopper versus lefties. They're trying to say, let's end it here, stop the bleeding. Worst case, you're down by 2, and, you know, you can try to get your offense going.
0: All in 2 strikes the count. Vesia kicks, fire. Swing and a miss. Mitchell is gone, and the inning comes to an end. But the Brewers score twice, and they've taken the lead, and they knock Yamamoto out of the game. We head to the fourth. It's the Brewers 3, the Dodgers 2. This is the National League Championship Series on ESPN Radio and the ESPN app, presented by Gusto.
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6: Nick DeLuca in our Baseball Tonight studios. First of 2 championship series games today. The ALCS opening up in Tampa Bay. Guardians have some momentum after the Game 5 win in the DS. Rays rested after rolling the Yankees. Guards pitcher Gavin Williams sizing up a tough Tampa Bay lineup.
7: I'm just going to have to go back to the scouting report because I know I've got Foster Game 1, Parker Game 2. There's going to be totally different lineup than what I see. They're probably going to see a lot of righties. I'm going to see a lot of lefties, so I'm going to have to look at the scouting report a little bit more.
6: Cleveland just 1-5 against Tampa Bay in the regular season. Worst record against any AL opponent. Foster Griffin gets the start in Game 1. Drew Rasmussen will go for the Rays coming off that dominant DS start against the Yankees. Coverage coming your way at 7:30 Eastern here on ESPN Radio and the ESPN app. What a third inning for the Brewers to chase Yamamoto and retake the lead. 3-2 headed to the fourth. Back to Milwaukee with Doug Glanville and Boog Shami.
0: All right, appreciate it. How about the Brewers grinding out those at-bats and pushing across 2 of the Yelich single, and Milwaukee with a 3-2 lead. It'll be Smith, Muncy, and Páez here at the top of the fourth against Logan Henderson.
1: And the Dodgers, you know, Roberts made the aggressive move, stopped the bleeding, held that lead to 1. And so now they're just trying to figure out if they can respond in this inning and get back even and even surpass.
0: Henderson out of the stretch fires and delivers a strike. And it's nothing and 1 on Smith. Flied to right his first time. We mentioned the injuries. And Max Muncy actually being told by Chris Siegel to move back into the on-deck circle.
1: Yeah, we already had Alex Bregman. You're just thinking about how close you can be to home plate.
0: There's the 0-1. And a breaking ball misses down and in. Will Smith was limited to just 73 games this past year. Right-hand hitter waits, and a pitch is lined. Caught out of the air by a leaping Hamilton at third. He hit it on a line, a curling line drive, and a two-foot hop. And Hamilton able to secure it one away.
1: Had some topspin on it, so Hamilton jumped, and he probably could have just caught it flat-footed, but he was making sure, but it had a lot of downward spin to it, and Hamilton was able to corral it.
0: There's Max Muncy now. Muncy is 0-1 with a strikeout. Henderson delivers. Swing and a ball lifted in the air. Popped up Hamilton towards the line. The third baseman makes the catch. In fair territory and shallow left. Muncy retired on one pitch.
1: Well, the thing about Henderson is that despite the success for their offense, he's been sitting on the bench for a while on a long inning, but he's getting quick outs here, which is a dream for the Brewers because you retire the Dodgers quickly, that offense just gets right back into the dugout and start trying to tack on some runs.
0: Here's Páez now. Yeah, the first offering in for a strike. Man, this would be huge if Henderson could get him in order. Activity in the pen as Dustin May, the righty, is up. I think the lefty is JoJo Romero, yeah? Next offering, cut on and missed, and it's 0-2. So a righty and a lefty up for Pat Murphy. We're in the top of the fourth. Two outs, bases clear, and now time called. Man, Logan Henderson gets locked in. He takes the sign and comes set, and he is in his own world because Páez has stepped out. The ump stepped out. So did Contreras, and he's still set and just about ready to deliver. So it was like time. 0-2 now. Here's the pitch outside. Four-seamer at 95. We've seen that four-seam fastball fluctuate. I mean, that one actually touched close to 96, but he's been anywhere from 91 to 96 here today. The 1-2. Swing and a high fly ball in the air, left center field. Mitchell under it. He's got it. Páez flies out, and 1-2-3 go the Dodgers in their half of the fourth, and Henderson is set down. Six in a row. We're midway in inning number four. Brewers 3, Dodgers 2. This is the National League Championship Series on ESPN Radio and the ESPN app presented by Gusto.
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8: Kickoff return for a touchdown nullified by penalties. 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

0: Bottom of the fourth, and Dave Roberts will dip into his pen once again. Rookie Sasaki will take over on the mound. Silvestri able to get that final out, and now the right-hander from Japan. It's a 3-2 Brewers lead. And for Milwaukee, it'll be the bottom third of the order. Pratt, Frelick, and Hamilton.
1: Sasaki, four-seamer, splitter, slider. He has sometimes been in starting roles. He's tried to be the closer last year. That was sort of an experiment. A lot of strikeouts, but also gives up some home runs, 22 of them, and 122 in the third innings.
0: He's up signing with the Dodgers in January of last year. He'll deliver to Pratt, the pitch. And the hard-throwing righty delivers a strike at 101. Sasaki this season, a 4.49 ERA, 26 appearances, 23 starts. 122 and a third innings, the pitch. Swing and a ground ball towards third. Muncy, nice stab to his left. Spins all the way around, fires to first in time. Pratt is out.
1: And Muncy just so quick on that ball. He's played a little bit in, like even with the bag, right where the grass and the dirt meet. And he does that slide, glove side, pirouette throw, and right on target.
0: And here's Frelick now. Left-hand hitter, one out, the pitch. And a fastball misses upstairs for ball one. Really good, 26 years old. This is a young Brewers team. Next offering, foul back. And a count one and one.
1: Yeah, Sasaki is bringing some heat here. 99, 100.
0: Right-hander sets. And a 1-1. Too high.
1: Well, he tried to throw the splitter, and that's the pitch. He just, if he can command it more consistently, it just changes everything.
0: The 2-1. Outside. So now 3-1 on Sal Frelick. Here comes the pitch, and that's low and ball four, and Frelick will take his base. And for Sasaki, in his big league career, his walk rate about 10.2%, so a little higher than the big league average. Here's Hamilton. Muncy on the grass at third. The pitch. And that's bunted foul. Off to the left of home plate. It's nothing at a one.
1: Well, it's interesting because Frelick could probably steal this base. And you know, it looked like it was a little communication. Like he took off and then kind of looked. And then Hamilton was bunting. So something wasn't exactly lining up. But Sasaki's not exactly fast to home. Guy you can run on.
0: There goes the runner. The pitch is bunted at and fouled off. So
1: I don't know what's going on here. Yeah, so both times Frelick is running, Hamilton's bunting. So something is not working here. And whether you're straight stealing, taking a pitch, but even then, if there's a strike, you should be looking in when you're stealing the bag, because if it's hit, you won't know where the ball is. And Frelick is going headfirst into second.
0: Right.
1: So, some, you know, something's not aligning here. So they're wasting bunt attempts with a guy running and easily could have stolen that bag.
0: Sasaki, and that's too high and outside. So now 1-2, and Hamilton's a guy who could put a bunt down. In fact, he led the majors with 13 sack bunts. But now two strikes, 1-2, Frelick leading away at first. Sasaki set.

0: The pitch. Swing and a one hop. Betts picks it up, underhands to second, and Edmund is there to cover, and they get the lead man.
1: Well, Edmund was playing so far over that Betts had to almost do a timing pattern to get him to the bag. It took a long time for Edmund to get the ball and step on the base, and he was going completely the wrong direction momentum-wise, so Hamilton's just too fast. Now, this is not a bad time for Hamilton to go first pitch and just put himself in scoring position.
0: There's Churio now. Sasaki had a throw to first, and Hamilton dives back in. Jackson Churio, 0 for 2. Churio, or as Pat Murphy calls him, Jack Jack. I asked Churio, do a lot of people call you that? He said, yeah, now they do. Fans, friends, the manager, he takes a strike. And the count is nothing and a one on Churio, 0 for 2 today. A strikeout and a flyout. Chris Bubich is up in the pen for the Dodgers. Pitch. And that's in there for a strike. Splitter right there.
1: Now, if you play baseball within a week of being on any team, you will not use your regular name, your birth name. It's just out the window. It's all nicknames.
0: The 0-2, there goes the runner. The pitch is cut on, and it gets away from Smith as Churio missed it. Throw to first in time. And a strikeout ends the inning. Dougie, I don't think you've ever told me what your nickname was. We'll do that when we come back. End of four when we return here in Milwaukee. It's the Brewers 3, the Dodgers 2. This is the National League Championship Series on ESPN Radio. It's Game 2, the ESPN app, and presented by Gusto.
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3: We saw Josh Cameron for the Jacksonville Jaguars in this game return a kickoff for a touchdown. Now, it was called back due to penalty, but we saw it. So you know that their scheme for a return is effective against your coverage, which was shaky all game. I don't understand how you can justify kicking the ball in the landing zone and allowing the Jacksonville Jaguars to return it. They had zero timeouts. All you have to do is kick the ball out of the end zone. Guess what happens? They won one play, and as long as it's not a touchdown, the game is over. You found the only possible way to lose a football game. And so as great as Nick Sirianni's coaching record was, it doesn't absolve him from criticism or blame for what's happened over the last 2 weeks, but certainly what happened in London yesterday. 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
4: 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Oil money is very real. 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
0: Top five, Brewers 3. The Dodgers 2. The Brewers have a one-game-to-none lead in this best-of-seven National League Championship Series. Logan Henderson will continue on the hill. Doug, he has set down 6 in a row. Doug, what was your nickname as a kid? I don't feel like you've ever told me. I mean, I call you Doug.
1: Well, I'm saying team locker room nickname. So Phillies, it was an ironic name. They called me Thug Life. Thug, a.k.a. Doug, because it was a Tupac reference. So that was one of
0: very good.

0: Kyle Tucker making his way up to the plate. And it'll be Tucker, then Edmund, and then Betts here in the top of the fifth. Dustin May, the righty. JoJo Romero, the lefty, still up in the Brewer pen. Henderson delivers. Swing and a pop-up. Foul out of play off to the left. And it's nothing and one on Kyle Tucker. Tucker hit it hard but lined out to center his first time off. The 0-1 is outside.
1: And Tucker, you know, just didn't have that big-time year they were looking for. Obviously, the big contract. Really struggled at home at Dodger Stadium. Hit under 200 on the season.
0: So. 196 at home he hit.
1: Yeah, just not, wasn't working.
0: The 1-1 is line. Fair ball down the right side. That'll take a bounce and kick into the right field corner. Frelick will dig it out. Tucker into second. And it's a leadoff double to begin the fifth for the Dodgers.
1: Well, needless to say, he's not home here. He's on the road. And that looked like a Tucker swing, that big barrel front locked arm type of stroke. And he finishes high. Hands in there well, just rolls on, two hands on the bat. But he got the barrel out very quickly there.
0: Well, he's a guy who's been an absolute beast at times since entering the league. Corners squeezing in with Edmund up here, the pitch. And that's high. Edmund shortening to bunt as Bowers was crashing from first. Hamilton in but not giving away what he's doing over there at third. Edmund, a single and a run scored his first time. Puts down a bunt towards third. Henderson up with it and throws it away. Down the first baseline into foul territory. In to score is Tucker. Down to second goes Edmund. And this game is tied up at 3-3.
1: Well, we were talking earlier about Henderson just having trouble. We called another game where he had a mistake defensively, just a physical error, but he got the ball in plenty of time and just airmailed it to first. It was just unplayable in terms of that throw. And one hop off the wall, sidewall, ricocheted. And although Edmund got to second, he could have possibly gotten to third. They had not gotten the ball when he was at, but he threw this ball just in the next area code. Terang did what he could, but
0: Zach
1: basically
0: bunt turned around. And Pat Murphy was out of the dugout.
1: Yeah.
0: And that play, I don't know that it had fully ended, and Murph was already coming out to make the choice and point to the pen to bring in Dustin May. So a pitching change call to the bullpen, and with a man at second, and this game tied at 3 here in the fifth. The Brewers and the Dodgers tied up. This is the National League Championship Series on ESPN Radio and the ESPN app.
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1: Yeah, one thing that's really bad about me sponsorship-wise is Pella also sponsors my golf game, and that's just the bad thing.
0: I get it. Man at second, and here's Mookie Betts. Here's the pitch. And May delivers outside. We last saw Dustin May against the Padres as he started in Game 3 and lasted three innings and gave up a couple of runs. Game 3 of the division series, that is. The 1-0 to Betts. And that's too high. Of course, May, a former Dodger, originally drafted in the third round by these Dodgers, 2016. At a high school in Justin, Texas. He stares at Edmund at second. And fires. Swinging a foul out of play off to the right. He debuted as a 21-year-old in 2019 with these Dodgers. And then got a taste of the postseason with the Dodgers during that 19 season. And then in the COVID year as well, the pitch. Swinging a foul out of play off to the right.
1: Look, Dustin May has a great arm. I mean, he throws upper 90s, sinks the ball, a lot of movement when he's right. And then there's games where he's erratic up in the zone and not with the command. So his inconsistency has really plagued him, but he's got the stuff.
0: 2-2 now. And the pitch. Swing and a bounding ball to the right side. Terang up with it. Throws to first. They get Betts. And on the play, it's Edmund moving up to third.
1: Well, that does the job. I mean, Betts just punched it the other way. And he was committed to doing that in that hole at bat, just trying to move it. He's clapping, going to first base, knowing he did the job. He advanced the runner 90 feet and 90 feet away from the lead run.
0: Infield comes in. Here's Freddie Freeman. And the pitch. And that's high. Ball one, no strikes to Freeman.
5: The catcher is challenging the ball call.
0: And it's Contreras with the ABS challenge. And that'll be a ball.
5: Milwaukee has 1 foul remaining.
0: So Contreras loses the challenge. Call confirmed. And it's ball one, no strikes. The veteran Freddie Freeman up here with a go-ahead run at third. Tied at three, top five. May fires. And that's upstairs.
1: Well, infield in with Freddie Freeman is not where you want to be. But they're trying to be aggressive here, keep that run from scoring. But May's going to have to make his pitches, though, and that is the big question mark. He's missed up both times.
0: 2-0, infield in, the pitch. Swing and a high fly ball left field. Churio backing up, getting behind it, makes the catch, tagging from third. Edmund, throw to the plate, tag, safe. And Contreras pointing to the dugout and saying, maybe.
1: Well, nice throw by Churio, and Contreras caught the ball and then dove in, because it was a little bit towards foul territory, dove in to go after Edmonds, and it was really close.
5: Milwaukee is challenging the safe call at home plate.
1: And this is what happens now when you slide feet first into home, because the plate is even with the ground, that extended leg can bounce on you and then go over the plate, and they tag you and your foot is not on the plate. And that's what happened with Edmonds right there. If Edmund gets this overturned, it's the way he slid. His left leg is extended, it bounces, goes up in the air. Contreras is reaching for the tag, and did he get there before Edmund puts his foot back down?
0: Now I think he's safe, Dougie.
1: It looks like he got his foot back down. But that's the issue with going feet first at home.
0: Yeah, it's pretty incredible to say, but nowadays...
1: Wow.
0: I haven't seen... I mean, you need to match up a couple of the looks, right? to see where he gets tagged, and they can do that back in New York with a mosaic, as they call it. Match up two angles at the same time.
1: Yeah, but I don't know when he tagged him. It's hard because he reached, and Edmund is contorting his body away from Contreras towards the mound.
0: Yep.
1: And when Contreras reaches with his glove, he goes under his arm, between his right arm and his body. His right arm was dragging behind him. And it's hard to tell when he got the tag. He has these laces sticking out. But I think it's going to be hard to overturn this. I mean, the call on the field, that's why that call on the field is so significant.
5: After review, the call on the field stands. Runner is safe. Milwaukee has one challenge remaining.
0: Yeah, I think they got that right. So Edmund in to score. The Dodgers have the lead. And Milwaukee loses a challenge. And I think it's a really good challenge.
1: Yeah, there's a good angle. I mean, it is so absolutely close. But call on the field stands. So they're going with that call. And, you know, given the evidence we've been just looking at, it's the right call. That's the case for going head first into home.
0: Yeah, that's right.
1: Your foot, you know, you won't have that bouncy foot issue.
0: Well, and they can't demolish you anymore, right?
1: Yeah, they cannot.
0: So here's Teoscar Hernandez now. Dodgers up 4-3, top five. The pitch is too high. So the Dodgers scoring twice in the inning. And Freeman will get credit for a sacrifice fly. May back to work the 1-0. Swing and a miss. Well, how about this one? Again, we're in the fifth inning. Both starters are out of the game. And it's 4-3 LA leading Milwaukee, the 1-1. Swing and a foul back, and that's off into the seats. Dodgers four runs, three hits. The Brewers three runs, four hits. The Brewers have made two errors, both by their starting pitcher, Logan Henderson.
1: They had led to two runs.
0: May is ready and fires. And that's in the dirt. So now 2-2 on Teoscar, who knocked in a run with a sack fly in the first. He's also grounded to third. Open stance to the right side. Two down, bases clear. May is ready. Turns, kicks, deals. Swinging a foul back to the right. That one towards the Brewers on deck circle. And Hernandez stays alive. Here comes the 2-2. Swing and a miss. Struck him out. Hernandez is down on strikes. And that'll do it for the Dodgers in their half of the fifth. But they score twice and take the lead. Midway in the fifth, it's the Dodgers 4 and the Brewers 3. This is the National League Championship Series on ESPN Radio and the ESPN app presented by Gusto.
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9: The disaster that was the NFC East on Sunday started early, 9:30 a.m. Eastern in London, where the Philadelphia Eagles had a one-point lead late in the game, 8 seconds to go. All they had to do was kick the ball out of the end zone, where Jacksonville would have had one play, no timeouts, at the 35-yard line. That would be their own 35-yard line. Whatever play that they would be able to complete in a best-case scenario would not give them enough time to kick a field goal. a field goal to win it. But instead, Nick Sirianni, who I've been amazingly defensive on his behalf of recently, decides, you know what, let me give them a shot. Let me kick it in bounds. Let me give them a return. A return so they could set up what became a game-winning field goal and yet another colossal loss. I can't hang my hat on that Super Bowl and those Super Bowl appearances much longer. Sirianni has cost his team, continues to cost his team, and is losing the support of those like myself. We thought that Nick Sirianni would be crowned as worst coach of Week 5 in the NFL until Dan Quinn, Washington Commanders, said, hold my beer. Yeah, see, what happened yesterday was unfathomable. At the end of the Giants and Commanders game, the score was tied at 27 apiece. The Commanders were in field goal range. And for some inexplicable reason, Jaden Daniels, who was great for the majority of the day, decides to just dance around on 2nd and 8, not really having a plan. Is he throwing? Is he taking a knee? Is he setting up a field goal? Is he spiking the ball? Is he throwing it out of the bounds? You know what he's doing? None of the above. Which means they decided, in essence, to just run out the clock and tie the game at 27 apiece. Absolutely inexplicable. And likely the moment that if Dan Quinn is no longer going to be the head coach of the Commanders, we look back upon and say, that's where it ended. For the ESPN Radio Sports Beat, I'm Evan Cohen.
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0: A reminder, the American League Championship Series begins tonight with Game 1. It comes your way next, 8 Eastern on TBS and ESPN Radio with Mike Cousins and Eduardo Perez. Chris Bubich will take over. As the lefty will take over for Roki Sasaki. So Bubich, lefty, is not a hard thrower, generates a lot of ground balls. He will take over on the hill. Dodgers going to get Bubich at the trade deadline. So far this year for the Dodgers, he has pitched in 5 games, 4 2/3 innings, and no runs. Corners are in with Terang up here, the pitch. And there's a strike on the outside corner. Bubich actually was an all-star last year with the Royals. The pitch. And that's outside. And the count 1-1. Next offering, check swing, he went too far, and it's a strike, and it's 1-2.
1: You know, bringing Bubich in here, you have Terang, the lefty, Contreras, and then you have Bowers, Yelichin, Mitchell, 3 lefties in a row. So that is how they were aligned early to kind of beat the starter, so to speak. They did that, but now they have a lean.
0: The 1-2, swing and a foul back to the screen. Bubich, former first-round pick by the Royals out of Stanford, where he played along with his current teammate Tommy Edman, the Cubs Nico Horner, Kyle Stowers of the Marlins, Tristan Beck from the Giants. The 1-2. Breaking ball in there. Got him looking. Great pitch by Bubich. And with one down, it'll bring up Contreras.
1: Yeah, nice breaking ball there. And he stayed away the whole time from Terang. And although Terang has hit the ball opposite field well, he has not fared that well against lefties this year.
0: Contreras steps in and the pitch. And a breaking ball is in for a strike. Contreras, one out of two with an RBI single. He's also flied to center. The pitch. Swing and a high fly ball. Well struck center field. Páez back. Turns and looks. And it's way out of here. Off the batter's eye in center field. Contreras.

0: has tied this one up at four. A no-doubter to center.
1: And he does his trot where he stops halfway between second and third, turns almost like a bazooka, and then does his crown on the head as he trots into home. And boy, did he crush that. His swing has been a little bit off earlier, but he timed that one up perfectly straight away center field with some extra distance to boot.
0: Well, the Brewers last in the National League, and in baseball, only the Blue Jays hit fewer homers than the Brewers did. But it's not like they hit zero homers, says Pat Murphy. First pitch to Bowers is outside. And again, they don't slug until they do, is kind of the story for the Brewers. The 1-0. And Bowers takes a strike on top of the home dugout, and across downtown Milwaukee is their slogan for 2026 postseason, and that is win our way.
1: Yep.
0: The 1-1 is outside. And whereas...
1: I like the double meaning, you know. It's
0: kind
1: of nice, yeah.
0: But I also... I think that they win every way, man.
1: Let's just put their stamp on it, their style.
0: The 2-1 is outside and low.
1: Well, you know, this was sort of the worst-case scenario in the sense of Bubic in, but at the same time, a lefty, and the one righty in this sequence of five batters hits a home run to center. Now he's got three lefties in a row.
0: Here's Bowers now. The 3-1. Fouled off of the plate. 3-2. Yeah, it's a good point. I mean, this is the perfect pocket for him. And a righty does the damage. Speaking of lefties, JoJo Romero continues to loosen in the bullpen for the Brewers. Meanwhile, the righty, Rock Stewart, is up in the Dodger pen. Bowers has popped out foul and had a great plate appearance. Walked on 12 pitches in the third. 3-2. And that is in there. Got him looking. Bowers frozen.
1: Well, he stayed away from lefties, and it's worked well. He's just throwing the fastball away, 95. He'll break it off there and hit that corner. But he's been very good at that outer third, even off the plate.
0: Here's the pitch to Yelich, and that's in for a strike. By the way, for Contreras, his fifth career postseason homer, and that matches Jackson Chourio for most in franchise history. The 0-1. Swing and a foul out of play off to the left. Yelich delivered a huge two-run single in the third. It brought everybody to their feet. Well, heck, they were already on their feet. 0-2 now. Bubic is ready. Kicks, fires. Up and in, and that missed. Yeah, they count 1-2 on Yelich. Two outs, bases clear. The Brewers fight right back to tie it at four. The 1-2. Way outside. And now 2-2. Yoshinobu Yamamoto started. He lasted 2 2/3 innings. And the Brewers chased him, making him throw 36 pitches in the third. The 2-2. Swing and a soft liner. That'll fall for a base hit. Added to left center field. Yelich is aboard.
1: And, you know, Yelich has that style. He starts upright and he kind of sits down into his stance. And then he tries to come back up through his hands. He gets jammed there, but that did the work because it ended up not being hit hard enough to carry out to the outfielder and just drop safely into left center.
0: Well, Yelich bears watching. 11 steals and 12 tries. He can still run the pitch. His outside ball one to Mitchell. Mitchell 0 for 2. He has struck out and he has grounded out. Brewers 4, Dodgers 4. We're in the bottom of the fifth. The 1-0 is low and outside.
1: Right now, Bubic is really quick to home, so he's quick pitching, and it might be impacting his command. It seemed like all of a sudden he's rushing to home.
0: Lefty comes set, the 2-0. And that misses outside. So now 3-0. Cooper Pratt waiting to hit in the on-deck circle down to our right. Yelich at first, two away. Tied at four, bottom five. Here's the pitch. Outside, and he walked him. The Cubs had overall more walks in the majors than the Brewers, but the teams are basically tied in terms of walk rate. So when you're looking at teams that are going to take the free pass, the Brewers right there at the top of the list. So two aboard with two out. Dave Roberts out of the dugout. Look, Mom, more relievers. And this call to the bullpen with two outs in the fifth. It's the Brewers 4 and the Dodgers 4. This is the National League Championship Series on ESPN Radio and ESPN App.
2: 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Rays pitching well rested. Drew Rasmussen going in game one after that historic ALDS start against the Yankees. Guardians piecing things together with Foster Griffin going for game one tonight. 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Back to Doug Glanville and Boog Shambi.
0: All right, Nick, thanks so much. And Brock Stewart will take over. So the big right-hander, 35 years old. And into the game, he appeared 28 times for the Dodgers this year, 2.70 ERA. He's got some funk to him, and he throws hard.
1: Yeah, practically sidearm pitcher. And he uses the four-seamer and sweeper changeup combo.
0: Is Cooper Pratt. First and second, two outs, the pitch. And that one outside. Stewart, who was out of baseball in an independent league in 2020, was pitched at the big league level for the Dodgers, Jays, Twins, and the Dodgers again. Here's a swing and a grounder up the middle. Edmund up with a throw to first. Hey! And the bases are loaded. Was it hit very hard? It was just well placed.
1: Yeah, it's on that shortstop side of second. Edmonds comes around it and stutter stepped a little bit because Betts was in his peripheral. So then he cuts the angle off and tries to circle through the backhand. And when he threw it, didn't get a ton on the throw. A little bit on that first base side of the out right field side of first base. And Pratt actually goes head first into the bag, and it's because Freeman ended up pulling his toe off the base. Yep. That made it absolutely clear he was safe.
0: And an opportunity for Sal Frelick with the bases loaded and two down. The pitch and a fastball for a strike. Frelick has flied out and he has walked. Back and forth we go here in Milwaukee, American Family Field. Bases loaded, two down. 4-4, the pitch to Freeland. Swing and a miss, and it's nothing in two. Yelich at third, Mitchell at second, Pratt the runner at first. The Brewers have tied the game at four here in the bottom of the fifth. Stewart comes set. He kicks and deals. And that's on the outside corner. Got him looking. Frelick frozen at the plate. And the Brewers leave him loaded. But Milwaukee able to tie things up. We go to the top of the sixth. And here in Milwaukee, it's the Dodgers 4 and the Brewers 4. 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
0: Top of the sixth here at American Family Field on a beautiful evening. The roof is open, and we got ourselves a ball game. 4-4. As we move to the sixth, a new pitcher will take over for the Brewers. It'll be the lefty, Jojo Romero, one of their pieces they acquired at the trade deadline. A veteran left-hander, 30 years old, who's pitched at the major league level for the Phillies, the Cardinals, and now the Brewers. Down the stretch with Milwaukee, 11 appearances, a 3.38 ERA. And he has already pitched this postseason in a couple of games against the Padres, and he allowed a run in two and a third innings. Lefty delivers. Ohtani shortens the bunt and takes down low. So Romero has been one of the better non-closers in the National League. Pitch, swinging, a little dribbler, foul at the plate. And Contreras pouncing on it. As Ohtani beat that one into the ground, it's 1-1.
1: Yeah, Romero has a sidearm delivery, left-hander, sinker, sweeper from that tough angle, especially for lefties. But lefties have still had decent success against him, but he's got a tough delivery to counter.
0: Ball to strike, Romero delivers. And a breaking ball, swing and a miss, and it's 1-2. You know, Shohei Ohtani, one of those guys, you see he wears the elbow guard on his right elbow. He wears a shin guard on his front right leg. You just don't see it because he wears it under his pants. The 1-2 is tapped foul at the plate. I mean, right in on his thumbs.
1: Yeah, that's the second one, and you know he has that slingshot angle, and it's running a sinker in on Ohtani, and he's fouled off a couple balls that I thought had hit him, but it just went straight down in the ground. Just a strange kind of foul ball, but Ohtani just way on top.
0: The 1-2 is popped up, foul. That one off a third, and it'll get out of play.
1: Yeah, Ohtani's swings just look so out of whack. It's, you know, very unusual to see him so off balance. He's above the ball. He's under the ball. He's pulling off. He's squatting.
0: The pitch. Check swing. He went too far. Struck him out. On a bender down and away. And Ohtani was reaching. And there's one away.
1: Yeah, the thing is, like, the chase, he's swinging at so many pitches that aren't in the zone. And he does have chase in his game, but he just kind of is, so this ball is in the other batter's box, and he tried to hold up, and then he tried to let go of the bat to try to take the walk, and they didn't buy it.
0: First one to Will Smith, misses the mark. And ball one, no strikes on the catcher, who is flied out and lined out. Dodgers and Brewers tied at four, top six. The pitch, swing and a miss. Romero is not a big guy. He's 5'11". He's stocky, though, built kind of like a fire hydrant. 215 pounds. Throws pretty hard, though. His fastball get up there 95, 96, even 97. The 1-1. Breaking ball down and in. Smith, who stands with his feet close together, but an open stance deep in that right side batter's box. Infield is backed up. The 2-1. Tapped foul at the plate. Well, Will Smith, who battled injuries this year, nevertheless been an all-star three times. And another guy who's in that conversation for top catchers in baseball. One out, base is empty. Top six, tied at four. The pitch, breaking ball in there. Got him looking. Smith is gone. Romero freezes him two away.
1: Romero goes sort of the backdoor slider, and Smith gave up on it. He thought it was going to be outside. He sort of gets relaxed, and that ball took a right turn into the zone.
0: So two down, here's Max Muncy to pitch. And that's down and away. And ball one to Muncy, who was struck out and popped out. The pitch, swing, and a bounding ball hit on the ground to the right side, smothered by Terang. Throws across his body to first in time to get Muncy, and Romero able to get him 1-2-3. We're midway in the sixth here in Milwaukee. Dodgers and Brewers tied at four. 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
5: We saw Josh Cameron for the Jacksonville Jaguars in this game return a kickoff for a touchdown. Now, it was called back due to penalty, but we saw it. So you know that their scheme for a return is effective against your coverage, which was shaky all game. I don't understand how you can justify kicking the ball in the landing zone and allowing the Jacksonville Jaguars to return it. They had zero timeouts. All you have to do is kick the ball out of the end zone. Guess what happens? They won one play, and as long as it's not a touchdown, the game is over. You found the only possible way to lose a football game. And so as great as Nick Sirianni's coaching record was, it doesn't absolve him from criticism or blame for what's happened over the last 2 weeks, but certainly what happened in London yesterday. That was an absolute embarrassment.
7: This is El Clasico.
8: Tato Armao. 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
7: You'd better believe it. 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
8: Puedo decirlo. Yo no. Puedo decirlo. Oh, no, no, no.
7: Yamal and Mbappe. Who's the best? 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El Clasico on Sunday, October the 25th at 4 p.m. Eastern on ABC.
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0: Last half of the sixth, and another good one here in Milwaukee. John Chabi, Doug Glanville with you. Our producer is Rob Kelly. Our engineer is Jack Hicks. And the Brewers and Dodgers are tied at four apiece. It'll be Hamilton, the Churio, and then Terang here in the home half of the sixth against that right-hander, Rock Stewart. So Stewart continues. David Hamilton has singled, stolen a base, and scored a run, and he's wrapped into a fielder's choice. So a battle of the bullpens. And I think you'd have to say a surprise that Yamamoto lasted just 2 2/3. A surprise that the Brewers have made two errors, both by the pitcher. Here's the pitch. In there for a strike, nothing and one. Muncy inside the base at third. Freeman, same story at first, not quite as far in. You'll one. And that's inside. Did it hit him? It did. And he'll take his base. He had to skip the rope to get out of the way, and he didn't. So it's a hit batter, and speed is aboard.
1: Well, it's that slider, and you think you're getting out of the way, but the ball is following you. It looks like you're jumping from it, but you just can't get out of the way in time, and it goes down and in. It hits kind of like his left foot in the sort of toe area, ball of your toe. And he got the first fairly quickly, and then he's like, wait a minute, this actually hurts. I need to take a second here.
0: Now, Hamilton hit on that left toe. He did some stretching. Matt Eric, or Spencer Allen, I should say, their first base coach, saying to Pat Murphy and their trainer, nah, you don't need to come out. And Murph and the trainer said, just hang on a second. We want to make sure that you're okay. Freddie Freeman is involved in the discussion as well, because Freddie's like that. He's friendly and he's concerned.
1: Freddie might have a medical degree we don't know about. So
0: yeah,
1: it's possible.
0: And I think there's also an element for Pat Murphy, who's got the bad hip. It's like, look, David, if I'm going to walk all the way out here, I'm staying out here to talk to you.
1: Yeah, yeah.
0: Because my hip hurts.
1: He's waiting for the cart from.
0: That's right.
1: The bullpen. And plus, it stings, buy some time. You know what? It might wear off.
0: There you go.
1: It might not.
0: Man at first, Churio at the plate. Tied at four, bottom six. Throw to first, and the throw gets away. Hamilton gets up, races to second, and takes a big turn. The throw to third, knocked down by Muncy. And now Hamilton on the error. He got tangled up with Freeman. It was like they were playing Twister over there at first base. And eventually, it was Hamilton able to shed the tackler and make his way to second.
1: Well, this is may go down as the PFP game, because the pitchers, I'm not sure what they're doing. They're throwing everything in the trash. And this is leading to all kind of extra bases. And Hamilton's so fast. You put him in scoring position. No bunt necessary. And Churio, who's been made for these moments.
0: And the crowd has come to life. The pitch is inside, ball one to Jackson Churio. So some sloppy defense by pitchers on both sides. The veteran Stewart. And a pitch. Swing and a dribbler foul third base side. Wow, Dave Roberts has Tanner Scott up in their bullpen. And we're in the bottom of the sixth. The 1-1. Swing and a foul ball off to the right. That'll get out of play. 1-2 on Churio, who is 0-3 with a pair of strikeouts.
1: Well, and if there's that one lane that the Dodgers want to exploit, it's all those lefties. They're three in a row, then Pratt, then Freeling and Hamilton. He's like, they're lining up well for a bullpen.
0: 1-2. Swing and a ground ball to short. Betts up with it. Throw to first. In time to get Churio, but on the play, Hamilton sprinting to third. So the go-ahead run is 90 feet away. Betts took a peek, but Hamilton read it well and took off.
1: That was a very good read by Hamilton. And right away, he didn't hesitate. It was set kind of where he was originally taking his lead. So really behind him ultimately, and Betts was right there, but there was no play to be had. Hamilton too fast.
0: So one down, infield comes in, and now time called. And they're going to go ahead and walk Bryce Terang. So Dave Roberts walking Terang. And here comes Contreras.
1: Terang needs to get in motion and just steal that bag. And because dare them to throw at Hamilton at third, and Contreras is just a double play.
0: Absolutely. Terang is on first. Contreras at the plate. Homer to tie it his last time up. Stewart comes set. The pitch. Swing and a line drive into left field. It'll fall for a hit. In to score is Hamilton. It's an RBI single for Contreras, who delivers again. Milwaukee 5 and LA 4.
1: Wow, and Stewart throws the big leg kick on him, and it did not pay any dividends in the location of that pitch. He got it up in the zone. Contreras just gets on top of a hanger, and just a little bit towards the end of the bat, which served him well because it made that ball topspin in front of outfielder Teoscar Hernandez, and that is all they needed to get the run across.
0: 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Another call to the bullpen, and Tanner Scott is being summoned. And with nobody out, or with one out, I beg your pardon, and two aboard here in the bottom of the sixth, the Brewers have a 5-4 lead on the Dodgers. 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
2: Nick DeLuca back here in our Baseball Tonight studios. The ALCS opening up in Tampa Bay tonight. You can hear it right here on ESPN Radio. Cleveland just 1-5 against Tampa Bay in the regular season. Worst record against any AL opponent this season. Coverage getting underway here on ESPN Radio and the ESPN app. The Brewers and the Dodgers going back and forth all day. Back to Milwaukee with Doug Glanville and Boog Sciambi.
0: Yeah, Nick, it's 5-4 Milwaukee on top, and that intentional walk is looming out there at second as the Brewers looking to put up a crooked number here at the bottom of the sixth. Tanner Scott is on, who's effectively their closer, and bringing him in in a big spot here with one out and runners at first and second. Bowers is at the plate. Left on left. Scott fires. Swing and a miss. A four-seam fastball at 96.3.
1: Well, right now they're entering like what lefty palooza over here. I mean, the Brewers have Bowers, Yelich, Mitchell, Freeling, Hamilton, and just Pratt the lone righty in that next six batters.
0: Here's the 0-1. Outside. That one at 98.
1: Well, it's nothing secret from Scott. It's slider, four-seamer, throws hard, and a three-quarter delivery.
0: Yeah, he is a tough customer. The 1-1. Check swing went too far. Awkward swing from Bowers.
1: And going into yesterday against head-to-head.

0: flailing at it was Bowers.
1: And here comes Yelich. Two out to a board. And a swing and a miss and a slider. Yelich in this one has grounded to third, knocked in two with a single, and singled again. So he's two out of three. He's got Terang at second, Contreras at first. 5-4 Brewers, the pitch. Outside.

0: Ball to strike the count. Here comes swing and a miss. He challenged him. He went after him with a four-seamer at 98. And Yelich came up empty.
1: Yeah, that ball has some hop on it. It is by these hitters.
0: Terang at second, Contreras at first. The 1-2 cut on and missed. Struck him out. Scott comes in and puts out the fire, but the Brewers pick up the run to take the lead. As we head to the seventh, it's Milwaukee 5 and L.A. 4. 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
3: We saw Josh Cameron for the Jacksonville Jaguars in this game return a kickoff for a touchdown. Now, it was called back due to penalty, but we saw it. So you know that their scheme for a return is effective against your coverage, which was shaky all game. I don't understand how you can justify kicking the ball in the landing zone and allowing the Jacksonville Jaguars to return it. They had zero timeouts. All you have to do is kick the ball out of the end zone. Guess what happens? They won one play, and as long as it's not a touchdown, the game is over. You found the only possible way to lose a football game. And so as great as Nick Sirianni's coaching record was, it doesn't absolve him from criticism or blame for what's happened over the last 2 weeks, but certainly what happened in London yesterday. That was an absolute embarrassment.
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8: Nick DeLuca in our Baseball Tonight studios. ALCS Game 1 in Tampa Bay on tap. Rays pitching well rested. Guardians piecing it together after going 5 in the DS. ESPN MLB analyst Tim Kirchen thinking advantage Tampa to start the series.
9: They fight you on every pitch. They run the bases beautifully, and they play tremendous defense, especially in the outfield. To me, that's the strength that... And the fact that, including the playoffs, they're 31 games over 500 at home, and now they have home field advantage, of course.
8: Yeah, and we'll pile on a little bit. Cleveland 1-5 against Tampa Bay in the regular season, their worst record against any AL opponent this year. Drew Rasmussen and Foster Griffin, the pitching matchup. Coverage underway here on ESPN Radio and the ESPN app. Let's go back to American Family Field with Doug Glanville and Boog Shambi.
0: Abner Uribe will take over, Nick. And the right-hander we saw in last night's game will have the seventh. And it's the bottom third of the order. Páez, Tucker, and Edmund scheduled against the reed thin right-hander with that turquoise glove.
1: Yeah, big-time sinker-slider combination. He does a good job of keeping the ball down at the knees. So if he does get contact, a lot of it is on the ground.
0: So Uribe going to work. Páez climbs in. He's 0 for 1, a walk and a flyout. And a pitch. Swing and a dribbler.

0: foul, third base side. Now time is called. And Páez will step out. Andy Páez, one of the better defensive center fielders in the National League, if not all of baseball. One, one down. And a pitch. Swing and a miss. Of course, this year, a pretty good chance the Gold Glove will go to the kid from Chicago in center field, Pete Crow Armstrong, and likely I think he'll win the Platinum Glove as well.
1: He's got an MVP.
0: The pitch. Swing and a miss. Struck him out, and he got him on a breaking ball. Páez is gone.
1: The thing about the Brewers, and we talk about their shutdown bullpen, but the Dodgers have not had that much traffic on the base. They just made the most of it, some of it because of mistakes on the Brewers, two by Henderson. So they have four runs on not a lot of traffic. And conversely, the Brewers, they've been on base all through this whole game.
0: Yep.
1: They have hits, they have walks, they have hit by pitches, and they have one more run. So they haven't been quite as efficient getting these runs across.
0: Pitch to Tucker, and that's in for a strike. Kyle Tucker has lined out, and he has doubled and scored. Brewers lead it 5-4, top seven. Uribe fires. Check swing on a pitch down and in. Did not go. That's David Rackley down there. Yeah, the Brewers 5 runs, 8 hits, 2 errors. Dodgers 4-3-1. Brewers have left 9. The Dodgers have left 2. The 1-1. In there for a strike, and it's 1-2.
2: The batter is challenging the strike call.
0: Kyle Tucker challenging it the most Kyle Tucker of ways. He didn't really tap his helmet. He kind of touched his ear flap. And that's a ball, and the call is overturned.
1: Tucker's like, you morally missed that pitch, and you should correct your mistake.
0: So now it's 2-1 as the call is overturned. And Tucker digs back in. The 2-1. Hit on the ground. Fair ball to first. Backhanded by Bowers, and he beats Tucker to the base. There's two away.
1: Yeah, left-handers, that's the challenge. You get into the mode of rolling over. It's an easy out. First base scoops it up unassisted and retired that quickly.
0: Yeah, the batter now will be Tommy Edman as Contreras going out to talk to Uribe. Not quite sure what this conversation is about. The lefty Aaron Ashby is up and throwing under the watchful eye of Charlie Green. I'm guessing Ashby will have the eighth. And then the big fella, Trevor McGill, to try and close it down for the ninth. Two outs, bases empty. Top seven, Brewers 5, Dodgers 4. Here's the pitch. Swing and a hard hit one hopper to Terang at second. He gloves. He throws to first in time. And Uribe gets it 1-2-3 as he pumps his fist, making his way off the field and into the first base dugout of the Brewers. Time to stretch. It's midway in the seventh here in Milwaukee. The Brewers lead 5-4. 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
0: Back in Milwaukee, Boog and Doug. National League Championship Series on ESPN Radio, and it is game two. The Brewers lead it by a run. Rob Kelly, our producer, and Jack Hicks, our engineer. Garrett Mitchell will dig into the batter's box. Muncy inside the base on the grass at third. Scott fires. And that's in for a strike. Garrett Mitchell 0 for 2 with a walk in this one. Deal one. In there for a strike. And it's nothing in two. On Mitchell.
1: Yeah, Scott has so much life on the ball, and see hitters kind of think it's going to be low, and they give up on it, and it stays a little bit more on that plane than they thought.
0: The 0-2 is in the dirt.
1: But what's tough about it is the angle. You know, he's not like Vessier. He's kind of over the top. He's coming almost like a sidearm delivery, and it still has that, like, carry to it. Really tough to find that sweet spot on him.
0: Yeah, the stuff is filthy. The 1-2 is cut on and missed, struck him out. Scott has come in and struck out all three batters that he has faced. One down here in the bottom of the seventh. Yeah, they paid Tanner Scott 4 years, $72 million. It was the Cubs and the Dodgers were the main participants in his free agent bid. Dave Roberts out of the dugout. We got another pitching change. As Scott does the job. And the batter now, or the pitcher now, will be Edgardo Henriquez. Called to the bullpen. And with one out and nobody on to the bottom of the seventh, Brewers 5 and the Dodgers 4. This is the National League Championship Series on ESPN Radio and the ESPN app.
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13: The disaster that was the NFC East on Sunday started early, 9:30 a.m. Eastern in London, where the Philadelphia Eagles had a one-point lead late in the game, 8 seconds to go. All they had to do was kick the ball out of the end zone, where Jacksonville would have had one play, no timeouts, at the 35-yard line. That would be their own 35-yard line. whatever play that they would be able to complete in a best-case scenario would not give them enough time to kick a field goal to win it. But instead, Nick Sirianni, who I've been amazingly defensive on his behalf of recently, decides, you know what, let me give them a shot. Let me kick it in bounds. Let me give them a return so they could set up what became a game-winning field goal and yet another colossal loss. I can't hang my hat on that Super Bowl and those Super Bowl appearances much longer. Sirianni has cost his team, continues to cost his team, and is losing the support of those like myself. We thought that Nick Sirianni would be crowned as worst coach of Week 5 in the NFL until Dan Quinn, Washington Commanders, said, hold my beer. Yeah, see, what happened yesterday was unfathomable. At the end of the Giants and Commanders game, the score was tied at 27 apiece. The Commanders were in field goal range. And for some inexplicable reason, Jaden Daniels, who was great for the majority of the day, decides to just dance around on 2nd and 8, not really having a plan. Is he throwing? Is he taking a knee? Is he setting up a field goal? Is he spiking the ball? Is he throwing it out of the bounds? You know what he's doing? None of the above. Which means they decided, in essence, to just run out the clock and tie the game at 27 apiece. Absolutely inexplicable. And likely the moment that if Dan Quinn is no longer going to be the head coach of the Commanders, we look back upon and say that's where it ended. For the ESPN Radio Sports Beat, I'm Evan Cohen.
14: Nick DeLuca back here in our Baseball Tonight studios, closing in on first pitch at the Trop. ALCS Game 1 in St. Petersburg. The Rays and the Guardians. Drew Rasmussen getting the Game 1 start after a huge outing against the Yankees in the DS. Foster Griffin getting the nod for Cleveland in Game 1, trying to figure out the pitching on that side after going 5 against the White Sox. Coverage underway on ESPN Radio. Back to Milwaukee with Doug and Boog.
0: All right, Nick, thanks. And the new pitcher will be the hard-throwing right-hander, Edgardo Henriquez. This guy can bring it. He's only 24 years old. This year, 2.85 ERA, 61 games, 60 appearances. Big-time arm. He'll deliver first offering to Pratt. And a fastball in for a strike at 102.
1: Now, that's his two-seamer. He also has a four-seamer, which also averages about 101.
0: Muncy even with the base at third. The 0-1. Swing and a miss. Nothing in two, the count on Cooper Pratt. Pratt in this one has grounded out twice and has an infield single. Henriquez listening in, says yes. The right-hander kicks, fires too high. Ball and two strikes on the shortstop.
1: The last two have been listed as 103. He's rounded up.
0: Ball and two strikes now. One out. Base is empty. Next pitch up and in. Look out, Cooper.
1: Yeah, that's when you take a timeout because it's like you realize that you got out of the way later than the ball being by you. It just happened to be able to miss you on its own, but if it's at your head, you are too late. I mean, he turned his head away after the ball goes by him. I mean, it's just 103. Yeah. And then you realize, like, I need to, like, catch my breath because I almost lost my head.
0: 2-2 down. One out. Bases empty. 5-4 Brewers. The pitch. And it's fouled away off to the right. Yeah, it's pretty amazing the velocity that we've seen in this series in just two games and in these playoffs, to be perfectly honest with you. The 2-2. Swing and a line drive. Base hit over the leaping Edmund and out into right center field. Pratt got enough of it and dunks it into right. They're not booing, they're cooping.
1: They got a pitch down. Henriquez had been working the top of the zone. Maybe not totally intentionally, but it was effective. He brings it down, and Pratt was able to punch it to right field. Might have broken his bat. Edmonds jumps and is about a foot short of it. Ball falls safely in the right center. Coop fired up as he gets the chance.
0: Frelick is at the plate. There goes the runner. The pitch is a strike. Throw to second. Tag. Out at second. Cooper Pratt cut down by Will Smith. It'll go 2-6 on the caught stealing. And they will not look at it.
1: I think the Brewer bench is like, you're looking for a replay. The ball did beat you by about 10 feet. A perfect throw by Smith. It was tailing over into that first base side of second. So all he had to do is, Betts had to do is catch and tag. Feet first, Pratt out.
0: Great throw by Smith. Here's Frelick swinging and popping one up. Foul ground, third base side. Muncy chases Matt Erickson out of the coaching box and catches it in foul territory. And the inning comes to a close. We played seven here in Milwaukee. It's the Brewers by a run, leading the Dodgers 5-4. 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
0: Top of the order for the Dodgers here as we start the eighth inning in Milwaukee. It'll be Betts, Freeman, and Teoscar Hernandez. Abner Uribe back out there. A reminder, don't miss the Brewers and Dodgers. It's game three of the NLCS Wednesday at 8 Eastern on Fox and ESPN Radio. And we will be on the call for that. So Uribe to face Betts with Ashby hot in the pen. Got to figure what? Uribe for Betts, and then he goes and gets him and brings Ashby in for Freeman, Hernandez, maybe Otani.
1: Yep.
0: We'll see. Uribe at the bell. He's ready to work. Betts, 1-for-2, the pitch. Fastball for a strike. A sinker at 99. The 1-1 on Mookie Betts, the former MVP. The 0-1. Swing and a pop foul. And that's out of play off to the right. Mookie, an 8-time All-Star, 6 times a Gold Glover. You mentioned the MVP. You'd have to say this guy's headed to the Hall of Fame.
1: Yeah, you would think so.
0: 0-2 down. Uribe. To kick the pitch. Just off the outside edge. I mean, half the crowd stood up ready to cheer a strike three, and instead Chris Siegel said, nope. Uribe, 1-2. Outside. And that was a slider.
1: Well, Betts is still such a tough strikeout, and he still knows the zone. He's going to make you bring it in there, and then he's going to make contact.
0: Uribe comes set. The 2-2 on the way. Swing and a miss. Struck him out. Uribe gets Betts, and here comes Pat Murphy. And the wheels, they keep on a-turning.
1: It's a great pitch by Uribe. Just down in the zone, took something off of it, spins it, and Betts was just early.
0: I tell you what, you get a chance to be the sponsor called to the bullpen on the NLCS. You're getting good value. Abner Uribe out of the game. It's the call to the bullpen. And in the pitch will be the lefty Aaron Ashby with one out here in the eighth. It's the Brewers 5 and the Dodgers 4. This is the National League Championship Series. It's game 2 on ESPN Radio and ESPN App.
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0: Aaron Ashby into the game. And before we tell you about the lefty, we're going to pause 10 seconds. Station ID. 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

0: Aaron Ashby in these playoffs has thrown 7 2/3 innings of scoreless baseball. He's given up 2 hits, and he has been brilliant. Pitched last night 2 scoreless innings, delivers a breaking ball for ball one to Freddie Freeman. Freeman 0-for-2 with a sack fly. Left-hand hitter, left-hand pitcher. And the pitch. Swing and a bouncer foul, first base side.
1: Well, Ashby's workload is really incredible. His ability to bounce back after extended appearances, repeat games. He was opener, he was a middleman, bulk guy, closer. He just does everything.
0: And his stuff is filthy. Left-handed reliever delivers. Swing and a dribbler foul at the plate, and Freeman able to stay alive. 1-2 on Freddie Freeman. And now the fans rise to their feet and wave those gold rally towels. Infield shifted, playing Freeman to pull a bit. Ashby delivers. Swing and a miss. He struck him out. And that was the breaking ball. And Freeman gone.
1: And the breaking ball backed up a little bit on him. It didn't have that sort of lateral movement. It kind of went in, and Freeman swings over top it. He thought it was going to come back into the zone more, and it stayed inside. I don't know if that was intentional, but that was a great pitch.
0: So two away now, and here's Teoscar Hernandez. And the pitch. Swing and a dribbler foul back to the backstop.
1: The thing about Ashby so interesting is he gets on top of the ball, but he has, you know, by these ratings, he has very little extension. The ball, you know, it's not like he's reaching out in front. It's ball's like coming over off the rubber practically.
0: Here's the pitch. Swing and a bouncer to first. Bowers up with it. He'll take it himself. Steps on the bag with the left foot. Bowers beats Hernandez to the base, and 1-2-3 go the Dodgers. We'll go to the bottom of the eighth. It's the Brewers by a run. They lead the Dodgers 5-4. 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
3: 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Andrew Berry, he has drafted some studs, all being put together by a head coach that when he was hired by the Browns, I mean everybody in Cleveland and certainly around the football world would like, why are they hiring Todd Monken? 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
5: The SEC has reestablished themselves as the best conference in college football. I said it. What say you, Harry?
6: I'm going to say yes.